0: October 7th, members of Sydney's Jewish community have gathered at Bondi Pavilion this morning to commemorate the anniversary, some draped in Israeli flags. Israel's ambassador to Australia, Hillel Newman, and New South Wales opposition leader Kelly Sloan were among those attending the event, which was flanked by a strong police and security presence. There'll also be vigils in Sydney and Wollongong this evening, which organisers say are being held to mark the beginning of Israel's war in Gaza and the 74,000 Palestinians killed in the conflict.
1: US woman Krista Pike, who spent the past three decades on death row and survived a botched execution last week, is awake and talking. With more, here's America's editor, John Lyons.
2: This is remarkable that she survived, given what that lethal dose of poison would have done to her body and to her system. She was on death row for her role in the 1995 torture and murder of a classmate. Her lawyers are saying that in light of having survived those two lethal injections, that they are now pleading with authorities to spare her and reconsider allowing her to spend the rest of her life in prison. But quite remarkable that Krista Pike has not just survived those two lethal injections, but she's come out of what was essentially a coma. She's been on the ventilator, she's been unconscious, she's now regained consciousness and she's talking.
1: To the weather, there's a warning to sheep graziers for north central, northeast and central forecast districts. For the state, isolated showers in the far east with possible snow flurries about the alpine peaks, otherwise a dry and mostly sunny day throughout. For Melbourne, partly cloudy, winds southerly 15 to 20 kilometres an hour tending southeasterly in the early morning, then becoming light in the middle of the day, a top of 17 degrees. Tomorrow, sunny, 23. Friday, mostly sunny and 26. Saturday, 21 and a shower or two. And Sunday, 22 and partly cloudy. It's currently 13 degrees. 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
7: Good morning. If you're in small business and you employ migrant workers, how do you feel about the coalition policy? If you have contact with the aged care system, did you hear Angus Taylor's plans as outlined yesterday? Are you worried at all? Are you thinking this is a great idea? Do you care about the halving of the refugee intake under that proposal? Today on The Conversation Hour, we're going to be looking at a range of reactions from a range of areas. I'd love to hear from you. How would this plan, if it comes to pass, affect your life? If you or your loved one is in aged care, being cared for by an overseas worker, because of course there are so many in the system, you may still have some confusion about the policy. The opposition leader says there would be an exemption process, particularly for the regions, but the process wasn't that detailed. The impact on the sector is still somewhat unclear. Are you worried about that? Do you care about the refugee numbers? Hasn't received a lot of attention so far. The plan says it would be cut the humanitarian visa intake from 20,000 to 10,000 a year. It's a major change for the Liberal Party. They do say it will surge when there is need. What would that look like right now in today's world, 2026? Humanitarian needs are increasingly dire. You've had major cuts in aid. Globally, does that trigger the surge? We will look into that policy and we will look across the board, but I'd love to hear from you. How would this coalition, if this plan comes to pass, how would that actually affect your life? Also today,
8: I believe in the future. I'm strong.
7: Megan Washington fans, stay tuned. Tell me about your best Megan Washington gig. Maybe it was at the Corner Hotel, because we are celebrating the Corner Hotel, that icon of

0: Melbourne pubs and live music scene across Victoria. You all know it. We're continuing those celebrations by talking to Megan, one of the Corner's biggest stars, because the Corner Hotel is marking its 30th birthday celebrations. Megan Washington isn't just going to be part of those celebrations. She was the first artist to sell out five consecutive headline shows there. Were you at one of those gigs? Give me a call. Tell me about those gigs, seeing Megan Washington and also being at the Corner Hotel, your best gigs there. 1300 222 774 is the number to call. 0437 774 774, the number to text. Megan Washington will be joining us today, and we'll ask her also what she thinks of the answers from the tech executives who are quizzed in parliamentary inquiry yesterday, the AI tech executives. We'll get a response from someone who's actually there and who is representing Australian artists and see what she thought also of what those executives had to say about copyright, whether people like Megan Washington will get compensated after the AI machine comes in and sweeps us all up, or will they if they don't get their investment? We'll look into all of that. Next on the Conversation Hour, though, Australia's aged care system is reliant on the migrant workers, so we'll get a response from the aged care sector to the Coalition Migration Plan.
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0: Just to set this up, the opposition leader Angus Taylor was on 7:30 last night, and this is an exchange with Sarah Ferguson, the host, when it came to asking about the impact on aged care.
3: How many people working in aged care will be affected by the visa changes?
4: Well, there will be some.
3: How many?
4: Well, I don't have the exact number.
3: You have an approximate number?
4: Well, you know, there will be some. There will be some, and I don't have that.
3: Thousands?
4: There will be some, and there will be some who are completely unaffected by it as well. The palm workers.
3: How are you going to fill
4: for
3: that
4: instance,
3: gap?
4: Well, as I said, we have an exemption. I've already told you this.
3: Well,
4: I don't know how many times I can say it. We have an exemption, a transition arrangement for healthcare and aged care workers.
0: So no numbers last night from Angus Taylor in terms of aged care workers, but he does say there is a transition arrangement for healthcare aged care workers. We're still waiting on the detail about that. We're going to be speaking soon to get a response from the aged care sector. Yvonne, you've called in from Eltham. What did you want to say?
5: Oh, right. I just wanted to say that we do need all our overseas immigrants, and I think that it's important that we do. When we came over, my dad was working for a company, and he actually saved a man's life. He was a top-class boilermaker welder, and he stopped this machine from killing his mate. And by doing that, he put his hand in the machine, and unfortunately, that was the only way to stop it, and crushed some fingers. So when he crushed the fingers, he was taken to hospital, and he was put on light duties, and not for the amount of pay he used to get before either. It was lesser.
0: And so your dad was a new migrant, was he, Yvonne?
5: Yeah, we were immigrants. We were British subjects, but, you know, but because he had fair skin and got dark pretty easily in the sun, you know, they called them us wobs and dagos and all the rest that goes with it.
0: Do you remember that, Yvonne? Were you?
5: Oh, yeah. I was 4 and a half when we arrived, and by the time I was 7, I still got that sort of terminology for my father mainly, not for me so much, and then my brother. But
0: so, what do you think about this debate, Yvonne, that's happening at the moment?
5: I think it's disgusting. I really do. I applaud that lovely young girl who has, I think, Caribbean parent or something. Right, she's obviously worked through uni and everything like that, and she's a very clever person. And you know, and all these immigrants are actually an advantage, and they help Australia.
0: They help Australia. That is certainly a really important point, Yvonne, and something that's being discussed now as to, well, how does that actually intersect with our needs here in Australia and our industry. We will look at the effect on business as well, and as I said, the humanitarian refugees a little later. But now we'll talk about aged care, and joining me is Tom Simonson, who's the CEO of Ageing Australia. Tom, thank you for joining me. You will have heard Angus Taylor on 7:30 last night. What do you think about this plan?

0: plan as outlined so far?
1: Well, we're a sector that relies on overseas workers. 51% of the people who work in aged care, of the 400,000 or 500,000 people who work in our sector, 51% of them were born in another country. And a decent proportion of those 50% are currently on a temporary visa of one kind or another. And most of those came here specifically because we asked them to, because we could not staff our aged care services without them. So, you know, I understand the debate going on in the community about immigration and its benefits and you know, whatever. But we have to remember anything we do to immigration settings, our sector and many others, disability, health, I'm sure there are many, we rely on an immigrant workforce, and without it we would collapse. So we just must not risk that.
0: So when you hear that response, as we did from Angus Taylor, who wouldn't say the number of people who'd be affected, what would you have to say about that? How many visa workers under visas could be affected before we suffer in the system?
1: None. We are already short of staff, and we've had a couple of changes in the years since COVID, even quite small changes to the amount of hours a student visa holder can work in aged care, for example, before they threaten their visa status. Those were cut after COVID, and we saw beds unable to be filled in residential care in rural areas because of that seemingly simple change. You do not have to do much in immigration or in workforce settings before it has a negative impact on aged care. So, you know, as an optimist, I would say the way the Leader of the Opposition talked about this maybe gives us an opportunity to work with them to ensure it doesn't impact aged care.
0: But you're thinking that he's left the door open to that sort of conclusion? To actually carve it right out?
1: As an optimist, I would say that's what we have to hope. If I were to be a cynic, I'd be less confident. But we do have to make sure that policy around immigration, whatever else it does not cause the collapse of the sectors that we rely on, like aged care, which it could quite easily do.
0: You're listening to Tom Simonson from Ageing Australia. We're talking about the impact of the Coalition migration plan, as announced yesterday. And you've called from Malvern East. What did you want to say?
2: Oh, hi there. I'll just turn off my radio. I'm sorry.
0: Yeah, thanks.
2: I'm concerned about the impact that Coalition's policies are going to have on the aged care sector, mm-hmm. On the staffing, for example. My husband was in aged care for 5.5 years until June this year. Now, over that period of time, I can give you an idea of where our workforce is coming from. Mm. Nepal, India, Philippines, Brazil, Colombia, Chile, anywhere across South America.
0: Yeah, so you've really seen this in action, and you know how crucial they are.
2: I have seen it and I have felt it. And if the sector was going to be cut in any way through immigration policy from the Coalition government, I don't know how we could keep these places running.
0: Anne, thank you. And I can see on the text line a lot of people are agreeing with you. Thank you, Anne, for calling in. Tom Simonson has been listening as well to you, Anne. He's from Ageing Australia. What would you have to say to people like Anne? Obviously, you're saying, Tom, you're going to go in and, you know, fight for no impact. But have you been invited to have consultation? Have you had any consultation with the Coalition yet?
1: Well, firstly, I'd say my condolences, because I assume Anne's husband passed away in June, which is why he no longer needs our care. But hopefully the care he received from that multicultural workforce was good and high quality care, which is the feedback we generally get. But we talk to the Coalition very regularly, and we engage with them, you know, really very well. And so we will have conversations about the detail of this. I think at this point we have to be fair and say we're really at the headline stage. We need to know what the detail of this policy will be around a whole range of areas, but particularly those temporary visa holders that make up, just temporary visa holders with no permanency, are about 70,000 of our national direct care workforce. Mm. You know, what is going to happen to them? If anything negative, we will see services struggle. I mean, recently I was visiting a remote Aboriginal community in the Northern Territory, and apart from Aboriginal staff, the only other staff were not from Australia and were here on temporary visas.
0: Tom, thank you. Just a really quick question before I go. There were new funding arrangements from October the 1st. There were increases from the government, but not high enough, you're saying. It's up by 2.55%. Are you also going to be pushing for more from the federal government?
1: Well, inflation's at 4%, staff wages have gone up 5%, and we got 2.5%. In any other language, it's a cut. We've seen 3,500 beds that were going to be built to try and address the crisis of capacity and older people stuck in hospitals. They were going to be built as a direct result of that decision. They have been shelved, and you know, it's a bit of an own goal from the federal government, and we are working very hard to get them to change their minds.
0: Tom Simonson, thank you so much for your time.
1: Thank you.
0: That's Tom Simonson, who's from Ageing Australia. He's the CEO there. Keep those calls and texts coming. If you're like Anne and you've had that experience in aged care, we will keep talking about this. We'll talk about also the impact on refugees, humanitarian visas, and more generally business as well. We're also going to be talking to Megan Washington coming up. I'd love to hear from Megan Washington fans, but also I'll ask her about what she thinks of the copyright issue when it comes to AI. Next, I'll talk with someone who is at those parliamentary inquiry meetings.
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0: Keep those calls and texts coming about the Coalition migration policy. I'd love to hear from you. But also thought we'd take time to talk about the latest in the ongoing stoush between AI, tech, big companies versus the artists, the grassroots artists whom we know and love. What will be the outcome in terms of their compensation? Someone who was at the Joint Select Committee inquiry meeting yesterday is Cecilia Ramsdale, who's a voiceover artist, also represents through the Australian Association of Voiceover Artists. She was there and had her voice heard. Hello, Cecilia, how are you?
7: Hi, Mary. I'm well. How are you?
0: Yeah, good. Thank you. What would you have to say about the hearings yesterday? Did you feel that you got what you went for in terms of...
7: Were we heard at the hearing?
0: You were heard. You were heard.
7: Yeah, look, it was really great to be in the room with people who want to see change and to try and make this right for our country. So we've actually had... quite a few meetings with elected officials in Canberra over the last 18 months. And the latest day that we went was in August. We had 10 meetings with MPs and senators, and every single one of them was like, right, what do we do? How do we make this the best for our creatives, for everyone basically in Australia? How do we approach it?
0: Mm. We heard from, as I said, the execs of Anthropic and OpenAI and Google yesterday, and the quote that jumped out at me was from Anthropic special envoy Jeff Blake, I think it's pronounced, saying, look, you can't license the entire internet, basically saying what Australia's copyright laws require at the moment just doesn't work with AI.
7: Well, I mean, that's easy for them to say, isn't it? I think we really have to – I was trying to think about this before we went to the committee yesterday, and I was saying to my friends that I was staying with, it's like having a beanbag and trying to push it through a drain pipe. Like, how do you try and work out which bits to kind of make go through? But basically, we are asking for the government to bring in mandatory AI labelling laws at time of broadcast, which would tell people what they're consuming, which doesn't seem like such a huge imposition when you think about it like that. If you go and buy food, you can read on the back what the ingredients are. Mm. It basically gives people then the choice to decide whether they believe the message they're being told, whether they want to engage with it, whether they whether it works for them.
0: So how would that work in reality, Cecilia? So you're talking about a clip that might, for instance, pop up on their Instagram reel and that might be ripped off a local artist in whatever way.

0: in words, in sound?
1: Look, this is what I mean about it having so many parts. So in this part, we're talking about, for example, a news bulletin on the radio. You would want that to say at the beginning, the following news bulletin provides a AI synthetic voice or an AI presenter. The same with commercials. So any broadcaster would have to do this, any written thing. I mean, we already have disclaimers for political advertising, for gambling advertising, for pharmaceuticals, for cigarettes, you know, like it already exists. So why shouldn't people have the knowledge to then work out whether they want to participate in it? The broader thing too is we really want biometric protections for Australians. So for everyone, obviously as voice actors, we are conscious of where our voice goes and the fact that it could be copied and used and that affect our careers and finances. But it's also about your voice. I mean, you're a broadcaster, so people could get hold of your voice pretty easily, but it could be anyone. So it comes down to trust and deep fakes and all of those things. We deserve to have protection over that.
0: So that's about transparency of what's actually been faked. Do you have, as a voiceover artist, copyright over your voice?
1: No.
0: So that is part of the broader copyright question as well.
1: Well, it is, but copyright's a tricky one because it doesn't really apply to us as performers because we're just part of the copyrighted product. If that makes sense.
0: Yes, that's right. So, yeah, my intellectual property is of the ABCs. So in terms of all of the artists, as you say, like authors and so forth, who are protected, working together with people like yourself who are not currently protected, do you feel like the industry is really banding together at the moment?
1: Yeah, I think so. I think as we have more and more conversations and we, you know, grouped together yesterday, Claire Pullen from the Australian Writers Guild spoke and she was fabulous. Obviously, written components are copyrighted, covered by copyright, I should say.
0: Yes.
1: But it's the bigger thing too about consent, compensation, transparency, and about whether we want to have our materials available to large language models to use to create data. So that was also a big conversation that was happening later on with Microsoft. It blows your mind. And this is the thing. I think a lot of people don't, you know, they might get on ChatGPT and make some funny pictures or they might send an email, but they're not really thinking about what that use has in a greater context.
0: So that's what you'd say to people. Just don't do it, even if you're just mucking around.
1: Yeah, I mean, and also like if someone sends you something and you think, oh, I'll just use ChatGPT to, you know, summarize it. Well, you've put their work into ChatGPT, which then creates data for ChatGPT, and you haven't asked for their consent to do that. Like, there's so many parts of it that, as creatives, we see it and we have these conversations all the time, and we're just hoping that more and more people start to just think about the bigger picture when it comes to AI use in this country.
0: Cecilia, thank you so much for joining us on The Conversation Hour.
1: It's my pleasure.
0: Cecilia Ramsdale, who was at those meetings yesterday, those meetings of the Joint Select Committee will continue. Cecilia is from the Australian Association of Voiceover Artists as well. You're listening to The Conversation Hour on 774 ABC Melbourne and Victoria. Keep those calls and texts coming in. We will talk about the Coalition's plan to cut refugee numbers as well, and the reaction from the greater business community. But coming up next, this is a treat for you, particularly if you are a fan, and I know there are so many, of Meg Washington. She is a very important part of the very big celebrations for the Corner Hotel. She is coming up next.
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0: That is Kidding from Meg Washington, and she is an important part of the Corner Hotel's 30th birthday celebrations. She's one of the biggest stars. She set a record there, actually, becoming the first artist to sell out 5 consecutive headline shows there. Have you seen Meg Washington? Tell me about your favourite gig and maybe your favourite gig at the Corner as well. 1300 222 774 is the number to call to join me and Meg Washington in conversation. Thank you so much, Meg, for joining us.
1: It's my pleasure. Thanks for having me.
0: Oh, our pleasure. I want to ask you about this record in a moment, but tell me about your first memory of the Corner. Were you in the crowd? Were you on the stage?
1: I think the first time I ever went to the Corner, I was definitely in the crowd. And when I lived in Melbourne,
0: You just broke up a little bit there. We'll try and call you back, Meg, if that's okay, because we don't want to miss anything of what you are saying. Here's Meg Washington. We are talking to her about the Corner Hotel. I'd love to hear from you. Your best, your favourite gig at the Corner Hotel, particularly if it's Meg Washington, of course. 1300 222 774 is the number to call. Meg's returning there on October the 22nd and is part of those celebrations. As I said, one of the biggest stars. She's platinum selling. She is always so fantastic live, and we are talking about live music in the live music icon that is the Corner Hotel. And I think we have her back. Meg Washington, thanks so much. Sorry, we dropped.
1: Hi.
0: Yeah, it just was a bit of a dodgy line. How are you going?
1: Good, thanks.
0: You're talking about being in the crowd.
1: Oh, yeah, I think my first memory of the Corner was definitely being in the crowd, because it was a real pillar of my social life to go there and to see, you know, all the bands and all my friends perform. And I can't wait to come back. It's going to be amazing.
0: Mm. As I said, 5 consecutive sold-out shows in 2010. It set a record. What do you remember of that time?
1: Well, we sold out 5 nights, and at the time my band and I were touring quite a bit, and we were really obsessed with this pub game called Big Buck Hunter,
0: right?
1: Where you would like shoot with this sort of plastic rifle, these sort of, you know, digital animals on the screen. And every time we went anywhere, we'd always go and find the pub that had the Buck Hunter in it. So when we sold out 5 nights at the Corner, I hired one of those Buck Hunter machines and put it in the band room for us to celebrate. but it totally backfired, because we ended up playing so much unrestricted video games before the show that by the time we got on stage, we had sort of fried all the tendons in our forearms and our hands from kind of RSI, like adrenaline-based gaming. And so we all had micro injuries for the week.
0: All right. So they were sold out, but they got your dodgy arms as part of it.
1: Yeah, we went hard. We went really hard.
0: have you since weaned yourself off the Big Buck Hunter?
1: Do you know what? Life weaned me off for me. I didn't even have to try.
0: Tell me if you were there, if you remember those days, if you remember Big Buck Hunter games. 1300 222 774. Meg Washington is with me. Tell us about the Corner and what makes it special. What? How much can you see and feel the audience when you're playing there?
1: Well, the Corner is one of those venues where it feels like a big soup of everybody together.
0: Mm.
1: And it's got great sound. And I don't know, just like some venues are just really designed, maybe accidentally, maybe on purpose, that like, it just feels like it sounds really complete and really dynamic. Mm. And also, like, it's just a great it's a great venue to see artists, because, you know, you can see the sweat on the eyelashes of the bass player, you know?
0: Mm. What are you planning for the birthday show? It's October 22nd.
1: And lineup. And I'll be doing some new songs from my new record, but also the record I was touring in 2010, I Believe You Liar.
0: Meg Washington, that's been absolutely lovely to talk with you. Thank you so much for your time today.
1: My pleasure. Anytime.
0: That's Meg Washington. She will be, as we said, at the corner on October 22nd. You're listening to The Conversation Hour. We are talking about copyright. We're talking about Megan Washington. And we're also talking about the Coalition's migration plans. Coming up very soon, something that hasn't been getting a lot of the headlines, but is quite a departure historically, speaking of historical perspective, for the Liberal Party. That's about the refugee visa cuts. Coming up next.
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0: Tell me what you think of the refugee halving, the halving of the humanitarian visa numbers from 20,000 a year to 10,000 a year under the Coalition's plan. Does that matter to you? 1300 222 774. How important is that to you? For full context, the Shadow Home Affairs Minister, John O'Dunningham, has said that the Coalition would still have the ability to increase the intake where required. For a response from the sector, Jana Favero is the Deputy CEO of the Asylum Seeker Resource Centre. Thank you so much for joining me. And is it, I don't know if I've pronounced your name right, is it Jana or Yana?
5: It is Jana.
0: It is Jana.
5: Oh. Yes, I did grow up with Jana Vent on TV, but mine's a hard J, so thanks for checking.
0: No problem. Jana, what is your response to the plan as outlined?
5: Oh, we are really shocked with this response from the Coalition, particularly halving our refugee and humanitarian intake. Our humanitarian intake is something that's precious. And these are not just numbers. These are our neighbours. It's people who are fleeing conflicts. Australia has a strong and long history of being a very generous, welcoming country. And previously, maintaining a humanitarian intake is something that has had really, really strong bipartisan support because it's something that the community supports. So it really is a shock and will be catastrophic to refugee families to have that number halved, because it means that people won't be able to reunite with their families. People will be watching in horror as there are conflicts overseas and not able to get to safety and resettle in Australia. It really is devastating and shocking, and at the end of the day is not going to make a difference to the real problems and the real issues that people are concerned about, which is cost of living and putting a meal on the table.
0: You're listening to Jana Favero from the Asylum Seeker Resource Centre. I'd love to hear from you what you think about this part of the migration policy from the Coalition as announced yesterday. Jana, as I said, John O'Dunningham says, look, we could surge with when it's required. What do you make of that?
5: Well, we have always appreciated when there are surges as required, because there are conflicts that come up, there are international disasters that happen, so we always have to have a surge capacity. But at the same time, you need to be able to maintain a generous intake so that families can plan with certainty, so that families can reunite. We've got so many people at the moment who have applications in for humanitarian places for their families, and now they just don't know. They're living in limbo. So you can have these sort of illusions towards, oh, we could surge if required. But that's not guaranteed, and it might not happen. They're just empty words. What people need are actual visa places so their families can be reunited in safety. They're contributing to the economy. Australia is better for it. The only one who suffers with cutting and attacking our refugee intake are refugees themselves and the broader Australian community. So while I appreciate that they're saying that there could be surge capacity, that can't come at the sacrifice of 50%, 10,000 places, because people need safety now, not some possible promise in the future.
0: When it comes to the 20,000 figure, as you said, there's been some bipartisan agreement about that number. It has been left untouched by Labor in terms of all of this. It's always been carved away. How does that actually stand as a number in itself in terms of Australia's obligation, particularly in 2026, in the face of a shrinking global aid budget as well?
5: Well, if you just look at what's happening at the moment globally, there are record displacement of people. Having a look at the conflicts in Iran, in Afghanistan, in Gaza, in Sudan, the list goes on. And you've also got to recognise that places like the US, which traditionally had a very generous program and on resettling any refugees. So you've got more people in need of a safe place and less safe places. So Australia has always been really proud. We've welcomed refugees. I mean, we all know refugees. They are our neighbours, our colleagues, our co-workers, people who are running the shops, people who are in aged care facilities. So we absolutely appreciate and welcome refugees. You've got to think of one of the most generous refugee intake programs started in the 70s under Malcolm Fraser. So it is in line with those true core liberal values, because they're values that are expressed and represented across all of Australia. So it's so cruel and mean to target refugee places as this broader obsession with migration. I mean, we're having the wrong debate anywhere. People aren't worried about migration when you're talking to them on the streets. They're worried about putting food on the table. They're worried about paying for healthcare. They're worried about the kids going to school. So we need those real solutions to real problems rather than scapegoating and targeting migrants and refugees, because that's just mean, and that is not the spirit of our culture and our community and the welcoming multicultural nation we are.
0: Will you be trying to talk to the Coalition about this?
5: We will absolutely be trying to talk to the Coalition. We've actually got an invitation in front of Senator Dunningham at the moment. We'll be in Canberra next week talking to politicians of all political persuasion, urging them to maintain refugee rights, to maintain asylum rights, because you can't address cost of living by punching down on some of the most marginalised people in our community. It is not going to make a difference to my ability to pay the rent or to pay a mortgage by slashing migration and targeting refugees. We need to maintain our humanity, and we need real solutions from politicians who are in a position of power. So we would welcome a conversation with the Liberal Party, with the Coalition, and we will certainly be hoping to meet with them so we can talk about the human consequences to these decisions and these announcements.
0: Jana, thank you so much for joining us.
5: Thank you so much for covering this really important topic.
0: Jana Favero is Deputy CEO of the Asylum Seeker Resource Centre. Tell me what you think about that. It has been not getting the headlines of everything else. Very soon we will also be talking to the Australian Chamber of Commerce to get the more general business reaction. And as you heard before, from the aged care sector, they're not happy either. Tell me what you think. 1300 222 774. We're also talking about the Corner Hotel and its birthday celebrations. I still want to hear about your best gigs there. Jack from Bundoora, you wanted to talk about the migration policy?
6: Yeah, thanks. I've been a Liberal voter for a long time, but I'm pretty annoyed about this, because I think they've got to be careful they don't become the party of no compassion. There's a lot to say that, you know, Australia's, you know, sectioned off from the world, but we're really not. And to pretend that we are, and just from all the other conflicts in the world, I think is just absolutely crazy, as if we're immune from that. We've got to use what we have to provide a safe place for people, particularly who have had their lives destroyed by whatever our circumstances they've found.
0: So it's that humanitarian visa note that really resonated with you, Jack?
6: Absolutely, yep.
0: What about the rest of it? Have you got the sympathy that obviously the Liberal Party is trying to pick up on, the Coalition, should I say, in terms of the overall numbers?
6: Oh, yeah, so I just... a lot of it seems to be that they seem to, like, be trying to cultivate this society that's just protected and sectioned off from the rest of the world. Like, I'm a Christian pastor, and a big part of my faith is that, you know, we believe in this King Jesus, who for our sake became poor. He was a refugee in his life, and actually those are the people that he came for. And to pretend that we live in a world where we can exempt ourselves from that kind of care, for me that crosses a big line for who I am and what I believe in.
0: Jack, thank you. Really great to hear your thoughts. And I'd love to hear your thoughts, if you haven't called in yet, 1300 222 774. People are talking about agreeing very much with Jana Favero. We need to help those who are struggling. That on text, all parties are cutting immigration because they believe it's popular. They should be justifying the cuts. There's another text. But also this on text, we need immigrants who want to contribute to our country and respect our way of life. Let me know what you think. Coming up next, we will look at a more general comment from the business industry. The coalition says that we are getting to be a guest worker economy. Let's get the reaction from the business sector next.
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8: 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It was just involved in a bank robbery. When I got the car back, there was two beanies and two sets of sunglasses in it, and I wore that beanie for about 6 years.
2: Afternoons with Bridget Duclos.
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2: You're with Mary Guerin.
0: Well, as we know, the coalition is saying that its policy, its migration policy as announced yesterday, is actually based on improving our economy. And the coalition says it is budget neutral. So the business interest voice is obviously a very crucial one. Andrew McKellar is the Chief Executive Officer of the Australian Commerce, Chamber of Commerce and Industry. Andrew, thank you so much for joining us.
9: Oh, hi, Mary. Great to be with you.
0: What do you think of the coalition plan?
9: Well, look, I think the fundamental starting point from a business perspective is we don't have a migration problem in Australia. What we have is a housing supply crisis, and we also have a skills shortage. So those are the things that we would urge the opposition and the government and others to focus on. I think, you know, the problem with what the coalition has come forward with here is, again, it's focusing on this artificial net overseas migration figure. That's the wrong place to start. There are some clever things in what they've done, but ultimately, from a business point of view, the cuts go too far, and that's going to be damaging for the economy.
0: Interesting you should say outright we don't have a migration problem. So as far as you're concerned, is there nothing that should be or could be changed either about the number or the system?
9: Look, we don't have a fundamental migration problem per se. We do have to have a well-designed migration program. It's got to be focused on answering those questions about, you know, does it support building out our housing supply, and does it support, addressing the skill shortages that we have? So I think there's always ways to better design and better target the migration program.
0: So you would agree with targeting some categories of skilled migration? That's the change you'd
9: absolutely
0: like to see? Right.
9: Absolutely. So, and look, in what the coalition's put forward, that's something that we do think. You know, they've been clever in the way in which they've designed the mix within their overall target that they've got there. We just don't agree that the target's the important thing. And, you know, in what they've put forward, the cuts go too far, and that will lead to damage in the economy. So I think that's where the fundamental issues lie.
0: You're listening to Andrew McKellar, CEO of the Australian Chamber of Commerce and Industry. Andrew, let me play you a little bit of what Senator Jane Hume, from the Coalition, of course, said to RAF this morning about the state of the economy and how it needs to change.
10: There are 1 in 10 people in Australia right now that are temporary workers. 1 in 10. How did this happen? How did we get to that? There are plenty of ways to make businesses, to make industries sustainable that don't necessarily rely on cheap labour and a guest worker economy. I would like to see taxes brought down. I'd like to see energy prices cheaper. I'd like to see industries and economies deregulated so that we're not increasing costs by wrapping up businesses in red tape. If you're reliant on a guest worker economy, well, then that is the problem that we should be solving for.
0: Andrew McKellar, are we reliant on a guest worker economy?
9: Well, I don't think so. But again, this comes back to the point, you know, if it's well designed, if it's targeted to where those skill shortages are.
0: But are you saying that we aren't at the moment?
9: Well, I think we can always improve. But look, the problem in what we see with what the coalition has put forward here is they are taking down the number of international

0: national students that are coming into Australia. That's our, you know, our number one services export industry. It's a huge part of the economy, you know, in Victoria, in South Australia, and other places. So, you know, that's something that we don't want to lose sight of. Those international students pay fees, and they help to support and subsidise, you know, the domestic students that want to go to university and to further education.
1: Is that good, though?
0: Oh, of course it's good. Mm-hmm. I mean, that is an export industry. It's bringing a return to Australia. It's supporting the investment by our universities in research, in innovation, in the knowledge economy, in enabling more Australian students to get that sort of high-quality education. So there are huge benefits from that industry.
1: There are definitely benefits, Andrew McKellar, but I guess the argument is from the coalition, we're too reliant on those international students. We're too reliant on people who are overstaying some visas.
0: Well, I think they're two different things. And when it goes to the compliance matters, and I think here we've seen government tightening up in those areas in terms of access to bridging visas and the like. That's in the coalition policy. That's in the One Nation policy. I don't think there's any big argument from business that if there are issues around compliance, if there are issues where people have reached the end of their visa and they've finished the basis on which they were here for originally, then it's time to go. No problem with that at all. But
1: that's for people overstaying, but for people like the international students who till now have been able to stay on, you don't see there's any problem with that in terms of going forward as an economy.
0: Well, what we're cautious about is simply saying, you know, let's cut out those post-study work rights. That is something that is attractive. And in many cases, we do get benefits from that as well, from people who come here, they've gone through a course of education, they've picked up skills which are valuable to us. If they want to spend a period returning some of that benefit to the Australian economy in areas that we need, then that's a good thing. If we don't have the need for those skills and they've finished their study, then by all means, you know, it is time to go home. So I think, again, it's about getting the balance right, ensuring, you know, that we are addressing those fundamental needs that we have in terms of skills, and, you know, making sure that we preserve those benefits for the Australian economy rather than simply a knee-jerk reaction to say we need to cut the numbers across the board.
1: Your view, the view of the Australian Chamber of Commerce and Industry, is among many in the business world who've been promoting essentially migration in terms of those dollars, that underlying figure. Do you believe that the coalition proposal is anti-business?
0: No, I don't think it's anti-business at all. I think, look, it's a matter of degree. And where we critique their policy is, you know, we think that, you know, the targeted approach is something that is good and that, you know, government could look at as well. But where we differ is we think the scale of the cuts that they've proposed overall, you know, are excessive. And if you apply that level of cuts, then it will have a detrimental impact on the growth potential of the Australian economy going forward.
1: And just to clarify, would you canvass any cut? Or, as you said before, we don't have a problem now, we'd leave the numbers as they are.
0: Well, we've said all along, you know, there needs to be a reset in the discussion about migration. This is not about targeting one level of net overseas migration. It's about setting the parameters, focusing on the skill needs. If you want to look at net overseas migration, what we would say is in the decade prior to COVID, net overseas migration averaged around just under 220,000 people per annum. In a well-designed system, that's a sustainable level going forward, and that's actually pretty closely aligned to what the current target level is that the government's working towards. Of course, it bounced back after COVID because we had our borders closed and, you know, we had international students were leaving Australia. They had to come back in at some point. We had to bring back, you know, a number of the temporary skilled categories. But that is all evening out and we're on a trend now back towards a sustainable level. That's where we've got to get to.

0: If we overcook it, if we cut too hard, then the concern is that it will drag down the growth potential of the economy going forward.
1: Andrew McKellar, thank you.
0: Thank you very much.
1: That's Andrew McKellar, the Chief Executive of the Australian Chamber of Commerce and Industry. I'm seeing a range of responses on text. Big business doesn't want to pay decent wages or decent conditions to Australians, so they love immigration. Holly from Yark says, I feel for our immigrants. It must be disheartening hearing all this rhetoric around immigration and the blame game landing on all of them. We've been talking about your response to the Coalition Migration Plan announced yesterday. That, of course, will continue throughout the day, the coverage of that and everything else on ABC platforms. We've also been talking about the Joint Select Committee hearings on AI, in artificial intelligence. We talked earlier with Cecilia Ramsdale, voiceover artist. Sarah in Southbank, hello again. How are you? You wanted to say something about AI and the... Hello.
2: Yeah. Hi, remember I'm your spirit animal.
1: Yes, I do remember, yes. Sarah.
2: Right, so I just think I'm not a Luddite. I am an early adopter of technology, but why use AI if you want real art, so that's what I'm talking about, if you want real art, ask an honest human artist to paint you or draw you something. You would be surprised how cheaply they will do it for you, because it's a great side hustle for them, so they don't have to wait tables.
1: Well, that's their competition at the moment, isn't it, Sarah? Just this idea that you could get onto a computer and just play around and become your own artist, if that's what you think that art is. Do you commission artwork yourself, Sarah?
2: I do. I regularly do it. It's a gift that I can give just because I can. And I think what's really sad is that, you know, people, for instance, Sean Tan, one of Australia's greatest living illustrators, more than one of the world's, he's launching his new book tonight. Now, people will then go, oh, I love Sean Tan's artwork, but I can't afford an original. I can't even afford, you know, an art print. So I'm going to put into AI, draw my dog in the style of Sean Tan.
1: Yeah, wow. You know, it's just incredible, isn't it?
2: So it's really sad.
1: Sarah, as someone who does it, and I have never done that, how would someone, if they're listening to you and go, absolutely agree, how would they get in touch with a local artist if they're not part of that community?
2: Okay, so what you do, if you're on Insta, any of the socials, follow them. So, for instance, let's take Judy Watson as an example. She's preparing for an art show at the moment. She draws amazing animals. DM her and say, what can I commission you to do a portrait of my beautiful dog, Pippa? All she can say, if she doesn't want to do it, she'll say no.
1: Yeah.
2: But if she wants to do it, and then you own an original piece of artwork by Judy Watson, you would be surprised how cheaply people will do it for. I always pay above and beyond because I can.
1: Give us an idea, Sarah, just before I let you go. How much would it be to get
2: Well, last week I bought three little tiny little landscapes from Anna Pignataro. I couldn't afford her artwork from her books, but three paintings cost me about $250. Originals,
1: and then you have them there and you've helped someone out. Sarah, thank you.
2: Yep.
1: That's, you know, it's always great to hear the solutions to some of these problems that are just getting worse.
2: And be positive, be analog. Don't let the turkeys get you down.
1: Don't let the turkeys get you down. Sarah from Southbank will leave you with that message today. I am also almost up in my time in the chair. Bridget Duclos will be in your ears, though, this afternoon.
3: Hello, Mary. I have been fascinated by the story of Krista Pike, the Tennessee woman who has survived two lethal injections. She's been on death row for years. She did her crime when she was 18. She's now talking. She's awake. fascinated to know what happens next. So we're going to speak to an

0: Australian barrister who has spent a lot of time in the United States defending people on death row. Mm. It is a truly incredible story.
1: On so many different levels, like how many are botched in the first place.
0: And I used to have this belief, which maybe I've made up in my head, that if you survive, you were given clemency. But I think I've made that up. But I'm going to ask him. I sort of vaguely remember that being the case in the old days when they used to hang people.
1: If you're strong enough, then we'll let you go. Oh, well.
0: Anyway, I will answer all those questions with our expert. Also, high drama for the afternoon's program. Chris Holloway, my producer, his daughter got a bug in her ear last night, ended up in ER.
1: I sleep
0: with my hair over my ear because I'm so paranoid of this. I want to know, what have you had in your ear?
1: Was it a bogan moth?
0: I can't bear to think about it. We're going to check in. But also, I mean, ABC's celebrating Insect of the Year. We want insect in your ear.
1: Oh, beautifully done.
0: Thank you very much.
1: Oh, that's fantastic. The favourite insect you've ever had in your ear. Maybe we could combine the two.
0: Yeah, why not?
1: Bridget Duclos is on 774 this afternoon. Thank you so much for being with me on The Conversation Hour. Still getting some texts about the Corner Hotel. I remember seeing Concrete Blonde, says Alicia. I sat on the edge of the stage throughout the entire performance. The security in those days was very chilled. Yeah, I bet it was. And also Dr. John in the early 2000s, says Jim in Preston. I've been going to gigs there since the mid-80s. And it's been a pub for at least 100 years. What's all this carry on about a 30th? Well, of course, it's the 30th in that iteration. Thank you so much for all of your messages. I will be back again in the Conversation Hour chair tomorrow. And I'll speak to you then. Have a great day.
2: Everything Melbourne.
3: ABC is more precise. I like that it's informative and I like there's no ads. And it's independent because of that.
4: Yeah, definitely. That's why we got ABC.
2: 774 ABC Melbourne.
5: Good afternoon, Alexandra Alvaro with ABC News. A car firebombing in a suburban driveway in Melbourne's west overnight has left residents terrified as Melbourne records its third consecutive night of driveway fires. Mackenzie Archer reports.
6: A family in Maidstone are the latest victims in a spate of fires. Just after 6 o'clock this morning, their parked car exploded in flames, which spread to the house. They told the ABC they feel lucky to be alive. CCTV shows two people arriving at the property with a jerry can. The victim's neighbour was woken by the explosion.
7: And then a large explosion. Bang.
6: Earlier in the morning in Bulwyn North, in Melbourne's east, another two cars were set alight. The flames also spreading to the house. The attacks followed car bombings in Taylor's Hill and Keilor earlier in the week.
5: The University of Melbourne says it's working to minimise the impact of industrial action on Monday with staff set to strike. Sasha Payne reports.
8: National Tertiary Education Union members will stop work at Melbourne University for 24 hours on Monday, followed by teaching bans for the rest of the week. The action comes as staff and university management negotiate a new agreement on wages and conditions. The union's Sarah Roberts says the use of AI in assessments and student work is adding extra pressure to already overworked staff.
9: We've got professional staff and academic staff all really screaming under the brunt of intense workload.
8: The university says it will continue to work collaboratively to reach a new agreement.
5: Today marks the third anniversary of Hamas's attack on Israel. Militants killed around 1,200 people and took more than 250 hostages on the 7th of October 2023. In the Gaza war that followed, more than 74,000 Palestinians have reportedly been killed, many of them civilians. Danny Mazner, the brother of Australian Galit Carbone, who was killed during Hamas's attack, has recounted the last conversation he had with his sister.
10: She just rang me at 12:09 saying that there's terrorists in her home. What should she do? And I just kept talking to her for a few minutes. And that was it. We just hung up and it was the last we heard of her. And probably about 15 minutes after, she was shot twice at the back and that was it.
5: Opposition leader Angus Taylor has called on the government to instruct the Australian Taxation Office to reverse its decision to stop accepting credit card payments. Today, the ATO is convening a snap meeting of businesses to discuss the controversial ban, which is due to come into effect at the end of November. It comes after the Reserve Bank of Australia scrapped credit card surcharges from the start of this month. Mr. Taylor says

0: in the week since. She's been taken to hospital and she's been unconscious and on a ventilator for much of that time. Well, the breaking news is that she has regained consciousness in a Tennessee hospital and is actually talking.
1: All executions in Tennessee have been called off for the rest of the year, and the head of prisons in the state says that he'll step down. A landmark High Court ruling has found planning authorities must consider the local climate impacts of emissions from coal mines before approving projects, Courtney Yandel reports.
2: The decision follows a four-year legal battle by a community environment group over the expansion of MAC Energy's Mount Pleasant coal mine in the Upper Hunter. The High Court today upheld a New South Wales Court of Appeal ruling that the Independent Planning Commission failed to meet its legal obligations when it approved the expansion. The court found it should have considered the downstream emissions produced when the coal is burnt and their potential contribution to local impacts, including bushfires, drought, flooding and extreme heat. Mount Pleasant's expansion approval is now invalid and will need to be reassessed.
1: To the weather for the state, isolated showers in the far east with possible snow flurries about the Alpine peaks, otherwise a dry and mostly sunny day throughout. For Melbourne, partly cloudy, a top of 17 degrees, tomorrow sunny 23. ABC News.
3: G'day, welcome to The World Today. I'm Andy Park, coming to you from Gadigal Land in Sydney. Nice to be with you. This Wednesday, 3 years on from the October 7 attacks on Israel, a memorial in Sydney's Bondi Beach to remember the victims. And is it curtains for old Hollywood?
4: It's pretty seismic. We're down to a rather small number of legacy studios, and now Paramount and Warner Brothers have been subsumed under this new Skydance parent company. There will be extremely large layoffs. Hollywood is cringing in terms of those layoffs.
3: That story shortly. First, though, the Coalition is getting some pushback over its plan to slash net overseas migration, with business leaders and migrant groups flagging major problems with the policy. The opposition is promising to shrink the migration intake to 100,000 people per year in the first 2 years of an elected Coalition government. Some of Australia's top business voices, though, are warning it could hurt the economy. Here's Steph Smale.
5: The Coalition says reducing net overseas migration is the right way to put Australia first. But Prerana Mehta says Australia's multicultural communities are on edge.
6: Those communities have not been asked, they haven't been consulted, and they really need to be at the table before some of these decisions are being made.
5: Prerana Mehta is the Chief Executive of the Federation of Ethnic Communities Councils of Australia.
6: I think the migration numbers almost feel like dials, right, that get turned up and down for political advantage. But we're forgetting that actually the decisions that are made around policy proposals affect individuals, they affect families, workers, students, and many people that already call Australia home.
5: The Coalition wants to reduce net overseas migration to 100,000 people per year for 2 years if it's elected in 2028. But do those numbers add up?
7: I don't think so.
5: David Wilden is a fellow with the Migration Policy Institute and a former Department of Home Affairs Assistant Secretary.
7: Once you start to pull apart the component parts, it raises some very big questions. They talk, for example, about the economic impact being positive because they're going to bring in people who pay more tax. Well, at the same time, they're talking about they're not touching healthcare workers, they're not touching working holiday makers. Well, they're the large numbers and they pay low tax.
5: Under the opposition's plan, net overseas migration would lift to 160,000 by year four. In contrast, Labor wants to get net overseas migration down to 225,000 per year by 2028, while One Nation has vowed to tip migration into negative territory before introducing a cap of 130,000. As part of the coalition's policy, migration numbers will be tied to the amount of housing available, which David Wilden says is a logical.
7: If you've got working holiday makers turning up that they want to work in agricultural areas, it makes no difference to housing supply in Sydney and Melbourne, where the great pressures are. I do think that bears a bit more examination.
5: But overall, business leaders are worried. Commonwealth Bank boss Matt Comyn says there's potential for the plan to hurt the economy.
8: Migration has provided an economic tailwind. Now, of course, when the infrastructure isn't able to keep pace, it creates real shortages, as it has. But these sorts of changes and reductions generally have consequences.
5: Australian Chamber of Commerce and Industry Chief Executive Andrew McKellar agrees. He argues Australia's problem is

0: the skills and housing shortage, not migration.
1: That's the wrong place to start. We've got to look at where are those skill shortages, how do we address the housing supply problem. And I think, you know, the concern is that in the Coalition's plan, there are deep cuts in migration. So even though they've been clever about, you know, some of the ways that they've done this, we still end up with a lower skills intake, less students coming to the country. It's going to have an impact on our growth potential in the future.
0: The Coalition is hitting back, denying the plan is a political reaction to One Nation's growing popularity.
2: We've got a guest worker economy now, 3 million people on temporary visas.
0: Opposition leader Angus Taylor says it's about regaining control of Australia's borders and focusing on getting more skills into the country.
2: The focus of our immigration policy should be cutting the numbers, but also raising the standards and getting the right skills we need as a country, putting Australia first.
0: He's rejected the Property Council's claim the Coalition is trying to limbo dance under One Nation's migration bar.
2: Australia is a hotel, not a home. I mean, this is not the Australia that we've traditionally had. It is a big change. It's a mistake.
0: The Liberal leader says aged care workers will be covered by an additional 100,000 skilled visas, acknowledging workers are needed to fill gaps in both the health and aged care sectors.
3: Stephanie Smale there. Well, some of Australia's Jewish community gathered at Sydney's Bondi Beach this morning to commemorate 3 years since the deadly October 7 assault on Israel. 1,200 people were killed, while 251 were taken hostage in the surprise dawn attack by Hamas. Alison Shaw was at Bondi for the service and filed this report.
4: As blustery wind blew through Bondi, hundreds huddled together. They arrived just after six to remember those killed in Israel 3 years ago.
5: It's a day that has reverberated in every Jewish community around the world.
6: I think as Israeli, we understand the importance of this day, and I think it's so beautiful to see how many people from our community and outside the community understand the importance of it as well. As someone who lost family members myself, I think it's amazing to see how people come together and acknowledge and mourn that day.
4: Several in the crowd came draped in Australian and Israeli flags. Before listening to songs and speeches, the crowd held a moment of silence at 6:29 a.m., the same time of day Hamas militants launched their deadly assault on Israel in 2023. For many, it's a moment that will never be forgotten.
7: It was important for me to come down here because this is our brothers and sisters.
8: This is a date we cannot, we'll never ignore. And that's the first time we remember and acknowledge October 7th following Bondi attack, which gives us another layer.
4: 1,200 people were killed and more than 250 people taken hostage. Alex Rivchen is the co-CEO of the Executive Council of Australian Jewry.
9: We saw things that we thought belonged to the medieval times and the Nazi era, you know, of people being dragged off to captivity, of thrill killing of Jewish civilians, house-to-house hunting of Jews. These are things that we never thought could happen again. And so, you know, there's a trauma that we all feel, but also we come together in strength and solidarity. We uplift each other, we comfort each other, and we get through it.
4: He says today's anniversary also provides an opportunity for the community to take a stand against anti-Semitism within Australia.
9: To look at what's happened in the past 3 years in our own country, how our country has changed, how anti-Semitism became normalised at a time when there should have been global solidarity and unity against extremism and terrorism and anti-Semitism. We seem to fracture and lose our way.
4: Speakers who addressed the crowd acknowledged this year's anniversary was being held in the shadow of the December 14 massacre at Bondi Beach. The Israeli ambassador to Australia is Hillel Newman.
10: There is a direct line between the shooting at Nova and the shooting at Bondi.
4: 3 years have now passed since the October 7 attacks, and for many at Bondi and across the country, there is much to reflect on.
8: I think too early to say or too early to judge. Three horrific years, not only in terms of what happened in Israel on the Saturday, October 7th, but what the world went through the last 3 years, not positively.
11: It's important to remember, but I think

0: it's important for all Australians to be together and understand that hate brings horror for everyone, not only Jewish community, for everyone.
1: It should never be forgotten. Absolutely never, ever be forgotten.
2: Those are some of the mourners at Sydney's Bondi Beach this morning, ending that report by Alison Shaw. As Australia grapples with how to manage the artificial intelligence boom, a government inquiry has heard further evidence today on both the risks and the benefits of the new technology. Yesterday, OpenAI executive Jason Kwon apologised for his company's hack on a Medicare portal in June. He was one of a number of representatives from some of the world's leading AI companies to appear before the Joint Select Committee on Artificial Intelligence. Bridget Fitzgerald joins me now. Bridget, what did the inquiry learn from OpenAI about that Medicare hack?
3: Andy, OpenAI sent one of its top executives to talk about this incident. It was Chief Strategy Officer Jason Kwon. He told the committee that at the time, so in June this year, the company wasn't monitoring its training models in real time. So when these autonomous agents breached the Medicare portal, he says the company didn't actually know for several weeks. He says the company has changed its processes and real-time monitoring is now in place. Of course, this Medicare hack made headlines around the world because it was the first known breach of a government website anywhere. There are also questions for how long it took OpenAI to alert the Australian government, which appears to have been about 4 weeks after the company learned about it. Jason Kwon apologised over how the whole incident was handled and says the processes could have been much better, but that OpenAI has learned an important lesson. Andrew Charlton, the Assistant Minister for Science, Technology and the Digital Economy, was asked about OpenAI's remarks this morning. He says while the government takes the apology at face value, it can't rely on that, which is why the government is working to develop its set of AI standards.
4: Clearly, the reporting that OpenAI did in relation to the last incident was inadequate. It was inadequate in its timeliness and it was inadequate in its nature. The Prime Minister has launched a rapid review of that incident, and one of the outcomes of that review will be to inform the government's new AI standards, which will govern exactly how this type of incident will be reported. And clearly, we need to make sure that those standards require these companies to report in a timely way and in an appropriate way.
2: That's Andrew Charlton, the Assistant Minister for Science, Technology and the Digital Economy. And Bridget, who else has appeared today?
3: Andy, today's had a lot of focus on data sovereignty. So basically, who owns this technology? We've heard from a lot of people in the sector about how Australia can actually benefit the most from this AI boom. So, of course, we heard from the AI big hitters, OpenAI, Anthropic, Google, Microsoft at the inquiry yesterday. They want to operate in Australia. They want to access data from Australians, but they're US companies. And so IP is foreign owned. Australia can only benefit so much from those companies coming and operating here. So there was a lot of discussion from these industry folks and experts about the need to develop a local industry. So we're building, as we know, a lot of data centres in Australia, but those in the industry say that doesn't mean a lot if we don't actually own the overall processes and the IP. Marcel Zalua is the co-founder and CEO of Reset Data, a data centre operator. He says building these kinds of centres is kind of at the bottom of the AI investment stack, or so to speak. And he explained it this way.
5: Essentially, the bottom of the stack, so the energy in the data center, is probably valued at, let's call it, to be generous, 25% of the economic uplift
3: sure.
5: It provides. As a nation, are we happy to take that 25% and leave 75% on the table that is shifted offshore? For me as an Australian, for my children, I definitely don't think that is reasonable.
3: That's Marcel Zalua from Reset Australia. So he says Australia needs to foster and support more investment into things like building our own AI models to get the most from this technology. There's lots to cover in this inquiry, Andy. It's very broad, so there'll be plenty more to say when the committee shifts to Melbourne for the next 2 days of hearings.
2: Bridget Fitzgerald reporting there. I'm Andy Park. 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Subscribe to the podcast for all our stories. Just search for The World Today. The defence community is devastated after the death of an Australian soldier at a bush training area south of Darwin on Monday. The Defence Force says it's conducting a detailed investigation into Brendan Hannam's death in a vehicle rollover. Former soldiers say it's very difficult for defence

0: It's to balance the need for training safety with the necessity to prepare for ADF members for lethal combat. Jane Barden has the story.
1: Tributes for 28-year-old Corporal Brendan Hannam, who died in an army training exercise near Darwin on Monday.
2: His mates tell me that he would give the shirt off his back for anybody.
1: Chief of the Australian Army, Lieutenant General Susan Coyle, says he was a passenger in a troop carrier when it rolled at the Mount Bundy training area.
2: The thing that he'll be most remembered for is the love and support that he had for his partner and his kids.
1: Darwin-based Australian Army East Timor veteran Sam Weston trained at Mount Bundy many times and says the deaths hit the defence community hard.
3: Yeah, it's heartbreaking. I mean, there's been so many of these incidents over the years. I think, unfortunately and sadly, that this is part of when you put that uniform on, this is what you sign up for, sadly.
1: East Timor veteran Shane Pascoe-Bell served in Australia's parachute infantry.
4: It's tragic. I've lost a close personal friend of mine to a parachute training accident this year as well. The soldiers out there, they are going to be feeling gutted.
1: He says when he trained and prepared for deployments at Mount Bundy, safety was a high priority.
4: You know, you need a lot of safety, but also at the same time, it is a role that you are put into the real world environment where there is no safety. So it's got to be as realistic as possible.
1: A member of Iraq and Afghanistan veteran Adam Giuliani's unit died from heat stroke while training at Mount Bundy in 2004. The coroner found senior command ignored heat danger warnings.
5: The conditions out there were extreme enough that it happened. It actually impacted our squadron quite hard.
1: Mr. Giuliani is still being treated for injuries he got during a non-fatal rollover while his army convoy was speeding through Baghdad to avoid attack.
5: When 13-ton or whatever falls on top of your head, it does hurt.
1: The former NT Veterans Council president says defence has responded positively to several vehicle rollovers in Australia and overseas.
5: They've made huge steps in regards to the safety of personnel travelling in armoured vehicles. You know, there's cross harnesses, etc. The main thing is when you're training is the fatigue and accumulated with the heat, but we need to train in those sort of conditions to learn how to deal with those things.
1: The Executive Director of the Australia Defence Association, Neil James, says defence has improved training safety, but finding the correct balance is very difficult.
6: If you make the training too simple and too controlled by safety measures, then you're just risking more deaths in combat. It's a very, very difficult equation, and I don't think they'll ever get it right.
0: That's Australia Defence Association Executive Director Neil James. He was speaking to Jane Barden. Overseas now, and there are conflicting reports of the plague escaping a Russian laboratory, reportedly causing the death of a lab worker and causing authorities to place nearly 200 people in quarantine. 28-year-old Darya Shiplova fell ill at work at the Irkutsk Anti-Plague Research Institute in Siberia. She later died on October the 2nd. One senior Russian official posted on social media last week that she had died from the plague before editing the post to add the word possibly. The Russian government, not perhaps known for its transparency, has since stated she died from pneumonia of an unknown type. So just how worried should you be? Thomas Jeffries is a senior lecturer in microbiology at Western Sydney University and joins me now. Thomas, you don't have to be a student of history to know that any return of the Black Death is, well, not a great thing. The 14th century outbreak killed something like 200 million people. That was about 20 to 60% of the population of Europe at that time. So let me ask you, what actually is the plague?
7: So the plague is caused by a bacteria called Yersinia pestis. There's three different forms. So there's the bubonic plague, which is what you mentioned, talking about the Black Death and the 14th century. And that's caused a few pandemics over history. And basically that spreads from rodents to humans via fleas, and then it infects your lymphatic system and you get those characteristic buboes and a fever. Then there's the pneumonic form of the disease, which is caused by the same bacterium, but it's a lung infection. And that's what the theory is we're dealing with this outbreak. And that causes fever-like symptoms and pneumonia-like symptoms. So as you mentioned, it's been a big scourge of humanity throughout history, and it still occurs today.
0: So take me inside these kinds of research facilities. What are they like, and what do we know about this alleged Russian leak?
7: Yeah, in this specific case, we don't know many details about the laboratory. We know

0: It's an anti-plague research institute. And one of the concerns about these sorts of facilities is that it's called dual-use research. So they're being used to research the emergence of potential future pathogens. But in doing so, one is also genetically engineering, for instance, specific organisms to test how they might evolve in the future. So in this case, it would be a high biological containment security facility. So in Australia, they're called PC2, PC3 and PC4 facilities. So depending on that level, you know, when you go in, you have to wear a special lab coat and gloves and personal protective equipment like a mask and goggles. You tend to work with the specific organisms in what's called a laminar flow hood or a biosecurity hood or a biosafety hood. So there's a flow of air to stop them going out into the environment. They're all UV sterilized. And yeah, it's really about then disposing of things correctly and incinerating them. And also, you know, washing your hands afterwards, but maintaining that strict level of biosecurity as you go in and out of the laboratory.
1: I was actually interested to learn that there have been several outbreaks of the plague since the 14th century. In fact, on average, 7 people contract the plague in the United States every single year. So I'm hoping that there has been a cure developed for the plague since those medieval times. Is that true?
0: Yeah, so there was a very large pandemic in the early 20th century, and that was sort of coinciding with the development of vaccines and antibiotics, and it still killed 12 million people, and including about 100 in Australia. But since then, we've had the development of antibiotics as they're used today. So the plague bacterium is killed by antibiotics. So generally what happens is there's some areas of the world where the plague is still endemic. And one of those areas, as you mentioned, is the United States, so the Midwest, as well as places like Africa and Central Asia and Madagascar. So generally speaking, if someone gets the plague, it's easily treated with antibiotics as long as they're administered quickly.
1: We'll have to leave it there. Thomas Jeffries is a senior lecturer in microbiology at Western Sydney University. Nice to talk to you. Thank you.
0: Thank you.
1: Finally today, over the years, Hollywood's Story Factory has made movies which have made you cry, made you laugh, and have made you perhaps put the popcorn down in sheer terror. But behind the scenes, the movie business is getting the biggest shake-up since the arrival of Netflix. Paramount Pictures has bought Warner Brothers Discovery in a mega merger which has created Skydance, one of the biggest media empires in the world. But just like the Titanic struggles on screen, the empire's real drama is more about the characters pulling the strings off screen, as Jasper Wells reports.
2: They're two of the biggest names in show business. But after a $111 billion US dollar deal, there's a new juggernaut in Hollywood, with Paramount's takeover of Warner Brothers Discovery now complete.
3: It's pretty seismic. We're down to a rather small number of legacy studios. Fox already disappeared when Disney bought it, and now Paramount and Warner Brothers have been subsumed under this new Skydance parent company.
2: That's entertainment journalist and former Hollywood Reporter editor-at-large Kim Masters. The merger of the studios behind such classics as The Godfather, Friends, Top Gun, and the Lord of the Rings franchise.
4: One ring to rule them all. One ring to find them. One ring to bring them all. And in the darkness, find them.
2: Has raised concerns about concentration in Hollywood. Kim Masters explains what the mega deal will mean for the industry.
3: There's a lot of expectation that there will be extremely large layoffs. This company is absolutely strapped with debt.
2: HBO, DC Comics, and New Line Cinema are just some of the studios Skydance will control. Opponents have raised concerns it will limit the type of content being made.
3: Well, I think it's going to be more difficult for our auteur directors to find that kind of backing. So, you know, we're pretty much down to Universal, there's Sony, Apple, but we don't know to what extent Apple is really interested in doing movies. You know, it's just a loss of potentially 2 studio buyers for that kind of product.
2: California was among a dozen states which initially tried to block the deal, saying it would extinguish competition and potentially lead to the closure of some movie theaters. A settlement was reached last month, which will force Skydance to release at least 30 films and more than 180 TV shows each year.
5: I think it would be fun to run a newspaper.

0: But it's not just films and TV shows the company will be producing. The merger has created one of the largest news media empires too, with Skydance owning both CBS, CNN and Channel 10 here in Australia. Skydance will be led by David Ellison, son of tech billionaire and Trump ally Larry Ellison. Professor Matthew Ricketson from Deakin University says the merger could undermine American democracy.
1: It's disastrous for plurality of views. I mean, America at present is heading, if it's not already an authoritarian state, it's heading very much in that direction under the current administration.
0: As a part of the new merger, the news networks under the control of Skydance will be required to form an answer to an independent editorial board.
1: Skydance will now control two of the five news outlets that are currently constitute the pool at the White House.
0: The industry is now waiting to see how this story ends, whether it's a drama, a white-knuckle thriller, or a love story with a happy ending.
2: Jasper Wells and Christy Sexton-McGrath with that report. That's all from the World Today team this Wednesday. Thanks for your company. I hope you can join me at the same time tomorrow. I'm Andy Park. I hope you enjoy the rest of your day.

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4: Hello and welcome to the show. It is lovely to have your company this afternoon. Have you been following the story of Tennessee woman Krista Pike, the woman who has survived two doses of the lethal injection and is now awake and speaking as she receives treatment? It is the most horrifying story on so many levels. The 50-year-old was sentenced to death for the beating and stabbing death of a classmate back in 1998 when she was just 18. It's an intriguing case, and I think the big question is, what happens next? I was under the impression that if you survived a botched execution, you got off. But is that true? We're going to speak to an Australian lawyer who has spent a decade in America defending people facing the death penalty. So hopefully we will get some answers. Also on the show today, as the ABC celebrates Insect of the Year, I want to know, have you had an insect in your ear? Or any other creature for that matter? It's a funny thing to ask, I know, but my wonderful producer, Chris Hollow, who you all know well, well, he spent most of his night wide awake after some sort of bug found its way into his 17-year-old daughter's ear. Poor Sian ended up in the emergency department. She's okay, thank goodness, but oh, this creeps me out. And funnily enough, such is my paranoia about insects and ears, I always sleep with my hair over my ear to prevent unwanted intruders. What have you had in your ear? Share your stories with us, 1300 222 774. Sean McAuliffe is my special guest today. He's written a hilarious but meticulously researched book about Matthew Flinders. Sean's also got a new TV show, which he stars in with his son. Does that man ever take a holiday? We will find out. Shannon Lush is on board to solve your stain problems and clean up your household mess. And another chance at the golden ticket.
5: Because I've got a golden ticket.
4: Oh, and what a lovely prize it is. The prize includes a two-day pass to the MotoGP, the Greatest Showman Circus Spectacular, Opera Australia's La Boheme, I just can't say that, and Benjamin Clementine at the Melbourne Jazz Festival. I will give you a keyword just before the 2 o'clock news. All you have to do is text in and hopefully go into the draw to win that fabulous golden ticket prize. And it's Wednesday, so our quiz today, Screen Slam. Screen Slam. Screen Slam. Screen Slam. Yes, we will play you some famous scenes from your favourite TV shows and movies, and you just have to tell us what they are. So it is all happening. Let's see what's going on out there with Louis Zacher. Hi, Louis.
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7: Hey there, Bridge. Great to talk to you again. We've got two separate collisions on the M80 Ring Road this afternoon. Altona bound between Pascavel Road and the Tullamarine Freeway. A couple of left lanes closed there as crews load up a vehicle at the moment. That's seeing 25-minute delays on the approach. A separate collision, Greensboro bound, just before the Calder Freeway, has three lanes closed as crews are just loading up the last vehicle now. That won't be around for too much longer. However, there is 25-minute delays there. Tullamarine Freeway heading towards the airport just after the Calder Freeway, there is a breakdown in the left emergency lane, and crews also doing mowing there as well. Speeds reduced to 40 kilometres an hour. So if you are off to the airport, allow extra travel time. And if you are off to the airport, the new pick-up and drop-off zones are operational. So you'll need to take the earlier exit, exit number 19, that's Nam Way. Follow the directions for pick-up and drop-off. Public transport this afternoon, Bendigo line currently suspended between Bendigo and Sunbury due to a train fault. Details on the V Line website, and there is some minor delays at the moment for Upfield and Cranbourne and Pakenham services. Details on the Transport Victoria website. That is the latest traffic and transport at 25 to 1.
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4: We are about to talk about things that get in your ear, and Chris Hollow will be in to tell me a horror story that happened to his daughter Sian last night. But I am wondering, what have you had in your ear? Anna joins us. Hello, Anna.
6: Hi, how are you going?
4: Oh, I'm good. This is a yucky story, isn't it? What did you have in your ear?
6: So my story involves a solution for those who do encounter this problem.
4: Oh, good. We love a solution.
6: Yeah. So this happened some time ago to my dad, where a rather large flying insect ended up in his ear. And my mum thought, oh, insects are attracted to light.
4: Mm.
6: So she grabbed a match and puts a lit match to the entrance of his ear, and the heat just caused the insect to burrow further in, and my dad's crying out in pain. And then I had the opposite idea and grabbed a glass of water, poured it in, and it flushed out immediately.
4: All right. So, interesting, Anna. The light one's a good one. I hadn't thought of that. I think Chris did try and put some sort of liquid in Sian's ear, but I'm not sure how successful that was. But thank you very much indeed. Appreciate the call. We will get to things in your ear shortly, but first, a little more serious. The question, what happens when someone survives an execution? The story of this Tennessee woman, Krista Pike, has captured the world. The 50-year-old woman was sentenced to death for the stabbing murder of a classmate back in 1995, but has now somehow survived not one but two lethal injection attempts. She has woken up. She is talking. What happens next? Richard J. Burke is the ambassador of the Capital Punishment Justice Project, and for over two decades has been in America defending people facing the death penalty. Richard, thank you so much for your time today.
8: No, thank you.
4: Richard, this is an extraordinary story. How common or uncommon is this?
8: Well, there have been a lot of botched executions in the United States. This is the only time someone has actually been administered the lethal drugs and survived the dose of the lethal drugs. But this lethal injection method has had lots of things go wrong with it. This wasn't even the first time this year in Tennessee. They botched another execution for Mr. Carruthers earlier in the year. So it's very unusual in the sense it's the first time someone's gotten the poison in their veins and survived, but it's not the first time the execution method has gone wrong.
4: So does that say something about Krista or about who administered the injections?
8: Well, there's going to be an inquiry as to exactly what went wrong. Hopefully it'll be an open inquiry. We still don't know exactly for sure where the process went wrong. And there's a lot of speculation. I saw the Speaker of the House in Tennessee yesterday saying he thought that Krista Pike had deliberately done this by not eating her final meal and getting dehydrated so that they couldn't find a vein, which is nonsense. And the Department of Corrections said she did eat

0: meal. She just sent the money for her final meal to the homeless in Tennessee. So all sorts of silly things are getting said. We're going to have to wait and see, but obviously it's not something Krista Pike could do.
1: No, I am speaking with Richard J. Burke about the extraordinary story where the Tennessee woman, Krista Pike, has survived an execution attempt. It's absolutely fascinating. Now, I believe she was the first woman that was meant to be executed in Tennessee in more than 200 years. Is that right?
0: That's right. It's extremely unusual, and she was also going to be the first person executed for a crime they committed when they were only 18 years old in Tennessee in over 50 years, what we call the modern history of the death penalty. Hers is a death penalty they should never have been trying to carry out. When you learn about all the facts of the case, many of which are a little too harrowing for daytime radio, I suspect. But it was a terrible case before this grotesque spectacle with the execution attempt.
1: And I find it extraordinary. She was 18 at the time. She's 50 now. Why has she waited on death row for so long?
0: Well, there's usually two reasons for that. One is there is a very elaborate appeal and review process that can take a long time. It's very important because, for instance, in Louisiana, where I've spent over 20 years, 80% of death penalties had to be reversed when they were because they got it wrong in one way or another. But that can take a while. But the other reason is the political reason. The truth is, the death penalty is a political solution, not a criminal justice solution. And often the government isn't in any hurry to actually execute people because they understand it's more trouble than it's worth.
1: Well, obviously in Australia here, we do not have the death penalty. In America, as you say, there are still many people executed.
0: Yeah, well, even that's gone down dramatically since the bad old days of the 1990s. There's a little uptick last year and this year, mainly driven by Governor DeSantis in Florida. But in truth, the death penalty is very much in decline, even in America. But you have these just terrible examples like Krista Pike's case. And I just want to say, Krista Pike was found guilty of just a terrible murder of a young woman, Colleen Slemmer. And Ms. Slemmer's family are devastated by what's happened, and now they're caught up in this grotesque exercise as well. We can think about the victim and the family while also thinking about just what a terrible process this is, Christopher.
1: Absolutely. Richard J. Burke is the ambassador of the Capital Punishment Justice Project, and he has been defending Americans facing the death penalty. How much success have you had, Richard, in getting people off the death penalty?
0: Well, we've been very, very successful at stopping people from getting the death penalty when they're accused of a crime and the prosecution wants to get it to them. Once they're on death row, we've definitely had success. We've had people come off death row. We've had people released from prison exonerated. But the whole process sort of clenches a tight fist to try and hang on to that death penalty once it's there. And it's once someone's on death row, it can be very difficult. As you can see in Krista Pike's case, all sorts of evidence got brought in after the trial to explain why she shouldn't have got the death penalty, but the whole process clenches up and doesn't want to hear it and doesn't want to take a step backwards.
1: Richard, I suppose the big question is what happens now? I somehow had it in my head that if you were lucky enough to survive, that you could be let off. Have I made that up?
0: Well, I mean, you probably had that in your head because you're pretty sensible, but I'm afraid that's not how it works. Now, certainly the governor of Tennessee could commit Krista Pike's sentence right now and say, all right, just do life in prison. We've had enough of this. But he's not going to. They've doubled down and said they want to execute her. The person most likely to be the next governor there has said, we want to bring back the electric chair, an even more cruel and flawed way of killing people. So there'll be a legal argument. The first part of which is going to be how much damage have they done to Krista Pike? Is she even going to be able to understand that she's being executed this next time they try it?
1: And
0: Because you can't execute.
1: this is the big question, isn't it? So the next step is sort of it feels so weird to me. You get her better, only so she can then be killed. But obviously, she has to be have some sort of sanity, does she, to understand what's happening?
0: You have to be what's called competent to be executed. So you have to understand that you're going to be executed for a crime and what it means to be killed. And if you've suffered brain damage from something like this, so that you don't have a full understanding of that, they can't execute you. And they'll also.

0: be an argument that even though the law in America is that you do get to execute someone a second time if it goes wrong the first time, that's only if it's a mishap the first time. But if you can look at lethal injection and say it's so bad this keeps happening, maybe the Supreme Court will finally say, we better not do that.
1: Oh, it truly is a horrendous, a fascinating case. Just before I let you go, Richard, you're an Australian barrister. How did you find yourself living in Louisiana and doing the work you do?
0: I went over there as a volunteer for a couple of months at the centre I ended up running, and just the level of need was overwhelming for representation. It's amazing what the wealthiest country in the world is willing to do to its poorest citizens, and in the criminal justice system where the government gets to kill its own citizens. It's it grabbed me, and I stayed.
1: Well, we really appreciate you chatting to us today. Thank you very much. That was Richard J. Burke. He has spent a lot of time in the United States defending Americans facing the death penalty. And now I suppose all we can do is wait and see what is the fate of Krista Pike after surviving two lethal injections that actually weren't that lethal, as it turns out. We are going to move on next and take your calls. It seems going a little bit to another level. But what have you had in your ear? Chris Hollow's got a shocking story about his daughter. That's next.

0: Bizarre Love Triangle, New Order at 12 minutes to 1. Bridget Duclos with you this afternoon. And next, we are going to hear all about what happened to Chris Hollow's daughter, Shan, last night, and hear from you about insects in your ear.
1: I don't remember leaving. 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
0: One of the things that unsettles me as I go to sleep at night is the thought that an insect or some other nasty creature might get in my ear. This is exactly what happened last night to Chris Hollow, you know, my lovely producer, to his 17-year-old daughter, Shan, which makes me ask you, have you had something in your ear? Give us a call, 1300 222 774. Christopher, another day in the life of the Hollow family.
10: Yes, please.
0: You've got four children and there's always something going on. Firstly, Shan's okay?
10: Shan's okay. I think she's sleeping at the moment. But yes, last night at around about 1:30, we had her coming into our room and super distressed because she had buzzing in her ear. And she just couldn't get it out. Like she couldn't, you know.
0: Fluttering?
10: Yeah. It wasn't fluttering, it was buzzing.
0: Buzzing.
10: So that's where, I'm still not exactly sure what it was. But, so, woken us up, buzzing in the ear, pretty much slapping her head because, you know.
0: Driving her mad.
10: Driving her crazy. And so as I wake up, I'm Googling what to do.
0: Yeah.
10: And we actually tried, we started with the torch.
0: Oh, yes, because we were told that by our former caller, yes.
10: That's right. And so we went with the torch down the ear just to see if we could draw whatever it was towards the torch.
0: Nothing.
10: It didn't work. And then we read that warm olive oil was the way to go to actually put warm olive oil
0: into her ear.
10: Now, so I went into the kitchen. Do you think I could find the olive oil?
0: Had you used olive oil that night for the family dinner?
10: I'd actually made pasta and so I was like, and then I had to go to the bathroom, you know, so I'm kind of like, the olive oil can wait. And Shan's kind of, you know, shouting, screaming from the, quite distressed. Then I found the olive oil. I warmed it up, went back upstairs and we put olive oil into her ear.
0: It was meant to flush it again?
10: Well, the buzzing stopped at that point, okay. So that was a good thing.
0: But
10: of course, then she became freaked out that she had something
0: in there. Yeah, I get that. Yuck. All eggs.
10: Yes, in her ear. So she was off to emergency.
0: Oh, my gosh. And what happened?
10: Well, she didn't get seen until, which is a whole other, you know, story as well, until about 7:30. And so it was a long kind of 5 hours of waiting.
0: And did they find something?
10: And I haven't heard because
0: she's asleep. Oh, yeah. My God. So there's no
10: I think they found a leg.
0: Oh, what sort of leg?
10: I don't know.
0: Oh, okay, Shan, if you've happened to have woken up, please give us a call, 1300-222-774. We will get an answer, but she is okay, Chris.
10: She's okay, yes.
0: This is my worst nightmare. As I said, I go to sleep with my hair well over my ear. We're talking about what have you had in your ear. Amy is in Footscray. Hello, Amy.
11: Hi. Yes, I had to ring in because I do have a story regarding this. Back from when I was about 19 and at uni living in a really small country town, and I woke up in the middle of the night and I could feel something crawling in my ear.
0: Yeah.
11: And then it was so painful, like extraordinary amount of pain. And so we drove to the local hospital, which isn't open overnight because it was a small country town.
0: Yeah.
11: And I was saying to your producer, I'd slept in my makeup. So I do think that with me gripping and yelling at the nurses through the door that they thought that I was affected by drugs or alcohol because I was yelling, there's something in my ear. But they syringed water in there and they said, if we can't get it out, you'll have to drive to the regional hospital, which was 30 minutes away. And I was thinking, I don't think I can make it. But, two syringes of water and out came a tiny black bug. And I felt ridiculous. I felt like I'd been totally overreacting. But they reassured me it's very sensitive in the ear, yeah. And so it hurts a lot.
0: Oh, Amy, you poor thing.
11: Yeah, I

0: I can understand why you sleep with your hair over your ear, because buzzing near my ears for about a year afterwards sent me into like a arms flailing. Don't let anything in my ears.
1: Oh, Amy, I feel for you. It doesn't matter how little or big the bug is. I tell you what, we have got so many people calling. It appears, Christopher, that this is a common occurrence. Tanya has given us a call. Tanya, oh my gosh, you might be able to help. You are an ear nurse.
2: Yes, so I'm an ear nurse. I run the ear nurses at Crystal Clear Ears, and we pretty much see lots of patients that come in with flies, cockroaches, ants, fruit flies and moths and so on. All our nurses have had various stories over the last 18 years with all sorts of incidences like this. But Chris did the right thing with the olive oil.
1: He did the right thing with the olive oil.
2: Yes,
1: okay,
2: yes.
1: Good.
2: We definitely use olive oil in our clinic.
1: And what if you don't get a result, which he didn't with his olive oil?
2: Well, the main thing for us is we recommend microsuction. Microsuction is a very gentle vacuum-like little object that's placed in the ear. It's a dry method, and it can suck up all that olive oil and also the insect or object that is inside the ear. So it is a very safe treatment, and we see kids from all ages.
1: Do you suggest going to, if you can't get it out, to go to an ear doctor or to ear?
2: Look, if there's requirements needed straight away, yes, the INEAR is a good spot to go to. But our clinics are open Monday to Friday. So
1: Tanya, I'm worried because Chris at this point thinks that a leg was recovered.
2: Oh, yes, we do find little bits of pieces from the little insects, definitely legs and wings and all sorts of things. But if he's worried, he's more than welcome to come and see us in one of our six locations, and we can have a look at his daughter's ears and let him know that it's all been fine.
1: Oh, good. All right, Chris, there you go. Yes. Thank you, Tanya. We were going to try and get an expert on, but you've saved me. Thank you. Ian is in Croydon. Yeah. Lots of people have things in their ears, Ian.
3: They do. Here I am at Abbey Cardboard in the middle of a meeting with my phone on loudspeaker waiting for you. My dear father was a deaf man. He was a gunner in the military. He was 80% deaf, and he rode a motorbike. Mm. And he put his helmet on. There was a bee in the helmet, but he didn't have a chance of hearing it. It went inside his ear. He was doing 80 kilometres an hour, and it stung him internally.
1: Oh, my gosh, Ian, this is a horror story. What happened?
3: And, he managed to pull over, and he saw the dead bee when he took his helmet off. And, it was just quite painful for quite a while for him.
1: Oh, the poor man.
4: Did he have a reaction to that, Ian?
3: No, there was no anaphylaxis, thank goodness.
1: Yes. Oh, my gosh. And that's so awful because he was deaf. He couldn't hear that. Mm. Oh, goodness me, Ian. Thank you for taking time to call us. You're in a meeting. Hello to everybody in Ian's meeting. Chris, so many. Bruce is in Bourne. Hello.
5: Hello. How are you?
1: Well, we're good. Chris is a bit traumatised because he had a late night.
4: But I'm amongst friends, I think.
1: I think we are indeed.
5: Yes. Yeah. I'm a gardener, and a few years ago I was working in a garden one afternoon, and I was climbing up in the middle of a shrub to cut some branches out, and I felt something land on my ear and then crawl in. And I jumped around. You know when you used to get water in your ears when you were a kid and you'd hop around on one foot? Yeah, I hopped around on one foot trying to dislodge it. And I thought I had, because the noise, the sensation stopped. And I didn't think much more about it, kept working. And then later that evening, I was sitting on the couch watching TV with my wife. And all of a sudden, I jumped up screaming and saying, "Oh, you little mongrel, you're still there." And my wife's looking at me going, "What the bloody hell?" Because he must have worked his way inside my ear further, and he was scratching on the eardrum, or I could hear it anyway.
1: Did you get him?
5: I got a syringe out of the first aid kit and flushed my ear with water and managed to dislodge him.
1: Bruce, that is my absolute worst nightmare. Thank you for sharing. If you're wondering what we're talking about, Chris Hollow's beautiful daughter, Sian, had an insect in her ear last night. We're asking, have you had a bug in your ear? 1300 222 774, Chris. Apparently a lot of people have. Kaz is one of them. Hi, Kaz.
6: Hello. What seems to be a topical story. My mum had an earwig in her ear. It came in, and when she was the name earwig, you see why they've got their name. And we didn't know what it was at first, because she's shaking the sheets, folding them. It was springtime, and she started screaming, and blood started coming.

0: I got into the R&E hospital, and I think they put a torch up, which I thought was strange because it went further in, and it took ages for them to get it out. Eventually, they did get it out, and there was this. It was quite big, and it had those little claws.
1: Oh, yes. I'm not coping, Kaz. I'm not coping.
0: I know. So it's be careful.
1: Oh my gosh, this is a danger warning. Thank you, Kaz. We'll take some more calls after the 1 o'clock news. Now, can you please try, Chris Holloway, to get onto your daughter, Sian, because we do need to know what the leg belonged to.
2: Yes.
1: And we need to know how she is.
2: Yes.
1: But thank you for sharing your family trauma.
2: Thanks, Bridget.
1: With us.
2: Thanks,
1: it was very, very kind of you. Okay, bugs in the ear. Give us a ring. 1300 222 774. We want to hear your stories. It is my worst nightmare. Also, after the 1 o'clock news, our very special guest, Sean McCaleb. He is the entrepreneur of entertainment. He has a new book out. It is hilarious. It is historical. And he's also got a TV show with his son. That's coming up.
3: Everything Melbourne.
4: It cost an absolute mozza.
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7: ABC News with Michaela Ortolan. Good afternoon. Melbourne residents have been left terrified following two separate suburban firebombings overnight in what's been the third consecutive night of driveway car fires. At a home in Maidstone in Melbourne's west, a parked car exploded in flames, which spread to the property. The owners inside at the time escaped over the back fence and told the ABC they feel lucky to be alive. Earlier in the morning, two cars under a carport in Bulwyn North in Melbourne's east became engulfed in flames, which spread to a house. A resident in a neighbouring property says she was scared for her family.
8: I mean, I was very fearful when I actually heard the explosion, and I was pretty fearful. What do we do? You know, do we evacuate? You know, when you've got kids around, you've got to be very careful with what's happening.
7: University of Melbourne staff will go on strike next week, with union members saying the increasing influence of AI is contributing to unsustainable workloads. Hundreds of National Tertiary Education Union members are expected to take part in a 24-hour strike on Monday, followed by teaching bans for the rest of the week. The union's Victorian Division Secretary, Sarah Roberts, says the action comes as staff and the university negotiate a new agreement on wages and conditions. She says AI is putting pressure on academic and professional staff.
9: There's been a need to completely revise the ways in which students are being assessed to ensure that AI isn't playing too much of a part in the work that they're doing. Then, of course, there's the workload involved in picking up whether AI has been used.
7: A landmark ruling in the High Court has found planning authorities are required to consider how climate change effects should be managed when approving fossil fuel projects. Three of the five judges found in favour of a Hunter Valley residents group which halted the Mount Pleasant mine expansion last year in the New South Wales Court of Appeal. The High Court has found the project's planning approval needed to take into account the climate change harm caused by emissions from its coal exports. The case is expected to have implications for the way fossil fuel project approvals take global emissions into account. Federal Climate Change Minister Chris Bowen says the Australian-led climate talks in the Pacific this week have achieved what the government had hoped. The pre-COP event saw world leaders visit Fiji and Tuvalu to see firsthand how climate change is devastating small island communities. The Albanese government initially wanted to attract international heads of state to the event, but only two of the 14 leaders who have attended are from outside the Pacific. Mr. Bowen has defended the turnout.
10: We said we wanted to focus and lift the world's attention on the issues of the Pacific, small island developing states in particular, and I think it ticked that box.
7: The head of the World Health Organization has called for transparency from Russia about the death of a lab worker in Siberia from suspected pneumonic plague. Unconfirmed local media reports say the woman died last week after an accident at the plague research center where she worked. Russia says not to believe any rumors. US President Donald Trump has offered to help Moscow deal with the issue and says he'll speak to his Russian counterpart, Vladimir Putin, very soon. Today marks the third anniversary of Hamas's attack on Israel. Militants killed around 1,200 people and took

0: To sport, Argentina captain Lionel Messi has farewelled international soccer with a goal in Argentina's 3-0 friendly win over Benin. Fireworks were set off above the stadium in Buenos Aires in the 10th minute of the friendly, honouring the 39-year-old who has played the majority of his international career in the number 10 jersey. To the weather now for the state, a dry and mostly sunny day throughout. For Melbourne, mostly sunny atop today of 17 degrees. Tomorrow, sunny atop of 23 degrees. Friday, mostly sunny, reaching 26 degrees. Right now, in Melbourne, it's 15 degrees. ABC News.
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8: Oh, yes, and welcome if you are just joining us. It's always a joy to chat to Sean McAuliffe, and today is no different. Sean, our special studio guest next, talking about his new hysterical book, Matthew Flinders, who would have thought, and also about doing TV with his son. On the joy of music today, the joy of technology. Music being played on music boxes, pianolas, gramophones, 78s, vinyls to iPods, iPod minis, headphones, and the list keeps going. Dylan Lewis is going to do a show and tell. He's bringing in all the different things he plays music on. You might have collected some of this technology along the way. We'd keen to hear from you after 1:30 in The Joy of Music.
9: Because I've got a golden ticket.
8: We love golden tickets and we love you winning them. This prize is a ripper. A two-day pass to the MotoGP, tickets to the Greatest Showman Circus Spectacular, Opera Australia's La Boheme, woohoo, I did it, and Benjamin Clementine at the Melbourne Jazz Festival. I will give you a key word just before the 2 o'clock news, and then we have Staines. Shannon Lush is back to help you sort out your household problems. Well, we have been talking about ears and things in your ear because Christopher Hollow's lovely daughter, Sian, had some sort of bug in her ear last night. They've found a leg. That's all we know so far. We will get back to you by the end of the show. But it appears Sian's not alone. Lots of people have had things in their ears. Di joins us. Hello, Di.
10: Hi, Bridge. How are you?
8: Oh, good. What have you had in your ear?
10: Well, I was sleeping down at our beach house at Kennet River and I woke up in the middle of the night with this incredible pain in my ear.
8: Yeah.
10: So it persisted over a few days, ended up at Cabrini checking my ears for hearing loss. And the girl was looking in, she said, I think I can see a leaf. Oh. And I said, oh, I'm going to get a magnifying thing. Looked in, she said, no, it's not a leaf, it's an insect, a whole insect.
8: Oh, no.
10: So I knew an ENT at Cabrini and off I went and he got the long tweezers and pulled out a whole cockroach.
8: Oh, I'm so sorry for laughing, Di. That is horrific. How big was said cockroach?
10: Well, it was a smaller one, of course, but it was cozy and it was dead.
8: Oh, it was but dead because they can survive anything, cockroaches.
10: Yeah, but it took a while to die, so that's why I had the pain for a few days.
8: Oh, Di.
10: That's
8: a horror story. Do you sleep with your hair over your ear now?
10: No.
8: Oh, okay, just a little bit of advice from me to you, Di. Thank you very much for the call. In Caulfield, Caroline joins us. Hello.
11: Hello.
8: What have you had in your ear, Caroline?
11: Well, this was, I'd say, 35 to 40 years ago. Mm. It was a Sunday morning and I was mowing the grass.
8: Mm.
11: So my husband had to be there to pull the mower on. And he was just getting ready to go. And we did have a bogong moth infestation. Yeah. And I got one in my ear.
8: Oh, they're big bogong moths.
11: Hmm. And he wasn't very sympathetic.
8: Who, the moth or?
11: No, my husband.
8: Oh, so what did you do, Caroline?
11: I said, you have to stay here with David, who was a primary school student. And I got in the car and went up to

0: the medical centre.
1: Yeah.
0: And they poured, it wasn't olive oil, it was, I don't know, liquid paraffin, or I don't know, whatever that stuff is. And I happened to look at the doctor's desk.
1: Yeah.
0: And you know how they have something that says their name?
2: Oh, yes, yes. Dr. So-and-so, yeah.
0: Doctor, doctor.
2: Doctor, doctor, no.
0: No, but he was obviously, I'd say he was from Sri Lanka with some very long.
2: I thought you were going to say Dr. Moth or Dr. Bogong, but Dr. Doctor's even better. Caroline, thank you very much for your call. In Ballarat, Louise, what have you had in your ear, Louise?
3: Well, it's not actually me, Bridge. I'm talking about my mother, who's now 95, but this is going back about 30, 35 years ago.
2: Yeah.
3: She was living in the country by herself. She woke up in the middle of the night with this, like, excruciating, or she said it was like having a truck inside her eardrum.
2: Yeah.
3: So she filled her ear with olive oil and had a brandy and sat there for a while. Nothing happened, but she could feel it kicking around. So she repeated three times, you know, more olive oil, more brandy, you know, because what do you do when you're in the middle of nowhere?
2: Yeah.
3: And she could feel it kick, kick, kick, and eventually the kicking sort of subsided, so she figured it probably drowned. So she went to, and after a few brandies, she fell asleep. And the next day she went to the medical centre as well and had it syringed out, and it was a cockroach.
2: Oh, no, another cockroach.
3: Mm. Another cockroach.
2: How did she cope, Louise? I mean, mentally that wouldn't sit with me.
3: No, I would have. And even she's very tough and stoic for that era, and she said it nearly did her, you know, it nearly tipped her because she just,
2: Louise,
3: you know, it was just,
2: yeah.
3: And anyway, days later, because we went up to visit, and she sort of scratched out her ear, or you know how you put your finger there, yeah. And I said, oh my god, it might have laid eggs.
2: Oh, that's what that's always my fear. Oh gosh. Of course.
3: It hadn't, but it just added to the story. But
2: oh, Louise.
3: Just visions of her with the olive oil and the brandy.
2: I'm glad she had the brandy, is all I can say. Jodie in Geelong says, Bridget, how is your hair protecting you from ear intruders while you're sleeping? I can't rationalise how this could help. Well, Jodie, I do work in mysterious ways. To me, having your hair over your ear is just one more barrier for them to get through. That is my rationale. Whether that is right or not, I don't know. Cole is in Woodend. Hello, Cole.
4: Hi, how you doing?
2: What have you had in your ear?
4: Oh, my gosh. I had a worm. It was quite
2: a worm,
4: fun, actually. Yeah. I don't know if you've ever had one. I had it was like an earworm, and it just wouldn't go away. It was Eastern Rosellas.
2: Okay.
4: Boom, boom. It was unbelievable. Try and get a bird out of your ear.
2: Boom, boom, Cole.
4: Someone had to do it.
2: I'm glad it was you, Cole.
4: Oh, no, you can't play it. I'm going to be stuck.
2: Oh, there you go. I'm going to make that earworm stay with you, Cole, for your evil plan. Do you know, I was thinking when Cole was saying he's got a worm in his ear, I was thinking, I feel like something's going. Your worm, Eastern Rosellas. Thank you, everybody, for your call. I think we should end on that because I don't think we can beat Cole, can we? With his ear worm. The wonderful Sean McAuliffe is next. I wonder if he's had anything in his ear. I will ask him. But first, here's Charles and Eddie, Would I Lie to You?

0: Charles and Eddie, would I lie to you? It's 17 past one. Bridget Duclos with you. Very excited because sitting opposite me is the wonderful Sean Mikhailov, and he is one busy man. Talk to Sean next.
1: Are there any winners in the cost of living crisis? Has gambling become our national sport? How much more can our farmers survive? What's causing the algal bloom? Can we afford the energy transition?
2: Questions. They've never been more important. So the one thing we'll never question is our duty to keep asking. ABC News. Keep asking.
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4: Afternoons with Bridget Duclos.
0: Now, is it just me or is history super hip at the moment? Well, it is, if you ask Sean Mikhailov, who's just written a hilariously funny, meticulously researched re-examination of the life of explorer Matthew Flinders, you know, that guy who circumnavigated Australia in the early 80s. But the timing of the release of Sean's book, Matthew Flinders, is highly suspicious. And the reason I say that is we received this phone call, well, Charlie did on our Drive program yesterday, received this call from Marcel in Mornington.
5: I just noticed this morning that where there is usually a fairly ordinary, I've got to say, statue of Matthew Flinders, there is now, bizarrely, fresh air, but a pair of shoes left behind. Shoe buckle, you know, like with shoe buckles, cut off at the ankles.
0: So we have done a bit of investigation. That is, in fact, true. The bronze statue of Matthew Flinders has been stolen. Sean Mikhailov, what will you not do for publicity?
6: I didn't do it. I've spoken to the police, and as far as I'm aware, the investigation has ceased. My whereabouts on the day in question are accounted for. I have an alibi.
0: Well, I'd like to hear it.
6: Well, I was soaring off the head of Captain Cook.
0: It's okay.
6: In another location. It's
0: from one intrepid traveller to another. Sean, lovely to see you.
6: Thank you.
0: And I just adored this book, Matthew Flinders, and as I said, I wasn't mad on history when I was young, but am I wrong, or is history getting, it's the new black. It's in real sort of favour at the moment.
6: Well, it is. I mean, everybody seems to be writing a history book now. I noticed that last year Tony Abbott wrote one.
0: Yes.
6: And I figured, well, God, if Tony Abbott is writing one, then anyone can write one. I'm anyone. Why don't I write one?
0: Absolutely. But I wonder why. Why did you choose? There's a lot of people great historical figures. Why Matthew Flinders?
6: Well, this is interesting because this is a commission. I've never been commissioned to
0: you
6: write
0: were
6: a book
0: commissioned.
6: Before. Yes, it was. I was asked to write a history book about Australia. I guess on the back of Tony Abbott's great success, and I said, well, I've actually written a musical about Matthew Flinders. It was called Feeling Guilty, and it was all about white angst, essentially, about our colonial history, and it was Matthew and his cat, and they were singing. Anyway, it didn't get up. I don't know why.
0: I didn't think I'd seen it.
6: No, you haven't seen it.
0: Oh, because it never got up.
6: No, it never got up.
0: What a pity.
6: It one of many shows. That's the nature of musical theatre today, and also the idea, probably. But I had a lot of stories. I'd done a little bit of research about it, so I thought, well, how about these stories? And he seems an interesting subject. He seems, because he never got his due. He never got rewarded. He never got glory, you know, from the empire, from the promises of empire. And I thought, oh, he's a bit of a loser. That's interesting. Why don't I write about it from that perspective? So there's only 120 books on Matthew Flinders. I thought, this is going to be easy to research. And so I read all the books. And this is, if Mad as Hell was about history instead of topical events, this would be that sort
0: Mad
6: of
0: Mad as History.
6: Well, it's exactly
0: it's
6: the
0: a new
6: same.
0: TV show.
6: I think it's a new genre and I should be awarded many
0: too.
6: Prizes.
0: Well, David from Carnegie says, is there any chance, Mad as Hell? I ask you this every time. Is there any chance it's coming back?
6: I never say never. I think I might have said this to you early this year when I was talking about another TV show I was flogging. But I will never say never because I noticed that Jon Stewart returned to The Daily Show having had a bit of time off.
0: Yes.
6: And his stuff is really good. I'm enjoying that every Monday, Tuesday. Just Mondays, and I watch it on Tuesday.
0: All right. Well, I'm still an advocate for bringing back Mad as Hell. So you've spent a lot of time with Matthew Flinders, getting to know him. What was the most fascinating thing about him that you would like to share?
6: Well, because I originally came across him when I went on a school excursion when I was about 10 years old, because I'm from South Australia, and we went down to Encounter Bay, and they pointed out to the ocean. This was the level of education that I got. They pointed out to the water and said, yeah, Matthew Flinders was out there, and he met the French guy, and they were both circumnavigating Australia, and they had an encounter, and that's why we call it Encounter Bay. And I thought, oh, that's a little bit of information. I don't know the context of it. But over the years, I just felt connected because that was, the first historical fact that was in my head.
0: Mm.
6: And indeed, that's right. As it turns out, I wasn't being lied to when I was young. It is true. But interestingly enough, the idea was that these two guys who were circumnavigating the southern coast would share their maps. They said, well, look, and Matthew said to the French captain, he said, have my maps. I've named half the coast. And the French said, yes, well, we have done the same thing. Please have our maps, monsieur. And so they were going to honour each other's naming. That's why there's so many French names down on the southern coast. But unfortunately, Matthew, he honoured the arrangement, but the French decided to rename everything. So for a while there, South Australia was called Napoleon Land. Any map in Europe before Matthew's came out was Napoleon Land, which I prefer. I would have much preferred to grow up in Napoleon Land than South Australia.
0: So he was a bit of a loser hearing that story. Yeah. Sean McAuliffe is with me. He's written Matthew Flinders. If you want to learn something but have a bloody good laugh at the same time, I do recommend. Let's put it this way. If Matthew Flinders met you, do you think he'd like you?
6: He would be a little bit puzzled by me,
0: yes.
6: I think.
0: Yeah. Did he have a sense of humour?
6: He didn't have a sense of humour at all, and nothing, no sense of humour about himself at all. In fact, when I launched the book in Adelaide only last week, I met three of his great-great-great-grandchildren. They came along to the launch.
0: Nice folk.
6: They were lovely. I was worried that they were in the audience. You know, with a
0: they read the book.
6: Pitchfork and flaming torch. And it's because it's irreverent. It's accurate, but irreverent. And I thought, they're going to storm the stage and that'll be it for me. But they were very nice about it.
0: Oh.
6: So they have a sense of humour, but I think that's probably come from some other DNA rather than Matthew's. He was a very pompous fellow.
0: Yeah.
6: He wouldn't have enjoyed the book, I suspect.
0: I just find it amazing how people circumnavigated anything. I mean, I go across literally down to Tassie and think, oh, there's so much water. And does it ever just amaze you what these people did?
6: Well, you see, Matthew discovered that there was a lot of water around Tasmania because originally everyone just assumed it was part of Australia, the same landmass.
0: Yeah.
6: It is underneath the water.
0: Yes, absolutely.
6: But it is connected, as we all are, I suppose. We're all really on the same bit of, the core of the earth.
0: Originally.
6: Yeah, exactly. If there's no water, then we're all just in big one country. Why can't we live more like that, Bridget?

0: Yeah, exactly.
1: Like, we're all from the same place.
0: It would make for a much happier world, Sean McCullough. There is no doubt about that. My other question for you is, I love the way you approached this book with the comedy. It is truly is hilarious. It takes a long time to read because it is so hilarious. You keep going back. But did you ever worry that you've got to be a bit careful? Is there a fine line between comedy and perhaps tragedy in history, or how did you sort of handle that?
1: I didn't want to trivialise anything that was significant. Mm. Of course, Australia's history is riven with topics that, as was the original motivation for writing the musical called Feeling Guilty. There's a lot of stuff we in Australia find difficult to look at as a country and with any sort of clarity. And some would rather not look at it.
0: Yeah.
1: Others look at it too closely and are very, very careful and tiptoe. But I think our history is such that it can survive some irreverence. Mm. So it's given its due. In a way, it's the comedy is almost secondary to the story. So don't you think?
0: I'm going to put the comedy.
1: Well, I suppose the cover does feature Matthew Flinders with a cat on his head. So maybe secondary is...
0: That is true.
1: Yeah.
0: Sean McAuliffe has written Matthew Flinders. It is a fabulous read. But I've got to ask you, do you ever, ever take a break? Because I feel like you have done a lot this year, and I want to move on to the TV show you've done with your son, which I think is just a fabulous thing to do, Parents Evening. Have you had a couple of days off, long weekend?
1: It seems like a lot this year, I suppose, because I had a television show. I had on the no no. What was it? The ABC program Going for Broke. I did that.
0: Ah, yes,
1: program.
0: The Gown. That was very.
1: But that's
0: good,
1: only three episodes. That's easy. That's not difficult. And then there was Origin Odyssey on SBS. Yeah. That's only six episodes. Mm. So 6, 7, 8, 9. That's only 9 episodes. And then this year they only do, it's a sample this year on Channel 10. Parents Evening. That's only 4 episodes. So 7, 8, 9. So that's about that's still 3 short of Mad as Hell I'd be doing every year on Mad as Hell.
0: Well, if you haven't seen Parents Evening, it did premiere late September. There are only 4. You can do it next year. It's all about parents and their children, or children and their parents. Have a look at it. And you're sort of trying to bridge the generation gap. You've got 3 sons, is that right?
1: I have 3 boys.
0: How much time did it take you to con one of them into doing it?
1: Well, we sat around the table, and one of them had a short
0: family
1: straw.
0: Family dinner.
1: Yes. Yep. we had some French fries, and somebody got a short straw. And
0: Gabe's your middle son. So did you start with the first thinking that would be the fair thing to do? Or how did you go about asking?
1: Well, the oldest boy's a lawyer, and so he's got a real job.
0: Yeah.
1: And then the youngest is studying psychology. So, you know, he's busy and he's got a real job ahead of him. And Gabe, my middle boy, happens to be in the industry. So he studied film and television at Swinburne. He's got his ambitions in that sort of area. And he's a question producer on a couple of game shows. And he wondered what it would be like to be in front of the camera. And he'll be... and so I said, hey, you know, this will be fun. If you do it, then I get paid. I get a job.
0: For Dad.
1: I need you to do it.
0: I paid for your school.
1: That's right. I contributed vaguely to your tertiary education. I think he's got some hex debt. But that's up to him, you know, that was his choice.
0: Exactly, we can't do it all. So, Gabe, I love this. And you've got some great guests. You've got Ray Martin and his daughter Jenna, Joel Creasy and his mum Jenny.
1: Yes.
0: And Jessica Rowe and her daughter Allegra.
1: Yeah.
0: I love Allegra Overton. How were the dynamics? Everyone got on okay?
1: Well, I think that's why the show's interesting, because I don't know about you, but I am a complete fabrication. I'm a persona. I'm a mask. No one really knows the real me.
0: Yeah. Except so Gabe.
1: Gabe knows me. Yeah, I can't get away with anything. So I think the idea of having a parent or a child with you
0: keeps you honest.
1: Yeah, you have to. The mask slips off, and I think that's interesting. I think that's an interesting something we didn't get to do with Talk About Your Generation many years ago, which was all about people who were vaguely recognisable.
0: Yeah.
1: And
0: this is bringing unknowns onto the tally with their famous-ish parents or
1: that's
0: kids.
1: Right. And we get to find out. We get to learn something about them, but also we get to learn something that we might not have known about the people that are on television.
0: Yeah, I absolutely love it. In fact, I love everything you do.
1: Did you like Brain of Stedford? No one watched that.
0: I didn't see that.
1: Yeah, see?
0: When I say everything, I mean the things I've seen.
1: Oh, okay. All right. Well, that's good, isn't it?
0: There's only so much time in the day.
1: I'm assuming that's most things, Bridget.
0: Sure. Absolutely, it is most things indeed. Well, congratulations on Matthew Flinders. Honestly, it's hilarious. I haven't finished it only because I keep going back because it makes me laugh so much. So it's going to be one of those books.
1: You got to read the footnotes. You got to look at the end notes.
0: It's fabulous. There's pictures. Well, pictures. There's maps.
1: There are the maps. Yeah, hilarious maps.
0: All sorts of things.
1: There's the cover with the cat on the head of Matthew
0: Flinders. Cat on the head, yeah. Always believe in the cat. Well, Sean McCullough, it's a joy seeing you as always. Matthew Flinders is the book. And do not forget the TV show with Sean's son, Gabe, Parents Evening, which is on the ABC.
1: Thank you. I'm going to find that statue of Matthew. I think it's terrible. Someone's cut him off at the ankles.
0: I don't think the investigation's over is what I'm hearing, but more on that on the Drive program, I'm sure. Yeah. Sean McAuliffe, thank you.
1: Bridge, thank you.
0: Lovely to chat to you. Well, there's a brand new opera next. No, it's not Sean's one, unfortunately. But we're going to tell you all about it and the joy of technology.
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0: Hello, welcome. If you are just joining us right across Victoria, we have a lot coming up on the afternoons program. Have a listen to this if you like ASMR. Ah, yes, the gentle crack of vinyl. On the Joy of Music today, we are celebrating the joy of technology. Music being played on music boxes, pianolas, gramophones, vinyl record players, maybe the iPod, headphones and beyond. So you might have collected some technology in your time. You might still play music on some of it. So really keen to hear your stories in The Joy of Music with Dylan Lewis. That's coming up shortly, 1300 222 774. And don't forget, just before 2 o'clock, I will drop the keyword for our golden ticket. You know what it is, an amazing prize with four fabulous shows. So just before 2 o'clock, the key word. But let's check the weather. Mostly sunny in Melbourne. Winds becoming light in the middle of the day, 17 degrees. Tomorrow, a delight, sunny and 23. Then on Friday, 26 and mostly sunny. For the rest of Victoria, a dry and mostly sunny day throughout. Cool to mild with light to moderate east to southeasterly winds.
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0: Well, a new opera makes its world premiere tonight at the Arts Centre Playhouse. You can hear it behind me. It's a heartening, harrowing and darkly funny new opera adapted from Helen Garner's acclaimed novel, The Spare Room. If you haven't read it, Helen wrote the book after spending 3 weeks back in 2006 sharing her home with a close friend who had come to Melbourne seeking treatment for terminal stage 4 cancer. Sarah Goods, who has done some amazing work, she's fresh from, talented Mr. Ripley, who's afraid of Virginia Woolf. She has now made her operatic debut as director of this show, and she joins us. Hello, Sarah.
8: Hi, how are you?
0: I'm very well, and it is lovely to speak to you. Wow. What is it like going from, obviously you've done some amazing work, as I just mentioned. How different is it to direct opera?
8: Well, it's been fascinating because I was utterly terrified at the beginning. But then when you go into the room and you're in the room with these singers and they open their mouths and these universes come out of them, and you actually just sit there looking at these huge breaths that they take, and they're sort of athletic in their craft, really.
0: Yeah.
8: And the music is, and the singing is just everything. So the biggest difference I found is that, of course, when you walk in to the room on the first day, they've learnt it. The music's been written.
0: Yeah.
8: And so it was really liberating in a way, because you just then, with your design team, have to create the world and the images to guide and flow the story through. So there's all these sort of limits to it. I mean, in the sense that the music is written, everyone's learnt it. But then within those limits, there's this extraordinary freedom.

0: It must be fabulous. Sarah Goods is the director of The Spare Room, which is, well, it's a world premiere tonight from Opera Victoria. Helen Garner's book, I gather you've read it.
1: Oh, yeah, many times.
0: How many times? Yes. Had you read it before you took on this project? Just anyway?
1: Yes. So when I was a resident director at Sydney Theatre Company in about from like 2011, and I read it and I thought it would be make an incredible play because of the content in it. It's such a great conflict within the piece of two people with entirely different worldviews at very different sort of stages. And it never eventuated, and so I'd always sort of longed for it and thought about it, and I'd reread it again recently before I knew about the opera, and Peter Carey describes it as the perfect novel, and I
2: That's
1: agree.
2: Interesting, yeah.
1: I just think it's exquisite in its writing. So when Stuart Maunder from Vic Opera rang completely out of the blue and asked me, I nearly fell off my stool. I thought it was divine intervention, and
0: here you are.
1: Yeah, and it actually fits it really well. The story really fits opera. You wouldn't think it. But it does.
0: When I was first reading about it, I didn't think it. But now talking to you, I understand. How are you feeling? I mean, tonight is the premiere. It's your first operatic directorial debut. Did I say that correctly?
1: Yeah.
0: How are you feeling?
1: Oh, really good. I mean, I think it's that thing, you know, Teresa Borg and Jane Hammond, who, you know, have written the opera together. It's been a work in progress for them for about 5 years. There's been many workshops, the beautiful singers, Antoinette, and all of them have been involved in these workshops, and Natalie Jones. And so everybody knows the material very, very well. And there's this sort of, it's sort of been woven together over many years. So we're really ready to go. And so by the end of the fourth week of rehearsal, we were like, we just need to get into the theatre. And so I think the meeting of the medium and of the artists, it feels really good.
0: Sarah Goods is the director of The Spare Room. It is launching tonight, premiering, I think is a better word, from Victorian Opera. It's going to be absolutely wonderful. And lots of lovely texts here. This one, how awesome to have Sarah Goods. She's phenomenal. I saw her production of The Talented Mr. Ripley last year. Cannot wait to see this opera.
1: Oh, great.
0: That's nice.
1: Yeah, and also because you sometimes think opera would be very expensive, but tickets to this come in at, like, they start at $39.
0: Yeah, which is great. It's made it affordable. Yeah, because it's sort of got that feel about it, hasn't it? And you can get your tickets. It is playing at the Arts Centre Melbourne Playhouse from the 7th till the 10th. Only 4 nights.
1: I know. That's the wild thing about it. It's
0: all this work for 4 nights.
1: All this work for such 4 nights.
0: Will it tour? Travel around?
1: Hopefully. I really hope it does, because it's just an extraordinary – the music in it is so beautiful, and it's really – accessible is the wrong word, but it's got these sort of sweeping orchestral moments and then these percussive moments, but it's something that is very much – it's not alienating at all. Sometimes I think people think new opera is alienating. This isn't at all. Mm. It's really beautiful.
0: Where would you sit / stand? Are you backstage or are you up in the...
1: No, you've got to sit right in the centre and watch it. But I've found the more I've done it...
0: you have to sit there so as you can take in everything? Or?
1: Yeah, but also if you've created the world well enough with the artists, you just disappear into the world. I used to be very nervous sitting in the auditorium watching, but now if we've created the world strong enough, it doesn't matter.
0: There's not much you can do anyway.
1: No.
0: Once it's going.
1: I just hope I'm not sitting next to Helen. I couldn't handle it. I'd be so nervous.
0: Is Helen going tonight?
1: I don't know. I'm not too sure.
0: Oh, it's exciting. Well, Anna says, Bridge, enjoying your interview with Sarah Goods. I'm excited to see the Spare Room story told through this amazing new opera. And a world premiere. How exciting. Is this your first world premiere?
1: No. I've done a few... not operas, but plays. So I directed Switzerland by Geronimo Smith in the world premiere, and that's coming out as a film in the next few weeks with Helen Mirren in it, which is exciting.
0: Oh, gee, that is exciting. Sarah, you're a director. How did you start? Were you an actor? What's your background?
1: Background is I studied literature, so it's always been very much always story-driven. I studied an arts degree, did a little bit of acting, but then studied at VCA doing, the directing course there. It's been a very long, arduous path to the waterfall.
0: But look at you now. You've got things coming into your lap.
1: Yes, well, dropping from the sky.

0: Dropping from the sky, yeah. Well, I'm very excited for you and all the very best of luck for
1: tonight.
0: Thanks
1: so much for having me.
0: That's a pleasure. Sarah Goods is the director of The Spare Room. It is playing from the 7th, which is today, until the 10th of October at the Arts Centre Melbourne Playhouse. And you can get tickets if you go to Arts Centre Melbourne. And as Sarah just said, you can get tickets from $39. So it's well and truly affordable. Thank you, Sarah. Coming up next, oh, I've just got a message saying here, I've got tickets for the Saturday matinee. I'm very excited. That's from Mary. So lots of people turning up. In the joy of music, Double J's Dylan Lewis is coming in. I think he's got a box of goodies for me, as per usual. And he wants to celebrate the joy of technology. If you play music on something, you know, from the old days, we'd love to hear from you. 1300 222 774. Here's Martha and the Muffins.

0: Echo Beach, Martha and the Muffins, a song you might have played on some old technology. Because we're celebrating the joy of technology in the joy of music. And Double J's Dylan Lewis, he never lets me down. He's got what, well, I'd like to describe it as show and tell. He's got show and tell and he's about to release his technology to the world. We'd really like to hear from you. What is it that maybe you've restored some old bit of technology, maybe you've still got your little mini iPod, or maybe you've got that thing that, what was before that? That one that used to, can't remember what it's called. Dylan will tell us. MP3 player, that'll do. 1300 222 774. Join us for the joy of music.
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0: Ah, yes, the joy of music. And today, celebrating the joy of technology. Why? Because the host of Arvo's on Double J at 3 o'clock. Dylan Lewis is a man who doesn't throw things out. He is a man who I would give tickets. I'd buy tickets to go to his house and see what he has in it. He's a hoarder of musical love. Hello, Dylan Lewis.
1: Collector.
0: Oh, sorry, collector.
1: Curator.
0: I said hoarder. That was rude.
1: No, that's you sound like my wife.
0: Yes. Oh, well, it's
1: too much.
0: A while.
1: I've got too much stuff.
0: You got a lot of stuff, but what I love about that is you hang on to stuff, and you wanted to celebrate the joy of technology, and you've kept it. And would love to hear from you. What have you got?
1: What are you playing your music on? What did you play your music on? Yes. Have you still got it? Have you restored it? Is it in the shed? And sometimes you sneak out and have a little go with the old gramophone or whatever it is that's out there. But we're doing this, Bridge, because on Double J we just launched maybe my favourite campaign
0: ever. Year of the Insect?
1: No.
0: Book of the Year? No. Different ABC channel. Sorry. What have you done? What have you launched
1: right,
0: on Double J?
1: Ideas for the future, though.
0: Yes, please.
1: Book of the Year would be good. No, we're doing a thing called Collector's Edition on Double J, and we're celebrating, like, physical media. So all the things you can hold in your hands, because I think we feel like over the last 10 or 15 years, everything's gone streaming, and so there's a whole generation of people who have not had that experience of holding something in your hand and then making the music come out of it, and they're missing out. And I feel like even, you know, talking to people in our generation about our little boxes of time capsules, you know, I go to one box and it's a box of CDs and they're from the 90s.
0: Yes.
1: From the 90s. I go to another box, it's their records, and they're just from maybe some recent ones or maybe from the 60s, or, you know, they're time capsules, and each one a little moment in my life. Even my iPod, I'm charging it up now, right now. Look
0: you
1: at that
0: have,
1: bridge.
0: So Dylan is holding up a mini iPod, which has brought back the nostalgia.
1: Isn't it cool? But this is a time capsule too. This is where's yours?
0: I've got no idea.
1: Why don't you curate it?
0: Well,
1: properly?
0: I should have curated it, but I'm going to go
1: not a
0: home.
1: Hoarder.
0: I'm going to go home and look for it. But that brings such happy, joyous
1: Isn't
0: memories.
1: Isn't that cool? This is the one with it's kind of squarish in shape, but it's got a backlit screen.
0: Yeah.
1: And I was so excited when I got this because of how much music I could store in it, and of course, the attraction was there. Oh, wow, I can carry this to the gym, which I never went to.
0: Because the first iPod was a big fella, wasn't
1: he?
0: It was a big iPod.
1: Yeah, was it quite a physical turning
0: dial? Yes,
1: dialed,
0: you had to use your fingers.
1: Almost like an old telephone, wasn't it? But this, when I open this up, and it's charged enough for me to open it now, I can see the albums I was listening to when I was earning this. I can't remember what year this was.
0: Give us one.
1: I'll look at the first one that's come up is my own band. But also...
0: yes, that makes sense.
1: Also, Priscilla, Queen of the Desert, the musical. Chicago is in there.
0: Oh.
1: The choir of St. Peter's Cathedral in Adelaide singing Petrus. Brimful of Asher. The Clash, London Calling. This is weird. Gregorian chart.
0: Gee, whoa, you've got an eclectic little old collection there.
1: But this has got games in it as well. But that's fairly recent technology. But even pulling that out tugs on the nostalgia strings, doesn't it? I'm going this month. I'm really we all are as a station, but in particular on my Arvo show, I'm quite fascinated with those devices that play music that might be a little odd. We may have thought it was going to be the next big thing.
0: Yes.
1: Oh, Beta tapes! Everyone will have these for years. Next minute, they're gone. But
0: next minute, all right. So it is the joy of technology today in the joy of music, and we want to hear from you. 1300 222 774. I'm still waiting to see what comes out of Dylan's box. But John joins us from Maidstone. Hello, John.
2: Hey, Bridge and Dylan. I'm reminded of my old Datto with the cassette deck. And then I was loving the cassettes, but then someone invented the Discman.
0: Yeah. Oh, the Discman.
2: And then some genius invented the cassette that you could plug the Discman into and then put into the Datsun 120Y cassette player.

0: Oh my God, I think I've still got one of them.
1: The only problem is, though, Dylan.
0: I can hear it.
2: What are you doing there, John? Oh, you're playing it. John, what are you up to?
1: Nothing. There's just some workers in the background.
2: Oh, sorry. That was a tape. I thought you were actually like, oh, there it is. Does it sound like that, John?
1: Yeah, but the problem with the early Discman is they used to jump because they didn't have the memory in them. So it was the cassette player was actually better with cassettes rather than the Discman. So it was very frustrating.
2: Discman. Oh,
0: this is unlocking so many memories. Just hearing you talk then, John, I'm remembering walking around the block, walking my younger baby sibling who was in a pram and trying to get them to go to sleep. But I had my headphones on and I was listening to The Cure on my tape.
2: Oh,
0: it was a yellow Walkman. That just popped into my head. I love this.
2: The Walkman, John. Thank you.
0: Let me show you one thing. Can I show you one thing?
2: Oh, okay. I've got Warwick ready to go, but you show me
0: first. No, I want to hear from Warwick.
2: Let's hear from Warwick, then we'll go to show and tell. Warwick, hello.
3: Hello, hello.
0: What do you got, Warwick?
3: I've still got a pianola we managed in the 1970s with about 50 rolls when we got it, but then you could still buy rolls then, depending on where you were.
2: Yeah.
3: Yes, I've got that on a roll somewhere too.
2: I love the pianola.
3: I've even got a Roy Orbison medley.
2: Ooh. Oh, this is the entertainer.
3: On a roll.
2: But the rolls, it was a genius move, the pianola.
0: Oh, absolutely, Warwick. I want to chat for years with Warwick because I too am a pianola owner and I've got hundreds of rolls.
2: You have a pianola too?
3: Have you got any of the later ones that they did? There's a Beatles medley somewhere in my cupboard and Roy Orbison and a few of them.
0: My one comes out mostly, The rolls come out mostly at Christmas because I've got a huge collection of great Christmas ones. Probably the last medley I bought was a Cats one.
3: I've got one of them as well.
0: Yes. I think it's the anniversary of Cats' first bit going on Broadway, maybe
2: Warwick,
0: today.
2: You have got to listen to Double J with Dylan Arvos and you'll get more of this analog joy. All right, so Dylan, what have you got in your box?
0: Let me show you.
2: We've got lots of calls, by the way.
0: Because already during the month, I've been trying to do a different device each day, a different thing that plays music.
2: And you actually do play the music on the device.
0: Correct. Yes. And thus far, I've played a CD. Mm. Okay, that's not too hard.
2: No.
0: I've played records. We're getting into fun territory there.
2: Yes.
0: I have not yet played tapes, which we have been talking about,
2: Cassette
0: but I've got tapes. My tapes ready to go. And I've got weird old tapes. This one I bought from a servo. It's Yodeling Cowgirls. Doesn't that look good? I don't think that'll
2: get a
0: play.
2: With a girl on a wagon wheel.
0: But what else makes music? And I was thinking, well, I've got a little record player here. Can I show you this little record player? It is basically a tiny weeny VW van. It's a toy. And you turn it on and then you put it on your record and then it rides around on the record. I'm going to describe it as I'm doing it. And it plays your song.
2: That is extraordinary.
0: Sometimes it plays your song. Hang on. I wish we were filming this.
2: Why is this not telly? Goodness me.
0: Go. Go.
2: Okay, I'm going to go to Mark while you get it going.
0: Go.
2: Mark's in Keilor. G'day, Mark.
4: Hello, Bridge. Dylan, I've actually repaired a record player.
0: Yeah?
4: A Philips record player out of a VW Beetle.
0: Oh, what? A real one?
4: I repair old car radios for a living. From 1930s Valve up to year 2000.
2: Oh, we've met you, Mark. You came to our Joy of Music live broadcast. I remember you.
4: I did. It's fantastic. I'm waiting for the next one.
2: There'll be one coming to a station near you soon.
0: Maybe I can DJ with my great little record player. Can you hear this, Bridge? I'm going to put the mic down to it.
2: Okay. What do you think of that, Mark?
0: Nice,
4: that
0: isn't
4: is
0: it?
4: That is pretty for, probably good for its size.
0: Size does matter.
2: So old car radios are still a business for repair.
4: Yeah, I've got about 70 to 80 in the queue to be repaired.
2: Ooh, gee, that's
0: sweet.
2: Great. I do think this is all coming back, this stuff.
0: What
2: Dylan?
0: Did you have in your car? Did you have a good stereo system?
2: I had a cassette.
0: You had just a cassette deck. You never upgraded?
2: Not really, no.
0: I mainly
2: went in my boyfriend's cars.
0: Oh, that's great.
2: Yeah.
0: When I got a six-stacker, I was the greatest moment ever. You could have six CDs lined up in the boot.
2: I do remember that. You had to go to the boot.
0: And then you could program what they were called letter by letter. So when it came on, it set it on the
2: And that was just so novel to be able to have a few going at once. Leslie, this is the joy of technology. Welcome to you.
5: Thank you.
0: What you got?
5: I've got an HMV wind-up record player, the little black box.
0: Oh, beautiful. So does
5: with,
0: it when you don't
5: records
0: have to
5: go with it?
0: Oh, lovely. Do you have to wind it while it's playing, or do you wind it to sort of charge it up?
5: No, you wind it to charge it up, and then you play it. But if it starts to go, you can do a fast wind while it's playing.
0: I need one of them on my little toy VW record player.
2: Oh, Leslie, how often do you use it?
0: Ooh.

0: Oh,
1: randomly.
0: What
1: not all the time.
2: It's quite
1: but
2: a romantic
1: growing up,
2: thing.
1: That was actually the only one we had till we were adults and bought our own.
3: Oh, here's a bit of Mac the Knife on the gramophone for you, Leslie.
2: I love it.
3: Goodness, mate, what else have you got there, Dylan? Anything else you want to show me while I go to David?
2: I do have some gramophones that I'm going to play during the month, gramophone records. Yep. I've got some 78s. I've got one of my ancestors singing. Do you want to have a look at this toy? This is a tiny record player that I just bought yesterday.
3: And for the people who can't see, it is a toy record player. Does it play?
2: Tiny little vinyls.
3: Is that it?
2: Yeah.
3: Oh, God.
2: It's good, isn't it?
3: You are fabulous.
2: Don't worry, there's heaps more vinyls I can choose from. Oh. I've been unboxing them gradually. They come in an egg and you unbox them.
3: That's David good, is in the Yarra Radio. David, I wish I could describe what I just saw. that was the tiniest little, like, in your palm record player with tiny weenie albums.
2: Isn't that cool?
4: Oh,
2: they
4: really?
2: Come in a little case.
3: It is so cute. David, what have you got? What are you celebrating in the joy of technology?
4: Bridget, so, and Dylan, how are you? Yes, so, I've been a hard rubbish collector for 25 years.
3: Yeah.
4: And I have picked up all sorts of stuff in that time.
2: Yeah, I can imagine.
4: When you were talking about the gramophone there, right, last year I found a full collection. There's probably about 12 boxes. There's probably about 400 or 500 records. I ended up taking about 6. I ended up throwing them out because I couldn't find anybody that wanted them.
2: Me.
4: Right. Well, there you go. But in that time, I've got about 30 Ghetto Blasters. I've got iPods. I've got the old Walkmans. I've got about 6,000 records.
3: Have you still got them, David?
4: I collect them.
3: Oh,
4: collect
3: my
4: them.
3: Gosh. Dylan.
2: Have you got a good sound system to be playing these on?
4: Mate, I've come across so many sound systems. I've got some amplifiers. Mm. They're mid-70s. They are so rare, I can't even find them. I've found one of them, for example. It was in Denmark, and that's all I could find on it.
2: That's exciting.
4: And that's all stuff that just gets thrown out. The sound systems are unbelievable. With all of that, including
3: David, if you find someone looking like Dylan Lewis outside your Yarra Range home, be very careful because he will come hunting you.
2: I shall not do that. But I respect the collection, and that's what this is all about. I love
3: good
2: it.
3: Good on you, David. Thank
2: How
3: you
2: nice
3: very much.
2: To be chatting to other audiophiles. I
3: know.
2: Love that.
3: I do too. Dax is in Carlton North. Hello, Dax.
5: Hey, Bridget. Hey, Dylan.
2: Hello.
5: Just like your previous caller, Mark, I've got that 1970s amplifier and also it's got the whole system. I've got all the bells and whistles with the big timber speakers about coming up to just past my knees, and it's got the lattice on the front. It's got the amplifier. It's a turntable, which I've had to repair once, which is pretty cool.
3: That's good.
2: I think it's making
5: a
2: comeback.
5: Double,
2: so you can tape things. That's the best.
3: That's the best.
2: That changed our lives, didn't it?
3: Dax, hang on to them. This stuff must be worth something now.
2: Well, probably. I reckon it's making a comeback, Bridge. And, you know, that's part of what we're celebrating. We're reminding people that you can have this joy from the collection and from the memories it brings back.
3: Can you get me one of your little record players? Where did you get it?
2: You can't advertise on the ABC.
3: I won't,
2: Kmart.
3: Desperately. Oh. Okay, Tony's in Cobram. Quickly, Tony, hello.
6: Yeah, Bridge, we've got Dad's old National reel-to-reel.
3: Oh.
6: And it had the two big speakers, and they clip on either side of the machine itself. He used to set it up and record us kids and himself singing. He had a beautiful voice.
3: Tony, that is priceless. Goodness me, there's some good stuff out there.
2: Here's my last thing that I brought that plays music. Remember these things?
3: Oh, what's that thing called? It's a windy thing.
2: It's a music box.
3: It's a music box, yes, a windy music box. Oh, here it is. Dylan is winding madly next to the microphone. That's lovely too.
2: It makes music. It's recorded in there in its own unique way.
3: Well, this has been a joy. Who would have thought that technology, which is my nemesis, could bring so much joy?
2: Go and find your iPod, Bridge.
3: To the joy of music, I will. Dylan, so if people tune into you, Arvos, on Double J, they can hear you playing music on real live things.
2: Oh, I've been pulling out some fantastic vinyls, lots of specials, rare ones, and it's just been a joy to have that sound and that feel and hold them in my hands while I'm playing them. it's wonderful. So come and join us. Find
3: Dylan,
2: us on the digital
3: Lewis,
2: radio.
3: Bring me joy every week. Likewise, when I lovely. See you. Don't miss Dylan. 3 o'clock on Double J's. That is the Arvo program. It's time for the golden ticket. And the key word is vinyl. V-I-N-Y-L. Oh, yeah. If you text vinyl to 0437 774 774 before 2:05, you can go into the draw to win those tickets to the Greatest Showman Circus Spectacular, Opera La Boheme, I can say it, MotoGP, and Benjamin Clementine at the Melbourne Jazz Festival.
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8: ABC News with Michaela Ortolan. Good afternoon. Nationals leader Matt Canavan says the coalition is yet to analyse the broader economic impact of its migration plan. Under the proposal, which the coalition claims is budget neutral, net overseas migration would be reduced to 100,000 for 2 years before increasing to 160,000 in the fourth year. The number of temporary visa holders would be reduced by 650,000 over 4 years. Senator Canavan says costings underpinning the proposal will be released ahead of the next election.
9: We will do analysis of an impact on the broader economy when we have all of our policies out there. We're very confident this is what is needed for our country right now, because we should get our temporary population figures back roughly to where they are before COVID.
8: Federal opposition leader Angus Taylor has labelled the Australia-led pre-COP event in the Pacific a flop. The four-day event saw leaders, world leaders, visit Fiji and Tuvalu to see firsthand how climate change is devastating small island communities. The Albanese government initially wanted to attract international heads of the state to the event, but only two of the 14 leaders who have attended are from outside of the Pacific. Mr Taylor says the Prime Minister and Energy Minister Chris Bowen are out of touch.
10: Here we have the Prime Minister over with the Energy Minister at their pre-COP flop in the South Pacific. I mean, seriously, get back here.
8: A court has heard a man who allegedly stabbed a woman on a moving tram yesterday suffers from schizophrenia. Crime reporter Olivia Jenkins has the details.
11: 37-year-old Jahangir Sharif Abadi was arrested at gunpoint after allegedly stabbing a 51-year-old woman on the Route 1 tram to South Melbourne at about midday yesterday. He was remanded overnight before a brief court hearing today at the Melbourne Magistrates Court, where his lawyer said he had schizophrenia and needed to see a custody nurse. The woman suffered a stab wound to her neck. Her injury was not life-threatening. The court heard Mr. Sharif Abadi was out on bail when he allegedly stabbed the woman. He will remain behind bars and return to court later this month.
8: One of the teenagers charged after a dramatic arrest on Melbourne's Monash Freeway has pleaded guilty in court. Here's court reporter Christian Silver.
12: A day after being arrested on the side of the freeway, 19-year-old Eno Jewel Thor faced the Dandenong Magistrates Court and pleaded guilty to stealing a motor vehicle. He was sentenced to 1 month in jail. The court heard Jewel Thor was serving a community corrections order and had only been out of custody for 2 months. His lawyer said he was only a passenger in the stolen car and not involved in two home invasions allegedly carried out by others in the vehicle. Four of the five are aged under 18 and are yet to face court.
8: The former Catholic Bishop of Broome, Christopher Saunders, has been sentenced to 6.5 years in prison for sex offences against two young men. Saunders was found guilty of 13 charges earlier this year, including indecent dealing and sexual penetration without consent. The crimes were committed when he was the Bishop of Broome. The 76-year-old will be eligible for parole in February 2031. Kenya's President William Ruto says the government has strengthened public health measures to prevent the spread of Ebola after the country confirmed its first case. Eight family members of the patient who died in Nairobi have been quarantined, along with some 20 health workers who treated him. Kenya is the fourth country to report a case linked to the outbreak. It all started in the Democratic Republic of Congo, which has reported more than 8,000 cases. The Oscar-winning actress Eva Marie Saint, one of the last survivors of Hollywood's golden age, has died. She was 102. Known for her roles in North by Northwest and On the Waterfront, her performance opposite Marlon Brando earned her the Academy Award for Best Supporting Actress, which she accepted while heavily pregnant. Saint also had a successful career in television and was honoured with 2 stars on the Hollywood Walk of Fame. To sport, defender Jordan Ridley

0: dry and mostly sunny day for Melbourne, a top today of 17 degrees. Tomorrow, sunny and 23 degrees. It's currently 15 degrees. ABC News.
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7: Hello and welcome. We do have a very big hour coming up. Stains, yes. Have you got some stain pain? Have you spilt something? Have you got a smell you just can't get rid of? Now is the time to call 1300 222 774 for the amazing Shannon Lush. Now, I do need to say that we are closing the ticket window for the golden ticket. Thank you to everybody who texted in the word vinyl. Don't worry. We will announce who goes into the draw a little bit later. But if you didn't, if you weren't successful that time, don't worry, because Charlie Pickering will give you another chance on the Drive program, and he will be announcing the winner on the Friday Drive show. Now, some sad news today with the passing of actor Eva Marie Saint at the incredible age of 102. Eva Marie starred in films like On the Waterfront with Marlon Brando and Hitchcock's North by Northwest with Cary Grant. You know the one. You know that one when they scale Mount Rushmore? Well, a younger generation would perhaps know Saint by the line, "She looks like Eva Marie Saint in On the Waterfront." In the chorus of the song, it's Rattlesnakes by Lloyd Cole and the Commotion. So here they are.

0: Okay, that was Lloyd Cole and the Commotions, Valet to Eva Marie Saint, who has passed away at 102. And Kath says, thank you, Bridge, for playing that. Ever since I heard about Eva Saint Marie passing away, it's been rattling around my head. Save me hunting it down. That is our absolute pleasure, Kath. Okay, it is time for Staines. If you've got something you just can't work out for yourself, well, Shannon Lush will have the answers. 1300 222 774.
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0: like residue on your drinking glass, like pet urine on your curtains. So are the stains of our lives.
1: Yes, and where would we be without our household guru, Shannon Lush, who has written so many books, Spotless, Spotless Baby, Stainless, Kids Can Clean, just to mention a couple, all available from ABC bookstores. Shannon Lush, how the hell are you?
2: Bloody marvellous. How are you?
1: I'm very well, thank you, and thrilled to speak to you. I felt quite unhinged for 2 weeks not having your stain advice. I do want to ask you something quickly. I wondered what you thought about those vacuum-packed bags. You know those ones, because I change my winter and summer clothes over because I don't have room for both, and I always put the ones I'm putting in the attic into those things and then suck the life out of them. Is that a good or bad thing to do to your clothes?
2: No, I try to avoid plastics.
1: Okay. What's an alternative?
2: Microplastics are really bad, and plastics actually fume onto your clothes.
1: Right.
2: I use old boiled pillowcases.
1: Old boiled?
2: Yeah.
1: Okay.
2: You boil your pillowcases, you know, any of your old ones that are sort of getting a bit ratty around the edges, and you boil them and dry them in the sunshine so that there's no bacteria, no soaps, no nothing in them. And then I put a little sachet in with them with my cloves, bay leaves and lavender.
1: Right. Okay, and that keeps them nice and fresh for when you need to get them out again.
2: Yeah, and it means that moths and other nasties won't get into them.
1: Mm.
2: And because bay leaves, you know, are fantastic for moth.
1: Yeah.
2: And cloves are great for silverfish.
1: Okay, so what you've just said is I need to go back to my attic, get out all of that stuff again and start all over again. Is that what you're telling me?
2: Yeah, the whole idea is to reduce your plastics, no matter what it is around the house.
1: Absolutely.
2: It's people think of plastic as being this impervious stuff, and it really isn't.
1: Yeah.
2: If you lay a plastic bag, for instance, on a table and leave it in the sunshine, you'll get damage to your table.
1: Yeah.
2: And it's because the plastic fumes. It's a petrochemical.
1: Mm. Okay, no more plastics. Okay, thank you for that. I've been meaning to ask you that for weeks. All right, now Anna has been to the Royal Melbourne show. She's in Hawthorne. Anna, what's happened since the Royal Melbourne show?
3: Oh, we bought a show bag. It was fantastic. The kids had a wild time, but now I've got slime on the carpet.
2: Okay.
3: And I don't know what to do.
2: Right. You need to get yourself a Ziploc bag filled with ice.
3: Yes.
2: And lay it down over it and chill it right down first.
3: Okay.
2: So it takes about 10 minutes for it to chill down sufficiently. And then you sprinkle it with salt and rub it backwards and forwards with a brush.
3: Fantastic. All right.
2: And then chill it again, salt, brush. Chill, salt, brush, backwards and forwards until it's done. It takes a while to get it all out, but, you know, get the kids to help you.
1: Yeah.
3: I was going to say, fun family activity. Thank you.
1: And it's
2: also a really good teaching opportunity. Whenever you've got something
3: that needs... We'll never buy a show bag again, I promise.
2: No, I mean for the kids to learn how to clean.
1: Yeah, exactly.
3: Of course.
1: That's what Shannon's
3: mum. Thank you so much. Much appreciated.
1: That's a pleasure, Anna. I hope Anna got the Bertie Beetle show bag. That is my favourite, always will be. Jack is on the Surf Coast. Hello, Jack.
4: Hi, g'day, Bruce. G'day, Shannon. Thanks for the call.
3: Hello.
4: Love this show. Didn't think I'd ever have to use this. Drive the school bus down here. 2 days ago, one of the students vomited on the seats.
2: Yeah,
4: I hit it hard with what I thought was the right thing to do, which is essentially water to remove it. However, that didn't work. Mr. Google tells me I should have scraped it off, should have used warm detergent and then possibly vinegar. So
2: no,
4: I've done that.
2: But that's all
4: the
2: wrong.
4: Smell, okay.
2: You've set it.
4: Yeah, okay. So can we do anything?
2: So we can unset it. That's fine. What surface are you removing it from?
4: Upholstery.
2: And it's fabric upholstery?
4: Yes.
2: Okay. Right, to unset it, you need to use glycerin. You need to wipe it with sufficient glycerin to just moisten the top surface. So just a few drops of glycerin on a cloth, wipe it over it, leave it for an hour and a half, preferably not in sunshine, and then you take a normal cake of bathroom soap, not detergent and not laundry soap, bathroom soap that you wash your face and hands with, run it under the cold tap until it feels sticky, and then you scribble on the stain like you're using a crayon and rub it out with a cold, damp cloth, not a wet one. Keep your moisture level to a bare minimum, and it'll get rid of it, and it'll break it down so the smell disappears.
4: Okay, so a couple of drops of glycerin followed by normal bath soap.
2: Yep,
4: damp out of the sun, soap. And hopefully the
2: with
4: pong
2: a cold,
4: goes.
2: Damp cloth.
1: Mm.
2: You keep moisture and detergent completely, keep heat and detergent completely away from it.
1: Oh, there you go, Jack. What happened to the good old sawdust like we used to have in the schoolyard?
2: Remember all that? Sawdust does is remove the moisture from it so that you can pick it up with a shovel.
1: Oh, is that what they used to do?
2: Okay. Yeah.
1: Never paid attention after the sawdust bit, I've got to be honest.
2: Yeah, no. So you can pick it up with a shovel, that's all.
1: Okay. Joseph is on the Geelong bypass. Hi, Joseph.
5: Hello, how are you?
1: Good, thank you.
5: So I've picked up some chewing gum about a month and a half ago on my shoe, and it's now on the carpet of my car. It's fairly well set in. I've picked some of it out, but there's still residue there, so I'm just wondering how I go about trying to remove it.
2: Okay, you need to use an ice cube first, rub it over with an ice cube, and then comb it and pluck as much as you can out that way. Once you've done that and you're just left with sort of this greasy mark that's stuck in the carpet, you just use a few drops of tea tree oil on a rolled up pair of pantyhose. Roll the pantyhose up really tight. Keep winding them down till it's the size of a golf ball. And then you put a few drops of tea tree oil on the pantyhose and you rub it in circles. And it'll just pull the last of it out.
5: Outstanding. Thank you very much.
1: There you go,
2: you're
1: Joseph.
2: Very welcome.
1: Oh, this is all very easy today. I'm feeling we're solving the world. Denise
2: cleaning
1: is in.
2: Cleaning is easy.
1: It is. Well, no, cleaning is easy when you're around, let's be honest.
2: Oh, it's a good one.
1: Denise is in Moggs Creek. Hi, Denise.
6: Oh, hi there. Thank you very much for taking my call.
1: Pleasure.
6: Yes, I have a tapestry, which I'm hoping that you, the Wonder Woman Shannon, might be able to help me with.
2: It's, go for it.
6: Covered in a lot of dirt and so forth, and I've vacuumed it, but that hasn't helped a lot. There's still, like...
2: What's the tapestry made of?
6: It's made of wool.
2: It and is wool. Look, this one's really simple.
6: And it's also got grease on it.
2: Okay. Look, as far as the grease is concerned, do the grease first. And it's really simple to remove. You put a couple of drops of dishwashing liquid on your fingertips. No water, just dishwashing liquid. And make sure it's not one of the eco varieties, just normal dishwashing liquid. And you rub it into the grease spot with your eyes shut.
6: Right.
2: And you just keep rubbing and you shut your eyes so you can feel when it changes texture. As soon as it feels like jelly, you wipe it out with a cold, damp cloth. Just a damp one. Keep your moisture level to a bare minimum.
6: Right.
2: That'll remove the grease. To remove the normal grime from a tapestry, the easy thing to use is a bran ball. You get 1 cup of unprocessed wheat bran, and it must be wheat bran. No other variety will do. And it's not wheat germ, it's wheat bran. It's usually on the bottom shelf at the supermarket next to the mueslis. You put a cup of it into a cereal bowl. Do you cook?
6: Yes.
2: You know when you make short crust pastry and you get to the breadcrumb stage?
6: Yes.
2: That's what the consistency's got to look like. So you add drops of white vinegar one at a time and keep stirring them through until it looks like you're going to make short crust pastry. So you should be able to form a ball with it with your hand, but as soon as you let go, it falls apart again. So it looks a bit like breadcrumbs. It shouldn't feel wet. Once you've got your consistency right, you empty it into the toe of a pair of pantyhose and tie it off tight, and you'll have a thing about the size of a tennis ball in your hand. When you make one, always make two and give one to somebody else because they're bloody useful around the house. You just use it like an eraser and it gets all the grease and grot off really simply. It's great for wallpaper, it's great for lampshades, anything you can't use a lot of water on.
1: Great. There you go, Denise. Good luck with your tapestry. Carrie is in Yarraville. Hello there, Carrie.
7: Oh, hello.
2: Hello.
7: I have a memory foam mattress or a foam mattress and I have wet stains on it and some dirt on it. I was just wondering, how do I get those stains out, if at all?
2: They're not easy to clean.
7: Yes, I've found that.
2: Because the holes in them are really small. Mm. I did something really radical with one and it actually worked. So,
1: do tell.
2: You put an old sheet down on the lawn.
1: Mm-hmm.
2: And then I scrubbed it with dishwashing liquid and cold water and rinsed it off completely and rinsed it off again and rinsed it off again until it was absolutely saturated. And then I put doors on it and I weighted it.
1: Wow.
2: And the sheet underneath it wicks the water away out of it. The doors on the top with the weights on it, because I used furniture on top of it, so it was really compressed.
7: Oh, my goodness.
2: It forces all the moisture out. And then I just stood it up on its end beside the house and let the heat of the house wall dry it out, and I just flipped it over twice and it was dry.
1: Gosh.
7: Wow. Exactly. Okay.
1: All right, well, Carrie.
2: The only way you can actually get into it, and when things soak into it, you can't get them out.
7: Mm. No. Yes.
2: And that works.
7: Great. I'll just have to find some doors.
2: Well, anything that's big and flat that you can put on it so you don't end up with, you know, poke marks in it.
7: Right. Amazing.
1: All right, Carrie, good luck with that. Maybe take some doors off, then pop them back on.
2: Yeah, chuck an old wardrobe on it. That'll do.
1: That'll do the job. In Druin, Maggie. Hi, Maggie. What's your stain?
8: Hi, Bridget. Hi, Shannon. We have wraparound veranda around our beautiful old log cabin. Now, my partner used to feed all the birds 8 months ago before he passed.
2: Sorry, I'm having real trouble hearing you. Your voice keeps going in and out.
1: All right, well,
2: can
1: just
2: you
1: get
2: say
1: your
2: that
1: off
2: again?
1: Speakerphone,
2: Maggie. I know
8: okay,
2: it's a wraparound veranda.
8: Yeah, a wraparound veranda in our log cabin. Can you hear me now?
2: Yeah, I can.
8: Great. My partner passed away 8 months ago, and he used to feed all the birds. Now, I don't know why they're still coming because I'm not feeding them, but they have pooed over the whole veranda, all my cushions, tables, chairs, everything. And one issue is obviously stopping the birds, but the other one is I can't
2: getting rid of the poo.
8: Get rid of the stains on the veranda.
2: What sort of birds are we talking about?
8: Parrots, cockatoos, galahs, corellas. They have a pecking order. The cockatoos.
2: You don't have any magpies or kookaburras?
8: We do, but they keep away from the veranda. I think the pecking order
2: good.
8: Is they push them away.
2: The reason I ask is that the parrots, they are not meat eaters. They are seed eaters.
8: Right.
2: And because they are seed eaters, their feces is carbohydrate based. And it's really easy to remove so long as you don't do the wrong thing. All you need to use is normal bathroom soap and cold water and it'll come straight off.
8: Oh, that easy.
2: If you have put detergent on it, however, you will have set it. And you'll need to use glycerin first. Just wipe it with a little glycerin, then do it with cold water and normal bathroom soap. To inhibit the birds, all you need is some old CDs or DVDs, a length of fishing line about 12 feet long, and a fishing weight. You use 2 feet of fishing line and then tie a CD or a DVD vertically in it, then another 2 feet of fishing line, then another CD. So you're making like a string of beads out of it.
8: Okay.
2: And you put the fishing weight on the bottom so that it holds the fishing line taut. When the wind blows, the fishing line vibrates and makes a noise they don't like. It'll also keep bats off. And it makes the CDs and DVDs spin.
1: Ah,
2: and they get frightened by it and it'll stay away from your veranda.
8: Great. I'll give it a go. I'll do anything.
1: Oh, Maggie, good luck with that one. Thank you for the call. Jenny, you've got some spilt milk. Are you crying over it?
9: Yes. My daughter had a carton of milk in the bag in the boot of the car, which they forgot about and had exploded. They've cleaned the carpet in the boot with carpet clean, I think, but the smell's still there and it's gone right through the air conditioning.
2: Yeah. I'm sorry, but the carpet cleaner was the one thing that you shouldn't have done because it contains detergent and it will have set the milk. So you need to unset the stain first, and you do that with glycerin. Wipe it with a little glycerin. I do mean a little. You don't have to saturate it. It's just a stroke across the top of it. Leave it for an hour and a half and then use cold water and normal bathroom soap to remove the stain. The other thing is that one of the good things about milk is that so long as you park your car in the shade, the smell will dissipate by itself. It will break down and completely dissipate. If the car heats up, however, it won't.
9: Right.
2: Because it'll set it.
9: Okay. Right.
2: Okay, right. So cold water and normal bathroom soap.
9: It's already set now.
2: That's why you use the glycerin.
1: That's what your glycerin's okay. for. Good luck, yep. Jenny. Good luck with that. In Hazelwood North, Gordon, you've got a problem with your hat, Gordon.
10: Yeah, I've got a 40-year-old leather hat.
2: Yep.
10: And my daughter put it in a cupboard in the caravan, and she took it out the other day, and it's got like this furry
2: mold
10: growing on it. Yeah.
2: Yep.
10: Where
2: okay.
10: the sweaty part of the hat is, it's got like 40 years of sweat on it.
2: Okay. Look, it's really simple to clean. All you need to do is get yourself a 250ml bottle of baby oil. Hmm. Right? So 250ml of baby oil. And then into the bottle, you put a quarter of a teaspoon of oil of cloves. You can get oil of cloves from the pharmacy. It's in the tooth section for toothache. Yeah. You just put a quarter of a teaspoon into 250ml of baby oil. Shake the bottle and relabel it straight away. And you just put a few drops of that onto a cloth and wipe it over. The mold will be gone instantly. And it'll smell great and it helps remove the sweat.
10: Oh, awesome.
1: Good on you, Gordon. You'll be wearing that hat with pride any minute now. Another oil of clove question. Shane's in Albury. Hi, Shane.
11: How you going?
1: Good. What's your question?
11: Well, I've shut down the our ensuite for 3 months over winter so I can regrout it and re-silicon it. I'm just wondering, right down the bottom where the tiles sort of gap in, join where the silicon went, can I paint a little bit of diluted oil of cloves in that gap around there before I lay the silicon down?
2: Yes, you do. There's a knack to doing it. Yep. When you're replacing your silicon, right, the deal with silicon is that it's not a true adhesive. That is, it doesn't affect the surface it sticks to. It's a vacuum seal. If the vacuum seal isn't good, you'll end up with mold sort fall down behind it again. So if you do this the right way, it won't happen. Once you've got your groove clean, completely clean of any remaining silicon, and you use a rolled up pair of pantyhose to do that, because it'll pull them all out, you put one drop of oil of cloves on your fingertip and wipe it down 60 centimetres of groove. So one drop for every 60 centimetres. Then you replace the drop and move your finger down the next 60 centimetres. Leave it for 24 hours before you put your silicon in. When you put your silicon in, put a rubber glove on one hand so that you're holding the gun in one hand and a rubber glove on the other hand. Have a little glass of kerosene sit beside you while you're doing it. And you dip your rubber glove finger in the kerosene and you follow the bead of silicon with your finger dipped in kerosene behind it as you're pulling the bead in. Because it will seal it perfectly and you will not get mould down behind it again.
11: Oh, cool.
1: There you go, Shane. Good luck. It would be nice to have your shower back. And another question about oil of cloves. Marcia's in Warrandyte. Hello.
12: Oh, hello, Bridget. Hello. Shannon. I did something really silly. I heard about the oil of cloves and then I just sort of splashed it on my tumbled marble with abandon and I didn't dilute it. I thought that water in the shower could dilute it. And so I have these marks now on the tiles, like oil marks, and I just wondered if they'll come out.
2: Yeah, they will.

0: But you're going to need to
1: Good.
0: use plaster of Paris for it. Now, your marble tiles, are they real marble?
1: Yes, tumbled marble, like Carrara marble.
0: Yeah, okay. They have a plastic coat. They have a coating on those tiles. It's a polyurethane base, and where those marks are, it has actually penetrated through the polyurethane base. You need to use plaster of Paris to remove it. When you mix your plaster of Paris up, plaster of Paris you can get from any hardware store or kids' stores have them too, and it's really cheap. It's 1 cup of mixture. When you make a cup up, make the mixture really thick as peanut butter. You should be able to stand a knife up in it, just with water. And when you've made a cup of mixture up, you add 1 teaspoon of grated normal bathroom soap, not laundry soap. It's got to be bathroom soap because the pH is different. Stir it through, and then you paint it over the stains to a depth of no more than half an inch, no less than quarter of an inch. So it's a bit like icing a cake. And then you just leave it to completely dry. When it's completely dry, you tap it with a wooden spoon to crack it, and you just sweep it away, and it sucks the muck out of the surface. Once you've sucked the muck out of the surface, you just use a little bit of cera wax rubbed over it to seal it again so that you don't end up with more problems.
1: Cera wax. Yes. Okay. Good. Well,
0: CERA wax.
1: got it. Okay. I'm not good at icing cakes, but I'll try this.
0: It's good
1: I
0: fun.
1: am
0: It's
1: at
0: like
1: cleaning
0: playing Minecraft for
1: showers.
0: big people.
2: Yeah, give it a go, Marcia. Give it a go. In St Kilda West, Sally. Hi, Sally.
3: Hi, Bridge. Hi, Shannon. A few
0: Hello.
3: days ago, my daughter has dropped Greek yogurt on our wool carpet. How can I clean this, please?
0: Have you done anything to it?
3: No, I haven't.
0: Oh, well done. All you need to do is get a normal rolled up pair of pantyhose, rub the surface of the pantyhose with a cake of normal bathroom soap on a little cold water, and you just rub it in circles, starting from the outside of the stain, working towards the middle, and it'll just get rid of it.
3: Wonderful. Thank you so much.
2: Oh, that's a
0: You're
2: pleasure.
0: welcome.
2: Good on you, Sally. Elizabeth, what is your stain?
4: Hi, Bridge. Hi, Shannon. It's
0: Hello.
4: about car headlight covers.
0: Yep.
4: They kind of go a little bit whitish if
0: Yeah.
4: they're older.
0: Yeah.
4: I'm pretty sure you've got a recipe for that.
0: Oh, I do indeed. It's a mixture of talcum powder and glycerin, and it's got to be talcum powder, not baby powder. You can get talcum powder from $2 shops, just so you know, because they don't sell it in chemists anymore. You mix it half and half with the glycerin. It's about half and half. The consistency is the most important. It needs to be the consistency of spreadable butter. Once you've got your consistency right, you just put a little on a rolled up pair of pantyhose, roll your pantyhose up tight, like wind them right down to the side of a golf ball. And then you just polish a little of it on, leave it on for 15 minutes, and polish it off with the same pantyhose without rinsing them.
4: Magnificent. Thank you
0: Now,
4: so
0: that will get
4: much.
0: rid of the white when you've finished and they're looking fabulous. Don't forget to rub them with sunblock so it doesn't happen so quickly.
4: Like 30 plus.
0: Yeah.
4: Okay. Right.
0: But normal
4: Perfect.
0: sunblock.
4: Okay.
2: Not
4: Perfect.
2: refoil, the old-fashioned sunblock.
0: No,
2: There
0: that wasn't a sunblock.
2: you go, Elizabeth. Good luck with that. Shannon, I'm going to end with a text from Jane because she's texted me about 800 times. I really think she needs some help. It goes back to those vacuum bags, actually. She can't call, unfortunately, but she's got a number of beautiful little girls' dresses that had been stored in vacuum-sealed bags for around 30 years. She wants to pass them on, but on removing them from storage, they've developed yellow brownish stains.
0: That's right.
2: Mainly cotton is the material. What can she do to remove the discoloration?
0: Right, you need to wipe them with glycerin and leave them for at least 24 hours with the glycerin on the stains, and then you wash them with cold water and normal bathroom soap. If they don't all come out, then you need to do them with dishwashing liquid after that. If they don't come out with that lot, then you've got to do them with hot white vinegar poured through the fabric.
2: Okay, good. Thank
0: That's the
2: you.
0: process, one after the other.
2: Damien has on the text says he's just added so many items to his shopping list, including pantyhose. He's expecting a phone call from his wife questioning him. Gosh, a whole new world. Thank you, Shannon Lush. We can't thank you enough for solving our problems.
0: Thank
2: Let's
0: you
2: chat.
0: very much for having me.
2: Let's chat again next week. Our household
0: You
2: guru.
0: betcha.
2: We are very lucky to have her, Shannon Lush. And don't forget, ABC Books has a good collection of Shannon's books: Spotless, Spotless Baby, Stainless, Kids Can Clean, just to mention a couple of them.

Dr. Anne Jones, host of What the Duck podcast, is next. And, well, let's just say she's looking at us like a tree full of owls. Here's Van Morrison.

0: Van Morrison into the Mystic. It is 22 minutes to 3 here on 774. And Kate has just texted in to say, oh, thank you for that song. It's my funeral song. Well, Kate, I hope you don't have to play it any time soon. But it is an absolutely beautiful song by Van Morrison. Well, it is time for What the Duck. And interesting, when Dr. Ann Jones isn't working on her podcast, she is playing Bird Detective. We'll find out about that next.
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2: Doug Morgan, a reformed bank robber and now is involved in mentoring.
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1: Afternoons with Bridget Duclos.
0: Yes, you know what that means. It means Dr. Ann Jones, host of What the Duck podcast on Radio National, is ready to tell us something fascinating about something. And I believe this time, Ann, you are playing Bird Detective.
5: I am. Mm. I mean, could you think of a better job in the world than Bird Detective?
0: No.
5: That's a really good one.
0: I like it.

0: Yeah, well, this detective story is actually about a crime that occurred in New York City. And yeah. Have a listen to this. It'll set the scene for us.
1: We know that somebody, some person or some persons, still unclear because it remains an unsolved crime, sometime February 2nd, cut an opening in this enclosure that was large enough for Flacco to fly away. We don't know what the motive was because there's never been an arrest. The police say they're still investigating. I don't really know how active that investigation is. There are a lot of other crimes in New York that they have to focus on. The next thing anybody knew, there was this big owl on the sidewalk on Fifth Avenue and East 60th Street.
2: Wow. Dr. Ann Jones, who is the criminal? Has the case been solved?
0: Well, no. Actually, still no one knows or no one's fessed up to who freed Flacco. Flacco was a Eurasian eagle owl. This is a huge owl. It's like 75 centimetres tall. Yeah. When it opens its wings, they're 180 centimetres wide. So that's probably taller than most of us.
2: So do you reckon this person was upset that it had been locked up for so long?
0: Yeah, look, this is in New York, in Central Park, there's this zoo. And look, Flacco had lived out his life in captivity. He'd been in captivity since he hatched. And, yeah, this was possibly a comment on, you know, his conditions. But we will never know. Well, we haven't known yet because no one has fessed up. But what happens afterwards is what is truly amazing.
2: Okay, because I'm fascinated because often animals, birds, some that have been in captivity don't last in the world, the real world.
0: No, they don't. This is, it's very, very dangerous, extremely high rates of mortality, essentially, because if you've lived your whole life being spoon-fed and you go out and you've got to use the knives on the end of your feet.
2: Yeah.
0: You don't know how to use them, you know, or you don't quite necessarily have all of the skills that you might need to be able to take shelter or to deal with any of the problems.
2: No, this is an awful story.
0: No.
2: Oh.
0: Well, yeah, it is an awful story, but it gets better. No, what's happened, right, is Flacco, this huge bird.
2: He's huge.
0: Eagle owl from Europe, right, not native to the New York area at all. And he basically turned up on this street corner and there's these amazing pictures of him just in the middle of, like, with, you know, taxi cabs and whatever behind him, just standing in the middle of the road being like, where am I? What have I done?
2: Yeah.
0: And they tried to catch him. They tried to catch him right then and they tried to catch him for months after, and he always evaded the attempts because they were worried about, exactly like you said, about him not being able to cope when he got out.
2: But did he stay in Central Park or around that area?
0: He did for a while. He did for several months. And in fact, there's parts of Central Park that are sort of locked off from the public, you know, where they do maintenance and things. There's this huge compost pit back there, apparently. And Flacco, in the first couple of months, took to roosting in a tree right there and picking off the rats as they accessed this huge compost heap in the middle of the city.
2: Yeah.
0: But as time went on, it became clear that Flacco was able to keep his body condition. So he was looking healthy and he started to turn up calling, hooting in all sorts of different places across the city.
2: Gee.
0: So people would look out their window and on the fire escape, there'd be this, you know,
2: giant,
0: basically meter tall, almost, you know, not quite, 70 centimeter tall.
2: I can't imagine what that would be like.
0: Oh. Staring back at them in their apartment on the fire escape.
2: Goodness.
0: Amazing.
2: Dr. Ann Jones is telling us about Flacco, the giant Eurasian eagle owl that was set free from his cage in Central Park Zoo back in 2023. Okay, so he kept appearing.
0: He did. And you can imagine what it was like for the people of New York. This underdog, this owl that had been set free and thought not to survive but was battling on, and he got, like, fan groups, people started writing poetry, music, you know, there's art of him all over the place in New York. And so, yeah, there was news stories. He got, you know, people were trying to track him and he sort of started to display some of those behaviours that you would expect of a mature male, and that is looking for a girlfriend.
2: Oh, did he? Please tell me he found one.
0: Well, he is approximate, I don't know how many thousands of kilometres out of his home range. So
2: not too many ladies.

0: ladies to choose from?
1: There were no ladies to choose from. So Flacco spent a lot of time hooting. So a lot of people who didn't see him, they actually heard him echoing around the city.
0: Oh, this is sad.
1: It is sad, isn't it? This is what humans do, though.
0: Oh, my gosh. And so he couldn't find a mate, obviously.
1: Mm.
0: But do we know, is he alive still? That was 2023.
1: Mm. No. Flacco isn't alive.
0: Do we know that for sure?
1: Yes.
0: How?
1: That's because Flacco turned up in the middle of a courtyard, already dead.
0: How long after I'm about to cry. How long after he left?
1: I think that you really need to go and listen to What the Duck, don't you?
0: Oh, I would not miss this because this story is breaking me.
1: But that's the thing with Flacco, right, is he was a symbol of freedom in amongst a whole heap of bad news, you know?
0: Gosh.
1: And so he was able to survive much longer than expected.
0: He defied the odds. Well, all I can say is, if you do want to hear more about Flacco, I'll tell you what I'll be doing the minute I get off air, is tuning into the What the Duck podcast on Radio National. Dr. Ann Jones, that's one of the most fascinating stories. Sad, you've broken my heart, but I'm glad he had a nice year.
1: He did have a good time. He really did. He learnt to eat squirrels and, you know, he learnt to look disdainful at all of the people of New York. And he saw amazing things because did you know that, like, in Central Park there's actually coyotes?
0: Oh, my gosh. I can't bear it. I'm going to have to move on, Anne, but thank you. That is fascinating. Do not miss Dr. Anne Jones and her What the Duck podcast. That is an amazing story. Anne, thank you.
1: Oh, it's my pleasure.
0: I'm feeling a bit sad, but Screen Slam will cheer me up. That is coming next. But before that, just have a bit of a transport alert for you. For those travelling between Melbourne and Bendigo or the other way, trains on the Bendigo, Echuca and Swan Hill lines are disrupted due to a train fault at Sunbury. So coaches will be replacing the trains between Sunbury and Bendigo. Passengers will switch to a Metro Trains service for travel between Southern Cross Station and Sunbury. 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Okay, it is time for Screen Slam. Screen Slam. Screen Slam. Screen Slam. Okay, this is the one where we play you a scene from a film or a TV show and you've got to guess what it is and the actor. 1300-222-774 is the phone number. Here's your first clue.
2: Constitution, it's Mabo, it's justice, it's law, it's the vibe and that's it, it's the vibe.
0: Ooh, okay. If you know that one, 1300-222-774 to play Screen Slam.

0: and the Playboys are shaken all over. A quick announcement. Jordan from Hyatt is our lucky contender today with the word vinyl to go into this week's draw for the golden ticket. But don't worry, because Charlie Pickering, after three, will give you another chance. Okay, Screen Slam. I'm going to give you a clue number one.
1: Screen Slam.
0: Yes, 1300, 222-774. Here's clue one.
2: Constitution, it's Mabo, it's justice, it's law, it's the vibe, and no, that's it, it's the vibe.
0: Okay, Gian from Bendigo is our first contestant. Hello, Gian.
3: Yeah, good afternoon.
0: Welcome to you. Do you know Screen Slam very well?
3: Not at all, but when I heard the Honourable Mr. Dennis DeNuto come past, I thought I'd better call.
0: Okay, well done you. And his name, of course, the actor. You don't have to know this, but I'm asking you anyway, John.
3: No idea what the actor's name is.
0: Tyrell Mora, but that's okay because you gave us the character and you gave us the show. Hey, that is good. Now, you know the way this works, John. It means you've got to stay around, stick around for clue number two, okay?
3: Yeah. Sounds good.
0: Oh, yeah. Good. All right. I'm glad you're on board.
3: Oh,
0: okay. Have a listen to this one.
4: When I grow up, I want to be an astronaut. But if I can't be an astronaut, I think I'll be a coach driver.
0: John, any idea what that is?
3: Absolutely no idea.
0: Oh. Would it help if you heard it again?
3: I doubt it.
0: Okay. Well, I love the fact that you're honest, John. Thank you for playing Screen Slam.
3: Not a problem.
0: All right. 1300-222-774. I'll play it again.
4: When I grow up, I want to be an astronaut. But if I can't be an astronaut, I think I'll be a coach driver.
0: All right. Stella's in Ocean Grove. Hi, Stella.
5: Howdy.
0: Do you know this one?
5: It's got to be 7 Up.
0: Ah! Yes. And are you watching 70 Up at the moment?
5: I've just literally just started, but something in, so yes.
0: Isn't
5: yes,
0: it? Yes. It's the most incredible social experiment of all, Stella. Well done, you. Do you know who it was? Which one, by any chance?
5: I was trying to remember. It wasn't the little posh kids from the private school.
0: No.
5: But I think it was...
0: It was one of the working class kids. His name was...
5: He wasn't one of the orphans either, but no, I don't know his name.
0: Oh, it doesn't matter. I'm going to give it to you because it was clever of you to get it. Neil. It was Neil.
5: Oh, Neil. Oh, yeah, okay.
0: Now, Stella, you're on fire, which means we are going to clue number three.
6: The only thing that can get a bit trying up here during the winter is the tremendous sense of isolation. Well, that just happens to be exactly what I'm looking for.
0: Okay, now this is a movie. I'll give you that. Any idea what it is, Stella?
5: You're going to have to play that one again.
0: Okay, have another listen.
6: The only thing that can get a bit trying up here during the winter is the tremendous sense of isolation. Well, that just happens to be exactly what I'm looking for.
0: Any idea, Stella?
5: Sounds like it's set in Alaska.
0: It's scary. It's not in Alaska, but it's scary.
5: Oh, it's Jack Nicholson.
0: Yeah, and what's the film?
5: The Shining.
0: Oh, my gosh. Stella, where'd you pull that one from?
5: I guess because you said it was scary. You gave it away.
0: Oh, whoops. Sorry about that, everyone. Okay, well done, Stella. I do that. Okay, I'm going to give you clue number four. You are really handling this terribly well, Stella. Have a listen.
7: Look, man, I'm telling you right off the bat, I'm high maintenance, so I'm not going to tiptoe around your marriage or whatever it is. You're not going there.
0: Ooh. Stella.
5: I think the fire's going out.
0: Stella, oh, you've been whipped. That means goodbye, Stella. Thank you for playing the fire.

0: is going out. Helen, how's your fire looking?
1: Oh, not very good.
0: Oh, have you got any idea what that one is?
1: Could you play it again, please?
0: Here it is.
2: Look, man, I'm telling you right off the bat, I'm high maintenance, so I'm not going to tiptoe around your marriage or whatever it is you're not going there.
0: It's a film.
1: No clue.
0: Oh, no clue. Never mind. Thank you for playing, Helen. I'm going to give you a clue. The actress is Kate Winslet, so guess what the film is. Here's Susan. Hi, Susan.
3: Hi there.
0: Have you got any idea?
3: Kate Winslet, I'm thinking, is it Revolution Road?
0: No, it's not Revolution Road. It's not, and it's not Titanic, just in case anyone says that. Sorry, Susan. Goodbye. 1300-222-774. Julie, I'll play it again for you. Have a listen.
2: Look, man, I'm telling you right off the bat, I'm high maintenance, so I'm not going to tiptoe around your marriage or whatever it is you're not going there.
0: Hello, Julie.
4: Hello, Bridget.
0: It's Kate.
4: I don't know.
0: It's Kate Winslet.
4: Oh.
0: 2004. So we're going back a bit. It's a film.
4: Oh.
0: Jim Carrey might have made an appearance. Well, quite a big one.
4: Jim Carrey.
0: Yeah.
4: Oh, Pet Detective.
0: I don't remember Kate Winslet being in Pet Detective, but I'm going to play it again. 1300-222-774. I need a winner. Okay. It's Kate Winslet. It's Jim Carrey. It was in 2004. Have a listen.
2: Look, man, I'm telling you right off the bat, I'm high maintenance, so I'm not going to tiptoe around your marriage or whatever it is you're not going there.
0: Oh, okay. Julie, have you got any idea?
4: No, and I love Kate Winslet. I'm going to kick myself. So sorry, Bridget. I don't know it.
0: No, that's all right. It's not the easiest, but well, I think we've given enough clues. Have we got any more clues? Julie, thank you very much for playing. All right, we have less than, 45 seconds to solve this this screen slam, so I will do it again. It is Kate Winslet. It is Jim Carrey. Has anyone got any idea? Hello? Hello?
5: Ooh. Hello.
0: Hi, Marie.
5: Hi, yes. I'm going to say Eternal Sunshine of the Spotless Mind.
0: Oh, what a genius you are. Marie, good on you. Well done.
5: Thank you.
0: How did you know that?
5: I just kept recognising the voice. I had seen the movie a couple of times, yeah.
0: Oh, well, Marie, you are our winner, which means I'll be heading to the ABC cupboard to get you a lovely prize. Thank you.
5: Thank you.
0: Absolutely lovely to chat to you. Congratulations, Marie, and thank you to everybody who played Screen Slam. Charlie Pickering, how are you?
6: I'm well, Bridge.
0: That's good. How's our drive looking today?
6: It's looking pretty good. Emotionally, I had to pull it together.
0: Ooh.
6: You played Van Morrison before?
0: Oh, yes. And a lot of people have rung up and said it's their funeral song. Yeah.
6: Well, it was my dog's song. It was the song, it was like my little Scottish Terrier, no longer with me.
0: Oh.
6: So the tears were welling up.
0: How was it your dog's song?
6: I don't know.
0: Did he react to it or?
6: She, please.
0: She, my apologies.
6: Young Kennedy.
0: Could have been either.
6: Well, old Kennedy in the end. But it was a song that she seemed to relax when she heard it, and it always, like, it made me think of her, and the lyrics made me think of
0: her. Oh, Charlie.
6: So there we go.
0: Oh, well, happy memories.
6: Happy memories indeed.
0: That's all you can do.
6: Great show on Drive this afternoon. One thing I want to know, there's some news, breaking news, that came out. You know the Perv glasses, the glasses with the cameras?
0: Yes. Yep.
6: They're pulling them off the shelves.
0: Really?
6: They've listened to the complaints about it. So the cheap ones that we're going to flood the market via Kmart aren't going to be happening. And I want to know how people feel about that.
0: Yeah.
6: Is that a victory? Are you annoyed?
0: I've heard such mixed reports. Some people say they're fabulous for, you know, people who maybe have, you know, impaired eyesight. But lots of complaints too, so that'll be fascinating.
6: Surely you can have the assistance for the vision impaired without having to film people against their consent.
0: Yeah.
6: You know, like it's pretty simple.
0: Mm.
6: We're also going to find out what's really happening in Russia with that lab leak.
0: Oh, goodness.
6: And also the botched execution in the US. We're going to talk to America and find out more about that.
0: It is absolutely fascinating. Charlie Pickering will join you just after 3 o'clock news. Thank you, Charlie. I will be back tomorrow. We've got Lisa Miller. We've got the excellent actress Anna Torv. Thank you, Chris. Thank you, Virginia.
7: Everything Melbourne.
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11: ABC News with Michaela Ortolan. Good afternoon. Multicultural organisations say the major parties are using migration numbers for political advantage while forgetting about the communities their policies affect. The coalition wants to reduce net overseas migration to 100,000 people per year for 2 years if elected. Labor wants to get this figure down to 225,000 per year by 2028, while One Nation has vowed to tip migration into negative territory before introducing a cap of 130,000. Chief Executive of the Federation of Ethnic Communities Councils of Australia, Prerana Mehta, says many people are on edge.
12: Those communities have not been asked, they haven't been consulted, and they really need to be at the table before some of these decisions are being made.
11: The use of all-terrain Supercat vehicles within the Defence Force has been paused following a fatal accident on a Northern Territory training ground yesterday. 28-year-old Corporal Brendan Hannam was killed when the Supercat vehicle he was travelling in rolled, with five others also injured at the Mount Bundy training ground. Chief of Army Lieutenant General Susan Coyle says the ADF will look at what led to the crash.
13: So the vehicle was a Supercat troop-carrying vehicle. We've paused operational use of that vehicle until the investigation has commenced to understand what, if anything, may be impacted. The vehicle is used in the 1st Brigade and it's also used in our Special Forces units.
11: A teenager has pleaded guilty in court a day after he was arrested in dramatic scenes on the side of the Monash Freeway. 19-year-old Eno Joel Thor was sentenced to 1 month in jail in the Dandenong Magistrates Court after pleading guilty to theft. The court heard he was a passenger in a stolen car that was intercepted by heavily armed police on the freeway yesterday. Others in the car were allegedly involved in two home invasions earlier in the day. Four of the other five arrested by police are aged under 18 and are expected to face the Children's Court later today. A homeless man was out on bail when he allegedly stabbed a woman on a tram in South Melbourne. Crime reporter Olivia Jenkins reports.
14: 37-year-old Jahangir Sharif Abadi allegedly lunged at the woman on board the Route 1 tram to South Melbourne yesterday, stabbing her in the neck before attempting to flee. Her injury was serious but not life-threatening. Facing a string of charges, including intentionally causing injury, stalking and bail breaches, Mr. Sharif Abadi appeared briefly in the Melbourne Magistrates Court this morning, where the court was told he suffered from schizophrenia and needed to see a nurse. He will remain behind bars and will return to court later this month.
11: French President Emmanuel Macron has been holding an emergency meeting after another day of nationwide protests about conditions in schools. The BBC's Hugh Schofield has more from Paris.
15: It was a successful show of strength for the lycée students, and now the government is urging them to return to the classroom. It's promised that time will be set aside in schools before the end of the week to discuss the problems of staffing, timetables and dilapidated buildings that are the main grievances. But whether the organisers of the protests will consider that a sufficient gesture in their direction seems doubtful. What they want is a clear commitment from government that more money will be made available for education, and until that happens, the student unions are calling for the protests to continue. The number of lycées closed today should provide some indication of how far that call is being heeded.
11: To sport, North Melbourne says it won't give up trying to convince young forward Zane Dersma to stay in the AFL club. However, he still wishes to move to Melbourne. Dersma was the fourth pick in the 2023 national draft, but has struggled to lock away a regular spot in the North Melbourne side and is keen to take up an offer from Melbourne. North's list manager, Brady Rawlings, says Melbourne's current trade offer isn't good enough and that new coach Jamie Graham is trying to convince Dersma to change his mind.
16: He couldn't wait to try and talk him around, and that's exactly what we were hoping he would do as well. So we've reached out, try and turn his head, change his mind. But yeah, I think he's still pretty adamant where he wants to get to.
11: To the weather now. For the state, a dry and mostly sunny day throughout. Cool to mild, light to moderate east to southeasterly winds. For Melbourne, mostly sunny, a top today of 17 degrees. Tomorrow, sunny, a top of 23 degrees. Friday, warming up, mostly sunny with a top of

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2: Good afternoon. It's Caroline Ferguson from Transport Victoria. Looks like everyone's on the move early this afternoon. Peak hours really kicked in on the Westgate Freeway. A heavy run city-bound down the bridge towards the Burnley Tunnel. The Western Freeway also carrying a lot of traffic away from the M80 Ring Road onto the Western Freeway through to Hopkins Road. The M80 Ring Road's got a thick stretch past the Tullamarine Freeway to Pasco Bar Road, again past Plenty Road. There's been a collision opposite the Albert Park Golf Course on Queens Road outbound at Slater Street. Rescue Victoria fire people there are sitting there in the left lane. Traffic's backing back towards Kingsway itself now. Also tonight there's going to be some big hold-ups for traffic heading through parts of Bulleen, Heidelberg, Rosanna, McLeod and Rotsonia. With an oversized load travelling towards the M80 Ring Road, it's going to disrupt traffic quite a little bit until early tomorrow morning. If you're catching a train, coaches are replacing trains on the Bendigo line between Sunbury and Bendigo due to a train fault at Sunbury. That's the latest in traffic and transport. It's 3:06.
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0: Drive with Charlie Pickering.
6: Good afternoon, Charlie here. Great to have your company for a Wednesday here on Drive. Glorious outside. And in case you didn't know, the best part of this show is you. Give me a call anytime about anything on 1300 222 774, and while you're at it, why not put something on my to-do list? Drive is here to be useful and I want you to put me to work. Yesterday we added TAC compensation delays to the to-do list after I spoke to Cam, who's been waiting 3 years for spinal surgery being funded by the TAC.
7: As I say to people, I haven't had a decent night's sleep in 3.5 years. Oh. And not being able to work and just the physical issues, your fitness goes right out the window. And my whole thing to TAC has been, I just want to get back to earning money. I want to get back to living life.
6: We'll try to get more answers later in the show, but there's always room for more on my to-do list. So give me a call, and if you've never rung the radio before, why not do it now? There's plenty for us to talk about today. First up, Perv glasses. You know, the specs with the built-in HD cameras. They're a red-hot topic of debate with a lot of blowback from people worried about being filmed without consent. Well, today, Kmart announced they'll be pulling them from their shelves. So tell me how you feel about that. Are you happy to hear it? Does it make you feel a little safer? Or maybe you like using the smart glasses and you'd like to see them stick around? 1300 222 774. I wonder if the moment they were given the name Perv glasses, the writing was on the wall. Let me know what you think. 1300 222 774. And a little later this hour, how friendly do you think Melbourne is? Do you think it's the friendliest city in the world? Well, high-powered travel mag Condé Nast says that we are. So tell me about your experiences, both around Melbourne and elsewhere. Where in the world has been particularly friendly to you? And what makes Melbourne so friendly? Or maybe you disagree. I'd love to hear from you. 1300 222 774. And something very exciting. We're starting a new conversation today, a new segment. It will happen every Wednesday at about 3:45, and it's called Bunta.
8: I can just remember looking at the crowd before the siren went and they were going Bunta.
6: Yes. If you don't know what Bunta is, Bunta just means going off. It's exciting. We're going to take a look at what has gone Bunta this week. It could be movies, music, books, lifestyle, everything you need to know to stay up to date on everything culture. And today, my new Bunta correspondent wants to know your secret hobby. 1300 222 774. Don't worry, we won't tell anyone. And you'll find out why a little later this hour. All of that, plus plenty of your calls, and finally, some good news in the war on illegal tobacco. That's coming up on Drive with me, Charlie Pickering, on 774 ABC Melbourne.
0: Drive with Charlie Pickering
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6: 3:10. Also coming up on Drive, our spin doctors will tackle the allegations against Bachelor star turned fitness influencer Sam Wood. And we'll go to the US for the latest on the botched execution in Tennessee. That story just keeps on going. So disturbing. But we'll find out the latest a little later in the program. But we start, as I mentioned, with some breaking

0: news this afternoon that Kmart seemed to have pulled the Anko-branded smart glasses from their shelves. The $89 glasses have disappeared from the website. On the same day, the Privacy Commissioner has announced an investigation into the third-party app that runs and stores data from the glasses. So give me a call, 1-300-222-774. Are you happy to see them off the shelf? Or maybe you've embraced them and want to see them stick around. Let me know, 1-300-222-774. Dr. Milica... Excuse me, I've got the sneezes. Dr. Milica Stilinovic, I did my best there, is a postdoctoral research associate at the University of Sydney's Governing Immersive Tech Project. Good afternoon, Milica.
1: Good afternoon, Charlie. Thanks for having me.
0: I apologise. Could you say your surname one time for me?
1: Of course. It's Milica Stilinovic.
0: Milica Stilinovic.
1: It's quite a mouthful, so you did very well.
0: I promise to do better in future. So let's get back to these Anko-branded smart glasses at Kmart. Are you happy to see them pulled?
1: This is a big step forward and a really pivotal moment in terms of addressing not only the recording and covert recording of individuals on the street and in semi-private and private spaces, but the actual potential risks that come with very poor data retention and poor privacy practices. So a small win.
0: So the Privacy Commissioner announced today they'd be investigating the app which powers the glasses. And this happens a lot when you buy, you know, a product that has an app linked to it. You often don't know who's behind the app. What are the concerns around this one?
1: So with this one, the app itself is not protected by any password or any other kind of blocks to enter in. The content inside the app or what you share with the app is not encrypted either. And so this is leaving you basically vulnerable, an open book to hackers and other people who can have access to your data. So it's quite disturbing.
0: Are there concerns about the app as well being owned by a Chinese tech company, or is that almost academic when the app has no security whatsoever?
1: So first and foremost, again, the no security. Second, that it wasn't specified where this data was going. So there was a question of why, for example, some of this data is being sent over to China. Why were we not told about this? And the third thing is that the app itself, the AI-enabled app, HeyCN, was refusing to answer questions that didn't necessarily toe the Chinese Communist Party line. And so there's a lot of questions there in terms of not only vulnerability to very sensitive data, where it's talking about your emails, your videos, your photos, and other elements that you could be sharing with the app, but also in terms of how you're interacting and what kind of information you're receiving, and that being either censored or skewed elsewhere.
0: I was speaking with Dr. Milly Stilinovic about the fact that Kmart have pulled the Anko recording perv glasses off their shelves. And I'd love to know what you think of it. 1-300-222-774. Were you hoping to buy a pair? Are you glad that they won't be as common as we thought they might be? Do you hate the idea of people being able to just walk up to you on the beach, in the park, wherever, and film you without you even knowing? Give me a call, 1-300-222-774. Millie, this has been a big debate since the very idea arrived and people could get them. We've heard from a lot of listeners on this station who are vision impaired, and they say that they use glasses like these and also the Meta smart glasses to help their day-to-day life. These positives are important. Is there a way to protect those positives and remove some of the negatives of these glasses?
1: Absolutely. I guess the best way to look at it is that remember that these glasses weren't built for that particular purpose. And so those living with disabilities are still subject to the same data and privacy breaches that the rest of us are. And so we need to protect them from this as well. I kind of like to say it's kind of like Ozempic. So Ozempic was formulated for type 2 diabetes, but then you had this added bonus of it being the next revolutionary weight loss drug.
0: Yes.
1: There are ways that we can regulate it to protect the visually impaired, those living with social anxiety and other things where these type of glasses could really be groundbreaking, but also not subject them or those in their parameter, bystanders and others, to the privacy breaches that we're experiencing with smart glasses.
0: Because the big concern people have had is not about someone being aided to get around and all of those supportive services. It's being filmed without their consent, a lot of that being uploaded to social media. Now, you've done a lot of research into this. So what kind of videos have you seen?
1: So we took a sample of 350 Instagram videos that were tagged with, for example, Riz Cam or POV Riz. Riz being the pickup artist word for charisma, or the highest level of pickup artistry and confidence of approaching women. So you can already tell they're kind of from the manospheric or manospheric adjacent subset of that culture. And what we noticed were videos where these women were being covertly recorded, very unbeknown to them. They would experience the usual pickup lines, corny lines, kind of asking them for their number. And if that didn't work, it would be their Instagram handle. The glasses gave pickup artists the ability to zoom into body parts, to access them in private and semi-private spaces, when they were semi-nude at the beach, in gyms, at their place of work. And then this kind of content was uploaded online and these women were subjected to a barrage of abusive comments. Some of them were identified and even doxxed. And so it's quite the alarming practice, the relationship between having that content recorded and then uploaded to a global audience and the privacy and security risks that can come with that as well.
0: And particularly given that a lot of the time they didn't even know it was happening. They definitely didn't agree to participate, and they definitely didn't agree to be put on the web with all of this. It's incredibly invasive. So what would you like to see the government do from here? They're investigating this individual app linked to the Anko smart glasses. But what would you like to see the government do to answer the question of smart/perv glasses?
1: We need to revitalize our understanding of what we mean by privacy in a digital reality. And what I mean by that is we're not living in an analog world anymore where only our voice should be protected and that data retention is only the subject of big tech companies or other. We really need to reconsider who a data retainer is or those who are going to be handling data. And what I mean by data is someone wearing smart glasses and uploading your face and likeness online, they should be subject to the Privacy Act. The second thing is etiquette around consent. So if we're going to be filming people online, with the glasses, if this is a necessity, then let's ask for permission for that to happen. Let's give some transparency and clarity about what is happening. Perhaps even look at the design of the glasses, maybe blurring out, as the eSafety Commissioner has recommended, blurring out the faces of bystanders and making those recording devices really visible, not just a tiny white light in the corner of the lens.
0: Would be a good start. Yes, there's definitely some problems in need of solutions. Dr. Millie Stilinovich, thank you so much for sharing your thoughts with us this afternoon.
1: Thanks so much for having me.
0: So what do you think? 1-300-222-774. Do we need to change our idea of privacy? Should you be able to just film anyone, anywhere, anytime, particularly if they don't know they're being filmed? Or given the fact that if someone is filmed, it can go around the world without them even knowing it, should we have tighter laws to control this? And should we start by regulating these smart glasses, something the federal government has said they're not going to do? Let me know. 1-300-222-774. And coming up next, is Melbourne the friendliest city, in your opinion? Maybe you've been somewhere else in the world that's particularly friendly. Give me a call, 1-300-222-774, because apparently Melbourne tops the list. It's 20 past three. You're with Charlie on 774 ABC Melbourne.
2: Kids, they're small, they're loud. 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
4: It's 21 past three. Charlie with you on ABC Melbourne. A little later this hour, our new segment where we look at everything that's gone bunter this week in the world of culture. And I want to know your secret hobby. Do you have a secret hobby, one that the world doesn't know about? Give us a call, 1-300-222-774. It doesn't have to be that secret. But I do want to know what your hobby is. There's a reason for that. You will find out in our new bunter segment shortly. But first...

0: It's official. Melbourne has topped the list. We're officially the friendliest city in the world, at least according to Condé Nast. We beat out Lisbon, Amsterdam and Perth, who came in sixth. Well, I don't know about that. Don't know how friendly I am about that at all. So give us a call, 1-300-222-774. What do you think? Are we the friendliest city in the world? Was Perth maybe robbed? Or should Perth not even have been on the list? Tell me what city you think should have been number one on the list of friendliest cities in the world. Maybe you have a story where someone was particularly friendly to you somewhere in the world and it changed your idea of that place altogether. Give me a call, 1-300-222-774. Nadia Mistopoulos is the host of ABC Perth Mornings and joins me now. Good afternoon, Nadia.
1: Charlie, good afternoon. May I start with congratulations, but you only were just ahead. I mean, your score was 98.52. We were 97.28. So let's just put a little lid on it, hey?
0: I think we could all agree that it's that kind of quibbling and pedantry that saw you drop down the rankings. You know, we would never stoop so low as to quibble over the arduous research of Condé Nast, who do a wonderful job.
1: Charlie, all I was doing was noticing how close a vote it was and how close the score was. But from the outset, I genuinely want to congratulate Melburnians, and for this reason, because I firsthand experienced your friendliness during the AFL Grand Final weekend. I have been a 25-year member of the Fremantle Dockers. I brought my show to Melbourne on Friday. I was at the Grand Final. It was so lovely to see Melbourne on our side. So I take my hat off to your city because they embraced us and my fellow supporters. But the next morning was really telling because there was so much hugging from Melburnians going, I'm so sorry for your loss. I wish you'd won. To which I'd respond, I feel like someone's died right now. So they were lovely. And there was this man at the Queen Victoria Markets and he said that he was offering a 20% discount to Dockers supporters as a consolation prize. So that's a little example of how friendly you guys were. But we've moved on, Charlie. We've moved on.
0: Absolutely. And you know
1: it's
0: what?
1: It's cricket season.
0: As a continuing gesture of friendship, I won't even bring up Wharfie time. I want to keep it to what we're talking about right now.
1: I really appreciate that.
0: That was hurtful, obviously.
1: My skin's already bristling and I'm breaking out in a sweat.
0: So I know Melbourne very well. Mm. Tell me why Perth is so friendly.
1: Well, our weather makes us really happy. And this is genuine because unlike Melbourne, we do have spring and summer here. So we're very outdoorsy and we love our sunshine and we have great weather, which means we have fantastic beaches. And because our weather is so good, we get to enjoy our beautiful beaches. So you will find that people are always smiling. They're always meandering. We're not in a rush because we're taking in this beautiful climate that we have and our natural beauty. Like, I know you've got some nice botanical gardens, that's all man-made and all very lovely, but we have that rugged natural beauty and we love our beaches. So people are very chatty, we're relaxed, we take our time with things. I will talk to anyone anytime, in any queue for anything, anywhere. We're always happy, and it's true, right? Sunshine makes you happy. So we're always smiling, and you know, like even when you're driving, right, do you do the wave?
0: I always do a courtesy wave. Have to do a courtesy wave.
1: That is huge here. Huge, huge. Everyone waves. You could be on the freeway and people will wave at you, Charlie.
0: Do you know
1: we're
0: what?
1: That happy.
0: We have those little slogans on number plates. How good would it be? I think a good slogan would be, how about a courtesy wave? Or home of the courtesy wave. Wouldn't that be nice?
1: Well, I think that's us.
0: Well, that's beautiful. It's funny.
1: We're the home of the courtesy wave.
0: What you've said reflects the words of Condé Nast. They said that Perth was notoriously has a notoriously laid-back attitude to life. And I think you've absolutely encapsulated that. I want to ask a question, though. Mm. Do you think that Perth, and I'm genuinely not being critical or making fun of you, but it was once said to me that Perth was the most isolated city in the world.
1: We are.
0: Right.
1: Absolutely are. And people still come here.
0: Do you think that therefore the kindness might be a necessity because it's harder to flee anywhere?
1: Quite possibly. We are sort of stuck here and going anywhere is very, very expensive. You know, it's cheaper for us to go to Bali than it is to come to Melbourne and quicker. That's
0: really
1: how isolated we are. So the fact that people come here, 25 hours from the United States or 5 hours from Sydney, obviously shows that we've got something more to offer than just our beautiful scenery. So we absolutely are the most isolated city. Let me give you some examples about our city to prove our friendliness. And this is something that's been going on for decades. You know we're called the City of Lights, don't you?
0: I didn't know that. I thought Paris had something to say about that.
1: No. Do you want to know why?
0: Why? This is true. Yeah, please tell me. Yes.
1: This dates back to 1962. American astronaut John Glenn, he's orbiting the Earth. I think it was the Friendship 7 spacecraft. He flies over Perth. Everyone in Perth turns on their lights, their house lights, outdoor lights, indoor lights. All the street lights are on. And back then, street lights would turn off at night. Everyone turns on their lights. And John Glenn was able to see our city lit up in the middle of the night. And he was the one that penned the nickname City of Lights, and we still use it.
0: I love that you have that research, that footnote ready to go. Everyone calls Adelaide the city of churches, and I don't know. It's my friend Danny Boy says, I think Rome is in contention.
1: Yeah, good point. There's a bigger two.
0: But that's true.
1: That's a
0: beautiful story too.
1: So we've hung on to that. And so we have, you know, like Melbourne, have big migrant population. I mean, my parents came out from Macedonia many, many years ago. So when they would all arrive, all the migrants in the 40s, 50s, 60s, 70s, they'd arrive on ships at Fremantle. Wolfie time, I know. Fremantle. And what they've done, it was a couple of, it's probably about 20 years ago, they built these panels. There's like 400 of them, and they're called the Welcome Walls, and they actually have the names of migrants who arrived through the area. Isn't that beautiful?
0: That is beautiful.
1: Although how friendly is that?
0: It is so friendly. But judging by the headlines and various policy announcements lately, I don't think we're quite as welcoming to migrants as we were back then.
1: Well, that's a good point.
0: Maybe
1: yes,
0: we just all
1: true.
0: Need to remember that
1: they're
0: we're
1: welcome here.
0: You know, the thing is, I think we get excited about competitive swimming at the Olympics because we're good at it. Maybe we should be competitively friendly because we're good at it.
1: Can I give you some other examples? Do you have a dog, Charlie?
0: I did, sadly. Would have liked it if you didn't bring it up, but it's okay. It's
1: I'm
0: not your
1: sorry.
0: Fault.
1: That's your Fremantle then.
0: Yeah, that's my Fremantle.
1: That's your Fremantle Dockers. I'm sorry for your loss.
0: No worries. Give us one more great kindness from Perth.
1: Oh, okay. So you cannot pass a dog or a dog walker without saying hello. My local cafe is so friendly that they give free dog treats every day to the dogs to the point where they all line up and they get their treat before the coffee is ordered. And then, of course, they know everyone, so they go, Nadia, same again, long Mac topped up. They know your order.
0: Do you know, that sounds very Melbourne to me. So maybe we have we have more in common than we thought, Nadia.
1: Maybe. Have you ever looked at a quokka up close?
0: Yeah, I have.
1: Anything you noticed about it?
0: They seem like they're smiling all the
1: Constant.
0: Time.
1: They always smile.
0: Yes.
1: Even our animals are friendly.
0: Nadia, you've almost convinced me that you should have been higher on the list. Really. Absolutely.
1: Can we just celebrate the fact that Sydney didn't even make the list?
0: Yes, absolutely. Screw those guys.
1: How good was that?
0: Nadia Mitsopoulos, host of Perth Mornings, thank you so much for joining us from the friendly city of Perth.
1: Thank you, Charlie.
0: 1300 222 774. Let me know, what's the friendliest city you've ever been to? Do you agree that Melbourne is the friendliest city in the world? Or have you been to a city that's even friendlier? Let me know, 1300 222 774. Your call's coming up in a moment. I tell you what, let's get... We've got Justine in Gisborne. Do you think we're the friendliest city in the world?
2: Melbourne, for sure, but I'm so biased.
0: Yep. So how do you feel about...
2: I was
0: just going to say, how do you feel about Western Australia being so close behind? Do you agree with that?
2: Oh, yeah, they're pretty chilled and relaxed over there. My dad used to say that WA stands for wait a while. Chill out.
0: I think that is pretty accurate. What do you think?

0: makes Melbourne so friendly?
1: It's got to be like the pretty good coffees. It's got to be. I mean, if our weather's so bad, we've got to have really good coffees for sure.
0: I think that's it. It ultimately improves your mood almost instantly if the coffee is good enough.
1: For sure.
0: Absolutely. Justine, thank you for the call. 1-300-222-774. What is the secret to Melbourne's friendliness? And I want to know, is there somewhere else we need to learn from? Have you been somewhere friendlier than Melbourne? 1-300-222-774 is the number to call. More of your calls shortly. But right now I do have to mention our golden ticket package. It's been going all week. The prize includes a two-day pass to the MotoGP, the Greatest Showman Circus Spectacular, Opera Australia's La Boheme, and Benjamin Clementine at the Melbourne Jazz Festival. And to go into the draw to win all of those tickets, you have to listen for a keyword. I'm going to drop a keyword later in this very show, so keep it tuned to 774. I will say the keyword and you just have to text it in to go into the draw. It's just gone past 3:30, and up next we'll take a look at that scary sounding plague which has killed two people in an infectious disease lab in Russia. Should we be worried? Are we getting the full story? And of course, our new segment, where we look into everything that's gone bunter this week in the world of culture. I want to know your secret hobby. Give me a call. 1-300-222-774 is the number to call. But right now, let's get the news headlines from Michaela Ortolan.
2: Thanks, Charlie. Victoria Police has closed more than 60 stores allegedly caught selling illicit tobacco since new enforcement powers came into effect last month. The new laws give inspectors and police powers to close shops found to be selling illegal tobacco for an initial 90 days. Earlier this week, a former federal police officer criticised the government for acting too slowly. Nepal's government is trying to speed up the process of reissuing identification documents to those impacted by devastating floods in August. Nepal has officially called off the search and rescue operation in the Himalayan border region with Tibet, focusing on rehabilitation instead. And Brisbane football manager Danny Daly has turned down the chance to become Chris Fagan's successor as coach of the Lions AFL club. Mostly sunny in Melbourne this evening. Tomorrow will be a top of 23 degrees. It's currently 15 degrees. I'll have more news at 4 o'clock.
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5: Hello there, it's Caroline Ferguson from Transport Victoria. The Westgate Freeway is the heaviest drive, heading into town slow, going down the bridge towards the city exits. And the Princess Freeway, slowing from the Westgate Freeway and stretches to Point Cook. Lots of traffic heading out west as well. On the Western Freeway, leaving the Amati Ring Road through to Hopkins Road. The outbound entry from Doncaster Road to the Eastern Freeway is closed until the middle of November. Crews are building a new entry ramp there. It's a part of the freeway upgrade works that are on the go. You can just use the entry ramps and tram or middle bar roads instead. Just leave yourself some extra time heading around the surrounding roads. If you're catching PT, coaches are replacing trains on the Bendigo line between Sunbury and Bendigo due to a train fault. The Metro Trains and Yarra Trams are reporting good services. That's the latest in traffic and transport. It's 27-4.
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0: 25-4, Charlie with you on 774 ABC Melbourne. Coming up shortly, our new segment, Bunta, with a Bunta correspondent. And I want to know what your secret hobby is. You'll find out why when we get to Bunta. So give me a call, 1-300-222-774. I'd love to know what your hobby is. But we are also talking about Melbourne, the friendliest city in the world. Nick in Hoppers Crossing, do you agree? Is Melbourne the friendliest city in the world?
8: Hi, Charlie. Yeah, simple answer today is no. And I'll tell you why. If you travel a lot around the world and you see countries here and there, my favourite spot would be, have to be Greece. So I guess the last person that was on, well, was it Nadia?
0: Yes.
8: She said because of the sun. Well, that's a factor in Greece, around those areas where there's very good sunshine, good beaches and all that. And I found them very, very friendly. And going across the Balkans without the

0: conflicts and all that. If you meet people, especially in the countryside, they're very polite. Even in Canada, they're very nice. Stay away from Americans, they're rude. And in Sydney, they're very stressful. Adelaide, they're very rude. Queensland, they're very laid back. And Tasmania, they're sort of like, just polite.
1: Do you know
0: And
1: what,
0: Melbourne's
1: Nick?
0: sort of like half and half.
1: Nick, it sounds like you could bring out a very interesting travel guide of the world. It's like
0: Exactly.
1: who's good and who's not around the globe. I agree. I look, one thing about Greece, extremely friendly, except for I had don't tell them you'd rather they stop smoking. I will say that because my wife was pregnant and we got in a taxi and the guy was
0: True.
1: smoking, and we said, "Oh, sorry, my wife is pregnant. Could you please not smoke?" And I've never seen anyone more angry in my life. And the compromise that was reached was he drove with his hand holding the cigarette out the window as he gave
0: It's
1: us
0: a
1: a lift to the
0: European thing.
1: hotel.
0: That's a European thing.
1: Absolutely. It's very much a European thing. But Nick, thank you for the call. 1-300-222-774 is the number to call. Tell me if you agree. Is Greece the friendliest place on earth, or is Melbourne, as Condé Nast suggested? Daryl in Gippsland, we've also been talking about these smart glasses, the PERV glasses, and the fact that the backlash has led today to Kmart ripping them off the shelves. What do you make of them?
2: As a retired photographer, if you take video or photographs of somebody or a group of people and you make use of that by releasing it or rebroadcasting it, there already are some laws to do with you legally supposed to get a model's release of the people that you've taken of. Now, if they are aware of it, they could actually sue you for not getting a model's release off them, because if they don't know that they're being recorded, that's where the government has to bring in appropriate laws and regulations to cover that aspect.
1: I think you are correct, Daryl, but I think you and I are the old-fashioned kind of media. Photography, TV, radio, that's old media. We've got a lot of regulation. It feels like social media doesn't have any of those rules. If I film someone on the street, I have to get them to sign a form before I can put it on the ABC. It doesn't happen the same way on social media. And I think you're right, though. We need to regulate it. 1-300-222-774 is the number to call. It's 22 to 4. Charlie with you on ABC Melbourne. In a moment, we're going to find out the latest on the plague or not a plague in Russia. But first, let's check the weather with Rob Urbaniak, senior forecaster on duty at the Weather Bureau. Good afternoon, Rob. Glorious afternoon you've provided.
3: Oh, yeah, no, we did a good job today, didn't we, Charlie?
1: Everyone obviously steering
3: Yeah.
1: in the same direction.
3: But you're stuck inside, Charlie.
1: Oh, I've got a window. I can see out. It looks nice.
3: You can live vicariously through all the people you see, I guess. Yeah, no, temperatures of about 16 degrees today. It may still climb up another degree or so over the next hour. And then from there, tomorrow, even better, 23 degrees and sunny. Friday, mostly sunny, 26 as well, so really, really good. Friday will be a little windy, but that's Melbourne at times. It is a fairly windy city. Then Saturday, some light showers, but just like a millimetre or two. If you're in the east near Yarra Glen or Frankston, you might have a few millimetres more, so like 1 to 5, but in general, just light. And then Sunday is partly cloudy and dry. So, yeah, not a bad little week. Not much rain, plenty of sunshine. So, yes.
1: We're doing okay. You're doing a good job, Rob. Thumbs up. You're well on your way
3: Yeah,
1: to
3: we'll
1: him.
3: keep it coming. Well, how many weeks or months of sunshine are you wanting?
1: Look, plenty. Look, but at this stage, it's early on, but you're in the running for employee of the month around here. You're doing well with this sunshine today.
3: Is there any benefits to being employee of the month, or is it purely
1: the satisfaction of a job well done?
3: Okay. Well, I was hoping for a bit more, Charlie, but
1: well, I'll see what I can do. Rob Urbaniak, senior forecaster on duty at the
3: Bureau.
1: Yeah, thanks for joining us. It's 20 to 4. Charlie with you on 774 ABC Melbourne. Coming up shortly, our new segment, Bunta. If that's confusing to you, we'll explain exactly what that's about. But I do want to know what your secret hobby is. What hobby do you have? What do you like to do that maybe no one knows about? 1-300-222-774. I'll explain why I want to know that in a moment as well. But right now, let's turn to some world news that I've been following for a few days. It's very intriguing. definitely possibly disturbing. And there are reports from local Russian news media that now two people have died after an alleged accident in an infectious diseases laboratory that could have exposed workers to the plague. So just how serious is this? Are we staring down the barrel of COVID 2026? Well, to find out, I'm joined by Professor Catherine Bennett, who's the Chair of Epidemiology at Deakin University. Good afternoon, Catherine.
4: Good afternoon, Charlie.
1: So let's cut to the chase. Do we need to start panicking now?
4: No. Panicking never really helps. But there's a lot to kind of understand here. And I think, you know, what's really concerning, I suppose, is people have heard different stories. People aren't confident in the information coming out of Russia. And that just adds to that level of concern. But there's a few things that I think help us keep this in perspective. And one is they have plague. We have plague around the world. It is not a disease of the 1300s. It's still, sadly, something that countries have to deal with. Thankfully, not Australia, though it is a notifiable disease here. It still is found, crosses over from the animal population with flea bites and so on, in parts of the world, including this part of Russia, out in the Siberian border parts with Mongolia. They actually do experience plague. And so it's not unusual that they have an institute, and it's also not unusual they have a plague case, and they do know how to manage them if this is plague.
1: Now,
4: and that's the question.
1: One thing that's been a challenge is that the official story kept changing. It was first reported in the papers that a scientist had died and it was from the plague, and then it was just pneumonia, and then it was something else and they're not sure. And the story has changed and changed. And this is Russia that we're talking about. Information is not as free as it is in other parts of the world. Is part of the challenge here that we might not know what to believe?
4: I think that's really what's adding to the level of nervousness. I think if people felt more confident in the information we were getting, this would probably not be in the newspapers in the way that it is now. I think there are explanations that could talk to some of that. You know, one of the first stories that came out was from, I think it was a health official, from the area next to where this lab is, where they apparently have an outbreak or a local cluster of cases or a case. And there was a story came out early that this particular worker had gone out to collect samples associated with this report of plague. Now, that would be the most at risk, I think someone would be. They're probably more at risk in the field collecting samples than in a laboratory, even wearing PPE and, you know, being careful. So there was that possibility. If that person came back and was unwell, it might be a natural assumption that it could be plague, because that was the outbreak they were involved in and they had symptoms familiar with plague. So that might have been what was said, just assuming that because of the sort of known local history without proof. What got confusing was when they tested this particular lab worker, not just for the plague, but for other diseases that are also local and serious pathogens that are handled in that lab, they didn't come back with an answer. Now, that's intriguing. Like, if it was plague, why didn't they pick it up? Is it a different strain? Is something else going on? Or if they did suspect this person had plague, the first thing they do is give them antibiotics, because you can manage plague with antibiotics. People recover quite quickly if you get them in early, but it also means you might not be able to get specimens that show you that it was plague. So there's a lot of explanations that could talk to even some of that mix-up in terms of the information coming out. But the problem is, if people can't trust the information, that's where it still remains uncertain, and we're trying to join the dots from afar, and that's not helpful.
1: Now that a second person has died, and like you say, if it's just, I say, run-of-the-mill plague, then antibiotics are an answer to that. The fact that a second person has died, and it's difficult to get a straight story out of it, is there just a concern that, you know, this could get out of hand before Russia has to be honest about it?
4: Well, they would. What they have done actually seems sensible. You know, they've quarantined the people that might have been exposed to this person while they were infectious in the hospital setting. This latest story, it's unconfirmed still, of a second death, is someone who died with pneumonia linked to the hospital or at the hospital. We don't know if they're a patient or one of the healthcare workers. If it's a patient, pneumonia is a common cause of death, and the symptoms don't necessarily distinguish it. You know, it has to be severe pneumonia if someone dies from it, but people can have that for a whole

0: variety of reasons, from flu, from other medical conditions. So that in itself might just be, again, saying it's a pneumonia death. It might have nothing to do with this other person. If it's a worker and an otherwise healthy adult, that would be something that people would be concerned about. But as I said, it's unconfirmed, and presumably the people who were put in quarantine, if they really did think it was plague, they would have given them antibiotics as a precaution, which should work against it. So again, we don't know if this is confirmed death, whether it's another case of pneumonia that's just happens to, coincide in time, or whether it's someone who looks to have had a recent infection. One of the other media stories was that the lab worker had also just come back from Thailand. So there's other possible links to exposure to communicable diseases that could also be in the mix here. So it's just a problem when you get all these unconfirmed stories, isn't it? We try and join the dots.
1: And we try to come to more reasonable, less conspiracy-minded individuals such as yourself to get some proper answers. Professor Catherine Bennett, Chair of Epidemiology at Deakin University. I won't panic for now. We'll
0: Good.
1: just see what happens from here.
0: Yeah, look, I think they're working with countries like the US has put up Office of Health, their CDC, our CDC in Australia will be watching this, and hopefully we'll see more international collaboration just to either put everyone at ease or to assist if there is something locally that needs to be managed with external help.
1: We will watch and wait. Catherine, thank you for your time.
0: Thanks, Charlie.
1: It's 14 to 4, Charlie, with you on 774 ABC Melbourne. And I am delighted to let you know that it's time for a brand new segment. Hit it, Maestro.
2: I can just remember looking at the crowd before the siren went and they were going bunter. Bunter.
3: Like they've gone
4: yep,
3: crazy.
4: They've gone.
2: Bunter.
3: Really just sweeping the world right now.
2: Bunter.
5: They're all over social media platforms.
2: Bunter.
6: The crowd has gone bunter.
1: Our brand new segment, it is called Bunter, where we take a look at what has gone bunter this week. That might be confusing to you. It was a phrase that I knew. It was a 50-50 split on the team at Drive, those that knew the term and did not know the term. But basically, bunter means going off. I hate the term viral. I don't think that captures exactly what bunter is. Bunter means actual human beings are excited about something. And I welcome today our debut bunter correspondent, Paul Verhoeven, author, screenwriter, ABC host, and a very good bunter to you.
7: Yes, good bunter to you. I was confused because I wasn't raised on this word, Charlie. And the first thing I found when I looked it up, in Middle High German, die Buntenblutung means the wounds are bleeding. It means wound in old German.
1: Wow.
7: Yeah.
1: Well, that's definitely not what we're about here.
7: You sure? We just followed the plague.
1: Yeah, I know. Well, that's definitely more the previous segment. No, this is just what is going off. And in a way that this is kind of everything you need to stay on top of everything pop culture.
7: Yes.
1: And it can be it can be one big story that's taken the world, or it can be a lot of things going on this week that you have to know about, or could just be exciting. And often it's hard to know. Things move so fast. What is actually bunter at any given time? And this is the place that you're going to find out about it. So.
7: Yeah.
1: Without further ado, what is bunter this week?
7: Okay, there is so much bunter. You're going to, if I had a dollar for every time we said that. Charlie, we've talked about how much you love the NFL.
1: Absolutely.
7: Great. How familiar are you with the Pittsburgh Steelers?
1: I'm very familiar with the team, the Pittsburgh Steelers.
7: Yep.
1: A great franchise, struggled of late, but also very familiar with their coach, Mike Tomlin, who
7: yes.
1: is one of the greats, very serious man,
7: yep.
1: recently left the Steelers and has a bit of time off before he takes his next coaching job.
7: Yeah, he had quite a bit of time. Obviously, the last time that the team won a playoff game was 2016.
1: Mm-hmm.
7: That's quite a gap. And everyone's wondering online, why did the team's excellence sort of dissipate? Have you ever had a hobby that is so all-consuming that it starts to really affect your job?
1: Oh, yeah, definitely.
7: Ah.
1: Yeah, although it was just playing Tony Hawk on Nintendo 64, which really impeded on my early radio career, I will say.
7: That is amazing.
1: Yeah.
7: I once had to lock an Xbox in a reception at the apartment where we were shooting this kids show I was in. I literally had to go down at 3 a.m. in the morning. It was a shoot day the next day. And I said, listen, no matter what I say, do not give me this back. I don't need to play Dark Souls 19 hours a day. So I sympathize. But the reason we're talking about this, in 2014, Mike Tomlin's son introduced him to a hobby, Minecraft.
1: This is the game platform. A lot of people, kids will know it, but you build things.
7: Yeah.
1: You build a house, a world, a town. You build some stuff in little blocks is what I understand.
7: Yeah, so it's a world filled with blocks, and it's the world's most popular video game, massive global phenomenon. he did

0: what Mike Tomlin did, what many of us do. He went too deep. I'm just going to read you a passage from The Guardian to give you an idea of how seriously he took his hobby. Tomlin tells us about the first building he ever constructed, ostensibly in 2014. It's a boutique hotel with an executive spa off the main lobby, featuring therapy rooms. I was very lighting conscious, Tomlin tells us. You'll consciously see me do things with glass ceilings where appropriate. I know a video game addict when I hear one. He has built an entire city. He's planned it. It's civil engineering. It's an incredible feat. But the problem I have is I wanted to know whether he invited any other players from the team into this city.
1: So he's built a full city that is a wonder to behold. He shared it with the world.
0: Mm.
1: But were the rest of the team invited?
0: One of the team members, here's a headline from NFL Drop. Mike Tomlin says he banned Antonio Brown from his Minecraft server after he used TNT to bomb a hospital.
1: Oh my God.
0: Now, just to be clear, this is a full city with restaurants and apartment buildings and whatnot. And there is TNT in the game, which is used to demolish things to build them up again. So he's invited Antonio Brown in. Antonio thought, lol, I'll set off some dynamite. Kicked off the server.
1: Well, it's a terror attack. He's at least got to be on a no-fly list.
0: Or just put him on a different server or something. So, look, this is, I celebrate this hobby for him. He's 53. I think this is great.
1: We've got a little bit of Mike Tomlin telling us about his hobby, and this is incredible. Have a listen.
2: I like to build. I've always had an interest in architecture and so forth.
3: Former Pittsburgh Steelers head coach Mike Tomlin has been building more than just football teams. In a YouTube video, the Super Bowl winner says he spent the last 12 years creating an entire cityscape on the game Minecraft.
2: So I started small, and of course, over the course of 12 years, man, you develop neighborhoods and communities and so forth.
1: 12 years. And I think the hard thing for Steelers fans is that was the 12 years they stopped winning Super Bowls.
0: Yeah, man.
1: Now, to give you some idea, Mike Tomlin is known as one of the most serious individuals in the NFL.
0: Mm-hmm.
1: I just... I'm going to play that. That was him talking about Minecraft post his career as a coach. This is just a little sample of him doing a press conference after a game when he got asked a pretty innocuous question. Have a listen.
4: When you don't get it done, words are cheap. It's about what you do or you don't do. And so I appreciate the question, but people talk too much in our business. You either do or you don't.
1: And that was the end of the press conference. That was it. I want to know, do you have a secret hobby like Mike Tomlin's Minecraft hobby? 1-300-222-774. Let me know the hobby that has taken a whole lot of your life. Because once you get in the zone, it's hard to pull out.
0: Yeah.
1: Another thing I'm going to play right now, and I want you to explain this to me, because I have seen it go bunter and I do not know the story. Gillian Anderson of X-Files fame, wonderful actor, made a stir online with these comments made after a stage performance. Have a listen.
5: You guys cannot sit in the front row.
6: What? You
5: cannot. I don't care. You cannot sit in the front row. It's so distracting.
1: Right, so she's saying you guys can't sit in the front row. It's so distracting.
0: Yeah.
1: What is not? You don't normally get to say who can and can't sit where in a theatre. What's going on?
0: So Gillian Anderson is doing a production of Who's Afraid of Virginia Woolf on the West End. As we just heard, she was telling fans they cannot sit in the front row. She also told them, you can't come 20 times and sit in front of me. It'll drive me mad. So I'm pleased in a way because fans do sometimes feel like they own the things that they are fans of, and apparently they were actually distracting her. This comes off the back of Cate Blanchett a few weeks back doing a theatre production in London, telling audience members to stop filming her on their phones. I think this is a sort of broader story, I think, about actors having to step across that line and tell their audiences, please behave better. Because I do think theatre and film etiquette have slipped somewhat.
1: Breaking the fourth wall, breaking the willing suspension of disbelief, breaking character, to say, put your phone back in your damn pocket or stop stalking me in the front row.
0: Yeah. And I don't, look, I think what I like is that most people have been pretty accepting of these responses. Hopefully it doesn't happen again. Just please don't go and see her play in a full Scully cosplay in the front row. It'd throw me off.
1: It absolutely would. It'd throw me off too. Or just in full alien costume as well.
0: Yeah.
1: No good. Although, you know, apparently these are people, she's known for ages, they are big super fans. Mm. I'm sure she just wants him to sit at the back.
0: Just sit at the back. Yes.
1: Give someone else a chance.
0: Absolutely.
1: This is our new segment, Bunter, covering all things in pop culture that have gone bunter, that are popular this week. I'm speaking, of course, with Paul Verhoeven, who is very familiar, the voice you know from right here on the ABC. Another thing that's gone bunter lately is discussion of this, and particularly

0: in the world of cinema is the merger of Paramount and Warner,
1: yeah,
0: which is so big I can't get my head around it. Where is the debate on this, and why do we need to care about it?
1: There was an interesting sort of dovetail with the cancellation of The Late Show. So when Stephen Colbert's Late Show was cancelled, it was happening during a time when Paramount was trying to get the Trump administration to approve a really big merger with Skydance, another studio. And the deal was delayed because of a lawsuit Trump filed against CBS over a Kamala Harris interview that they aired. Paramount agreed to settle with Trump. They promised a donation to Trump's future presidential library. And Colbert called this a big fat bribe on his show. He's a comedian. And so to try and make sure the merger went ahead and to placate the Trump administration, they dumped The Late Show and Colbert, and 12 states have sued to try and stop the merger under antitrust grounds, and it's just been cleared. So now David Ellison, who is in charge of the whole thing, is going ahead. It has massive implications for jobs being slashed. It will compromise news impartiality, because if one company owns all the different networks, it's far easier to sort of tip the scales, you know?
0: It's incredible the level of control over what people see that's involved. And is this also going to affect... Stephen Colbert's post-Late Show career is actually quite exciting. He's just moved to his favourite thing, which is Lord of the Rings.
1: Yeah. He had a new film planned called Shadows of the Past, I want to say. And look, it's very deep cut lore stuff, but basically now the guy who got him off The Late Show now holds the reins Nazgul style to the film. So the film production, I'm aware this is not the biggest consequence, but it is an absolute bummer that we might not get this Lord of the Rings film. It's been paused, is what they're saying.
0: Are there any other like big, you know, items, properties that people care about that could get affected by these dark overlord corporate visions of the Paramount Warner merge?
1: That's entirely possible, but I'll be honest, Charlie. I stopped at Lord of the Rings and then I screamed, so I haven't gone any further than that.
0: Yeah, I think they have like the DC comics. I think Superman might be one of theirs.
1: Oh yeah, possibly.
0: And I think Paramount, unless I'm mistaken, was Godfather. So the chance of a Godfather 4, 5, and 6 probably out the window at this stage.
1: Or a Godfather, you know, Superman crossover.
0: Oh,
1: yeah.
0: Would have been great, wouldn't it? Boy, that's actually a genuinely idea. Do you know what's amazing? Julian's just telling us, Marlon Brando is in Godfather and Superman. Oh, my God.
1: He's
0: the key to the whole thing.
1: Yeah, the kryptonite-flavoured cannoli is really going to take him down.
0: just quickly, one more. There's a story regarding Charlie Hunnam. I've got some audio here. Let's have a listen to Charlie Hunnam. It scores quite a stir online. Let's have a look.
2: It's going to be highly controversial. Get ready. I think your coffee sucks.
3: You know, sometimes the truth hurts, buddy. I don't know what to say. I stand by every word I said.
0: So it's from two separate interviews. He said a certain coffee sucks, and he's been hassled for it, and he's standing by his words.
1: Yes.
0: Why do we care what Charlie Hunnam thinks of coffee?
1: Well, I interviewed him on Saturday mornings about this, and I hoped he would take it back. He loves Melbourne, but he insists our coffee sucks. He says,
0: Now, look,
1: obviously everyone's allowed a preference, but, I mean, Victoria Police issued a statement saying they were looking into the matter. It was obviously a joke, but it was very funny. Their social media people are very, very on it. But no, he doubled down. So if you see him in the street, just please just try and get him to rescind this controversial statement.
0: Absolutely.
1: Yeah.
0: It's outrageous. Even the NFL footballers knew that when they came to town, all they had to do was say how much they liked the coffee, and we would embrace them with open arms.
1: Just have a flatty and we'll be happy.
0: Yeah, absolutely. Paul Verhoeven, ABC host, new Bunta correspondent. Thank you for taking us through the world of Bunta this week.
1: A good Bunta to you.
0: A good Bunta to us all. heading up towards the 4 o'clock news now. In the next hour, I'm going to give you the golden ticket code word. You can get in the running for a 2-day pass to the MotoGP, Greatest Showman, Circus Spectacular, Opera Australia's Lub OM, and Benjamin Clementine at the Melbourne Jazz Festival. I will give you the code word next hour. Also, coming up next hour, yesterday I spoke to Cam. He's been waiting for 3 years for spinal surgery funded by the TAC, and he's still waiting. Well, we're going to speak to someone else who has been pushing for years to get what they need out of the TAC. That's coming up. News time.
4: ABC. ABC News with Michaela Ortolan. Good afternoon. The Defence Minister is calling on the head of the ADF to review safety issues following the death of a young corporal during a training exercise near Darwin. 28-year-old Corporal Brendan Hannum was a passenger in a Supercat troop carrier which rolled at the Mount Bundy training area on Monday. The military has suspended the use of the vehicle while his death is being investigated. Richard Miles says he has asked Admiral Mark Hammond to look into the incident and other military vehicle fatalities.
5: Issues such as risk settings, management of fatigue, appropriate training, all of those issues across Army and the Defence Force.
4: Victoria Police says authorities have closed more than 60 stores selling illicit tobacco since the government introduced new enforcement powers nearly 4 weeks ago. In September, inspectors and police were given new powers to close shops found to be selling illegal tobacco for an initial 90 days. Police say those powers have resulted in the closure of 61 stores across the state and the seizure of large quantities of illegal cigarettes and tobacco. Detective Inspector Anthony Gasparini says authorities are focused on stores with links to organised crime.
6: The concerns that I've got is that these illicit tobacco stores, it's being imported by organised crime groups. They're being sold in these bricks and mortar stores, but we're lining the pockets of organised crime, who are the ones that are perpetuating this serious and violent crime.
4: A court has heard former police officer Beau Lamar Condon ended his relationship with Jesse Baird months before his body was found. Tony Ibrahim reports.
7: Beau Lamar Condon has been charged with the murders of couple Jesse Baird and Luke Davis in February 2024. He has pled not guilty, with his lawyers arguing self-defence. The Supreme Court heard from Nicole Harville this morning, a police officer who struck a friendship with Mr. Lamar Condon. She says he sent messages in April 2023, leading up to and allegedly after he ended the relationship with Mr. Baird. She says in the months following, Mr. Lamar Condon was dating other people. But the Crown claims it was Mr. Baird who ended the relationship first in a long text message sent in April. The witness couldn't recall if she was told about the message.
4: Nepal's government is trying to speed up the process of reissuing identification documents to those impacted by devastating floods in August. Nepal has officially called off the search and rescue operation in the Himalayan border region with Tibet, focusing on rehabilitation instead. More than 5,000 people remain missing, including 34 Australians. National Director of World Vision Nepal, Roslyn Gabriel, says survivors have been displaced and lost everything.
8: So it is extremely challenging to try to get those formal identification documents back and in place. And the government is working to see what they can do to try and speed this up, because it really is linked to a lot of the ongoing support that they'll be provided in the upcoming months.
4: Memorial ceremonies have been taking place across Israel for the third anniversary of the October 7 Hamas attacks, which killed about 1,200 people. The day also marks 3 years since the start of Israel's war on Gaza, which has reportedly killed more than 74,000 Palestinians. Galia al-Adidi is displaced from eastern Gaza and says attacks have been relentless.
9: We have been in agony for 3 years, suffering known only to God. We have found no rest. The torment continues. In this October 7th, we have been asking ourselves what is happening. Only God knows. Every day brings bombing, martyrs and the wounded. Every single day.
4: To sport, Brisbane football manager Danny Daly has turned down the chance to become Chris Fagan's successor as coach of the Lions AFL club. Daly was viewed as the front runner to succeed Fagan after the Triple Premiership coach resigned last week, but has chosen to stay in his current role as the head of football at Brisbane. He'll be part of a selection panel to select the next coach of the Lions, with assistant coach Cameron Bruce now viewed as the favourite. To the weather now for the state, a dry and mostly sunny day throughout, cool to mild with light to moderate east to northeasterly winds. For Melbourne, mostly sunny, a top today of 17 degrees. Tomorrow, sunny, a top of 23 degrees. Friday, mostly sunny, 26. Saturday, a shower or 2, 21. Right now in Melbourne, it's 15 degrees. ABC News.
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0: The freeway after the Tullamarine Freeway all the way through to Kings Road. The outbound entry from Doncaster Road to the Eastern Freeway is closed until the middle of next month. Crews are building a new entry ramp as a part of the freeway upgrade works. You can use the entry ramps from Tranmere Middlebar Road instead. For Catching PT, coaches are replacing trains on the Bendigo line between Sunbury and Bendigo due to a train fault. That's the latest in traffic and transport. It's 4:06.
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5: 4:06, Charlie with you. Welcome to Drive if you're just joining us. And if you've already been here, thanks for sticking around. We're having a great afternoon. Plenty to talk about. Yesterday, you may have heard me speak with Cam, who's been waiting 3 years for spinal surgery being funded by the TAC after being in two severe car accidents. Well, next I'm going to speak to someone familiar to us here at Drive who's been pushing for changes in the way the TAC runs. And I'd love to know from you if you've been kept waiting by the TAC, 1300 222 774. And as you heard at the top, we were talking about smart glasses or perv glasses, depending on what you use them for. Apparently, Kmart is taking them off the shelves. There's big questions about privacy around the apps that connect to them. Chris in Macedon, what do you reckon? Do we need to regulate these perv glasses?
6: Yeah, I was just thinking it's getting hard to regulate everything these days. So I just sent a message before saying that the large amount of corporations, airports, government establishments, they all record you without your consent. But I guess the difference is they don't post you online.
5: They don't, and we have some idea of who they are. And when we walk into a supermarket, we assume that we're, you know, there's CCTV. I think we're familiar with that now. And I guess these organisations don't come up when you're wearing a bikini on the beach and look over you and just pretend to have a conversation.
6: Yeah, I don't own a pair, but I was going to buy a pair for some work I'm doing at home for my own benefit, really, that's all.
5: I choose my company carefully when I talk about it. Good on you, Chris. Thank you for the call. 1300 222 is the number to call. We also had a great chat last hour about the fact that Melbourne was rated the friendliest city in the entire world by Condé Nast, the legendary travel magazine. Bernadette in Mount Albert North, do you agree? Is Melbourne the friendliest city in the world?
7: Well, hi, Charlie, how are you? And I do love you on the radio. That's
5: my precursor.
7: Very
5: friendly.
7: Your voice is very dulcet. It's lovely.
5: Oh, thanks.
7: Yes. So we travelled overseas last year and this year just to see my nephew. And I found the people of Toronto and London extremely friendly, particularly in relation to public transport. Not that we're not invalid or anything like that, but they were extremely friendly and very generous in giving up their seats. Whereas in a contrast to that, I was on a Melbourne tram recently and there were people that really needed to sit down, but not one person got up to offer them a seat. I found that quite interesting, given our experience overseas. Even if you got on a bus, I would smile at somebody and you start chatting. And I think, you know, my family, so you speak to randoms, but it's from randoms, in inverted commas, that I learn so much about people and who they are and how, you know, a lot of them are migrants to new. How are you finding living here? And you strike up conversations. But I think, as I said to Bridget, the producer, that it starts with us with a smile or with kindness. And I think our world, the way it is, we have to start small, and it's small gestures that make a big difference to others and makes their day, and it makes my day as well. It fills my bucket, and I think it fills their bucket as well. So I just wanted to make that point. I think we have to do more just to reach out and make it a big difference. But I haven't noticed that so much in Melbourne of late. It was like that, but it isn't now.
5: Well, it's a beautiful point to make, Bernadette, and I will say that with you in it, Melbourne feels pretty friendly. Thank you for the call.
7: Oh, thank you.
5: Have a great afternoon.
7: Worries. Thank you very much. Bye-bye now.
5: 1300 222 774 is the number to call. You can call about all of that, how you feel about the smart glasses.

0: /Perth glasses, or if Melbourne is the friendliest city in the world, or maybe you'd like to chip in on this conversation. You might remember yesterday I spoke with Cam. He's been waiting 3 years for spinal surgery, which is meant to be funded by the TAC, after he was in 2 severe car accidents. This is him explaining the impact of the wait for that surgery on his life.
1: As I say to people, I haven't had a decent night's sleep in 3.5 years. Oh. And not being able to work and just the physical issues, your fitness goes right out the window. And my whole thing to TAC has been, I just want to get back to earning money. I want to get back to living life.
0: Now his surgery has been scheduled, though he says it only happened after his lawyers threatened to go to the media with his story. And we got a lot of calls and texts yesterday from listeners about their experience waiting for TAC to approve their surgery. And I wonder, 1300 222 774, is that you? Have you been kept waiting by TAC as well? Because this is now officially on the drive to-do list. And we want to do something about it, or at least get some answers. Now, my next guest is David Limbrick, Libertarian member for the Southeastern Metropolitan Region in the Victorian Legislative Council, a very familiar voice here on Drive, but he's also behind a parliamentary inquiry into the TAC and joins me now. Good afternoon, David.
2: G'day, how's it going?
0: Very well. It's funny, when you first brought up the TAC and issues around it, when we had a chat talking politics on a Monday here, I could feel how angry you were about it, and I have to tell you, the more I've learned, my anger is rising to your level. So, I have to ask, have you been hearing stories like Cam's for a while?
2: Unfortunately, Cam is not alone at all. In fact, that's what convinced me to get the inquiry up in the first place. Early this year, I was contacted by a number of people from a group, like a peer support group, and they're all TAC claimants who'd had all sorts of horrible experiences with the TAC. And it seemed to me that these weren't just sort of isolated things. There seems to be some sort of systemic problem. And so I managed to get an inquiry up into the TAC, and that ran earlier this year. And lots of people gave their evidence. Some of the evidence was like really harrowing, like the experiences that these people have is sometimes awful. And, you know, like Cam's experience, like two injuries and not getting proper treatment and stuff. I mean, it's just horrific to even imagine it. So, yes, we were lucky to get that inquiry up. And there was 13 recommendations on the report, the final report, and it was unanimously supported even by the government, which was a great thing. And the government actually, you know, there's room for optimism here because the government seems to be very keen. They've already given a response to the report, which is in record time. It's actually the quickest response I've ever seen. It's funny what happens when there's an election around the corner.
0: Yeah.
2: And they've accepted 12 of the 13 recommendations. And in fact, they've even implemented one of the recommendations, which was around children who lose a parent and then in a car accident and then have to be looked after by their guardian, by a guardian. In many cases, it's the grandparents. They don't receive lots of different funding that a surviving spouse would get. The government's actually already fixed that problem. So there is room for optimism. But I think we need to hold the government to account on this and actually implement these things. But one of the things that many of the claimants said that they wanted and was a recommendation of the report, and the government has accepted that, was that they wanted to set up a client advisory body. So this is like people that will give advice to the TAC. But these are people who have actually been claimants of the TAC, because lots of people complained about these medical panels and how they, you know, judge things from afar, and in many cases don't even meet the claimant. They just go through the doctor's paperwork and things, and they don't really take into account the experience of the person who's in these situations. And so they wanted to set up this advisory body, and the government said that that's going to happen. So, you know, one of the things on my list is, you know, if I'm lucky enough to get re-elected, then I want to hold the government to account on this and make sure that they actually implement these. I will say, though, that Cam's experience of, you know, going to the media and it's all of a sudden it gets fixed, that's happened a bit recently through this inquiry. So, you know, they are sensitive to criticism, I guess you'd say, and they don't get a lot of bad press. And so I suppose it hurts a bit when they do.
0: Yeah, I think given the number of calls we've had, I'm surprised they don't

0: more bad press. You know, Cam's story is incredible. He waited so long for approval of his surgery that the surgery he was meant to initially get, he could no longer get because his condition had worsened in the weight, and he needed to get more invasive, more serious surgery, which then had to get reapproved, which kept him waiting again. And we got so many calls about it. Now, the thing is, I can't understand why it takes so long to approve these claims. You know, if it's a commercial insurance company, they try and delay so someone might get bored and forget to claim, or there's a profit motive, but there's plenty of money in the TAC. We all pay into it. Why does it take so long?
1: Well, that's a very good question. And, like, of course they need to protect the system against fraud, but as we found during the inquiry, fraud in the TAC claim space is, like, very, very minimal. It's not like some other types of insurance where fraud is rampant. Very, very minimal levels of fraud. And one thing that, you know, the inquiry highlighted that I've been angry about for a long time is the way that the government takes what they call dividends from the TAC. Because apparently the TAC is very good at investing this money that they need to pay out for clients. And they've been taking, you know, the last two financial years, the government took out $2 billion out of the fund. And I was outraged by that, because I think when motorists pay their rego and their rego payment goes in to fund the TAC, they expect that money, I think, to go to guys like Cam who've been injured in accidents, and not to, you know, nickel and dime these people. And they're not only nickel and diming these people, they're taking billions of dollars out of the fund and using it for other purposes. I just think that that's not on. I don't think that the government should be taking any money out of the TAC until all of these recommendations are implemented and we know that, you know, they're doing better work, because clearly by the number of people that have been, you know, approaching me and phoning up your show, there's a lot of these people out there, and many of them didn't realise that they weren't alone in this, like, because many of them are isolated. They think that they're just like a one-off sort of thing, and they're not. There's lots of them out there.
0: 1-300-222-774. I'd love to know how you feel about this. Maybe you've been affected, you've tried to claim, and you've been kept waiting. Who knows? You might have a good TAC story, a time that you felt that your rego had paid off because they came to your aid. Let me know. 1-300-222-774. It's funny, David, you mentioned that dividend going back into the government. I'm sure there are good things you could spend that on, but if that money was spent on making processing time faster and actually getting these claims processed so people can get the help they need, surely that should be the priority.
1: Oh, absolutely. I mean, that money is meant to pay for the insurance for people that are injured in car accidents. Now, they even need, you know, if they're paying out all that money to the claimants, then that's good. Like, that's what it's meant to be there for. And if they've got excess funds, they shouldn't be just taking, you know, these dividends out. Like, maybe they could consider lowering the rego for motorists if they've got enough money. But, like, I don't think that this is actually a money issue. This is a management issue and a governance issue, because you know, we've got this situation where they've got lots of money, clearly. They're very well funded, as you can see in this report. Anyone can download it from Parliament's website. And, yeah, government's just taking some of it. I will say, though, I've had lots of other people contact my office after the TAC inquiry, and they want a similar inquiry into WorkCover, because they've said to me that they're having exactly the same sort of problems, in fact, even worse in some cases, with WorkCover. And, you know, Parliament's finished, so I can't do anything at the moment. But I've said, like, I've told these people, basically, you know, if I'm lucky enough to get in back next year, then that'll be very high on my priority list to try and get an inquiry into WorkCover or a similar type of thing as well, because it looks like WorkCover needs looking at too.
0: Well, it's something we all have to pay for, and we don't get a choice. We can't take our business elsewhere. We have to use it. So the service should absolutely be better. David, as always, good to talk. David Limbrick, Libertarian member for the Southeast Metro region. Thanks for chatting this afternoon.
1: Thanks for having me.
0: It's 20 past four. Charlie with you on ABC Melbourne. Let me know if you are affected by waiting for the TAC. 1-300-222-774. I will get to your calls in a moment. But first, speaking of the roads, let's check on the traffic with Caroline Ferguson.
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4: Thanks, Charlie. Look out for our crews giving cover to someone who's broken down on the M80 Ring Road Altona bound. The left lane's closed just before Ballarat Road. Slip over to the right. In Somerton, there's been a collision on Cooper Street on the eastern side of the Hume Freeway. They've got their bonnet up. They're having a look. The right lane's been

0: closed off. And if you're catching PT, buses are replacing trains on the Stony Point line between Frankston and Stony Point due to a train fault, and coaches are replacing trains on the Bendigo line between Sunbury and Bendigo due to a train fault at Sunbury. That's the latest in traffic and transport. It's 21 past four.
1: What do you get when you put a bunch of comedians, criminologists and Australia's most compelling crimes on telly together? You'll have to wait and see, won't you? Join me, Julia Zemiro, as we dig into false confessions, criminal profiles and the cases the country never quite got over. Turns out, funny people ask the best questions.
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5: It's coming up to 22 past four. Charlie with you on ABC Melbourne. In a moment, we've got a bit of, all too rare good news in the war on illegal tobacco. We'll find out what is the latest, and maybe we can. We're on the verge of actually turning the tide on illegal tobacco. But for now, we are, of course, talking about the TAC, people being made to wait, and how hard it is to actually just get the healthcare that we are owed in our insurance. John in Pakenham, what's your experience with the TAC?
6: I was running a business and fell off a trail bike in my own private time. And for them to determine what my loss of income was, I had to send a tax return. Now, because I was running my own business, I wasn't really making much money because it was invested back into the business. And the person I spoke to, his exact words were, you've lived on nothing till now. You can continue living on nothing.
5: Outrageous.
6: Then to find out that the government takes dividends, that offended me. I was paying 7 vehicle registrations at the time and could have gone for cheaper options of some of the registrations, but I made sure I had the correct registration for what I wanted to do. And then the other thing is, once you get a case manager, as soon as you seem to get onto build a relationship with the case manager, you get moved on to another somebody because they don't want the case managers to, that's my opinion, they don't want the case manager to become sympathetic with the person that's the client. So they try to keep it very mechanical.
5: Yeah, and what happens when you do that? And I've heard some talk that the ATO tries to do the same thing. You never get the same person working your file at the ATO. But in trying to keep it fair and uncompromised, you're going to end up having to tell your story over and over and over again before anything happens. Thank you, John. 1300 222 774 is the number to call. I'd love to hear how you've gone going to the TAC to try and get the medical care that you deserve. For the insurance that you have already paid for, it's on the to-do list. We're going to try and get more detailed answers out of the TAC and find out, you know, what it's going to take to get those recommendations from the inquiry actually implemented so that people like Cam, people like John aren't kept waiting. It's 25 past four. Charlie with you on ABC Melbourne. And moving on to crime. And on Monday, Raph Epstein spoke about how legal tobacco sales rose in Queensland by about 55% after major enforcement operations to shut down illegal shops. There were more than 300 closure orders since November last year, and it raised questions about how effective Victoria's shutdown powers have been. Asking questions, why aren't we doing what Queensland has been doing? Well, today, Victoria Police and Tobacco Licensing Victoria have released some data covering the first 4 weeks since the new enforcement powers came into effect on September the 9th. And Anthony Gasparini is from Victoria Police Viper Task Force and joins me now. Good afternoon, Anthony.
7: Good afternoon.
5: So, after the first 4 weeks, how many stores have been closed?
7: Well, as of today, it'll be closer to 70 stores that have been closed by both TLV and Victoria Police in a joint effort.
5: So take me through the numbers in terms of money and product. What's been confiscated?
7: It's been well and truly in excess of 2 million sticks of illicit tobacco, over 40,000 vapes. There's been significant amounts of loose leaf tobacco as well as tobacco pouches. Also in excess of $500,000 in cash. But I think that the big

0: clincher is we've been concentrating on those points of sale. So these companies that are prospering from selling illicit tobacco, we're chasing down the money. So our criminal proceeds squad are involved in this. And we're looking at debanking them from the financial system of Australia.
1: Right. So that seems to be like a significant amount of progress. And like you say, you start following the money, you can, you know, maybe get to the top of some of these operations. So what kind of a difference have the new powers made for what the police can do?
0: Well, some anecdotal feedback that I've had from our regional partners is that some stores are proactively closing. They're hearing about what we're doing, and when they don't have a licence, it doesn't matter whether you're selling illicit tobacco and have a licence or not, it's an offence. But those that are selling illicit tobacco are just closing their doors, and that's the kind of impact that we want to have. Obviously, Tobacco Licensing Victoria are about regulating the industry, and we're more about tackling those stores that are prospering and lining the pockets of organised crime entities.
1: Right, so looking around Melbourne, obviously the problem is quite widespread, but are there any areas of highest concentration of these stores?
0: Look, there's thousands of stores that are selling them around Victoria. I think it's been widely reported in the media. If I had to guess, I would say the highest concentration would be in and around metropolitan Melbourne, particularly the north of the city.
1: And so we've had, what was it, 70 closures, you said, in the first 4 weeks? Was that, I'm trying to remember the figure that you said there. Yeah, it was 70. Do you expect a similar rate to continue? Do you think with the task force that you've got, that rate will carry on? Or have you already targeted like the most significant or obvious locations?
0: No, we'll keep going. We know that there's quite a few stores that have these links, and we're all about taking this mechanism of illicit gains away from organised crime. We've seen the harm that they cause in our community, and we know that community safety is a high priority. We've just had our community sentiment survey not that long ago, and safety in public places, in their home, but also serious organised crime is what the community is telling us about. And we're listening, and we've now got these tools, and we're going to use them.
1: Anthony Gasparini is from the Victoria Police Viper Task Force, talking about some good news in the war on illegal tobacco and some progress after the introduction of new laws, giving police more powers to shut down these stores. So tell me, Anthony, what happens when a store gets closed? Who is affected, charged, and what happens then?
0: So it depends on the quantity. It doesn't take too much to get over a commercial quantity, and then you're starting to look at indictable offences. We're looking at tracking down the business owners. They're the people that we want to impact the most. Once we put up that yellow sticker on the front door saying it's been closed for a short-term closure of up to 90 days, it's then that business cannot operate. And it's an offence if they do return. It's an offence to remove the label. And if they do operate in that same business and are selling a commercial quantity of illicit tobacco at that same premises, there's some significant penalties, and it could be up to 20 years of imprisonment.
1: Well, it's good to know that the new laws have given you powers to actually go and shut down a lot of these stores, but obviously there are many, many more to go. Anthony Gasparini from Viper Task Force, thanks for your time.
0: Thank you.
1: It's 4:30. Charlie with you on 774 ABC Melbourne. We're going to check in with finance and headlines in a moment, but first, today's golden ticket keyword. That's right. Your keyword today is bunta. Now, you might not know how to spell bunta. It's B-U-N-T-A, bunta. That is after our new Wednesday segment. If you missed it last hour, you have to tune in earlier. It's spelled B-U-N-T-A, and you need to text that to 0437 774 774 in the next 5 minutes for your chance to win tickets to the MotoGP, the greatest showman, circus spectacular, Opera Australia's Lubber Wem, and Benjamin Clementine at the Melbourne Jazz Festival. Just text bunta to 0437 774 774. You've got 5 minutes to do it. I will blow a siren when your time is up. So get texting now. Someone who won't be able to text in, he's got to concentrate, is Marcus Padley from the Marcus Today newsletter to give us a little update on finance. How were the markets today, Marcus?
2: Hello, Mr. Pickering. You're assuming I concentrate. I'm tired with it all. We've done nothing today. Market down 8 points. Futures this morning were down 1.

0: Wall Street was up. We continue to wonder about how the US can be hitting all-time highs when the bond market is falling over. And junk bond yields now yield 10% more than government bonds, which is hasn't happened for since 2023. And in 2023, Credit Suisse went bust and the Silicon Valley Bank went bust because people couldn't, their customers couldn't pay their interest rates. Anyway, so there's a lot of tension in the bond market, but the US market continues to hit record highs. The AFR did a great article about it, pointing out that there are three stocks in the US that are carrying 21% of the index, seven stocks carrying 35%. And if you take those out, 60% of the NASDAQ stocks are actually down over 20%. And in the S&P 500, the average stock is down 17%, but here you are with the index at a record high because particular stocks are doing particularly well. So all the money's going into AI still. We're going to get, I spoke about yesterday, but there's a lot of chatter about this huge Firmus float, which I think is listing on November the 23rd here, and they're pricing it today and tomorrow. Tomorrow and the next day. There are various fund managers who are saying we're not going to take it. Anyway, you can read about it, but it's going to be a huge sort of litmus paper test on data center enthusiasm in Australia. Otherwise, not too much going on. We've got a month till the bank results season here. We've got the US results season starts next week. And that's sort of what we're watching. Interest rates seem to be easing a little bit. The chances of a rate rise in Australia are slowly falling. We're down to 24% chance they'll raise rates on November the 3rd. So things getting mildly better. But the market just sitting here held up by AI and wondering whether something precipitous is going to happen or not.
1: Hey, Marcus, very, very quickly, I have a 12-year-old who's been saving his Tooth Fairy money, his various birthday pockets of birthday money, and he read the Barefoot Investor's book, and he's been very good with his money. And I thought he should consider buying a share or two. He'd like to buy Nike because he likes their sneakers and he's very into basketball.
0: It's turned into a basket case.
1: So what direction should I point him in?
0: Well, you definitely wouldn't point him at a US stock because then he's got the currency to worry about. And Trump just may create the big one, which is the currency will fall over. So I would tell him, subscribe to the Marcus Today newsletter and I'll tell you when to buy something because at the moment we're in cash.
1: Well,
0: that's his best option at the moment.
1: Well, that is the advice that I will give him. Thank you very much, Marcus Padley, from the Marcus Today newsletter. Always good to talk. We'll chat again soon. It's 26 to 5. Charlie with you on ABC Melbourne. More of your calls in a moment. Also, spin doctors are going to be getting stuck into one of the big stories, the Bachelor star turned fitness influencer facing criminal charges is also a story of public image management. We'll get into that in Spin Doctors. But first, let's get today's headlines with Michaela Ortolan.
2: Thanks, Charlie. It's been revealed Marrickville Golf Club previously received grant funding five times before it was promised $6 million by Prime Minister Anthony Albanese, who held an undisclosed honorary membership to the Sydney club. Constitutional lawyer Anne Toomey has identified the previous grants, totalling more than $50,000 in value, which were all awarded through closed, non-competitive processes. Japanese authorities are investigating city officials over claims they inflated population numbers in the most recent census. Police raided the city hall of Toyama on Saturday after the central government filed a criminal complaint accusing officials of falsely adding more than 2,000 people. The census is used to calculate funding from the central government, and according to estimates, Toyama may have received more than $540,000 more than it should have. And Pornhub has returned to Australia 8 months after it went dark due to age verification laws, but only adults with Apple devices will be able to access the site. Mostly sunny in Melbourne this afternoon. Tomorrow will be a top of 23 degrees. It's currently 15 degrees. I'll have more news at 5 o'clock.
1: Thank you very much, Michaela Ortolan. It's time to blow the siren, though. Which means stop texting to our golden ticket giveaway. You'll have another chance tomorrow. We will announce the winner on Drive on Friday. But that is it for today for our golden ticket giveaway. If you want to enter again,

0: of course, tune in to breakfast tomorrow morning. From 5:30, they will have another keyword, and throughout the day. Coming up in a moment, it's Spin Doctors, but right now, let's check what's happening on the roads with Caroline Ferguson.
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1: Traffic.
3: Thank you, Charlie. A collision in Somerton on Cooper Street, just on the eastern side of the Hume Highway. The right lane's been closed off. Crews are there at the moment and really heavy on the Calder Freeway, leaving the Tullamarine Freeway and stretches through to King's Road. And the Westcote Freeway, a bit of a battle into town as you head down the bridge towards the city exits. The heaviest run on the M80 Ring Road is Greensborough-bound past Plenty Road. And tonight, there'll be significant hold-ups if you're driving through parts of Bulleen, Heidelberg, Rosanna, McLeod and Watsonia due to an overside load that's travelling towards the M80 Ring Road. It's going to disrupt traffic at times through the western suburbs right through to early tomorrow morning, and the move starts at 10 tonight, so plan ahead and avoid getting caught up in those delays. They're catching PT, a bit of good news. Trains on the Bendigo have just resumed between Sunbury and Bendigo due to an earlier fault, but there will be residual delays around 50 minutes, and buses are replacing trains on the Stony Point line between Frankston and Stony Point due to a fault. That's the latest in traffic and transport. It's 23 to 5.
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0: It's Spin Doctor's time, and I'm joined by Simon Pristall from Headline PR, former editor of the Herald Sun, and Scott Thompson, the CEO of the Reputation Agency. Good afternoon, gentlemen.
1: Charlie, hello.
2: Good afternoon.
0: There is so much in the world of spin this week. I tell you what, let's pick, look, one that was burning up the headlines yesterday, and that was the story of Sam Wood, bachelor contestant turned fitness influencer,
1: guru,
0: and entrepreneur with a huge, you know, chain of fitness centres.
1: Sold his business for $70 million. That's rather successful.
0: I tell you what, as far as bachelors go, that's pretty good.
1: and he got a wife, which is a rarity on The Bachelor too.
0: Incredibly successful, but obviously facing serious criminal charges. So I guess when this happens, and we can't get into, of course, anything to do with the charges or the criminal story there, but immediately there is a public response here. There is a business invested in Sam Wood, and he himself has an image that has been a big part of his business. So what has been going on there?
1: Well, Sam's business obviously came off the back of being the bachelor many years ago, and he had a fitness business before then, and it obviously through COVID became huge and been very successful. So we're not going to talk about specifics there, but just in general, if a crisis situation hits a celeb, especially a celeb where their whole business is based off their celebrity, what happens is you get a phone call as a crisis comms person. I'm sure Scott's been in this position as well. You're saying you don't never met this person before. And it's like, come in and meet them. In Sam's case, you can't do that because he's in jail, on bail. But you meet them, you're surrounded by lawyers, everyone's panicking, you've got boards that are freaking out, and your job as the crisis comms person is to get control. I know that in the situation where we've done these before, the first thing you go in there and say is, tell me the truth because I can't defend you if I don't know what the situation is. The lawyers are trying to say no comment to everything. That doesn't work in the modern media age, so it's a question of what you can say. You're looking for third-party advocates who can say potentially nice things about your client in the circumstance. And probably one of the key things you want to do is you want to get into that social media and you want to purify it. You want to get in before the media of the story's broken, and you want to get all the bad stuff out of there that it's potentially been posted over the previous years. Because the first thing the media is going to do is go into all those old posts and see what it means today.
0: There was also the step that I think the chain of fitness centres very quickly, and obviously for fiscal reasons, distanced themselves very quickly.
1: They did more than distance

0: themselves. They on day one they stood him down. On day two they terminated with immediate effect. And the wording was interesting. It wasn't, they left no room for manoeuvre there. He was terminated immediately. So, and this is the company run by a billionaire Australian who paid the $70 million to Sam Wood to buy that company. So they've got a reputational issue themselves. So from that major company of which Sam Wood's business is part of it, they had to protect everything else in their company, because the danger with these scandals is that the toxicity that exists in the immediate scandal spreads to all other elements of the company. Because what you've also seen here is there are plenty of other people associated with the Sam Wood business, celebrities, who have all done their carefully worded statements on their own social media and backed out of anything associated with Sam Wood. And this is obviously well before the court has to make a decision on what actually happened, they've decided that it's toxic for them to stay involved, so they've backed out and followers are being shredded.
1: One more quick question before I ask you, Scott, about a different bit of PR management that occurred this week over, you know, a calamity, a very different, you know, thing to manage. But you said there that in the room, you're saying, just tell me the truth. I can't do my job if you don't.
0: Yep.
1: And the lawyers obviously want to no comment. What is the difference between a lawyer and yourself is that a lawyer cannot be compelled to share anything that the client has told them. Are you, and I'm saying this, this is a hypothetical. This is not to do with the current case, but is part of the what they're trying to do there, do you ever get concerned that you could be in a position to have to share what you're told?
0: Look, you can get legal. There are ways that you can set up legal privilege as a PR person in those circumstances. So I'm not worried about that. In the end, you are hired to do the job, which is to protect that person. Sometimes it's just a question of saving the furniture. Sometimes you can save them. Sometimes, if it hasn't broken the media already, it's the main thing is keeping it out of the media. So the privilege is not really the concern. I'm not really concerned about going to court. It's about doing the job and getting control. It depends who's also hired you. Is the board hired you because they're worried about their chief executive? Is it the board's hired you because they're worried about, you know, the Sam Wood style of person who's part of the business? Sometimes the CEO hires you and they've got a certain agenda as well. So that's sort of how it works. But in the end, the high profile person, you do your best to keep things very calm and try to get them off the front pages.
1: Which is easier said than done a lot of the time. Scott, someone was out doing their own PR this week, and that was Jason Kwon, the OpenAI Chief Strategic Officer. He appeared at the Federal Parliamentary Inquiry following the Medicare breach, which got a lot of attention. It was terrible PR for OpenAI. And he was asked why the company didn't pick up the phone when they learnt about the breach, a question a lot of people were asking. This is what he had to say.
2: I think that on retrospect, we should have done what you were suggesting. And so the reason why it happened the way that it did is I think people were thinking about this as a technical situation and they wanted to contact the technical counterparties, but it's not good enough.
1: Something you don't often hear from the tech bros is we made a mistake.
3: Yeah, I mean, it was classic crisis communications management in a way. Really, what was he trying to achieve? I mean, he was sent out to Australia by OpenAI to appear at the parliamentary inquiry. He's never going to be able to, in that circumstance, build trust or really, add a lot of, that sort of sustainable value to how people think about AI and the risks associated with it. What he really had to do was show up and show people that they get it, show people that they've understood what it means to Australians, and give some sort of sense of how it happened and what they're going to do about it. Wasn't a lot of detail in his testimony or his appearance at the inquiry, but he did tick all the boxes in terms of what crisis comms managers would recommend he did. He acknowledged the issue. It shouldn't have happened, he said. He explained a bit about it. He said we should have handled our response better. He had some empathy in there. He clearly said, "We are sorry," and
0: almost like one of his own chatbots did all his answers for
3: him. Well, yeah.
1: Well, it's funny you should say that, because he is there being the face in Australia, as opposed to, say, the OpenAI CEO Sam Altman, who it feels like every time he speaks about any issue that people take with AI at all, what he says makes him seem more AI than human, makes him

0: And like, he does not appreciate any of the concerns. Would OpenAI be aware of that perception and about the fact that if it's going to go well, you know, they are big, they're powerful, they've got lots of money, but if it's going to go well, they have to at least make people feel like their concerns have been heard.
1: I think they're coming to that. How do they wrestle with this question? I think people are getting more and more aware, perhaps, around what some of the risks are. We've heard about recently OpenAI agents hacking into various websites, spawning themselves, doing all sorts of things, lying to people. It's an issue that's becoming more and more aware around the world, and you know, I guess they're trying to wrestle with that. But having said that, I think you know what you have here is a few CEOs and leaders of tech companies which are really engaged in a race to the top in terms of who can have the smartest and fastest and best and biggest technology, and I think they're just super focused on that. And you know, so all of this kind of stuff, I think, is around issues management. But, you know, certainly in terms of Jason Kwon, he said the right things. Question is, you know, whether or not it's going to contribute to any long-term trust or not. I don't think it'll do that.
2: I think that Jason Kwon, it was put to him by the committee that Australians are the least trust the AI tech bros in the world. And I think he had to come across as human. He couldn't show any of the arrogance that we see from Elon Musk to the world. He had to show empathy, but he ticked all the boxes. You know, it's what exactly how rehearsals would have gone with his PR person. They would have asked all the same questions, and that's how he behaved, and that was his tone. I think if his boss had actually come out, you may have seen a different response and maybe less empathy, but he did what was required on the day. But I think all those AI companies have serious problems in terms of Australians' trust in them, whether that's the job losses, whether it's the AI bots getting out of going rogue, or whether it's the data centres. They've got huge PR problems in this country. All governments want their money because it makes the economy turn around a bit faster, but in the end, we don't trust them.
0: Do you think we'd ever see a Sam Altman fronting up out here, or would they perhaps have taken the lead here that, look, Jason Kwon put the kind of face you need to put on this and maybe Altman doesn't help them?
1: I think if you lead with your CEO the first time you have an issue, then you've got nowhere to go after that. I reckon this was probably well judged in terms of sending Jason Kwon out. He's the chief strategy officer for the organisation. They kind of had didn't have enough notice to sort of make it, but don't know what I think about that. But I think as a strategy, it's probably a deliberate strategy not to send Sam out the first time something's gone wrong.
2: I just don't think they care enough. I don't think they're really worried about what Australians think. They know that in the end, Australian governments with the federals and the states are more interested in getting their money in the end. There's a $1.3 trillion company, so you know they could do whatever they want. So I think it would have been put to Sam Altman, do you want to go? And he would have said, I don't really need to, do I?
1: No, send Jace.
0: We'll be back with more Spin in a moment with Simon Pristil and Scott Thompson. But first, let's check in on your drive home with Caroline Ferguson. It's 10 to 5.
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5: Thanks, Charlie. Someone's broken down on the ramp on the Westgate Freeway to head out of town to get onto the Bolte Bridge. The left lane's been closed off. Transurban's crews are helping out. You can still pass the speed set at 40. Not such a bad run on our freeways and arterials tonight. It is very heavy, though, on the Calder Freeway as you head past the Tullamarine Freeway and stretches through to Kings Road. Lots of traffic heading out of town as well on the Monash Freeway from Eastlink through to Berwick-Cranbourne Road. And buses are replacing trains on the Stony Point line between Frankston and Stony Point due to a train fault, but trains have resumed on the Bendigo line following an earlier fault as well. That's the latest in traffic and transport. It's 10 to 5.
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0: 9 to 5, Charlie with you on ABC Melbourne, and I'm chatting with the spin doctor, Simon Pristil and Scott Thompson. We've covered big tech, we've covered a bit of a crime-related PR scandal at the moment. Let's move to politics, and there was a lot going on this week, definitely some winners and losers. Let's start with what happened yesterday, and we had Angus Taylor, a launch, announce, give some detail to the ABC's, the Coalition's migration policy. Whoops. And Simon, you would say that Angus Taylor was a winner after the announcement. Why?
1: He was, because I guess he's coming off a very low base. But, you know, migration is the talking point. It's the thing that's powering the One Nation surge to the most popular party in the country at the moment. The Labor Party's had their go at it. So this was Angus Taylor. He had to get it right. He came up with a very clear policy. Migration policy is incredibly difficult to understand. There are so many different tiers of it, etc. I think he did really well in terms of communicating what the changes were, what the numbers were going to be, and I think it's been his best week in the opposition leader's chair to date. But like I said, off a very low bar. But he needs the problem with fighting Pauline Hanson and Barnaby Joyce, who are so good at the one-liners, because that's probably all their policy is that they are very simple, and therefore to combat them, you need to be as simple as them. So trying to simplify something as complicated as migration, he did a good job.
0: Let's have a listen to what Angus Taylor had to say, and I've got a question off the back of it. Here he is launching the policy.
2: We will regain control of our borders. We will regain control of immigration in this country, and we will ensure that immigration policy is in the interests of our great country and no one else.
0: Now, I want to ask, the business has bitten back because business needs migration in a whole lot of ways to stay prosperous, and Angus Taylor doesn't want to listen to business on this one. You know, can I ask, the message is simple, and is it a case that he's not fussed about what business might say. He's trying to get the ears of those that may be tempted to vote for One Nation.
3: Charlie, this is a huge kitchen table issue in Australia right now. A lot of people are talking about it in various shapes or forms, and different members of the community are talking about it in terms of different concerns as well. What I looked for and what I noticed in Angus's language is things like, we're putting up a red light to radicals. We're being strong on migration. We're trying to rebalance it so that it's more in line with our culture and values, these sorts of things. These aren't economic arguments. These are arguments that tap into some of the views that people in the community have about this issue. And I thought, given that, I mean, it's a space that's been owned, as Simon said, by One Nation, and so that's why they've gone big on it. They wanted that line to be the killer line. This is the greatest cut to migration in Australia's history. And his language around that, I think a lot of people would have been listening to that press conference and hearing their own views represented in a lot of the language that he used in that press conference. So I think that's a spin win for Angus Taylor and the Coalition as well. I just wonder whether or not it'll come a time, should they form government, that they have to talk more about the economic side of this issue, because that's the sort of thing that will be the rubber that hits the road on it eventually.
1: I really don't think Angus Taylor cared what the business was saying. In fact, I probably think that it was probably rehearsed. He knew exactly what business was going to come out and say. So he doesn't care. In the end, he landed his message. He landed it well, and now he's at least muddied the waters out there with One Nation as to who's got the toughest migration policy, which was the objective.
0: Staying in politics now, and it's a tale of two interviews that I want to get your thoughts on. And first up, yesterday RAF quizzed Victorian Liberal leader Jess Wilson on her plan for private hospital funding to cut wait times. Let's have a listen.
4: So I'm looking across our entire system and saying, how can we meet that urgent need now in our waiting lists and make sure we put that into our health system as a whole and find opportunities with the private system to deliver those surgeries?
5: Do you not value the public system? You value a public system by giving it more money, don't you? Why give that money to the private system?
4: Well, this is, as I said, this is about meeting a need that is there now.
0: So, Scott, you had this down as a PR loss. Why?
3: I had it down as a PR loss. Look, I mean, firstly, what I'd say about Jess Wilson is the opposition leader. I think she's done a great job of

0: of you know, very clean, very sharp message delivery over a sustained period of time now. I think she's very good at cutting to that, you know, cut through message around what their views on things, how they're responding to the issues, and what their policies are. What I think I saw, though, in this interview was she left herself open to attack in a number of areas by either not having all of the detail or avoiding some of the detail or being a bit unclear about what it is that that meant. And on the hospital surgeries policy of hers, I mean, yes, it's you know, there's some detail there, 25,000 surgeries funded by winding up of Breakthrough Victoria. Interestingly, I noticed on Breakthrough Victoria's website that it said that that body had been wound up in June 2026 and that now it was actually Innovation Victoria. So I don't know whether that means she's going to wind up Innovation Victoria, but, you know, that was there. But I thought the interesting thing was they're talking about funding that through private hospitals. And, you know, I think what that does is it leaves them somewhat open to the attack that has been levelled at them, that they're moving towards the Americanisation of our health system.
1: And, you know, while Ben Carroll is looking for scant opportunity to be on the attack as opposed to the defensive, it might maybe left the door open a little there.
0: Yeah.
1: We had another interview. This one was Ben Carroll, who obviously, and we've covered it before, has been trying to distance himself constantly from his predecessors, and he rolled out a new line this week.
2: I am focusing on that little build, the people build, making sensible decisions around the suburban railway.
3: So what's the little build?
2: Well, focusing on fixing potholes, focusing on making sure every young local person has a great kindergarten, a great local school, the local streets safe.
1: A pothole is definitely a little build. I made that point clear a couple of days ago.
0: I love
4: some of the,
0: this
4: some
0: little
4: of the potholes
0: build
4: I went past on the way here were more require more than a little build.
0: Yeah,
4: there's no doubt Ben, he was very good at the end of that interview with his vision of what he wanted for the state, except that he sounds like the opposition leader because he's opposed to everything that's come before him while he's been the deputy leader and the minister in the for the last 12 years. And that is inherently his problem. He gets stuck in that. Jess's job is to keep the not get caught up in the details of the details and the weeds and keep it about the it's time vibe. Ben's job is to try and say he's somehow different, he's going to run the place differently. And I think he's doing a really good job of that. He just doesn't have the time.
1: Are we saying, yeah, that the time is extremely short, but is it looking any better since he came in, or is it at least not getting worse?
4: It's Jess's to lose. The polls are becoming reasonably locked, and which means Labor's getting worried about that. But look, he's doing what he has to do. He's saving the furniture, if that's what it's going to be.
0: I'm not calling it Jess's to lose at this point. I think 53% to 47% two-party preferred in the last poll. If that's an evenly distributed swing of 8.1% or whatever it is, you get a minority Liberal coalition government. So,
4: and still time to lose.
1: As we know, it's a three-horse race and not a two-horse race this time around. We don't know how it's going to bounce. Unfortunately, time is against us. Always great to chat. Simon Pristil from Headline PR, Scott Thompson from the Reputation Agency. Thank you for being our spin doctors again this afternoon. We're heading up towards the 5 o'clock news now. And after the news, I'd love to take more of your calls, 1300 222 774. And we're going to get into whether or not this migration policy is going to kick a hole in the economy. News time.
5: ABC News with Michaela Ortolan, good evening. The mother of a teenager who was arrested in dramatic scenes on the Monash Freeway yesterday has accused police of brutality. Here's court reporter Christian Silva.
6: The 16-year-old was one of six arrested by heavily armed police near Chadston yesterday. It was a police operation that brought traffic on the freeway to a standstill. The teenagers are accused of car thefts and home invasions. This afternoon, the mother of one of the boys told a children's court his arrest had been brutal, with police pointing guns at his head. She said he hadn't received proper medical treatment in custody either. The cases of four teenagers were adjourned this afternoon, while a 19-year-old pleaded guilty to theft and was jailed for 1 month.
5: A court has heard a man who allegedly stabbed a woman on a moving tram yesterday suffers from schizophrenia. Crime reporter Olivia Jenkins has the details.
3: 37-year-old Jahangir Sharifa

0: Barty was arrested at gunpoint after allegedly stabbing a 51-year-old woman on the Route 1 tram to South Melbourne at about midday yesterday. He was remanded overnight before a brief court hearing today at the Melbourne Magistrates Court, where his lawyer said he had schizophrenia and needed to see a custody nurse. The woman suffered a stab wound to her neck. Her injury was not life-threatening. The court heard Mr. Sharifa Barty was out on bail when he allegedly stabbed the woman. He will remain behind bars and return to court later this month.
1: Melbourne residents have been left terrified following two separate suburban firebombings overnight in what's been the third consecutive night of driveway car fires. At a home in Maidstone in Melbourne's west, a parked car exploded in flames, which spread to the property. The owners inside at the time escaped over the back fence and told the ABC they feel lucky to be alive. Earlier in the morning, two cars under a carport in Bulwyn North in Melbourne's east became engulfed in flames, which spread to a house. A resident in a neighbouring property says she was scared for her family.
2: I mean, I was very fearful when I heard, I actually heard the explosion, and I was pretty fearful. What do we do? You know, do we evacuate? You know, when you've got kids around, you've got to be very careful with what's happening.
1: Israelis have held a moment of silence to mark 3 years since the October 7 Hamas attacks, which killed around 1,200 people and saw 251 others taken hostage. Israel's subsequent war on Gaza has since reportedly killed more than 74,000 Palestinians. And despite a ceasefire struck last year, Israeli airstrikes and attacks have continued. Sultana Hilis is displaced from eastern Gaza and says she just wants safety.
3: We have no shelter. We wonder whether one place or another is safe. Warplanes are everywhere and the bombing and strikes are constant. There is no food, no safety, nothing at all.
1: Evacuation centres across Nepal have been closing down as the government moves from search and rescue operations to rehabilitation efforts. More than 5,000 people remain missing, including 34 Australians, after devastating floods along the border with Tibet. National Director of World Vision Nepal, Roslyn Gabriel, says aid workers have been providing all the support they can.
4: The evacuation centres are slowly closing down though, and the people are being supported. Organisations like World Vision are supporting them with rental assistance. And this is a recommendation from the government to provide cash for rent so that people can at least get back into a home environment.
1: Tourists wanting to visit one of Australia's iconic natural wonders, the 12 Apostles, will now have to book ahead and pay an entry fee. Melissa Brown reports.
5: Each year, more than 2 million people travel down the Great Ocean Road to visit the remaining seven limestone rock stacks that dramatically rise out of the Southern Ocean, several hours' drive southwest of Melbourne. The Victorian government has revealed from October 16, visitors will need to book ahead to enter a newly constructed $126 million visitor centre and see the sites. In April, the government will start slugging tourists an entry fee. Local residents and traditional owners will be exempt from paying. Acting Minister for Regional Development Local Government and Territories Catherine King said the new visitor centre will support sustainable tourism along Victoria's southwest coastline.
1: Taking a look at tomorrow's weather for the state, patchy morning fog and frost, then a mostly dry and sunny day. For Melbourne tomorrow, sunny, a top of 23 degrees. Right now in Melbourne, it's 15 degrees. ABC News.
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6: Traffic.
13: Hello, it's Caroline from Transport Victoria. The left lane's closed on the Westgate Freeway outbound entry to the Balti Bridge and to Todd Road. The left lane's been closed off. You can slip past Cruiser on scene at the moment. Hold up's heading through Chirnside Park with a collision at the intersection of Edward and Switchback Roads. Two tow trucks are on site. Also, hold up's heading through Ringwood North, northbound on Warrandyte Road approaching Wonga Road. Looks like there's been a collision there. Freeways and arterials are on the build, particularly the colder freeway. In stretches, a heavy run.

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1: I was running a business and fell off a trail bike. 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
4: 5:06, Charlie with you on ABC Melbourne. If you're just joining us, thanks for coming aboard. As you heard, we've been continuing our conversation about the ways that the TAC are letting us down and keeping us waiting on the healthcare that we have already paid for the insurance to get after having an accident. I'd love to know what you think of that. 1-300-222-774. In a moment, we're going to follow up on the Coalition's immigration policy. We heard last hour, according to the spin doctors, it was a win in spin, particularly in the PR battle of the Coalition trying to keep up with One Nation. But we're going to find out how the policy goes when it meets with reality in a moment, both with regards to the economy and also just what the realities of our immigration system are. That's coming up in a moment. But first, Simon in Elsternwick. Have you had issues similar to previous callers we've spoken to when it comes to TAC and accident insurance?
5: Well, look, I can't even begin to tell you some of the things, Charlie, but I have actually written them down so I don't stuff up and use the time wisely. I'm an injured worker, so I'm in the wonderful workspace system in Victoria, which from what I can gather is even worse than what most poor people are finding with the TAC system. It basically injures workers more than they already were injured, and I've ended up in a psychiatric facility 3 times based on what the agents and insurers have done to me. There's literally no accountability for the insurers or the agents. There's no responsibility taken by WorkSafe. The agents essentially make up the rules as they go, and I've got lots of personal examples and many from other people as well. Case managers have actually told a number of us who are in a support group that they don't know enough about the legislation or the claims manual, so it's obviously very difficult for them to be able to implement that effectively. And the most shocking thing, I think, is that bonuses are paid to the agent when they get someone off the system. Doesn't matter if it's getting them back to work or whether they suicide as a result of the system and the horrendous way you're treated. And when the agents break the law, there's no fine imposed and, for not paying payments or for not following the legislation. And that's come out in the recent WorkSafe report. WorkSafe, like TAC, also hands over the money to the state government. And they get their grubby hands on it and use it for other things and leave many people that I know waiting for surgery or waiting for other medical help. These are people that are helping to fund the economy moving forward, and considering the state it's in, I think it's really important that, just like some of the TAC people, most of us are trying to get back to work and we don't have that opportunity because we're not treated effectively. And interestingly, WorkSafe is funding one insurer, EML, to take an injured worker to the Supreme Court to fight against the case that they won at arbitration, which tested the new laws that Ben Carroll brought in. So that just shows you how much they're protecting their insurers and over and above the workers. And this worker got supported by an amazing woman called Vasalia Govender, who started up a group called Injured Workers Support Team. And now they're being funded to try and fight against that worker's win.
4: It's hard to imagine how hard that would be, taking on such a big organisation, having to go to court just to get what you deserve. Simon, thank you for sharing your story. It sounds like a harrowing one, and that you are not alone. Turns out WorkCover, similar to TAC, we've paid for the insurance, but we're not getting what we've paid for. Keep the calls coming. 1-300-222-774 is the number to call. It's 5:10 now. And I'd like to turn back to the big news of yesterday, which was the announcement of the Coalition's new migration or immigration policies here in Australia. And here was Federal Opposition Leader Angus Taylor revealing their long-awaited policy yesterday.
6: What we are proposing today is the biggest cut to immigration in the history of this country. We will regain control of our borders. We will regain control of immigration in this country, and we will ensure that immigration policy is in the interests of our great country and no one else.
4: As we heard from our spin doctors, it was hitting all the right notes as far as a simple message to compete with the simple message of One Nation. However, it hasn't necessarily been well received outside of that. It's gotten quite a bit of criticism, especially from how

0: And business groups. Here's the CEO of the Property Council, Mike Zorbas, who was scathing about the plan when speaking to Raf Epstein this morning on 774. This is what he had to say about housing.
1: No, the solution here is a supply solution. It has to be supply led. We have to get absolutely a focus on building more homes. We've got to redouble the promising work that's been done over the last 5 or 6 years at a national cabinet level.
0: And that is it. Linking migration to the housing problem, the housing crisis that we face, seems to be part of the messaging of the coalition, definitely of One Nation. But those in the industry don't agree that that's where the problem lies. When I spoke to the opposition yesterday about what the hit would be to the economy and to business, they said, nothing to see here, nothing to worry about. But the CEO of the Property Council, Andrew McKellar, the CEO of the Australian Chamber of Commerce and Industry, spoke to Mary Geeran on the Conversation Hour today, and he had this to say.
2: I think the problem with what the coalition has come forward with here is, again, it's focusing on this artificial net overseas migration figure. That's the wrong place to start. There are some clever things in what they've done, but ultimately, from a business point of view, the cuts go too far, and that's going to be damaging for the economy.
0: So the messaging is doing what the opposition wants to do, but when the rubber meets the road, there may be more difficulty when the policy hits reality. So is the goal realistic at all? Will it actually improve or harm the economy? And is this just about out One Nationing One Nation? Let me know what you think. 1-300-222-774 is the number to call. Abdul Rizvi is a former Immigration Department Deputy Secretary and an expert in immigration and population and joins me now. Good afternoon, Abdul. Abul, sorry.
3: Oh, hi, Charlie.
0: Hi, great to have you with me. So what was your overall reaction to the policy announcement yesterday?
3: Well, I mean, understandably, the target that the coalition has set falls neatly somewhere between the target that One Nation has announced and the government's target. So presumably there was a bit of politics in getting to that. The question is, can that number be delivered? And it's important for Australians to understand that big declines in net migration in Australia have always followed, and it's important to emphasise, followed big increases in unemployment. So when the labour market weakens, soon afterwards, net migration falls. But if the labour market remains as it is currently, which is quite strong, then reducing net migration by the biggest cut, you know, in our history, which is what the coalition says it wants to achieve, that becomes very much harder.
0: And presumably, it affects the economy that all of that employment is occurring in. So this NOM figure, the net overseas migration, the NOM, of 100,000 in 2028. And they were very keen to announce the 100,000, and then it was going to scale up slowly back up to 130 to 160, but they had that 100,000 figure. Is it realistic to achieve that by 2028?
3: To achieve that, they are focused on two groups. The first is students and temporary graduates. Temporary graduate visas are what you get after you've completed your study. You get a 2, 3, or 4 year visa to work in Australia post-study, hopefully in a job linked to what you studied. The second group they want to drive down is what are known as bridging visa holders. Now, driving down both of those numbers will be a significant challenge. It will not be easy. From the student and temporary graduate perspective, the big hit will, of course, be the international education industry, which employs directly around 50,000 people, and many more indirectly. You know, you can think about businesses around university precincts who rely on the custom and the worker contribution of those students. The big cut in that group will knock out a lot of private education providers, but it will also significantly impact our public universities and their ability to teach Aussies and to do research work. If they're not bailed out by the taxpayer, many will have to cut jobs in very, very large numbers.
0: Now, I'm not an expert in much at all, but that sounds to me, if we harm the tertiary education in particular in this country, presumably that it affects the productivity over time, because we have a less qualified workforce because fewer people are educated.
3: That's true, and that's why I think it is better.

0: to approach tightening policy in that space. And I'm not against tightening policy in that space. I think it's actually needed. But going over the top with it is a big risk. And in many ways, the coalition is proposing to go over the top in cutting it back. One Nation, of course, wants to abolish it, but that's a different story.
1: So when I spoke to the Shadow Immigration Minister, John O'Dunham, yesterday, he told me that they will, in fact, have more skilled migration, which he says will avoid any of the skills gaps that we might have because of these other cuts and any other gaps in the workforce. What do you make of those comments? Currently, are we not getting enough skilled migration because we're not allowing enough in?
0: Well, our skill stream of the permanent program is at near record levels. And the size of our skilled temporary visa, the visa that the coalition wants to significantly ramp up by almost 100,000, is already at record levels. So they want to increase a demand-driven skilled temporary visa by 100,000 above its current record, apparently without reducing standards. I'm struggling with that concept.
1: So currently, where is that level set? Is that just based on demand of what people here need?
0: Yes, it's not capped. It's driven by demand from Australian employers in terms of who they recruit, but they must recruit people who are, one, skilled, and they must pay them a minimum of $80,000 per annum. In the specialist skill stream, that's the higher level, they must pay a minimum of $146,000 per annum.
1: Can I just ask, at the risk of oversimplifying and dumbing down, but this is just so I understand it, currently, if there was a demand for that 100,000 extra skilled migrants, they could actually come in now. You don't need to change a policy for that to happen.
0: Oh, as long as they pay the minimum salary and as long as they meet the skill requirements and the English language and age requirements, absolutely.
1: I'm speaking with Abul Rizvi, former Immigration Department Deputy Secretary, expert on immigration and population. I'd like to know what you make of this. 1300 222 774. When the coalition announced the policy, did you think it sounded like it made sense? Is the problem in the housing sector the fact that there's too many people needing houses? Or is there a misunderstanding of how Australia is served by migration and immigration? Give me a call, 1300 222 774. Abul, before I let you go, we've seen three migration policies now. We've had Labor, One Nation and the coalition. They all at least want to have the branding of being tough on migration by the language used and what they're saying. Which one do you think is the most realistic to achieve?
0: Well, the most realistic to achieve is the Labor government's target of 225,000. That is a reduction from the current 292,000. So the size of the cuts you have to make is less, and so it'd be easier to do. The bigger the cuts you make, the bigger the implications, the bigger the ripple-through effects on the economy, the bigger the ripple-through effects on the labour market, and you have to manage all of that. Essentially, the Coalition and One Nation are saying, let's abolish or close to abolish the international education industry. Now, that is a very big Australian industry, particularly around the CBDs of Sydney, Melbourne, Brisbane, etc. The impact on businesses in those areas is going to be huge if you abolish such a large industry.
1: And presumably property values, presumably so many things in those areas will be affected. There's always the policy announcement, and then the rubber has to meet the road somewhere. We'll see where it goes from here. Abul Rizvi, thank you for talking us through it this afternoon.
0: Thanks, Charlie.
1: We'll get to your calls in a moment, but first, it's time to check the traffic with Caroline Ferguson. It's 20 past five.
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4: Thanks, Charlie. The left lane's been closed off inbound on the CityLink strip of the Monash Freeway before Yarra Boulevard as you drive into the Domain Tunnel. A lot of people are trying to swerve over to the right lane, so be careful. Some lanes have been blocked off in Keilor Downs through the intersection of Green Gully Road and Driscoll's Road due to another collision. And also, if you're catching PT, Swanson Street trams running through the CBD have been disrupted due to a protest. Head to the Transport Victoria website to find out more. That's the latest in traffic and transport. It's 21 past five.
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1: 22 past 5, Charlie with you on ABC Melbourne. And a reminder that every Friday I recap the news with the best comedians in the country on TGIF. And if you want to be in one of our live sessions here at Southbank in the George Negus Memorial Concert Hall, just text the word TGIF to 0437 774. We'll send you a booking link. It's free. And the more of you that come, the better the show is. So please text TGIF to 0437 774 774. We have another cracking show lined up for Friday. Make sure you come along. It's 22 past 5. Charlie with you on ABC Melbourne. We're talking about the Coalition's immigration policy and whether or not it's actually achievable in the real world. Steve in Doncaster, what do you make of it?
7: G'day, Charlie. Good show today. Lots of good, solid content, mate, that people need to hear.
1: Thank you.
7: Mate, I just think that the Coalition, Angus Taylor, and One Nation, Pauline Hanson, are just basically plain wrong. They're factually wrong. Now, we all know that offering to cut immigration is really playing to people's uncertainty about how they're going to get on with immigrants and all the rest of it. It's playing to the worst of the Australian character. But if we're going to look at economics, the fact is that immigration builds wealth in Australia. And if people are going to vote to lower immigration significantly, they are actually voting to make the country poorer. And that's what people need to understand. For one thing, immigrants over their lifetime, the Treasury modelling shows this clearly, they actually generate a net increase in taxation to the country over and above any benefits they claim at any stage in their life. So immigrants pay more tax than they ever take out of the economy. The other critical issue that we have to remember, and as a 67-year-old who's just retired, I can tell you, I am nothing like as productive as I was when I was working. We are facing a huge productivity problem in this country because we have such an aging population. Now, those people that are leaving the workforce, and it's very nice indeed, thank you very much, those people who are leaving the workforce have to be replaced. And they can't be replaced just by the number of babies that we're having.
1: So, and the babies themselves can't do the skilled jobs in the short term either. We need the skilled migration as well. Steve, thank you very much for the call. 1-300-222-774 is the number to call. Johnny in Preston, what do you make of the discussion around this immigration policy? Is it a bit simplistic?
8: I see it this way. This whole thing, no one's saying this, it's about rich people. Rich people are the cause of all our problems that we have. They're the reason that you can't afford a house. They're all these problems. It's because of rich people. Rich people like Albo, like Pauline, like Angus, like Ben, like Gina, but they don't want us noticing that. So they want the two different kinds. They want to draw division as much as possible. So making it about migration means that two different kinds of poor people are fighting and not noticing. You know what I mean? Like, to everyone out there is like, oh, the problem is migration. But let me put it to you this way. Are you seriously saying that all our problems are because of people who have no money and no power? You know what I mean?
1: It's an interesting point that you make, Joni. And I think the soundbite of rich people are the source of all our problems is perfect for the Murdoch press to use to say what's wrong with the ABC while we're at it. 1-300-222-774 is the number to call. We've been talking about lots of things this afternoon, not just migration. And it's funny, while we're telling possible migrants how unwelcome they are, Melbourne also did top the list on Condé Nast as the friendliest place in the world. Sarah in Alphington, would you agree that Melbourne's the friendliest place in the world?
9: Well, I'm not that well travelled, but I think people are pretty friendly in Melbourne. But one thing I was going to say, before I say that, I think you should get the KPIs for the people at the TAC. But in terms of friendly places, when I took my son, who was, I don't know, I think he was around 2 or something, or 3 maybe, to Thailand, so friendly, like not just the women, the men, the kids, everyone was so lovely. We were up in sort of the Chiang Mai city around there. And yeah, I couldn't have asked for more delightful experiences with people that, you know, the locals there.
1: Well, maybe that's the thing. We make friendliness a competition when we make a list in a magazine, but maybe it's worth remembering that there are friendly people everywhere. Uppo in Northcote, we've heard today some people have said Greece is friendlier than Melbourne. Some have said that Canadians are friendlier than Melburnians. What do you reckon?
10: No offence for the fellow Canadians and the Greeks, but Melbourne as a big metropolitan city, definitely the friendliest, easy, laid-back, fun people. Always invite you for a coffee. We're going through a bit of a crisis, but I feel like we'll get to the end of it very soon.
1: Yeah, as long as the coffee's good, we can get through any crisis. Thank you, Uppo in Northcote. Keep the calls coming. 1-300-222-774 is the number to call. Coming up a little later this half hour, we're going to get the latest from America on a number of things. The upcoming midterm elections and also the botched execution in Tennessee. What will be the fate of the woman on death row who survived not one but two attempts to administer a lethal injection in the last week? That's coming up shortly. But returning to a story yesterday, and I want to bring you an update. We broke some important breaking news yesterday. Marcel in Mornington called in to report some vandalism and theft. Here was her tip.
11: Sean, I just noticed this morning that where there is usually a fairly ordinary, I've got to say, statue of Matthew Flinders, there is now, bizarrely, fresh air, but a pair of shoes left behind. With shoe buckles, cut off at the ankles.
1: That's right. The statue of Matthew Flinders in in Mornington Park had been removed quite violently. Now, the Deputy Mayor, Paul Pinjarra, joined me as well and confirmed the story, and they said they're investigating the whereabouts of Mr. Flinders from the ankles up. Well, today, the Victoria Police has sent us a statement, and they say that police are investigating the theft and the criminal damage and when the statue was stolen. Anyone who's witnessed the incident, has dash cam or CCTV footage or information, is urged to contact Crime Stoppers on 1-800-333-000. That's 1-800-333-000. Or you can submit a confidential report online at crimestoppersvic.com.au, which is good. The police are on the case, although quite conspicuously, the police have not responded to, well, I'd say my tip. Maybe I need to call Crime Stoppers, because I pointed out that someone known to police via the television and known to me via working with him for a number of years, but Sean McAuliffe is out plugging his book on the life of Matthew Flinders, and this reeks to me of some kind of publicity stunt. Well, I should have given that tip to Crime Stoppers. I actually gave it to Bridget Duclos for her afternoon program, because she had Sean on to talk about this book, which is now under a cloud of controversy, I have to say. And here is how that conversation went.
12: Sean McAuliffe, what will you not do for publicity?
13: I didn't do it. I've spoken to the police, and as far as I'm aware, the investigation has ceased. My whereabouts on the day in question are accounted for. I have an alibi.
12: Well, I'd like to hear it.
13: Well, I was soaring off the head of Captain Cook.
1: Okay. There we go. I'm not sure if that puts it to bed. Methinks he doth protesteth too much. Anyway, we'll keep you updated on the mysterious disappearance of the Matthew Flinders statue, and also on the criminal life of Sean McAuliffe as we progress here on Drive on 774 on ABC Melbourne. It's just gone 5:30. Before we get the traffic, let's check what's making headlines on the TV tonight with Tamara O'Dine. Good afternoon.
14: Good afternoon to you, Charlie. We are spending a big chunk of tonight's bulletin out in Melton, ahead of the state election. We're there because the seat of Melton is part of a swathe of seats that have been considered Labor heartland for a really long time, also known as the Red Wall. You might have heard it referred to as that. And the state government's hopes of winning a fourth term really hinge on its stronghold in Melbourne's outer west. So Melton's interesting because it's representative of a whole bunch of seats across the west and north, like Sydenham, Cororoit, Sunbury, Eureka, that sit in growth corridors where the infrastructure there is underserved and it's really playing catch up. There's quite a few growing pains in those electorates. Cost of living is a huge issue as well, and that's of course stoked by the fact that petrol costs a fortune at the moment, and you really don't have much of a choice.
1: The public transport services out to those growth

0: corridors
1: That's
0: are
1: right.
0: not what they need to
1: you
0: be.
1: You
0: want
1: to go to
0: that.
1: Work, you want to take your kids to swimming, you want to get them to school, you've got to get in your car. So that's a really big deal out there as well. The immigration debate there is pretty robust, as it is in many places at the moment. One Nation is a real possibility of winning the seat. Labor's in general on the nose, even though the government's odds on to hold on to the seat. If they lose it, it's really bad for them. The coalition's in with a chance there too. They've not won a seat that side of the Yarra for 26 years. It's not crucial for the coalition to win that seat if they had a claim victory at the state election, but it's a nice to have, and the Libs are trying really hard. They've promised hybrid trains out that way to sort of capitalise on the fact that Labor promised to electrify the train lines, but that's not happened yet. We're going to be doing a big chunk of the show from Melton tonight. We're not talking to any politicians.
0: Good.
1: Yep, we're just talking to people.
0: And so the frustration, does it spill over into anger, do you think?
1: The people we've spoken to are not angry. Frustration is palpable, though, because they've been talking about these issues for a really long time. So there's a real sense of, you know what, this is giving me the irrits. I'm going to go for change this time. We're hearing from a lot of voters tonight about the issues that matter to them. So good watch.
0: If they want change, have they noticed that Ben Carroll is not Jacinta Allen and he's not Dictator Dan? Do they see him as an opposition figure now, or is that a pretty tough sell?
1: I don't know. I can't tell you the answer to that. It's more just the fact that everything's stalled, you know. It's a mission to get anywhere at the moment, and that's a grind in daily life. So people are really looking at it through that prism.
0: Well, we'll dig into that tonight on ABC TV and iView. Thank you very much, Tamara O'Dine.
1: Thank you.
0: That is, of course, at 7 o'clock. It's 26 to 6. Charlie with you on ABC Melbourne. Still to come, there's an issue surrounding women's cricket. And the big question is, why is summer not the season of cricket for our women? That's coming up shortly. But first, let's check your drive home with Caroline Ferguson.
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2: Traffic.
4: Thank you, Charlie. A little bit heavy heading into town on the Monash Freeway past Yarra Boulevard due to an earlier breakdown that's just been cleared away, but now a backlog's coming on through from Toorak Road into the Domain Tunnel. Hold-ups heading through Keilor Down. Some lanes are closed through the intersection of Green Gully and Driscoll's Road. You can get by. Also, big hold-ups heading through Ringwood North. A collision on Warrandyte Road heading northbound approaching Wonga Road. If you're catching PT, Swanson Street trams are currently being disrupted. It's due to a protest that's underway in the city, and buses are also replacing trains on the Stony Point line between Frankston and Stony Point due to a train fault. That's the latest in traffic and transport. It's 26 to 6.
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5: 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Hi, Raph. Police are investigating another suspicious car fire.
6: 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Morning, Premier. Thank you for taking my question.
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0: 25 to 6, Charlie with you on ABC Melbourne. More of your calls in a moment. And also, why is the summer of cricket not the summer of cricket for our world-beating Aussie women? We'll find out shortly. But first, I do have to announce today's golden ticket contender. Managed to text in the word Bunter, named after our new segment, into 0437 774. And it is Rosemary in Oakley South who goes into the draw for our golden ticket giveaway. But don't worry if you missed our keyword for the golden ticket. You just have to tune into Breakfast with Bob and Rochelle from 5:30 a.m. tomorrow for your next chance to win. And I'll be announcing the winner on Drive this Friday. So keep it tuned to 774 ABC Melbourne all week for your chance to go into that golden ticket draw. Phoebe in Geelong, we've been talking about the TAC and how they've kept people waiting and waiting when they have made a claim under insurance that they have paid for and they deserve. Tell me your story.
8: Yeah, so I had a serious car accident when I was 19 and got a brain injury. The TAC, I'm now 35 and the TAC only accepted liability for my disabilities this year after over 15 years and an over 2 year legal process. Someone at the TAC told me that they forgot to assess my injuries at the time of the accident. So despite overwhelming medical evidence since then and until they accepted liability every time I asked for medical or disability care, the TAC made me recount all the details of the accident, serious injuries, how they affected my life, and, you know, justifying every single ask, for a decade and a half.
0: So that's a decade and a half. That is just such a significant chunk of your life while you've been waiting on the TAC. How have you gotten by without them finally, you know, giving you an answer?
8: With great difficulty. There's not many community disability services anymore since the NDIS has come in, unfortunately. I've over the years had some very kind housemates and friends who have tried to help me as best as they could. But it's had a really serious impact on my health. You know, like I've, even though my condition's been accepted now, I've actually been waiting for them to make a decision for 6 months this year on support workers for critical things like, preparing meals and self-care. And because they also cut services during the legal process for liability, I've lost almost half of my body weight because I can't feed myself, which is quite dangerous. So it's had really significant effects.
0: From the age of 19 to the age of 35, this has hung over you. What are you hoping can happen from here?
8: Look, there's been a couple of inquiries into the TAC, and I really hope that something is finally done after this last parliamentary inquiry, because I think that the way that it's operating at the moment is harming and possibly killing people unnecessarily. But, you know, for me, this has been my entire adult life, and I would just desperately like for them to provide the health and disability care that I need without needing a lawyer to follow up every little thing so that I can, have as much of a regular life as I can hope for with a serious and permanent disability like a brain injury.
0: Well, Phoebe, I couldn't imagine what that is like from the age of 19 through to the age of 35 to have to deal with that, to try and find a way forward with absolutely none of the help that you deserve. I'm so sorry you've had to go through that, and hopefully things can improve from here. Thank you for sharing your story with us this afternoon. I appreciate it.
8: Thanks. Fingers crossed.
0: We have a call in to the Minister for the TAC, Steve Demopoulos. Remember we had a call in to the Minister for Potholes for a while and we just counted the days till we heard back, so why not? Today's day one, Steve Demopoulos. How about you give us a call? We're waiting for him to get back to us and talk about how the TAC can be improved. The concept, I'm thinking back to when I was 19 and what I expected from life. The idea that of waiting from the age of 19 to the age of 35 and missing out on those years, waiting for an answer, it is staggering. It is hard to even imagine, and hard to imagine a system that we all pay for that's meant to take care of this can't provide an answer to someone like Phoebe. We'll keep pushing and hopefully hear from the Minister shortly. It's 20 to 6, Charlie with you on ABC Melbourne. Coming up in a moment, how can we make this summer a summer of cricket for our women?
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2: 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Drive with Charlie Pickering.
0: 20 to 6, coming up shortly, our US segment, The State of America. We're going to talk US politics and also the fascinating, disturbing, macabre story out of Tennessee of the botched execution attempts. We'll get the latest on that. But first, I want to talk about summer. Are you looking forward to a summer of cricket? I know that the sound of cricket on the radio is one of those true sounds of summer. The sun's out, the drinks are cold. Jim Maxwell keeping you company all day long, the occasional sound of leather on willow. It's part of what summer is all about. But this year, that is not the story for our women's cricket team at home in the summer schedule. There is no Australian women's cricket scheduled in our Australian summer of cricket. Does that bother you? 1-300-222-774. It beggars belief. Michelle Gosgo, who's a former Australian cricket player and part of the

0: Drive team as one of our sports correspondents and ABC broadcaster in her own right, and joins me now. Good afternoon, Michelle.
1: Good afternoon, Charlie. Great to be joining you again.
0: It's great to have you with me. Now, Australian cricketing legend Elise Perry put this on the agenda, caught our attention today. She's called out the fact that the women don't play on Australian soil over the summer, which now that I think about it, I can't believe that's the case. How do you feel about that?
1: Yeah, as a broadcaster, it's actually, I mean, you always get up for cricket anyway, including with the ABC, of course. But it's a bit surreal. It's like you're getting to March and it's almost footy season. So it's really hard to get the crowds there on a Wednesday night at 7 o'clock in the non-school holiday time. So I'm completely behind Elise Perry and Beth Mooney because I just think they got the momentum of winning that T20 World Cup a few months ago. There's a couple of token games coming up, which got moved there because the Champions Trophy was moved. But it's almost like the BCCI have said, we want January, early February for our Women's Premier League, which is the women's IPL. And that's it. And then that's when we had Australian games in Australia. So that window is gone. So I think, as I said, I'm completely behind what the girls have said.
0: I mean, it wasn't that long ago that we saw 86,000 people at the G for a women's cricket final.
1: Mm.
0: It is galling that that's not, those kinds of matches aren't considered to be important in the summer of cricket. But they obviously can't be concerned about whether or not the Aussie women can pull a crowd. They do when you platform the game properly.
1: I completely agree. And could you imagine the men's test side playing at North Sydney Oval for a test match? It just wouldn't happen. So when I had the Ashes last summer at the MCG, it was fantastic. But yeah, it's hard to get a crowd unless you're playing at a bigger venue. If you build it, they will come, and they will, but they're not going to come in March when they're already back at school and the kids can't get there, all the parents. So it's a very difficult one to manage. But and the point about what the girls said as well, then there's no they're not really showcasing the sport to younger girls who are going to go to the game. You know, Charlie, yourself, like any time you go to a game in person is completely different than what you see on TV, and you get to meet your superstars firsthand, and that's something that you remember. Certainly I did, watching Belinda Clark on debut when I was 12 at North Sydney Oval in a test match, and I still remember that to this day.
0: That's right. And when you go to one of these games, you see the young girls rocking up. They're in their own one day outfits. Like they're zinced up. They are dressed like they're ready to play. They're dressed like they're heroes, and you can see it working. And we've seen women's cricket grow so fast, over recent years. But this is like asking women's cricket to fight with one hand behind its back, not giving it a fair opportunity in those summer months. It's about equity and equality. I mean, given those restrictions, how do you see the state of women's cricket currently in your mind?
1: Yeah, it's a really difficult one. And we get the young boys that come and watch as well. So that's just normal cricket. There's no women's cricket or men's cricket. It's just cricket. But if you don't put it in that time frame where they can go, then, you know, they're probably going to follow the men's cricket where they can go and see their heroes. I think it's going to be difficult with that Women's Premier League taking precedence in that January sort of early February space. I think where they're looking at is maybe that December space or just after the test match finishes in Sydney. So, but then you're fighting with the men's cricket, aren't you? But what's the problem with putting a big bash game in Perth and then you're having an Australian game in Sydney? There's, you know, why do they need to fight against each other? Different time frames. So I reckon that might be something they do in the future.
0: I mean, surely it's just the left hand needs to talk to the right in making the schedule so it can all work. And, you know, I'm sure you hear the comparison to the Matildas all the time, but the Matildas can pull a crowd that the Socceroos can't. And part of it has been they've been given the platform to show off exactly what they can do and compete. And the Australian women's cricket team are obviously the Matildas of cricket. And it is just so obvious that when a platform is given, the people will come to see it. Hopefully there can be some sense and this doesn't happen again. Michelle Gosko, former Australian player, member of our drive team, thanks for sharing a bit of aggro with me this afternoon.
1: Thank you, Charlie. Anytime, mate. I'm always available for that.
0: thank you very much, Michelle. I should say, you know, we're not canning the men at all. The summer of Test cricket does start this Friday, October 9th, with the Australian men's team taking on South Africa in Kingsmead in Durban. ABC Sport will provide ball-by-ball coverage live from the venue, and coverage due to start at 6 p.m. each night of the test. But surely we can have space for the men and the women, our national teams, to play on Australian soil every summer. It can't be that hard. Got a text coming in from Ray in Preston. Crazy. My 15-year-old will be playing cricket. Who will she look up to? That's exactly right. And got another text coming in here from Kirsty. Hi, Charlie. I think it's another example of women's sport being second class. Our women's cricketers are amazing. They have been sold out by Cricket Australia, who have bowed to the BCC. Please keep on this. And I think it's safe to say we will, Kirsty. It doesn't make any sense. We are all better. And sport in this country is better when we platform our elite national teams equally, both the men and the women. It is 14 to 6. Charlie with you on 774 ABC Melbourne. More of your calls and texts shortly. And in a moment, we're going to talk US politics and a botched execution in Tennessee that has the world's attention. But first, let's check your drive home with Caroline Ferguson.
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4: Thank you, Charlie. Some hold-ups making your way through Werribee, city-bound on the Princess Highway heading towards Knights Road. Due to a collision, you can pass in the right turning lanes. All emergency services are there at the moment. In Keilor Downs, some lanes are closed through the intersection of Green Gully and Driscoll Roads with another collision. There's a lot of kitty litter laid down as well. Look out for people walking around, and delays through Ringwood North and Warrandyte Road heading northbound as you head up towards Wonga Road, another collision. If you're catching PT, Swanston Street trams are currently being disrupted heading through the CBD due to a protest that's underway, and buses are replacing trains on the Stony Point line between Frankston and Stony Point due to a train fault. To find out more, head to the Transport Victoria website. That's the latest in traffic and transport. It's 12 to 6.
5: Barbara Miller here on PM at 5 past 6. Vigils around the world to mark the third anniversary of the October 7 Hamas attacks on Israel. Also, the High Court rules in favour of a local climate group opposed to a New South Wales coal mine. And Richard Moorcroft dies at the age of 70, newsreader and animal lover.
6: Lots of us who worked with him in the 90s remember, in my memory it's a possum, but some of my colleagues say it was a flying fox. He used to present the news and he had it tucked into his little pocket. And that tells you a lot about the kind of person Richard was.
5: That's PM just after the 6 o'clock news.
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0: It's time to check in on the state of America and to tell you everything we need to know about what's been going on stateside this week. I'm joined by Corey Alpert, democracy researcher with the University of Melbourne and former staffer in the Biden administration. Good afternoon, Corey.
12: Good afternoon, Charlie.
0: Now, normally we've got almost entirely just politics to talk about, but to start off with, I want to have a chat about a story that's absolutely captured the world's attention, a very disturbing story that's been leading the headlines, not just in the States, but all around the world.
13: And now an update after the failed execution of Krista Pike. According to her attorneys, Pike is now conscious and speaking.
14: This after she was unconscious for almost a week after surviving two doses of a supposedly lethal injection.
0: It's something that the Australian mind has trouble wrapping their head around. But what has the reaction been to this in America? The death penalty is obviously already a divisive issue. There are states that break down on very political lines over those that have the death penalty and those that don't. But how are people reacting to something like this, where someone, regardless of what they've done, is put through two failed attempts at lethal injection?
12: So the conversation in the U.S. around this right now is largely about the administrative failure. Like you said, certain states in where Krista Pike is in Tennessee has really sort of already fallen on this issue. They've decided they're going to continue going with it, and I don't see that changing with this. But like you said, the cruelty of this double failure, and following on from an earlier failure in the year where the same state and the same procedure failed in May, I think people are beginning to question

0: The use of the lethal injection for this, and is that still something that is humane and wise to continue using?
1: Yeah, the ABC looked into this and found that 7% of executions in the US are actually botched. And like, to my mind, that seems like a huge number. And we know that, you know, doctors, because of a Hippocratic oath, don't participate. And, you know, you're getting unqualified people. Pharmaceutical companies don't want to be associated with it. Is it becoming nigh on impossible?
0: In certain ways, but some states are bringing back older and, I would argue, more draconian measures. You know, some states are bringing back the firing squad. Some states are bringing back the electric chair because they are quite committed to this idea of capital punishment, and they want to make sure they go through with it. But none of those methods is foolproof. I think in Texas last year, the firing squad missed. So, you know, we keep having this problem regardless of how you set it up.
1: Of all places, that's embarrassing for Texas, it's got to be said. There are reports that she is now awake. So does that mean that they'll just have to try and execute her again? Or is there a legal argument to be made that they had their chance?
0: So there's not really a legal argument to be made. She has still been sentenced to death. But I do think that the court and the political system will probably eventually decide to just let her live out the rest of her natural life in prison. It's gotten too much media attention. It's become too much of a scandal with the director of prisons even resigning. Although in that case in particular, of course, he oversaw the botched execution in his own state earlier in the year. But he used to be the director of prisons in another state, in Arizona, where he oversaw three more botched executions. So I think for Krista Pike in particular, it seems likely to me that it'll essentially become life in prison. But she does not have legal recourse to sort of claim that they tried once and they can't try again.
1: It's a fascinating story, and we'll be watching closely to see where it goes from here. Moving back to politics, though, while a presidential election is still a long way away, the midterms are almost here. And if the polls are to be believed, Trump's approval ratings hit a record low this week. Will Republicans be panicking, or do they still believe in the magic of Trump and the polls aren't to be believed?
0: I think Republicans are already panicking. You're already starting to see the blame game happening between Republicans of, and they're framing it now as a hypothetical of who would be responsible if Republicans fail. But the fact that that's already beginning, I think, tells you a lot. The way it seems to me in the polls is the Democrats seem pretty heavily favored in the House, even despite Republican redistricting efforts earlier in the year. And Democrats seem poised either to get to a tie in the Senate, which would be broken by Vice President J.D. Vance, or even potentially a one or two seat majority in the Senate.
1: Now, there is the question of whether voters can reconcile their propensity to vote red and believe what Trump says with what they're actually paying at the pump and paying at the grocery checkout. Donald Trump's been out campaigning very hard, though, and he's suggesting that the economy, despite what their eyes and ears and pocketbooks might say, the economy has never been better.
2: The stock market has reached an all-time high every night, night after night. Too much winning. It's too much winning. We have almost no inflation, by the way.
1: So tell me, out in real America, where people are deciding who they pull the lever for, are they buying Trump telling them the economy couldn't be better, or are they feeling it too much?
0: Most Americans are not buying it. Like you said, Trump's approval rating is as low as it was in the days after January 6th. But I was just in Georgia, one of the major swing states here, where even Trump voters from 2016, from 2020, even 2024 are again looking at those gas prices, because Donald Trump won his election in 2024 arguing about the cost of living and then proceeded to spend the next year and a half doing everything he could, as visibly as he could, to make things cost more money. And the gas prices in particular are driving his approval rating and the Republicans who support him, driving their approval ratings into the ground.
1: Is there anyone that, like, have people bought the idea that tariffs have been good for America and good for consumers and that they're being paid by foreign countries? Or have people saying, hey, things are just more expensive than they were the second you brought the tariffs in?
0: I think people are generally a little mad about the tariffs, but it's gas prices. It is the war in Iran.

0: on that is driving so much of the anger and the frustration, because that's the most visible thing. I think most people don't really understand how tariffs work. They sort of are susceptible to political messaging on it. But it's a very easy connection to make between a war that didn't exist 6 months ago to a war that can't be ended now that is directly related to their home budget cost.
1: Well, speaking of that war, Trump, out in full campaign mode in Nebraska, was busy trying to convince the war that convince people that the war was absolutely necessary and it was going to come with some costs. The costs were pretty surprising. Have a listen.
2: We're keeping the world safe, keeping our country safe. They can take out a city. Let them take out Los Angeles. Let them take out San Diego.
1: Is that a vote winner to tell a foreign country you're at war with that they can have a couple of U.S. cities on the West Coast?
0: Well, you know, this is always Donald Trump's argument that, you know, there's a real America and there's a sort of elite America. The irony, of course, being that Donald Trump is from a gold tower in New York City. But I think the irony here is Donald Trump is having to campaign in Nebraska, a state that he won just 2 years ago by double digits. And now the Republican candidate, Pete Ricketts, seems like he may well lose that state just because of how unpopular his Republican Party has become. So I think this kind of divisive rhetoric from Donald Trump seems to be working less and less now that sort of the vibe about him has shifted.
1: You know, the Democrats for a while have thought that they've got a chance in Texas, for example, and we know Tallarico seems to be polling well there. Is somewhere like Texas even a possibility at this stage for the Democrats, given how unpopular Trump is?
0: I think so. The dynamic in Texas is also quite particular. Trump is very unpopular, particularly amongst Latinos, obviously, given his hardline push on immigration. Texas has a massive Latino population that Donald Trump won in 2024, but has really swung against him now. Mm. But Tallarico's opponent in that race is a particular candidate that I think is changing the dynamic here. He's the current state attorney general who was impeached by his own party and then indicted on corruption charges. So if Democrats were ever going to win a statewide election in Texas, it's this one.
1: We'll wait and see how it goes. Corey Alpert, democracy researcher at University of Melbourne. Always great to chat. Thank you for filling us in on the state of America.
0: Thanks for having me.
1: Heading up towards the 6 o'clock news, David Astle, what's making evenings tonight?
3: Well, did you know that the Chihuahua has got a little bit of coyote DNA? Fun
1: no.
3: fact. I know. It just sounds like some bizarre Pixar movie. It's true. And we've got Lauren Beldy from The World. She is the manager of The World right next door here at ABC. And she's got some amazing facts about dogs, cats, and where these drugs disappeared in Fiji. Can't wait to share all those details with you.
1: Fascinating story. I'm obsessed with the origins of dogs. Absolutely. I will definitely be tuning in. David Astle from 6:30 tonight. Right now, though, it's time for me to say goodbye. News time, 6 o'clock.
4: ABC News with Michaela Ortolan. Good evening. A small group of pro-Palestinian protesters have met outside of Melbourne's State Library to mark 3 years since Israel started launching airstrikes on Gaza. Hamas militants killed about 1,200 people in a surprise attack on Israel in 2023, triggering Israel's subsequent war on Gaza, in which 74,000 Palestinians have reportedly been killed. Tasmin Samak from the Free Palestine Coalition says protesters are calling for an immediate ceasefire.
5: Well, we're continuing to see the mass murder and destruction of Palestinian life in Gaza. So we, for us, this occasion is to assert our call of a ceasefire now.
4: Jewish communities in Melbourne will soon gather to mark the anniversary of the October 7 Hamas attack. CEO of Zionism Victoria, Ilan Rimer, says it's an important day for the community to come together.
6: Just about every Jew in Australia has family or friends in Israel that were either directly impacted by October 7 or directly impacted by the ensuing wars for 3 years. So everyone here has felt a great deal of anxiety and concern for everyone they know over there.
4: Australian conservationists say predictions of a worse summer due to climate change is driven by coal and gas use from around the world. The comments come after a New South Wales High Court blocked a mine in the Hunter Valley from expanding and found planning authorities are required to consider the emissions caused by burning fossil fuels overseas when approving projects. CEO of the Australia Conservation Foundation and the former leader of the Australian Greens, Adam Bandt, says the outcome will have a domino effect with other countries likely to follow suit.
7: Coal and gas from Australia, when it's burned, has an impact and it makes the climate crisis worse. And we know it makes the climate crisis worse in Australia as well. When coal and gas get sent overseas, it returns in the form of fires, floods and heat waves.
4: Ukrainian officials say the capital has again come under attack from a fresh wave of Russian airstrikes. Ukraine's Air Force had warned of incoming ballistic missiles and Kyiv residents have sought shelter in the underground metro. Mayor of Kyiv, Vitaly Klitschko, says warehouses have also been damaged. Russian forces have intensified their strikes on energy and transport infrastructure ahead of the winter months. American legal experts say Tennessee officials could still choose to execute Krista Pike even after she survived the first two doses of a lethal drug last week. The now 50-year-old was sentenced to death for the murder of a classmate in 1996. Her legal team says she's now conscious and speaking 6 days after being rushed to hospital due to the botched execution attempt. Tennessee Governor Bill Lee has ordered a third-party review of what went wrong. The Australian Space Agency has unveiled the nation's first lunar rover named Rover. The machine is due to be sent to the moon's south pole in 2030 as part of NASA's Artemis program. The space agency, Keegan Buzzer, says it will play a vital role in the mission.
8: It will carry a NASA payload as part of it, but what it will be doing on the surface of the moon, it'll be going to the south pole of the moon's surface and it will be analysing the soil there. And that will be part of global efforts to try and establish a sustainable presence on the moon.
4: To sport, Australian tennis player Alex de Minaur has apologised to the Beijing crowd after he was forced to retire hurt from the China Open final against Novak Djokovic. Djokovic took the first set 7-6 before de Minaur succumbed to a leg muscle injury. It was the fifth-seeded de Minaur's best finish in his last six tournaments, but he was left saddened by his injury exit.
9: I want to say sorry to all the amazing fans that came to watch this match. I wish I could have. I didn't want to finish like this, so really, really sorry.
4: And in AFL, Geelong's Grian Meyers won't be at West Coast next season, according to his agent. After speculation, the 27-year-old was a target for the Eagles. Meyers has played 172 games for the Cats, including their 2022 premiership, but his manager, former North Melbourne and Geelong player Liam Pickering, told AFL Trade Radio his client won't be at West Coast in 2027. Quickly to tomorrow's weather, sunny with a top of 23 in Melbourne. It's currently 15 degrees. ABC News.
10: Good evening. Welcome to PM. I'm Barbara Miller on Gadigal Land in Sydney. Tonight, vigils around the world to mark the third anniversary of the October 7 Hamas attacks on Israel. Also, the High Court rules in favour of a local climate group opposed to a New South Wales coal mine. And Richard Moorcroft dies at the age of 70, newsreader and animal lover.
11: Lots of us who worked with him in the 90s remember. In my memory, it's a possum, but some of my colleagues say it was a flying fox. He used to present the news and he had it tucked into his little pocket. And that tells you a lot about the kind of person Richard was.
10: Across Israel, solemn ceremonies are being held to mark 3 years since the Hamas attacks of October 7. The memorials began as day broke, the time when the terrorists began their rampage in communities close to the Gaza border and at a music festival. Around 1,200 people were murdered and 250 taken as hostages, dead and alive, back into the Palestinian territory. It would be more than 2 years before the last of them was returned. Middle East correspondent Matthew Doran is in Jerusalem. Matt, I'm wondering if this October the 7th feels a bit different, given that it's the first since all the hostages were returned to Israel.
12: Barb, good evening.

0: It is a difference since this year, but there are still some very familiar themes present. There is a lot of grief still for what happened on that day. There is still a lot of anger present, and that anger can be summed up in a couple of ways. Anger towards the Israeli government, which many people say still has not taken full accountability for the failures leading to those attacks, allowing those attacks to happen. That's something that's only been heightened by the recent reporting that Benjamin Netanyahu received advance warning from both the United Arab Emirates and Egypt that Hamas was planning something and effectively ignored those tip-offs. That's something that he has strenuously denied and has threatened legal action against the media outlets that have published those reports. But there is also some anger in the community about how the legacy of October 7 is being seen right around the world. People suggesting that the international community has forgotten the trauma of that day and instead has been criticizing Israel for, in their words, defending themselves in Gaza, as the international community highlights the horrific humanitarian situation in the Strip and also the incredibly high death toll with more than 74,000 Palestinians now killed in 3 years of war.
1: Yeah, I just want to quote from an editorial today in the Jerusalem Post. It says, "The war that began on the morning of October the 7th remains unresolved. Hamas has not been disarmed. Its future in Gaza remains unsettled. And the question of who will govern Gaza remains unanswered." I wonder if that's what you're getting at there when you say that there is frustration among the population, and whether that's playing into this election campaign with the elections due by the end of the month.
0: That is certainly a part of it. I think it's important to stress that in this upcoming election campaign, which, you know, the October 7 attacks do cast a very long shadow over, there is obviously a lot of unanswered questions, as I said, about what led to these attacks and the future governance of Gaza. But the real driver of this sentiment within the community is about the failures leading to that attack, less so the future of Gaza. Yes, there is war fatigue in this country, as much as this country is in many ways in a perpetual state of war. And many of its critics will say that it causes this situation through its own conduct. There is war fatigue. There is this anger about the immense burden that has been placed on reservists in the IDF to serve for hundreds and hundreds of days on the front line, be it in Gaza, be it in Lebanon, be it in places like the West Bank as well. But in terms of the actual future governance of Gaza, yes, this, or the future arrangements in Gaza, yes, this remains an outstanding issue, but it isn't really playing into the election campaign in the way that the international community might think. And that's because Benjamin Netanyahu's political opponents, while they say he has failed in terms of leadership on this issue, they're not promising wholesale changes with regards to Israel's policy on Gaza. They are not saying that this war will immediately end. They are not saying that the IDF will immediately withdraw from the Strip, as they have been demanded to do as part of this international condemnation and this peace process that has been laid out, this phased peace process. That is not necessarily a factor in this campaign, but that anger about how we got to this point certainly is.
1: And some of those opponents are calling for an inquiry, aren't they, into October 7th, something Benjamin Netanyahu has resisted until now, given that growing anger you've described. Do you think whatever way the election falls and however the Knesset is made up after October the 27th, that there will now be an October 7 inquiry?
0: Well, I think certainly if Benjamin Netanyahu and his current coalition, which is often described as the most right-wing in Israeli history, if they are ousted from power after the 27th of October, then I think it is a foregone conclusion that we will see an inquiry launched into October 7 in some way, shape or form. If Benjamin Netanyahu and his coalition do manage to hold on, and that is still a very live possibility, despite the fact that polling is showing a lot of support, public polling showing a lot of support for what's being described as the change camp here. If Benjamin Netanyahu holds on, I do not think we are going to see an inquiry of the fashion that that the families of the victims and those their supporters really want to see. But there is still a long way to go here because the Israeli government is a coalition-style government. No one is going to have a majority. It is going to be a complex arrangement from here, and anything can really happen in those negotiations.
1: Middle East correspondent Matthew Doran in Jerusalem.

0: Jerusalem. Back home, vigils are also being held by Australian Jewish communities to mark the anniversary of the October 7 attacks, and Palestinian groups are holding ceremonies to mark the start of the war in Gaza amid a debate over freedom of speech. Kimberly Price reports.
1: 3 years ago today, at 6:29 in the morning, everything changed.
2: Crowds gather for a dawn service in Sydney to mark Hamas's deadly attack on southern Israel on October 7. Michael Genshar is the executive director of anti-Semitism education organisation Stand With Us.
1: We all know what happened on October 7th. We know the names. We know the faces. We know the pain. And this morning, before anything else, we remember.
2: Prayers echoed around the Bondi Beach Pavilion, where, just metres away 9 months ago, a massacre targeting a Jewish holiday event killed 15 people and injured dozens. It's a solemn occasion for the Jewish community.
3: For the last 3 years, every day, we live with pain on October 7.
4: So Israel's a long way away, but not too far away in our hearts, and it brings a lot of unity to the Jewish people and the worldwide people.
5: This is a date we cannot, we'll never ignore, and that's the first time we remember and acknowledge October 7th following Bondi attack. That's something that we should remember, and actually we should look for the lesson, what we should do differently, not only as Jews, but also as Australians, to make the world a better place.
2: Ilan Rima is the chief executive of Zionism Victoria, which is organising a Melbourne service today.
6: A lot of Jews talk about their life before October 7 and their life after October 7 as an important and critical demarcation point. October 7 saw the single biggest massacre of Jews since the Holocaust, and it has had deep and rippling effect across the Jewish world for the last 3 years.
2: Pro-Palestinian ceremonies to mark the deaths of civilians in Gaza have been condemned by some Australian politicians and some Jewish leaders. Ilan Rima again.
6: October 7, really, it's the anniversary of the Hamas massacre. Picking October 7 specifically to commemorate something other than that is an affront to social cohesion.
2: New South Wales Premier Chris Minns urged people to stay away from pro-Palestinian events.
7: It's known globally as a horrible event where innocent people were murdered or kidnapped in big numbers, and it's just a little bit of decency that people could show.
2: In Melbourne, a pro-Palestinian sit-in vigil was held outside the state library. Tasnim Samak is from the Free Palestine Coalition, NAM, which organised the event.
8: It marks the beginning of the Israeli offensive on Gaza, which is a genocide that has continued despite the declared ceasefire in October 2025. So we are calling for the end of genocide and the protection of Palestinian lives.
2: And there's obviously a bit of pushback from some people saying, you know, today is not the day for, I guess, Palestinian recognition. What's your response to that?
8: Well, I think Gaza has been under siege for over 16 years and under occupation since 1967. So, yes, there was the attack on southern Israel from within Gaza, but that is within a context of plight of a Palestinian people who have not gained their human rights or their national liberation rights.
2: Organisers of the pro-Palestinian vigil urged attendees to remain peaceful and plant poppies in the state library's lawn.
0: Kimberly Price there. It was framed as a David and Goliath battle, two retired school teachers taking on a coal giant, and it went all the way to the nation's highest court. The High Court, in its first case related to climate change, has now decided in favour of the teachers, part of a small community group in the New South Wales Hunter Valley. The ruling over the Mount Pleasant coal mine says the state's planning commission must consider not just the emissions generated during mining, but also those produced when the coal is sold and burnt overseas. While climate advocates are celebrating, the Minerals Council and

0: federal opposition are calling for legislation to be urgently passed to stop planning bodies from having to assess wider environmental impacts when approving projects. Angus Randall reports.
1: Retired science teacher Wendy Wales has watched on as her community was slowly swallowed up by the nearby Mount Pleasant coal mine.
2: We have deep roots into the community, and we have experienced that change from a country town with a mine over the hill and out of sight to a town that is now encircled by mine.
1: She's the president of the Denman Aberdeen Muswellbrook Scone Healthy Environment Group. The small community group has today won its High Court battle over the approval of a massive expansion of the nearby mine. The nation's highest court ruled the New South Wales Independent Planning Commission failed to consider the total greenhouse gas emissions generated by the mine, including when the coal is sold and burnt overseas, known as Scope 3 emissions.
2: We're so grateful for this decision. We can finally make a change in direction in our laws and reflect the need to consider the climate impacts of our Scope 3 emissions from the coal that we export.
1: On a project like the Mount Pleasant expansion, the vast majority of emissions happen overseas, long after the coal is dug out of the ground. Wendy Wales' partner, Tony Lonergan, has joined her in the legal fight. He says Australia must acknowledge the impact its coal has on global emissions.
3: We can't just say, well, 98% of emissions that's comes from burning of the coal overseas is somebody else's problem. Nothing to do with us.
1: The New South Wales Independent Planning Commission had already been considering foreign emissions on some fossil fuel projects. The difference now is that it will have to consider imposing conditions to mitigate Scope 3 emissions on all applications. It can still choose the strictness of those conditions, as happened last week when the Planning Commission extended the life of another Hunter Valley coal mine until 2045, with some general environmental conditions. Dr. Liz Hicks is from Melbourne Climate Futures at the University of Melbourne.
4: So with that particular project, my understanding is that they did take into account whether they should put conditions on Scope 3 emissions that are exported. But they decided that overall the balance of that was outweighed by the benefit to jobs.
1: She expects environmental groups across the country will now highlight foreign emissions when fighting against fossil fuel developments.
4: Community groups now have a clear High Court endorsed basis to challenge approvals where decision makers haven't properly considered minimising Scope 3 emissions. The decision turns on New South Wales law, so its direct effect on other states is limited, but courts and decision makers across the country will take note.
1: The ruling means the proposed coal mine expansion will be further delayed as the application from mining company Mac Energy heads back to the state's Independent Planning Commission to be reassessed in light of the High Court ruling. In a joint statement, Liberal leader Angus Taylor and Nationals leader Matt Canavan said the decision was a direct threat to thousands of future mining jobs. They're calling on the state or federal government to change laws, making it clear that overseas emissions cannot be considered in project approvals. Maria Nawaz is from the Australian Climate Accountability Project at UNSW. She says that would be going against an International Court of Justice ruling from last year and Australia's global commitments.
5: So countries are legally obliged to prevent harms caused by climate change. And they also said Scope 3 emissions need to be taken into account when we're doing environmental impact assessments of coal mines or gas fields, for example. So if Australia does change the law to limit consideration of Scope 3 emissions, that will be out of step with what international law requires.
1: In a statement, Mac Energy said it was disappointed with the outcome and will carefully review the judgment to understand its implications for future project assessments and environmental approvals. It said it will actively pursue all available options to ensure the long-term continuity of the Mount Pleasant operation.
0: Angus Randall. Where they will give birth can be a vexed question for many expectant mums. And when a new birthing suite was completed in the New South Wales regional town of Gunnedah, locals were looking forward to using it. But difficulties recruiting specialised staff mean the unit has not been available, leaving them travelling long distances for prenatal care and birth services. And the issue is not just confined to Gunnedah. This report by Peter Sanders and Lauren Pezzett.
6: When Carmen Carslake was planning to give birth in February, she thought she'd be doing it at Gunnedah's brand new birthing suite.
7: They'd just done the big renovation, so we assumed they could birth there, but that wasn't the case yet.
6: He brought a $53 million redevelopment of the Northern New South Wales Hospital was unveiled in January, including a new birthing suite in the inpatient and maternity unit. However, Hunter New England Local Health District confirmed it was not supporting birthing services at Gunnedah Hospital because they were unable to recruit GP obstetricians. Ms. Carslake said the thought of needing to travel at least another hour to Tamworth was nerve-wracking.
7: We ended up selecting a C-section simply for the fact that we didn't want to be stuck in Boggabri and go into labour and be an hour and a half away.
8: It wasn't a fun experience, and we had to do all of our appointments up in Tamworth, which, being heavily pregnant, wasn't an enjoyable either.
6: In a statement, Hunter New England Local Health District apologised for the lack of services, but declined to say how long birthing services have been suspended and if the new suite had been used at all. They said women were still being supported by local midwives during and after pregnancy, developing individual plans to give birth at Tamworth or Newcastle. Carmen Carslake said it was frustrating that they could not access the new facilities.
8: Knowing that we were driving through Gunnedah all the time to get to Tamworth, knowing that potentially we could have been in Gunnedah birthing.
6: The Hunter New England Local Health District said the recruitment was an ongoing challenge nationally, and there are signs of strains elsewhere around New South Wales. In Tumut, women are being sent more than 100 kilometres away to Wagga Wagga after its only obstetrician was banned from practising at the hospital earlier this year, with recruitment still underway. The maternity ward at Parkes has laid dormant since 2019, but New South Wales Health Minister Ryan Park recently confirmed works were still underway to build a team there with the intention of reopening it. President of the National Association of Specialist Obstetricians and Gynaecologists, Elizabeth Jackson, said recruiting GP obstetricians in regional areas is a full-blown national crisis that is not being spoken of.
9: When one regional area fails, the problem snowballs down the road to the next regional area and the next regional area. And when you start to have a system under strain, in particular in the public system, doctors leave those systems.
6: Dr. Jackson said more needed to be done to invest in the recruitment and retention of specialist doctors.
9: There are not enough GP obstetricians to now replace the ones that are retiring in the training pipeline.
6: A federal government spokesperson said it was delivering an additional $25 billion in hospital funding across the country over 5 years under the new hospital funding agreement. In a statement, they said the National Maternity Workforce Strategy is in development to be considered by the Health Minister this year. New South Wales Health Minister Ryan Park said he regularly consulted specialists and doctors and that his government has invested heavily in strengthening the regional medical workforce, including up to $20,000 for critical and hard-to-fill roles and $200.1 million for more key health worker accommodation. The Hunter New England Local Health District said it also offered relocation assistance and housing, additional leave and access to training and education.
0: Peter Sanders and Lauren Pezet. To the public, he was the reliable face of ABC News, while privately he was known as a generous colleague with a passion for caring for small animals. Richard Moorcroft has died at the age of 70. Moorcroft was the ABC's New South Wales news presenter for 20 years and also hosted Behind the News as well as Letters and Numbers on SBS. His family says he died at a time of his choosing after being diagnosed with cancer earlier this year. Sean Tarek Goodwin reports.
10: Through wars, natural disasters and elections, for decades, Richard Moorcroft brought the news of the world into the living rooms of Australians.
11: Good evening. Richard Moorcroft with ABC News.
10: He began his career in Adelaide, cutting his teeth with local community radio station 5UV. Former colleague Keith Conlon remembers noticing his talent.
12: We just saw in this young lad just a terrific sense of knowing what things were about, of sucking things in, very serious-minded, but on the other hand, warm and really generous. A really lovely person to meet, but one where you thought, wow, this fella's got it.
10: It wasn't long before he began working at the ABC in Adelaide, eventually hosting popular children's current affairs program, Behind the News.
11: Hi, welcome back to Behind the News.
10: His career later took him to Sydney, where he would present the statewide 7pm news, steering the program through historic moments between 1983 and 2002.
11: Tonight, the Gulf War begins. Paul Keating was sworn in as Prime Minister today. The historic decision to throw open the Berlin Wall, at least two

0: million East Germans have crossed to the West.
1: He was known for his generosity towards his colleagues, including a young Lee Sales.
2: I remember starting in the Sydney newsroom as a 22-year-old, moving down from Brisbane. And Richard, of course, by then was, you know, he was a real superstar of the news. And he sought me out to check how you're settling in and are you having an okay time and can I do anything for you? He was a person of great humility and generosity.
1: Behind the scenes, that generosity extended to looking after small marsupials, some of which he brought into the TV studio, hiding them out of sight during his bulletins.
2: In my memory, it's a possum, but I've seen some of my colleagues say it was a flying fox. Could have been both at different times. He used to present the news and he had it tucked into his little pocket because he was nurturing. He was doing sort of animal welfare work. And that tells you a lot about the kind of person Richard was, you know, just a deep animal lover, deep love of nature, deep love of humanity.
1: He also presented a national current affairs program alongside Geraldine Doogue.
3: He had an authority. He had a quiet authority, never pushed it. I think he had a very strong sense of what, if I can put it like this, an ABC authority ought to be.
1: He retired in 2002 after 20 years in the role.
0: It's been an extraordinary privilege to have had the opportunity to bring you the news for so long, but it's time for a change.
1: He went on to host the SBS game show Letters and Numbers, while devoting more time to his long-held passion, caring for wildlife and the environment. Moorcroft shared this video on social media on a recent trip to Antarctica.
4: Just a couple of minutes ago, we had a wonderful sighting of two musk oxen grazing on the hillside, not that far away.
1: Yesterday afternoon, his family said he died at a time of his choosing, after being diagnosed with cancer earlier this year. They said, "We are devastated to lose such a warm, generous and caring human and hope that all those who knew him, if only through their TV screens, will remember him fondly." Prime Minister Anthony Albanese described him in a statement as a great Australian. When he signed off for the final time on his 7pm news program, Moorcroft thanked his colleagues and his audience.
5: "I hope I'll look back both fondly, but without any regrets."
6: Something we can all hope for. That's the late Richard Moorcroft ending that report by Sean Tarek Goodwin. And that's PM for this Wednesday. Good night.

0: ABC News with Michaela Ortolan. Good evening. Environment Minister Murray Watt has sought to downplay a landmark High Court decision which ruled in favour of Climate Group. Judges found the New South Wales Planning Authority failed to consider the emissions that coal from a Hunter Valley mine would produce once burned overseas. The case could have implications for future coal and gas expansion projects. Mr Watt has told News 24 it's unlikely to impact Commonwealth decisions.
1: To my knowledge, that's the first time the High Court has made that kind of a finding. That was a very specific requirement under New South Wales law that doesn't exist in Commonwealth law. So at this early stage, I wouldn't necessarily say that it will flow under Commonwealth decisions as well.
0: The federal government's controversial private health insurance changes appear all but doomed, with the Greens refusing to support the bill in its current form. The government plans to wind back the rebate that those aged 65 and over receive on their private health cover, saving about $3 billion to spend elsewhere in the aged care system. With the coalition already vowing to block the legislation in the Senate, the federal government needs the support of the Greens. A Labor-led inquiry today recommended the bill be passed, but the Greens say they have serious concerns about the plan in its current form. A gathering to mark the anniversary of the October 7 Hamas attack is starting now in Melbourne South East. James Oten is there.
2: I'm here in Melbourne, home to Australia's largest Jewish community, and this is the key event for the Melbourne Jewish community in Caulfield. We're expecting about 1,000 people to gather here tonight. The event started only 6 o'clock local time here, and behind me there are photographs showing the aftermath of the October 7 terrorist attack on one small community in southern Israel, and there's also other photos behind me commemorating those who died in the attack at the Nova Music Festival. The main commemoration begins at 7 o'clock tonight, where there'll be speeches and music.
0: Anti-government protesters have dyed a Tel Aviv fountain used as a memorial site red to mark the anniversary of the October 7 Hamas attacks. Vigils and ceremonies are being held across Israel on the third anniversary of the day 1,200 people were killed by Hamas. Protesters have also blocked one of the main highways in Tel Aviv, holding banners that read "a complete failure" and "guilty" next to an image of the Prime Minister Benjamin Netanyahu as they continue to demand a public inquiry into the attacks. Israel's subsequent war on Gaza has since killed more than 74,000 Palestinians. Legal experts say there's a chance Tennessee officials could try to execute Krista Pike again, while doctors warn they could run into the same problem. The 50-year-old's legal team says she's now awake and talking 6 days after receiving 2 lethal injection doses. Experts speculate the drug entered the tissue in Pike's arm instead of her bloodstream. Emeritus clinician professor of surgery at Ohio State University, Dr. Jonathan Groner, says they may try a different method.
3: It is difficult to come up with a scenario where they would execute her again. There are politicians in her state of Tennessee who have talked about bringing back the electric chair. That hasn't been used in the United States since 2020, and it's only been used 19 times since the year 2000.
0: To sport, the Roar are determined to run to the A-League men's finals when the new season gets underway from next weekend. Brisbane finished 11th last season and hasn't featured in the post-season since 2021. They've overhauled their roster, signing former Fulham midfielder Tyrese Francois. Coach Michael Valkanis says the new additions will improve their game style.
4: A lot of these players have got good mobility and good speed, so that's very important in the A-League. And most of all is the type of characters, the type of people we brought in that will put the team first, will have a competitor's mindset.
0: And Fremantle has signed former Port Melbourne Borough and Western Bulldogs winger Dominic Bedendo on a 2-year deal. Bedendo kicked 35 goals in the VFL in 2026 after 2 games with the Dogs in 2022. Taking a look at tomorrow's weather for the state, patchy morning fog and frost. For Melbourne, sunny, a top of 23 degrees. Friday, mostly sunny, a top of 26. Right now, it's 15 degrees. ABC News.
5: Kids, they're small, they're loud. 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

0: Just getting you set for the quiz after 7 o'clock. That's the first song you will need to identify. See how you go in tonight's quiz, which has got something of a personal tribute to a mate of mine that we lost overnight. But I am going to ask you about if you had a little bit of animal in your DNA, what kind of animal would it be? What embodies your character? What is that animal that essentially is one part of your personality? I'm going to suggest for me, I am very keen and I'm very avid and I do love running about in parks, and there must be a little bit of Labrador in me. I think I might be half Labrador, or at least one part Labrador. But I'm also inclined to be a little bit on the messy side, and it's been suggested I'm very similar to the South American tapir, which is basically rumbling through the jungle as though there's no trees at all and leaving a path of destruction behind wherever he runs. So if it's a tapir, if it's a Labrador, what is that little bit of animal that you've got? Because we have got a remarkable story about a Chihuahua's DNA coming up. Let us know. Send us through as a text, 0437 774 774. And I think if Caroline Ferguson has to be one part animal, it would certainly be an eagle, given her eye in the sky and her sharp view of the Melbourne traffic. She joins me now from Transport Victoria.
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3: Thanks, David. A bit of a naughty Jack Russell thrown in there too, I think. The freeways and arterials have eased up quite well, except for the Western Freeway. A sluggish run outbound, leaving the M80 Ring Road in stretches through to Hopkins Road. And the Eastern Freeway's also got a heavy stretch, leaving Hoddle Street. Slow going from Bulleen Road out towards Doncaster Road. Tonight, there's going to be some significant hold-ups for traffic driving through parts of Bulleen, Heidelberg, Rosanna McLeod and Watsonia. With an oversized load travelling towards the M80 Ring Road, it's going to disrupt traffic through the Western suburbs until early tomorrow morning. The move starts around 10 o'clock tonight, so plan ahead and avoid getting caught up in the delays. Delays in Hallam on the Princes Highway outbound at Daycore Drive with a collision blocking the left lane. It's also a bit sluggish heading through Donvale. The left northbound lane on Springvale Road has been closed as you approach Mitcham Road. And if you're catching PT, buses are replacing trains on the Stony Point line between Frankston and Stony Point due to a train fault. That's the latest in traffic and transport. It's 22 to 7.
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2: 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Call 1300 222 774.
0: Yeah, it's that time of the week. That is the Wednesday that comes around sooner than you think. And tonight we've got the wonderful Lauren Beldy, who's the supervising producer of the world. She's got some stupendous stories, one of which involves the unholy alliance between, well, a Chihuahua and we've actually got the moment when the DNA splice took place. Here it is. I won't reveal too much more, but that's a little bit of a spoiler hint. It's a little suggestion about where we're going to look at the genealogy of a Chihuahua. And any Chihuahuas listening, if you want to guess what your DNA is, feel free. But love to know, what little bit of animal do you have inside you? It could be a breed of dog or cat. It could be a wild animal. It could be a bird. It could be an insect. Let us know. 0437 774 774. And if you want to put forward your reasons why you chose, for example, I don't know, a dolphin, a camel, let us know. Give us a call, 1300 222 774. Some bizarre DNA of Chihuahuas. And where did all that cocaine go in Fiji? Lauren's coming in after this.

0: A little bit of Steelers wheels there. What little bit of animal have you got in your own DNA? Give us a call. Give us a text if you like. Might be camel. It could actually be a tarantula. I don't know what your situation is or what your personality might be. Well, we all have got a little bit of zodiac in us, allegedly. But let's be a bit more imaginative. Let's get zoological, not zodiacal, and tell us what is in your makeup. 1300 222 774. I've got a bit of rock wallaby in me too. I do love the bush. I love to spring about, and I like rocky heights. So I don't know. Bit of rock wallaby, a little bit of Labrador, and a whole lot of tarpeer. That's me. If you want to find out my DNA, what is yours? You can text in too on 0437 774 774. It's 17 to 7.
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0: And who runs the world? I can tell you, it's Lauren Beldy, who's the supervising producer of The World. They're available always, Channel 24. Fantastic rolling coverage of the world's news. And tonight, Lauren, we've got some cracking news about dogs, cats, and some weird powder in Fiji. It's great to have you in.
1: Always lovely to be here. Always lovely to have that as the entrance song. Incredible.
0: Yeah, look, that would be quite, I think that should be in your contract if it's not already. We'll certainly make it that way. We have asked everybody about what little bit of animal they've got in their DNA, getting some great suggestions here and real insights into who's listening. I'm part animal, David and Lauren, from the Muppets. Poor old Jim in Point Cook. David, don't play that bit of audio again because you set off the dogs with that wolf sounds. Well, it's not. It is a wolf. You're right, Jim, but I couldn't find what we needed to find us. We'll hear from Lauren and Barb in Clunes. David and Lauren, I'm sure I've got a bit of whale and a bit of elephant in my DNA. No reasons explained, it provided, but Barb will do leave the rest to our imagination.
1: Both wise animals.
0: Yeah, they are wise animals and very powerful animals. What about you? What little bit of DNA would you have in animal-wise?
1: I'm going to be very boring and say house cat.
0: Well, dugong is a popular choice, particularly in summer, though the more dugonging we do, probably the more peeling we do.
1: The house cats of the sea.
0: They're called sea cows for a reason. Let's go and say g'day to Jules in Greensboro before we explain why we're doing this folly of a question. Hey, Jules.
2: Hey, how you going, David?
0: Good. Now, what's your cocktail?
2: I am, I think, 97% meerkat, like a vigilant mother.
0: Yep.
2: But 3% is my nickname, which is Panda, because I routinely go to sleep with my makeup still on and I wake up looking like a panda.
0: Now, if I'm doing the math, if you're saying 97% meerkat and 3% panda, is there any bit of jewels in there? It sounds like it's in completely.
2: No, I am one with the meerkat. That's all I do.
0: Oh, it's wonderful. And when you are in the open plan office, are you also doing a bit of meerkatting, just peeking over the carrels, seeing what else is happening on the hot desks?
2: Yes, absolutely. I worked in HR, so that's what
0: different meerkat country. Lovely to talk to you, Jules. Thanks for that combination. All the best. So let's get down to these chihuahuas. What's going on, Lauren?
1: Well, a new study that came out just in the last couple of weeks has shown

0: that Chihuahua dogs are part wild coyote.
1: Hang on, what? Sorry, Jen. Couldn't find a coyote.
0: Is that the same? Close enough.
1: Way back in the Jurassic period, there was a crossing of paths between a coyote and Chihuahua?
0: Yes, although it was, I think, closer than the Jurassic period. My first thought when I heard the story was, well, aren't all dogs kind of descended from the wild
1: wolves
0: coyote?
1: Wolves and coyotes.
0: And look, I'm not an evolutionary biologist, so I'm not going to go into detail about
1: no,
0: the
1: I understand.
0: Study.
1: Fair enough.
0: But it seems like, no. Chihuahuas existed, and then someone bred Chihuahuas with wild coyote. They're not sure whether it was intentional or perhaps accidental.
1: It could have been some romantic evening.
0: A chihuahua
1: know, at the back
0: and a
1: of
0: coyote.
1: The chaparral, you know. I mean, weird things happen out there in the north parts of Mexico. Although a chihuahua would probably do well to have a bit of coyote in their DNA.
0: I mean, it kind of, I don't know how much DNA exactly, but it might explain a little bit about, you know, the temperament of the chihuahua.
1: What are you suggesting, Lauren?
0: Well, I was going to suggest that they might have Napoleon syndrome, but I recently learned that that's actually also a myth. Napoleon wasn't necessarily very short.
1: Oh, okay. We're doing all sorts of rabbit holes. But if anyone's got a chihuahua, if you can attest for the coyote streak in them, love to hear from you. Big shout out to all the chihuahua owners. I'm sure we've got a few. 0437 774 774, or best to call in. Tell us to the coyote streak in your chihuahua, 1300 222 774. Let's say good day to Helen, who's in South Melbourne. Helen, lovely to hear from you.
2: Hello, David and Lauren. David, I've changed my name to Bun.
1: Yes. Why?
2: Until the end of March, because I'm hot and cross.
1: The
2: asthmatic season.
1: Yes, now this is not a good time for you. Bun is good, hot and cross. Is that to say that you're, 12% hot cross bun at the moment, Helen, or do you have another animal in mind?
2: Well, I mean, I have to talk to you while I've still got any voice left. I got really neurotic about the humidity in Melbourne last year. Mm-hmm. We didn't used to have it.
1: Insiders
2: have sent it down here. Anyway, my secret animal is I'm a miniature hedgehog, so I look really cute and I roll up into a ball and just ignore me. But cross me and I'm spiky.
0: Living the dream.
1: You are everything. Basically, you're that comes across as being very cute, but cross her at your peril, Helen. That makes perfect sense. Although, are you not tempted to get a bit more local by opting for the echidna?
2: No, because those little English miniature hedgehogs are so cute.
1: They are.
2: They roll up into about the size of a tennis ball.
1: They do. They do. And we grew up on the Beatrix Potter stories too, and there was a very cute hedgehog in that. Good on you, Bun. Can I call you Bun?
2: You can until the 30th of March.
1: All right,
2: and then
1: that's
2: I'll
1: a
2: remind
1: deal.
2: You.
1: Thank you very much. That's Helen / Bun. Good, thanks. Lovely to be with you. 1300 222 774, Lauren. What does it mean, though, once we've discovered this? I suppose, does it help us understand chihuahuas a little more, or the origins of dogs a bit more nuance?
0: Quite possibly, if you spoke to, you know, somebody who did the study. What's interesting as well is that actually chihuahuas are one of very few ancient South American breeds that appear, some of their DNA appears to have survived European arrival. So they're an ancient, wise breed that's got a bit of fight in them. I've got a lot more respect for the chihuahua than I did.
1: Yeah, I do too. Never realised that there might have been a coyote in its backstory. So there you go, a bit of coyote DNA in a chihuahua. Tell that to your friends who've got any little dog on hand. It's not as cute as it may seem, or it's a little more ferocious than they first appear. This one's Doris and Beric. Hi, David and Lauren. I am a Labrador for me as well, but for different reasons. Stomach of iron and can't be trusted around food. Keep your DNA secrets coming through. Love this. 1300 222 774. Neo, who's in Wesley. Great to hear from you, Nia. Hey, David and Lauren. I too am partly panda. So clumsy, the probability of my coming a cropper for falling off a perch or over my own feet is my daily reality. Let's keep things on an animal level, Lauren, because there's another beautiful story coming out a little further south from Mexico, down in Bolivia.
0: Yeah, I mean, maybe some people might actually identify with being a tilcayo, which is the new breed of cat that they have discovered. First new species of cat to be identified in more than 100 years.
1: This is a big deal. It's a big deal for word nuts too, because tilcayo is a very handy word to play in Scrabble.
0: Oh, of
1: look
0: course.
1: At it. Look at those letters, T-I-L-C-A-Y-O. Suddenly there's an anagram. I love this. So tell us about the Tilkeo story.
0: Had not even thought about the Scrabble implications, but
1: this is very exciting.
0: So the Tilkeo is this lovely, quite little cat that lives in the trees in the cloud forest in Bolivia, and was partially discovered. So the people who discovered it have mentioned two live animals that they've seen of this breed. One of them was living in a wildlife sanctuary after having been a family pet for quite a number of years.
1: So what, they had presumption that it was a domesticated animal?
0: Yeah. I mean, it's part of the tiger cat family, which despite what it sounds like, the Tilkeo actually looks like it's got these beautiful kind of leopard spots rather than tiger
1: blotchy
0: stripes.
1: Blotchy and sort of sleek frame as well.
0: Yeah. Mm. And they're these small cats that live in the trees. But the Tilkeo, they found, separated genetically from the other tiger cats about 1.4 million years ago. So they thought, I assume, you know, you come across a Tilkeo before now, you just assume that it's one of the usual tiger cats. But no, different tiger cat. So the family who had it probably just thought that it was a wonderful little tiger cat like all the others.
1: I just want to be a fly on the wall when the zoo arrived and said, do you realize that you've got a wild animal, potentially one that could eat your child there as the family cat? What a moment that would have been.
0: It would have to be a small child. These are like, I don't think the cat even weighs more than about 2 kilos or so. But, you know, there are, again, you know, ancient breed that should probably be left in the trees because, like many animals, their habitat is under threat from the usual suspects.
1: Have a look at the Tilkeo if you get a chance. It is a very cute breed, T-I-L-C-A-Y-O. We seem to be lost in the cat and dog world. We've got one more little cat story before we get on to the weird powder mystery in Fiji. It's 6 minutes now to seven. David Astor with you, having a chat with Lauren Beldy, who's the supervising producer of The World. And you can find so many of these stories on Channel 24 with The World, with some big stories coming up tonight as well, as there always is. Here's a couple of texts coming through. Donna is in Glenbird. David and Lauren, I'm a bit of a cockroach. No disaster gets me down for long. Oh, that's good.
0: That's good.
1: That's resilient. And thank you, for Samantha, for your kind words about Richard Moorcroft. We will be paying more tribute to Richard during the quiz. So if you'd like to join me after 7 o'clock to chat a bit about Richard and play the quiz, make sure you do that in a little while. Last story. Well, in fact, a little sidebar, a bit of a cat goss coming out of the States, I understand, Lauren.
0: We have a story on tonight. If you want to see the pictures, I can promise you that they are very cute. I should just mention, we do very serious news on The World.
1: You do.
0: All of the serious stuff that's going on in the world that you'd be aware of, some stuff you won't be aware of, but we realize that it can't all be serious stuff. There is a cat rescue home in the US that has taken 6 kittens on a field trip, an annual field trip. This is the 6th time they've done it, to an aquarium.
1: Cruel and unusual punishment.
0: The kittens seem to be having a fantastic time looking at all of these fish, manta rays, sharks that could eat them in one bite. But they're having a wonderful time of it. And it's just, you know, 30 seconds of utter delight.
1: Yes, we call it the monkey on the bicycle or the squirrel on the
0: water skiing squirrel.
1: Yeah, but you've got to have that little palate cleanser after a heavy day of news. That's guaranteed, as is all the big stuff too. So that was on The World. And this last story, which was recently perhaps on The World and is still a bit of a mystery, takes place in Fiji. What's the story here, Lauren?
0: Yeah, look, talking about serious stories, this was one that was spearheaded by our Asia Pacific newsroom, our colleague in Fiji. This is the story of the disappearing cocaine from the Suva's High Court. We're now up to 52 kilograms of missing cocaine, 7 kilos of that just completely gone. The rest appears to have been replaced at some point in the last couple of years with flour.
1: Is it self-raising flour?
0: Unclear at this stage. We'll try and confirm.
1: Well, clearly it's been done very methodically and with great stealth, because I'm wondering, you know, how long that's been sitting there parading as cocaine when all the time it's something you could make a muffin out of.
0: Definitely. One batch has been sitting there since 2019, and this whole thing was actually discovered because there are certain motions that you have to go through in order to have exhibits like cocaine from court cases destroyed. Uh-huh. And so they were going through that process when they discovered that it was indeed flour and not cocaine.
1: How did they know?
0: They had to test it. So I think that's actually part of the process. Absolutely not.
1: Okay. But I'm also thinking, Fiji is a relatively small island or country, surely a big sale in flour would

0: Spike would show up somewhere in the economic record. I mean, if there was some bakery that asked for an extra few kilos, or there was some general store that suddenly had huge sales from one particular individual in flour, I don't know. I don't want to play death in paradise here, but I just, wouldn't you think? You just go through the financial records of the island.
1: Definitely something that we've been discussing is where have they found 45-ish kilograms
0: of flour.
1: Looking at any possible bakeries. I should add that the authorities are taking the issue very, very seriously.
0: Mm-hmm,
1: they've got
0: course.
1: Six suspects that they have identified. Oh. That's from our reporting from last week.
0: Sounds like Cluedo.
1: Exactly. So we'll see what happens with this, but it's definitely there's I think going to be quite a reckoning around how exactly this transpired.
0: Mm. Now, lastly, I'm going to ask you about addictions, and this is what we're talking about after the quiz. And of course, we associate addictions with things like, you know, drugs and alcohol, but there could be addictions like binge watching or sleeping or shopping or gaming. What's your addiction, Lauren?
1: Oh, you're putting me on the spot.
0: Yeah, I know. This is what we do. It's an evening show.
1: It's the news, Stephen.
0: Oh, is it
1: I'm
0: really?
1: To the news.
0: So when you have a holiday, you still just feel to feed the news?
1: I do. I do, absolutely.
0: Have you had an intervention on that?
1: There have been attempts.
0: I must admit, I'm a little bit the same. And one of the benefits of working for the ABC, you always seem to be ahead of the headlines. And you can do that same with subscribing to all the headline updates through the ABC. But I can't keep away from the phone. Even I had a week off last week and I was keeping Tracy updated with all the world news, and she's saying, would you put that away? God's sakes, man.
1: You do. And when I go overseas somewhere, I'm interested in, you know, the local news that's happening there.
0: Yeah, that's a good point. Well, news addiction, it sounds a little more virtuous than some, but we'll be talking about addiction and a little bit of a tribute to my wonderful mate, Richard Moorcroft, as part of the quiz. There's a word chain game coming up. If you feel like playing a game, if you feel like having a chat about Richard or telling us about addictions, all those opportunities are going to be opening up like an advent calendar after the 7 o'clock news. Lauren Beldy, supervising producer of The World, thanks so much for coming in.
1: Always a pleasure.
0: And I won't play that Coyote and Chihuahua track anymore, just in honour of Jim. It's news time.
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5: ABC News with Michaela Ortolan. Good evening. Israel has begun commemorating the third anniversary of the deadly October 7 terrorist attacks by Hamas. Middle East correspondent Matthew Doran reports.
6: As dawn broke near the Gaza border, people gathered at the site of the Nova Music Festival, the scene of the deadliest massacre on October 7, 2023, near the town of Ra'im. In all, around 1,200 people were killed and 250 taken hostage in communities near the Gaza border as Hamas fighters tore through during the surprise raids. Today's commemorations are being led by the families of the bereaved, separate from the state memorials which were held earlier in the week, with a desire to keep the government separate from some of these events. Simmering anger about the failures which allowed Hamas to launch its attacks still persisting. Matthew Doran, ABC News, Jerusalem.
5: The federal government's controversial private health insurance changes are on shaky ground after the Greens sent its strongest signal yet it would not back the legislation in its current form. Here's National Health reporter Stephanie Dalzell.
7: The government plans to wind back the rebate those aged 65 and over receive on their private health cover, saving about $3 billion to spend elsewhere in the aged care system. With the coalition already vowing to block the legislation in the Senate, Labor needs the Greens to pass the bill. Today, a Labor-led inquiry endorsed the proposal, but the Greens say they have serious concerns about the bill in its current form. The ABC understands the minor party is looking at different options to amend the legislation, such as exempting pensioners from the changes.
5: Administrators have been called in at the Agile iron ore mine in South Australia's far north after 200 workers were stood down there last week. Work has been stopped at Agile's Buzzard mine site south of Cooper Pedy, with administrators, KPMG, now assessing whether the operation can be revived. In a statement, KPMG said it's urgently looking at Agile's finances, operations and contractual agreements. It's the latest blow to the industry following news, more than 600 jobs will

0: lost at the Whyalla Steelworks and Associated Industries. The mother of a teenager who was arrested in dramatic scenes on the Monash Freeway yesterday has accused police of brutality. Here's court reporter Christian Silva.
1: The 16-year-old was one of six arrested by heavily armed police near Chadstone yesterday. It was a police operation that brought traffic on the freeway to a standstill. The teenagers are accused of car thefts and home invasions. This afternoon, the mother of one of the boys told the children's court his arrest had been brutal, with police pointing guns at his head. She said he hadn't received proper medical treatment in custody either. The cases of four teenagers were adjourned this afternoon, while a 19-year-old pleaded guilty to theft and was jailed for 1 month.
0: Bioethics researchers say lethal injections are difficult to get right because doctors or medical professionals do not participate in executions in the US. Death row inmate Krista Pike has woken up and is speaking almost a week after a failed execution attempt via lethal injection at a US prison. Lecturer in bioethics at Monash University, Julian Coplin, says the lethal injections may be sourced from the grey market or compounding pharmacies, so would not necessarily be up to standard.
2: So there's an issue of appropriate training. There's an issue of the drugs themselves. They're harder and harder to get access to because the major pharmaceutical companies that make them don't allow them to be used for executions. We have the EU trying to use its own power to prevent these drugs being used for executions.
0: To sport, one of soccer's greatest ever players, Lionel Messi, has made his final international appearance. He scored a penalty in front of a packed stadium in Buenos Aires, leading Argentina to a 3-0 win against Benin. The 39-year-old's career spans 21 years, 126 goals, two Copa America titles and a World Cup championship. After the final whistle, tens of thousands of fans jumped and sang in the stands. Among them was this man from Mexico.
3: Messi has left a legacy of determination and unity, especially for the people of Argentina. He leaves behind a sense of community and shows that great things are always possible.
0: Taking a look at tomorrow's weather for the state, patchy morning fog and frost, then a mostly dry and sunny day. For Melbourne, sunny, a top of 23 degrees. Friday, mostly sunny, 26 degrees. Right now in Melbourne, it's 14 degrees. ABC News.
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4: Evenings with David Astle.

First song, first question in the quiz that's coming up in about 5 minutes' time. If you'd like to jump aboard, it is open for all players. Doesn't matter how old you are, doesn't matter where you are, doesn't matter if you're a first-timer or you've been a long-time caller, you are invited to join me for the quiz, 1300 222 774. I might ask you about your addiction, because we're talking about addictions a little later in this hour. And addiction can take many forms, not just the usual vices, but addictions to things like TV, gaming, shopping, whatever it might be. So we'll be looking at addictions and also paying tribute by virtue of the quiz's theme tonight to a bloke that I worked alongside for 2 years, some 14 years ago. And this is who I'm talking about. This is the one and only Mr. Richard Moorcroft in a beautiful moment where, if you haven't seen this before, this is a blooper reel where poor old Richard had to put up with me not quite understanding what the right response was to a particular question. This is Richard and I, all those years ago, having a bit of a chat, trying to work out what our sign-off is. And a big shout out to Richard. And we will be inviting you too, if you'd like

0: Well, home time, David.
1: Off we go. I don't know what to do with home time.
0: Well, home time, Dave. Oh, dear. OK, sorry about that. There was that little twinkle in your eyes there. That's got me.
2: And of course, that's Lily Cerner cackling along on the sidelines. And Richard always had a twinkle in his eye. He was a delight to work with. And it is a very sad day that we marked the passing of what has been a wonderful friendship that I've enjoyed, but Richard himself is a constant, has been a constant on ABC News and ABC screens for the best part of 30 years. It's amazing to think that he took on the ABC role of newsreader, replacing James Dibble in New South Wales at the age of 26, and he held that position for some 20 years and then went off to do other experiments, including behind the news. He worked on nature documentaries, and he worked on a game show called Letters and Numbers, and I'm very grateful that he did. It's 9 minutes now past seven. We've got the quiz coming up. If you'd like to join me, 1300 222 774. There's a sly nod to Richard in the theme of the quiz. I might ask you about the whole idea of addiction, or if you've got a Richard story or Richard tribute, feel free. 1300 222 774. If you'd like to get quizzical.

0: That one came out from the Chemistry album in 81, Mondo Rock. Some lovely text coming through about Richard. This one is from Anne. David, my heartfelt thoughts are with you and Lily and all those who knew Richard. I'll just add there too, if you don't mind, Anne. The passing of the elegant letters and numbers captain, Richard Moorcroft. I thought of him as the ambassador for the show. He was almost decoding, deciphering and helping the puzzle-minded audience decode what Lily and I were on about. And you were such a wonderful and close trio. It was such a great thing to be part of. And it was Daggy TV. It was very much the formal protocol or template of parlor games. And I do like the idea that everyone got the same prize, so it never got too shabby about everyone trying to climb over each other to get that glittering prize. It's 13 past seven. I actually think before we get into the quiz, we've got a Kathy who'd like to add her thoughts on Richard's passing. G'day, Kathy.
1: G'day, David. I'll turn you off speaker. Hold on. There you go. I wanted to pay tribute to Richard too. I tried to watch it on a daily basis, and even though you said it's something like 15 years that since it began, I can't believe that. It's still so fresh.
0: Oh, well.
1: You know, it's still relevant.
0: I'm a lot older, believe me. And but what I love about it is that the chemistry, I think as Anne said, is very very evident on the screen. We had so much fun.
1: And yes, and the banter, you know, and he was so quick, you know. You'd say something and he was so quick to put in a really clever quip.
0: He
1: not
0: was.
1: Just, you know, at your expense, but really smart, clever, intellectual sort of quip.
0: Gracious man.
1: It's really refreshing every day.
0: And one way of describing Richard is he put the gentle into gentleman. I don't think I've ever met a more empathic and gentle soul. He was and eternally curious and a great champion of nature as well. As someone's made the point, he read the news on ABC with a little Archie the Flying Fox tucked below his jacket for a couple of weeks. That was the kind of bloke he was. Eccentric, caring, generous, and just a beautiful man.
1: A but good person.
0: He was a good person.
1: Yeah.
0: Thanks, Kathy.
1: Lovely okay,
0: from
1: David.
0: You. All the best.
1: Condolences to you and
0: oh, thank you.
1: It's
0: your lovely Lily. No,
1: Lily,
0: you're right.
1: Thank you.
0: Lovely Lily.
1: Thank you.
0: Me, Kathy.
1: Bye then. Bye.
0: It's quarter past seven. Quiz coming up after this.
2: I love a flame burn flan.
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0: And Daniel in Albury has put a line in the sand. David, Richard Moorcroft from ABC TV New South Wales will always be the best newsreader. I don't think you'll get much of an argument, actually, Daniel, because there was a lovely tribute that was paid to Richard when all ABC media sort of heavyweights like Lee Sales and Michael Rowland were asked and Jeremy Fernandez, and they all just said he was the newsreader's newsreader. He really is admired for being such a great mentor and very much always put the you first. His ego was just enough to survive, but it was never to a point that he became arrogant. He was the opposite. He was a very down-to-earth man. Let's get the quiz going. You do have a little bit of a theme. It's got a bit of a letters and numbers flavour to it. I might ask you about addictions as well. This is one text coming through about addictions. I'm addicted to Scrabble, David, if I have to be honest. I only play with friends. I use two different apps. I have 13 games average at once. Wow, that's some addiction. I have four world time zones. This is from Julie. And covered, is that a waste of time? Some friends say it is. Julie, it expands your mind. It gives you pleasure. It is exactly what you should be doing. Maybe you could temper it a bit, but good luck with the next rack of letters. Tony's next in Pascoe Vale. Good evening, Tony.
13: Good evening,
0: Good
13: David.
0: Good evening. Do you have an addiction, do you think?
13: I do, and it's not the Coke that you think.
0: Oh, okay. It's the fizzy stuff. Is that well, I'm presuming that's what you're talking about.
13: That is exactly what I was talking about. No, I had an accident when I was younger where I almost lost my finger and I had 12 of the most painful stitches removed from that finger after a brilliant neurosurgeon saved it. And the first drink I had after they had those stitches removed was

0: a Coke. And I feel like I just have an affinity for that drink ever since.
1: Yeah, it was almost you associated that with the miracle surgery. So it was the that kind of drink marked with your recovery. I understand. Makes a lot of sense to me, Tony. Well, good luck. You get a bonus Thank life you. For being first caller and all tonight's answers. What I've done, it's called a word chain. We haven't done this before. So if, for example, the answer was Sultana, then the next answer starts with N-A. You take the last two letters of your first answer, and that begins the next answer, the two letters. So N-A, the answer might be Narrabeen. And if it was Narrabeen, then the next answer starts with E-N. It could be energetic, and that gives you I-C. That could be icicle. And so we go through the answers. So it is a bit of a word chain, and you take the last two letters of the first answer, and that provides the first two letters of the next answer. You ready? Good luck.
0: Yes.
1: What's this tune?

0: Tony.
1: I'm also joined by my partner, Jill.
0: No. Yeah, well, more than welcome, Jill. And two brains are better than one. Do you know the name of that tune?
2: I do. Chew Her Jewel?
0: Exactly right, Jill. Nice work. And so that means this next answer starts with?
1: O-R.
0: Exactly right. What is the Japanese art of paper folding?
2: Origami.
0: You've got the hang of this. All right. So this one must start with M-I. Name this track. Jill and Tony. This is Jill and Tony from Pasco Vale, just finding their groove.
3: I'm pretty sure it's the Rolling Stones.
0: Keep going.
1: And it is... Oh, God, I don't know the name of the song.
2: It's pretty boring radio to everybody else.
0: Well, no, it's not boring radio at all. People love the desperation, and they're hearing a lot of it from you two.
3: M-I,
0: No, it starts with M-I, you know that, but it doesn't end in M-I, but the title starts... No, it's Miss You, Miss You. But the good news is... You've got a life, so you can put. Yep, you can miss that dancer, so it doesn't matter. Amazing. But all those calling in after this, there's a mystery sound for you to get your bonus life. But right now, Tony and Jill from Pasco Vale, they've burnt their life, but they're still in the hunt, and they're now looking for an answer that starts with OU after the Miss You answer. And that is, what is the name of an anise flavoured aperitif that originated in Greece?
3: Oh, that'd be Ouzo.
0: Ouzo is correct. What is the better known name of Don Diego de la Vega, who was a swordsman from California?
3: Oh, that would be Zorro.
0: Zorro is exactly right. Let's stay with names. What is the surname of longtime Channel 7 sports caller Sandy?
3: That'd be Sandy Roberts.
0: Sandy Roberts is good. TS, there's not many words that start with TS. Ooh. What word translates from Japanese as harbour wave?
3: Oh, it's tsunami.
0: Tsunami is good. Now, take care with this one. MI is the next answer. What is the longest river in America? There's a little trap in this one.
2: Yeah, it's not Mississippi, is it?
0: Are you going to tell me Mississippi?
2: I am.
0: Jill, I'm going to look you in the eye and say thanks for playing. It's not Mississippi. It's the other one. Thanks for playing.
2: Okay.
0: All the best.
2: Thanks, David.
0: Ciao. Keep well. 21 past 7. That helps you if you're going to be the next player. It's not Mississippi. I thought it was. I would have got it wrong too. It's the other one that starts with MI. Do you know what it is? I'm hoping that Sam in Richmond knows what it is. Hey, Sam.
4: Hi, David. How are you?
0: Good. So what is that other one that's longer than the Mississippi?
4: I don't know, sorry.
0: Well, it's also the name of a state, if that's any help. Starts with MI.
4: Michigan?
0: Not Michigan. However, you can get out of jail here, Sam, if you can recognise what our mystery sound is. If you get this, we can put your river guest down to experience. Good luck. Name this sound. Sam.
4: Is it a train?
0: Not a train, but it's...

0: useful to actually put a guess out there because it helps the next player. Sam, do you have an addiction?
1: I'm addicted to online chess at the moment.
0: Oh, online chess. Well, you and Julie should get together for a bit of a blended tournament of chess and Scrabble. Best of luck in your next game, Sam. Thanks for playing.
1: Thank you.
0: All the best. 1300 222 774. It's time to say good evening to Josie and Dad Dave, who are calling in Harcourt, who did very well a couple of weeks ago. G'day, Josie.
2: Hi.
0: Hey, and Dave there too, your dad. Hey, Dave.
3: G'day. Condolences on your loss.
0: Thank you. Did you guys watch any of the letters and numbers games and play along?
3: No, I can't say I did.
0: That's all right. And what about you with, is there something that you just can't get enough of? It could be that you're addicted to Olivia Rodrigo. You could be addicted to apples. Have you got anything that's a bit addictive for you, Josie?
2: No, it's probably like Olivia Rodrigo.
0: Yeah. Oh, it is Olivia Rodrigo. Well, there you go. That's a good guess. What about you, Dave?
3: There might be about 60 pairs of runners in my
0: So that's your house. If I walk past in Harcourt and see all those shoes out there, the doormat, I'll say that's Josie and Dave's place. All right, good luck. What we're up to is the name of the river. It's not Michigan and it's not Mississippi. What's that longest river in the US? It's also the name of a state.
3: Is it the Missouri?
0: Missouri is exactly right. Nice work. So your next answer starts with R-I, and you could also pick up a bonus chance if you know this sound. It's tricky, and it does relate in a lateral way to the game that we're playing here. What do you think it might be, Dave or Josie?
2: Is it like the ocean?
0: It's a good guess, Josie. It's not the ocean. It does sound a little bit like washing waves. Not an ocean and not a train. That's okay. You're still in the hunt. Although this next tune, it's a song question. It's a tricky one, but if you know your Australian music, you'll get it. And you do know that it starts with what two letters, Josie?
2: M-I.
0: R-I, exactly right. So Missouri brings us to R-I. Name this song. Good luck. Do you know the tune?
2: Yes, I do. It's Riptide.
0: You are a darling. Well done. Nice work from Vance Joy. Riptide, very good work. All right, let's keep the quiz going. This next one, here's where your dad comes into his own, because Vance Joy is for a 10-year-old, whereas this next band is very much for a 40-year-old. Good luck with this, Dave. What is the name of this tune? You know it starts with D-E. Dave.
3: That would be Desperado.
0: Oh, you are doing brilliantly. This is Dave and Josie. They've really brought their A game to tonight's quiz. Good going. It is Desperado from the Eagles. So D-O is the next one. Name the dreamy Spanish hero created by Miguel Cervantes.
3: Don Quixote?
0: Don Quixote is exactly who it was. Yes, he was the great dreamer, the quester, doing all things for Dulcinea. All right, T-E. Begins this next answer. What is the ability to move objects with the power of your mind?
2: It's telekinesis.
0: Oh, wow. Gosh, Josie, you're very quick. I hope that you haven't read Carrie by Stephen King, which is all about telekinesis. Please, you're not ready for that yet, but that's exactly what it is. Nice work. All right, so IS is the next answer, the opening pair. This is David and Josie. They're doing brilliantly. What is the name of a triangle that has at least two sides of equal length?
3: Isosceles.
0: Now, I'm going to guess, Dave, that you, when you're not running, you must be teaching or something. You are very quick on your answers. I'm saying this with admiration. You also must be banned from the pub trivia because you keep winning it every night. Are you, how are you so good on trivia? I'm just saying this with curiosity and awe.
3: My head is full of useless information.
0: Well, it's suddenly becoming very useful tonight. Nice work. Let's keep it running. I don't want to break your flow. If Germany is Deutschland, what is Spain? Keep in mind that the answer starts with ES because isosceles ends with ES.
2: España
0: is exactly right, Josie. You're just like your dad. Full of fun facts. Nice work. All right, NA. España. In which Melbourne suburb would you find the theatre known as Bunjil Place?
2: Ooh.
0: It's a bit unfair because you guys are not from Melbourne, but we've done plenty of outside broadcasts from this place. Bunjil Place in...

0: Starts with N-A.
1: Yeah, that's Nary Warren.
0: Oh, did I hear Nary Warren?
1: From Mum, yeah.
0: Well done, Mum. What's Mum's name?
1: Sarah.
0: Also filled with useless facts. Well done, Sarah. That's a very useful fact to know. It is Nary Warren. Nice work. What is the name of the ABC TV show, no longer on air, that featured celebrity interviews hosted by Andrew Denton?
2: What did it start with?
0: Well, I'm going to ask you to think about that. So that way you could have got an extra little bit of pressure on you. Think about your last answer. Might move on. I have to say, round of applause just for being such terrific players. Josie, very impressed with your 10-year-old knowledge. Well done. Thanks, Josie. Thanks, Dave. And thanks, Sarah, for being part of tonight's show. All the best. It's 28 past 7. Didn't they do well? I love it when a family comes along and really gets their groove on. That was superb quizzing. All right. Now, we are looking. Keep in mind the last answer was Nary Warren. That ends with E-N. That'll help the next player, who happens to be Jill in Malvern East. Hey, Jill.
3: Hello.
0: Hello. What was the name of the TV show that hosted by Andrew Denton? Was an interview format.
3: Yeah. It was Enough Rope.
0: Enough Rope is exactly right. Do you know what this mystery sound is? Good luck. Any thoughts, Jill?
3: Maybe paper going through a counting machine.
0: Oh, good guess. We're getting closer. It is a machine of a kind, but not a paper mill or a paper feeder, but good guess. All right, so from Nary Warren to the next question, which is Enough Rope, which we've answered. What Channel 10 show featured a robot called Dexter?
3: Perfect match.
0: Giving your age away, certainly giving my age away when I came up with that as my PE question. Nice work. Perfect match is that answer. Time for a tune. Name this track if you can. Oh, I think I've got it missing. Hang on. I'm just going to have to download it. I can see it there. There it is. And it wasn't in the stack. Here we go. What is this tune? Starts with CH, Jill, after Perfect Match.
3: No, I don't know it.
0: Have you got an addiction that you'd like to share? Chocolate?
3: Probably coffee. I don't have a lot, but I certainly notice.
0: Yeah. I know you want. I do. I almost get headaches if I don't have enough caffeine before 10. I know what you mean. Thanks a lot, Jill.
3: Okay.
0: All the best. Bye. It's 7:30. David Astor with you right across Victoria on 774 Evenings. Hope you're having a pleasant time guessing along with our little word chain, paying tribute in kind of obliquely to Richard Moorcroft, who loved his word games. He was certainly a great host of the word games in letters and numbers. And we're still getting some lovely texts coming through. This one's from Pierre, who says, David, sorry to hear about the passing of Richard Moorcroft. I'm an avid follower of letters and numbers currently being aired on SBS. Yes, I've lost count of how many reruns we've had. Don't get any money. I'm just going to say that out front. Get none. Absolutely none. But it is lovely to see the our avatars still out there playing games. Condolences to all co-host family and friends. Thanks, Pierre. I can tell you this. When I realised that Moorcroft was an anagram of comforter, you couldn't have found a more nominative, deterministic anagram, because he was a man who always made people feel comfortable. Let's say hello to Karen in Altona Meadows. She's been busting to play and she's known every question up till now. Hello, Karen. True or false? You probably knew a lot of them.
4: I did.
0: Yeah, all right. All right. Hey, do you have an addiction? Well, you did talk about your Coke addiction, that is the fizzy stuff. And how have you been travelling since the All in August?
4: Not bad. I'm only having about a couple of cans a week now.
0: Well done, Karen. That's great. You really did break the cycle with that. Very proud of you. What we're up to is this tune. I'm hoping you'll be able to identify it. You know it starts with CH. I've also got the mystery sound to play, but let's see if you can work out this song. Karen.
4: Have you got any clues for me?
0: Well, it's about someone who happens to be in love. Who's in love?
4: Cherry.
0: Not Cherry. However, you can shrug that off and wash it from your hair if you know what this is.

0: Karen?
1: It's a machine.
0: It's a machine.
1: What did
0: say? She said it was a paper machine or a paper feeding machine, and that's the closest guess we've had so far.
1: So it couldn't be a printer because that's a paper machine. Let me think. What could it be? Chocolate factory.
0: Well, I guess we're talking about addictions in about 15 minutes, but it's not to do with addictions. It's more to do with the theme of tonight's quiz, if you want to be lateral about it. But Karen, thank you for playing.
1: Thank you.
0: All the best to you. 1300-222-774. Let's say good evening to Steve and Lynn, who have been previous champions, if I remember correctly. Good evening, you two.
2: Hello.
0: Hello. Now, I need addictions front and forward. What's your vice of choice, Steve?
2: Well, you were talking about chocolate.
0: Aha. Uh-huh. I got you in mind, did I?
2: I can't go past a certain chocolate shop in Melbourne.
0: Mm-hmm. Respect that.
2: Yeah.
0: And what about you, Lynn? Are you the salty to Steve sweet?
3: No, I'd have to say maybe rhubarb.
0: Rhubarb. I really like that. That's the healthiest addiction I've heard all night. All right. Now, who is in love is the question. Starts with CH. Steve or Lynn?
2: I think it's Chucky.
0: Chucky's in love. Exactly who's in love. Chucky's in love by Billy, Ricky Lee Jones. I almost said Billy Ray Cyrus there. What do you think this machine might be? Good luck. Here we go. We've had all sorts of guesses, but machine is the closest. It's a particular machine, though. Yeah. I won't accept machine as an answer.
2: Well, I thought when you were talking about the Mississippi, it might be one of those paddle steamers.
0: Oh, that's a good guess. And in fact, Pete, no, not Pete, someone else has guessed that. I think it was Pete. It was Pete. Is it a paddle steamer? It's a very good guess. However, it's not a paddle steamer. Like your thoughts, Pete and Steve. But hey, hang in there because you're still in the hunt, because that's just a free question if you want to get a life. But right now, from Chucky's in love to the next question, which is VE, of course. What insect was created by Eric Carle, who eats strawberries, salami and lollipops?
3: Very hungry caterpillar.
0: Well done, Lynn. That really went back to your children's shelves. It was the very hungry caterpillar.
2: He's still reading it.
0: It's a great book. I don't want to give it away, but I think there's a bit of hamburger on day seven. But you never know what a caterpillar will turn into. You have to keep reading, Lynn, and then there's a real twist at the end. All right, good luck. What is your... God, I don't know. Some days I don't know what I'm talking about. Let's get on to this one. It's AR, of course, is what finishes caterpillar. So this question starts with AR. What element has the symbol AS?
2: Arsenic.
0: Arsenic is exactly right. That ends in IC. Who had a hit with this tune? Stephen Lynn.
2: Well, we know this because our nephew is in this band.
0: You are kidding me. I love these coincidences. It is Ice House. That's amazing. So what's his name?
2: Michael Painter.
0: We actually chatted to Ivor Davies. Would have been about 2 months ago. Had a lovely conversation with Ivor. He and I, would you believe, kind of grew up about a block away from each other. So the coincidences continue with that band. All right, good luck.
2: I've met him. He's a delight, isn't he?
0: Delightful man.
2: He wasn't at 3 a.m. in the morning.
0: Okay,
2: I don't think,
0: to be honest, I don't think a lot of us are at our best at 3 a.m., Steve, just putting it out there. All right, I'm going to ask you to remember your previous answer now because you've got the groove on. So see how you go with naming this tune. Stephen Lynn.
2: Seven Nations Army.
0: Yeah, exactly what it is. What country has the currency of kyat? K-Y-A-T.
2: Myanmar.
0: Myanmar is exactly right. This is Stephen Lynn who've really thought through this. They're putting together the little weaving that's going on by putting two letters forward from the previous answer to answer the give you the opening pair of letters for the next answer if you're just joining us, wondering what the theme is. So we've had answers such as words like telekinesis, isosceles, España, Narre Warren. It all makes sense if you've just joined us. I hope it does make sense now. Let's move on to the next one, which happens to be a question that's musical but without a piece of music to play. This is the name of the fourth ABBA album that included the big hits Dancing Queen and Money, Money, Money. What was the name of that record-breaking ABBA album?
2: I got this, Arrival.
0: I got it too. I think it was my first album. Well done. Arrival was that first album, the fourth album, I should say. What is the name of this TV show that had this as a theme? I'd be mightily impressed if you can pick this one up, Stephen Lynn. What do you think?
2: Sounds like an English show.
0: Yep. Keep going.
2: All Creatures Great and Small.
0: Oh, you have found it. Exactly what I needed to hear from you. All Creatures Great and Small. From Myanmar to Arrival, All Creatures Great and Small. We've got three questions to go. Hang in there, Stephen, Jules, Floyd and Sven, because you never know. One slip and they are toast. Good luck from Creatures Great and Small. The next question is, what is the name of the larger alpaca's cousin?
3: Llama.
0: Llama is good. Name this instrument. Stephen Lynn.
2: Is that a marimba?
0: This for the win. Name this track. For the win, Stephen Lynn, you've played brilliantly. Can you name that tune to finish the chain?
2: Lynn just said she thought it was Babushka.
0: Babushka, brilliant play, the pair of you. Thank you so much. It's exactly what it is. Sorry, Stephen, Jules, Floyd, Sven, couldn't get around to all of you, but it's fantastic to see that we've closed the word chain with a great finish from Stephen Lynn, working their way from Chucky's in Love through Hungry Caterpillars, a bit of arsenic thrown in, Myanmar, a Seven Nation Army, some ABBA, a llama, marimba, and then we finished with Kate Bush doing the Babushka. That was superb play. Thanks so much for being part of the show tonight.
2: Thanks, David.
0: Lovely work. Very fine work. That was good quizzing. Steve and Lynn, as I said, previous champions, and they've done it again with a strong finish. Nice work. So many lovely texts coming through. I've always wondered with the song Chuck in Chucky's in Love, as in, if you get my drift, Chucky's in Love, relating to illicit substance. Could be a little subliminal. And Michael Painter has a brilliant voice. Tom is texting in. He recently sang the national anthem at the AFL Grand Final. Well, there you go. You just talked to Stephen Lynn, who are the related to Michael. And some text coming in about Richard too. Want a clue? This one too. Is it a paddle steamer? So what is the mystery noise? What is the mystery noise? Someone suggested, David, is it a water wheel? Is it a car wash? Says Dave in St Kilda. John in Jembrook says, I reckon it's a hay rake prior to baling. I'll play it again and then I'll reveal what it is. Have a listen. The answer, in honour of our theme where we were weaving two letters from the previous answer to the next two letters of the next answer, it's a industrial loom. I would have accepted weaving or loom. It's essentially fabric being made at an industrial scale. The weaving of the machine, such as the weaving of tonight's quiz. Well played all. Been a lot of fun. Let's talk about addictions very shortly. And tell us, quite honestly, do you have an addiction? It could be just something. I think my addiction, what would it be? Well, I'm going to say I am particularly addicted to scrolling. It's very hard to live a day without my phone. But the best thing that I've done recently is disabled the emails on my phone. So my office is now my distinct office without being in my pocket. So that's one way I've dealt with the addiction of peeking for too long at my phone. But let's talk about addictions away from the obvious. Because while addictions of things like gambling, things like alcohol, things like drugs. These are the addictions that seem to grab the headlines. But there's a lot of other subtle addictions that some of us might actually fall victim to. could be binge watching, it could be shopping, it could be snacking, it could be working for that matter. Addictions is our final topic that's coming up, final topic for this hour, I should say. But let's head for a tune. This one is, what do we go for? Maybe this one, it's a beautiful song. This one is Fleetwood Mac, Say You Love Me. Coming up, let's get addicted to addictions. And thank you for those kind words, Richard Moorcroft. He's in our thoughts, that's for sure. So too is partner, Alison. And wow, what a lovely man he was.

0: Christine McVie singing that tune from Fleetwood Mac, Say You Love Me. The tune came out from the self-titled album of 75. It's 14 minutes now to 8. David Astle with you. And coming up, the big A, that is addiction. And let's talk about all its multiple forms and how do we identify what is addictive behaviour and what is habitual behaviour and how do we break the cycle, whether it is the usual suspects or whether it is something more subtle, things like an addiction to toasted sandwiches. You might think I'm joking, but these addictions can take all forms. An addiction to exercise, an addiction to shopping. Let's talk about addictions that possibly don't get as much attention as the usual big three. That's coming up after this.
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3: Evenings with David Astle.
4: TikTok addiction. That's just one addiction. So too, binge watching. It's all addictive behaviour. But when does it become a problem? And how does it differ from just something you love to do now and then? Let's have a chat to Jort Dimitrovic, who's a professor of mental health and well-being at Flinders University, who was part of a paper and an article released just a moment ago about binge eating to gaming, when everyday behaviours become addictions. Jort, good evening.
5: Good evening.
4: How about you and your phone? How addicted are you to that little screen?
5: I hope not much, but I'm sometimes suspected with work addiction, I must admit that.
4: Well, let's start with that, because I'm the same. It's always handy and I'm often looking at it. I try and have that vital break at night time, having it nowhere near the bed. However, how do we determine what is a checking or doing something regularly and what is doing something addictively?
5: Well, so the important difference between an excessive habit or doing something excessively or very much engaged with a behavior and the problematic or the addictive behavior, that in the latter case, your adjustment to the everyday life is impaired. So just then in those cases, you are not able to meet the requirements which in your different roles like work or education or family relationships. So just if these life parts of the person are impaired, then we are speaking about addictions, but otherwise it might be a bad habit or just a behavior that you're very much committed to.
4: Okay. Well, getting some nice text about this. Dan in Werribee, David, I'm addicted to consumerism. So that is the whole propensity, I suppose, to spend and keep on spending. This one's from Dax, I think it is. G'day, Dax. Addiction to pistachio nuts. Love the salt flavor and the breaking of the shells. Moorish, says Dax. So an addiction is when you start to lose control. I suppose that's the key point there. George, is that fair to say?
5: Yeah. So losing control over the behavior is very important. And also that particular behavior takes priority over other relevant and important behaviors that is also relevant for the person previously. So that's very important that previously important behaviors just become less important and for the person and he or she wouldn't practice them anymore. And that's also part of the problem. And that's also part of the losing control issue.
4: So let's talk about some of the areas that you looked at as part of this study, because typically we think about booze and drugs and gambling. They're the big three, I'd have to say. But what were some other areas of life that exhibit addictive behaviour, some that may not be identified as addictions?
5: Yeah, I mean, even gambling is, I'm happy that you're saying that it's obvious that gambling is an addiction, but for a very long time, when we spoke about addictive behaviors, yeah, we only thought about substance-related problems. Even in the diagnostic manuals, gambling was just included among the addictive behaviors a few years ago. So until very recently, it was classified as an impulse control disorder. However, researchers have been speaking about gambling for decades as an addiction. Okay. But there are many other behaviors like video game use problem or gaming disorder, as it is the official diagnostic criteria or name now. But also we can speak about other behaviors which are not formal disorders, so not included in the in the diagnostic manuals, but still we can speak about, as you mentioned, exercise addiction or compulsive

0: in shopping disorder or social media use disorder or addictive or problematic social media use or problematic internet use or internet addiction. There are different names, but these be or compulsive sexual behavior disorder, that's a formal disorder. So just many different behaviors can become excessive and can have that feature what we were talking about, that the person loses control over them. Some of them are considered as proper or formal disorders, others not, but still important.
1: Okay, that's a good point to make. And Jort Dimitrovic is with me. He's the Professor of Mental Health and Wellbeing at Flinders University. You're more than welcome to join us if you can identify with this idea of impulse control or lack of when it comes to some activities. You can call in on 1300 222 774. It might be listening to Talkback Radio. We don't want to discourage that. It could be, well, knitting, says one person, which sounds like a very virtuous addiction. 0437 774 774. For Greg and Corryong, it's addiction to cryptic crosswords, two daily. Yes, I share that addiction with you, Greg, setting or solving. I mean, knitting and doing puzzles, they seem quite virtuous. They seem healthy. Is it a problem if you're addicted, as is exercise, is it a problem if you're addicted to what is ostensibly healthy behavior?
0: Yeah. That's a very exciting and a very important question, and I often feel a bit uncomfortable when I speak about exercise addiction, as indeed an appropriate amount of exercise is the most important factor of the healthy lifestyle. But if it's excessive, so when we speak about excess about exercise addiction, then it's exactly about that pattern that the person exercises even when sick or ill or injured, exercises and then also the exercise takes control over other behaviors, such as the family relationships are damaged due to the exercise or working responsibilities. So in those cases, it is not a healthy behavior anymore, but all the characteristics are very similar than what you would see in the case of alcohol use or drug use or gambling. And that's not exercising because of the enjoyment of exercising, but it is more an avoidant behavior. So exercising to not to face with the problems or conflicts you have, or not to engage into those conflicts or relationships or any problematic issue in your life, which you should deal with.
1: Perhaps we should go case by case, but let's talk in general terms if we can, Jort. Once we've identified, which is probably a very big step, what is potentially addictive behavior. So if I can look at the fact that I'm spending too much time on my phone, or if someone can identify the fact that they're exercising far too much at the expense of their family life and maybe their other aspects of life, same for people playing far too many video games, whatever it is, once we identify that this is something that needs to be regulated, how do we start to break that addiction?
0: Yeah, so it's a very important point to identify that where is the border between excessive use or let's say more than the average use and the problematic or addictive use. So the addiction is something which is per definition a problematic or harmful pattern of behavior. So that's very important. It's not just a habit, but it means it included in the definition that it is harmful. It impairs your everyday functioning and your life. And it's not about the amount of time, and it's not about the amount of activity. Of course, that's a factor, but it's not simply that how much time you spend with gaming, for example, but it's much more important that why, so the motives behind, because if you do play games, video games, for recreational purposes, then what we find in our studies that it doesn't have a strong relationship with problematic use. But if you do play games in order to cope with your depressive symptoms or in order to avoid

0: avoid dealing with your conflicts or problems. It's a kind of an escapism, it's often called, that you try to escape from it. Then that has a very strong relationship with the addictive pattern. So the motivation, the reasons behind, is the same as with alcohol. Of course, certain amount of alcohol, and that's actually a very low amount, is problematic, or it's bad for your physical health. But still, it's the addiction is more related to the reasons behind
1: what drives that impetuous behavior. If you'd like to know more, the report is called the Flinders Institute for Mental Health and Wellbeing. There's, if you use that as a key search, and you'll find that what we're talking about here is all these other subsets of addictions that don't necessarily get the full attention. And they may need clinical intervention too, we should be clear. And there could be some deep-seated issues that are driving those addictive behaviours. It's a very important report, and I've really enjoyed your company too, George, to bring it to our attention. Thanks so much for joining us tonight.
0: Well, thanks very much for the invitation.
1: It's a pleasure. It's Professor of Mental Health and Wellbeing at Flinders, it's Jort Dimitrovich. David Astell with you, right across Victoria on 774. Matt in Ballarat, I think that Jort has identified my exercise addiction, cycling in my case. And Tom, I've been addicted to watching live European cycling events until early morning hours while munching on pistachios, just like Dax, and chocolate too. Must be dark. It's coming up to 8 o'clock. We are going to ask you to make your case for the greatest Australian female athlete. So many names to choose. Love to hear who you're going to put forward and why. And if you'd like to play the old Scurry Funge game, what do you call driving an unfamiliar car? Something I did on the week away, looking after a car that wasn't mine, and I found all sorts of things that were wrong, and I had to adjust driving an unfamiliar car.
2: ABC News. Hello, I'm William Howard Evans. Anti-government protesters have dyed a Tel Aviv fountain that's used as a memorial site red to mark the anniversary of the October 7 Hamas attacks. Vigils and ceremonies are being held across Israel on the third anniversary of the day 1,200 people were killed by Hamas. Protesters have also blocked one of the main highways in Tel Aviv, holding banners that read "a complete failure" and "guilty" next to an image of Prime Minister Benjamin Netanyahu as they continue to demand a public inquiry into the attacks. October 7 also marks 3 years since Israel launched its war on Gaza, which has killed almost 74,000 people and continues to rage on, despite a ceasefire signed almost a year ago. The BBC's Rushdie Abu Alouf has more.
3: People are still living the consequences of that day until now. Well, officially there is a ceasefire in place, but since then about 1,400 people have been killed, and another 18,000 people were injured. So there is daily Israeli airstrikes targeting Hamas in Gaza, but also many civilians are caught in those strikes.
2: The Ukrainian president says 11 people have been killed in Russia's latest attacks on the country. Residents of the capital Kyiv sheltered in underground metro stations ahead of the strikes, which Volodymyr Zelensky says are one of Russia's biggest. He says the attacks were targeting Ukraine's energy sector heading into winter, while Russian officials have repeated the claim it's only targeting industrial and military facilities. Leaders of the Australian Catholic Bishop Conference say they are committed to listening and learning following the sentencing of former Broome Bishop Christopher Saunders. Saunders has been sentenced to more than 6 years in prison in the Perth District Court today for sex offences against two young men. The Archbishop of Perth, Timothy Costello, says learnings within the Catholic Church must continue.
4: To listening, to learning, and to redoubling our efforts to ensure that safeguarding, accountability and transparency remain at the very heart of the Church's life and mission.
2: A former Perth psychiatrist has been jailed for abusing his young male patients. 52-year-old Benjamin Wen has been sentenced to 10 years and 6 months behind bars after he was found guilty of touching the genitals of boys he treated as a child psychiatrist at his clinic between 2012 and 2016. The court heard Wen received a suspended sentence in 2017 for convictions related to making videos in public toilets in WA and overseas. He will need to serve 8 years and 6 months before he is eligible for parole. Former Australian soldiers say the Mount Bundy Defence Training Base near Darwin has rough terrain and hot conditions following the death of young Corporal Brendan Hannam. The Defence Minister, Richard Marles, is asking the Defence Force Chief to review the death for risk factors including fatigue. Darwin-based Army veteran Sam Weston says heat stress and fatigue were regularly risks when he trained at the base, but he says the training conditions at Mount Bundy and other Australian facilities need to be harsh to prepare troops for lethal combat overseas.
5: I mean, look at where we've been deployed. You know, most places we've been deployed have been hot, dusty, uninhabitable places. So, yeah, sadly, that you need that type of training to prepare yourself for the real thing.
2: To sport now, Brisbane football manager Danny Daly has turned down the chance to become Chris Fagan's successor as coach of the Lions AFL club. Daly was viewed as the frontrunner to succeed Fagan after the triple premiership coach resigned last week, but he's chosen to stay in his role as the head of football at Brisbane. He'll be part of a selection panel to select the next coach of the Lions, with assistant coach Cameron Bruce now viewed as the favourite. And Victoria have been bowled out for 244, batting first on day one of their Sheffield Shield cricket clash against South Australia at the Junction Oval in Melbourne. Harry Hoekstra top scored for the Vics with 45 batting at number 9, while Ollie Peake made 32. Brendan Doggett and Henry Thornton both took 3 wickets each for South Australia. In reply, South Australia are 1 for recent test opener Jake Weatherald.
6: I don't remember leaving. 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
1: It's that sound. It's Wednesday night, and tonight this is your opportunity to invent a word. We call it the reverse scurry funge game, and if you're not quite sure why, I explain it now and then. Scurry funge is a wonderful Scottish word for when you scurry together quickly and clean the house because guests are suddenly heading up the driveway that you weren't expecting. So it is a hasty clean in anticipation of guests. That's a scurry funge, the perfect word. But sometimes there is that perfect gap in the English language that needs filling. And I discovered that gap when I was on a break last week and I was driving my wife's car. It wasn't a hired car. It was my wife's car, which I seldom drive. And I must admit, everything seemed to be inside out and backwards. And the brake pedal was super sensitive. So I was almost jerking and spasming down the road trying to get the brake pedal right. It was ridiculous. And as I was driving along thinking, there needs to be a word for driving an unfamiliar car. English does not provide that word. However, you can. If you'd like to send through that word now, send it through on the text line 0437 774 774. Love to hear what you think it should be. That's your first challenge. Your second challenge is about women's sport, Australian women's sport. I'm going to ask you to make your case for who do you think is the supreme example of a female Australian athlete. Now, you can put forward Sam Kerr, you can put forward the likes of Dawn Fraser, but you need to make your case. Give us one or two lines why you think they deserve to be top of the pops. I'm thinking someone like Ash Barty, who coolly won Wimbledon in 2021 and then turned around, and would you believe it, that she then went on to win the Australian Open, which would have been the most difficult of all.

of Perth and won Wimbledon for the second time. A remarkable feat in its own right. Love to get your case for the best Australian female athlete. Of course, we can agree to disagree and there'll be some fine nominations. But by the end of the segment that we're about to enjoy, with someone who's been talking to some supreme athletes, female athletes, for both a film and a book, and we'll get to hear some great stories there. But would love to know who you think it is, because by the end of the chat, I reckon we'll have our podium sorted out. If you'd like to just send through your nomination, you can do that as well on the text line, the same Scurry Funge text line, which is 0437 774 774. Let's see who wins the competition to be the best of the best. 1300 222 774 if you'd like to join us as well. Hold On is Wilson Phillips. Hold On. We've got a reverse Scurry Funge coming up and brilliant Australian female athletes as well.

I reckon they should use that for holding music, don't you? Wilson Phillips, imagine that. You call into your telco provider and you get that. I reckon you'd see red. It's Wilson Phillips. It's Hold On. Came out in 1990. We've got some fabulous words coming through. It's still not too late if you want to throw one in. And it's that time you get behind the wheel and you find that it's not the car that you're used to. So you'll be looking for the indicator. It's on the other side of the column. You'll be wondering where the handbrake is and it's down beside you rather than in front of you. It's all this weird and uncanny business of driving an unfamiliar car. We need a word for that, and you've come in with some gems, and I'll share them in a moment. But we're also very keen to talk about those female athletes in

0: this country who really are just supreme at what they do. We have got such a blessing, such a roll call of wonderful athletes. Let's talk about a few of them and let's make your case, if you can, for why you think they deserve to be on that podium. We'll put together the final three in the next 20 minutes. Good luck, all players, and we'll see who wins both the Scurry Funge game and finding who is the best of the female athletes here in this country.
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0: It's my pleasure now to introduce, partly my namesake, David Griffin, who's the author of That Race. And when you say That Race, you know what that race is. That is how numinous, how deep-seated, how monumental that 2000 race was, 4,000 metres that Cathy Freeman won. But we're also talking about a book that's come out from that, and we'll talk about the premiere screening of That Race, the film version, with some amazing athletes, not just Cathy Freeman's conversations, but some other great female athletes here in Australia. David, thanks for joining us.
7: Hello, David. It's terrific to be here. Thanks.
0: Well, you've got a very tall order here to get past, and that is working out with this unfamiliar car business. And then I think you've got a taller order. We all do. Trying to work out who are the three that really deserve to be on those finishing blocks. Well, Wendy's just disappeared, so we'll get to the shortlist. And they read as follows. For the unfamiliar car, if you're driving that along, it is called uncaroordinated. It is a very strong start. It's sedan insane. It's a Carfunkel. It is vehiculous. It is uncanny. It's an uncanny version of being in a car. It is, it's also called car-founded, or possibly it is no-idea-cal. Or potentially it is very scary, that is scary. So there's no wrong answer on this one. Is there one that jumped out at you?
7: I think the very first one was great.
0: Uncoordinated?
7: I think that's got to be for me. I think uncoordinated. I think that's good.
0: It's very good. Congratulations, Gail and St Kilda. First time winner, I think. I'm going to put a special mention out to PJ and Ballarat for uncanny. It's a very good version of the uncanny valley effect, the uncanny, getting behind an unfamiliar wheel. At 16 minutes now past 8, let's talk about That Race and other great female athletes about that you have got in your book. How did this? How was the seed planted for this book, David?
7: Oh, it was planted 30 years ago, really. So it's fundamentally around, a social media phenom. Mm-hmm. Cathy Freeman won a race at the Stall Gift 30 years ago, 1996. So this year it's its anniversary, 30-year anniversary. Mm-hmm. And it's generally seen as being one of her best races ever. She puts it above her gold medal at Sydney because she ran so fast. Mm-hmm. Picture this. Now, we see Cathy Freeman running on a track in individual lanes. In professional running, you run on one line. So it's handicap. Mm-hmm. She started on scratch. The next person was 30 metres in front of her.
0: 30 metres.
7: And she's run an amazing race, won in the last step. And I thought it'd be great to celebrate it. Why not? And we've done that, and she's been exceptionally gracious with me. We've interviewed her and the other six women in the race, and we put it into book form, and we also put it onto film. So it's been a great process.
0: That's a wonderful story. Now tell me, how far is the Stall Gift event? What's the length?
7: Well, the gift itself is 120 metres. Okay. So you'll see it. It's time-honoured and traditional. Mm-hmm. So 120 metres is the gift distance. Mm-hmm. Cathy ran 400 metres. So in professional running, there's a lot of distances. There's some unique little ones like a 70 metres mm-hmm. and a 550 metres. But the most unique is the 120, and that's where if the winner picks up $40,000.
0: It's called a gift for a reason.
7: It's absolutely. Mm. And the interesting part with it, it's been part of, I guess, Australian folklore forever. And the Stall Gift is run on a footy oval. So there's stories around Victoria, the Wangaratta Gift, there's the Ballarat Gift. They're all on football ovals. It's part of community, and it just brings people together. So I have a... I have

0: a deep-rooted love of this sport because everyone can do it.
1: So you're saying, and this is astonishing to imagine, that Cathy was back at 400 metres from the finishing line, while others might be starting almost with 120 flat out to go, and she pulled the field in.
0: Well, fundamentally, yes, correct. So the women, if someone's on a handicap of 30 metres,
1: right,
0: she starts, in this case, at 370. So she has 370 metres to run. So Cathy did round them up. And the women that were in this race are great runners themselves. It's just Cathy's unbelievable, isn't she?
1: She is unbelievable. Well, I think she would have to be considered for being top of the podium if we are talking about great athletes, because to me, a measure of a great athlete are those who win the event where all eyes are upon them and the expectations must weigh them down, must almost become debilitating to surmount that pressure that she faced in the Olympic Games. I'm wondering how much of her experience in the store gift gave her that courage and gave her that focus to win the big one in the Olympics.
0: Well, that's a really good point. I think she... In a 400 metres, now I've run 400 metres, I'm an athlete, mm-hmm. not a very good one, mm-hmm. David, let me tell you that much. But they talk about running a one lap race as you need to find a little rest mm-hmm. or where you're not consistently pushing. In that race, being at least 30 metres behind other competitors, she couldn't find a rest. So she had to push for the whole 400 metres.
1: Flat out for
0: 400 metres. And she's openly said that made her, that created or gave her the base to be the athlete she was. Because 3 months later, she actually ran at the Olympics in Atlanta and won the silver medal to one of the greatest 400 metre runners ever, Marie-Jose Parekh.
1: Who was her opponent 4 years later in Sydney.
0: It was, mm-hmm. but she ended up leaving and not running in the end.
1: That's true, that's true.
0: So I think Cathy herself would say it was a really important piece to her growing as an athlete.
1: A wonderful insight into the Cathy Freeman story. It's not just that race, it's the other race too, and the races that are leading up to the race that we all remember. Feel free to join us. We're talking, well, you can join us about that race too if you have fresh memories. Maybe you're at the store gift, maybe you saw that race in Sydney. But we're also talking more broadly about phenomenal Australian female athletes, and so many great suggestions are coming through. We'll get to Colin in a moment, but here's a couple that people have put forward. One is, you have to mention, says Phil, Betty Cuthbert. Her record speaks for itself, 2 Olympic Games and a haul of medals in both those games, David.
0: I think she's got to be in the top 3,
1: okay,
0: if not number 1, of course.
1: All right, we'll keep a tally and we'll just see which you vote for. Feel free to send in your nomination on the text if you like, 0437 774 774. People like Lane Beachley, Steph Gilmore, and their dominance in world surfing. They're two that would have to be considered. Let's see who Colin in Ballarat is going to put forward. Good evening, Colin.
2: How are you?
1: Good. Who would you like to nominate?
2: There's one person that very rarely gets mentioned in these type of conversations now, and I think she was unbeaten for nearly 20 years in world competition.
1: Who are we talking about?
2: Heather Mackay.
1: Oh, great nomination,
0: yeah, great
1: Colin.
0: Call. Great call.
1: Yep. She was almost, to me, like the Walter Lindrum of squash because she was so dominant. I'm sure that they were trying to, you know, tweak or alter the rules because she just owned that court.
2: Yep. She, I think it was nearly 20 years she never got beaten.
1: 20 years. Yep. It was phenomenal. And you're right, and probably didn't get nearly enough attention that she deserved. This was in the era before, really, women's sport was put forward as much as it is now. Still has got a long way to go, but Heather Mackay was really swinging against the stream there. Did you ever see her play, or did you ever try and play squash yourself, Colin?
2: I tried to play squash.
1: How'd you go?
2: I was a good D grader. But I did win our local handicap competition. They did have the squash club I was in put on a handicap competition.
1: Well done.
2: Where everyone from A graders down to whatever, and they were all given a handicap, and you had to play 20 minutes continuous.
1: Oh, Colin, that's phenomenal. Well, look, you might not be Heather Mackay, but for me, you're a champion. And you're quite right. She won 16 consecutive British Open titles between 62 and 77. So the fact that she won 16 and the fact that they were consecutive just speaks about her dominance. It's a great nomination, Colin.
2: Okay. Thanks
1: for calling in. Hey, David, and David, this is the David and David Show. David Griffin is my guest. If you'd love to see the combination of all David's interviews and close work with the likes of Cathy Freeman and others who are in that momentous 1996
0: correct
1: Store Gift, which was that race from 400 metres back. She cleaned up the field in the last step, but really was the threshold that saw her to Olympic greatness with the months and years to come. Other nominations coming through, David, include what about Michelle Timms, outside of Andrew Gaze, is the face of Australian basketball. Dax wants to put forward Yvonne Goolagong-Cawley and Cathy Freeman, highlighting Indigenous women in sports. When we have these conversations, so often Indigenous women flourish. I'm thinking of Ash Barty, I'm thinking of Yvonne Goolagong, Sam Kerr. It's incredible to think of their gift and their strength as athletes and as focused competitors.
0: Oh, beautiful athletes. I think one of the words is graceful. I think when you look at all of our Indigenous women, they are graceful athletes, aren't they?
1: They are. Paddy Mills as well, male and female. I'm thinking, so across the sports, they have that fluidity and that focus too. I think that's just as important, and the calmness under the pressure that as we were talking about that 2000 race.
0: I think too that you talk about calmness under pressure. Cathy, who seems so fluid and nice outside the track, on the track, super focused, super competitive, but very calm.
1: How do you do both? I don't know. I think the pressure Cathy Freeman was under makes her a standout, says this texter. For me, I'm going to put forward Louise Sauvage, the Olympics, 9 gold, 4 silver, World Athletics, 11 gold, 2 silver.
0: Wow.
1: Okay.
0: That's a good call.
1: Good call. Heather Mackay, 1, Dawn Fraser, 2, Betty Cuthbert, 3. Dawn Fraser has to be mentioned in this conversation.
0: Oh, most certainly. Oh, my God. This is too hard, David.
1: It is too hard. I know it's a bit of a folly, but one thing about Dawn Fraser, I mean, while we had previous champions in the pool and Australia was identified as being a swimming power, I think she just took things to the next level, just in terms of her ferocity in the pool and her dominance of that sport, which is very hard to dominate, just of various lengths and various strokes. She really was one of the powerhouses in Australian sport generally.
0: Well, maybe she was before her time. Some of those athletes that become exceptional athletes are almost 10 years before the trend. They buck the trend. It's interesting.
1: Now, we should make a point that the film that we're talking about, which you've been involved in, that is That Race, which is screening at the Astor at Cinema. That's happening this Sunday. Doors open at 3:30. That's in Windsor, of course. There's also a book that with proceeds going to Indigenous charity too, David. Tell us about that.
0: Well, there's two separate projects, but they connect up, obviously. The topic's similar. So the book was published by Wilkinson Publishing, and I self-published a couple of books. I interview people and write about them.
1: Mm-hmm.
0: And I've donated all the money to charity. So this, the Western Mangilia Foundation is an Indigenous mental health organisation. They do great things for kids and people, so I just thought, why not? It's my thing. Some would suggest I'm the charity, David, but...
1: I think it's a really great thing to do. And clearly it's your passion, but you've turned these passions into great platforms for voices of athletes and Indigenous women in this case, but also to a great opportunity for those who are looking to succeed in the next generation. We've got a little bit of the Matildas action. For me, when I think about moments in Australian sport and women's sport in particular, I think we'll all remember this moment.
3: Step up in the big moment, and it is Courtney Vine for the Matildas. Can she do it?
4: Cue the party! Mackenzie Arnold missed, Claire Hunt missed, and it was left to Courtney Vine to take Sam Kerr and the Matildas where they've never been before.
1: I just thrill to imagine and remember that moment, because if we're talking about female athletes, let's talk about female teams, and the Matildas would have to be one of the greatest teams in Australian history.
0: They galvanised a nation, didn't they?
1: Oh, they were just above and beyond our imagination of what the Matildas could be, and really what the strength of one team could, how it could unify us, how it could galvanise us, and how it could make us imagine what the future might look like.
0: Well, I think it's a good future too, David. So, I mean, women's sport's growing. It has certainly had its ups and downs, but I think perhaps on the back of the Matildas, that we're just seeing an explosion. Lots of young girls are now playing soccer and AFL and cricket.
1: NRLW. Yeah, we're getting some great teams coming through as well. Other texts are coming in. They're flying in at the moment, David, so let me get through them. I would nominate Gillian Rolton, who won the team gold at 1996.

0: Olympics in eventing with a broken collarbone riding Peppermint Grove. What a great call.
1: Wow. Yeah, great call.
0: Getting above adversity. I would nominate Steve Bradbury's career performance as a great example of the average human being. We're talking females, but Steve, no shade thrown. But Raylene Boyle, says Sue, who defeated by drug cheats. Now, that has since been proved.
1: It has. And yeah. Yeah, it has. Look, Raylene Boyle was magnificent. And again, well before her time, I think.
0: Michelle Payne, how could we forget the very first female winner of the Melbourne Cup? She did it against the boys. We've got a bit of Michelle Payne here, I think.
2: Prince of Penzance from Max Dynamo. Prince of Penzance, it's history at Flemington, Michelle Payne. Prince of Penzance beat Max Dynamo.
0: And with due respect to Michelle Payne, hope you had a little piece of Prince of Penzance. I certainly didn't. Time now is 8:30. David Astor with you, chatting to David Griffin. If you'd love to get the book, it's called That Race, out with Wilkinson Publishing, and all proceeds go to an Indigenous charity called Tracy Westerman Julia Foundation. And there's an exciting event that's taking place. It's the premiere film of the book, essentially, called That Race at the Astor this Sunday. Doors open at 3:30. Now, I just got to ask before we get to a few more nominations, David, what's the relationship between book and film? How did you make that transition to screen?
1: We had a lot more people involved in the film. There's a couple of producers and the director, Didi Lemire, is a young fellow who's on the up. He was the energy behind it. He directed it. He wrote the scripts. He's very technical. He's great with a lot of skills that I'm certainly not good at. My role was to do the interviews and interview people. So that piece that involves lots of different people. Matt McDonough was another producer, Brad Armstrong. So lots of people coming together. The book was more me. So it was interesting getting it published. I was rejected initially before Christmas. And then Michael Wilkinson said, hey, I'll publish it, but you've got to do it in 12 weeks. So I was challenged a little bit foggy at the end of those 12 weeks. But
0: we did it. To you. As a former sports journalist, and I even worked for Channel 7 during the Olympics covered that whole event. We were just doing lots and lots of interviews to a point that we're almost punch drunk by the time we get to that closing ceremony. But we all remember that race.
1: Yeah, great.
0: Sue in Doncaster. Hi, David. What about we're talking about women's sport. That's what we're talking about. A couple of points being made. Two blokes talking about women's sport. There's an irony in that. I actually think it's a real flex. I think it's fantastic that here we are putting aside all the heroics and the usual hoopla and predominance of male athletes in media, on the airwaves, on the screens, to just salute some fabulous female athletes. I don't think that's a huge problem, and I don't necessarily think it speaks to blind spots. And of course, had it been Davina Griffin, and it had it been Davina Astor, this conversation would have as much power. 1300 222 774. Shane Gould is someone who needs to be mentioned. And what about the Australian women's cricket team? Is it better than the Matildas team? Well, Barry from Bendigo, I think, makes a good point, because the women's cricket team has been dominant for a decade. Matildas has had this strong moment of about 5 or 6 years, but the likes of Elise Perry and her gang, Alicia Healy, have been absolute world beaters for the last decade.
1: This is one of those debates you could have in a pub forever.
0: We're having it now, and we've got another 3 minutes. We're giving it a red hot go. Cathy Freeman has to win, but also Lauren Jackson. Yes, the GOAT of basketball. Maybe this is what we should do diplomatically. We should nominate eras and sport. That way we'll get out of jail. Well, who do you think we haven't mentioned? That's a big question for you.
1: Look,
0: we haven't mentioned Margaret Court, and issue about the whole idea of legacy, a person's name and a person's reputation. But no doubt, on the court, she was essentially an unbeatable force. Other players, I suppose, might be in less fashionable sports, people who've been dominating. We've had Louise Sauvage in the Paralympics, but there might be other sports that there's been that domination that it does not get the same recognition as it does in more of the premium sports too.
1: Well, it's interesting, isn't it? But I think you make a really good point. We're talking about it.
0: Yeah,
1: which I love.
0: I do too. And I have to mention this one. David and Guest says, Georgie, our Indigenous sports people play their motion. Their motion is superb, as if in a dance. And I'd have to nominate every, Cathy Freeman included. But we also need to mention that this idea of the magic of an Indigenous athlete can be a problematic word. We're talking about hard, bloody work, and we're talking about great focus, and we're talking about a brilliant athlete who are doing their very best at what they do. And what did you learn as a bloke who loves to

0: one, talking to all the those competitors in that race of 1996 about running and about winning, David Griffin?
1: I learned that it's not about winning. So for superstars like Kathy, yeah, it is. But for the majority, 99.9% of us, it's not. It's the joy of running. It's the discipline. It's the dedication. It's the hard work. It's community. It's people. So Kathy's an exception. But with the other six women in that race, they've reflected back on their life. It's been a highlight for them. They got to race Kathy Freeman. Imagine getting to race Kathy Freeman, and
0: almost daring to dream as you were just yes. three steps away from the finishing yes. line, as Kathy was 400 metres behind you at one stage, yes. suddenly appearing like a shadow and stealing the money.
1: I think poor old Shaney Singleton thought she was the winner until she got to the last 5 centimetres, I think, of that race. But interestingly enough, if I can make a point,
0: please
1: Kathy
0: do.
1: Has been exceptionally gracious about the other women. So she's acknowledged that this wouldn't have happened. Her running that magnificent race, that magnificent time, wouldn't have happened without them. She's been exceptional.
0: We had Michael McGurry in last night, who's an author and a former priest, and he was doing a whole lot of series of books around books to save your life. And he had the pleasure of meeting Kathy because I think one of her friend's children was doing jiu-jitsu, as was Michael's children. And he could not believe how down-to-earth, gracious. He said that to him was a hero, someone who's not only exactly how you hope they are, but even better than what they appear to be publicly. She's such a down-to-earth and such a really engaged and loving person. So it's nice to know that you found that same person for your project.
1: Yeah, she's very giving. And I think as we get closer to the next Olympics and she's got some official duties to do, you know, we're going to see Kathy more and more, which is great, really good.
0: Lastly, we've got Gary in Torquay, who feels as though there's one name that maybe has been unsung a little. G'day, Gary.
2: Good evening, David and David.
0: Yeah, it is the D&D show. Who are you going to put forward?
2: I've got two nominations, actually. Mm-hmm.
0: Please do.
2: Reflected on the one I was going to nominate, but the first one is Lane Beachley.
1: Yeah, good call.
0: Yep.
2: Seven-time world champion, extraordinary life story, you know, an adopted child, found the beach and ended up riding 50-foot waves.
0: And what up till then had largely been a male sport. Pam Burridge, of course, was before it, and others...
2: David.
0: Others in that way before her, but she really did make that field her own.
2: She absolutely dominated through the 90s.
0: Yep.
2: And then another female surfer that I have to mention, having worked with her for the period of her first four world championships, Stephanie Gilmore.
0: Can you confirm for us, Gary, or deny, is she known as Happy, as I read somewhere? Is that her nickname?
2: Look, that was used by the tabloids back in the day.
0: Okay.
2: As a 17-year-old, she had a day off school and won the Quicksilver Pro at Snapper Rocks. You know, defeated all the Lane and all the other
0: 17.
2: World best surfers.
0: Hello.
2: As a 17-year-old schoolgirl, and I'm only talking only just 17.
0: And was it seven that she's racked up as well? She won eight. My God, yes. She outlined Lane.
2: And two world junior championships, which Lane didn't ever get.
0: We salute both those phenomenal athletes. I'm glad we've got into the surfing side of things too, Gary. We really have been well and above.
2: I mean, it's a huge part of our culture.
0: It is, you bet.
2: And those two women are, you know, both just exemplary people and athletes as well.
0: Lovely to hear your first-hand account too of Stephanie in particular. Gary, thanks for nominating both women.
2: Thank you, David.
0: All the best.
2: And good night.
0: Good night to you. 23 minutes to nine as we conclude our tonight's conversation. Anna Mears, cycling. We haven't even touched on cycling. Glynis Nunn, another wonderful athlete, athletics. And Karen Murphy, lawn bowls, were outstanding athletes for our country, says Sue in Doncaster. Zali Stegall, Susie O'Neill. Hello, we haven't even mentioned Emma McEwen, Arian Titmus. We've had some incredible swim. I feel most negligent now. Barry and Bendigo, I'd have to say yes. And this one too. How about that magnificent mare, Black Caviar? We're talking very good, Amy. I think that might win the day. In the end, I think we can agree that the likes of of Cathy Freeman need to be somewhere near the top, but there's been plenty of great names. Sam Kerr as well as part of that great Matildas team who deserve plenty of mention and kudos. Thanks for coming in, David.
1: It's been awesome. Thank you, David.
0: If you'd love to see that race, you can get your tickets. It's at the Astor. It's the premiere of the film that highlights that phenomenal race from 1996. That is the Stor Gift that saw Cathy Freeman seize the prize coming from a long, long way back, looking at that event, chatting to all the competitors, and then it's the doorway that she stepped through getting to Atlanta and then on to Sydney. Really, it was, for her, the prelude to greatness. Check it out. It's called That Race. It's at Astor this Sunday. Doors open at 3:30. Get your tickets through the venue. And you can also get the book from David Griffin, my guest. It's called the same title, That Race. And all proceeds go to an Indigenous charity called the Tracy Westerman Julia Foundation. Thanks again, David.
1: Thanks, David. Appreciate it.
0: Coming up, we've got a very funky butter maker. Yep, that's what I said. She churns, she creams, she does a whole lot of weird and inspiring stuff with butter. So the question I've got for you, if you have a butter company that's called Lard Ass Butter, true story, what should be its equally cheeky slogan? Suggestions welcome. Send them through on the text line 0437 774 774.

How's your butter addiction? We were talking about addiction in the previous hour. It's just such the perfect food, isn't it? If you feel like that comfort food, you've got your hot bread, you whack on that slab of butter, watch it melt. Or maybe you'd like to just let the bread cool a little, so that way when you do slather the butter on, it still maintains that little plateau, that little delicious morsel of butter before it all vanishes into the grain of the bread.

0: it. 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And if you've got a cheeky butter company that's called Lardass, true story, I'd like you to come up with the perfect cheeky buttery slogan. Send it through on 0437 774 774. And who knows, Lardass Butter may well adopt your slogan. I don't know if you'll get a tub out of that, but it could be endless bragging rights. Love to chat butter with you and with my next guest after this.
1: 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Opera Australia's La Boheme and Benjamin Clementine at the Melbourne Jazz Festival. 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
0: 8:45 and my guest is Monica Cavazzan. How did I go with that? Pretty good?
4: Good.
0: Yeah?
4: Awesome.
0: Okay. Artisan. Butter farmer and founder of Lardass Butter, which apparently, according to Claire and Woodend, is amazing with four A's. Anyway, we don't want to get too much into that's the butter brand that you need to buy, because that would be editorial breach. But I do want to ask you, how did you find the gumption to set up your own butter company? That is a pretty tough gig. How did butter find you, Monica?
4: I love butter. I have an addiction to butter, David.
0: So you've channeled your superpower, your addiction for good here.
4: Yeah, exactly. Yeah. That's right. I've turned it into a job, so that's a good thing. But I grew up on a dairy farm in the Western District, and my family are still dairy farmers today.
0: Near Timber, would it be anywhere near the Boggy Creek Hotel?
4: Yes, the Boggy Creek.
0: I went through that place only about 4 days ago.
4: Oh right,
0: yeah,
4: it's
0: great
4: still
0: country.
4: Standing.
0: Yeah, yeah, it is still going.
4: Yeah, good. That's cattle country down.
0: Yeah.
4: There.
0: It
4: That's
0: is, isn't it?
4: Yeah, so there's lots of dairy farms there. And I and my family were all had enjoyed fresh butter most mornings because the cows were milking and, you know, gave us some great milk and cream. So we'd make ricotta and, fresh butter was always
0: you
4: there.
0: You know what? Perhaps a rival or perhaps a neighbour, whatever we call it, but not far away, Schultz Organic Creamery.
4: Simon, yes.
0: Yeah, well, I have to say, I became addicted to what was traditional milk. I have been so deluded by this thing called milk that comes in plastic containers. But if you actually get traditional milk, traditional butter, you start to realise what you've been missing. So what do you reckon stands alone? Your breakaway, your point of difference here, you're bringing the French butter style to the plate. How does French butter vary from the butter that we're accustomed to, Monica?
4: The butter we're accustomed to is a sweet cream butter, which means it's just straight churning of cream and then they salt it. But when French butter is a culturing or fermentation process, and we let that ferment for up to 24 hours, and that process of acidity creates a beautiful buttery butter, and then
0: so it outbutters the usual butter by a little bit more butteriness.
4: Yeah, exactly.
0: Is it salt? Is it sort of salt to taste? I mean, what's the salt ratio? How does salt work in the butter recipe?
4: We have a 2% salt ratio, but then we have a rock salt butter, which is 3%, because some people love a bit more salt in their butter.
0: How did you know? I think a lot of us do, but this is it. I mean, you can get all flavour. You also do sort of some interesting, I guess the gin equivalent is botanicals, but you fuse some other flavours into the butter. What sort of variations do you do?
4: We fold in natural flavours. So we have like a herb and garlic. Mm-hmm. We have a black garlic butter. We do a sweet vanilla butter. And these are all the natural ingredients. So they just do their magic, and then when you put it on something warm like a steak off the barbecue, and you put a nice dollop of herb and garlic butter and let it melt.
0: I guess I started it, but you're really doubling down with that description.
4: Oh, that's yours and raisin. and so, you know, it's a flavored butter is like a finishing sauce. That's what the French, or how the French created it, and it just works.

0: really well.
1: Are we going to mention the M word? Margarine?
0: you have to, because it's crap.
1: Okay, that's the C word. All right. You're getting some great slogans coming through. By the way, my guest is Monica Cavazzan, who's the artisan butter farmer and founder of Lard Arse Butter, which is based in Ocean Grove, despite the Timboon origins now finding itself in Ocean Grove, closer to the hordes. And I know that you've got grand ambitions to kind of create a butter experience, essentially, Monica.
0: Yeah, we have a tasting room, Australia's only tasting room for butter.
1: Butter is an unsung hero of cuisine in general. All right, here we go. Slap it on thick. Do you have a slogan, by the way? I hope you don't.
0: I'm going to steal one of these, though.
1: Yeah. All right. Just butter. There you go. That's a slogan. That might have been done already, Georgie, but it's pretty good. Bloody fantastic. Tommy Preston going all dad joke on you. Lard Arse, the better butter booty booster.
0: Nice.
1: The better butter. What about this one? Lard Arse butter, full fat, no way. Ooh.
0: Oh, cheesy.
1: Nice, cheesy. Borg's in Wagunya, loving the chat. How about Lard Arse butter? We put B-U-T in butter, but get it? Yeah. Ben Currymuckle says, you know you want it. Now, that is a risky name for a company, because one reason we are lured into low salt, low fat, dare I say margarine, is because we associate butter, or we've been trained or deluded to think about butter as potentially being a little on the fattening side. And you've called your company Lard Arse. Have you just basically declaring the elephant in the room here?
0: Yeah.
1: What are you doing? Talk us through your strategy.
0: Exactly. No, I think the connotations of Lard Arse pretty much say it's large, it's
1: voluptuous,
0: rich, it's, yeah, fatty.
1: Rubenesque.
0: all of those.
1: Give it a crack, Lard Arse.
0: It's chunky, it's chubby, that sort of thing. And butter is all of those things. But it's and so it's a play on words. And when I went to register the business, I thought, well, if the planets align, then so be it. But
1: there wasn't a Lard Arse company out there?
0: No, there wasn't.
1: Well done.
0: There is one in the US, and I think it's a personal trainer or something like that. And I think also Kim Kardashian's nickname.
1: Maybe, but I'd guarantee that would be ASS anyway. So I think you've got the arse covered, so to speak. But you've also got the Butter Cookbook. We should mention that. That's out with Smith Street Books. And it's not just some recipes in this. You discover butter's history. And in that, Monica, I've got to ask you about where the hell was butter used as currency?
0: I know.
1: That's amazing. I mean, you wouldn't want to be spending too much money in summertime.
0: In Ireland. It was bog butter, and they're still finding it. So they would bury their butter because it was quite expensive, and they would use it to pay their taxes. But to hide it from the landlord, they would bury it in the bog, because the bog doesn't elicit any air, and it's very thick and a good source and very cold. So butter loves all those things, and but they would forget where they buried it.
1: Like squirrels.
0: And now when they're ploughing the fields in Ireland, they're pulling out some bog butter, which is
1: bog
0: fascinating.
1: Butter. That must be delicious. And what about, how would you cope if you've got a hoard of butter as currency and it's a heat stroke? I mean, you wouldn't want currency that melts. How have your beautiful cows been coping? How's the product been faring as things are getting a little warmer, talking about, more the sort of climate tweak that we've been experiencing and suffering across the years? Has that affected the quality of the butter and the quality of the cow's yield?
0: We work closely with the cream, and so it comes from the cow to us pretty much and pasteurised, because it has to be pasteurised.
1: Camperdown's one of your big sources, I understand. Is that right?
0: Camperdown Dairies. So we get the organic cream from them to make our A2 organic butter. Mm-hmm. But the seasons change, and with that we have to slightly tweak our recipe, our pH and our temperature and our time of fermentation, just so, with the soft fats that develop with the luscious grasses that are coming through and the longer daylight days now, the cow is reflecting that in its milk. And so, we have to change those sort of things. And then come the

0: Winter time, the fats become firmer, and then we shorten the fermentation time and all those sort of things. So,
1: have you dabbled in ice cream?
0: I haven't. I eat it, but no. I leave the ice cream makers to do that.
1: And what about, I know you did an apprenticeship in Wisconsin, was
0: I
1: it?
0: did. I was the only Australian, or the only outsider, to attend that, but that was fascinating.
1: So it was a butter making apprenticeship.
0: Yeah, in Wisconsin you have to complete this apprenticeship so that you can legally sell, make and sell butter.
1: Oh, is that right? And that's recognized around the world. So you would be one of few butter makers, full stop, and particularly on this artisanal scale. I can't think of, we've got, have you got a, you know, who's your rival, who's your nemesis?
0: Oh, I will not speak his name.
1: I will speak yours though. Monica Carvazan is her name. She looks after Lardass Butter, but also she's just published a book called The Butter Cookbook out with Smith Street Books. And you're still getting it's the udders, you mudders for butters. These are brilliant. Fat ass wombat butter, rub it on. Oh, sorry, gang. That's from Peter in Ballarat, who's going far too. Lardass makes me badass. Give it a crack. Oh, David, you've got to try warm organic milk from a local that has a small herd. It took me back to my childhood in Europe. Full fat, the best ever. Well, I did mention another Tim Burn creamery called Schultz. I don't want to get too lost into brand names, but that is also one that is that traditional milk that I kind of remember as a child. And only just found, this is from another text, Monica, last weekend on a tour of Victorian Market, that in the early 1930s, there were seven shop fronts in the current deli section were totally dedicated to butter. We've almost lost, butter's kind of lost its place in, you know, at the table. We don't have dedicated butter shops unless you go to Ocean Grove. Why do you think butter has, despite its delicious flavours, despite its Moorishness, is probably less of a hero than it currently is in terms of its publicity and profile?
0: That's a big
1: It
0: question.
1: is.
0: Yeah, and it's got a few layers to it as well. And one of them is commodifying butter. So, you know, back in the day, and I'd have to say in the 1930s, Australia had around 600 butter factories.
1: Yeah, well, look,
0: That's in,
1: they're scattered all around the place, aren't
0: yeah,
1: they?
0: they
1: Orbost,
0: are, and
1: Esdaile, everywhere.
0: beautiful architectural buildings, that sort of thing. And a lot of them aren't there today, and you just see the scars of them. And but today, you know, we have four processors, milk processors, pretty much making, you know, collecting the milk, and some of them making the butter. But there's a lot of imports as well, which are cheaper, so that's taking over. And
1: We're importing butter, are we?
0: we're importing butter. Yeah, we've got a lot of foreign butter.
1: Actually, I think I think we might get one of those. I'm going to change my ways.
0: Yes, I think
1: It's
0: you
1: one of those
0: should.
1: Scandinavian ones. And what about you do truffle butter as well?
0: We don't do a truffle butter. Truffles are 1980s,
1: Okay, all
0: David.
1: right.
0: We do a black garlic butter.
1: Oh, black garlic butter. Sorry. You don't do pesto butter though, do you?
0: You can make a pesto butter.
1: Well,
0: That's
1: I
0: really
1: can.
0: easy. Yeah.
1: So what is the white whale? What's the next, what's that next flavor or that next ingredient to conquer?
0: Yeah. Oh, in general,
1: Yeah, general
0: or
1: for you as a butter maker.
0: yeah, like I'd love to do a flavored cultured buttermilk. The Germans love it. It's good for the gut. And you know, it can be protein enriched as well. Protein's the in thing
1: Yeah,
0: at the
1: it is. It's
0: moment.
1: the
0: Yeah,
1: it's it.
0: so that would be good. And we have a lot of that. So as a butter maker and a butter factory, there's no waste because we have the butter, but then we have the buttermilk and we harvest and sell that as well.
1: If you'd like to know more, you can get the Butter Cookbook, which is out with Smith Street Books. Congratulations to all nominees. People are still coming forward with their suggestions about what it should be. And this one says, Georgie, if anyone wants to taste great sour cream, skim it off a bottle of kefir. Good on you, Georgie. It's been lovely to have you in. I'm going to ask you a question now that's about our forthcoming topic, and that is running your own business. Have you ever thrown a sickie?
0: I feel guilty. I haven't. And this is the longest job I've ever been in.
1: How long have you been doing it for?
0: 9 years. Yeah.
1: How many staff have you got?
0: 15.
1: And how many of them have thrown sickies, you think?
0: Yeah, good question. I have to go through the rostering system.
1: Well, we've got plenty of great nominations coming up. We're going to be talking sickies in a little while. And also, we've just been talking about addictions. Your butter addiction has turned into a power of good by the sounds, Monica. It must be thrilling too for your folks, the original

0: dairy farmers to see how far things have gone for you. And if you'd like to visit the butter world of Lardass, you can go down there to Ocean Grove, and you've got grand plans. You're kind of going to get a butter churner. You're going to get the whole butter experience when you go down there.
1: Yeah, you can see us in action too. We have a viewing window, so and you can drink buttermilk straight from the churn. But you know, but the butter comes from the churn into the tasting room.
0: It's not all about surfing. With respect to Steph Gilmore, who won that original Snapper Rocks, it's also too about the butter. If you'd like to know more, the book is called The Butter Cookbook, and I've been chatting to Monica Cavazan, C-A-V-A-R-Z-A-N, Cavazan, who is the author of said book, and she's also too the founder as artisan butter maker with Lardass Butter. Thanks for coming in, Monica. Nice to meet you.
1: Thanks for having me.
0: It's coming up to 9 o'clock. Let's be honest about this. When did you throw that sickie? If you want to be anonymous, feel free. Text in, call in, because we'll be talking about what makes us inclined to do a sickie, when you've done it, how often you've done it, or if you've never done it, you need to confess either way. 1300 222 774 if you'd like to join us. Sickie's coming up after the news.
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4: ABC News, good evening, I'm William Howard Evans. Israel has begun commemorating the third anniversary of the deadly October 7 terrorist attacks by Hamas. Middle East correspondent Matthew Doran has more.
5: As dawn broke near the Gaza border, people gathered at the site of the Nova Music Festival, the scene of the deadliest massacre on October 7, 2023, near the town of Ra'im. In all, around 1,200 people were killed and 250 taken hostage in communities near the Gaza border as Hamas fighters tore through during the surprise raids. Today's commemorations are being led by the families of the bereaved, separate from the state memorials which were held earlier in the week, with a desire to keep the government separate from some of these events. Simmering anger about the failures which allowed Hamas to launch its attacks still persisting. Matthew Doran, ABC News, Jerusalem.
4: Japanese authorities are investigating city officials over claims they inflated population numbers in the most recent census. Police raided the city hall of Toyama on Saturday after the central government filed a criminal complaint accusing officials of falsely adding more than 2,000 people. The census is used to calculate funding from the central government, and according to estimates, the city may have received more than $540,000 more than it should have. Japan is grappling with a declining population. French President Emmanuel Macron has held an emergency meeting after another day of nationwide protests about conditions in schools. The BBC's Hugh Schofield has more from Paris.
6: It was a successful show of strength for the lycée students, and now the government is urging them to return to the classroom. It's promised that time will be set aside in schools before the end of the week to discuss the problems of staffing, timetables and dilapidated buildings that are the main grievances. But whether the organisers of the protests will consider that a sufficient gesture in their direction seems doubtful. What they want is a clear commitment from government that more money will be made available for education, and until that happens, the student unions are calling for the protests to continue. The number of lycées closed today should provide some indication of how far that call is being heeded.
4: Australian conservationists say predictions of a worse summer due to climate change is being driven by coal and gas use from right around the world. It follows the High Court blocking a mine in the Hunter Valley from expanding, finding planning authorities are required to consider the emissions caused by burning fossil fuels overseas when they're approving projects. CEO of the Australia Conservation Foundation and the former leader of the Australian Greens, Adam Band, says the outcome will have a domino effect, with other countries likely to follow suit.
7: Coal and gas from Australia, when it's burned, has an impact and it makes the climate crisis worse. And we know it makes the climate crisis worse in Australia as well. When coal and gas gets sent overseas, it returns in the form of fires, floods and heat waves.
4: The former Catholic Bishop of Broome has been sentenced to more than 6 years in prison for sex offences, David Webber reports.
8: Christopher Alan Saunders was found guilty of multiple sex offences earlier this year, including sexual penetration.

0: Nation without consent. The offences were committed against two young men when he was the Bishop of Broome. Most of the crimes involved one victim over a period of years. In a statement read to the court, the victim said he felt Saunders used him as a toy. Saunders has been sentenced to 6.5 years in prison. The 76-year-old will be eligible for parole in 2031.
1: A senior police officer has described the moment the bodies of Jesse Baird and Luke Davies were found south of Sydney. Tony Ibrahim has the story.
2: Former police officer Beau Lamar Condon is being accused of murdering couple Jesse Baird and Luke Davies in 2024. He's pled not guilty and is arguing self-defence. On day 13 of his trial, the Supreme Court heard testimony from State Crime Command Detective Christine Abella. She says in February 2024, police were directed to a Greek Orthodox monastery near Bungonia, south of Sydney. She described opening her car door and being overcome by the scent of a decomposing body, leading her to tear up. She said two surfboard bags were found. They contained the remains.
1: And in sport, Geelong's Grian Myers will not be at West Coast next season, according to his agent, after speculation the 27-year-old was a target for the Eagles. Myers has played 172 games for the Cats, including their 2022 premiership, but his manager says he will not be at West Coast in 2027. ABC News.
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8: So what is Australia's currency? Oh, it's easy, David. It's dollars. Duh. Well, not exactly. Dollars is only one currency in Australia. There's all sorts of currencies, all sorts of economies out there, and one of them is the loyalty program economy. We've been looking at the credit card changes that have recently been introduced and how that has affected the loyalty ecology, the loyalty habitat, and how you can maximise points and how it can sway behaviour and what is some good behaviour to pursue if you want to make the most of points and your loyalty program. So it's a bit of an economics chat, which is our second chat in this coming hour. Our first chat, it's related to things economic because this is about chucking a sickie. It is an Australian expression and it's been like that for decades. It seems very much part of our culture, for better or worse. It looks as though something like 50 to 70% of Australians have admitted to taking a sickie when not physically unwell. I'm not sure if that data is over a year. I think that is over annually. This has been put together by the ABS, the Australian Bureau of Statistics. But I'm going to ask you this. Have you ever thrown a sickie? Just full stop. Have you ever thrown a sickie, even if it was way back when you were working behind that burger store and you were only 18 and you just didn't turn up? So have you thrown a sickie, yes or no? And let's see if the evening's average matches the national average. And if you'd like to tell us about the reasons that you were tempted or why you did take a sickie, give us a call. 1300 222 774, 1300 222 774. Same goes for those who have not taken a sickie. How tempted have you been? And what would tempt you to take a sickie, despite the fact you haven't to date? Give us a text if you like, 0437 774 774. But for a quick snapshot, no names needed, just send through a yes or no. Have you ever thrown a sickie, full stop, in your working life? Just send through that single word response and we'll give you the poll results in about 10 minutes. If you'd like to be part of that, send through a yes or no right now, 0437 774 774. I genuinely have to think about it. I can't recall, but I do

0: Your Body is a Wonderland. Maybe that's the tune I could have played when news of the Melbourne Eye, the Melbourne Wheel, being back in business. That's amazing. I mean, the fact is, how long has that been out of whack? Probably 9 or 10 years. I've lost count. But Your Body is a Wonderland is the name of that tune. John Mayer is the artist from Room for Squares. We are talking about sickies. It's in the dictionary. I'm not sure how many other versions of English have this word, or other languages have the equivalent word. Essentially, a day of malingering, I think, is the technical term. A day, perhaps, of hypochondria. Could be for mental health reasons. Could be for a reset. Could be for lack of sleep. Whatever it is, you're not specifically unwell by the book. But for all that, you have decided not to attend work. It has got lots of reasons why and lots of motivations. Let's talk about sickies. How many sickies have you had? Have you thrown a sickie? Send through a yes or no. And if you'd like to get a little deeper into the chat, tell us about the reasons behind that sickie you did throw, or sickies that you may throw in years to come. 1300 222 774. Texts coming through. The poll is taking shape. If it's a yes or no response, have you ever thrown one in your life? Send through a yes or no, 0437 774 774. Poll results and your stories coming up with Jeremy Dooley after this.
1: 774 Breakfast.
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5: Well, Jeremy Dooley, comedian, storyteller, potential sickie thrower, given that the national statistics have said that 52 to 70% of Australians have thrown a sickie in the last 12 months, what do you reckon the evening's result is of the poll we've just conducted? People who have actually chucked a sickie. Give us a guess.
6: 85%.
5: No, we're far more law-abiding than that. We are pretty much straight down the middle. 46% at this stage. That's from 80 respondents. So 46%. Have you chucked a sickie?
6: I've chucked so many sickies. I'm convinced that people are taking a sickie from filling out the poll, because surely people are taking...
5: It's exhausting, isn't it? You know, putting all this sort of thought to it and sending in a text. You've probably got a sore finger. You might have an RSI from holding the phone. I don't want to be too flippant about people who may have genuine reasons to throw a sickie, because this is the thing. I guess sickie, by definition, could be for legit reasons that aren't necessarily recognised by the workplace.
6: That's true.
5: If you're, you know, really feeling as though you are needing a mental reset, you're struggling, and short of going to a doctor and getting a certificate, you might just find the easier option of saying not turning up for a day to find that, to find a little bit of reserve. So tell us about that time. What is your typical story? What has prompted, driven your typical sickie, Jeremy?
6: Boredom.
5: Yep.
6: Yeah, boredom. I remember my very, very first job. I was 16. I was working at the local supermarket and I chucked a sickie on my second shift.
5: Wow, that's putting yourself out there. You're putting yourself at great risk.
6: Yeah, look, I ended up only doing that one shift there.
5: Oh, really? So that was your swan song?
6: That was it.
5: So first and last.
6: That first shift, you know, when you're in a work environment or any environment and you think, oh, this is, you know, I was working a six-hour shift and I thought it got to be 5.5 hours in, and it was only 20 minutes into the shift. And I'm like, I don't know if I can do this.
5: It's really tough when you take on a new job. You think, you know, I reckon I could do this. And then you, I mean, for me, it was something like there was a, way back in the early 90s, there was a thing called a data entry job. And I thought, yeah, look, I needed some cash. I was a writer at that point and, you know, wasn't getting much cash coming through. And it was something like $21 an hour. I thought, well, if I do 6 hours, rack it up, that's almost that's $150. I could not believe how mind-numbingly boring it was. And I was making mistakes because I wasn't paying attention. So I really wasn't good at it. I gave it about a week. Even that was heroic.
6: Yeah,
5: I just was just becoming an automaton, and now, of course, that job would not exist. Have you found, have you taken a sickie from a job that you loved?
6: No, never, never. Even with stand-up comedy, something that I love doing, like we talk about the stage doctor when you're not feeling well, but you rock up anyway, and something magical happens when you walk out onto the stage and you're cured of all illnesses for that duration.
5: The red
6: of
5: light.
6: Time.
5: We call it the red light doctor or the studio doctor, because there have been times when I've turned up. I won't turn up if what I've got is contagious.
6: Correct.
5: Okay, but I have turned up in the past with all sorts of headaches or all sorts of aches and ails. Maybe I wasn't getting enough sleep. Too bad. Suck it up. Get in here. However, I reckon if you're catchy, don't come in. Simple as that. 1300 222 774. I took off a sick day today. In fact, today is my birthday, and I have done that for the last 20 years. From Anonymous. There you go. Birthday.
6: Smart.
5: Throw. All right, let's go to Andy, who's in Goomloo, with his story. G'day, Andy.
7: Evening, guys.
5: Tell us about that sickie you threw.
7: Oh, multiple days.
5: Okay, all right. Which is the one? What has inspired that behavioural stubbornness or that behavioural...
7: Well, is I'm going to tell you my game plan for...
5: Good. Okay, here we go.
6: Here we go.
5: Go for it.
6: Taking notes.
7: So what I've found is honesty is always better than BS.
5: Mm-hmm.
7: There's not 10% of the Australian population getting food poisoning every second day.
5: Yep.
7: You know.
5: I know what you're saying. Mind you, Did you ever get it, Andy?
7: Mate, I've never had food poisoning in my life.
5: But how many times have you had food poisoning on paper, so to speak?
7: What I have had, David, is instances where I've woken up in the morning and thought to myself, you know what? I'd rather be fishing down the beach with my kids right now. So I've called my boss up, told him exactly that, and explained to him, you're more than welcome to sack me.
5: Wow, so what a move.
7: Yeah, the next day I show up, not an issue. There was also an instance where a mate come over and there might have been a few too many rums.
5: Possibly.
7: And I called him from my car in my driveway in the morning and explained to him that I'm seeing four driveway exits and I know I only have one.
5: So the and next day he appreciated your honesty, I take it, Andy?
7: Well, the next day I got in, I spoke to him. And I said, do I still have a job? And he goes, you've always got a job because at least you're honest, mate. You didn't have food poisoning.
5: Andy, what's the secret? Have you always had this, you know, this magical rapport with bosses?
7: Basically just self-deprecating honesty, mate. Because everyone's sick of just getting told another lie.
5: What do you reckon, Jeremy?
6: I reckon you're a genius. You should lead the national conversation about this. People can learn your ways.
7: Oi, vote one, Andy, mate.
5: Tell you, have you always had this this brass? Because it takes a lot of courage to just talk someone straight in the eye or look the boss and say, I went fishing or I had a hangover. Have you always had those cojones, Andy?
7: Well, I'd rather be known as someone in life who actually speaks the truth rather than someone who tries to invent the truth.
5: That's why your call is always welcome when I see your name light up. I love your stories, and I love your candor as well, Andy. Keep well, mate. Thanks for calling in.
7: Bye.
5: All the best. It's 20 past nine. Great text coming in at the moment. Self-employed, never had a sickie in 40 years. That's from Peter. Yeah, if you've got your own business, you're not going to. You're only cheating yourself, Jeremy.
6: Absolutely. I can't call in sick now as a comedian because that's just me.
5: You can't call in sick as a young father either.
6: No.
5: 18 months in, now you realise this is for life.
6: He
5: right?
6: does not care if I'm sick. He's still waking up at 5 a.m.
5: Have you been relying on the stage doctor with a little bit of unsettled sleep patterns?
6: With unsettled sleep patterns, with him getting sick and then getting me sick because he went to childcare. Oh, yeah. Like, it's yeah. just relentless.
5: It is relentless. Helen's next in Bendigo. My guest, by the way, is Jeremy Dooley. Bunch of shows coming up. We'll give you the details of that shortly. But we're talking about sickies. We're not condoning them. We're not ennobling them. We're just exploring this topic and love you to join us if you like. 1300 222 774. Keep your texts coming in as well. We're pretty much sitting right in the middle. 50% of us have taken a sickie recently or historically. And that may include Helen in Bendigo who joins us now. Hello, Helen.
8: Hello, David, and hello, Jeremy.
6: Hello.
5: All right, tell us your story,
8: yeah.
5: Helen.
8: Well, it was 50 years ago at least, felt a long time ago.
5: Yeah.
8: And I was a young teacher, subject to increase your possibilities of promotion was called art education.
5: Oh, yes.
8: Mm-hmm. So the assignment was due. I decided there's only one way to accomplish this, and it's to take a sickie. And I had to get to the National Gallery where Moorooka Mora's exhibition was.
5: Yes, there was a very good reason for you to be unwell that day, is what I'm hearing, Helen.
8: Yes, and all these wonderful things hanging all over the place. And so I'm sort of trying to take notes, and all of a sudden, someone called out to me, Miss Helen.
5: Oh, no. You were outed. Helen, unmasked.
8: I'm hiding.
6: Detention.
8: I'm not here, but it was my uncle taking a group of students around the same exhibition.
5: Unbelievable. Anyway, were you dismissed?
8: Mm-hmm. Yes. After all the embarrassment, I passed the subject.
6: Hey.
5: Oh, Helen, we applaud you. This is for you, Helen. Or should I say Miss Helen? And you say that's 50 years ago. I love how you recall that. Have you thrown one since that time, Helen?
8: Tried to, but the principals were on to me, unfortunately.
5: You need to have that candor or that courage of Andy, or maybe a better poker face. Helen, lovely to hear your story.
8: Yes. Thank you very much.
5: Thanks so much for calling in.
8: Great.
5: Nice to hear from you.
8: Bye.
5: 23 Bye. Past nine. I feel stupid, says Penny, but I've never chucked a sickie and have over a year's sick leave accrued. I'm going to be honest with you, Jeremy. Just like Andy, my honesty is on the side of conscientiousness. I feel like a sap because I've hardly missed a day of work and I've hardly missed a day of school. I don't know where this resilience, where this stubbornness has come from. I don't know.

0: me out here. How do I get a little bit slacker? I want to learn from you or Andy. I want to learn from everyone.
1: So I think the thing you got to do is just not care as much. Now, I think that's what it boils down to. Because when you love something, you're going to rock up, you're going to do it.
0: Well, that's true. Like, I love everyone who calls in and shares their stories. How could I let them down?
1: That being said, I had an audience member.
0: Here we go.
1: He came up to me. I was playing in Edinburgh a few weeks ago. I hadn't said a word yet. I was literally walking to the microphone and this gentleman pulls me aside. He's sitting right near the exit and he says, "Jeremy, I have to leave in 30 minutes. I'm like, okay. He's like, yeah. I've got a big appointment that I've got to get to. I'm like, okay. And I've put it off. I told them I was unwell and I couldn't do it. I'm like, okay. He had to go to court. and when he said that, I called him. I'm like, no, you don't. And he leans back and shows me his ankle monitor.
0: Oh, you are kidding me.
1: He had delayed a court appearance by claiming he had an upset stomach to come and watch the first half hour of my show.
0: You've really made yourself... You've made it if you've got it basically a felon in remand coming along to your show under duress, defying the laws of the constabulary. Well played, you.
1: Yeah, I mean, it could have been in the last 30 minutes of
0: freedom. I hope you gave him gold in that first 30.
1: I didn't talk to him. I was terrified of this man.
0: 1300 222 774. Do not equate mental health with malingering. I don't think I made that conflation at all. I've actually been very explicit about the two being quite separate. What the point I did make is that often a mental health issue is not readily recognised by an employer, which is their shortcoming, and it can reduce the choices to an employee to take what is called a sickie. It is a malingering that is only perforce through the letters of the law. That was the point I made. I hope I've not been too unclear about that. At 26 now past 9, we've got Albert who joins us now. Jeremy, he's in Glen Iris. G'day, Albert.
2: G'day. Can you hear me?
0: Yeah, nice and clear. Love to get your thoughts on this topic.
2: Yeah, so I'm an employer, not an employee.
0: All right. And how do you cope with the sickie thrower?
2: Well, I don't have a problem with it at all because legally I'm obliged to pay up to 10 days personal carer's leave, which is the way I take it. Most of the guys that work for me, or guys and ladies, work for me are really good. Some people take their full sickies, and I don't need certificates. If they use all up their 10 days in a year, or what they've got accrued, they've got none left, bad luck. If they actually get genuinely sick, I don't care. They're not getting paid. But until then, I don't need certificates either, because it's what they're entitled to.
0: Your point being, Albert, if someone who does work for the full complement of days gets that accrued leave at the end of the year, although isn't there some arrangements where the accrued leave expires at the end of 12 months?
2: Yeah, they don't. Well, no, they continue. If I get the person who's doing the right thing and he took, like he had the leave accrued and he took 3 months off, he'd get paid because he's still got accrued leave.
0: All right, now, time for the truth, Albert. Have you ever thrown a sickie yourself, sir?
2: I've actually thrown about two in my life.
0: All right. Talk us through it. What inspired those? I mean, do you recall both those?
2: Yeah, one was for a funeral that I didn't know was actually entitled, and one was just I couldn't be stuffed going to work.
0: I can relate to both of those. One being, of course, very close to the heart now with Richard Moorcroft passing. The other, I guess I just need to get a bit less of a stuff sometimes. But, Albert, really love your point from the employer's point of view. Thanks for bringing that to our attention.
2: Very good.
0: Thanks. Lovely to hear from you. Keep well. Well, keep well or don't keep well. You can pretend to be unwell if you like, but that's a tricky – you know, there was – would have been about 3 or 4 months ago, so about March, I guess, Jeremy, that I was behind this very microphone. Please don't cringe when I tell you this story. But I was feeling so unwell. My stomach was churning. I actually had food poisoning. I genuinely had food poisoning. I knew that I was going to lose the contents of my stomach. I was interviewing someone and I was turning green. And I said, I'm going to have a little song break and we'll be back to this topic shortly. I deliberately chose the Ship Song by Nick Cave because it was 5 minutes. And I thought, I reckon I could ride this storm in the next 5 minutes. Dashed down the corridor, came back a lot emptier, a lot healthier, but still pretty green.

0: and carried on. You see, that is, I mean, that's just nonsense. I should have played the food poisoning card. What was I thinking?
1: Yeah, you really went to see the porcelain mercy seat then.
0: Before we get to Michael, your show is happening at Friday at the Shirley Burke Theatre in Mordialloc with Claire Hooper.
1: Yep.
0: Also on the bill. What are you, and I know that you're also involved with Kirsty Wibeck doing Devolution in Berwick as well. What's the, that's happening tomorrow night.
1: Tomorrow
0: What's that show
1: night.
0: About?
1: So tomorrow night, it's myself, Kirsty Wibeck, Nick Kwan and Anna Perry playing a small bar show in Berwick. It's a belter of a show. It's a fantastic little bar there. So get around that. There's some tickets still there. And then Friday night at the Shirley Burke Theatre, it's myself, Ethan Kavanagh is emceeing, and Nat Harris is on and headlined by the fantastic Claire Hooper.
0: All brilliant performers and comedians and raconteurs. If you'd like to get to those, one gig happening tomorrow night, that's with Kirsty Wibeck and a bunch of other comics. That's called Devolution, and it's happening in Berwick. That's the name of the bar too?
1: Yeah, Devolution.
0: Devolution is the bar in Berwick. You can get tickets through the venue, or you can also find out more through Jeremy Dooley, D-O-O-L-E-Y, official.com.au. The other show happening this week on Friday is at the Shirley Burke Theatre. That's in Mordialloc. That's with Claire Hooper, the wonderful performer as well. Saved by the... Surely sickies are down with a lot taking the piss working from home. Well, this is it. Now that we work from home, a lot of people are opting for working from home and maybe not working as hard from home. I don't want to denigrate those who work bloody hard at home. I'm one of them, I'll be honest. But let's get to Michael in Wentworth. G'day, Michael.
2: David, how are you?
0: Good. Tell us your story.
2: David, I used to work in the aviation industry. I'm retired now.
0: Yep.
2: And we used to have a strict, very, very strict routine that if you had called in sick, you had to have a doctor's certificate for the first day.
0: Yep.
2: So, you know, like if you rang up with the flu, you had to try and get an appointment with a doctor on the first day, which...
0: Not easy.
2: Very, very hard.
0: Yeah, it is.
2: So, and if you didn't have a doctor's certificate, you would lose a day's pay. Then over a period of time, the management of the business changed, and it was quite a big business in Australia, and they became a situation where saying, well, you're all responsible adults, so we should be able to trust you in our aviation business. And we were signing out aircraft to fly and take you on your holidays and things like that.
0: Yeah.
2: And so finally they realised we were grown-ups and we'd been in this industry for quite a while. And so then they were encouraging us, if you had a night out, like we often do.
0: Yeah, like Andy and Gublu.
2: Yeah. We could ring up and say, look, I've had a big night out. I haven't had enough sleep. And I'm not going to make it today. I'm under the weather. And they would say, well, that's fine. You have the day off and make sure you come in tomorrow.
0: To me, it makes perfect sense, Michael, because it's a safety issue. If you really, you may still have alcohol in your system. You may be fatigued and making poor decisions. Makes almost as though the aviation industry, as well as the transport industry in general, that kind of decision would be welcome, and the honesty as well.
2: Well, I think when we finally had that in place, it changed a lot of attitudes.
0: Yeah.
2: It changed a lot of attitudes in the workplace, and people felt that you could be actually honest to the system. And it worked out very well because then we had less people having time off. And if it was time off, it was only a day because you had a barbecue on a Sunday or something like that.
0: It's nice to be treated as an adult, Jeremy Dooley.
1: I think it's honesty is the best policy. Unless you're an art teacher.
0: Yeah. That's exactly right. Looking at you, Helen. Michael.
2: I've got to tell you, in the aviation industry, you have to be honest.
0: You have to.
2: So down the line with aircraft, and we have double, triple, quadruple checks on to make sure the aircraft is safe for you to fly in when you go on holidays. And if you're not honest, you don't have a career.
0: I expect the very same rigor when I get in that plane as a passenger. I appreciate your honesty telling that story too, Michael. Good on you. Thanks for joining in.
2: Aviation engineer for 50 years. So
0: well, you are a straight arrow, mate. Thank you for calling. This one is from Libby. When I was in third year at uni, our whole lecture group took a sickie to go to the centenary test. We told our lecture. It was a great day. This is this one is surely sickies are down. What about this one? When I was in third year, I've never taken a sickie, says Georgie, but I absconded from high school to see the Beatles in Adelaide Town Hall. And I was there as a badge of history and proud of it. And P, who's from MC, which is a bit cryptic, he's not giving too much away. The last sickie I took when my brother and his family from the country came to visit for the weekend, the case of beer he arrived with made me ring my boss to tell him I was feeling unwell. That was an anticipation. Hey, thanks for coming in, Jeremy.
1: Thanks,
0: it's been really
1: me.
0: Good to get you back on the airwaves. If you'd love to see Jeremy live in action with a bunch of very funny mates, you can go to the website jeremydooleyofficial, or one word, .com.au. But the show that's coming up this week, two shows, in fact, the one at Berwick Devolution with Kirsty Wiebeck, who is a blast of a storyteller and a regular on Thank God It's Friday. So too is Claire Hooper. She's performing with Jeremy. That's at Morty Alec on the Friday night at Shirley Burke Theatre. Get your tickets. Get your details through jeremydooleyofficial.com.au. Thanks for coming in, mate.
1: Thanks for having me.
0: It's 25 minutes now to 10. Philip Clark not available. We'll get to a song. But we're going to go from aviation to frequent flyer points. Yet how do you manage to harvest your points and how do you do it efficiently? If Philip joins us, we'll get the best of it very shortly. But let's get to a tune. This one is, I don't know these guys, but I'm going to play it anyway. Call Me Brave. This is When We Were Young by Falls. Time now is 24 minutes, give or take, to 10.

0: great sound, isn't it?
1: You smiled hello as we battled the snow, two strangers in New York.
0: Falls is the artist. That tune is called When We Were Young. Some lovely text coming through about sickies. I'll get to them in a minute, but let's find out what Christine Layton, the wonderful Christine Layton, who's looking after nightlife at the moment, who's looking ready to roll after 10 o'clock. G'day, Christine.
2: David Astle, I only said yes to nightlife so I could speak to you beforehand.
0: It's been a long time.

0: My friend, yeah, you and I have had the best survey chats over the years, bath versus shower or bike versus walk. It's lovely to hear from you. How you been?
1: Oh, look, very well, and I can't wait for nightlife.
0: Uh-huh.
1: We're going to be talking about domestic tech trends. So I'm talking about home appliances, David. Can they possibly get any smarter? Should they get any smarter? One company had floated the idea of a water-free washing machine some decades ago, but have only just painted the idea in the US. So are we going to have little dry cleaners in our houses? I don't know. But what's the smartest thing in your house, David?
0: Oh, I'd have to say the dog.
1: Yeah.
0: Hey, that's coming up. So I know we're a little tight on time because of the cutout, but if you'd love to hear a fabulous broadcaster, tune in to Christine Leighton with Smart Machines and Smart Topics coming up after 10. Have a great show, Christine.
1: Thank you, David.
0: Nightlife with Christine Leighton after the 10 o'clock news. You are with David Astle, and it's 20 to 8. Larry, I love you, but you're not the smartest thing in the house, but you are the most cute. This one is Matt and the Grey Nomad. David, my excuse for a sickie was so good. I received a fruit basket delivered to my door, which obviously meant I had to throw a 2 or 3 day sickie after that. Good on you, Matt. And this one too is, sorry to be a pedant. Oh, that's about the Shirley Burke Theatre. Yes, it might be closer to Parkdale than it is to Mordialloc. Either way, that's on Friday night with Jeremy Dooley. Coming up, how are you when it comes to loyalty programs? Are you a joiner? Have you used them to the best powers? Would you like to know a little more? Feel free to ask a question, because we'll be joined by someone who's very aware of what the loyalty economy is all about, how to make the most of it, and what these new regulations will mean as credit card changes have altered a couple of days ago. That's coming up after this.
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4: 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Morning, Premier. 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
0: Do you have frequent flyer points? Do you have loyalty points? Are you part of a loyalty scheme? How have you played that whole world of loyalty systems? Feel free to join me on the text or on the call. But let's get to meet David Maloney first off. And he's the lifelong frequent flyer and forensic examiner of business and reward operating models. He's also too the CEO of the consulting firm called the Internal Consulting Group. Good evening, David.
7: Good evening. It's great to be with you.
0: It wasn't the Infernal Consulting Group. It is the Internal.
7: That's right. But we're very international. We're the only Australian firm that's globally recognised in the top 200.
0: Brilliant. Well, so that takes some doing. One thing, there's a lovely book that I read a few months ago by a UK migrant to Australia, and they came here in the early 90s, and as they took their first purchase, they were asked, you got fly points? And they had no idea what was happening. It seems as though Australia has been an early adopter, or certainly one, an economy that's really embraced this idea of loyalty programs and points. Would that be fair to say?
7: Very fair, and you're absolutely right. The game of points is now one of the great games of life, and I think we should describe it as such. You know, it's not taught schools, but as an adult, you better learn it, otherwise you're going to miss out. And one of the things I describe in the book is the fact that we all pay a loyalty tax now whenever we use a retailer that has a loyalty program. So you're paying an embedded tax whether you use the points or not. So if you don't use the points, you're basically cross-subsidising those that do.
0: Okay, so you're racking up a few extra cents every time you opt in, but there's the chance to redeem those points down the track if you choose to do so, or if you remember to do so, because that's the other thing about loyalty points and all these schemes, David. It only starts to benefit the user if they're on top of all the opportunities. How do we keep on top of the give and take of the loyalty programs?
7: Well, it is give and take, and we can dive into that topic a little further. But in order to stay on top, you have to demonstrate some discipline, mm-hmm. you know, like you do when you're trying to

0: stay fit or progress your career, which again is back to this idea that it's a real game of life. We've also developed, as well as the book, a website called learnearnburn.com, mm-hmm. which has all 100 programs that are prominent in the Australian consumer world. And so you can ensure that you're at least overlapping with as many loyalty programs as possible as part of your everyday spend. But it's a big job to keep abreast of everything. And of course, AI is going to be extremely, extremely helpful. And so one of the things I talk about in the book is this idea of the great rebalance of AI, that until recently, all of the AI investment has been from companies. So it's been from the retailers and their loyalty divisions to optimize the way in which, you know, we're encouraged to interact with them and the prices and loyalty points rewards that we get. But with agentic AI, consumers will be able to play the game back, in a sense, yeah. that you'll have your own personal coach and assistant to guide you in everyday shopping to optimize price and points.
1: What have these changes made, and how they will influence the this whole ecology with the credit card changes that have just been introduced?
0: Well, in a relatively minor way, you know, I think obviously the coffee conundrum is a big topic today.
1: It is.
0: And we can talk about that in a bit more detail because, you know, broadly speaking, it looks like for coffee shoppers, you know, we're all losers. Except for the very good frequent flyers, because, you know, they're still getting points, and you get points whether your coffee shoppers put up the price or not. And so if you're really good at redeeming points, you know, you're actually better off, unlike, you know, those paying in cash, which is probably, you know, a big irony given where the Reserve Bank was trying to get us to in terms of a lower systemic cost for consumers, you know, with their transactions. So I think, you know, from a broad consumer point of view, the switch will be from payment spending to product choice. So the point generation will start to switch to how you choose to shop and who you choose with. So in the way that we used to get a lot of points for credit cards,
1: yep.
0: you can now get them for mortgages, and you'll soon be able to get lots of them for switching insurance companies or, you know, switching pet food suppliers.
1: That's fascinating. My guest is David Maloney, who is the author of a new book out with Major Street Publishing called Points, Mastering the Game of Frequent Flyers. And you can join us too if you like, 1300 222 774. How have you got on top of things, or maybe you've been overwhelmed recently? 0437 774 774. The website that David also mentioned is all one word, Learn, Earn, Burn. And that gives you something of a comparative site, companion site, I should say, for the book, but gives you some insights about all those various loyalty programs that operate the top 50 here in Australia, 13 minutes now to 10. Let's talk about the idea of what are some simple tips to just make us shrewder consumers? It's one thing to say it's trying to keep on top, another thing to say AI is going to change the game. But, you know, if I'm off to buy, you know, my groceries, if I'm off to pay a bill, what sorts of things should I be starting to think about if I really want to make the most of this game of points?
0: Well, start off with price. You know, yeah. there's really no substitute for paying less and saving more. And if you save more, you can put the money in a compounding interest savings account, you know, potentially with bonus interest. Mm-hmm. But if you are spending and there are points available, you should overlap those points and you should collect them. And you should try to concentrate your spend on a smallish number of loyalty programs and retailers so that you get to useful point balances faster. And when you get to those balances, you want to redeem them relatively quickly because points are prone to devaluation and expiry. So as I say in the book, you know, 12 to 18 months is a reasonable sort of time frame. Concentrate on a few retailers and try to overlap with their specials. They're often points multiples and points bonuses that become available. And if you can overlap your spending to coincide with those bonuses, you can do extraordinarily well, particularly in the world of gift cards. By buying them and reusing them.
1: How has it changed the Australian economy in general? I mean, given that how embedded the loyalty program is to our spending habits and our consumer behaviour, how has that altered the economy? I suppose in vast and subtle ways. What are some of the examples of that? How this economy in 2026 is so much different to the one that was devoid of loyalty programs, say in the

0: 70s?
1: Well, remember that loyalty is a way for a supplier to reward you for the right behavior. And so in the old days, you know, we'd choose a supplier and we'd start transacting with them, and we'd create what I call in the book an economic signature with that company.
0: Yep.
1: And the longer and the bigger the amplitude of that economic signature, the more profit they make. Now, as they make that profit, they can decide to give you some of that back as a form of reward to say, look, we love this behavior, keep doing it, here's a reward. So points don't grow on trees. That's where they come from. They come from that longer and deeper economic signature that you create with a supplier. So I think what's happened over time is we've become more loyal. Now, Australians are a pretty apathetic bunch. You know, we don't switch product providers that often. We pay a lazy tax, in fact, and I talk about this a lot in the book.
0: I like that phrase. Yep.
1: How consumers, you know, don't shop around as much as they should. And so price first, point second, concentrate your points, pick some winners. And then the other big change in the life of a consumer is that we start to embrace a particular brand's life. So there are people who live a Qantas life. You know, almost every aspect of their consumer spending comes through the Qantas reward program. And we saw Yellow launch or relaunch, you know, very recently from Commonwealth Bank. And of course, that's an attempt for them to do the same. Sort of suggest, David, you should be living in my ecosystem. And the more you live in your ecosystem, the better deals I can get for you because we're aggregating demand, but also the more rewards that I can give to you because I get to know you better. I can help you shop based on better understanding of your preferences. And as I talk about in the book, start moving to what I call outcome orchestration. So start asking me better and deeper questions. So one of the things that the site Learn, Earn, Burn asks consumers is, What are your bucket list destinations? What are the three bucket list destinations you want to get to? And the site actually helps you get to those destinations. Now, when I go to an airline site or to a bank site, they never ask me that question.
0: Yeah.
1: And so asking the consumer what outcome they're trying to generate and then facilitating a process which actually helps them achieve that bucket list destination or that investment property, I think is going to be the other big change that's going to come in consumer world post this, you know, loyalty ecosystem era that we're in today.
0: David Maloney, my guest. The book that we're amplifying tonight is Points, Mastering the Game of Frequent Flyers. If you'd like to seek it out, Learn, Earn, Burn is the companion website. A couple of questions coming through via the text, David. This one's from Kat, listening in Reservoir. G'day, can you ask David about the some sites such as Shopback, which gives cash back after you purchase through their site? So not aware of that kind of ecosystem. How does that system work, David?
1: Well, remember what I said about the economic signature?
0: Yep.
1: The place that you purchase can choose to reward you with some of that money. And they can either buy points from an airline, give you some new currency they've created themselves, or give you dollars. And another number of companies have really focused on that. In fact, one of the big banks in New Zealand, ASB, just sort of relaunched a cashback program, as has ANZ in New Zealand. And so cashback, you know, was losing its popularity because, you know, I'd rather have the excitement and the joyalty that comes from potentially flying business class to London rather than, you know, get $5 here and $20 there in cashback. Because it's not such an exciting reward. And as well as individual retailers offering to give their consumers a little bit of cash back, there are intermediaries or platform type businesses that have tried to intercede in the conversation between you and the supplier and then tried to guide you to suppliers who give them some cash and you some cash as well. So they're clipping your cash ticket when you use
0: that's
1: that
0: good,
1: intermediary.
0: That's a very good analogy. Can I ask about the long and short term thinking? I mean, when we're doing these sorts of loyalty schemes, what is the kind of time window we should be thinking about? Trying to make the most of this within a 6 month period, within a 5 year period? What is a healthy mindset for time limits?
1: The advice I give in the book is very strong, that the best multiple on points is always going to be travel related.
0: Mm-hmm.
1: And that's simply because of the redemption coefficient that airlines can give you over hotels, over gift cards, over toasters. And so try to avoid, you know, redeeming for puddles of pleasure, or you know, these depreciating goods,
0: yeah, these quick carrots
1: or cash. Yeah, please go for business or first class flights or upgrades. The problem is they're hard to find. You have to put some effort in to get them. But when you get them, boy, you're

0: getting an enormous return. But the other return you're getting from travel-related activities is something else I cover in the book, which was a really refreshing insight for me. And it's the idea of joy and loyalty together. So as well as getting the ticket price, you know, which might be $5,000 business class, you know, return ticket to, you know, Bali or somewhere, I've got the anticipation of the trip, which is exciting itself. Then I've got the planning, and then I've got the trip, and then I've got the core memory afterwards. And this actually contributes a lot of happiness. And the economists have a mechanism now for measuring that, the economics of happiness. And so I talk about how consumers can access, you know, these multiples through their redemption strategies.
1: Well, here we are just at the tail end of football season. But if you'd like to play a different game smartly, check out Points, Mastering the Game of Frequent Flyers, out with Major Street Publishing. And I've been chatting to David Maloney, who is the CEO of the global consulting firm called Internal Consulting Group. Thanks for joining us tonight, David.
0: Thank you.
1: 5 minutes now to 10, and let's find out what's happening across those isobars. And Jody Carroll is now with us, the duty forecaster. G'day, Jody.
2: Good evening to you, David.
1: What can we expect tomorrow, my friend?
2: Yeah, so we still have this high pressure system over Tasmania that is bringing settled conditions, extending a ridge over Victoria and bringing these settled conditions with expecting a mostly dry and sunny day across the state, a little bit of patchy morning fog and frost about the south of the ranges in the eastern part of the state, but otherwise, as I said, a dry and sunny day with maximum temperatures slightly above average for this time of the year, with a top of 23 degrees in Melbourne. Now, we still have a couple of minor warnings for flood warnings in the Latrobe and Thompson Rivers, but both locations are receding. The river levels are receding.
1: Okay, that's good to hear. The tops and lows tomorrow in Melbourne, Jody?
2: Yeah, so Melbourne has set 23 maximum, and we still have a pretty chill, I would say, overnight tonight with 7 degrees.
1: Fantastic. Thank you for the latest. I appreciate it.
2: My pleasure.
1: Jody Carroll there, the duty forecaster. Coming up, you've got Christine Leighton. I can guarantee you'll have a fun night with Christine. Terrific broadcaster. So is Philip Clark, but Christine and I go back, had plenty of chats over the years when she's based in WA. She'll be looking after the furniture tonight. If you'd like to catch me on tomorrow night's show, it's an analogue show. We'll be talking about signature food. We'll also be talking about world salary and also what is going on in your pantry and a whole lot else. I know we've got Belinda Smith joining us as well, which is always a treat. But this is One Direction. This is Night Changes. I'll catch you tomorrow night. Keep well, keep together. See ya.

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1: ABC is more precise. I like that it's informative and I like there's no ads. And it's independent because of that.
2: Yeah, definitely. That's why we go ABC.
0: 774 ABC Melbourne.
3: ABC News, good evening. I'm William Howard Evans. Memorial services marking the third anniversary of the deadly Hamas terrorist attacks on October 7 have been held in Israel. Here's Middle East correspondent Matthew Doran.
4: At the Nova Music Festival site near the town of Ra'im, Israelis gathered to remember those killed and taken hostage. The dance event was the scene of the deadliest massacre that day, with hundreds murdered and dozens dragged back across the Gaza border as hostages. In all on that day, around 1,200 people were killed and 251 taken hostage by Hamas, the ordeal for the captives only ending late last year when the final living hostages were released. This year's anniversary is set against the backdrop of the looming Israeli election and simmering anger over the failures of the government and security establishment allowing the attacks to occur. Matthew Doran, ABC News, Jerusalem.
3: The day also marks 3 years since the start of Israel's war on Gaza, which has reportedly killed more than 74,000 Palestinians. Ghalia al-Hadi is displaced from eastern Gaza and says the attacks have been relentless.
5: We have been in agony for 3 years, suffering known only to God. We have found no rest. The torment continues. In this October 7th, we have been asking ourselves what is happening. Only God knows. Every day brings bombing, martyrs and the wounded. Every single day.
3: Evacuation centres across Nepal have been closing down as the government moves from search and rescue operations to rehabilitation efforts. More than 5,000 people remain missing, including 34 Australians, after devastating floods along the border with Tibet. National Director of World Vision Nepal, Roslyn Gabriel, says aid workers have been providing all the support they can.
6: The evacuation centres are slowly closing down, though, and the people are being supported, organisations like World Vision, are supporting them with rental assistance. And this is a recommendation from the government to provide cash for rent so that people can at least get back into a home environment.
3: Researchers say lethal injections are difficult to get right because doctors and medical professionals do not participate in executions in the US. Death row inmate Krista Pike has woken up and is speaking almost a week after a failed execution attempt via lethal injection at a US prison. Lecturer in bioethics at Monash University, Julian Copland, says lethal injections may be sourced from the grey market or compounding pharmacies, so would not necessarily be up to standard.
7: So there's an issue of appropriate training. There's an issue of the drugs themselves. They're harder and harder to get access to because the major pharmaceutical companies that make them don't allow them to be used for executions. We have the EU trying to use its own power to prevent these drugs being used for executions.
3: There were emotional scenes at a police funeral in Sydney today as the family and friends of 20-year-old Constable Mia Lay said their farewells. Danuta Kazaki was there.
8: At a packed full police funeral at St Andrew's Cathedral in Sydney's CBD, Clem Lay spoke of his daughter's service.
9: If there was a star to shoot for, Mia made it something she aspired to make happen.
8: Her partner Daniel, also a police officer, says he was getting ready to propose marriage.
10: Mia and I went ring shopping together not too long ago.
8: Police Commissioner Mal Lanyon says the officer, killed as a passenger in a police car in Redfern last month, would be granted 2 police medals posthumously. The funeral was followed by a march and guard of honour down Bathurst Street in tribute to the young constable.
3: It's been revealed Marrickville Golf Club previously received grant funding 5 times before it was promised $6 million by Prime Minister Anthony Albanese. Mr Albanese held an undisclosed honorary membership to the Sydney Club. Constitutional lawyer Anne Toomey has identified the previous grants totalling more than $50,000, which were all awarded through closed, non-competitive processes. She is surprised by how many times the golf club has benefited from taxpayer funding.
2: I was first of all quite shocked that this organisation had won so many grants in this non-competitive closed system. A lot of this money is floating around under these kinds of fundamentally unfair systems.
3: And in sport, Jordan Ridley has moved from Essendon to Geelong in a bid on move day three of the AFL's trade period. Ridley, who turns 28 in a fortnight, won the Bombers Club Champion Award but has suffered injury.
0: Welcome to Nightlife
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12: Twice in 1 week, a very good evening to you from Perth, Western Australia. Yes, Christine, for Nightlife, filling in for Philip Clark. And I believe he is sipping martinis with David Pryor. That's what I'm told, as your studios get a reboot. Same team as Sunday night. My producer is Dave Carsten, usually producing WA Afternoons and Gardening Australia for Perth on TV. He's now been fully inducted into Team Nightlife, so be sure to give him a call, 1300 800 222. And, of course, the text line remains the same tonight as well, 0467 922 702. You will hear your Nightlife news breakdown next hour with Katina Curtis, Senior Political Correspondent for Capital Brief. We're going to have story time with Ian Verinder in economics. But this hour, I do want you to get involved because we are going to talk about home appliances, toasters, microwaves, fridges, TVs, home security, smart bulbs, pyrolytic ovens. And I'll tell you why. Because back in 2012, a certain company floated the idea of a water-free washing machine for every household, i.e. small-scale dry cleaning. And 1 year ago, they patented this idea in the US. If cost-effective, it could be a major market disruptor, but it could also be a fizzer on the transition to something greater, much like the Zip Drive, which occupied that awkward spot in the retail market between the death of the floppy disk and the start of thumb drives. But anyway, over the next 55 minutes, you have access to two of the most knowledgeable gadget geeks in the country. Chris Button is known as the Gadget Guy. He's based in Adelaide, and I'm told that his house is literally filled with gadgets. And I also have Gianni Di Giovanni, an award-winning journalist, gamer, podcaster based in Perth. He's a tech writer for the ABC. So what I need from you right now is tell them about the smartest device in your home. 1300 800 222. Tell them about the smartest device in your home. If you're proud of something, if you managed to get some tech working that you thought would never work, 0467 922 702, and we'll talk about that next.
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12: So last Friday, my 8-year-old daughter's primary school had a maker's market. I also have a 3-year-old son, so I have ignored this event for the past 2 years. We had a baby to care for, but my daughter really wanted to do it this time. And there was one rule. You need to make the items yourself. As you can imagine, you know, busy but loving time-poor parents interpreted this in many ways. There was a beautiful stall where the girls had made earrings and bracelets to sell. There was a baked goods store where the mum was repeatedly reminding the son, "I was up at 4 a.m. to make these." And there were a number of stalls with suspiciously wrapped plastic toys that smelt like formaldehyde-scented parcels from Temu. And then there was old mate with his 3D printer, and boy, oh boy, was he making money hand

0: 0467 922 702. Chris Button is the gadget guy. He reviews the latest tech, travels the world speaking at conferences, can troubleshoot for anything. Good evening, Chris.
1: Good evening, Christine. Thank you so much for having me on this evening.
0: Yes, you are welcome. And we also have Gianni Di Giovanni, an award-winning journalist, podcaster from Perth. He's one of the tech writers for the ABC. Good evening, Giovanni.
2: Hello.
0: Gianni.
2: Oh, Christine.
0: Terrible.
2: Hello. How are you?
0: I'm good. I'm good, Gianni. And look, you're both in Melbourne for a conference. This is for the International Games Week conference. Mm. So we'll talk about that later on if we get some time. But can I ask you both, what is the smartest device in your house? Chris, firstly?
1: I think I've got to go with something pretty rudimentary and pretty basic because it controls pretty well everything else in my house, and that's my internet router, because without that, everything else falls to pieces. There's no device that can be smart if it's not connected to Wi-Fi or internet. So I would have to say the humble internet router would be the smartest, or at least the brains of the operation of my house.
0: That makes sense. Gianni?
2: I reckon I'm going to go with my phone, actually. And because I often think about phones as being the most useful computer that we have on us all the time. Think about how only a few years ago we'd be like, all right, if we're going to make a big purchase, we have to go to the big computer, the computer that's sitting there. We have to bring the laptop out, set it up and all those sorts of things. But, you know, these smart devices in our pockets are some of the most accessible and useful computers that anyone has with them. And they connect to your router and they control all the rest of your devices in most circumstances as well. So that's what I'm going to go for. I'm going to go for the not so humble phone that sits in our pocket.
0: Yeah, that's a very good point. And look, I don't think I've got anything too smart in the house, but I did buy one of the smart bulbs for my daughter because it can do rainbow colours and her friends think it's a bit of a disco.
2: Yeah,
0: so that's
2: cool.
0: Yeah, that's how crazy we get. But I just find this all so interesting. Before we get into it, Chris, you know, is there a bit of nominative determinism going on with you? Because your surname is Button and you love technology. And, you know, I wonder, you know, whether that influenced your occupation at all.
1: It could well do. And it's a nice change from the nickname, you know, the Curious Case of Benjamin Button that I used to get a lot during school. So, it's certainly very apt that I've ended up talking, writing and covering technology, video games, lots of things that involve buttons and inputs of sorts. So
2: you could have been a tailor, though, as well, if you were going to, you know, put some buttons on a shirt.
1: Yeah, yeah, could be an embroiderer, but I'm not very good with my hands like that, so I've probably entered a far better profession suited to my talents.
0: Nice pun there. And look, you recently went to a tech expo in Berlin, Chris, which I understand had more robot vacuums than a daycare centre. Can you tell us what it was like.
1: Yes, so I was actually reporting from the ground for that one here back in Australia, but a colleague of mine went to Berlin for IFA, which is one of the biggest tech expos and trade shows in the world, really. And it's where a lot of tech companies from around the world, they get together, they announce what's coming out for the next 12 months in the world of home appliances, smart technology, and anything under that very broad umbrella. And predictably, as has been the case the last few years, there was a lot of home robotics appliances, including things that are already in our homes and things that may enter our homes over the next 12 months or in the next few years. And a lot of that did include, you know, new versions of robot vacuums, robot mowers, robot pool cleaners, and a lot of them have arms now, which is something that's quite different to what we've potentially been used to in recent years gone by.
0: Hang on, a robot vacuum with arms, isn't it meant to be able to fit through tiny gaps that are filled with lint and other such things?
1: Yeah, traditionally they have been just quite a flat, circular little device that can fit under couches and other bits and pieces of furniture. But one of the trends that a lot of the robotics manufacturers are experimenting with at the moment is putting an arm that can retract and extend out of the robot and then retract once it's no longer needed to then pick up items off the floor. Because if there's a sock on the floor or if there's something that's on the floor, then the robot would just try and navigate around it, leaving what's under the sock sort of unattended, uncleaned. But then if it's able to pick that up or pick up

0: shoes that maybe kids or someone else has left on the floor, then it can pick them up, put them out of the way, clean the surface and get on with its job.
1: So I welcome the arm. Yeah. Let's give it two arms.
0: Yeah, absolutely. Yeah. It's okay. Great in theory. So
2: I wonder if we can teach the kids to use their arms to pick up the bits and pieces that they've left around.
1: I trust the robot. That is really quite incredible, because if the vacuum sucks it up, we know it's the death of the vacuum too. So I guess it's good motivation for the robot as well. Pool cleaners, I used to cry when I would see the 80s blue vacuum that would clean the pool that I believe still exists, the crawly that is a little bit creepy. But how has this changed? I'm curious.
0: Yeah, so that's another area that's seen a fair bit of advancement in recent years. And I think there's a lot of manufacturers at the moment who are making a big push, especially heading towards the Australian summer. A lot of these robotic pool cleaners are getting smarter, using a lot of the navigation technology and advancements that have been seen in home robot vacuums and applying that to swimming pools, so they can intelligently navigate the walls and the undersides of swimming pools to be able to comprehensively clean everything. And then there are some robot pool cleaners that can even float to the surface and skim the surface, sucking up leaves, sand, dust, dirt, other little bits of sediment to prevent that from actually entering the pool in the first place or getting to the bottom of the pool. So the idea is that if you make a one-off investment in one of these to begin with, then that will save you time and money in the long run compared to doing it yourself or potentially paying for someone to professionally do it over time, which is, it's the idea is to try and automate a lot of the tasks that perhaps we might not want to spend our time doing, and doing more leisurely things with our time. That's the theory, at least.
1: Yes, using the pool for swimming, not cleaning. It's 7:15. It's Nightlife with Christine Layton. My guests are Chris Button, the gadget guy, and we've got Gianni Di Giovanni in the 774 studios as well. Two very expert tech daddies, I guess we could say, because Gianni is known as Tech Daddy in WA, just for the record. But look, we've got lots of techs coming in, and the numbers remain the same tonight, 1300 800 222, or send me a text on 0467 922 702. Tell me about the smartest device in your home. Can I bring on a talkback caller? I've got Tracy from Moonee Ponds who wants to weigh in, gentlemen. Hi, Tracy.
3: Oh, hi, Christine. Hi, Chris. Hi, Gianni. Listen, hello. They're all smarter than me. All of them. I have to go to ChatGPT and take photos of practically everything and say, what's going on here? And then he leads me astray. So the induction cooker, the coffee pod machine, I don't know what happens with the machine that's at my door that I let people in the apartment. It's got all of these buttons. I have no idea what they are.
1: Oh, do you have a CCTV doorbell?
3: To let people in, I'd have to go downstairs.
1: Is it a video camera doorbell?
3: Yes.
1: Yeah, I understand. So what is the smartest device in your house, Tracy?
3: I reckon it would be that or the induction cooker, yeah. And at least with the induction cooker and the pod, I think rather than throw things out the window, turning off and on is the way I get things usually working.
2: That works pretty well.
0: Yeah.
1: Tracy, you have sent in a photo of your hand to the text line. You're holding a cigarette, but you've also got a tattoo on the back of your hand. It almost looks like it is
3: a motherboard.
1: Yeah. What's that about?
3: Well, I'm the mummy dom, I suppose. No, it's a homage. It's my only tat. It's a homage to Seven of Nine from Star Trek, but it's more about, I suppose, the journey. My grandmother used a washboard and I use artificial intelligence, and yet I think we're dumber than we were 100 years ago.
1: Yes, I would have to agree. What do you think, gentlemen?
0: I think, yeah, that's really interesting, because I know there are a lot of studies, particularly with the use of artificial intelligence at the moment, linked with people perhaps not applying as much critical thinking skills as they once were. So I think, there are sometimes where the old ways are best, and it's always best to to, you know, we can always ask ChatGPT, or we can ask you know, these various technology platforms for a little bit of help here and there. But it's also good to use the good old noggin and think things through as well. But yeah,
2: it's a bit like a muscle, I think, in many respects with all those sorts of things. You've got to practice it, and much with anything, like in technology, right? If you you know, spend a bit of time practicing with what you've got, you'll get better at it, right? Mm. And don't be too afraid. It's most, you know, devices, for example. We're even thinking about an oven tonight, as you were saying, Tracy, about what we were trying to turn the heat on. We're in accommodation that is away from where we are at the moment, so we're trying to, how do we get the heat on this thing? But yeah, we were like, let's just keep you know, changing things, and we eventually got it up and running. So yeah, I think you got to be brave, and you can use these new things as tools, but it's also good to just press a few buttons every now and then.
1: I'm getting lots of text messages from people with really smart devices. Sean in Mount Gambier said, I have a solar-powered electric gate with an add-on module holding a 4G SIM card. I can ring or SMS the gate anywhere, from anywhere in the world, to open or close it. I can watch my Wi-Fi connected security cameras. I installed the whole lot myself, including the gate and the motor, which is really impressive. And I know there's CCTVs, there's solar-powered CCTV now as well. I've got lots of questions about these robotic lawnmowers. Can we go there, Chris? Because they freak me out.
0: Yeah, we absolutely can. And I suppose similar to the concept behind robot vacuums is the idea is the robot mower will be able to create a map of your lawn or your yard or various yards, if you have a front yard and a backyard or separated yards, and it will be able to automatically mow the lawn on a regular basis. And I haven't gone hands-on, or perhaps hands-on might not be the greatest choice of words used with a robot mower. You probably don't want to get your hands too near them while operating them. But the idea is that they are an ongoing maintenance device. So if your lawns are already looking a little bit overgrown, then it's probably best to use a manual mower with them. But then once you get your lawn to the length that you want, robot mowers can be quite effective at just maintaining that and just taking a little bit off the top every day or every couple of days, whatever cadence it is. And it depends on the time of year as well, how often you should mow the lawns with these devices. But again, it's a case of an appliance that can potentially automate a chore that maybe some people don't want to do. But I also know, and speaking from my own experience from my father, who loves taking care of his lawn, there are plenty of people who would still like to do the job themselves. Oh, but so the option is there. The option is there.
1: And, I mean, I'll be convinced when I see the curators at the MCG using it for the pitch ahead of cricket season. But are there anti-theft mechanisms? Because we've got a neighbour who has one, and I always wonder if, you know, somebody's tried to run off with it. That would be a great teenage prank. But yeah, how does that work?
0: Yeah, so I do know there are some robot lawnmowers. I don't know if all of them include this, but I imagine most of them would, because naturally this is a good thing to be thinking about, is that some robot lawnmowers can establish a geofence, so they can identify when they've been taken beyond their established area.
2: Beyond their actual fence.
0: Yeah, but beyond their actual fence. Or if your front yard doesn't have a fence, if it's an unfenced front yard, then you can identify, okay, via either GPS or satellite or whichever technology this particular mower might use. It can then identify, okay, this has been taken beyond its virtual boundary. It will sound an alarm and also shut down operations. So it's essentially useless to whoever tries to run off and nick it.
2: Do you know what would get someone to drop that immediately?
0: Yeah.
2: Start up operations straight away while it's in someone's hand. They're putting that thing down immediately. That's the best anti-theft device anywhere.
1: I don't know if they'd get that across the line in terms of, you know, OCHELP health and safety.
2: Probably,
1: but
2: probably not.
1: 1300 800 222. Christine Layton on Nightlife. You are hearing the voice of Chris Button, the gadget guy, and we've got Gianni Di Giovanni, who is our tech journalist at the ABC. We're talking about the latest domestic tech trends. And look, do we really need screens on our fridges? I mean, I thought ice machines were a bit much, but vision tech is huge now, isn't it, Chris?
0: It is. So incorporating screens on the front of fridges sometimes. I think some fridges include displays that are in excess of 20 inches in size, which is the size of like a small computer monitor and larger than the screens on most, well, pretty well all consumer laptops. So it's quite a large.

0: touch display. And then a lot of these fridges also include cameras on the inside, so you can see the contents of your fridge without opening the door, which you might think on the surface that's a little bit redundant, perhaps. If you're there, just open the door. But the idea is that if you're at the shops getting your groceries and you've missed something on your list, or you can't remember, oh, do I still have a
1: carton of custard?
0: A carton of custard that's still in date. Then the fridge can communicate that to your smartphone, communicate that via Wi-Fi, and you can check the contents of your fridge from wherever you are. Which sounds quite wild when you say it out loud.
2: But there are, I won't name companies, but there are apps that have smart baskets. Depending on what you've recently ordered in terms of groceries, it can try and predict what you need next. Have you seen that from one of the big retailers?
0: Yeah, there are certainly some out there that will examine and analyze the contents of your fridge using various generative AI technologies, algorithms, and whatever platforms they incorporate to provide recipe suggestions and provide personalized ideas based on, well, here's what you have in the fridge, here's what you could potentially make. Or if you just go and get this extra ingredient or two, you've got enough to make a spaghetti bolognese or something else along those lines to potentially help you be able to get what you need. And another one of the things that these companies are pushing is that it could potentially help with food wastage, in terms of if you've got a bunch of carrots in the back of the crisper drawer that you've forgotten about, the fridge could say, hey, these are on the way out, let's use them for something. Could be very helpful for me, who has a habit and a history of leaving veggies a little bit long in the fridge beyond their use-by date.
2: Yeah, I don't know if I want to be nagged by the fridge, but Gianni, what are your thoughts on this?
1: Yeah, I don't mind the idea of this. I think this is a really cool way to do it, especially I think I like the idea of if there is some smarts in there in order to determine what you've got. Because that's a big thing. Often, if you've run in after work, go into the shops trying to pick something up, and go, "Oh, actually, if I just got a capsicum or whatever, then I would be able to make whatever I needed." So, yeah, I quite like the idea of that, but I'm sort of a bit on your page there, Christine, that I don't want any more beeping from my fridge.
2: Yeah, that's right.
1: Unless it's open, you know, then I would like to close the fridge door, and that's it. But that's the sort of beeping I only want, rather than it sort of pinging me at work or something like that.
2: Definitely. So, 1300 800 222. We're having a brilliant session on domestic appliance tech. There are some crazy new trends, but I want to hear about the smartest device in your house. David in Canberra has a story for you both. Hi, David.
3: Hello. Would you like me to be brief or more expansive?
2: Oh, it's somewhere in between.
3: Here we go. I have a fridge, the third one in a row, where I have to keep monitoring by physically visiting the freezer in this fridge because it's where I keep frozen food.
2: Mm-hmm.
3: This is annoying, and I normally keep a thermometer in the freezer. It died, that one. I went searching for a new thermometer to put in a freezer, and I came home with a beautiful gadget. It is in two parts, only costs $50, and it is firstly a transmitter, a temperature transmitter that sits in the freezer, and then I am looking at indoors in the comfort of my lounge at the receiver, which has a display screen, and shows me now that the temperature in the freezer is minus 21.3.
2: Live from the freezer. Yeah.
1: How often do you check this?
2: Yeah.
1: Yeah, is it an hourly thing?
3: In my waking moments during the day, I check this. I am particularly concerned in the morning because mornings, even in this cold weather we've had, the temperature will rise or warm to about minus 18 degrees.
2: Oh.
3: So then I have to go out, and this is the purpose of it, to adjust the settings in that damn bloody fridge, to get the cold increasing in the freezer. My fridge or freezer sits in a Colourbond or metal garage. It's a big garage, and I have got a fan also behind the fridge as necessary to try and cool it down when the back

0: bloke gets hot. But this $50 purchase is a wonderful idea, which allows me, in the comfort of being in the home, to see how cold or how warm that damn outside freezer is getting.
1: I tell you what.
2: If I need to store anything, I know where I'm taking it, because you're obviously going to be well across of any changes in environmental conditions. So
1: I love that. I love the dedication. Not everyone would do that. In fact, I dare say some people are going to phone up and try and donate you a freezer after that, David, because it shouldn't take that much. But there is some amazing technology out there. Can I bring on another caller? We've got John in Sydney who wants to tell you about a robotic window cleaner. Hi, John.
3: Oh. Hello, Christine.
1: Hi, tell me about this.
3: Well, I bought this robotic window cleaner a month ago. It's got two pads on it. One each independently operate is a suction pad. So they rotate. And what you do is that you charge it up, and then you have these pads which have microfiber covers on them. Spray them with window cleaner. Turn the device on, put it on the window till it starts the suction, then it holds onto the corner of the window where you place it, and then press the go button. It goes right around the window and cleans every bit of the window, and then comes back to the spot where you put it on. But the beauty of it is, particularly when you might have high windows outside, that you can just reach the bottom. All you've got to do is just put it onto the bottom of the window and then set it off.
1: I've seen these advertised, and I must say I've been sceptical, especially because one of them was from, I guess, a low cost store. John, let's put it that way. Is it is it battery powered?
3: Yes, it is. Oh. Well, no, well, it's battery powered, but it also has the battery is a standby battery, but there's a power pack that drives it.
1: You can recharge it. That's incredible. Thank you, John. Gianni and Chris, robot window cleaners. Have you tried them?
4: I have worked with a bunch of people on Gadget Guy who have reviewed them for the site, and there are some really good and really reliable ones out there. And there's one reviewer in particular. Shout out to Alice Clark, who is a regular guest on Download This Show. She recently reviewed a robotic window cleaner that did a fantastic job of cleaning her apartment windows, even the exterior of her apartment windows, and she's multiple floors up in a Melbourne apartment. So if this thing falls off the window, it's
2: a news story.
4: It's causing some damage. But no, this thing reliably remained, suctioned onto the window and did a fantastic job of cleaning her windows that she couldn't reach manually. So there are some really good robotic window cleaners out there. So it does look like one of those things where you think, how good a job could it really do?
1: Yeah.
4: But there are some legitimately good robots out there that can clean your windows for you.
1: Wow. Well, that's one job I'd be happy to pass over. And we are talking about the smartest device in your home. You can take this seriously or not. 1300 800 222 or 0467 922 702. Mark in Manjimup said, Christine, I've just started reading a novel about the lives of household smart appliances. I've been meaning to read this. It's called The Infinite Sadness of Small Appliances by Glenn Dixon, and I've heard it's brilliant. Now, Monica in Coogee said, the smartest technological thing in my house is my cat Tinkerbell. She can do everything with a keyboard, fix my phone and TV. And Georgie, my technology I love is the simple saucepan on a normal stovetop. I'm in my mid-40s and never owned a microwave. No microwaves in our food. Three kids, never wanted one. Look at that. Yeah, everyone's saying buy a new freezer as well to poor David in Canberra.
2: I think, if it's an outdoor shed freezer, I think I can understand why David is spending the time monitoring it with his cool gadget.
1: Definitely. Ovens. While we're in the kitchen, can we talk about pyrolytic ovens? Because, I get all sus about new technology until it's something like this, something that can clean itself, and then I'm on board. Could save you $500 in your end of lease clean as well. How do they work exactly?
4: So my general broad understanding of pyrolytic ovens is that So they're essentially a type of oven that uses a form of self-cleaning technology by using pretty well extreme heat. So the pyrolytic ovens that I've read about can do a self-cleaning cycle that ratchets the heat up between about 400 to 500 degrees Celsius. So we're talking very high temperatures here. You wouldn't want to, touch the oven while it's in operation, obviously. And the idea is that it gets so hot that it gets away any baked on messes like caked on sauce or grease stains and essentially reduces them to ash that you can then, once the oven has finished the self-cleaning cycle,
2: you push in your robot vacuum cleaner.
4: I probably wouldn't suggest that, but once it's cooled down and it's safe to open and touch, you can open the oven up and just simply wipe away, or even get a regular vacuum, not a robot vacuum, into getting rid of the ash and the remnants of whatever messes are in there that you might otherwise have had to apply a lot of elbow grease and a lot of scrubbing, and even then might not have gotten some of those pesky messes out of the oven.
1: I find it really quite interesting. And I guess the technology came out a few years ago, but it's becoming more widespread. Is that right?
4: Yeah, so it's still a relatively new technology, and like a lot of technologies that are more recent in nature, they do tend to be on the pricier side. So I've seen some ovens, pyrolytic ovens, that start anywhere from around $2,000 upwards. So they are on the higher end of the scale and can go well into the thousands of dollars. So they are available for people to buy, but they are more expensive than ovens that don't have this pyrolytic technology or any self-cleaning technology at all.
1: Yeah, that makes sense. We are talking about domestic appliance tech trends on Nightlife. You're with Christine Layton. My guests are Chris Button and Gianni Di Giovanni. And I really want to ask you both about the reading glasses with inbuilt cameras, because everyone has an opinion on these. And there was a piece out today in The Guardian, wasn't there, Chris, about the company who made some of them?
4: Yes, there was, and I believe I'd need to get the name of the company so I get that correct. But essentially, the latest story is that it's not necessarily the company who manufactures the glasses, the glasses that were sold quite cheaply at a major retailer earlier in the year, but it's the company that makes the software that the glasses use, so the app and the software that the glasses connect to, which forms a lot of the smart functionality and smart features that these camera-equipped glasses can take advantage of. And my understanding, and from this report in The Guardian, was the Australian Privacy Commissioner is looking into, is opening an investigation into this company because they haven't responded to inquiries about things like privacy and data collection activities. And so the important thing is, because this investigation has just been opened up, there's nothing that really can be concluded one way or another at this point, but it does sort of add another chapter to the story that we're seeing unfold about a lot of the challenges, all of the debate and the privacy considerations around smart glasses, glasses that include cameras, or any wearable technology that involves some form of cameras or microphones or tracking type of technology.
1: Yeah, definitely. And we know that some local councils, particularly in New South Wales, have banned them altogether. They've been banned from schools in WA. Gianni, what's your take on the reading glasses with inbuilt cameras?
2: Well, look, I think it's one of those things where it can be an incredibly assistive piece of technology. We hear from a lot of listeners that by using the smart glasses, they can actually get, if they're have limited sight, for example, or are blind, they can use the glasses to actually describe what they're looking at in front of them, and that can be a really helpful and transformative piece of technology. But like any piece of technology, there are obviously good uses and bad uses for these things, and I think this is why there is that hesitation around their uses, because they can be used to in probably quite private environments be used to film people and record people without their consent. So I think that's why, you know, there needs to be a sort of a good think about how these pieces of technology fit into our lives. And, you know, we all know that the use of technology often outpaces any rules or regulations that are coming afterwards to try and sort of curtail that or control it and put it into an environment that is you know, much more, you know, safe for the vast majority of people. So, yeah, I think, you know, it can't be I am sort of not in the camp where these things should be completely demonized, and some people totally understand why you would want to do that, but I think it should almost be like a bit like a prescription, right? If you need a prescription when you go get your glasses done and you need it to be assistive in that way, that it could potentially come through your optometrist, and that's where I think some of these things could be quite helpful.
1: Right.
2: That may be one way that we could potentially control this technology and make sure that it is, you know, like a pair of glasses is really an assistive piece of technology. As someone who's a bespectacled fellow myself, you know, without them I am limited. So by having maybe that as an option, that could be something that could be quite good way to manage that.
1: That's a very clever idea. Now, on the text line 0467 922 702, Ian from Mandurah said, "I don't understand why there are no robot yard cleaners or sweepers available. They work for lawns, pools and windows." But aren't there... Oh, no, I suppose it's not a robot vacuum, is it? But you can get like a garden vacuum. I've seen those. Maybe because it's too complicated when you've got gum nuts involved. I don't know. What do you say, guys?
4: Yeah, that's an interesting
2: one.
4: That's a good
2: point.
4: And I think, yeah, a very good point, in fact. And perhaps that's a functionality that robot mowers could expand to include the sweeping and taking care of, like, leaf litter and outdoor, you know, a lot of the things that build up on paths and
1: you
4: gardens.
1: You both go and
4: well.
1: Quit your jobs and get into business doing this. There's another text that says, "I have a pyrolytic oven from a well-known brand. Recently, the glass smashed when it was this cleaning mode. If you don't clean before putting it in pyrolytic mode, the glass commonly smashes with extreme heat."
2: Wow.
4: Ooh, not good at all.
1: Whoa.
2: Maybe text us the details of that. That sounds interesting.
1: Yeah, that's right. And definitely read the instructions first, I guess. Mm. That's something that I sometimes skip. Anne in Brunswick said, "I love my aircon controller. It turns my phone into a remote control and I can set the timers, monitor room temperatures and adjust the settings from anywhere. Even set it to come on as I approach home so my house is warm when I arrive. Works with any aircon that has an infrared controller." Have you heard of this, Chris, Gianni?
4: That's a really, really great idea and a really helpful one, that you can get some rather inexpensive, like sort of infrared, not trackers, but infrared sort of converters or devices to
2: bridge the gap between more old-fashioned style of, you know, point a remote at a device and use a remote control. And then it can actually, they have them for a number of the smart home protocols that they have, where you can sort of point it at your device, like an air conditioner or something else that you might have with an infrared remote, and it can connect up to the smart device. And as you said, like, you know, that listener there can be, you know, having it set up so that when you're on the way home, turn the air conditioner on. And that's a pretty nifty thing. And you know, I really like that rather than going and actually replacing a perfectly working device just for the new features, you can actually sort of retrofit some of these things. And you may well remember that, you know, in a lot of, you know, American homes, they, you know, usually run with a thermostat through central heating and all of those sorts of things. And some apartments may have that situation here as well. But the one of the big first smart devices was the Nest thermostat, which actually was a retrofit thermostat, which made your thermostat in your house smart, but used your old heating pipes. So it's a really long tradition in smart technology to have a bit of a retrofit to make something smart, and you know, it's a cool
4: and
2: idea.
4: And it cuts back on e-waste as well, because there's no point replacing or getting rid of perfectly functional technology when you can just tweak it with a rather, you know, a reasonably inexpensive add-on to make it work with the rest of your more modern appliances and devices. So I think, yeah, that's a really smart idea.
1: We have had some brilliant text messages, I have to say. I love having the entire country with us on Nightlife. We're 15 minutes away from news. Jenny on the text line 0467 922 702 said, I live in country Victoria and my local golf club now has three robot mowers that do the entire site.
2: Oh, cool.
1: I work security, so the first time I heard them or saw one of them before they were officially announced, I was a bit surprised and amused. So it was a bit weird seeing lights roaming around the course at night.
2: Feels a bit like, Close Encounters of the Third Kind. If you're seeing knights in the middle of the night, they're whirring machines.
1: And no one's told you. Could you imagine?
2: Yeah.
1: And Colin said, my fridges require you to open the door to use their fast cool setting. Thus, you let a whole lot of cold air out in order to fast cool. So it's a really slow cool or a warm fast feature. Plus, you have to hold the fast cool button down for around 5 seconds or so for it to set the fast cool. And sometimes after the long press, there's a glitch and you have to long press it all over again, by which time you're cursing the machine. I'm impressed you even typed that out, Colin.
4: that whole process sort of defeats the process, doesn't it?
2: I think you just keep the fridge door closed, don't you?
4: Yeah. And then you get the net same result in the
2: pretty
4: end,
2: much,
4: I think so.
1: Yeah, definitely. Ironically, somebody said, where is Philip Clark? And his studio is getting a reboot right now, which is why you've got Christine Layton. I thought we'd talk about technology, smart tech, even though, you know, a lot of us still, myself as well, I still have a very dumb home and I kind of love it. I mean, do we need all these things, guys? What do you think?
4: I think with some of the things that we've covered off, some of them are great accessibility tools, because I think some of the things like robot vacuums and things that can take care of some of the manual labour around the home for people who may have disabilities, or, for example, my partner who has various chronic pain and chronic illness conditions, doing the vacuuming could knock her out for the rest of the day. So that's something that can be genuinely really, really helpful. But I'm with you, Christine, in terms of I think there are still plenty of things that are done best kept dumb, for lack of a better word. So I think there are things where, you know, there can be genuine time savers and things that can help save on manual labour. But then there's benefit to having manual or a more personal level of control over some of our devices as well. I don't think we need to have everything done for us, but there are some nice, you know, sometimes it's just fun to play with some of this technology. and I think that's as good a reason as any with some of these devices. A little bit of fun, a little bit of practicality, but then also making sure that you do a little bit of the work yourself as well.
1: Yeah.
4: I think is the way to go.
1: Definitely. Dallas in Tasmania said, my friend has an astronomy observatory in his backyard and he can control it from anywhere in the world with his smartphone. He can ask it to photograph the stars, galaxies, and close when finished. It also detects rain and will turn itself off, which is very impressive.
4: Nice.
1: And Annie said, I have 5 grandchildren under 4. My best thing is the baby monitor. And they're very fancy now, aren't they?
4: Yeah, there are some very, very smart ones, almost sort of like some of the smart security cameras you can get. You can get ones that are specifically designed to function as baby monitors, and they make sure that it's like a very secure, very like encrypted protocol, so that, you know, obviously you want to ensure security and privacy, especially if a device is monitoring or keeping track of family members, especially children. But they can be very, very handy at making sure that the kids are, happy and healthy and staying out of trouble as well.
1: And they can record videos. They can record during the night. There have been some interesting things revealed by these cameras. What do you think, Gianni?
2: Yeah, look, I would tend to be with those sort of devices actually probably a bit more cautious. I think with many of them, a lot of the advances that have come through with these smart baby monitors in particular, there are ones that kind of work without the internet. And they're still pretty good, and they actually are just like a local little broadcast within your area. So that could be something to consider. Well, even though, you know, you could go for the brand new whiz bang, this does all that stuff, and it's got an app and all those sorts of things. Maybe think about what is the best high quality version that doesn't have to connect to the internet as well. And that could be a good device that's relatively smart, but also a little bit safer than having to worry about that particular company getting breached or any recordings getting lost or anything like that. So it's always one of those things where, you know, you do sometimes want to be a little bit like one step forward, maybe, you know, take it cautiously and not throw in too much just so that, you're trading convenience for a bit of risk. That's one of the things I always consider.
1: Very true. 10 minutes to news. You are hearing the voice of Gianni Di Giovanni, who is one of our tech writers at the ABC. And we've got Chris Button, the gadget guy. We've got 10 minutes left with them. So if you have a smart device at home that you want to tell them about, 1300 800 222.

0: or send me a text on 0467 922 702. There's also that cot, I won't mention the brand name, that can rock your baby to sleep, monitor its heart rate, listen to its heartbeat in the feet. I don't know what else it does, because I couldn't, you know, I couldn't bring myself to use it. But it's crazy to think that cots can do that now.
1: Yeah, I haven't encountered this particular cot, so that's quite a new one to me. And I don't have kids, but I can't imagine I'd have a desire to know all of that data or information about my child. I think
2: it suits certain types of parents. You know, some parents really like to have all that information at hand, in particular if you've got, you know, certain concerns that you need to be aware of and you want to do all those monitoring and all that sort of thing. So I can sort of understand. Mm. But much like anything, sometimes you can be sold a device because you go, oh, well, this thing's going to do anything, any of my particular worries, this will solve it. Mm. And you know, you need to kind of just be careful about that, because I think it's very easy to overspend and go all in on something and then go, actually, I never really ended up using that. Yeah. I tried to get him to put it to sleep, and you know, the baby just wanted to go in the car as we drove around. So,
0: so that old chestnut, yes.
2: Yeah, that old chestnut.
0: I know
2: yeah.
0: that one well. Bob from Orange makes a very good point. No one has talked about smart TVs. I love yeah. mine, no Ariel. What is technology doing in this area, Chris?
1: Yes, so smart TVs have been around for a little while now, and again, that's another device that can be connected to the internet or not. You can set it up however you want, but essentially you can download all of your favorite streaming apps, including ABC iView, which gets a lot of work out in my house, watching Portrait Artist of the Year. Just a little recommendation there. You can, you know, watch your favorite streaming shows. You can connect gaming consoles. You can connect a lot of things to TVs, you know, without needing an aerial, which is very convenient. And a lot of one of the new things that's coming out in TVs at the moment, and this is something I haven't spent a lot of time with, so I haven't necessarily tested its effectiveness or how useful it is, but the generative AI trend is making its way into TVs, where you can interface, you can interact, you can sort of, you've been able to, I suppose, control your TV via voice for a little while, but the idea now is that you can speak in sort of natural language instead of trying to use specific keywords to navigate through a TV. You can say, hey, can you please turn the brightness down? And the TVs that are embedded with this technology can go through the settings and either automatically bring that setting to the front for you, or they can change the brightness based on your voice command, which sometimes, if you've tried changing the settings on a lot of modern TVs, you might have got a little bit lost on the way, because they can get quite complex and labyrinth with how many settings there are and how deeply buried they are in various menus. So that's something that's on the horizon and is in some modern TVs now, which could potentially make operating TVs a little bit easier. And there are some, I'd say, more superfluous features, like if you're watching a movie, you can't remember the name of the actor, you can ask the TV, hey, what's the name of this actor? What else have they been in? And they can identify, you know, stills and frames from what you're watching to identify some of these things.
0: Yeah, wow. We can use technology for other things, surely. Pete Burns has asked, I'm sure you're all aware of the big name vacuum cleaner brand that has just released a toothbrush. It's genuinely impressive technology, but with a price tag of $800, at what point has this gone too far? $800?
2: I'd say about $800 is probably too far.
1: I think I probably paid $700 less for my electric toothbrush. Yeah. But yeah, I'm familiar with the toothbrush in question, and it's, yeah, a lot of the technology is very cutting edge, and on paper it sounds very impressive, but that is a lot of money to pay for a single toothbrush. So you'd want to get a decent amount of life out of that, I'd say.
0: Yeah, and there's another brand who's got a $700, what's it called, hairdryer, and I have to say, yeah, it's not flash. Matthew said, I have a work colleague who has a digital photo frame that is connected over Wi-Fi. It allows her extended family living in different countries to upload new photos to her photo frame at any time. It's great, easy to keep family in touch, particularly more elderly people who may not be on social media. Matthew, who is listening from far north Sweden. How good is that? Thank you,
2: nice,
0: Matthew.
2: Nice, that's great.
0: Yeah, and until you accidentally upload a photo that shouldn't be on that frame.
1: Ha ha ha ha.

0: Hello,
1: enjoy.
2: I might not interrogate that one any further.
0: I haven't done it. I'm just saying it could happen to anyone. So just
1: it could
0: be
1: happen
0: careful.
1: To anyone.
0: That's right. Warwick, who's in Bywong in New South Wales, said, having returned from France, I can highly recommend the smartphone language translators. Great for interpreting menus. Have either of you tried those?
1: Yeah, there's quite a few interesting ones now, and they work by just you point your camera at a bit of text and it will automatically switch in the correct text for you. So, not actually that new. It's been around for quite a long time, but they're getting much, much better now.
2: Yeah, I think that's the big thing, is that this technology has been around for a little while, but I think especially with large language models and the technology powering a lot of the generative AI platforms at the moment, they are trying to get a lot better at translating more varieties of languages quicker in real time using text, images, and also real time via voice as well, which is something that if you've got a modern phone within the last 2 or 3 years, a lot of them are built in with this technology, which is quite fascinating, especially for traveling overseas.
1: And they're getting much better at actually interpreting the context of writing that's on these things as well, so that instead of just directly translating it, we'll probably actually correctly translate it to what the meaning behind these things are as well. So, very, very nifty. Worth trying out, actually, if you ever pick up like a packet of something that you might have picked up in the shops, which has got some foreign language on the back of it. That's probably the easiest way you'll probably have access to it. And look for like a translation app on your phone. You can try it out there.
0: Oh, but then it takes the fun out of saying bonjour really badly to a French person and then seeing their reaction. On the text line, this one says, I live in central Queensland and I have a robot lawnmower, which I love as I don't have to be out in the summer sun, which is great as I've had quite a few skin cancers removed. Plus, since I have solar panels, my yard is mowed for free. So that's a really
1: very cool.
0: That's a good way to look at it, hey?
2: Definitely.
0: There was another really good one. Nat said, agreed with certain parents needing the cot that rocks babies to sleep and monitors heartbeats. They said, as soon as we left NICU, we said bye-bye to the high-tech monitors. And that's a very good point. Some parents use it to monitor for SIDS, and, you know, parents who have had early losses would need it as well. And Jenny said, personally, I avoid too much newer tech, especially with AI where possible. I was born in the 60s. I've seen Terminator too many times, and I've seen too many videos online of robots going off the rails and attacking their creators. I am happy to stay less tech savvy and use my brain and brawn. And Jenny makes a very good point.
2: Yeah, and that's the thing, is I think as we're seeing a lot of different devices that are having quote-unquote AI added to them, that worked perfectly fine before they had any sort of AI technology added as well. So I think we'll probably reach a point where perhaps some of these companies realise not everyone wants AI in absolutely everything. There are some potentially good use cases like the language translation we just spoke about, but there are other times where perhaps not everything needs AI in it all the time.
0: Yeah, well, famous last words. We'll see how that comment dates. We have news coming up, but it's been so much fun speaking to both of you. Gianni Di Giovanni, thanks for coming into the studios.
1: You're very welcome. Thank you.
0: And Chris Button, Gadget Guy, we'll chat to you soon.
2: Thank you for having me.
0: Look at that. Two wonderful tech nerds at your disposal. Thank you for impressing them with your smart devices that you have around the home. After the news, we are going to be talking about news. We have the Nightlife News Breakdown coming for you. Katina Curtis is going to be your guest. We're also going to chat to your good friend Ian Verinder, ABC's Chief Business Correspondent in Economics. Here's a story to tell you, a story of redemption. About a man who is looking forward to this Friday, and I'll tell you why. And in our health segment, when should you present to an emergency department if you are having a mental health crisis? It's something we don't often talk about. I wonder if you have a story to share. The numbers remain the same, 0467 922 702 or 1300 800-222. You've got Christine Layton with Nightlife. And, of course, after that, we will have the Mighty Challenge as well. So do not move far from your phones. 1300 800 222. It's time for news.
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0: ABC News with David Rollins. Australia's National Science Agency has formed a partnership with a major pharmaceuticals giant to find new ways to prepare the country for biosecurity risks. The CSIRO and Moderna will establish a pipeline of research programs under the five-year arrangement, which is aimed at developing measures to protect Australia from emerging infectious diseases. Defence Minister Richard Marles says it's important for the country's national resilience that Australia can respond quickly and effectively to biosecurity threats. Israelis have held a moment of silence to mark 3 years since the October 7 Hamas attacks, which killed around 1,200 people and saw 251 others taken hostage. Israel's subsequent war on Gaza has since reportedly killed more than 74,000 Palestinians. And despite a ceasefire struck last year, Israeli airstrikes and attacks have continued. Sultana Hillis is displaced from eastern Gaza and says she just wants safety.
1: We have no shelter. We wonder whether one place or another is safe. Warplanes are everywhere and the bombing and strikes are constant. There is no food, no safety, nothing at all.
0: Former Australian soldiers say the Mount Bundy Defence Training Base near Darwin has rough terrain and hot, humid conditions following the death of young Corporal Brendan Hannam. The Defence Minister Richard Marles is asking the Defence Force Chief to review the death and other fatal training incidents for risk factors including fatigue. Darwin-based Army veteran Sam Weston says heat stress and fatigue were regular risks when he trained at the base. He says the training conditions at Mount Bundy and other Australian facilities need to be harsh in order to prepare troops for lethal combat overseas.
2: I mean, look at where we've been deployed. You know, most places we've been deployed have been hot, dusty, unhabitable places. So, yeah, sadly, that you need that type of training to prepare yourself for the real thing.
0: A funeral with full police honours has been held in Sydney for 20-year-old Constable Mia Lay. Danuta Kazaki reports.
3: The funeral was held at St Andrew's Cathedral in Sydney's CBD this afternoon, followed by a guard of honour led by several mounted police and hundreds of police officers marching while members of the public lined nearby Bathurst Street in the 20-year-old's honour. Police Commissioner Mal Lanyon announced the young officer would be granted posthumously two police medals.
4: Today we gather not only to mourn Mia's passing, but also to celebrate her life and the remarkable impact she made in such a short time.
3: Constable Lay was a passenger in a police car that hit a tree in Redfern while responding to a job last month.
0: The federal government's controversial private health insurance changes are on shaky ground after the Greens sent its strongest signal yet that it would not back the legislation in its current form. Here's National Health reporter Stephanie Dalzell.
5: The government plans to wind back the rebate those aged 65 and over receive on their private health cover, saving about $3 billion to spend elsewhere in the aged care system. With the Coalition already vowing to block the legislation in the Senate, Labor needs the Greens to pass the bill. Today, a Labor-led inquiry endorsed the proposal, but the Greens say they have serious concerns about the bill in its current form. The ABC understands the minor party is looking at different options to amend the legislation, such as exempting pensioners from the changes.
0: The mother of a teenager who was arrested in dramatic scenes on the Monash Freeway yesterday has accused police of brutality. Here's court reporter Christian Silva.
6: The 16-year-old was one of six arrested by heavily armed police near Chadston yesterday. It was a police operation that brought traffic on the freeway to a standstill. The teenagers are accused of car thefts and home invasions. This afternoon, the mother of one of the boys told a children's court his arrest had been brutal, with police pointing guns at his head. She said he hadn't received proper medical treatment in custody either. The cases of four teenagers were adjourned this afternoon, while a 19-year-old pleaded guilty to theft and was jailed for 1 month.
0: Prosecutors argue an 88-year-old man who stabbed his wife to death in Canberra South in 2024 still presents a risk to the community. Harry Frost has more.
7: With a likely diagnosis of dementia, Manfred Yule was found unfit to plead to a charge of murder in the ACT Supreme Court. Last month, the court found beyond reasonable doubt he'd killed his wife Wanda at the couple's Gordon home and must now set a nominal sentence.
0: ABC News.
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8: Oh, it's nice to be with you. The numbers remain the same, 1300 800 222 for nightlife, and the text line is 0467 922 702. Next, I have Katina Curtis, Senior Political Correspondent for Capital Brief, with your nightlife news breakdown. Your longtime regular friend of nightlife, Ian Verinder, will join me to talk economics. And in your health segment, a chat about psychiatric health, because we all know what to do if someone breaks a leg at a footy game, but what happens if you have a loved one in crisis, or if your partner starts hearing voices just after the birth of your first child? Our nation's emergency departments are equipped to handle acute psychiatric cases, and it's Mental Health Week, so we'll have an explainer coming shortly.
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8: Following yesterday's release of the Coalition's migration policy, opposition leader Angus Taylor was doing the media rounds today trying to sell his immigration vision for Australia. You might have seen it. Under the policy, which the Coalition claims is budget neutral, net overseas migration would be reduced to 100,000 people for 2 years before increasing that to 160,000 in the fourth year. The number of temporary visa holders would be reduced to 650,000 over 4 years. Angus Taylor was particularly keen to counter the criticism from many voices that the position is trying to outdo One Nation on the migration issue. This is what he had to say.
17: Our focus is on our nation, not One Nation, and what we need as a country.
8: And, you know, voices from business groups and industry sectors, many reliant on migrant labour, many from whom you might consider conservative sectors of Australian business and industry, were critical. The Master Builders Association called it crazy. The Property Council of Australia said it's hard to see how a skills gap won't develop under the plan. And the Coalition is trying to, quote, limbo dance under One Nation's migration bar. Commonwealth Bank boss Matt Comyn sees the plan having potential to hurt the overall economy.
18: Migration has provided an economic tailwind. Now, of course, when the infrastructure isn't able to keep pace, it creates real shortages, as it has. But these sorts of, changes and reductions generally have consequences.
8: And Andrew McKellar, Chief Executive of the Australian Chamber of Commerce and Industry, had this to say.
19: We've got to look at where are those skill shortages, how do we address the housing supply problem. And I think, you know, the concern is that in the Coalition's plan, there are deep cuts in migration. So even though they've been clever about, you know, some of the ways that they've done this, we still end up with a lower skills intake, less students coming to the country. It's going to have an impact on our growth potential in the future.
8: Leading the nightlife news breakdown tonight is Katina Curtis, Senior Political Correspondent for Capital Brief. Katina, hello.
20: Hi, Christine. Great to be here.
8: Nice to have you on. Now, there seems to be plenty of voices opposing the severity of the Coalition's cuts. And, you know, for that matter, many critical of Labor and One Nation's proposals too. Could we see community sentiment about too many migrants changing? What do you think?
20: Look, I think that probably not. I think that the people in the community who are really most concerned about this are going to be concerned no matter what any of these peak groups say. But it is interesting that, you know, there's sort of strong kind of broad support to cut the number of immigrants to the country. You've actually seen that for quite a long time. And, you know, if you just go around and say to people, is the level of migration too high? A lot of people will just say, yeah, it is. But it's kind of when you start boiling down into the nitty-gritties, no one actually wants their particular sector to be

0: In WA, I know pretty much every business group just says, "Well, we're crying out for workers over here. Like, don't touch anything. We want more people, not fewer people." I really don't think that when it's kind of theoretical, I don't think it's going to change the community sentiment. If it suddenly means that, a year or two down the track into this, and suddenly it's, you can't get a plumber to fix a problem at your house, or the coffees are more expensive because the local cafe can't get workers, or there's just the tourism business, the place you always go at the coast, has had to close down because it can't get staff. If it actually starts to bite in real ways, then that people kind of can see in tangible ways, then I think that might start to change minds. But I really don't think where we are at the moment, anything will change that kind of broader sentiment from quite a sizable chunk of the community that things need to slow down.
1: Yeah. And look, the universities are saying that international student fees offset lower fees for domestic students and that they supply a workforce for many, sectors of business, as well as doing the heavy lifting in research. But Angus Taylor was on commercial TV this morning arguing against listening to what he called vested interests. Here it is.
2: We will develop our policy and announce our policy based on the national interest, not based on vested interests. I talk to business groups all the time, particularly small businesses. And right now, what we are seeing is a guest worker economy. We've got to 3 million people on temporary visas in this country. We've never been anywhere near that before. And we've got to regain control. Now, it's true that there's vested interests in the economy and the country who want to see that kind of country. We've never been a guest worker country. Other countries have. We've made the choice as a country to go a different way until this government came into power. So we've got to fix it. We've got to get breathing space. We've got to get access to the people we need, the skills we need.
1: Katina, that strategy seems to be locked in. A big dramatic cut and down the torpedoes. What do you think?
0: Yes, look, I really think so. And this really is seen within the coalition as a fairly big swing from them making these commitments. Look, I mean, that saying, oh, we're just hearing from vested interests and all of this, it does remind me actually of the response that Pauline Hanson gave in the sort of day or so after One Nation released its immigration policy. And she was like, "Oh, well, economists just say things and vested interests, they're always arguing for, but they don't really understand what the people want." So a similar kind of line, I guess, from Angus Taylor there. But yeah, I think they're pretty pleased with themselves for this piece of policy work. It is a very detailed policy compared to, I guess, what we've seen from the coalition in the last 18 months, and even especially compared to what it took to the last election. So I think they'll be sticking with this one.
1: Yeah, and the opposition leader was also making distinctions about the quality level of migrants, skilled versus others, and that consolidated revenue would benefit the right sorts of skilled people being allowed in. This is Angus Taylor on that point.
2: If you bring in a skilled visa holder, temporary skilled visa holder, they'll pay something like $30,000 in tax. The current guest workers we have in the economy are paying less than $10,000 in tax. So if you switch, which is what we're doing, getting more skilled workers coming to the country, it's good for the budget, it's good for the economy. We need a cut to the numbers and an improvement in the standards. And the reason you can cut the numbers and still have a balanced budget outcome and strong for the economy is because we've been bringing the wrong people into the country. When you raise the standards, they pay more tax, they make a bigger contribution, they commit to our country, and they become Australians. And that's what we want to see.
1: So that was Angus Taylor. And Katina, you raise the standards, higher incomes, more tax, but it comes back to the fact that aged care, hospitals, tourist operators, not needing great skills. They are lower paying jobs, lower taxation, but very much needed for the economy. Is there a disconnect here in the coalition's logic on this? A highly skilled migrant, years of training, will they take out the bedpans, deliver takeaway on e-bikes? I mean, a lot of them already are.
0: Yeah, I think that there. I think there does seem to be a bit of a mismatch. A lot of people are pointing to that on who they say they want to come into the country and where the jobs actually are, as you say. I think one of the other.

0: The points is, probably anyone who's taken an Uber and had a chat with the driver would realize just how many, engineers and
1: Yes.
0: architects and accountants, people with high quality skills are ending up doing these basically no skilled or low skilled jobs.
1: Yes.
0: And so that qualifications recognition piece is really important. It's something that the business sector has been pointing to for a really long time. And it is something that Jim Chalmers has been talking about in the productivity package, but it does seem to be a difficult thing to turn around. I heard someone describing the other day the professional associations as cartels. And look, it's not far wrong. If it sort of takes you a couple of years to get your medical degree recognized just because you got it in an overseas university, that's a problem for Australia.
1: Yeah.
0: I agree that we do want to make sure that the level of skills is commensurate with the, sort of safety and standards that we expect in Australia, but there's got to be a much faster way to do that. And I think that that would probably help a lot with some of that kind of skills mismatch piece that's being problematic.
1: You're hearing the voice of Katina Curtis, senior political correspondent for Capital Brief. In the Nightlife News Breakdown, you're with Christine Layton, backfilling Philip Clarke. And look, let's move to the High Court ruling. This was huge. The landmark ruling that found planning authorities are required to consider the emissions caused by burning fossil fuels overseas when approving projects. A majority of 3 of 5 judges found in favour of the Hunter Valley Residents Group, which halted the Mount Pleasant mine expansion last year in New South Wales Court of Appeal. Environmental scientists are celebrating the decision. The action was brought by a community environment group, the Denman Aberdeen Molesworth Brook Scone Healthy Environment Group, or DAMSHEG as their acronym. And their president, Wendy Wales, says the decision will have national implications for how fossil fuel projects are assessed. This is what she had to say.
2: We're so grateful for this decision. We can finally make a change in direction in our laws and reflect the need to consider the climate impacts of our Scope 3 emissions from the coal that we export.
1: The group's lawyer, Elaine Johnson, also sees it as significant, and that it was a High Court majority judgment. It will force projects to take responsibility for global emissions.
3: What this case does, and the High Court of Australia, which is our apex court, has said, is that we can't simply rely on global international agreements and mechanisms to satisfy our own responsibilities and obligations.
1: However, Australia's peak mining organisation, the Minerals Council of Australia, regards the decision that global emissions must be considered when approving coal mines sets a dangerous precedent. Here is the council's CEO, Tanya Constable.
4: It will really send a shudder through anyone thinking about investing in mining in Australia. It holds Australian miners responsible for emissions that are used overseas and not used in Australia. And this sets a very bad precedent.
1: It was a small community group, 4-year battle, but a big win. Was this expected?
0: Look, I think it's always, people are always hopeful when they take high court appeals that they will, that they'll win them. In this case, it was obviously the mining company that appealed to the high court, so the mining company lost the appeal, which meant that the small community group won. So really, I guess it is a fairly significant ruling on that front. There still seems to be a lot of questions, legal experts still digesting how far-reaching the implications of this decision actually means. I think the federal minister, Murray Watt, says, the government's working its way through the pages and pages of reasons and trying to work out, how broad those implications are. I did think it was interesting interesting. It was a 3-2 decision on the bench, but the three justices who all you know were on the majority side, they actually all wrote their own individual reasons. So that kind of can make things a little bit complicated, because it means, you know, their reasoning of how they arrived at the decision, although they arrived in the same spot, the nuances of why they think that was the case can change things a bit as well. So it's probably just another complex layer in this ruling here.
1: Yeah, wow, that's really interesting to know. And look, a high court majority judgment nonetheless, I mean, that makes it pretty powerful in terms of a precedent, right? How significant might it be?
0: Yeah, so the green groups, the community group obviously that won this, and the various green groups, also the Greens political party, are really saying that this ruling that the planning approval had to take into account, or not that it had to take into account the emissions, but that it needed to consider whether it should put in conditions to limit the emissions. And the particular point here is to limit the scope 3 emissions, which is to say the emissions that are given off when the coal is exported, sold, and then burnt somewhere overseas. So not the emissions from the project itself, but kind of, I guess you might say, like the end use pollution. So this is the first time that there's been any kind of legal ruling saying that those need to be taken into account, those scope 3 emissions. So that is very significant. But as I was saying, it is still sort of being thought through what the extent of this, how widely it applies. And I suspect probably most likely what we'll see from this is a whole lot more litigation as people try and test the limits or the parameters that the High Court's put around this.
1: Yeah, definitely. Katina Curtis is my guest on the Nightlife News Breakdown. Let's move on, because the Senate Committee inquiry into AI began yesterday and continued today. OpenAI's Chief Strategy Officer Jason Kwan spoke yesterday. He apologised and pledged to rebuild trust after the June incident, which saw one of the tech giant's autonomous agents hack a Medicare statistics reporting service portal. The Chair of Parliament's Joint Select Committee on Artificial Intelligence and Labor MP Joe Briskie explained that safety and security is the Parliament's big concern when dealing with big AI firms. Here it is.
5: It's really important that we look at all of the issues on the table here to get the best possible outcome for Australians. I think the more that we can have control, the more that we can have a sense of influence over some of these big frontier players, the better outcomes we can achieve for our safety systems, for our defence systems, for our cybersecurity, as well as making sure it's deployed well across our economy so all Australians get to benefit.
1: And the Chief Executive of the Commonwealth Bank, Matt Comyn, also addressed the committee. He says Australians should be doing more to embrace and capitalise on the AI revolution amid concerns the benefits are being concentrated in a handful of countries.
6: It's not just about attracting a couple of $100 billion of investment. It's also about attracting the sorts of investment that's more likely to leave more highly skilled capability and workers here, to hopefully that will go on and build greater links with university and research and development. You know, a small number of companies be started that end up being very large.
1: Katina, you and Capital Brief have been keeping an eye on the hearings. What are we learning about governments and the nation's readiness to manage the AI revolution?
0: Look, I think that the answer is the government is very keen, but we're not ready yet for it. It's probably the main takeaway. It was kind of interesting. I actually thought that OpenAI offered a fairly good masterclass in government relations. You know, they telegraphed ahead of time, oh, we're flying a top executive out from the US to front this committee. He apologised. As you said, he had explanations for pretty much all the things, including how come OpenAI boss Sam Altman didn't raise this incident with Richard Marles when they met just a few days before the company told the government that it had happened. Which was apparently Sam Altman didn't know, and we're very sorry, and we've changed our internal processes for who gets told what when. They were pretty smart in how they operated that. I expected fireworks. We didn't really get fireworks, neither in that appearance nor the one of Anthropic, which is the other big American AI company. And there wasn't actually that much grandstanding. These committees have turned into a bit of a place where senators and MPs can, you know, try and make a point and clip it up and put on social media. There wasn't much of that either. So I think it really was a room full of, felt like a room full of serious people working through serious issues, and it will be quite interesting to see what they come up with in a month or so when they report back.
1: Yeah. So what are the next steps going to be in this space, Katina?
0: Yeah, so

0: I think really the biggest issue that is still unresolved in terms of whether the AI companies set up here, their sort of full, really frontier, cutting edge research capabilities, or whether they just basically bring the computers here to answer people's questions. You know, if you type something into ChatGPT or Claude, and there's, you know, a computer in a data center somewhere is providing the brain power, the chip power to answer that question, that's called inference. So what the government really wants to have the cutting edge research, the training of models done here. The companies are basically saying at the moment, the way that Australia's copyright laws are, they can only bring inference here, they can't bring the training. So I think that that is still the biggest unresolved question. It really listening yesterday and half the day yesterday was taken up by rights holders, you know, authors, musicians, journalists. The couple of bosses from the ABC turned up, who are really arguing, you know, that they don't want to give up any, don't want any movement on copyright. Our laws are fit for purpose at the moment. We just need to make them easier to enforce. And you kind of have the AI companies on the other hand saying, we'd really just want to hoover up everyone's data that we haven't got already. I was struck listening to it. I thought it was actually quite a lot like the environmental law debate that was being had about a year ago. You know, two seemingly intractable positions completely opposed to each other. And the answer is going to have to be somewhere in the middle, and everyone's going to have to give ground on this. And I think that is what the government is working through. But it's been working on that for a year now, and we haven't got any answers yet. So I don't envy them. That's very difficult, but that's probably the biggest hurdle that needs to be overcome in, to move forward. And then the government's also obviously flagged that it's going to have these safety standards, Australian safety standards, that it wants to legislate early in the new year that will deal with a lot of pretty much everything ranging from kind of planning rules for data centers to, you know, mandatory reporting of the kinds of incidents like the breach of the Medicare statistics portal.
1: Yeah, and it's all moving at pace. And we're going to talk to Ian Verinder about that next in business as well. You are brilliant, Katina. Thank you for keeping us up to date on the news. And we will speak to you again on Nightlife.
0: Sounds great. Thanks, Christine.
1: Katina Curtis, Senior Political Correspondent for Capital Brief in the Nightlife News Breakdown.
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1: Yes, Ian Verinder, the ABC's Chief Business Correspondent, is with you. Good evening, Ian.
4: How are you going, Christine? Good to be with you.
1: Oh, very well. Now, I understand you just recovered from the flu. Influenza. Well, what happened?
4: Sure did. Yeah, look, it was a pretty bad dose, I've got to say. It's going around, though. Everybody I speak to says, you know, had a similar experience. Well, I'm on the East Coast, you're on the West Coast, of course. But, yeah, it's been quite a few people have had it. It just lasted and just wouldn't go away for about a month or so.
1: For a month? Oh, no. And were you working during that time or, I mean, did it knock you out?
4: No, I was on holidays. Wasn't that good?
1: No. Where were you?
4: Just up the North Coast.
1: Okay.
4: New right. South Wales, yeah.
1: Still very upsetting. I wish you could get a refund on your holiday.
4: If only.
1: If only life worked like that. Now, yeah. I saw this article. You've been looking into the fascinating story of Oliver Curtis, who has gone from jailbird hairdresser to billionaire. He's expected to emerge a billionaire this Friday as the driving force behind one of Australia's biggest ever stock market listings, second only to Telstra's privatisation in the 1990s. Can you tell us about him and Firmus, Ian?
4: Yeah, well, look, Firmus has emerged as an absolute global phenomenon, really. It's a company that is a data center operator with what they claim to be a revolutionary process, at which will make their data centers more efficient and cheaper than most of the competition. So they are not just an ordinary data center player too, because this is a data center that is actually a

0: A step above the ordinary ones. Now, the ordinary ones tend to cater to the likes of Google and so forth with search and storage of data and all that kind of stuff. These other ones are known as neoclouds. And what they do is they cater specifically for artificial intelligence. So they're much more highly powered for artificial intelligence because they have these special chips that are provided by the world's biggest company, which is called Nvidia, and which is now a backer of Firmus. The float on the stock exchange will take place in the next couple of weeks. But what is happening right now is that the company is out there at the moment trying to scrape together around about $8 billion worth of new capital from new investors. And once they've got that secured away, then they will list on the stock exchange, and the owners of the shares will be able to buy and sell the shares. So once it's listed, the company will be worth around about $44 billion. Now, not everything is going according to plan right now. So a couple of things have happened this week. One is that a big partnership that Firmus had with another data center operator, an Australian data center operator called CDC, has seemed to have been, well, it's come asunder, really. And only after they've done about 3% of their proposed $74 billion worth of work. Now, the official story behind this is that Nvidia, the big chip maker, which is based in Taiwan in America, has basically said to Firmus, we want you to roll out your brand spanking new technology in data centers through Malaysia, Indonesia, and throughout Asia, and don't really worry so much about Australia. So that's the reason for that coming apart. But today we heard that the head of investment from one of Australia's biggest superannuation funds, UniSuper, has said, well, you know what, we're not going to get involved in this capital raising at the moment because it's all a bit too risky, and we might see what happens once it lists on the stock exchange whether we want to buy shares. And another big funds operator as well today said exactly the same thing, that they're not all that keen on getting involved at the moment. So and then what's happened later on this today is that there's been word out there that the banks might lower the price of the shares that they're trying to sell at the moment. So it's not the runaway success right at the moment that everybody was claiming it would be. So it's going to be interesting days to see what happens.
1: And remind us of his past, because he was 21 years old when he was convicted of insider trading, wasn't he?
0: That's right. Oliver Curtis was working for Macquarie Bank, I think it was. He was an investment banker, straight out of university, and he and one of his friends who was working with, in fact, it was his best friend from school, a fellow by the name of Jonathan Hartman. Jonathan Hartman was working for a funds manager, and this was in the days just immediately before and after the global financial crisis. So there was a lot of share trading going on because first up, people were trying to get on board the big share market boom, and then everybody was trying to basically get out of it and, with minimal losses. So the big funds managers were buying and selling shares, trying to build positions and liquidate positions like going crazy. And Hartman apparently approached Oliver Curtis, his best friend from school, and said to him, hey, listen, whenever we're going to do a big share trade, whether it's a sale or a purchase, how about I let you know? You go off and trade what's known as these things called contracts for difference. They're not shares, they're not options, they're not futures. It's a different kind of trade, but it's a bet on the price differential over a period of time. Quite complicated, generally designed to ensure that most people who trade them lose lots of money, basically everything they're trading. And there was a lot of scandal around these things back in the day. Now, oddly enough, Oliver Curtis made a whole lot of bets that were wildly successful. Now, when they finally were caught by ASIC and taken to court, it transpired that they'd been doing this for about a year. There were 45 separate trades, and between them, they made about $1.5 million. They split the cash, and there was quite a bit of celebrating and presents being bought.

0: between the two of them. Hartman eventually spilled the beans once because he was the one working for the company doing the actual share trading, and Oliver Curtis didn't actually go to court and be convicted for another decade or so. So he went to jail about 10 years ago, I think around about, when was it about? Probably about 2011, 2012. And he's now, I guess it's the great redemption story now. So he's been involved with Firmus since about 2019. Originally, it was a Bitcoin mining company, and it's now been transformed into this data center operator.
1: Wow. We're speaking to Ian Verinder about economics on Nightlife. You are with Christine Layton. He's the ABC's chief business correspondent. And if you saw the piece on Oliver Curtis, you might know a little bit about this. So the money that he's using for Firmus, did that come from, where has it come from? We know that he is on the rich list, his dad. Where has he found this money from, Ian? Do we know?
0: Well, look, you know, it's not all a work of fiction. You know, they've come up with this new technology and it's managed to impress. And look, you know, every time, you know, they've gone out into the market to do something, you know, obviously the past comes up, Oliver Curtis's past comes up. And so, you know, he's got to explain that away. So it's not easy with a pass like that to try and get through the maze that is, you know, that is corporate finance. And so they've managed to convince some of the world's biggest and smartest investors to get on board with this. And that includes, you know, Blackstone, the big American investor. It also includes Nvidia, the world's biggest chip maker. And the world's most valuable company. It also includes Meta, which is of course the owner of Facebook and Instagram. So it's got a lot of big customers, a lot of big clients, a lot of big investors. It's to get a rise above that hurdle of his past has required an enormous amount of work and convincing of those people, and that clearly they are convinced that this is something that's worth investing in. But you know, it is an extraordinary tale given that he has no experience, and his new partner as well has really no experience in technology or in running a big corporation. The original seed money, I think, came from family members, and as you said, Oliver Curtis's father Nick is a very famous, firstly, investment banker, and then as the man who was behind a lot of Australia's major investments in critical minerals, and Lynas Rare Earths was one of his great success stories. It was a really tough gig for him at the time, but it's now a huge success story, of course, and he's been involved in other critical minerals plays as well. So he's a very successful investor in his own right, and he's a major shareholder in Firmus as well. So when it does list, he will end up becoming quite wealthy as well.
1: Wow. So on Friday, where are you going to be, Ian? Will you be watching this one closely?
0: Well, yeah. I mean, we'll all be watching it. It's playing out in private circles at the moment, because the process at the moment is what's known as the book build. Now, this is when, you know, you get your investment bankers on board and your stockbrokers, and they run around to all the big investment houses, all the big superannuation funds, and say, hey, listen, the demand for this $8 billion, you know, in shares that we're selling, it's so the demand is just overwhelming the supply. And if you don't get on board now, you know, you're going to forever kick yourself. That's the kind of stories that are going around, yeah, obviously. But there's to have a couple of big investors come out at this stage and say, you know what, this is all looking a bit risky, and we might just hold off. And, you know, why would people think it's a bit risky? Well, it doesn't earn any money at the moment. It's a loss-making company at the moment. They have forecast that they'll be making about $5 billion within 2 years and a huge amount of money after that. But to do that requires an enormous amount of investment to build out these data centers with this grand spanking new technology they've got. And I'll just go into that new technology. Mm. You know, as we were saying earlier, that these data centers use vast amounts of electricity. They also use huge amounts of water, because there's a hell of a lot of cooling that's involved. Now, the process that Firmus have come up with involves using a fraction of the water of all the opposition. And as a result of that, they say that they can produce artificial intelligence for a much cheaper price than anybody out there in the market at the moment, which is why everybody's really interested in getting on board with them. So that's the spiel that's going out there at the moment. But why would people be balking right now? Well, you know, the tech boom has run really, really hard for about 4 years now. It's driven Wall Street. It's driven global stock markets. And, you know, all of us who are invested, well, we've got money in our super funds. We've all done incredibly well as a result of this. Mm. But it's been running for 4 years. That's a very long time for a boom to run. So there are a lot of people out there thinking, well, if this doesn't all go absolutely swimmingly, absolutely according to plan, all the money that's been invested so far and all the elevated values on the stocks, they might, you know, they might take a bit of a hit because, you know, as we've seen just even in Australia, people are, you know, really complaining about data centers being built in their neighborhood.
1: Yeah.
0: And so it's a little bit like the trains and the train tracks. You know, you come up with the technology for the trains, but unless you get the tracks laid out everywhere, the thing isn't going to be running on time and it's not going to be running at all. So this is the infrastructure that is going to that is required for artificial intelligence to actually work and to be beneficial to corporations and individuals. So if it isn't rolled out in a timely manner, all the investment that's been poured into the technology itself will be probably devalued.
1: Yeah, it's going to be really interesting to see what happens next, whether it is a success or whether, you know, we've all just had our heads up in the neo clouds. Ian, thank you so much for taking us through the story of Oliver Curtis. I'm glad that you're feeling better and we'll speak to you again soon on Nightlife.
0: Sure will. Thanks, Christine.
1: Ian Verinder, ABC's chief business correspondent. You can read more about his story at abc.net.au. Now, we have our health segment next, and it comes with a content warning. It's Mental Health Week, and my next guest is going to do an explainer on when you should go to an emergency department in a crisis. And look, this could be due to a psychiatric condition, psychosis, schizophrenia, but we will also be discussing suicide and suicidal ideations. So if this is too close to home for you right now, or you'd prefer to rejoin us afterwards, I'll take this up to news.
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1: For your regular health chat, we are going to get a bit dark tonight because what you're about to hear could save someone's life. If you or a loved one are feeling suicidal, there is a place you can go any time of day, any day of the week. And my next guest wants to remind you of that. Our major hospital emergency departments have psychiatry teams made up of specially trained clinicians ready to assess and treat patients on a case-by-case basis. So when should you take yourself or a loved one to ED for mental health reasons? The Royal Australian College of Psychiatrists WA Branch Chair, Dr. Murugesh Nidyananda, joins me. Welcome to Nightlife.
4: Thank you for having me. It's lovely to hear from you and I look forward to sharing some of my thoughts.
1: Definitely. So how does psychiatry fit into emergency medicine?
4: Well, that's a very important and interesting question. I mean, I get asked this very often. You know, ED is the one door in the health system that never, ever closes. So it's where many people come in at their worst moments. The research shows that last year in Australia, there were about 318,000 mental health presentations to all EDs in Australia. So how does psychiatry fit inside emergency medicine? The ED team checks first your physical health because sometimes infections, head injuries, and intoxication can sometimes look like mental illness. But then when that is all ruled out, a referral is made to the psychiatry team, and the mental health team then works out what is happening, how safe the person is, and what the plan is for the person. We see lots of cases. We see individuals with suicidal crises, those who have had self-harm, individuals who have had psychosis. Sometimes we see them who come in with a manic episode, severe depression, worsening anxiety, panic attacks. And sometimes we see crises related to alcohol and substance intoxication as well. Drug-induced psychosis as well. So I guess it's a very wide umbrella to cover all the presentations which come into the emergency department.
1: Yeah, definitely. And, I mean, they're all very different conditions with differing needs. For the average person coming into ED, what would they need to tell the nurse? What's an example of an assessment that you would do with someone who's just come into the ED?
4: I guess every patient who comes in is important and has a different journey into why they've been here. So, for example, if someone's feeling suicidal initially, I mean, speaking to the triage nurse and, you know, working out, you know, if there are any, we use the word organic causes or any medical causes which could be presenting in that way. And if there are no organic causes for that, then usually the mental health team get involved. And that's where the PLN, the psychiatry medical officers, assess the patient and make a plan. Now, it's important to note that not everyone who presents to the emergency department gets a hospital admission in a bed. Sometimes people come in, we make a plan, we have a follow-up management plan, and we plan to follow them up in the community ongoing as well to help support them. Sometimes patients come in with family individuals, with friends who are able to help support them in their initial crisis while we get more supports bolstered in the community as well. But the emergency department is noisy, it's loud, there's lots of things going on. Sometimes being in the emergency department can actually worsen a presentation or make things worse off if they could be actually managed at home.
1: You're listening to Nightlife with Christine Layton. I am backfilling Philip Clark, and my guest is Dr. Muro Nidyananda. We're talking about when you should present to the emergency department for mental health or psych reasons. And Muro has said, look, if you need to come in, you come in. And I guess, what are the most important things to tell the team once you arrive? If you have capacity, if you can think straight, you know, maybe you can't, that's also fair enough. What is important for them to know?
4: So I think what we should know is if you're thinking about suicide and have a plan and you don't feel you can keep yourself safe, then we need to know about that. If you've sadly taken an overdose or had some serious self-harm, even if you feel physically fine, we do need to know about that. If you or someone you know is hearing voices, is very paranoid, or it's confused, or if you are, you feel that you've changed suddenly, or if you know that a loved one has changed suddenly, then we do need to know. If you've taken any substances and you are feeling really unwell, then we do need to know. And I think the most important thing, I think, which I always tell people, is if you've gone days without sleep, having racing thoughts, and you can't look after yourself or your children, then we need to know about that, because these are things we assess to ensure your safety and to make sure that we make a plan which ensures that you are safe and the people around you are safe as well. But the most important thing I tell everyone is, you know, yes, the EDs are busy. Yes, there are not enough psychiatrists. Yes, there are not enough doctors at this stage. But that is not a problem for you. If you're unsure, you come in, you're not wasting anyone's time.
1: Every state and territory has different legislation when it comes to the Mental Health Act, but everybody has an authorised practitioner. Can you tell us what that is exactly?
4: So an authorised health practitioner in WA is, it can either be a mental health, a PLN, or if, in some cases, they can, if they feel that you are not safe, they can actually advice for you to stay in hospital under the Mental Health Act to be assessed by a psychiatrist to ensure your safety. That is to ensure that you are being kept safe and we are doing the best thing possible for you to ensure the safety of yourself and the safety of others are also being looked at.
1: So you're an involuntary patient, technically.
4: So an authorized practitioner, you know, once you need to be assessed by psychiatrists within 24 hours.
1: Yeah.
4: Some states have different varying times, but within 24 hours, you need to be assessed by a psychiatrist. And so it's basically just to note that the chief psychiatrist has authorized this person and they have done some extra training. They have the ability to refer a patient to be examined by a psychiatrist.
1: And then from there, how long should you wait for a bed? Let's say you are going to be admitted, you know, be it overnight or for longer. How do you know when things should be escalated if you feel you're not being heard?
4: Waiting for beds is a very difficult question for me to answer. Mm-hmm. That's a how long's a piece of string. We unfortunately do not have enough beds at this moment. So people do end up waiting for a long time. But if you feel that things are not progressing, you feel you're getting worse, every patient admitted in the emergency department, despite them not having a bed and they may be waiting for a bed in the emergency department, has a nurse attached to them. Let the nurse know that you are not feeling well. Let the nurse know that things are getting worse for you, because they will get the mental health team to come and have a chat with you. Or they might say, they might escalate this to the psychiatric medical officer or the psychiatrist on call as well. Don't leave. You know, if you're in hospital, and even if you were in as a voluntary patient, and if you felt things got overwhelming and you left, sometimes as working in the hospital, when we get worried about your safety, then we may need to enact the Mental Health Act to ensure that your safety is paramount. So we would rather work with you to support you when you're not feeling safe, so we can help make things better. There might be things like medications. We might be able to get you something to help, you know, a warm blanket, you know, small stuff like that, the medications, speak to someone to support you in this journey.
1: Yeah. And I'm just thinking of the kinds of crises that would bring people into hospital. For teenagers, it could be a relationship breakdown. For adults, it could be a relationship breakdown. It could be the loss of a child, a friend, a pet. If someone's listening thinking, my problems aren't anything, but, you know, these feelings are strong, what do you say?
4: If the feelings are strong and you feel you need help, then we are here. You know, I always say, you know, if ED isn't a perfect place for someone in distress, I think we are honest about that. But we want to help everyone. And if you feel you need to get the help, then we are here to help support you. No matter how small or how big the issue is, we're staffed to help support you in this journey.
1: Hmm. And I know that it's always important to keep family informed when a patient comes in, but how do you manage privacy and patient safety in a mental health setting? Because you're often sharing very personal things, aren't you?
4: We always start with the consent of the patient. So if someone's has capacity to make decisions, we always start with the consent. And most people, when they are well, would want their family to be involved. Even when we can't share information with family, we can always listen. And sometimes I always say families often hold the pieces that we're missing. And when someone's life or safety is at serious risk, the law allows us to share what's needed without foregoing their privacy, but just to ensure that the family knows that individual is being kept safe. With young people, parents are always part of the picture. And this is balanced with the young person's growing right to privacy. But it's a very fine line where we also have to ensure that they're keeping a young person safe as well.
1: You know, there have been cases where somebody has said they are fine, admitted them, and then found out that they did have a plan. And, you know, there was one person who had sold all of their belongings, put their clothes in garbage bags, left them by the front door, and wrote a note on the wall. And when the brother came to the apartment, saw that. And so, you know, it was the right call to keep them in hospital, even though they said they were fine. Can it be hard on some occasions, Dr. Muru, when it comes to getting to the bottom of things?
4: It can be very difficult. It is a very difficult one. I think a line I sometimes use is a psychiatrist or working in mental health, we can't read inside a person's mind. Mm. We can only work on what information is available to us. And that's why family supports are very important. In the case you just talked about, if we hadn't spoken to the family members, we wouldn't have known about that. The person might have said they were safe and something terrible could have happened.
1: And substance abuse, you mentioned it. This I find really quite interesting. Here in WA at least, you know, we do have a meth problem. What kind of challenge does that present for our emergency departments?
4: Very challenging as well. You know, when there's meth use, sometimes it can make people really angry, really irritable. And sometimes individuals who have used meth are unaware of the level of strength or anger or irritability they might have. And they at times put themselves at risk, but also the people around them at risk as well. So, you know, the medical team and the mental health team at risk as well.
1: And if somebody is that intoxicated, what happens next?
4: Well, at times we may need to use the Mental Health Act to ensure that we keep them safe. But there are medications which we can use to help support individuals. But if it's someone who is feeling paranoid or having some psychotic phenomena, there are medications which we use to help reduce the intensity of those thoughts and to help support them and, you know, reduce the

0: of distress they are facing.
1: Yeah. If you're listening to Christine Layton on Nightlife, my guest is Dr. Muru Nidyananda. He's the WA branch chair of the Royal Australian College of Psychiatrists. We're covering a very important topic tonight. When should you go to an emergency department for mental health reasons? And I guess there was a story in the news recently of a nurse from the army, a Lieutenant Dan, actually, not to quote Forrest Gump, but from Queensland, who was attacked by a family member of a patient that he was taking outside the department. He was escorting them out. He was going to go and get himself a coffee. This guy turned on him. Thankfully, he was a trained jiu-jitsu fighter, I guess, and was able to tackle him to the floor and everybody was safe. But how common is that kind of thing in some of our EDs, Muru?
0: Very, very common. You'll be surprised to see. I mean, that was a very interesting video to see on, circulating online, but it is far more common than you would think. I think, you know, I've been thankful that the security team have always kept me safe, but it doesn't mean I have not been assaulted before working in the emergency department. So it is obviously a genuine risk, and, you know, yeah, verbal assault is quite an ED psychiatrist, but it's the physical assaults which can sometimes happen as well.
1: No, definitely. And he's taught me that space is the one thing you can buy. You can take a step back from a patient. You know, you can take a step back from a person. But what are the current national guidelines when it comes to the use of force? Because that's really changed over the years, hasn't it, Muru?
0: It has. It has. It definitely has. So we do not like to use force if we do not have to. But there isn't one national rule book, as I would say. Every state's mental health sets legal rules. In WA, we probably have the, I guess, the strictest rules and I guess the most amount of paperwork to fill. But principals all over Australia say restraint is a last resort, and we need to ensure that we the person's dignity and rights are respected throughout. Obviously, the national goal is to eliminate mechanical and physical restraints in mental health services, and our college, the Royal Australian New Zealand College of Psychiatrists, supports that direction. In practice, it always means talking it out first, you know, using the least restrictive option for the shortest time and reviewing it every instance afterwards. So we are working towards that. And, you know, it's obviously challenging with, you know, the increasing amount of substance use, whatnot, but it's something which we are actively doing as well.
1: And our emergency departments, our psych teams are saving lives, and we don't often talk about it. You might be having a situational crisis. You might be going through something major with family, a divorce. Maybe you've lost your job. You know, you go into hospital, you talk to someone about it. You know, maybe get medication, maybe don't. You can be directed onto other services, and then you can go on to live your life. Outside of our emergency departments, what are some of the best resources you could recommend?
0: I guess, you know, working with your GPs, getting referred under a mental health care plan, engaging with a psychologist often. For some patients, you know, they might be able to see a private psychiatrist or work with the psychologist in the community. Can sometimes be peer support groups as well. There's, you know, in varying amounts of peer support groups, we do know that can be very helpful for individuals who are experiencing, you know, challenges with their mental health. And sometimes peer support can be a really important and helpful way to help individuals move towards getting themselves feel better.
1: And you never know who's listening. You never know who might need a little bit of help. And also for family and loved ones who feel helpless, if they find somebody in that situation, they know what to do as well. Thank you very much, Dr. Murugesh Nidyananda.
0: Thank you for having me today. It was lovely to be here.
1: He is from the Royal Australian College of Psychiatrists, WA branch chair, talking about a very heavy subject. And thank you for sharing with me on the text line. Kath said, if you're not happy with the public hospital mental health assessment, go to Black Dog Institute for an honest assessment or a second opinion. And of course, there is always Lifeline 24/7 on 13, 11, 14. Now, we have the mighty challenge after the news. We are going to pivot to a quiz. We're going to have some fun, and you are welcome to call me from now, 1300 800 222 for the Nightlife quiz for the mighty challenge. 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

0: this is ABC News with David Rollins. The CSIRO is partnering with pharmaceutical giant Moderna to develop measures to protect Australia from infectious diseases. Eliza Getzey has more on this story.
1: The National Science Agency and Moderna will establish a pipeline of research programs under the five-year agreement, which aims to help Australian scientists respond faster and more effectively to emerging threats. The American pharmaceutical company is known for its role in developing biotechnology, including mRNA vaccines. The federal government says the partnership will reinforce Australia's role in the Asia-Pacific in responding to infectious disease risks, as well as supporting and protecting the agricultural industry and the broader economy through better biosecurity. Defence Minister Richard Marle says it will contribute to security, stability and prosperity across the region.
0: Environment Minister Murray Watt has sought to downplay a landmark High Court decision which ruled in favour of a climate group. Judges found the New South Wales Planning Authority failed to consider the emissions that coal from a Hunter Valley mine would produce once burned overseas. The case could have implications for future coal and gas expansion projects. Mr Watt has told News 24 that it's unlikely to impact Commonwealth decisions.
2: To my knowledge, that's the first time the High Court has made that kind of a finding. That was a very specific requirement under New South Wales law that doesn't exist in Commonwealth law. So at this early stage, I wouldn't necessarily say that it will flow onto Commonwealth decisions as well.
0: Israel has been commemorating the third anniversary of the deadly October 7 terrorist attacks by Hamas. Middle East correspondent Matthew Doran reports.
3: As dawn broke near the Gaza border, people gathered at the site of the Nova Music Festival, the scene of the deadliest massacre on October 7, 2023, near the town of Ra'im. In all, around 1,200 people were killed and 250 taken hostage in communities near the Gaza border as Hamas fighters tore through during the surprise raids. Today's commemorations are being led by the families of the bereaved, separate from the state memorials which were held earlier in the week, with a desire to keep the government separate from some of these events. Simmering anger about the failures which allowed Hamas to launch its attacks still persisting. Matthew Doran, ABC News, Jerusalem.
0: The Ukrainian president says 11 people are being killed in Russia's latest attacks on the country. Residents of the capital Kyiv sheltered in underground metro stations ahead of the strikes, which Volodymyr Zelensky says were one of Russia's biggest. He says the attacks were targeting Ukraine's energy sector heading into winter, while Russian officials have repeated the claim that it's only targeting industrial and military facilities. A woman who worked as secretary for Christopher Saunders when he was Bishop of Broome in northwest WA has welcomed his sentence for sex offences. Saunders has been sentenced to more than 6 years in prison for offending against two young men when he was bishop. Cheryl Quilty, who worked as Saunders' secretary for a period, raised the alarm about his behaviour and gave evidence at his trial. She says she's pleased he's been given a prison term, but wishes it was longer.
4: I expected 6 years to be the minimum without parole, but initially upset. But today I realised that he is where he's meant to be. And whilst he's in jail, he can't touch another victim.
0: A commission of inquiry has heard from an Australian workers' union official who claimed a CFMEU rival threatened to lay him out cold at a Brisbane construction site. Will Murray takes up the story.
5: AWU representative James Downey told the Queensland inquiry into the CFMEU he'd only recently become a delegate when he went to visit members working on the Cultural Centre bus stop upgrade in March 2023. When he and two colleagues arrived on site, he said they were immediately surrounded by members of their rival union. Mr Downey said the CFMEU members physically blocked entry to the site and one threatened to hit him if he tried to push through.
6: You take a step forward, I'm a boxing champion, I'll put you out straight away.
5: Mr Downey said similar interactions happened on a number of occasions.
0: And briefly in sport, Fremantle have signed former Port Melbourne and Western Bulldogs AFL player Dominic Bedendo on a two-year deal. Bedendo kicked 35 goals in the VFL in 2026 after two games with the Bulldogs in 2022. He joins the club following the departure of Nathan O'Driscoll to Richmond. That brings you up to date with the latest ABC News.
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2: Oh, it is so nice to be with you. Honestly, Nightlife is my favourite show to present. And I would just like to remind you at this point in the night that Philip Clark has nearly completed 10 years on Nightlife. 10 years, okay? 10 years. That is 3,000 shows. I have done 6. So when I forget to play the drum roll, I'm really sorry. But I love that you're that involved. And please text anytime at 0467 922 702. But better yet, give me a call because we are going to do this.
1: The Mighty Challenge.
2: For tonight, we have 5 categories. Here comes the sun. 2-letter answers, 3 named people, love and romance, or fur, feather and fins. 1300 800 222. Give my producer Dave Carsten a call and he will get you ready to go. First cab off the rank is Lincoln in Gippsland. Hi, Lincoln.
3: Hi, Chris. How are you going?
2: Oh, really well. How's Gippsland going?
3: Good. Good for rain. It's good. Sunny.
2: Yeah. Are you from East Gippsland? Whereabouts?
3: Near Wangatha.
2: Say that again for me.
3: Bruce Creek.
2: Did you say Leongatha?
3: Leongatha, no. Yeah.
2: Because there was an earthquake there, I'm pretty sure. When did that happen? Was it earlier today? Or yesterday,
3: yeah,
2: Saturday, sorry.
3: Belford, it was like in the morning.
2: Yeah, what was it like? How did it kind of, did it shake your home? What happened?
3: Yeah, it did. It like rattled the windows. I thought it was like a truck going past on the highway.
2: Yeah, wow. Well, it was 4.8. There we go. Early Saturday morning. Thank you, Dave. Yeah, look at that. All right, well, I'm glad you're okay. Let's get to the quiz. You get to choose your topic, Lincoln. So would you like Here Comes the Sun, 2-letter answers, 3 named people, love and romance, or fur, feather and fins?
3: Oh, I think fur, feather and fins sounds pretty cool.
2: It does, doesn't it? Let's go with question number 1. Deers are the only animals with which bony structure?
3: Bony structure. Oh man, that's hard.
2: Deers are the only animals with which bony structure, Lincoln? Quick.
3: No, I don't know.
2: Oh, it was nice to talk to you, Lincoln. As I go to Lorenzo from Fulham Gardens. Oh, hello, Lorenzo.
4: Hello there, Christine.
2: Nice to speak to you again.
4: And to you, yes.
2: I wonder if you know what deers have that other animals don't.
4: I don't really know. This is just a guess. Antlers?
2: That is correct. Well done.
4: Oh,
2: yeah.
4: Gee whiz.
2: There you go. And the deer family includes moose, elk and caribou. So, nicely done. Do you want to stay with this topic or move to another?
4: Can I move to another category, please?
2: Of course. You can have Here Comes the Sun, 2-letter answers, 3 named people or love and romance.
4: Can I have the 2-letter answers?
2: You sure can. Question number 2.
4: Please.
2: What was the first Pixar movie to receive an Oscar nomination for Best Picture?
4: Is it The Life of Pi? Pi? P-I?
2: It is not. It's not. Lorenzo, nice to talk to you. 1300 800 222. Louise is in Box Hill. Good evening, Louise. Good morning, Louise. How are you?
5: Good, thanks.
2: That's good. Now we're up to question number 2. It's a Pixar movie. It was the first to receive an Oscar nomination for Best Picture. And we're in 2-letter answers. What movie would you like to nominate?
5: Only Up, I can think of. Up.
2: Yeah, yeah. It's a brilliant category, but I wonder if it's going to be easy. Although it's probably easy for me because I've seen it with my 3-year-old Louise.

0: John as well, 0467 922 702. So question number three for you, Louise. Which actor played Doogie Howser in the TV show Doogie Howser MD?
1: Neil Patrick Harris.
0: Oh, too good.
1: Era. Yep.
0: Very good. Would you like to stay with three named
1: yes.
0: people?
1: Yep.
0: Yep. Okay, question number four. Which Oscar-winning actress was born on the 25th of September 1969 in Swansea?
1: Helena Bonham Carter.
0: Ooh. Unfortunately not. Unfortunately not, Louise, but it was really good to talk to you. Thank you for calling in. 1300 800 222. So many calls tonight, which I love seeing. Let's go to Penrith where I find Glenn. Hello, Glenn.
2: Hello, Christine. Nice to have a chat to you.
0: And to you. When is your birthday, can I ask?
2: My birthday?
0: Yeah, we're talking about birthdays in this question. When's your birthday?
2: Oh, 2nd of June.
0: Oh, nice. I'm the 1st of May. We're kind of neighbours.
2: Wow.
0: Yeah, look at that.
2: But you're not a Gemini. No, you're before that.
0: No, I'm a really stubborn Taurus. Yeah.
2: Taurus, yeah.
0: Yeah, the worst.
2: Bull. You're not a bull, are you?
0: No. Oh.
2: Personality wise, or anything like that.
0: Ask my producer, Dave. No. I'm not.
2: More of a cow. You're more of a cow than a bull. Right?
0: Yeah, that's right. But my manure is really useful. Anyway, moving on. Question number four.
2: I was going to say something to you.
0: Oh dear. Here we go. Yes.
2: No, but while I was waiting, and I was just going to say something about being. Oh, no, I was going to say it's more like afternoon life over there rather than nightlife, isn't it?
0: That's right, evening's life for the WA crowd. That's right, yeah. But you know what? It's all dark outside. Same,
2: it's
0: right?
2: It's 9 o'clock, isn't it?
0: Yeah, 9, 12 and
2: yeah,
0: 35
2: three
0: seconds.
2: Yeah,
0: that's it. Question number four for you, Glenn. Which Oscar-winning actress was born on the 25th of September 1969 in Swansea?
2: Yeah, I don't know, but I don't know if she's won an Oscar, but the first person I thought of was Sarah Jessica Parker.
0: Oh, it's not. It's not.
2: No, nah, I didn't think so.
0: But
2: I don't think she was born in Swansea.
0: You tried anyway.
2: Swansea in America.
0: Nice to speak to you, Glenn. 1300 800 222. Up next. Oh, here we go. Trev from Surfers Paradise. Now, Trev, do you have pants on tonight?
3: I do. I've got underpants and jeans and a belt.
0: Wow.
3: And a T-shirt and an overshirt.
0: You were in a different state of mind on Sunday night, but you know what? Thank you for that level of detail. for the record, everyone, on Sunday night when I filled in on Nightlife, Trev said that he was nude. And I thought to myself, you know what? You can be. It's radio. Who cares? Do what you want. It's your house.
3: I've got a great body for radio.
0: Me too, Trev. All right. Where are we? I don't even know. Question number four. So we're on three named people. So this person has three names. Which Oscar-winning actress was born on the 25th of September 1969 in Swansea?
3: And make her about 50 in Swansea. Like, you mean Swansea, England, or Swansea in Australia?
0: Oh, I know what you're trying to do, and I'm not allowed to tell you.
3: No, all right. I don't know many three named female actors. I don't like the word actress. I go, you're an actor. You're a woman. Yeah, woman actor. Actress, like
0: you're just buying time now, Trev. what's her name?
3: You know why? Because I got no idea. I'm sorry. I am bereft of ideas, which is unusual for me. Normally I'll pull something out of the air, but tonight the world at large will just have to be disappointed in my...
0: What an acceptance speech. Thank you, Trev. Nice to talk to you. 1300 800 222. Excuse me. All right, next I have Pam, who is in Campbelltown. Good evening. Hello, Pam.
4: Hello, I've forgotten your name, sorry.
0: Oh, that's okay. It's Christine, I think.
4: Yeah. Christina, is it, or Christine?
0: Christine, yeah. Christine Layton, yeah. Filling
4: in. I love that name. If I had a little girl, I would have called her Christine because my Sunday school teacher was taught by my father, and she was a lovely Sunday school teacher. She never married. She

0: leaving looking after people, and her mother had looked after all people but never had a proper bum, and she bought into this man and he became a mayor of our town in Liverpool. And my father used to know him. My father unfortunately passed away a couple of years ago. And he used to always talk about him. Anyway, one day we were coming home in the car and Dad said, "Would you like to meet that man that I told you about?" And I said, "Oh, I'd love to, Dad." And he already had it arranged with his wife, not my mum, but the husband, his wife. And we had afternoon tea with him and his wife, and he was telling us wonderful stories what happened. This lady that my father knew that was in his,
1: And her name was Christine.
0: Yeah.
1: Yeah, and better than the horror movie, though, because that's primarily what people speak to me about, Pam. So thank you for sharing a beautiful story. And, look, we must get to the quiz because there's...
0: I'll let you get going back on the mic.
1: Sorry, Pam.
0: Thank you. I was trying to get myself nice and relaxed today. And I hadn't put my glasses on. I did put them on and I feel so relaxed.
1: That's all right. I know that someone's going to text me and say, come on, let's keep going. Question number four, we are still on in three named people. Pam, can you tell me who is the Oscar-winning actor born on the 25th of September 1969 in Swansea? Who is it?
0: Is that Swansea? As you say, you won't tell me, and I'll try and squeeze a little bit of juice out of you. I just want to know, is it in Australia, Swansea, or England? Can you let me know or not? You're not going to tell me.
1: No.
0: Oh, I don't like Christine's name now. You naughty lady. Hope Sandy doesn't come to you at Christmas.
1: I'm a horrible off your Christmas card list. Oh, Pam, just throw an actor at me. Go.
0: All right, I'll just think. She's Australian, I think. She's got three names, you tell me. Is she? Christian names.
1: I'm not telling you anything.
0: Oh, you're not going to tell me again.
1: Oh, sorry, Pam. I have to move on. Oh, it was really nice to talk to you. Let's go to John in Glen Innes. Hi, John. Oh, are you there, John? Oh, no, we've lost John. I'll pop you back on hold just for now. We go to Karen in Altona Meadows. Hello,
2: hello.
1: Karen.
2: Hi.
1: Hi, we're still on question number...
2: Catherine Zeta-Jones?
1: Yes, it is. Yes, it is Catherine Zeta-Jones. How did you know?
2: Well, I knew she was an Oscar-winning actress, but I didn't know it was her.
1: Yeah, we got there. That's right. So question number four is done. Would you like to stay on three named people, two-letter answers? Here comes the sun.
2: Here comes the sun.
1: Well, let's do it. Okay, we're moving over to question number five. To the nearest minute... How long on average does it take light to travel from the sun to the earth?
2: Oh, my God, that's a good question.
1: Yeah, this is rough.
2: Oh, yeah.
1: To the nearest minute, how long on average does it take light to travel from the sun to the earth? And so we're not here all night. I'm going to say it's between, oh, no, am I going to get in trouble?
2: You don't know if you don't.
1: Between 1 and 10. I'm just going to give you a bracket so that we're not guessing numbers all night long.
2: Is it minutes, is it?
1: Say again?
2: 1 and 10. I suppose you mean minutes.
1: Yes, yep. So to the nearest minute, how long on average does it take for light to travel from the sun to the earth?
2: I'll say 7 minutes.
1: Oh, it's not 7 minutes, Karen, but it was very good to speak to you. I go to Nathaniel, who's in Rivervale. G'day, Nathaniel.
3: Hello.
1: Hi. It's not 7 minutes. How long do you think light spends in an Uber when it goes between the sun and earth?
3: 8 minutes.
1: Yeah. Yes, it is. 8 minutes and 20 seconds, in fact. Did you guess or did you calculate?
3: Calculate.
1: That's impressive. All right. Do you want to stay with Here Comes the Sun, Nathaniel?
3: What are the other subjects?
1: Yep. So we've got two-letter answers, three named people.
3: Yep.
1: Love and romance, or fur, feather, and fins.
3: Fur, feather, and fins.
1: Do I hear a young voice there, Nathaniel?
3: Yeah.
1: Can I ask your age?
3: 11.
1: You beauty. Oh, I love it when this happens. How long have you been playing the Mighty Challenge for?
3: I just started.

0: Maybe a week ago, week or
1: Yeah.
0: two ago.
1: Yeah, right. You and Tommy could go head to head.
0: Yeah.
1: Good on you. All right.
0: I like the Dockers, so yeah.
1: Oh, me too. Me too. And you know what? They're going to come back next year. It's all right, Nathaniel.
0: Maybe.
1: Yeah.
0: Maybe.
1: All right. Question number five. Oh, no. Question number six. Sorry. We are over to fur, feather, and fins. Now, this is in quotation marks. Take these broken wings and learn to fly. All your life, you were only waiting for this moment to arise. Are lyrics from which Beatles song?
0: Oh, Beatles, Beatles, Beatles. I don't actually know. I don't know.
1: Yeah, fur, feather, and fins is the topic. Oh, yeah, that's a rough one, Nathaniel. I'm impressed that you could calculate the light traveling from the sun to the earth, but this is different. Do you want to guess?
0: I don't know the way. I don't know.
1: Oh, it's not. But hey, call again, all right? Thank you so much
0: Okay.
1: for jumping
0: See
1: on. Good on you, Nathaniel from Rivervale, 11 years old, 1300 800 triple two. My next caller is George at Lakemba. Hello, George.
2: Hello there, Pristine Christine.
1: Pristine Christine. I wish I could claim to be pristine, but
2: Well, I'm talking about your personality, obviously. It's unsullied by cynicism and negative thoughts, obviously. Very optimistic.
1: thank you, George. We'll go with that. Do you like the Beatles?
2: Most people do, yes, including me.
1: I like them because a lot of their songs are short and I can fit them in before news. No, just joking when I mess up the timing. But this is a very good question and a very good song. Take these broken wings and learn to fly all your life. You were only waiting for this moment to arise. Is from which Beatles song?
2: Blackbird singing in the dead of night. Take these broken arms and fly. Yeah, so I thought I'd just give a bit of average singing there.
1: Yeah, am I allowed to play this early? Very nice singing, by the way. You haven't won, but that was nice singing.
2: No, no.
1: Would you like to stay with fur, feather, and
2: Oh, by the
1: fins?
2: way, just a correction I think I must make
1: Please.
2: on behalf of all the Welsh people, because somebody were asking, sort of talking about Swansea in Australia or Swansea in England. Swansea is not in England. Swansea is in Wales. Catherine Zeta-Jones is a very proud Welsh woman.
1: Oh, there we go.
2: So,
1: Thank you. Thank
2: and she will be featured, I believe, in that new series called Killing Jackie, about a female. I'll say hit woman because hit man doesn't sound quite right. Who
1: Hit
2: gets
1: person.
2: chased by some other hit people? So I saw it advertised just recently. So if you like Catherine Zeta-Jones, I think you'll get your fill in the next little while. So anyhow,
1: That was
2: okay.
1: a brilliant back announce, George. Thank you.
2: Thank you very much.
1: Yeah, brilliant. Now we are still on fur, feather, and fins. Do you want to stay there or go to a different category?
2: And what were the categories again? There was two letter names, three.
1: So we've got Here Comes
2: Two
1: the
2: letter.
1: Sun, two letter answers. Three named people, love and romance, or where you were.
2: Always keep it simple and go for the two-letter answers.
1: Two-letter answers. All right. Question number seven. What is the word for and in Latin and French?
2: Well, fortunately, I studied both those languages at high school, so I better get, even though it's pronounced differently, slightly, it's et, et.
1: It is correct. Very nicely done. Not the alien, but the word. Do you want to stay with two-letter
0: Easy.
1: answers, George? ET phone
2: Yeah.
1: home.
2: Okay.
1: All right, we're going to stay here. Question number eight. What is the chemical symbol for palladium?
2: Palladium. I'm just wondering if it's the obvious. I know polonium's PO. Palladium is a PA. Well, it's probably because there's no other PAs probably that I can think of. We'll go with PA.
1: Oh, it's not PA.
2: Ah, there you
1: So it's
2: go.
1: Tartar. But nice to speak to you, George.
2: You too, Christine.
1: 1300 800 triple two. Oh, we've got Joanna from from Newcastle. Hi, Joanna.
3: Oh, just taking off the charger. Sorry. I
1: That's
3: had the
1: okay.
3: phone on the charger.
1: You know what? It's the
3: Hi.
1: end of the day. Your phone probably needs a bit of juice.
3: Yeah.
1: Yeah. How's your day been?
3: Okay, yeah, we had a bit of rain, so that was nice.
1: You need it.
3: Just, yeah.
1: All right, question number eight. What do you like with chemistry?

0: Joanna?
1: Not overly good. I only know if I know a few of the elements. I think
0: palladium.
1: Because there's platinum and there's palladium, so I think it's PD.
0: It is PD. Very well done. Look at that. You've got question number 8 correct. So would you like to move to a different category or stay in two-letter answers?
1: Okay, I'll try another two-letter.
0: Okay. Yeah, all right.
1: Another two-letter. Yep.
0: Let's do it. This is question number 9. What is the objective case of the pronoun I? What is the objective case of the pronoun I?
1: Me?
0: Yes. Yes. Yes, it is me. Or you. I mean, it's me. The answer is me.
1: Me, myself, and I. Isn't there a song to that effect? Me, myself, and I.
0: If you want to sing, you can do that, Joanna.
1: No, go for it.
0: No, it's a safe space.
1: No.
0: George showed us that. Two-letter answers. Would you like to stay with it? Or move on?
1: Yeah. I'll try another two-letter, thanks. Yeah.
0: All right. Thanks. Question number 10. And the number, by the way, is 1300-800-222, the Mighty Challenge on Nightlife. You've got Christine Layton filling in for Philip Clark, just so the hardware can be updated in the studios, because it's important technology, Joanna, and it's a pleasure to have you here. Now, question 10, which 2019 horror movie by Jordan Peele stars Lupita Nyong'o and Winston Duke?
1: Well, I'm going to have to take a guess because I'm not sure. Is it It? IT?
0: Oh, it's not, but a good guess, Joanna. 1300-800-222. Let's go to Simone in Ballarat. Hi, Simone.
2: Hi, how are you going, Christine?
0: Oh, I'm really well. Do you like horror movies?
2: I used to, but now I don't, but I like thrillers. But I think I've seen that one you're talking about.
0: Yes. Is it scary?
2: Yes, but it's tolerable. And Jordan Peele, he's hilarious. He's a very funny guy.
0: Is there humour in this movie?
2: No, that's the funny thing. He's quite hilarious. He does some stuff online with another guy surnamed Peele. It's called Jordan and Peele, and he's hilarious. But, yeah, I think, is it the film called Us?
0: It is. It is the film called Us. Yes, you are correct. Maybe that's why he's made the pivot into comedy.
2: To cope with the dark.
0: That's right. 1300-800-222. Now, that is the two-letter answers category done. So would you like Here Comes the Sun, Three Named People, Love and Romance, or Fur, Feather and Fins?
2: I might go Three Named People.
0: Three Named People. Okay, we're up to question number 11. Okay, who directed the 2024 epic sci-fi drama Megalopolis?
2: Megalopolis. Oh, I'm not sure, but it'll be I was going to say George Lucas, but that's not Three Named People, so.
0: You haven't said it though, have you?
2: George Lucas.
0: It's not. Now you have. Okay. Thanks, Simone.
2: Thank you.
0: Nice to chat to you. 1300-800-222. Next. I've got Nick from Budgerwoy on the Central Coast. Hello, Nick.
3: Hey, how you going?
0: I'm good. Did I say that right?
3: Yeah, man.
0: Whew.
3: Yeah, you nailed it.
0: Whew. Okay, that's good. That's the first part done, but the second part is Megalopolis.
3: I'm becoming linguist.
0: What have you seen this film, sci-fi drama Megalopolis?
3: Oh, mate. I have got the worst ADHD going. I cannot sit through a movie at all.
0: Really?
3: It has to be amazing for me to be able to watch it.
0: Yeah, okay. Yep. All right. Well, megalo means big in Greek, and I guess this is probably about a big polis. No,

0: a city. I can't remember the rest of it in Greek, but do you know who may have directed? Do you know a three-named director by chance?
1: The only one I can think of is Francis Ford Coppola.
0: Well, funny. Nick, that's right. That is correct. And so
1: is
0: you,
1: it?
0: Yeah, it is.
1: Are you joking?
0: No, I'm not joking.
1: Wow.
0: No.
1: Wow.
0: I know.
1: Well, there I go.
0: Yeah.
1: Look at me. Yeah.
0: You can take some things in, Nick. No. Three named people. Hey, do you want to stay with it or go to another category? Here Comes the Sun, Two Letter Answers, Love and Romance, or Fur, Feather and Fins?
1: Fur, Feather and that one.
0: Fur, Feather and Fins.
1: I'm getting tongue-tied.
0: So am I. And on the text line, I should honour the ones who have it right. Karen from Mullumbimby had Francis Ford Coppola, Brad from the Ranch, Annette in Perth, Harry in the Bay. Nice to hear from you, Lynn the Queenslander. What's going on? The number to call, though, is the important one, 1300 800 222. We are halfway through the hour and halfway through the quiz, and you just don't know what's going to happen next with Nick. So, you know, you just got to be around, don't you?
1: That's two of us.
0: I had to rehearse this word, Nick. But question number 12, if a fish is a fluviatile, where does it live?
1: A fluviatile.
0: Yeah. If a fish is fluviatile, where does it live?
1: Inside another fish.
0: Oh, that's grim. Not for long. Thanks, Nick.
1: I don't know. There's those ones that hang off the sides of bloody whales and stuff.
0: Oh, you mean that.
1: One that hangs out inside.
0: Thanks, Nick. Very creative, though. 1300 800 222. The Mighty Challenge is happening, and some of you have it right on the text line, but you should call 1300 800 222. We're travelling around the country to Adelaide this time. Hello, Helen.
2: Hi there, Christine.
0: Fluviatile. It's a beautiful name. It's a beautiful word.
2: I think it means not sea. So I would say freshwater fish. Rivers?
0: There we go. Okay, yes. No, I'll take rivers. Yep. You got there just in time. Yes, but I was going to... Okay, we're good. I think I get more nervous than the rest of you playing this quiz. I want to keep to the rules. I know that Phil is very diligent and, you know, I'm not very good at being, a tough love kind of guy. But you know what? Fur, Feather and Fins is the category. Do you want to stay with it, Helen, or do you want to go to...
2: Yeah, why not?
0: Yep.
2: Yes.
0: Okay. Question 13. Which character from The Wind in the Willows lives in a home at the very centre of the wild wood?
2: Look, I've got vague recollection of this story. So I'm just going to say the mole. That's the only thing I can think of.
0: It's not. It's not, Helen. Nice to speak to you. 1300 800 222. My next caller is Jack in Stratton. Hello, Jack.
3: Hello. How are you?
0: Oh, very well. Do you remember The Wind in the Willows?
3: I've seen it. There was like a play about it, but I've read the novel. But the quick question is, which character is it? That's the problem. So I remember there was a mole and I remember there's a toad. And so those two, was it? Is it Mr. Toad? Is it him?
0: It's not the toad, but thank you for ticking off another character for us, Jack. 1300 800 222, so it's not the mole, it's not the toad. Jeff is in Swan Hill in Victoria. Hi, Jeff.
4: Hey, hi there, how you going?
0: I'm well. We're up to question 13. Do you know which character lives at home or lives in a home in the very centre of the wild wood in The Wind in the Willows?
4: What's the category?
0: Oh, it is Fur, Feather and Fins.
4: Oh,

0: Winnie the Pooh?
1: Oh, it's not Winnie the Pooh. But imagine if they did do a crossover with Winnie the Pooh. Because Eeyore could live with him. They could be in the middle of town. They'd be like, what are these guys doing here? They're not meant to be in this. Thank you, Jeff. That was a nice visual at the very least. Okay, we've got David from Mount Cola. Hello, David.
2: Yeah, hi, Christine.
1: Where's Mount Cola?
2: It's just in the northern outskirts of Sydney, so up sort of near the Kringai National Park. It's a nice leafy area.
1: Oh, it sounds nice. And you know what? It might be just as leafy as the wind in the willows. Do you recall which characters lived in the Wildwood and who was at the very centre, David?
2: I did read it a long time ago. Was it the badger?
1: It is Mr. Badger. Yes, it is. Very good. Yes, Mr. Badger lived at the very centre of the town, and we're up to question number 14 now. Do you want to stay with Fur, Feather and Fins, Love and Romance, Three Named People or Here Comes the Sun?
2: I'll go Here Comes the Sun.
1: Let's do it. Question number 14. In astrology, the sun is the so-called ruling planet of which sign of the zodiac? In astrology, the sun is the so-called ruling planet of which sign of the zodiac?
2: Okay, I'm just trying to think of one that relates to sun or heat or whatever. Go on.
1: Oh, no, I shouldn't say anything. When is your birthday, David?
2: In January, so I'm a Capricorn.
1: Yeah, yeah.
2: Which is a water sign. I was trying to think of what... look, I'm just going to take a guess. I'll just say Virgo.
1: It's not, but it's a pretty good guess, David. Very nice to chat to you.
2: Thanks, Christine.
1: 1300 800 222. Let's go to James in Coogee. Hello, James.
3: How's it going?
1: Oh, good. When's your birthday?
3: 26th of July, so I'm a Leo.
1: Oh, are you really? Okay, well, question 14. In astrology, the sun is the so-called ruling planet of which sign of the zodiac?
3: I'm hoping it's Leo because often you see the lion's head inside a sun image.
1: You are correct. You are right. And I was hoping that my tone didn't give it away. I didn't know you were going to say Leo, but lots getting it right on the text line as well. Kitty from Ballina, Karen again, Chipper, King Island. Oh, Sagittarius. No, that's not right, but that's okay because it's all on the callers. Now, James, do you want to stay with Here Comes the Sun?
3: What was the other options again?
1: Yep, so we've got three named people. Love and Romance or Fur, Feather and Fins?
3: Since I got that one right, I'll stay with Here Comes the Sun.
1: All right, let's do it. Question number 15. Who is the current head coach of the Gold Coast Suns in the AFL?
3: I should not have stayed. I ain't got a clue. So,
1: okay. Who do you go for, James?
3: It's a bit of a blur at the moment.
1: Yeah, that's fair enough. You go to the Dockers. You might still be grieving, but do you want to give this one a guess? You're breaking up a little bit, James. Don't want to lose you.
3: I honestly can't. I haven't got a clue.
1: Oh, all good. Hey, thanks for calling in.
3: No worries. Thank you.
1: 1300 800 222. Peter is in South Melbourne. Hello, Peter.
4: How are you going?
1: Good. Who do you barrack for in the AFL?
4: I barrack for the Western Bulldogs.
1: Oh, really? Did you come over for the grand final when they played against Melbourne in Perth during COVID?
4: The 2016 when we won our second grand final, we didn't have to go anywhere because the team went all over Australia and beat everyone.
1: Peter, do you know much about the Gold Coast?

0: Suns?
1: A little bit.
0: Who's the current head coach?
1: Damien Hardwick.
0: It is. Question 15. You got it right. Do you want to stay with Here Comes the Sun or move categories?
1: I'll stay there.
0: Okay. Question 16 for you. And the number, everyone, is 1300 800 222. All right. Peter from South Melbourne. From the Greek for light, what name is given to the 100-kilometre thick visible surface of the sun?
1: That's a big one.
0: Literally.
1: Yeah, and look, it doesn't give me a lot of hope. I mean, street lights are one thing. The big light that's keeping things going all over, I'm not too sure. I think I'll have to say, see you later.
0: That's not a Greek word, but thank you, Peter. Nice to speak to you. 1300 800 222. Leonie is on Hindmarsh Island. Hi, Leonie.
2: Hi, Christine.
0: Nice to hear from you. What's the island like? Tell me everything.
2: Well, a long time ago, it used to be mostly for holidays. Now it's little suburbs popping up all over the place. But, yeah, it's lovely. It's really lovely. Very fortunate to be living here.
0: Where exactly is it? Tell me.
2: Well, it's on the Fleurieu Peninsula, and it's right next to Goolwa, which is a lovely holiday place, a lovely resort, a little country town. Yeah.
0: I know where you're talking about now, thanks to Backroads and the ABC doing its tour around everywhere. Leonie, you've got
2: questions. Exactly right. Yeah.
0: Question number
2: six. The only negative about the place is the mosquitoes, and I keep saying this whenever I call, and the mozzies are huge. They're like hairy monkeys with wings that out to suck your blood.
0: Are you saying that so that people don't move onto the island? You said that lots of people have been.
2: You got it.
0: You know what? My 3-year-old son Mitchell, he goes, "Skeeto bit me." and they probably sound that big to him or look that big to him, Leonie. So don't worry.
2: Exactly. Yeah. All right.
0: Question number 16 from the Greek. For light, from the Greek word for light, what name is given to the 100-kilometre thick visible surface of the sun?
2: Corona.
0: Ooh, it is not, but you're not the only one to say that, Leonie. You're not the only one. I thought everyone was talking about beer on the text line, and then I realised.
2: Well, before I go, could I do a shout-out, please?
0: Why not?
2: Oh, thanks. A shout-out to my dear friend Dave and Millie.
0: Okay. And why? Just
2: because they live right next to my husband and I, and they are our dearest friends.
0: Oh.
2: And hopefully Dave's listening and Millie's fast asleep because she's the dog.
0: All right. I was going to say call in for the quiz, but Millie probably can't do that. So.
2: No.
0: Right, fair enough. Nice to chat to you, Leonie. 1300 800 222. Let's go to Kitty in Ballina. Aha. Hello, Kitty. Were you texting answers?
3: I did.
0: You rang instead. I love that.
3: I know. Oh. Yeah, well, apparently you were reading out my answer as I was talking to your colleague on the phone.
0: Oh, I'm very glad that we converted you from text to phone, Kitty, because this is a very fun category. Do you want to stay with it?
3: What else is there?
0: So we're on Here Comes the Sun, but there is also three named people. Love and romance no one has touched, or fur, feather and fins.
3: I can understand why people don't touch the love and romance touchy subject.
0: It is. Woof. Yeah, because the question I might ask you that, yeah, tell me about your love and or romance. I won't do that to you, I promise. which category, Kitty?
3: Now, let's see. I'll stay with this one, I suppose, because it hasn't been answered yet, has it?
0: Oh. no, it hasn't. Thank you for reminding me. And also, we do have some phone lines free now because we are still on question 16. So please call me on 1300 800 222 because although we don't physically have the fridge magnets, we have the power

0: to send you one if you win. That's right. That's all it takes, Kitty. That's right. Speaking of power, from the Greek for light.
1: Could I give a shout out to my niece, Jacqueline?
0: You can. Are you going to get me in trouble, everyone, for turning this into a shout-out show? No, it's all right.
1: To my niece, Jacqueline Sheehan, because she's doing a fundraiser and she's just got through lung cancer and just lost my brother, her father. And she's doing a fundraiser run from the country, from the coast to the outback to raise money for the Royal Flying Doctor's Service. Yeah.
0: She's earned it.
1: She does. She's great. And I'm going to say solar.
0: It's not, Kitty. It's not solar. But
1: should have gotten Love and Romance.
0: Yeah, I've said that before. thanks, Kitty. Really nice to talk to you.
1: Thanks, Kissy. You too.
0: 1300 800 222. All right. Next we go to Troy in Wembley. Hello, Troy.
2: Hello, mate. How are you?
0: Oh, I'm good. Oh, how That's much do you know right. about the sun and its very thick coat?
2: How much? It's hurt me. It's hurt me. I've got cancer from the thing.
0: No. Yeah. When?
2: Yeah, nine years old. Got a chunk taken out and all. But I tell you what, you've got a great personality and I can hear when you smile and it makes me smile. You know when you hear someone laugh and it makes you laugh?
0: That's good. That's good. I'm glad, Troy.
2: Yeah, but anyway, I'm flirting on national radio.
0: Oh, look, to be honest, I'm sweating because I just want to get this quiz right because, you know, it's a very high bar on nightlife.
2: Just call it the centre, mate.
0: Yeah. Question 16, Troy, what do you reckon? What is the name of the very thick visible surface of the sun?
2: Very thick surface of the sun is? Oh, it came and it went and it came and went.
0: Oh, no.
2: Yes.
0: Has it come back?
2: No.
0: Okay.
2: Good luck.
0: Oh, Troy, but it was nice to speak to you. 1300 800 222. We're still on question 16, everyone. And on Sunday night, the quiz went for an hour and a half. And I'm up for it. Are you? Ropey is in Badgerbub. Hey, Ropey.
3: It's Christine. How are you going?
0: Oh, I'm good. It's been a while. How you been?
3: Yeah, not too bad. How's Billy Litz? Are they going well?
0: Yeah, they, you know what? Mitchell is 3 and Bonnie is now 8 and I'm still co-sleeping with Mitchell. So, you know, but if that's what he needs, that's what he gets. He's beautiful. So I'm very lucky, Ropey. How about you?
3: No, I'm going good. Yeah, it works going well. That's I'm still in Badgerbup. Well, I'm working between Badgerbup and Niding, so, you know.
0: Nice.
3: It's, you know, I'm still doing the same thing as I was doing probably the last time I was thinking, but I heard you on Sunday night and you said, I'm working Wednesday. I thought, bloody hell, I better bring her up and give her a bit of a rev up.
0: Oh, you remembered, Ropey. That's the best. And you know what? Yeah. I adore the nightlife audience. I really enjoy having the whole country, you know, just because you're all so dedicated and it's just like being in a really cool club.
3: It is. I reckon half the audience right now is just Googling where the bloody hell is Badgerbub.
0: Yeah, maybe. And they won't find it. Hey,
3: I know you know where it is.
0: I know where it is. That's right. Do you know the answer to this question? Because we might be on 16 all night long.
3: I haven't actually heard the question yet.
0: All right. You ready? The Greek for light, what name is given to the 100-kilometre-thick visible surface of the sun?
3: Oh, yeah, okay. I've got a...
0: Oh, no, your phone reception better not cut out now, Ropey. Oh, no, you're back.
3: I'm back, okay.
0: Quick, yell it out.
3: Is it the photosphere?
0: It is. Don't go anywhere because we're going to move on to 17. Do you want to change categories or stay where you are?
3: Where are we?
0: I don't know.
3: We're in the sun.
0: Yes.
3: The sun.
0: Yes, here comes the sun. Do you want to stay with that?
3: Yeah, let's go.
0: All right. Come on. Question 17, Ropey, here we go. In the NBA, the Suns play for which

0: city?
1: I think it might be bugging. I'm just going to throw something out there and say the Miami Suns. Does that sound good?
0: It sounds good, but it's not correct, Ropey.
1: Oh, well.
0: But it was all.
1: I don't really follow the NBA, so, like, you know, that was just a.
0: Yeah. But you called up. That's the main thing.
1: I'm the Vancouver Suns, but, you know.
0: Oh, don't get too wrong, because then it'll you know, ruin it for somebody else who's going to get it wrong. Just joking. Let's go to Vicky in Montrose, Tasmania. Hi, Vicky.
2: Hi, Christine. How are you?
0: Oh, I'm doing all right. Do you watch much basketball? Do you watch the NBA?
2: Not the NBA, no.
0: No. 17, though, in the NBA, the Suns play for which city?
2: Is it Phoenix?
0: It is. It is Phoenix. Yeah. All right. Well, that's pretty good. Would you like to stay with Here Comes the Sun, or would you like to try a different category, maybe love and romance?
2: I'll stay with the Sun.
0: Nobody wants. Oh, hang on. No, we're all done with the Sun, aren't we? Oh, look at that. Yeah, sorry. Yeah. No, we have. No, that's a good point. Okay. No, sorry about that. Three named people, love and romance, or fur, feather and fins?
2: I'm going to go at love and romance.
0: Oh, good
2: Can
0: for
2: we
0: you.
2: All go?
0: Good for you, Vicky. Thank you.
2: Thank you.
0: Question 18. Which metallic alloy is traditionally given as an 8th wedding anniversary gift?
2: Yes. Brass?
0: Oh, it's not brass.
2: No. Okay.
0: That's all right.
2: Thanks, Christine.
0: Nice to chat, Vicky. 1300 800 222. James is from Georgetown, Tasmania. Hi, James.
3: Hi, how are you?
0: I'm good. Have you celebrated wedding anniversaries?
3: No, I most certainly have not. I've remained single for 57 years.
0: And enjoying it?
3: Absolutely.
0: Very good. Well, you know what? There is a metallic alloy that is traditionally given when somebody celebrates their 8th wedding anniversary.
3: Well, I'll have a crack at it, but I must say the wind in the willows question earlier I knew, because my mother in a nursing home in Victoria collected all of the wind in the willows ornaments.
0: Oh, really? Including and Mr. Badger?
3: Including everything, and in her cabinet inside of her room in the nursing home, every time we go there, we admire them. She used to buy them off eBay and spend a lot of money. So the collection itself's worth a lot of money.
0: And where is it now?
3: It's with her in her room.
0: Still
3: so
0: there.
3: She gets to look at it every day, yeah.
0: Oh, it's beautiful. That's, yeah, that's it would be very unique.
3: Exactly. Now, like unlike others that are probably looking up things on the internet, I really don't have any idea, but I'll have a guess, tin.
0: Oh, it's not tin. But do you want to give a shout-out to your mum? What's her name?
3: Her name's Diana. There's no way she's listening. She's 85 years old, but it's the only thing she's ever collected is the wind in the willows ornament.
0: Oh, it's beautiful. Thank you for sharing the memory with me, James. Let's go to Sam, who's in Harvey. Hello again, Sam.
4: Whoop. Hello, Christine.
0: Hi, Sam. Have you celebrated 8 years of marriage by chance?
4: Yeah, I've celebrated 56 years.
0: 56 years.
4: Yeah.
0: What do you get after 56 years? Oh, dear. I'm not sure whether the scale goes up that high. But what your partner, tell us about your partner, Sam.
4: Yeah.
0: 56 years, that's a long time.
4: Yeah, too long. You get less for murder.
0: Yeah, I guess you've summarised that quite well. Question 18, which metallic alloy is traditionally given as the 8th wedding anniversary gift, Sam?
4: I'm probably wrong. I'll say paper.
0: Which metallic alloy?
4: Metallic, copper.
0: Oh, it's not. But it's always good to hear from you, Sam. We go to Manny in Fremantle. Hi, Manny.
5: Hi there.
0: Hey, do you know which metallic alloy is given as a gift on someone's 8th wedding anniversary?
5: Oh, I think it's bronze.
0: It is bronze. It is. Do you partake in this tradition or not really?
5: I have heard about it before, but I'm unmarried at the moment.
0: Yeah, I've never received, I didn't get anything bronze on our 8th year of marriage, just for the record, but, you know, it's never too late. Love and romance is the category, Manny. Do you want to stay with it?
5: Let's go to the fins, feathers and more, whatever, which
0: Ooh,
5: one it was.
0: Yeah, okay, question 19, and this is the last one of that category. Mute, barracks, trumpeter and black are all types of which bird? Mute, barracks, trumpeter and black are all types of which bird, Manny?
5: I think it's a water bird of some sort. What was it? Mutes, trumpeter.
0: Mute, barracks, trumpeter and black.
5: Let's lock in from WA, so let's lock in swan, swan.
0: You are right. Very well done. Question 19 done, and that is fur, feather and fins. What do we have left? We have we have three named people or love and romance.
5: Let's go back to love and romance, please.
0: Okay, love and romance. We're up to question number 20. Grigory Potokin. Sorry, I've scribbled all over this and I can't read it anymore. Grigory Potemkin was a lover of which empress? Question number 20.
5: Grigory Potokin sounds Potemkin. A Roman of some sort.
0: Grigory Potemkin was a lover
5: Potemkin.
0: Potemkin.
5: Potemkin. Yes. Probably not Roman then. That sounds a bit...
0: My brain wants to say Pokemon, but Potemkin.
5: Potemkin, Pokemon. It's a little bit different.
0: Got to catch them all.
5: Let's go. Is it Catherine?
0: Full title?
5: Catherine the Glorious, Catherine the Great.
0: Are we giving it, Dave? Which one is it?
5: Catherine the Great.
0: All right, we'll give it just, Manny, just. Question number 21, which 2004 romantic drama stars Ryan Gosling, Rachel McAdams and James Marsden?
5: Oh, I think I got this one.
0: Yep.
5: The Notebook.
0: Yep, that's right. Question number 22, do you want to stay with it or move?
5: Let's stay with it.
0: Okay. Now, we've got news coming up, so we are going to pause for the quiz, but we've got a full board of callers, so we will come back to it. 22. Which romance language is the official language of Gabon, Vanuatu and Monaco?
5: France or French.
0: French, correct. All right, I'm going to leave you there for just a minute, Manny. The number to call for the Mighty Challenge is 1300 800 222. We're about to go to news. And on the line, we've still got Michelle in Melville, Steve in Northam, Cameron from South Perth, Kaz from Gladstone, Simon in Adelaide, Dylan from Camden, and some lines free. So give me a call for question number 23. The number is 1300 800 222. And, of course, you can always text in, and thank you to those of you who are. I have neglected you somewhat, Steve from Frankston. Joe, Annette in Perth as well, Jeff in Hornsby had it right, and Alan in Cumnock as well. It is time for the news, and I'll see you afterwards. We'll continue playing this quiz. It is Nightlife with Christine Layton.
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9: ABC News with David Rollins. Anti-government protesters have dyed a Tel Aviv fountain used as a memorial site red to mark the anniversary of the October 7 Hamas attacks. Vigils and ceremonies are being held across Israel on the third anniversary of the day that 1,200 people were killed by Hamas. Protesters have also blocked one of the main highways in Tel Aviv, holding banners that read "A complete failure" and "Guilty," next to an image of Prime Minister Benjamin Netanyahu, as they continued to demand a public inquiry into the attacks. Israel's subsequent war on Gaza has since killed more than 74,000 Palestinians. Australian conservationists say predictions of a worse summer due to climate change is driven by coal and gas use from around the world. The comments come after a New South Wales High Court blocked a mine in the Hunter Valley from expanding and found planning authorities are required to consider the emissions caused by burning fossil fuels overseas when approving projects. CEO of the Australia Conservation Foundation and the former leader of the Australian Greens, Adam Bandt, says the outcome will have a domino effect with other countries likely to follow suit.
7: Coal and gas from Australia, when it's burned, has an impact and it makes the climate crisis worse. And we know it makes the climate crisis worse in Australia as well. When coal and gas gets sent overseas, it returns in the form of fires, floods and heat waves.
9: Meantime, young people in the Pacific are pleading with world leaders to work together to protect small island nations. Prime Minister Anthony Albanese has now left the region after visiting Fiji and Tuvalu for the Australia-led pre-COP summit. 13-year-old Tuvaluan student Malausi Sakotia says she's not asking for pity, but for help and a partnership.
8: Before you leave Tuvalu, I hope you remember our ocean, our people, and especially us, children of Tuvalu. Behind every climate decision is a child who will live with it. I cannot make big policies. I cannot sign agreements.
9: France has suspended the use of stun grenades for policing student protests that have swept the country after a 15-year-old's hand was blown off earlier this week. Interior Minister Laurent Nunez said he had requested the pause until the facts of Monday's incident in Lens had been clarified, with conflicting accounts offered by protesters and officials. Several groups have complained of police using disproportionate force towards the teenagers. The disruption has continued into another day, with more than 500 schools fully or partially shut, with Prime Minister Sébastien Lecornu due to speak about the school protests in an evening address to the nation. Bioethics researchers say fewer and fewer jurisdictions are practicing the death penalty, with the trend worldwide moving away from the procedure. US death row inmate Krista Pike was rushed to hospital last week following two failed doses of the lethal injection drug. Now her legal team says she is conscious and speaking. Lecturer in bioethics at Monash University, Julian Copland, says there are specific protocols that mean the lethal injection is meant to bring about death, but not excess or additional suffering, which they attempted to follow in Krista Pike's case.
10: When that didn't work, the execution procedure was over and suddenly she stopped being in this category of a prisoner being executed and became any other prisoner in the prison who now is in medical distress.
9: A senior police officer has described the moment when the bodies of Jesse Baird and Luke Davies were found at Bungonia, south of Sydney. Tony Ibrahim reports.
11: Former police officer Beau Lamar Condon is being accused of murdering couple Jesse Baird and Luke Davies in 2024. He's pled not guilty and is arguing self-defence. On day 13 of his trial, the Supreme Court heard testimony from State Crime Command Detective Christine Abella. She says in February 2024, police were directed to a Greek Orthodox monastery near Bungonia, south of Sydney. She described opening her car door and being overcome by the scent of a decomposing body, leading her to tear up. She said two surfboard bags were found. They contained the remains.
9: That brings you up to date with ABC News. For more at any time of the day or night, you can download the ABC Listen app.
0: Challenge. You are with Christine Layton on Nightlife. We have a 25-question challenge. As you know, we've had five categories. We've done two of them and done three of them, actually. We've only got two left, which is three named people and love and romance. Now, I have to be really strict about the rules. You can't take too much time to answer. We are up to question 23 and I've still got lots of callers, but some phone lines free. 1300 800 222. Call my producer, Dave, and then chat to me. Manny in Fremantle, you are up to question number 23. Now, do you want to stay with love and romance or go to three named people?
12: Let's go to three named people.
0: Three named people. All right. Question number 23. Which actress has appeared in Footloose, Hocus Pocus and The Family Stone?
12: Go John Travolta.
0: It's not, but it was good to chat to you, Manny. 1300 800 222. Kaz is in Gladstone. Nice to speak to you again, Kaz.
13: Hello.
0: Hi. 23. We're right at the tail end now. And you've got the three named people. Question 23. Which actress has appeared in Footloose, Hocus Pocus and The Family Stone?
13: Oh, I think it must be Catherine
0: Zeta-Jones. Oh, it's not Catherine Zeta-Jones. Again, we did have her for question number 4, being the Oscar-winning actress from Swansea in Wales, but you never know. Let's go to Dylan in Camden, and please give me a call. You could win this. You could take home a fridge magnet. 1300 800 222. G'day, Dylan.
14: G'day. How you doing?
0: Oh, I'm very well. Now, did you ever watch Footloose? Did you sit down and you know, have
14: a... I did. Me mum did love that movie.
0: Did you?
14: Yes. I'm just thinking, I think she played some cosmopolitan New York City girl as well. Sarah Jessica Parker.
0: It is Sarah Jessica Parker. Very good. Sex and the City.
14: There you go.
0: Is the series you're talking about. So would you like to stay with three named people or go
14: to... Yeah, we'll run with it.
0: Yep, okay. This is the last one of the category. So question 24, three named people. Who wrote The Ugly Duckling?
14: Oh, well. Nah, you got me buggered completely.
0: No,
14: no good. Thank you, though.
0: Oh, that's all right, Dylan. I like your honesty. We've got phone lines free now, and there's a quiz. There's a mighty challenge fridge magnet up for grabs. Question number 24, who wrote The Ugly Duckling? 1300 800 222. Give me a call for the mighty challenge. Cameron is in South Perth. Hi, Cameron.
15: Yeah, good evening or good morning, yes.
0: That's right.
15: Good evening, yeah.
0: Who wrote The Ugly Duckling? Three named people.
15: I know it bloody well. No, I can't help you. Sorry.
0: Oh, are you sure? Do you wanna guess?
15: Well, see, no, I don't know. He wrote a lot of one of the Grimm brothers.
0: Give me a name. Have you got a name?
15: No, just one of the Grimm brothers.
0: Oh, I have to leave you there, Cameron, but I'm glad you rang. Let's go to Ray, who's in Embleton. Hi, Ray.
16: Hi.
0: The Ugly Duckling.
16: Hans Christian Andersen.
0: Correct. I used to love The Ugly Duckling. I can really relate, Ray. Yep, up for question 25. You ready for this?
16: Go ahead.
0: All right, here we go. DeWitt. Oh, here we go. Hang on. Question number 25. So we're in Love and Romance, I should say. DeWitt Bukater and Dawson are the surnames of the tragic lovers from which 1997 film?
16: I wouldn't have a clue. Happened that I work at night and I hardly see any movies.
0: Oh, do you want to just yell something at me?
16: I wouldn't know where to start.
0: That's all right, Ray. Hey, thanks for phoning in.
16: Okay.
0: Because so many of you had it right on the text line. Barbara in Perth, Steve from Frankston, Ken in Missouri. We are up to question 25. This is the end of the quiz. And someone is going to win. Someone is going to get an envelope with a tiny but very satisfying fridge magnet. Peter from Rutherford, how are you going?
17: Not too bad. How are you tonight?
0: Oh, I'm having a lot of fun, but my heart rate is very high right now. And I really just want to give somebody an award for getting this far. Now, question 25, do you want to hear it again?
17: Yes, please.
0: Okay. DeWitt Bukater and Dawson are the surnames of the tragic lovers from which

0: from excitement and then it goes down. You can't see that because it's radio, but I'm telling you it's happening. That's what that noise is. Melin Leeming, hello.
1: Hi, Christine. How are you?
0: Oh, I'm doing really well. My chair is doing funny things, but I am okay. Do you know the movie that, you know, stars these two tragic lovers? It was from 1997. You know, a bit of alliteration. They both start with D. What was going
1: on? Can you give the question just one more time, please?
0: Of course. Question number 25 from Love and Romance. DeWitt Bacater and Dawson are the surnames of the lovers from which 1997 film?
1: Oh, man, it's right like in my prime teenage movie watching years, but I do not know the answer to this one.
0: Oh, if you had to tell me a movie that you watched as a teenager, what was it?
1: Oh, my gosh. Thinking like along the lines of Love and Romance, but it's not a tragedy. The only one I can think of is like You've Got Mail.
0: I love You've Got Mail. I love Tom Hanks. Oh, that's a really, that's a good film, Mel. And
1: it's a great film, but it's not a tragedy.
0: No, it's not. No, but it could have been. Thank you, Mel. All right, Amanda in Perth, here we go. Question 25, Amanda, do you need to hear it again?
2: Yes, please.
0: All right. DeWitt Bacater and Dawson are the surnames of the tragic lovers from which 1997 film?
2: Oh, crikey. I was listening to some of the other answers and I've got no idea. 1997. I'm just going to throw a Twilight out there.
0: Oh, Twilight. There's no Robert Pattinson covered in glitter. No glitter in this one, Amanda. I'd forgotten about that film. So,
2: all right.
0: Thank you.
2: Anyway.
0: Yeah, and you. Anyway, I love that you're up for it. Barbara in Newcastle. Lots of calls from Newcastle, which I like. Hi, Barbara.
3: Hello. How are you?
0: I'm good. 1997. Where were you? What were you doing?
3: Oh, good question. ages ago.
0: Can't remember either.
3: Years ago. Probably riding my bike. I can't ride it anymore.
0: With spokey-dokes. Yes. You know what?
3: Yeah.
0: Me too. DeWitt Bacater. DeWitt Bacater.
3: Rose and
0: Dawson. And
3: Jack. Titanic.
0: Oh! Yeah! It is Titanic. Well done.
3: Rose DeWitt Bacater and Jack Dawson.
0: Oh, it sounds much better when you say it. And do you remember that scene? That scene where they're in the car
3: I remember.
0: The lower
3: yes.
0: decks, and there's condensation on the windows, and then this hand hits the glass. And I remember saying,
3: it was so romantic. Oh, sorry.
0: Oh no, I said to Mum, "What's wrong? Are they stuck in the car?"
3: How old were you?
0: Yeah, they chose to be stuck in that car, though, didn't they?
3: Yeah, just for a little while.
0: Yeah. Have you ever won the quiz before? Have you won the challenge before?
3: I have. I do have a few magnets, and I don't ring in all that often, but I'm always texting, so I'm always playing. So, but I've got a few on my fridge, but not for ages.
0: Oh, what colours have you got?
3: Hang on. Let's have a look. I'm running out to the kitchen.
0: Thank you. Thank you for doing that.
3: Where the fridge is. That's okay. I have three red ones. Oh, hang on. One of those might be pink. And I think I've got a blue and a couple of green.
0: That is brilliant. Well, you've got another one. You've got the 2026 sage colour coming for you, Barbara. So you can pin up an extra bill and I'll pop you on hold. Dave will get your details.
3: Thank you very much.
0: You're welcome. Congratulations, Barbara from Newcastle, and thank you to everyone who called in. Oh, and Pearl from Darwin, I can see you again. You nearly got through. Brian in North Queensland, Heidi at Kangaroo Point, Marsha from Nollamara, and everyone on the text line, Kath and Grant from Greenwith, Susanna from Mount Waverley. I'll never let you go. Oh, I had to watch that movie so many times. And then what was the name of that necklace? Was it The Heart of the Ocean? Mum went and bought a replica. Oh, and that soundtrack went forever. Look, it was, you know, It was a good film. It was. But I'm not going to play one of the songs from the soundtrack. You can't talk me into that, everyone. We've got the Black Sorrows. And then, of course, you know,

It is issue of the day. So you know what? You can pick your issue if you like. If you didn't like Titanic, call me. If you did, call me. We'll just have a chat next. Never Let Me Go. There you go. It's close to Titanic, close to that famous line. Nice to be with you.

0: Would you believe that is the first song I have played for the night? And it's nearly the end of the show. That is how much fun we have had.
1: Beatlemania, the butterfly effect, or a real fly guy?
2: Oh, g'day.
1: The ABC is on a mission to find the 2026 Australian Insect of the Year.
3: And you get to decide.
1: Just go online and type in ABC Australian Insect of the Year, read all about your six finalists, and then vote for your favourite. It's that easy. The winner will be announced in November, so get busy choosing your best backyard buddy.
0: It's not too late to start a campaign for the cockroach. And you know what? We love crawlers.
4: We are the night crawlers. We deal with the weirdest and the wildest because...
5: We are the weirdest and the wildest of them all.
4: That is right, and tonight they are really going to be crawling. Now,

0: Go get some.
1: Hoo-ah!
2: Hoo-ah. Christine on Nightlife. And I've had Dave Carsten trapped in the producer's booth all night long. I've finally let him out to talk about issue of the day. Hi, Dave.
3: Hello, Christine. How are you?
2: Good. Do you really want one of those fridge magnets, don't you?
3: Oh, you've got to be so smart. I tell you what, I've talked to a lot of people on the phones tonight. So many great callers tonight.
2: Yeah.
3: And it was a great quiz, wasn't it? Great quiz. It went right down to the wire.
2: It really was.
3: I'm still huffing and puffing after that effort, I tell you.
2: That's right.
3: Well done to Barb's.
2: We'll get our asthma puffers out.
3: Yes, well done to Barb's in Newcastle.
2: Hey, we thought possibly that, you know, now that the AFL and the NRL grand finals are over, you know, people might be feeling a little bit flat, you know, but it is October and the weather's getting better. And I thought we could talk about what you're most looking forward to. In lieu of some other issue, and you are able to talk about some other issue if you wish, what is on the cards for you? 1300 800 222. Don't call yet because Dave is right here, but text me on 0467 922 702. What are you looking forward to?
3: Christine, in maybe 48 hours' time, I'll be on a plane heading to Singapore to watch the Formula One over there. I've done it a couple of times, well, a few times now. It's become a bit of an annual trip for me and a really good mate of mine. And I love it. I love it. Look, sometimes the sport itself is, it's a mixed bag in terms of excitement. I'll take that. But Singapore, boy, that's a place that knows how to put on a good event. It's like, honestly, Christine, it's like a music festival with a car race running through it.
2: Really?
3: It's so good. So some of the concert acts, let me just paint a picture for you.
2: Please.
3: And for listeners who haven't been. An entire precinct in the middle of the city is cordoned off, and a circuit is it goes through. It's a street circuit.
2: Yes, similar to Albert Park, but different.
3: Yes, yep. But at various points throughout that precinct are stages for massive acts to come and perform at different times throughout the evening. So before the race, after the race, before qualifying, after qualifying, and various stages. There are house music tents. There are stages for big stadium acts. I've seen, you know, like The Killers, Red Hot Chili Peppers, Noel Gallagher, Muse. There's so many. This year, at the end of proceedings, we'll be watching Lana Del Rey, I think will be interesting. I don't know. I think the jury's out as far as her as an act to cap off a massive weekend.
2: Yeah.
3: I've always wanted to see her, so this should be good. But yeah, The Killers will be playing. Split Enz will be playing.
2: Wow.
3: Spacey Jane's going to be there.
2: Oh, really? Perth. Wow.
3: Great. It's going to be so much is going on.
2: So, do you watch more music or racing?
3: No,
2: or
3: I would
2: both.
3: It's actually, yeah, I reckon it'd be a fairly even split, actually.
2: What colour are you wearing to the race?
3: Here's the thing. He's not doing very well just because he's been saddled with some pretty average equipment this season.
2: Carlos Sainz?
3: No, actually, Fernando Alonso.
2: Oh.
3: I do like Fernando because he's got staying power, that man. I mean, he was a champion back in like 2006. Imagine, it's like 20 years ago.
2: Yeah.
3: Isn't that incredible?
2: Yes, it is. And I wondered if he was going to win Malaysia because he's one of only three drivers who have won there, right? Won multiple times, I should say. Yep.
3: Yes. Good stat there, Christine. But I am very, very cognizant of losing most of our lives. So let's move on because I'm sounding like such a freaking nerd, aren't I? Yeah. I should just go and answer some phones. Maybe I should just stick
2: to
3: that.
2: Are you wrapping yourself up?
3: I'm checking myself out. I'm the producer here and I know when enough's enough.
2: All right then, get out of here. Thank you, Dave Carsten. National Nightlife producer, we are from Perth tonight and you're back in your natural habitat tomorrow night. Give me a call. Tell me what you're most looking forward to. 1300 800 222. Give Dave and I a call. Tell me what's going on. Look, it might be a holiday that you have planned. You might also be going to Singapore for the F1. You never know. You might be standing next to him watching Lana Del Rey. It could be a trip to visit the grandkids on the horizon, or maybe you're just focusing on summer and Christmas plans. What are you most looking forward to? 1300 800 222, or send me a text on 0467 922 702. This is Jenny Morris.

0: Jenny Morris with that top note. It is 1:30 the hour for some of us and not for the rest. And I'm not as good at calculating time as Philip Clark. I started a time call and realised I had to commit to it. But you know what? I can give you different numbers because for nightlife, we talk about issue of the day at this time of night, 1300 800 222.
1: Issue of the day.
0: There we go. That sets the scene. 1300 800 222. If there is something you would like to talk about, if not, just tell me something you are looking forward to. George in Lakemba. Hello, George.
2: Oh, hello again, Christine. So, yes, I was going to talk about Dave's good fortune in actually going over the Singapore Grand Prix and being able to indulge in that kind of dream lineup of bands. F1. So I compromised and said he's got to bring me back an F1 helmet as a souvenir. So.
0: I'll hold him to that, George.
2: I hope you do.
0: Who do you follow in the F1?
2: Well, it's got to be Oscar, although that's a bit of a heartbreaking proposition at the moment.
0: Yeah.
2: So, if we can only hope that things will improve in the next part of the season.
0: They will. He's tougher than all of this, definitely, George. Don't you worry.
2: We're just being nobbled by some foreign types who don't like Aussies getting ahead. You know?
0: Oh, yeah. Everyone's got a favourite child, and unfortunately, it's just not Oscar. But anyway, what was the issue of the day for you? Because I feel like you and I clocked the same story. What stood out?
2: Well, I think this is the most significant issue possibly internationally that happened in the last day. And it wasn't the representatives of OpenAI speaking in front of the Senate inquiry. Although that was a significant. It was actually that legal decision about putting the kibosh on the coal mine in Hunter Valley.
0: The landmark ruling in the High Court, yes, that found planning authorities are required to consider the emissions caused by burning fossil fuels overseas when approving projects. Yeah, it was three of the five judges, and each of them had different justifications for their ruling, which was really interesting, George. But why do you think it matters? I mean, obviously the Hunter Valley residents group is stoked, but
2: Well, it's because, governments have trouble ignoring high court rulings. I mean, it's sort of like Donald Trump, who is trying to ignore sort of some of his own Supreme Court's rulings, even though he appointed most of them. Our politicians tend to abide by high court rulings, and it's also... We tend to be a leader sometimes in some of these kind of categories, and this could definitely be a decision that could be mirrored in overseas jurisdictions, because I think it might inspire a few other sort of activists or other people who have got some issue with mining and the climate change realities to try the test their own legal systems, and it could spread like a bushfire, pardon the pun.
0: But what a great flex for the community group and for others who fight so hard for these things. I mean, and I think it's the first time that Scope 3 emissions will be accounted for. They haven't been when it comes to Australia's greenhouse gas inventory.
2: Well, I've always found it a rather spurious argument to say that, we only burn, a small amount of the coal that we dig up here in Australia. But the point is, we actually benefit financially from it. So I think we have to take some responsibility. I've actually kind of recommended to some Pacific Islanders many years ago now. They were actually part of a dance group that was visiting here, but they had deep connections with the political people in high up in that particular island. I won't mention which one it was, but I recommended to them, because I spoke to them afterwards, because the actual piece that they did kind of touched on climate change and how it affected their island, how they were literally going underwater and they're worried about their home existing in the future.
0: Yes.
2: And I told them, well, basically, I reckon that the only sure way of actually getting somebody to do, politician to do something about it, is to actually take it to court and win a court decision that they can't ignore. Because it was actually just after we had the decision about smoking, where a worker in a licensed club had developed lung cancer, and they'd attributed it to her working in a smoking environment in a club. Yes. And overnight, the clubs basically and pubs changed their the position, which they'd always been a bit circumspect about in terms of, you know, sort of their employees, you know, and their health working in smoky environments.
0: But when there's a threat of litigation, it gets them moving.
2: That's right. And because one successful litigation will lead to others because the precedent's been set. So so that kind of got me in mind of thinking that saying to these Pacific Islanders, that's the way to go. And I know some of them have, I don't know, they don't directly because of me, but I'm sure other people probably suggested it. But there has been a lot of litigation, which is why the Australian government has put in a kind of protocols to actually transfer Pacific Islanders who want to move to Australia as their islands become uninhabitable. I mean, they might not literally be underwater, but their freshwater supplies and the ability to grow crops and other things get affected. So, you know, before they go underwater, the island will effectively be uninhabitable before that. So, So the Australian government has spent a lot of money putting in funds to actually.

0: be able to do that, and so we will be getting. So, just in that context, that's why I was put me in mind of what happened today.
1: Yeah.
0: That
1: and it'll be interesting to see what the flow-on effects are from this, George. It's huge, and we don't know exactly how it'll play out yet. But
0: well, I think you can tell that the mining interests are really worried, because they're basically just immediately said that the government, because it's a state government probably in New South Wales, because it's basically a state decision, not a federal decision, that because New South Wales has got different political acts referring to this than other states, so it doesn't necessarily apply to other states. But they were basically pleading with Chris Binns to change the act, because it's now that the High Court has ruled on the existing acts that apply to this situation, they have to, the only way they can change the situation is to change the relevant acts to make it, the new act does not mean to that they won't be able to apply.
1: And that's a pretty slow process, so
0: well,
1: yeah.
0: Well, it usually is, but they were, as I say, just the degree of concerns that was indicated by how strenuous they were in their calls to to Chris Menz and other politicians to ensure that this is, because, you know, the usual arguments, oh, it'll affect investment, blah, blah, blah, blah.
1: Now, George, I have lots of calls and
0: No. Situation, I think we have to acknowledge. So
1: definitely, I'm glad you brought it up. I'm very glad you brought it up, George. Thank you so much for your calls tonight. Always good to chat.
0: Bye.
1: Good man, George from Lakemba. Tell me the issue of the day for you. It could be anything. Anthony from Sampson. I'm looking forward to holidaying in the Porongarups in early December. Very nice. Make sure you do Castle Rock, but do not wear brogues like I did, because you'll slip on the granite rocks. Let's go to James in Georgetown. Hi again, James.
2: Hi again. How are you?
1: Good. What are you looking forward to?
2: I'm actually really looking forward to my $600 purchase of a racehorse running next Friday at Launceston.
1: Oh, yeah. Tell us about the racehorse.
2: Okay, the racehorse's name is Nikolsky for all your listeners. I bought her for $600 online, and I brought her over from South Australia to Tasmania and put her out with a trainer called Mark Anderson at Devonport. Yeah. And at her second run, she came third, and at her fourth run, she came first.
1: Okay, and what stock does she come from? Tell us, and how old?
2: She's 6 years old now. She actually shares a birthday with one of the co-owners, which is quite funny, because when I purchased her, I had 100% and had to try to sort out what I was going to do with that. It's just one of those things. Like, I'm on a pension and I pay $100 a week to the trainer, which covers the cost. But certainly in life, I followed racehorses since I was 8 years old with my father, and he's now passed away, and I've continued enjoying racehorses and racing.
1: Where did you go?
2: There's a lot of conjecture at the moment about, you know, people saying that it's cruel, et cetera, et cetera. Well, I can tell you, I go and visit my horse twice a week and feed it carrots and apples, and it has a great life, and I just simply cannot wait till next Friday night.
1: Oh, James. Where did you go with your dad? What are your memories of going to the racecourse?
2: Oh, he took me everywhere. You know, I remember actually the first time I had to have a shave, when I had a little bit of fluff on my top lip. We had to go to Flemington for a big race meeting, and so he put me in a suit and tie and took me off to the races. And in fact, I've been to the races where horses have broken down on the track. And it's very, very, very, very, very sad. But at the same time, horses in racing in general are treated extremely well. And my horse, in fact, injured itself recently in the stalls, just getting washed down after a trial. And the vet bill was $500 just to have her lip stitched up, etc. And, you know, the trainer sent the bill and said that he's apologetic about the cost, but that's how it is.
1: Yeah.
2: And, you know, I think that anyone that has an animal would understand the love for that animal, and it's no different to having a dog, apart from this racehorse has the chance of making me money, and it's treated exceptionally well. And for all those people that are not backing the racing industry and talking about how cruel

0: level it is, they're just so completely wrong.
1: You're standing up for the ones who do love their animals. Well,
0: I really am, and I think that actually stands with the entire Australian racing industry through every jockey, every trainer, every owner. No one wants to see a horse in pain. No one wants to see a horse injured. Unfortunately, accidents happen. But at the same time, you know, look, I live on my own. I've never been married. I don't have any children. My love is racehorses. I can't believe I've got a horse of my own. And next Friday at Launceston, Nikolsky, your listeners should have a little look at the form guide, have a look at Ash's trials.
1: Well, James, look, I hope you get a win. Thank you for calling in.
0: Thank you, Christine. Bye.
1: Nice to talk to you, James. 1300 800 222. Oh, John in Geelong. Hello, John.
2: How you going?
1: What would you like to talk about for issue of the day?
2: Yes, it's very important. I'm O negative, yeah.
1: Oh, you're the universal blood donor.
2: Yeah, I'm the king, they call me, at the blood.
1: Okay, King John, tell me more.
2: We've got a severe shortage of O negative blood in Australia and also worldwide. So first of all, if the British, the Spanish stop coming from Europe, Spain is about 9% O negative. Britain is about 8%. Ireland's about 8%. And New Zealand is New Zealand is 9%.
1: Mm-hmm.
2: So we need these people to come here, but also we need Australians to get off their bum and start donating blood.
1: Yeah.
2: In Australia, it's about 6.5 to 7%. They're saying 6.5. So 28 million, that's 1.8 million. But you got to half that, about 50% can donate blood
1: and
2: off the population.
1: I bet you anything, John, that you get a lot of texts and calls asking for you to donate blood, because my husband also has O negative and he goes as much as he possibly can.
2: Yeah.
1: And it's, that's
2: me,
1: yeah,
2: right?
1: So get the word out there.
2: They've developed in Queensland, developing with the blood bank, they're developing synthetic blood.
1: Yes, but yeah. In Japan, they're into trials, but they're only in stage one, yep.
2: Yeah, and in UK. But one dose of 470 mil, you know how much it is?
1: How much?
2: About a million.
1: A million blood cells?
2: No, $1 million.
1: Oh, $1 million. Right, in terms of cost, with you now. Okay. Well, John, when are you going in to donate next?
2: I'm doing plasma. I do whole blood every 12 weeks. I've just done 5 weeks ago. I'm going again, not this Sunday, the following Sunday I'm doing plasma.
1: Wow, that's incredible. Thank you for all of the donations you've done, John.
2: Yeah, for whole blood, it costs about $1,400, the nurses told me, that. For 10 minutes, yeah. But obviously you'll be more than an hour in there, so.
1: Yeah, but it's worth it when you save someone's life. So good call out. I reckon they're going to love you for it, John. Thank you.
2: Thank you. Bye.
1: Nice to talk to you. Issue of the day, 1300 800 222. You can BYO issue, or you can tell me what you're most looking forward to in October. Let's have a look. Nicole in Brisbane. Oh, yes. Looking for... Okay. I might leave that one, but nice to hear from you. And Claire, a book worth reading is The Titanic Story of Evelyn by Lisa Wilkinson. Evelyn was one of the Australians to survive the sinking of the Titanic. That's further to the mighty challenge that you would have heard earlier on. It is a quarter to news. We've got 15 minutes until news, and we are going to speak to Francis Leach, who is on overnights. We'll chat to him very soon. But if you want to share something, please do. 0467 922 702. This is Massive Attack with Unfinished Sympathy.

0: They do more than just Teardrop. That is Massive Attack, one of my favourite songs. Unfinished Sympathy on ABC Local Radio. You are with Christine Layton on Nightlife. It's been such a joy speaking to you, and thank you to everyone who has called in. Issue of the day, there's still some time left. 1300 800 222. Tell me what you're looking forward to. Tell me what rocked you in terms of news today. Amanda in Busselton heading off to Wandering Camp. Camp out Friday week. The whole town puts on the most incredible weekend, including paddock parties, ag shows, with a market, with tribute bands at night. It's always a weekend to remember. And special shout out to Janet at the Wandering Tavern. And Wandering is very chilly for those of you who have not been to Western Australia. It can be very, very cold out there, but it's beautiful. Fran from Logan, well done for John. Well done to John for mentioning about blood donations. Interesting point about visitors and migrants and the importance of various types of donations. And funnily enough, I've got another call on that topic. I've got Perry from Telebudgera. Hi, Perry.
1: Oh, hello. How are you going?
0: Good. I bought a dress that had a pattern of the landscape from Telebudgera on it. And I went and looked it up, and it's bloody beautiful and very tropical. So there you go. I'm glad I've been able to use that on radio. But Perry, what blood type are you?
1: Oh, I have no idea. I've had loads of blood tests, but how on earth do you find out what blood type you are?
0: Well, you either get in a really bad accident or you go and donate blood. That's what I've been told. So it's good that. Good that you don't.
1: They never tell you when you get a blood test what your blood type is.
0: It's funny because when my children were born, I had to ask multiple times to find out as well, Perry. So it's not just you.
1: Yeah.
0: Do you want to guess what you are?
1: No, I have no idea. I've had so many blood tests in my life, but I have no idea what type my blood is.
0: Well, if you donate, you will definitely find out.
1: Oh, okay.
0: Yeah, no, I mean it, because they tell you and you get a little card and you get some treats and some snacks and away you go. What do you know what blood type your parents were?
1: No idea at all.
0: Oh, look at that. It's, you know, it was always drilled into me because my dad was O positive and my mum is AB negative. My brother and I are both O positive. Yeah, my husband is O negative, I am O positive, and we got a child with H. So it depends on what your parents were.
1: Yeah, I have no idea what all those things mean.
0: But how nice of you to call up regardless, Perry. Hey, if I'm on again, can you let me know? You know what, on Christmas night, Dave and I are going to be back presenting Nightlife, looking after Nightlife. So tell me on Christmas night what blood type you are.
1: Oh, okay.
0: He's like, nah, I'll be busy. Oh, that's fair enough.
1: That's hilarious.
0: Oh, thanks, Perry.
1: Okay, no problems.
0: I needed that. That was good. Thank you. Let's have a look. So many lovely texts from you. It's been so much fun. Rusty said, I'm heading to Yamba with my teenage son. I first went there as a teenager myself, looking forward to making some memories. Barb in Perth, thank you. Kath said the Mind, Body, Spirit Festival is on from the 8th to the 11th of October. Tell me where. And I am going to speak to our friend, our very good friend, Frances Leach, about what's coming up on Overnights very soon, but you can still call 1300 800 222.
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3: Kim Hoon shares his story of escape and sacrifice and how caring for his elderly father returns that gift. 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
0: In a few minutes' time, in fact, in about 10 minutes' time, you'll be joined by Frances Leach.
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0: So I'll play that for one more time. And you are such a legend, Francis. Honestly, when you finish this shift and when I hear your voice, I don't want to leave the building. I want to keep listening. And so,
6: oh, you really should go home.
0: Well, that's what they said. But I was like, no, you know, I'll just stick around. Why not?
6: How are you, Christine?
0: Oh, I'm good. I should donate blood, though, Francis. What blood type are you?
6: Oh, shame job. I don't know. I've forgotten.
0: Oh, no.
6: I haven't donated. And that exposes me for being a bad citizen because I've forgotten the last time I donated blood. I have done it, but I haven't done it for a very long time.
0: You don't leave the building either. So we're just, you know, they've just got to.

0: bring a bus here. But you know what?
1: But it's one of those things, you know, we should do it, shouldn't we? Because there'll be a time when we need to be the recipient, or probably have been the recipient of the donations. And, you know, the circle of life, got to give to get. So, yeah, I confess I haven't done it for a decade or more, maybe. Bad me.
0: Next time we chat, we will have both done it, and we'll have little bruises on our elbows, me, you and Perry, and everyone else who can do it, and away we'll go. But what are you doing on overnights? Tell me what's coming.
1: Well, we're having a great conversation this morning with our film critic, Eliza Jansen. Films based on a true story. We're going to talk about films that you've loved that were based on a true story. Because the new Social Reckoning film is coming out, which is the follow-up to The Social Network, which was Aaron Sorkin's film about the establishment of Facebook, and which was amazing. Well, in really 15, 20 years on, maybe things are a little bit different, and that's coming out very soon. So we're going to talk about movies that are based on a true story.
0: Can I
1: what
0: tell
1: would be
0: you?
1: On yours?
0: Oh, well, funnily enough, I managed to see a preview of The History of Concrete by Josh Wilson. It's coming out in a few days' time, I think, at cinemas around the country. And basically he went and did a workshop during the writer's strike. There was only one workshop available, and it was on how to do a Hallmark Christmas film. And, you know, they taught him things like, you know, trauma is fine as long as it ends on a good note. And so he somehow took that and pitched The History of Concrete, quite literally being The History of Concrete. What is the difference between cement and concrete? We're surrounded by it. It's the second most used thing aside from water. And he's just made it so dry, but so entertaining.
1: Well, that is an achievement if you can turn concrete into entertainment.
0: Or is it just a reflection on how bored I was? I'm not sure, Francis, but it's got 100% on Rotten Tomatoes. So, yeah.
1: Well, that in the end is the benchmark of all things, how many Rotten Tomatoes you get.
0: Exactly. How about you? What's in your top three? Give me one.
1: Well, one that I watched recently for the first time in a long time was La Vie en Rose, which is a film about Edith Piaf from 2007. And I've got a bit of a thing for Piaf and her singing and her story. And I saw it again for the first time in about 10 years recently. And it's a great film.
0: Ooh.
1: What a wonderful, tragic, beautiful life Piaf led. So that one that springs to mind, probably the most recent one based on a true story. That's a bit of a biopic, but they don't all have to be biopics. They can be like Aaron Brockovich. That's a great
0: I love biopics, though. I like a bit of, you know, I want there to be facts and learning. I'm going to go look it up, Francis, but you have a brilliant, brilliant, brilliant show, and we'll chat to you soon.
1: Look forward to it, mate. Bye-bye.
0: Francis Leach on Overnights. And it's been a pleasure hanging out with you across the nation. Thank you so much for all of your calls and your texts. And I will speak to you again on Christmas night, if not sooner. Have a good morning.
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6: ABC News with David Rollins. Mourners across Israel are continuing to mark the third anniversary of the Hamas attacks on October the 7th, 2023. Wreaths have been laid on graves in Kfar Azar, a kibbutz in southern Israel, just a few kilometres from the border with Gaza. An Israel Defence Forces investigation found that 62 residents were killed in the Hamas-led attacks on the small village, which had a population of under 1,000 3 years ago. 18 security personnel were also killed and 19 people taken as hostages. Russian airstrikes across Ukraine have killed at least 20 people and damaged a number of buildings in Kyiv and other cities. The BBC's Abdul-Jalil Abdusaralov has the latest.
7: The search and rescue operation in the city of Priluki, where an apartment block was hit, is still continuing. Emergency workers are still clearing the debris, and they have already pulled out 15 people, 15 survivors, including one child. But they're still recovering dead bodies among the rubble as well. So the number of people who were killed in the attack is still increasing. And other areas in Ukraine were also targeted during the attack, including Kremenchuk and also the Kyiv region.

0: As well, and according to President Zelensky, the main target of the overnight attack was again Ukraine's energy infrastructure.
1: Australia's National Science Agency has formed a partnership with a major pharmaceuticals giant to find new ways to prepare the country for biosecurity risks. The CSIRO and Moderna will establish a pipeline of research programs under the five-year agreement, which is aimed at developing measures to protect Australia from emerging infectious diseases. Defence Minister Richard Marles says it's important for the country's national resilience that Australia can respond quickly and effectively to biosecurity threats. Australia's peak mining body says a landmark High Court decision that global emissions must be considered when approving coal mines sets a dangerous precedent. The High Court has found planning authorities are required to consider how climate change effects should be managed when approving fossil fuel projects. Three of the five judges ruled in favour of a Hunter Valley community group, which appealed against an extension of the Mount Pleasant coal mine. Minerals Council of Australia CEO Tanya Constable says it sends a negative signal to trade and investment partners.
2: It will really send a shudder through anyone thinking about investing in mining in Australia. It holds Australian miners responsible for emissions that are used overseas and not used in Australia. And this sets a very bad precedent.
1: A ban on card surcharges has resulted in some cafe owners raising the price of their coffee. About 17% of cafes are now charging more for a flat white compared with prices prior to October the 1st. When the Reserve Bank's ban took effect. That's according to Small Flat White, an online platform that tracks coffee prices across more than 1,500 cafes. The RBA says the ban was intended to lower prices for consumers and reduce card acceptance costs, particularly for small businesses. There were emotional scenes at a police funeral in Sydney as the family and friends of 20-year-old Constable Maya Lay said their farewells. Danuta Kazaki has this story.
3: At a packed full police funeral at St Andrew's Cathedral in Sydney's CBD, Clem Lay spoke of his daughter's service.
4: If there was a star to shoot for, Maya made it something she aspired to make happen.
3: Her partner Daniel, also a police officer, says he was getting ready to propose marriage.
5: Maya and I went ring shopping together not too long ago.
3: Police Commissioner Mal Lanyon says the officer, killed as a passenger in a police car in Redfern last month, would be granted two police medals posthumously. The funeral was followed by a march and guard of honour down Bathurst Street in tribute to the young constable.
1: A former Perth psychiatrist has been sentenced to immediate imprisonment after he was found guilty of abusing his young male patients. Lauren Smith reports.
6: Earlier this year, Benjamin Wen was found guilty by a jury for touching the genitals of boys he was treating, telling the victims and their parents it was a routine physical examination. The court heard Wen abused the victims at his practice between 2012 and 2016. In her sentencing remarks, Judge Linda Petrusa addressed the 52-year-old, telling him he'd abused vulnerable children when they needed help.
1: This is ABC News.
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8: A sunny day expected with light winds becoming north to northeasterly, 25 to 35 kilometres per hour in the morning. A low of 7 and a maximum of 23 for Thursday. Friday, a mostly sunny day, a low of 13 and a top of 26. And Saturday, partly cloudy with a minimum of 11 and a maximum of 23.
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11: Good morning, it's Thursday. How are you? Thanks to Christine Layton for a fabulous program. Good to have her back on the radio. And hopefully you'll hear her again soon. It's 6 minutes past two in Victoria.

New South Wales and Tassie. It's 1:06 in Queensland. It's 24-2 in South Australia, 24-1 in the Northern Territory. And to round out the leaderboard, it's 11:06 in WA. How was your Wednesday? I hope you had a good one, whatever you got up to. As we head into Thursday, and coming up this morning in a little while, we're going to talk to Eliza Jansen, our film critic, and she's going to be talking to us about films based on a true story. Obviously, sometimes fact is stranger than fiction, even when you turn it into fiction, and because there's a new film coming out called The Social Reckoning, rather timely, really, given our concerns around artificial intelligence and that converging with social media and what it's doing to our communities and the way we live our lives. If you remember The Social Network, that film from about 15 years ago, off the top of my head, which was about Mark Zuckerberg and the establishment of Facebook and the Winklevoss twins and Parker Chap who started MySpace, all that sort of thing with Justin Timberlake in that role. Well, this is an update on that and how things have maybe taken a dark twist. So we'll talk to Eliza about that, but we'll take your calls and your text messages about your favourite movies based on a true story. I mean, there's so many of them. Some of them are good, some of them not so good, some of them are just brilliant. So that's going to be a fun conversation. So have a think, maybe write your list down, maybe do your favourite three and give us a call a little later on when Eliza's in. I can't wait to find out what The Social Reckoning looks like because I think she's seen it. It'll be in our cinemas very, very, very soon. But, of course, we need to start our show with the four quiz. Four topics, three questions in each. If you answer three correct, you go into the prize pool. Our four topics for this morning, great Australian inventions, and there have been some absolute doozies. So great Australian inventions, we'll look at the year 1996, events from that year. Speaking of movies, I'll play you a couple of grabs from a famous movie. You've got to tell me what the movie is. And for those of you that are inclined with numbers and spatial awareness, we'll do maths and numbers and stuff. So a bit something for everyone. We test your knowledge across all of these things. Great Australian inventions, 1996. Something from a famous movie. Tell me what it is. Maths and numbers. Get on the phone. Do it now. Call me now. 1-300-800-222 is the number, or you can text through as well. 0437 774 774. 1-300-800-222 to play the

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We'll jump straight into that after we spend a bit of time. 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

No, Bruce from his magnificent Born to Run album, Badlands, there on ABC Radio Overnight. 1-300-800-222 is the number to play the four quiz, four topics, three questions in each. Everyone, there's an open board at the moment. Too many people at home playing air saxophone to Badlands, doing their Clarence Clemens impersonation. They didn't pick up the phone. But if you've tried to call through during the week and couldn't get through, take your moment. Now's the time. Plenty of space on the board. 1-300-800-222 to play the four quiz. Get in there. Have a crack. Or you can text as well. On 0437-774-774 as we speak to Sian in Erskineville this morning. Hello. How are you today? Good morning, Sian. How are you? Oh, we seem to have a bit of a gremlin in the ghost in the machine at the moment, which is not good news for us here at ABC HQ. Let's see if we can get back to Sian now in a sec, but we'll go to Justin first. We'll try and work out the phone. Justin, are you there? Or we do have some phone issues. Well, I'm going to go to another track. We're going to sort out our tech issues. We'll be back and we will get this quiz up and running as soon as our computers and our wires and poles make it possible. It's just one of those mornings. You get it. Here's Beck Cole.

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0: All righty, we got it sorted now. We are up with our phone lines. We're ready to play the four quiz. Four topics: the great Australian inventions, 1996 events of that year, famous movies, and maths. And we're ready to play. 1-300-800-222 is our number if you want to be in it to win it. Xian, I finally got my act together. How are you?
2: I'm well, Francis. How are you? Sorry,
0: I'm doing okay.
2: I had a gremlin in my phone too. I had you on speaker.
0: There you go.
2: My bad.
0: We got it sorted. What topic would you like to kick off with?
2: Oh, can I start with a suggestion for the movie topic about real life events?
0: Sure.
2: My favourite one, I think I've watched it about 50 times, is Ride Like a Girl, which is the Michelle Payne and Prince Penzance story.
0: Oh, wow.
2: Yeah. Such a good film. Yeah.
0: This is a weird, perverse story, but I saw Michelle Payne in the most unusual circumstances. It was after my wife had a bad accident and she'd broken her ankle really, really badly. So she was in the Alfred Hospital.
2: Oh, sorry to hear that.
0: This is a long time ago. So it's about 10 years ago. But it was just after Michelle Payne had that horrific fall. Remember when she was, and it was about 48 hours after she had been injured, and she was in the same ward as Lynn. And she was so determined to get moving that she got out of bed and forced herself to walk around the ward to get moving. And I was like, oh, that is a mentally strong human being. She just was determined. A little bit mad.
2: And then she won the Melbourne Cup.
0: Yeah. But wow, I was like, okay, that's someone who's serious about what they do and really wants to get back to what they do.
2: It's such a good film. I recommend it to anyone, especially anyone with a daughter, not to be sexist, but girls can do anything.
0: Excellent. Put that on the list and we'll give that to Eliza later on. So where would you like to start?
2: I'll go 1996.
0: 1996 it is. Our first question for you is, Nova Peris became the first Indigenous Australian to win an Olympic gold medal in 1996. As a member of which team did she win her gold medal?
2: She played hockey.
0: Yeah, that's right. Well, we'll give that to the Australian hockey women's, the women's hockey team, the Hockey Roos. That's right. Good work. All right, one down. So we've got to move to a different topic because we like to test your knowledge. Great Australian inventions, famous movies, or maths?
2: Let's try. I'm not very good at maths, Francis. Let's try. Let's try famous movies.
0: Famous movies. I'm going to play something from a famous movie, a couple of grabs, and you've got to be able to tell me what the name of the film is. Okay, you ready?
2: Okay.
0: Have a listen.
3: I'm the dude. So that's what you call me, you know? That or his dudeness or duder or, you know, El Duderino, if you're not into the whole brevity thing.
4: Take it easy, dude.
3: Oh, yeah.
4: I know that you will.
3: Yeah, well, the dude abides.
0: The dude abides. Sean, what film is that from?
2: Oh, my goodness. That was my dad's favorite movie. And now I can't remember what it's called. It's Jeff, what's his name?
0: Jeff Bridges.
2: In it. Yes.
0: John Goodman, John Turturro.
2: My favourite movie. Oh, God. The dude, it's coming to me. How long have you got?
0: Well, Duderino, if you aren't into that brevity thing.
2: Oh, that's going to kill me, Francis.
0: Do you want to have a guess?

0: can't even think. I've got COVID at the moment.
1: Oh, no. Okay, more importantly, how are you? Forget about that.
0: Yeah, no, I'm fine. I've tested negative this afternoon. Oh, God, what is it called? My dad would be so disappointed in me, Francis.
1: Never.
0: It was his favourite film.
1: Well, it doesn't mean it has to be your favourite, so, you know, that's his jag.
0: Oh, I can't remember the name of it. It's going to kill me when the next person gets it.
1: Well, thank you.
0: I'll pass it on.
1: Get better soon, huh?
0: Thanks, Francis. Have a lovely evening.
1: Talk to you soon. 1-300-800-222 to play. Justin in Frankston, hello.
2: Hey, how are you, man? Welcome back.
1: Thank you, mate. Do you know the name of that film?
2: I'm just going to say, dude, where's my car?
1: What kind of... It's not...
2: It's got the dude in it.
1: It's got the dude in it. Dude, where's my car? I know. Yeah. Look, I can see your train of thought there, but no, thank you, Justin. Thanks for playing.
2: That's all right. And sorry, just before I go, I just felt an earthquake before, like 5 minutes ago.
1: Now, there was one that was in Leongatha early on this afternoon. I think we might be having a few little aftershocks from the earthquake in Gippsland on the weekend. So you had a few trembles. So hold on tight there, Justin. Good to talk to you.
2: Yeah, and also, too, I've retired from sport altogether.
1: Oh, well, there you go. It's a sporting world's loss and your free time.
2: Yes, but I'll pass it on to the next player.
1: Thanks, mate. Talk soon. 1-300-800-222. Anne-Marie's in Dandenong in Victoria. Hi, Anne-Marie. How are you?
3: Yeah, good, thanks, Francis.
1: Do you know the name of that film?
3: Can I just say my favourite film first and then I'll bomb out?
1: Yes, go right ahead.
3: The Sapphires.
1: Oh, yes. Another great Australian film.
3: Yeah, absolutely.
1: Tell people who haven't seen that one, Anne-Marie, what it was about.
3: It was about some sisters and cousins from the mission and on Yorta Yorta land.
1: Yep.
3: And they became a singing group and they toured Vietnam. So, and they were the first Indigenous group and, you know, what they'd gone through and the stigma of trying to even just go in local competition in their own hometowns and stuff like that.
1: And who starred? Was Jessica Mauboy in that?
3: Yeah, Jess Mauboy.
1: Deb Mailman?
3: Yeah. And Chris O'Dowd, the Irish actor or comedian as well, he was in there.
1: From the IT crowd?
3: Yeah, yep. Yeah, did you turn it off? Did you turn it off and turn it back on again? Yes.
1: That's there.
3: Yep.
1: Good on you, Anne-Marie.
3: Yep.
1: You don't know the film that I played? The dude?
3: Dumb and Dumber? I don't know.
1: Well, right ballpark. I mean, that's where we're playing tonight. But thank you.
3: Okay, bye.
1: Bye. 1-300-800-222 to play the four quiz. Plenty of people on the text line know what it is. Maddie, Chipper, Barbie. No, maybe not. Eric got it right. Matt in Hillsville. They're all there. Tracy in Mini Ponds. I wonder if she knows. Hi, Trace. How are you?
4: Oh, hi, Francis. I didn't hear the grab.
1: I will play it again for you. Here it is.
5: I'm the dude. So that's what you call me, you know? That or his dudeness or duder or, you know, El Duderino, if you're not into the whole brevity thing.
6: Take it easy, dude.
5: Oh, yeah.
6: I know that you will.
5: Yeah, well, the dude abides.
1: Sean's just texted back that she finally worked out what it was. But anyway, Tracy, do you know what it is?
4: I can't say I know any dude films, Francis, no. God. But my favourite film, if it's not Rabbit Proof Fence, it would be Shine. I must have watched Shine 40 times.
1: David Helfgott's story, yeah, amazing. Brilliant film. Scott Hicks. I remember interviewing Scott Hicks the day after, because I went to the premiere of the film in Melbourne at the Melbourne Film Festival, and it was in here at the ABC, not far from where I'm sitting right now. I said, oh, that was amazing. And his first thing to me was, that was 10 years of my life. It took him 10 years to get that film made. And you think, wow, that's commitment to getting it done. No one wanted to make it for him. People, maybe. 10 years later, it debuted at the Melbourne International Film Festival and then became a huge hit.
4: And a story that needed to be told, you know. That 10 years was not wasted at all. That got him an Oscar, you know. That was well worth it. But, I probably watched it 3 or 4 times my own, but I used it to teach my students who were overseas students two things: how Australian culture is,

0: also how we treat those that are less fortunate than ourselves or vulnerable, and why working intensively with someone who's disabled is really important and cost effective and the right thing to do.
1: Absolutely. Thank you, Trace. Talk soon.
0: Ta-da.
1: Let's speak with James in Randwick. Hi, James. Can you help us out with that famous and classic film?
2: Hi, the Big Lebowski.
1: It is the Big Lebowski, the dude abides, Jeff Bridges. Hey, it's a beverage. I got a beverage here. Nice one.
2: Yeah, it's a Coen Brothers film.
1: A classic. All right, where would you like to play next? We can do maths, we can do Great Australian Inventions, or the year 1996.
2: Maths, yeah.
1: Oh, good one. Excellent. Good on you. Tell me this. At exactly 6 o'clock on your old-fashioned analog clock, what angle separates the two hands of the clock?
2: 6 o'clock. Degrees?
1: That is correct. It is. It's 180 degrees. Well done.
2: Yeah. Okay.
1: 2 from 2. We love your style. Okay, to get into the prize pool, you need to choose between the Great Australian Inventions or a question from 1996.
2: I'll do the Great Australian Invention.
1: Okay. Yeah. Great Australian Inventions is this. Okay. In the 1950s, Percy Victor Richardson built a prototype for a machine in his Sydney home that would eventually become an iconic feature of millions of Australian backyards.
2: I thought this question would be one of them, the Hills Hoist.
1: Oh, no. It wasn't.
2: Oh, it's not.
1: No. That was another one of those inventions, but it wasn't the Hills Hoist. That was made by another Australian.
2: Trick question.
1: Yes. Victor Richardson, Mercy Victor Richardson built a prototype for what machine? Good to play, James. Thanks for calling.
2: No worries. Okay.
1: Got two down, but I didn't quite get there. 1-300-800-222 is the number to call. We have an open line for you right now. Get on and have a crack if you know the answer to it. What prototype machine was built in that Sydney backyard that would eventually become an iconic feature of millions of Australian backyards and lawns as well?
3: I don't remember leaving, but I can't remember anything.
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1: You are indeed. It's the Four Quiz, testing your knowledge across four topics: Great Australian Inventions, 1996, famous movies, and maths and numbers. So get on the phone and have a go. 1-300-800-222, or you can also text through 0437-774-774. We're asking for a question at the moment that we need to be answered by you about Great Australian Inventions. That's where it's landed at the moment. In the 1950s, Mercy Victor Richardson built a prototype from machine in his Sydney backyard, or his Sydney home, that would eventually become an iconic feature in homes across the country and indeed around the world. Chris in the Pilbara wants to tell me what it is. Good morning, Chris. How are you?
12: Good morning, mate. How are you?
1: I'm okay. Well, it's good evening to you because over in the West, you still got a little.
12: It is actually.
1: Do you know what invention I'm talking about?
12: Oh, look, I'll have a crack at the lawnmower.
1: It is. It's the Victor rotary lawnmower. Did you?
12: Yes,
1: did you used to? Did you get forced out like I did by the old man on a Sunday morning to mow the lawn?
12: And I used to do a little lawnmower round after school, after high school, you know.
1: Good way to earn a buck.
12: Yep, absolutely.
1: I broke more than a few windows with the old stone flying out the back of it, straight through the window. The old man was not happy about that. I said, you sent me out there to do it. Anyway.
12: Right.
1: Well done. What do you want to do next? Because you've got to answer across the three topics. We test your knowledge. 1996, a famous movie. I'll play you something from a famous film and you tell me what the movie is. Or maths and numbers.
12: Let's go 96, please, mate.
1: 1996 it is for you. Okay, tell me this.

0: Which sheep, born in Scotland in July 1996, became the first mammal cloned from an adult cell? Was the name of the sheep?
1: Oh, God, this is always on quizzes. Bloody hell, yeah. What's it? What's the name of it? Not Dorothy.
0: Well, you're close.
1: Oh, man, I know this, but I just hang on. Dolly.
0: What was that? What did you say?
1: Is it Dolly?
0: Yes.
1: I thought
0: I heard you say the answer and you got to second guess yourself. I wasn't going to.
1: I knew it was there. D something.
0: Dolly the sheep. That's right. All right. You're two down. You've done great Australian inventions and 1996. So you have to choose either a famous movie or a maths question.
1: Let's go maths.
0: Okay. Tell me this. What mathematical constant, which is approximately 3.14159, look at you go. Absolutely. It describes the relationship between a circle circumference and its diameter. I didn't even get to ask the question, but you are right. It is pi. Archimedes, around 250 BC, created the first rule of mathematical algorithms to calculate pi.
1: That's the one.
0: Chris, you made it look so easy.
1: Unreal.
0: Hold on. Keep listening. You are in the prize pool. We'll see if you are our winner a little later on. And we thank you for your call. Call back if we pluck you out of the prize pool.
1: Thank you, mate. Much appreciated.
0: Thank you. 1-300-800-222 is the number to play. Dave from Mintaro is working on a farm, I think. G'day, Dave. How are you?
2: Not too bad, mate. I'm a bit tired. We've just finished hay cutting for the night and I'm driving home. So,
0: great otherwise. How was the day out on the land? Was it a busy day?
2: Oh, mate, I tell you what, the crops this year are just looking absolutely magnificent. There's just abundance of happiness around, you know, as far as the way the season's gone.
0: Excellent. That's good to hear. More of that, please. Now, what topic would you like to go with first? You can do great Australian inventions. We've still got a question from 1996. Famous movies or maths?
2: I'll go with the invention.
0: Okay, go with the invention. Okay, tell me this. Back in the 50s again, gee, Australians were inventing some important stuff in the 50s. In 1956, Australian Dr. David Warren built the prototype for a device that will become a vital component of every aircraft and became central to improving air safety all around the world and still is. What was his prototype for?
2: I don't get a multiple question.
0: Well, think about it. It's still in use today, and it's really important in improving air safety. Do you have any idea what it is?
2: Oh, I'm going to go off the oxygen mask.
0: It's not the oxygen mask. But, mate, thank you for playing. I really appreciate it.
2: No, thanks for having me.
0: So we'll talk to you soon. 1-300-800-222 if you want to play the four quiz here on ABC Radio Overnights. Chris in Northern Rivers and Barbie in Newcastle and Chipper and King Island are right on the money with their answers to this question. And Graham is in Yarra Junction in Victoria. Hi, Graham. How are you?
3: I'm well, thank you. How are you this morning?
0: I am very well. Do you know the answer to our question? Dr. David Warren's prototype from 1956 that became so central to air traffic and air safety.
3: I believe that might be the
0: still used today, still absolutely vital today whenever there's an aircraft in trouble or there's an incident or a crash.
3: Yeah, I reckon that is the what do they call it? It's it drops down from the apartment above the seat, I believe.
0: Oh, no, I don't. Are you thinking of the oxygen?
3: Yes.
0: No, it's not the oxygen mask. But thank you for playing, Graham.
3: You're welcome, mate. You have a great night, okay?
0: You too. Have a good night too. Daniel, let's head to the Gold Coast now. Good morning, Daniel. Welcome to the Four Quiz on ABC Radio Overnights. How are you?
4: Morning. I'm well, mate. How are you?
0: I am well. Do you know the answer to our great Australian invention question?
4: Black box.
0: It is. It's a black box flight recorder, which was his prototype was very primitive relative to what they have today, but he got it made and it's been adapted ever since and still used, the same principle, still used to this very day. Well done, mate. So you've got one. We need to get to your three. 1996, a famous movie, will I play you a bit of a famous film, you tell me what it is, or a maths question?
4: Let's go maths. Thanks, mate.
0: Okay, the final maths question it is. What is the only even prime number?
4: Oh, geez.

0: Which means that it's divisible by one and itself.
1: Two.
0: That's right. It is number two. Well done.
1: That was a test. I haven't heard that question in about 25 years.
0: That's what I'm here for. Well, you got two down, so we need to see if we can get you to three. You've answered Great Australian Inventions, and you've done your maths. Now, I can play you a famous movie, something from a famous film, some actuality, or a question from 1996 about the events of 1996.
1: 96, thanks, mate.
0: Okay, number 96 is a TV show. What am I talking about? It wasn't made in 1996. Which Russian president won re-election in 1996?
1: Oh, God. I reckon I can vaguely remember a name from when I was a young fella.
0: Yeah, give it a go.
1: Oh, I don't think I can do it, mate. No, I'll have to pass.
0: Oh, mate. Well, good of you to play. Thank you, Daniel.
1: Thanks, Francis. Appreciate it, mate.
0: You too. 1-300-800-222 to play. Anna is in Buffleton in WA. Anna, I don't know where Buffleton is. Give me a geography lesson. Where are you?
2: Busselton with a double F.
0: Busselton. I know where Busselton is. I've gone Buffleton. Someone's put Buffleton in there. I know. Well, yep. I've been to Busselton many times. I know the long pier, and I've been to that beautiful aquarium that's under the water there, and been to the drive-in at Busselton. Yep.
2: Haven't done any of those yet, but I'm in what's called the Holy Mile, in a caravan park in the Holy Mile.
0: Oh, nice. What a good part of the world. Yeah. It is beautiful. Down to Hamlin Bay for my holidays. I love it down there.
2: Nice.
0: Down the road from where you are. Do you know the answer to our question?
2: Remind me what the question is.
0: Oh, that's a good point. Which Russian president won re-election in 1996?
2: I'm going to take a punt on Gorbachev.
0: Oh, no, he was gone by then, Gorby.
2: Oh, bugger. Yeah. In which case, it's somebody else.
0: It is somebody else. Good on you, Anna.
2: Cheers, mate.
0: Okay, 1-300-222 to play the four quiz as we speak to Peter out there on the road this morning. Hello, Peter, how are you?
3: Well, I was relying on Anna to get that question.
0: Well, this guy was a colourful character, and he was Russian president right through most of the 90s. In fact, right up until our friend Vladimir Putin took over. So do you know who it is?
3: Yeah, now, you slipped up there a bit. That gave me Boris. I'm not going to get it. The one thing, I'll just mention the pi figure. They use that for the memory contest, don't they? Because it never repeats.
0: That's right.
3: Yeah. So
0: that
3: I'm
0: is
3: glad
0: right.
3: You
0: yeah.
3: Ask us that the first 10 digits.
0: To see how far you can go, yes.
3: Yeah. No, I'll have to pass on it. Thank you.
0: Thank you, mate. Thank you for calling. 1-300-800-222 to play the four quiz as we go to Charlie in Mount Druitt in Sydney. Hello, Charlie. How are you going?
4: I'm pretty good, mate. How's yourself?
0: I'm really well. Do you know the answer to our question about not from the year 1996, about who was the Russian president who was re-elected in 1996?
4: Was it Gorbachev?
0: No, Gorby was gone. He handed his baton in, I think it was on Christmas Eve, 1991. He was the last Soviet president. This is the first freely elected Russian president who was elected in 1992 and then re-elected in 1996.
4: So would it be...
0: No, Charlie, you've had one answer, so you can't go. You can't have a second dip at the pool there. So let's go to Steve in Leicester. Hello, Steve. How are you?
5: I'm fine, thank you, Francis.
0: Do you know the answer?
5: Would that have been celebrated with a couple of bottles of vodka?
0: Most likely.
5: Vladimir Putin.
0: No. Vladimir Putin became president in the year 2000. This is the president who was between Gorbachev and Putin.
5: I got the latest one by accident.
0: Well, I mean, he has been there for 26 years, so, you know, it's easy to forget.
5: Annoyingly, yes.
0: Indeed. Thank you.
5: Thank you.
0: 1-300-800-222. Thanks to Chris in the Northern Rivers and Helen. Also a bunch of other people on the text line who know the answer to this question. Peter in Black Rock in Melbourne. Hopefully he does. Peter, how are you?
6: I'm great, thanks, Francis. And really enjoy your program.
0: Thank you. Do you know which Russian president we're talking about?
6: Yeah, I think it's Boris Yeltsin.
0: It is Boris Yeltsin, yes.
6: Yeah, I heard the fellow said Boris before, but
0: Boris Yeltsin.
6: Yep.
0: Who by the end of his time was... somewhat of an unsteady figure, I think you'd say. But anyway, he still made history by becoming the first freely elected president of Russia. And maybe up until now, the only one. Okay, what do you want to move to? Famous movies? We've done math, so we've got famous movies or an invention to go.
6: Invention, please.
0: Okay, great Australian invention, I'd say. The wonderful Professor Fiona Wood helped revolutionise dealing with traumatic injuries like severe burns by pioneering the development of what treatment?
6: I think it was a skin.
0: Mm-hmm.
6: Was skin graft test?
0: You're on the right track, but there was a special kind of application of the skin that she invented that has become really, really a breakthrough treatment.
6: Mm.
0: Do you remember what it is?
6: I'll say. I'm guessing a skin graft from other part of the body onto...
0: No, thank you, mate. It was actually okay. It was what she invented actually alleviated the need for that because, of course, that's right. An extremely painful process for anyone who had to take it. But this was a different way to do it. Thanks, Peter.
6: Okay, no worries.
0: Talk soon. 1-300-800-222 is the number to play the fork with. Bob in Greenacre, hello.
7: Oh, good day, Francis. Good, thanks.
0: Excellent.
7: Mate, I did know this... I didn't know her, but I remember there was it wasn't skin grafts. I think she made the synthetic skin.
0: She did, but it was a special way to the way that that was applied made it really, really, really special. Do you remember what it was?
7: I don't, mate. But I think I used it on the Bali bombing.
0: That is correct. Yes. So that's where it was became so very important after that horrible incident in Bali in 2002.
7: I'm not going to get it, mate, but I remember thinking I was quite proud of being an Australian when she got it.
0: Yes, absolutely. Good on you, Bob. Always lovely to chat.
7: Thank you. Bye-bye.
0: 1-300-800-222. It's the four quiz on ABC Radio overnight. Thank you to Helen, who's texted through the correct answer. Really appreciate it, as does Lee from Smithton. And I wonder if Ray in Embleton in Perth can tell us. Hello, Ray. How are you?
8: Hi. How you going there?
0: I'm well. Do you know what it was that Dr. Fiona Wood invented that became so important in the treatment of these traumatic injuries?
8: Is it spray-on skin?
0: It was. It was spray-on skin, which is an extraordinary thing to be able to claim because obviously the skin grafts are painful enough in a really traumatic situation and even any sort of contact with a burn area would be awful. But she had pioneered this incredible treatment. Well done. So we've got one more question for you, or two more questions actually. They're both famous movie questions. So let's see if we can get you in the prize. Well, I'll play you the first one and see if you can tell me what film this great, well, one of the all-time great, one of my favourite films of all time. So this is a bit something from me. I'm just going to make sure that I've got the right bit of audio here. Just bear with me. Here it is here. We'll see if we can play this for you. You've got to tell me one of the funniest films of all time. You've got to tell me what the name of the movie is.
9: You got to take a look at this thing. Oh, Jesus. Ain't it a beaut? What the hell were you thinking? How the hell did you get the zipper all the way to the top?
10: Well, let's just say the kid's limber.
9: Ow! Ow! Eddie, get down here quick. Bring everybody. Bring a camera. You're not going to believe this.
11: Fred, look, I can go to the prom. We'll deal with it later.
9: Relax. You already laid the tracks. That's the hard part. Now we're just going to back it up.
12: Teddy, be brave.
13: It's just like pulling off a Band-Aid. A one and a two. And,
11: we got a bleeder!
0: We got a bleeder! Ray, do you know what film that is?
14: Could it be Dumb and Dumber?
0: Made by the same people. It's not Dumb and Dumber. Made by the same people, but not Dumb and Dumber. But, yes, you're in the right ballpark. Thanks for calling in. 1-300-800-222 if you know the name of that classic comedy film. Robert in Perth. Hello, Robert. How are you?
15: Oh, good. I knew the last one. This one, I have no idea. Dumb and... It's from the people who made Dumb and Dumber.
0: The Farrelly Brothers.
15: Okay. Well, if it could be the follow-up, which is Dumbest or something. Dumber and Dumbest. Dumberest or something.
0: Dumb and Dumbest.
15: No. What about... I was hoping it was going to be flying high, but it's not that.
0: No, it's not flying high.
15: Yeah, well, I'll bomb out.
0: Good on you, mate. Thank you for calling. 1-300-800-222. Rita in East Doncaster. How are you? Are you there, Rita? Well, let's see if we can get to Rita now. Good morning, Rita. How are you?
16: Oh, good, thank you.
0: Do you know the name of that film?
16: I can't quite place it. I've known all the answers previous to the tonight.
0: Yeah.
16: It's always the way, isn't it? I'm just going to take a wild guess and say A Fish Called Wanda.
0: No, which is also an extremely funny film.
16: Yes.
0: But thank you. Thanks for playing. 1-300-800-222 if you know the name of where we took that crazy grab from. Hello, Chef. How are you? Good morning. No, he seems to have dropped out, so we'll try and get back to him very, very soon. Plenty on the text line have got it. Shay in Enmore and Sydney knows the answer to that. And also Lewis thought it was very funny to hear it. So did John. Not so funny when you see the scene. It's a little bit confronting and extremely funny. But, yes, please call now. 1-300-800-222 if you want to play the four quiz and you know the answer to our question. Get on the phone and see if Anthony on the road can help us out here and finish off with a flourish. Hi, Anthony. How are you?
17: Yeah, good, mate. How are you?
0: I'm well. What film did we take that from?
17: Something About Mary.
0: Something About Mary it is. Well done. We've got a bleeder. Ouch. All right. Let's see if we can get you into extra time now. So we're going to see if we can get you into the prize pool with Chris in the Pilbara. He's the only one in there at the moment. Back to 1996. Which girl group spent 7 weeks at the top of the charts at number one in the UK in 1996 with their hit single, Wannabe?
17: Wannabe. I wouldn't have a clue.
0: Think about it. Girl group, 1996.
17: Wannabe. Spice Girls.
0: It would be the Spice Girls. Yeah, indeed. Well done. It's the third question, last question in the quiz. If you can answer this, you're in the prize pool. Here we go. It's a maths question. Tell me this. What is 15% of 200?
17: 15% of 200 is 50.
0: No, that's 25%.
17: 25, yeah, 25.
0: No, thanks for playing, but no.
17: That's not, buddy.
0: All right, thank you, Anthony. Thanks to everyone who played our quiz. Good fun this morning. And it is Chris of the Pilbara who walks away, and the answer is 30, of course, because it's double. Well, 15 is, of course, 15% of 100. So 30 would be double 15, which is 15% of 200, if that makes sense. But thank you, Chris and the Pilbara. Give us a call back. You're our winner in the full quiz this morning. And we'll do it again next week. It's ABC Radio Overnights. In a moment, Eliza Jansen. And we want your calls on this. Our film critic and host of the podcast, Midnight Screening. Going to talk about films, great films, about true stories that have been brought to the cinema. Biopics, obviously. True stories, yeah, but what about other stories? Like, I'll give you one example, the story of Erin Brockovich's campaigning for justice for her community. That's a great true story. Plenty of great stories like that, that sometimes that the truth is stranger than fiction. What's your favourite film that tells a true story? We're going to talk to Eliza and talk to you about that as well.

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0: Frances Leach with you, and Eliza Jansen joins us, film critic and host of the podcast Midnight Screening, to talk about films based on a true story. Good morning, Eliza. How are you?
5: Good morning. I'm well, Frances. How are you?
0: I'm really well. Now, I guess, have you seen Social Reckoning yet, which is, I guess, is it the sequel to The Social Network, the Zuckerberg Facebook story?
5: Yeah, I think they're using the term sequel. There was a media screening tonight that I said I was going to go to, but it was my mum's birthday. So
0: happy birthday, mum.
5: I haven't seen it. So I haven't seen it yet. I'll try and catch it in the next couple of days.
0: Yeah,
5: are you keen to see it?
0: Oh, absolutely, I am. I really love the first one, and of course, it's so topical now, isn't it? Given the way that social media and those platforms, along with artificial intelligence, are such critical issues in our wider society. And I can't wait to see what they've done with it. It could be really compelling, or it could be an absolute lemon. We don't know until we see it, do we?
5: Absolutely. I feel like the public's feelings about a character like Mark Zuckerberg, who isn't a character, who is a real person, have changed so much since The Social Network would have come out. And part of that would be because of that movie. It kind of introduces you to him, or makes you see him as a character, I suppose.
0: Ruthless and devious and wildly ambitious and brilliant and all of those things, complex.
5: Absolutely. So, yeah, I wonder watching it if how different my feelings are going to be, especially with the new actor playing Zuckerberg in the sequel.
0: Yeah, can't wait to see it. So I'm sure people will get a look at it across the weekend. Hey, let's talk to you at the start. If you had to pick out a couple of films based on a true story that you absolutely love, and it's difficult to choose your favourites, but what are the ones that are top of mind for you?
5: Oh, so one of the first ones that came to mind for me is Dog Day Afternoon.
0: Oh, glad you said that. What a great film.
5: It's amazing. And it's the kind of movie that I think you could watch it through and perhaps think it's just like a

0: really great crime thriller, like an original script. But the true story behind it of this hostage situation at a bank with these kind of clumsy, quite likable bank robbers, and one of them's trying to raise money for his girlfriend's like transition surgery. It's all fairly accurate to what actually happened, which just makes the fact that the film is so compelling and so kind of soulful even more impressive, that it manages to draw you in and feel like it should be. Yeah, I guess it's the thing, stranger than fiction, right?
1: Yeah,
0: It's
1: Al Pacino in the lead role, young Al Pacino.
0: fantastic. And John Cazale as his
1: Yes.
0: I guess second banana right-hand man. It's
1: Was
0: such a
1: John
0: good,
1: married
0: such a
1: to
0: great
1: Meryl
0: movie.
1: Streep before? Is that
0: I don't know if they were married, but they were certainly a couple,
1: a
0: and
1: couple,
0: were in The
1: yeah.
0: Deer Hunter together.
1: Yeah, that's right. And then he died very young, but he made these great three or four really brilliant roles. And then unfortunately, I think cancer took him. But, weird story about this before the news is that the way I saw this was mum and dad went to the drive-in in the 70s, and 7-year-old me was in the back supposed to be asleep. Got to watch this inappropriate movie for a 7-year-old kid at the
0: You got woken
1: drive-in.
0: up by gunshots on the screen.
1: Totally.
0: That's great.
1: That's why it was so vivid. Like a rock dog day afternoon. We're going to take plenty of your calls. Eliza's with us, Eliza Jansen. Your favourite movies based on a true story? Quickly, Charlie and Mount Druitt's got a couple. Well, before the news, Charlie, we've got about a minute. What would you nominate, Charlie?
2: Well, first of all, Schindler's List.
1: Oh, brilliant. Yep.
2: And but my favourite of all time would be Zulu.
1: Oh, wow. I do remember that. Yes. Yep. That was from about the 1950s, 1960s.
2: Yeah, Michael Caine and
1: Yeah.
2: all them old English actors.
1: Yep. The Battle of the Kop.
2: But just
1: I have been to that. I've been to that mountain.
2: the bravery
1: Yeah.
2: and the respect that the Zulus had for the English when they defended their garrison.
1: Yeah. Good point, Charlie. Good of you to call, and that's exactly what we want. Give us a call, 1-300-800-222 or 0437-774-774 for your text messages. Eliza Jansen talking movies with us here on ABC Radio Overnights, where it's news time.
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7: ABC News with David Rowlands. Australian conservationists have welcomed a landmark ruling in the High Court that's found planning authorities are required to consider the emissions caused by burning fossil fuels overseas when approving projects. Three of the five judges found in favour of a Hunter Valley residence group, which halted the Mount Pleasant mine expansion last year in the New South Wales Court of Appeal. CEO of the Australia Conservation Foundation and the former leader of the Australian Greens, Adam Bandt, says the issue is something that environmentalists have been calling for.
8: We're seeing the effects of the climate crisis. We're seeing worse droughts and fires and floods, and we want it to stop, and we know there's something Australia can do, and that's stop opening these coal and gas mines.
7: The Palestinian Health Authority says a 44-year-old Palestinian man has been killed during an Israeli settler attack while Palestinians were harvesting olives in the Israeli-occupied West Bank. It was not immediately clear whether he was killed by the Israeli military or by settlers. The Israeli military says both soldiers and settlers opened fire in the incident and that soldiers were responding to a report of a Palestinian throwing a rock at a settler. It did not say why the settlers were in the area. The olive harvest has coincided with a surge of violence in the West Bank, where the Palestinian Authority says Israeli settlers have killed at least 30 Palestinians this year. The French government says it's pausing the use of stun grenades in its policing of nationwide protests after a 15-year-old boy's hand was blown off during a clash with riot police. Eliza Getzey has the story.
9: Hundreds of people took to the streets across France on Tuesday to call for better school conditions, and in some cities, tear gas and water cannons were deployed. The Interior Ministry said 488 people were arrested and 43 members of the security forces were hurt. The 15-year-old boy's hand was torn off after a so-called anti-encirclement grenade was fired in unclear circumstances near a high school in the northern city of Lons. Authorities have said he picked up the grenade, which then exploded, but students have alleged he was hit directly after an officer fired it. Interior Minister Laurent Nunez said he'd requested the pause until the facts of Monday's incident in Lons had been clarified.
7: Two scientists have won the Nobel Prize in Chemistry for what's been described as the coolest experiment in organic chemistry. French chemist Henri Kagan and Kenzo Soai from Japan took out this year's prize for untangling mysterious mirror images in molecules, a discovery that has been used to develop many new drugs and arguably transformed modern medicine. The phenomenon, known as chirality, from the Greek word for hand, describes how molecules come in versions that look alike but are not exactly identical, much like right and left hands. Nobel Committee for Chemistry member Peter Somfy praised the achievements of the prize-winning pair, who found ways to make chemistry pick a side, manipulating reactions to produce the desired mirror image.
6: Ladies and gentlemen, you have to be aware, this is probably the coolest experiment in organic chemistry. The groundbreaking discoveries by Henri Kagan and Kenzo Soai have reshaped our understanding of molecular chirality.
7: Thailand's Prime Minister says the country is at the last paragraph of a trade agreement with the United States. Speaking at a forum in Singapore, Anutin Chandvirakul said he expects to sign the agreement during President Donald Trump's next visit to Asia, which is most likely in November, adding that he received a letter from Trump last week confirming the deal is at its final stage. The US imposed a tariff of 12.5% on imports from Thailand in July. It is Thailand's largest export market, accounting for 24% of the Southeast Asian nation's total exports so far this year. Back home, and the former Catholic Bishop of Broome has been sentenced to more than 6 years in prison for sex offences. David Webber reports.
10: Christopher Alan Saunders was found guilty of multiple sex offences earlier this year, including sexual penetration without consent. The offences were committed against two young men when he was the Bishop of Broome. Most of the crimes involved one victim over a period of years. In a statement read to the court, the victim said he felt Saunders used him as a toy. Saunders has been sentenced to 6.5 years in prison. The 76-year-old will be eligible for parole in 2031.
7: That brings you up to date with the latest ABC News. We'll have more in 1 hour from now.
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11: A sunny day expected with light winds becoming north to northeasterly, 25 to 35 kilometres per hour in the morning. A low of 7 and a maximum of 23 for Thursday. Friday, a mostly sunny day, a low of 13 and a top of 26. And Saturday, partly cloudy, with a minimum of 11 and a maximum of 23.
12: We've been speaking about the Asylum Seeker Resource Centre catering vans. Two were stolen. Rosemary, what can you tell me?
13: I noticed there was a white van, and lo and behold, there it was.
12: Con, the founder and CEO of the Asylum Seeker Resource Centre.
14: How gorgeous. 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
1: Welcome to your Thursday morning. It's 3:06 in Tasmania, Victoria and New South Wales. 2:06 in Queensland, 2:24 in South Australia, 2:24 in the Northern Territory, and 6:06 in Western Australia. And Eliza Jansen is with us, film critic and host of the podcast Midnight Screening. And we're talking about films based on a true story, your favourites, because fact is often stranger and more compelling than fiction. 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Eliza, a couple of my favourites, Good Night and Good Luck. from, when was that made? Was that sometime in the, about 2005 or sometime around then, which is the story of Edward R. Murrow, who was the American journalist who, at the height of the sort of the Red Scare,

0: in the US and the McCarthy era was trying to do fearless broadcasting, was under enormous pressure, was accused of being a communist. Amazing film. Brilliant film. Have you seen that one?
1: I have. It's directed by George Clooney, and I think recently he starred in like a Broadway theatre version of it, which would have been crazy to see as well. Clooney as Edward Murrow, that would have been awesome.
0: I think maybe George Clooney's father had some professional relationship with Murrow.
1: Oh, wow.
0: I think that's why. There used to be in Washington, D.C., and it's not there anymore, which is a real shame, a museum called the Newseum, which was a museum of news broadcasting and newspapers and whatnot. It was an amazing museum, and they had Edward R. Murrow's broadcasts from London. So in the start of World War II, he had been based in London, and he sat on the rooftops around London and basically did these, and you could listen to them. It was extraordinary. Listen to him giving live descriptions of the Blitz and broadcasting it back to America. It was just extraordinary. But, yeah, great film. Great film.
1: Hey, awesome.
0: Yeah, let's get to some calls. Kerry is with us. He is called through from Queensland. Hey, Kerry, how are you going?
2: Yeah, hello, Francis. Hello, Eliza. All the President's Men for me. Absolutely stunning film based on the Watergate break-in.
0: Oh, yeah. Who was that? Robert Redford?
2: Dustin Hoffman.
0: Yeah, the two of the greats.
2: What's that? Carl Bernstein and Bob Woodward.
0: Yeah. Amazing. Great
2: from
0: film.
2: The Washington Post.
0: Indeed.
2: And Jason Robards, I think he won the Oscar, didn't he, for Best Supporting Actor playing Ben Bradley.
0: Aha. That's right. Eliza, is that one of your faves?
1: Yeah, I haven't seen it in a long time, but it does interest me. Like when I'm thinking of these movies based on true stories, like sometimes they'll come out decades after the actual events. Sometimes it's like the year after and it's really ripped from the headlines. And it's interesting with that one's like proximity to the Watergate scandal, like thinking about how these movies help people sort of visualize and understand a scandal like that. And like when you think of Nixon being impeached and stuff, like you do kind of picture Dustin Hoffman in the you know,
0: exactly.
1: Journal office and stuff. Like it really helps audiences process like, yeah, important historical events.
0: Imagine having, you know, if you're a scrubby old journalist and you're having Robert Redford or Dustin Hoffman play your role.
1: Oh, yeah, that'd be amazing.
0: A great film, and probably more pertinent today than ever, hey?
1: Absolutely.
0: You got a couple of others on your list?
1: I was just gonna, that just made me think I'm kind of not keen for the movies we'll get about, I don't know, whatever. I mean, The Social Reckoning is kind of that, but I sort of wouldn't be that keen to see a movie about, like, present-day political scandals, like, I might need like a decade or a couple of decades until I'm keen to watch a fictionalized kind of version of that.
0: Yeah, you're right. I mean, there was a film, wasn't there, about the young Trump that was made just last couple of years?
1: Yeah, The Apprentice.
0: Yeah, for exactly what you said, Eliza, I couldn't bring myself to watch it. People tell me it's great, but I just go, I don't have fictionalized Trump in my head. I just couldn't do it.
1: Yeah, I even feel like right after COVID, there were a bunch of like horror movies and sci-fi movies that were sort of jumping to be the first movie about COVID or set during that time. And like, there was just no appetite for them. Like, you don't want to, I think it's tough to repackage back recent history like that. So you see it with war movies a lot as well, where like for Vietnam War movies, they only really start being made 5 and 10 years after America pulls out of Vietnam.
0: You're right. I mean, there were a few sort of Iraq war films, wasn't it? Three Kings is one. That wasn't a fictional. Oh, no, American Sniper was the one that I'm thinking of, that, which was, you know, incredibly confronting and a true story too.
1: Yeah, I think it's just, I guess I should, I wish I'd kind of mocked up like what the dates are so I could track. Yeah, how much of a cooling off period do people want from an event, especially something heavy like a war or a scandal or a tragedy, before they're ready to, you know, go and eat popcorn and pay $20 to see it on screen?
0: Well, if you're Chipper from King Island, he's saying Monty Python's Holy Grail.
1: Yeah,

0: Thank you, mate. Thank you for that. Let's go to Anne-Marie in Dandenong. Hello, Anne-Marie. What's on your list?
1: Hi, Francis. Hi, Eliza. So I like Nancy. It was the movie by Kate Blanchett, Nancy Wake, The Little White Mouse. So it came out years later after World War II that she was in the resistance in France while the German occupation was reporting back, and she was tortured by the Nazis. And so she received the honour in France as well as being recognised here in Australia too.
0: Yeah, that's a good nomination. Thank you, Anne-Marie. Thank you for that. Have you seen that one, Eliza?
2: I haven't. Nancy Wake is Australian, right?
0: That's correct. Yes, very much.
2: Yeah. I can't think of many other Cate Blanchett movies where she'd be doing like a natural Australian accent or whatever. Like,
0: yeah,
2: it sounds like a great story and worth watching as well. But yeah, I'm curious to. I didn't even know that she'd played Nancy Wake.
0: Bill's in Flemington. Good morning, Bill.
3: Good morning, Francis and Eliza. Oh, I must quickly give the Irish Film Festival a plug this month.
0: Yes.
3: Joint Australian Irish film called Almost With You, about an Irish folk singer touring Australia. Steve Pigram's got a cameo in it.
0: Oh, wow.
3: Yeah. So it's this month. It's going out all around Australia. Made in Dagenham. Did you ever see that one, Eliza, about the Ford factory in England where the women went on strike for equal pay?
2: Yeah, I have seen that one with Sally Hawkins. That's it's like a kind of chapter of history, like quite a regional story that I never ever would have come across without it being in this really charming, uplifting kind of movie. What did you like about it?
3: Oh, I thought it was just fantastic the way that you know the women got together, and they had it was a true story. They had a big meeting with one of the politicians in England who sort of who was the woman? I can't think of Frances. She might be able to remember the woman who was in the. She was a minister, and she sort of sided with them because she could see the injustice.
0: Oh, your brain not working, but I know what you're talking about.
3: Yeah. Anyhow, it's a fantastic. There's great humour in it too. It's a bit like Brastoff. Do you ever see Brastoff?
0: Yes,
3: it's
0: great film.
3: Great sort of, you know, it's got great humour in it as well, and tells a story. Yeah, it's just all about these working people fighting for their rights, you know.
0: Barbara Castle was the minister you're thinking of.
3: Oh, okay. Yeah, gee, thanks, Francis. Yeah.
0: There you go.
3: Anyhow, it's a great movie anyhow.
0: It is. Yeah. Thank you, Bill.
3: Take care. See ya.
0: 1-300-800-222. Eliza Jansen is with us, film critic and host of the podcast Midnight Screening. We're talking about your favourite real-life stories that have been brought to the screen based on a true story. Give us a call. 1-300-800-222 is the number. Eliza, do you want to go through a few other ones that people should check out?
2: Yeah. I wanted to talk about two movies that are based on true stories, but they're kind of so larger than life and popular and outrageous that you kind of forget that they're based on true stories. And they're two movies that I love and that are insanely, phenomenally commercially popular, Titanic and The Sound of Music.
0: Oh, wow. Yeah, you wouldn't. There you go. Absolutely. I've never even thought of them as based on a true story. But they are.
2: Yeah, And Titanic, obviously it's a really huge, overblown, melodramatic film. I really love Titanic, but it does have this really nerdy attention to detail and does fit in a lot of fairly accurate historical, like, circumstance that happened when the Titanic sank. But, yeah, I feel like both of these movies, well, I guess one being a musical and one being this, like, massive three-hour-long highest grossing romance, action, whatever. It's crazy to see, like, compared to maybe something like Made in Dagenham, which is on the much more earthy, grounded end of the spectrum. It's crazy to see how big Hollywood can make a true story, I guess.
0: Maybe say something right. Didn't James Cameron make the film so that it ran to time from the moment the ship hits the iceberg to when it sank, which was just over 2 hours? So did he not? Was it meant to run the gamut of time between the iceberg strike and the sink?
2: That sounds right. Like
0: I think that's right.
2: The whole back end of the movie feels like it's real time, and he does such a

0: great. I know a lot of people, kind of look down on this movie. I think it's like it's I think it's perfectly rated. I don't think it's overrated at all. I think it's great. And part of it is that aspect you're talking about of it places you in the like temporal experience of it, that how quickly everything the ship goes down, and he always manages to place the characters at exactly the most interesting location on the ship,
1: Yeah.
0: at any given moment. It's such a banger. I love Titanic.
1: And I think the historians love the fact that it got the detail, the interior details of the opulence of the Titanic completely correct. That those ships were built like in this sort of a Gilded Age style of, particularly if you were in the on the upper decks, were just like floating palaces.
0: Yeah, and even stuff like the weird exercise equipment on the ship, where it's like, who cares? Like, who would ever think about how did people go to the gym on the Titanic? But James Cameron cares because he's a freak. So you get to see
1: Indeed.
0: passengers using weird old-timey, push-up machines or whatever. It's
1: Yeah.
0: great.
1: And of course, he's gone back and back and back to the site, hasn't he? I mean, he's been one of those people that's explored the site for his own, out of his own passion. I'll go through a few that have been sent through on the SMS as well, because people have been sending them in, Eliza. A Breaker
0: Yeah, sweet.
1: Morant, of course, which is a great Australian film. Snowtown, a different kind of film, but yes, based on it. Difficult true story. And the one that I love here, Cool Runnings, about the Jamaican bobsled team at the Olympic
0: Yeah.
1: Games.
0: I mean, that's another one where it's like, it sounds like a joke, like it sounds like a one-liner or something, but it happened. And so why not make it into this comedy film that everyone can enjoy? Like, it's
1: Indeed.
0: stranger than fiction.
1: It's Strange to the Vigor. 1-300-800-222 for your nominations for those made based on a true story movies that you love. Pamela's in Carlton. Hello, Pamela. How are you?
2: Morning, Francis and Eliza. Yes, I'm nominating Dogs in Space.
1: Oh, wow. Richard Lowenstein's film from the 80s about life in Melbourne in the in the gritty share house in the very early 80s, late 70s.
2: That's right. And it's also about Sam Sajafka, who's a Melbourne poet. He's the main character. He's the Michael.
1: Hutchins' character.
2: Thank you. Thank you. That
1: Was
2: was
1: it
2: a brain fart.
1: Saskia Post who played his girlfriend?
2: Yes, but I don't know who she is. But I do know, I actually know a few of the characters, as in from real life. And so I had the conversation with your producer, as in, is it based on real life? And yes, it is.
0: Wow. Do you know if the were the people who were portrayed, were they happy with the film? Do you know?
2: Yes, quite a few of them have passed away because we're getting to that age. But one of them, which was an artist called Peter Walsh, and he's the I think he's called Michael in the film. He's the very handsome young guy who's always rolling joints in the kitchen and chatting away. And I mean, that was him, and he played the character.
1: Got to ask, Pamela, are you in this film? Are you depicted in this film somewhere?
2: No, I was at Paran Art School at the time when the call went out to be in the crowd scene outside Festival Hall.
1: Oh, for the David Bowie concert. Was it that one?
2: Yes.
1: At the
2: And so lots of
1: MCG,
2: my friends
1: 1978.
2: are,
1: Yeah.
2: but I was working that night and so I couldn't go. So, but I know quite a few, I mean, ex-boyfriends in one of the crowd scenes in the party, the policemen who turn up, the two young policemen. I know one of those because he was my older sister's boyfriend. So yes. Yeah.
1: And of course,
2: I
1: had a
2: mean, it's
1: great.
2: interesting because we're on the cusp of a lot of those people have now passed on,
1: Yeah.
2: including the main star. Well, both isn't it? Both of the main stars. But it was real. That was what Melbourne was like at that time.
1: Well, I must go back and look. I haven't watched it for a very long time, but I must go
2: Oh,
1: back there.
2: it's worth having a good another view. Yeah,
1: Thanks,
2: definitely,
1: Pamela.
2: because it's actually quite funny. Okay, bye-bye.
1: Thank you.
2: Thanks, bye.
1: 1-300-800-222 for your nominations. Jennifer on the Gold Coast. Hello, Jennifer.
3: Yes, good morning. One that goes back to the mid-1990s, which was an amazing film based on a true story. It was Cry Freedom, that was the story of the journalist Donald Woods, who had to get the story of the death of Steve Biko, the young activist that was killed in prison in South Africa. It was a br absolutely brilliant movie, brilliant. And it was,

0: very much, shall we say, relative to the time when Nelson Mandela was released, because Steve Biko probably could have been another Nelson Mandela.
1: Yeah, an amazing film. Was it Richard Attenborough that made that film? Was it one of his? Eliza, do you remember?
2: Oh, sorry, I'm not sure. I haven't seen Cry Freedom, actually. I wouldn't know. I can't remember who would be in it or if Richard Attenborough's behind it.
1: Great film. And I have met and interviewed Donna Woods. It was an extraordinary experience. It really was. What a brave. He had to make the choice very, like literally overnight, whether he was going to pick up his family and leave. And he did in the end, but and be arrested. But yeah, it was it's a brilliant movie because Biko's story is incredible. Thank you, Jennifer. Thanks for your call. Steve in Caringbah, how are you?
3: Good, Francis. How are you?
1: What's on your list?
3: I've got three. Two of them are boxing and one Second World War. The Second World War one's inspirational, Reach for the Sky.
1: Douglas Bader.
3: The story about Ten Legs Bader.
1: Yeah. Tell people about him.
3: Well, he lost both his legs and he had to, in an accident, and he had to teach himself how to fly again in the Second World War, and he became an accomplished star. He achieved a lot, actually.
1: Fighter pilot.
3: Yeah, fighter pilot.
1: What are you in boxing films? Because, of course, boxing's such a rich scene for yeah. true stories, isn't it?
3: Yep. Cinderella Man, Russell Crowe. How he wasn't nominated for that role, I've got no idea. It was a sensational film. The story about James J. Braddock, the heavyweight champion.
1: Yeah, great film. Excellent.
3: And the other one was Eliza probably wouldn't remember this one. Errol Flynn played Gentleman Jim. That was the name of the film, Gentleman Jim, the heavyweight champion that beat the first, John L. Sullivan, who was the first heavyweight champion at the turn of the century. A great film it was.
2: Oh, I'll have to check it out.
3: Yeah, check that, Gentleman Jim, Errol Flynn. I know you can't get it on DVD. It's pretty hard to, I don't know how it'd be. You'd be able to get it now, but you pricked my memory too, Eliza, about when you mentioned Titanic, the difference between that remake, which you were highlighting, and the original Night to Remember.
2: Absolutely.
3: I don't know if you saw the original.
2: Yeah, I have seen A Night to Remember. There's I feel like there's this massive history of Titanic films, and weirdly, like right after the Titanic, even when like filmmaking technology was so new, some of the really early kind of episodic short films that were being made were about Titanic survivors, like their amazing story or whatever.
3: Yeah, yeah,
2: so there's this crazy long history of people being obsessed with seeing the Titanic on screen, and at least a couple of them are really great movies.
3: They are. Yeah, but they were the three that I thought were worth mentioning.
1: Good on you, Steve. Thanks for your call. 1-300-800-222 if you want to call through. Eliza is with us, Eliza Jansen, film critic and host of the podcast Midnight Screening, talking about those best films that were based on a true story. One more that I want to mention in case it doesn't get a gong here is Hidden Figures from 2016. Eliza?
2: Yeah, which was also like a real surprise box office hit, I think, like being a period drama about these three black women who are kind of unsung heroes of how NASA got to the moon in 1969.
1: They were the maths brains.
2: Yeah, like it's really cool to, I guess, revisit a chapter like that from another angle and think about, okay, who are the people that don't normally end up in the, like, you know, victory freeze frame photo at the end of the cool space movie?
1: Yeah, indeed.
2: And audiences loved it. I think it made way more money than anyone expected, which isn't everything, but it's, you know, indicates that people have an appetite for this kind of this kind of story.
1: And one around the same time, The Battle of the Sexes is a bit of a sports film, but it was the story about Billie Jean King and the famous tennis match she played in 1973 against Big Mouth Bobby Riggs, who said he could beat her, and she walloped him, which was, you know, of course, Billie Jean King, an absolute hero, an icon of women's rights, and one of the all-time great tennis players. And that was a true story that she they broadcasted on telly, and she handed his backside to him on a plate.
2: I haven't seen the movie. Are they, and I guess I don't, I'm not a massive tennis head or anything, but do they, do the actors do like good impressions of?
1: Yeah, it's not too bad. People? In fact, there's another one based on a true story in tennis that I love, but it's a Swedish film and it's simply called Borg. And it's a story of the very last, Wimbledon final that Bjorn Borg played in his epic five finals against John McEnroe. And it's just that little snapshot of Borg at that time, at the peak of his powers and how meticulous he was. And the tennis scenes in that are brilliant. That's the best I've ever seen of live action sport being done properly. Sometimes it can look a bit clunky, but yeah, that's a good film too. Tony, I only saw it at film festival, never saw it again. It sort of disappeared, but hey, let's get back to the phone. Sorry, go ahead.
2: Oh, sorry, no. Let's go for it with some calls.
1: Yeah, Diane's on the Gold Coast. Hi, Diane. How are you?
4: In bed, not well.
1: Oh, no.
4: I'm just listening to the radio and I was thinking of Mayo's Last Dance. That was a beautiful film.
1: I've never seen that one, Eliza. Have you?
2: I haven't seen the film, but I've read the book, and I think the author has another book coming out, or perhaps already out, Lee Kun-shin.
4: He started his own ballet academy in Melbourne when he came out to Australia. It was beautiful. He's a lovely dancer. He's got done so well, and the movie was just beautiful. Anyway, I'm going to have a coughing fit, so I've got to go.
1: Oh, good luck. Look after yourself. Thank you. Let's speak to Jeff in Safety Bay in WA, I think. Hello, Jeff. What would be on your list?
5: Well, an additional one. The Douglas Bader one reminded me of the Dam Busters.
1: Yes, great film.
5: But the one I was actually calling about was one that I saw when I was probably, I don't know, a little tacker, well and truly, and just incredibly long, Lawrence of Arabia.
1: Oh, yes, epic, epic film. I loved it at the time. Have you seen that one, Eliza?
2: Yeah, I have.
1: Peter O'Toole, wasn't it?
2: Yeah, I think I saw it like at the Astor in Melbourne with the intermission and everything, which was awesome. And I don't really want to rewatch it unless I can see it, you know, on a big screen again. But, yeah, what a great true story.
1: Yeah, it was. Based on his book that he wrote after World War One, where he went home to the UK and became a superstar legend because he wrote his own story down. Thanks for that, Jeff. We're going to run through a few more because we're almost out of time here. But Sam from Clarkson. Hello, Sam. How are you?
6: I'm good, thanks, Francis. Yeah, Shine was a very special movie for me because I actually worked at Ricardo's Wine Bar when David played there.
1: Wow, how amazing.
6: Yeah. It was
1: so
6: amazing.
2: Are you kind of... with the characters that watch him play piano, are you kind of one of them?
6: Well, I'm Sam, and there was a Sam in the film, but I think it was the manager of the of Ricardo's in the film, whereas the managers were actually Richard and Nina Harris. Nina was a former ballet ballerina with the WA Ballet. So a guy called Chris Reynolds, a doctor, sort of found David, I suppose you could say, and he was institutionalised at the time, and he brought David into play at Ricardo's, and it was really the beginning of something wonderful for him, and he met his wife Gillian through sort of coming in and playing and through Chris. And, yeah, he used to play on a baby grand in there, and he used to chain smoke and... There was ash all over the piano, but Gillian helped him a lot. He eventually did quit smoking, and they had a wonderful life together for many years.
1: Great story. Thank you so much for sharing, Sam.
6: Pleasure.
1: Really appreciate it. Let's head to Airport West in Melbourne. Mark, what's on your list of based on a true story films?
7: Denzel Washington and in Hurricane.
1: Ah, There you go. Fabulous film.
7: It's an amazing film. And the other one that is probably getting more relevance today and should be watched by a lot of sports administrators is Concussion with Will Smith.
1: He plays
7: the Nigerian doctor who finds out about the effects of concussion on

0: American football players.
1: Yeah, good call. That's
0: which was eye-opening because he was nearly kicked out of the United States. There was that much pressure being applied to this guy because they said, you've never played the game. You don't know what it is or it's all about. But he was saying, look at my cuttings, look at my research. And eventually they found out it was an issue.
1: Yeah, well done, Mark. Good nominations. Let's punch through a few more before we have to let Eliza go to bed. Let's go to Dennis in Hampton. Hi, Dennis. How are you?
2: Yes, good morning. Two thoughts. George Scott playing Patton.
1: Yes, I remember that one.
2: It's hard to imagine Patton being different from George Scott. And the other is Daniel Day Lewis in Lincoln. An extraordinary performance.
1: Yes, and have you seen Lincoln, Eliza?
3: Yeah, I mean, he's the whole movie has such a crazy cast. Like, you recognize every single actor in it, but yeah, he's head shoulders above everybody, and literally as well because he's very tall.
1: Anyways, let's speak with Warren in Ipswich. Hello, Warren.
4: Hello.
1: What's the film that you would have on your list of best based on a true story movies? Okay.
4: Well, you mentioned Cool Runnings. That's one of my favourite movies of all time. The one I want to mention is Eddie the Eagle.
1: Now, you've got to tell people who don't know who Eddie the Eagle was.
4: Yeah. Because the reason, because he actually, Eddie Edwards, was Englishman, really wanted to, ordinary guy, just wanted to compete in the Winter Olympics. So he found one sport, ski jump, and basically just practiced. Butted up against bureaucracy, that sort of thing. Became an Olympian, competed at the same Olympics as Cool Runnings, the Jamaican bobsled team. That's why I mentioned them.
1: Good on you, mate. Thank you for that. And we'll finish with Sam in Thomastown. Sam, quickly, what's the one that you would have on your list?
5: Goodfellas, based on the book by Nicholas Pileggi, a wise guy about Henry Hill, became an informant after he was in the mob, the New York mob.
1: Yeah.
5: Great movie. And the soundtrack, unbelievable.
1: Yeah, it's a Scorsese film, huh?
5: Yeah, what a movie. Yeah, great movie.
1: Good on you, Sam. Thanks for that. And Eliza, we could go on and on and on. Thank you for coming in and having a chat.
3: It's been a pleasure. Interesting that I feel like there were so many sports movies and like underdog stories, which makes sense, and also a lot of journalism kind of stories based on a true story of journos getting to the bottom of something.
1: Yes, indeed.
3: So, yeah, good. It's interesting to hear.
1: Good to talk. We'll do it again soon, huh?
3: Yes, thank you so much for having me.
1: Yeah, thank you very much for being with us. Eliza Jansen, film critic and host of the podcast Midnight Screening with us, a couple of others, Stanley Kubrick's Paths of Glory, Silkwood, Mike Nichols' great film, Penny Marshall's Awakenings, Stanley Kramer's Judgment, Nuremberg, Catherine Bigelow, Zero Dark Thirty. Yeah, that is a full-on movie. We could go on and on. But thank you for all your calls and all your messages. We'll do cinema and TV again at this time next week. In a moment, we're heading to Los Angeles to catch up with our friend Brian Curtis from the Pressbox podcast. And Brian's just started a new Substack. I'm going to ask him about that too. But from LA to San Francisco first, with Scott McKenzie.

0: Scott McKenzie there. And San Francisco is the name of that track here on ABC Radio Overnights.
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3: He's bowled. That's it.
1: Big moments.
3: What about that? Unbelievable.
1: T20. One Day Internationals. The Test Series between Australia and New Zealand.
3: Drives beautifully through extra cover for four.
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0: Hope you're having a good morning wherever you are around the country here on this Thursday. It's currently 20 to 4 in Victoria, New South Wales and Tasmania, 10 past 3 in South Australia, 10 past 2 in Northern Territory, 20 to 1 in Western Australia, and it's about 20 to 10 in the morning on a Wednesday on a in Los Angeles. And Brian Curtis joins us, the host of the podcast The Press Box on the Ringer Network, and also he's got a new Substack that you need to follow. He's joined the Substack tribe. Hello, Brian. How are you?
5: My initiation rites have been completed. I'm officially a member of the tribe. Hello, Francis. It's great to talk to you.
0: What's the name of the Substack, and what are you writing about?
5: It's called Now They Tell Us, which is a phrase I like to use to make fun of American sports writers. You know, often they'll have a piece after a big player in the NBA is traded that'll have all these wonderful details about how the player hated his teammates or hated his coach. And I'll be like, wait a second, why didn't you tell us this before? Now they tell us. But yes, it's my little Substack to write about the large group of individuals we call the media.
0: Ah, okay. I look forward to I've already subscribed, so I'm with you already. So, of course, Substack, if people don't know, is a new platform where people can subscribe to people's essays, really, isn't it? You can long-form write and just let it all hang out.
5: It really is, you know, and it's funny because even writing a story for it just feels different than writing an essay that I would for the Ringer's website. It feels a little more personal. It feels like I'm writing an email to you saying, hey, Francis, did you hear this podcast? Did you see this movie? Did you read this wonderful long form article? It's just almost a little more confidential, a little more personal kind of writing.
0: Excellent. Look forward to reading plenty from you and listening, of course, to the Press Box podcast that you're doing. Let's talk a little bit about what's been happening stateside. Well, I mean, it's been difficult to watch from here, but I don't know what it's been like for you with the botched executions that we've watched. That has Christy Pike's botched execution in Tennessee. It was just gruesome to watch. What's been the reaction in your part of the world to what happened there?
5: I think we've had that same sense of just a sense of how harrowing it is to watch, you know, and it once again brings up this idea of the death penalty in the United States. And, you know, it's funny because I feel, Francis, that this argument's been going on for my entire life. And we've had so many moments like this. We've had so many harrowing stories. And you think maybe you hit the breaking point. Maybe, you know, everybody in the United States or a majority of people in the United States say this and then.

0: not the way we want to conduct ourselves anymore. This belongs to a past, when we were different, when we had different feelings about things. But I really think not much will change, honestly. I mean, and maybe that's just me being someone who's heard so many arguments about this over my lifetime, but that's where I am right now.
1: And I guess in some parts of the United States, the death penalty is behind communities. People have dealt with it, but there are real stark contrasts in other parts like Tennessee, where it's still very much on the books. And in some places, there have been an increase in executions in recent times. In Florida, for instance, where there seems to be an urgency to sort of clear the decks on death row, which is kind of perverse.
0: Yeah, it really goes to the American system, doesn't it? Where we make so many laws at the state level, and you can have policies that are wildly different, from a place in the Midwest versus a place like Florida or Texas, where I'm from. And as you say, we have politicians who say, look, executing people on death row is part of my platform. That's something I want to do. That's something I either morally think is correct or something I think is politically advantageous. That's where we are.
1: And we're heading into the midterm. So for people who don't have a great understanding of what that is, we probably hear that term a lot here in Australia, but don't get a real understanding of what it is. What are the midterm elections and how are they different to, say, the general election when the president's on the ballot?
0: Okay, so we had the presidential election 2 years ago. I think everybody knows that Donald Trump emerged victorious in that one. Now we have the midterms, and essentially we are electing the entire United States House of Representatives. They only serve 2-year terms, so every single one of them is on the ballot this year. And we are electing about a third of the Senate. And so what's at stake here is the Democrats currently control none of those institutions. They're trying to take back the House, which they seem likely to do given Trump's unpopularity. But they seem increasingly likely also, Francis, to take back the Senate. And those are where the most interesting races are, I think, or at least the ones getting the most attention here in the US.
1: And that's important, isn't it? Because if the Democrats want to, put pressure on the Trump administration to explain some of the things that have gone on in the first 2 years, they need both houses of Congress in order to really sort of have an impact with that.
0: Absolutely. And especially that comes to the fore with investigations. We even had a Republican senator come out here the other day and say, hey, wait a second. If we spent so much time talking about Hunter Biden, the son of Joe Biden, shouldn't we be talking about Donald Trump Jr., son of Donald Trump, who had a wedding party that was paid for by a Russian oligarch recently? Shouldn't that be an investigation that we have as a Congress? If Democrats can get one or both houses of Congress, they'll be having those kind of investigations.
1: And what, about 32 or so days away from it, what's the sense of just how big they call it a blue wave, isn't it? It seems like there might be a huge swing, but until the votes are done and it's run, nobody really knows, because in the past we've had results that have defied the polls.
0: That's right. Though I think we all think there's some kind of wave coming. We just don't know how big that blue wave is. We know that North Carolina is very, very likely, that Senate seat, very, very likely to go Democratic. The senator in Georgia, John Ossoff, who's mentioned as a 2028 presidential candidate, he looks increasingly likely to keep his seat in Georgia and be a really interesting player in American politics for years to come. We don't know if the blue wave is going to get to a place like Kansas. And you've driven across the US. You know that Kansas is not actually anywhere near the Pacific Ocean, right? So it would take quite a wave actually to get to the center of the United States. But there is a Senate race in Kansas where a guy named Adam Hamilton, who is a Methodist minister, has a very, very good chance, some say an even chance, of actually winning there. And why would that be significant? Well, Kansas has not elected a Democratic US Senator since 1932.
1: Wow.
0: 1932. I thought that was a misprint the first time I saw it. It's actually right. So, Democrats right now are in this sort of period of saying, okay, we think we're going to win. How big will the victory going to be? But as you say, we will not know anything until those votes come in.
1: No, but some of the signs are quite startling. I mean, we're living in a sort of upside down world. I was watching a bit of American television the other day, and Karl Rove was on with David Axelrod. Now, they're two old political war horses. Axelrod used to be the chief of staff for Barack Obama and ran plenty of his campaigns. Karl Rove, on the other side of politics, was a warrior in the 90s for the Republican Party, and then was he not was he chief of staff for George W. Bush?
0: And the architect of all of George W. Bush's campaigns.
1: Yeah. So, you know, two, you know, opposite sides of politics, not anymore, because Karl Rove now says there's no way he's going to vote Republican in this election. He's the staunchest of old-fashioned Republicans. Look, I'll try and play this grab of him being interviewed on public broadcasting the other day, sitting there with Axelrod. And he's been talking to set this up about a photo of some South Asian fans at

0: football game. They're at their college football game, and they were basically racially trolled online, saying you're the problem. This is just kids at, you know, at college, Brian, having the time of their lives. You've done that, and this is Karl Rove's response. Have a listen to some of this.
1: Not from a white Christian country. He wants you out of the United States of America. And that is a bigot. And I did not become a Republican, the party of Abraham Lincoln, to associate with bigots.
0: So that's Karl Rove there, a former chief of staff for George W. Bush, basically telling America that, not for me anymore, not doing it. It's extraordinary.
2: It's really bracing, isn't it? I mean, we always talk about, when it comes to Donald Trump, what is the breaking point? What is the breaking point of a Republican who says, hey, I want my party to be successful. I share many of Donald Trump's goals. But what is the thing that Donald Trump could do that could make that Republican finally say, uh-uh, not for me, or in this case, a candidate in Texas whom Karl Rove is talking about? And let me tell you something, Francis, that moment hit very personally for me because I was actually at that football game.
0: Oh, tell us about it. What was the
2: So it was a Texas, University of Texas versus Ohio State college football game. The biggest game you could possibly imagine in college football that weekend. Ohio State was the number one team in the nation, and Texas won this really exciting victory in the final minutes of that game. And I was sitting there in that stadium in Austin. I'm looking at the big screen, and they were actually showing the same footage of students, who, some of whom had South Asian heritage, there on the screen. And I had this moment, having attended the University of Texas many, many years ago, of thinking, you know, this is part of the reason that I wanted to come to this school, because it was a diverse place and it was a place that welcomed all kinds of people. Well, then I get to Twitter later, and a statewide candidate in Texas whose name is Beau French had written this really awful bigoted tweet about seeing those students on television. And again, we comes back to this idea of a breaking point, right? You can tolerate so much. Republicans, conservatives like Karl Rove can look the other way when certain things happen. But there is a breaking point for everybody, and he's obviously reached it.
0: He certainly has, that's for sure. Brian Curtis is with us. You can hear his fabulous podcast, The Press Box, and read his new Substack, Now You Tell Me, which is up and running. He's on the line from Los Angeles. Now, much closer to home for you. It is a terrifying place, Los Angeles, particularly because the peacocks are on the loose. What the hell is going on, Brian?
2: Let me share the news from Los Angeles with you. There is a peacock here named Sugar. Sugar is a white peacock, to quote the late, great Steve Irwin, a beautiful animal. Sugar lived in Pasadena, which is a city in the Los Angeles area. But Sugar had a little problem, Francis, which was that Sugar was aggressive toward men. Okay, this is a peacock, I should clarify, that nobody owns. It's just kind of roaming around the neighborhood. You know,
0: it's
2: like
0: the people's peacock.
2: The people's peacock, truly. Now, I guess I should put allegedly in here because I don't want to be sued by Sugar the peacock. But Sugar allegedly was, you know, aggressive toward men. There was a mail carrier who was in the neighborhood on Sugar's domain, if you will. And the mailman apparently felt threatened because he, and again, let us put allegedly in here, he allegedly struck back. Sugar was injured. And this has been a news story like none other in Los Angeles. I cannot tell you. Sympathy for Sugar the peacock. The peacock was treated and is fine, I should let your listeners know, and has been relocated.
0: Was there like a mugshot of Sugar on the front page? Like, you know, about the profile shot and the Facebook shot.
2: Yeah, national debate. You know, was Sugar the aggressor or Sugar the victim? I mean, that's basically where we are. You know, and just the idea of peacocks just roaming free and, you know, potentially, you know, marauding with mailmen and other public servants. What an amazing moment in life here in Los Angeles.
0: And as you told me, you think it might be a sign of the end of the world?
2: Yeah, I think this was actually one of the moments in Revelations when we it was a true sign of the end times, that a white peacock should become a figure in the news. But anyway,
0: when the white peacock attacks the mailman, get ready to be taken into the heavens. And on that note, I think we should call it in. Brian, it's lovely to talk to you again. And is that University of Texas playing this weekend for you?
2: They're playing Oklahoma, another big rivalry game. So all your good thoughts are appreciated.
0: That you have them all. I'm on board. Always love to chat to you, my friend. Talk soon.
2: Thank you, Francis.
0: Brian Curtis, our friend in the United States. His fabulous podcast is called The Press Box, and his new Substack is called Now They Tell Me. And he's the best. He's so good to hang out with. And it's ABC Radio Overnights.

Emma Donovan and the Putbacks, some great Australian funk and soul for you there. That's called Out the Door. Francis Leach with you. Hope you're having a great Thursday morning. Great hanging out with you. And we'll be back for more after the latest from your ABC newsroom. And to get there, here's some Grover Washington with Bill Withers.

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1: I get all the information about what's happening in the state.
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5: ABC News with David Rowlands. Australia's former ambassador to the United States, Joe Hockey, says corruption has become more apparent throughout the past 2 years during Donald Trump's second term in office, ahead of next month's midterm elections, in which the US president is expected to lose support. Mr. Hockey has told 7:30 he welcomes the greater scrutiny that would come if the Democrats retake control of the House of Representatives. Asked if corruption had been allowed to flourish in Washington, D.C., Mr. Hockey says there's no doubt.
6: Well, I think it's become more apparent. You know, I can't point to a single act of corrupt behaviour, but it's well known that the various parts of the US government are very forward-leaning in their partnerships with the private sector. And as long as that's transparent, it's fine. But there seems to be a lot of activity that goes beyond that.
5: Protesters have gathered outside the Israeli parliament on the third anniversary of the Hamas October 7 attacks. Crowds have marched through Tel Aviv holding up banners and objects depicting graves as they demanded accountability. Israel is just weeks away from an election in a vote that's widely viewed as a referendum on Prime Minister Benjamin Netanyahu's long tenure in power. These protesters say they're angry at the government and security establishment.
7: We came here to the Knesset to protest against the 7th of October, what happened to be a massacre, but it could be prevented.
8: We need change and we need hope and we need to know that we have a government that cares about the public and doesn't work also only for themselves.
5: The Australia Defence Association advocacy group says it's almost impossible for the ADF to strike the right balance between providing safe training and exercises that are realistic enough to prepare soldiers for war. On Monday, 28-year-old Corporal Brendan Hannam was killed in a crash at a training base near Darwin, while five others were left injured. The association's executive director, Neil James, says while the corporal's death is tragic, tightening safety procedures may not be the correct response to preventing further deaths. He says overcaution during training can put soldiers at greater risk during deployments.
9: If you make the training too simple and too controlled by safety measures, then you're just risking more deaths in combat. It's a very, very difficult equation, and I don't think they'll ever get it right.
5: The CSIRO is partnering with pharmaceutical giant Moderna to develop measures to protect Australia from infectious diseases. Eliza Getzey.

0: has the details.
1: The National Science Agency and Moderna will establish a pipeline of research programs under the five-year agreement, which aims to help Australian scientists respond faster and more effectively to emerging threats. The American pharmaceutical company is known for its role in developing biotechnology, including mRNA vaccines. The federal government says the partnership will reinforce Australia's role in the Asia-Pacific in responding to infectious disease risks, as well as supporting and protecting the agricultural industry and the broader economy through better biosecurity. Defence Minister Richard Marles says it will contribute to security, stability and prosperity across the region.
0: Young people in the Pacific are urging for stronger climate action at the pre-COP summit. The four-day event saw world leaders visit Fiji and Tuvalu to see firsthand how climate change is devastating small island communities. 13-year-old Tuvaluan student Malalusi Sakotia says her dream is to grow up in her own country.
2: I am not a leader or a scientist. Today, I am speaking on behalf of all children here in Tuvalu, of our home, our culture, our families, our ocean, and our way of life. Our home is changing because of climate change. We see the sea coming closer.
0: Legal experts say there's a chance that Tennessee officials could try to execute Krista Pike again, while doctors warn they could run into the same problem. The 50-year-old's legal teams say she's now awake and talking 6 days after receiving two lethal injection doses. Experts speculate the drug entered the tissue in Pike's arm instead of her bloodstream. Emeritus Clinical Professor of Surgery at Ohio State University, Dr. Jonathan Groner, says they may try a different method.
3: It is difficult to come up with a scenario where they would execute her again. There are politicians in her state of Tennessee who have talked about bringing back the electric chair. That hasn't been used in the United States since 2020, and it's only been used 19 times since the year 2000.
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5: A sunny day expected with light winds becoming north to northeasterly, 25 to 35 kilometres per hour in the morning. A low of 7 and a maximum of 23 for Thursday. Friday, a mostly sunny day, a low of 13 and a top of 26. And Saturday, partly cloudy, with a minimum of 11 and a maximum of 23.
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7: Good morning. How's things for you? Hope you're going okay. What are you doing on this Thursday morning around the country? A little later on this hour, we're going to be talking about invasive species, the pests that we need to get rid of to make our ecology stronger and better. It's often an uphill fight, but it's one that we need to continue to take on. And we're going to talk to Rob Brewster from the Invasive Species Council about that, and also give you the state of the nation, looking back on some of the big news of the last few days to keep you up to date with all of that. It's 6 minutes past four in New South Wales, Tasmania and Victoria, 24 to four in South Australia, 24 to three in the Northern Territory, and 6 past 1 in the West. Matthew Dickerson joins us now, small business consultant and presenter of the Tech Talk podcast. Now, if you've got any questions about technology that you want to put to Matthew, this is your chance, because he knows everything, and I mean everything, about new tech and where it's all heading. And we'd love to hear from you. 1-300-800-222. 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And of course, you're free to text in on 0437-774-774. Good morning, Matthew. How are you?
8: Gee, no pressure there at all, Francis. Knows everything about tech. Wow, that's a big build up.
7: Oh, look, you know, my approach to this is, talk it up and apologise later. No pressure.
8: Well, good. I love it. Thank you very much. I appreciate that.
7: Good to have you on. There's so much going on in the world of tech. I don't even know quite where to start. But robots seem to be on everyone's mind at the moment. I guess it's an extension of our concerns around artificial intelligence, its application, whether robots are going to become so sophisticated and intertwined in our economy and take our jobs and then enter our homes. And if they do that, are there security risks around privacy? So much going on. But there are also upsides. And I guess one of them is the idea that we might be able to deal with some workforce shortages where we currently can't get enough workers. And the care economy is one of those.

0: this with robots.
1: Yeah, definitely right. And look, just for the background here, I have got a vested interest. I have an objective in life, and that's for a robot to be in my home and make me my omelette each morning. So presumably all the tech companies are aiming for that so I can be satisfied with my omelette each morning.
0: So that Rosie the robot from the Jetsons, you mean?
1: Exactly right. That's what I'm after. Although the wheel for Rosie might be a bit of an issue because we find we've got little bumps and steps around houses. So that version of a robot doesn't seem to be the preferred option by most manufacturers. Humanoid seems to be the way they're going. But aged care is one spot where we are seeing robotics already being introduced. And you touched the important point there, the workforce shortages. There's no secret, Francis. We're all getting older. Society's getting older. And as we all get older, we need some care. And so aged care facilities are exploding in terms of the numbers of those. But unfortunately, the workforce isn't there. And this story comes out of the UK, where they've got approximately 96,000 vacancies in that aged care sector. And so what do? Well, they've got businesses there that have got spare beds and they simply can't fill them because they don't have enough staff to be able to man those facilities. So they are introducing some robots, and one particular company's got about 1,000 robots across their aged care sector at the moment. And these robots are not like an aged care worker in terms of taking over their job completely. So they're not a humanoid robot that does everything they do. What they're trying to do with these robots at this stage, give it time, but at this stage, they're just trying to take over some of the very basic tasks and giving some of those people just some of the easier to solve problems, and then the humans can be taking care of the harder problems. So, for example, they've got reminders. The robots will say, "Hi, Jimmy, don't forget your tablets you need to take at 10 a.m. and here's a list of those tablets." Or, "Hey, it's lunchtime, Mary, let's go out to lunch now and have some lunch." So effectively they're taking care of those basic things that you might do. One of the things that's very interesting, I find, is that the other part that they talk about them taking over is some companionship.
0: Mm.
1: And this is where it gets very scary. So you can imagine an aged care worker, they'd be very nice people, and they'd come in and they'd say, "Morning, Bob." And Bob would say, "Good morning," and they'd have a bit of a chat. And that's 5 or 10 minutes of interaction, but that's 5 or 10 minutes that human worker can't be out doing essential tasks. These robots are now providing companionship. They're now talking to them about, "Oh, how's John, your son, on radio going? How's Mary, your architect daughter, going?" Just remembering aspects of their life, having a talk to them, helping them out with various things, helping them out with your knitting, knit one, purl one. "Oh, no, I think you need to do this with a purl one." Just similar things like that, that you might get some advice off from a human, but they're doing that all from a companionship perspective. So that's fascinating.
0: It is fascinating, and it does raise all of those ethical issues around authentic companionship and the way we treat our seniors and our elderly, and particularly in the Western societies. But the reality is, and I think you are right, and for someone who has seen my father, you know, have that experience before he died, had a very good, he was very, very lucky in lots of ways, he had a very good and comfortable aged care experience. And that I still think is not always the case in Australia, as was discovered during the COVID pandemic. People had a very, very difficult time. That some sort of application of this technology might actually be really useful. And I probably would imagine also in more manual tasks, like the idea of having to lift and help people in beds who are incapacitated, those sorts of things can be really challenging for workforces and physically demanding. So if we can integrate a technology that allows those workers to not have to do that backbreaking work, but concentrate on providing, you know, really high quality therapeutic attention to people in those environments, that's got to be a win. But yeah, the companionship stuff will spook people, don't you think, Matthew?
1: It does, absolutely. And it does get to the point where people do have conversations with AI, and obviously these robotics are all controlled behind the scenes by AI. They have conversations, they think it's very real. And there are incidents around the world where people form relationships. People have got to have some counselling around the fact that they do not have a relationship with this inanimate object. It's a computer. It's not a human being that they're having a relationship with. And I did a talk recently for an aged care facility about explaining what is AI and just trying to get down to exactly what it was and the algorithms that might drive AI. And it was very easy. I had a conversation in front of the audience there with AI, and someone in the audience said,

0: say something's gone wrong with someone in room 27 and they can get there pretty quickly.
1: And continuity of care would be an issue too. Like, I probably know far too much about this issue than I would like to, but I do, is that the turnover of staff in aged care facilities can be pretty significant because of the casualised nature of the employment. So people are coming and going all the time. So that can create gaps in the continuity of care, because you might be looking after me for a week, but then you've got to move on, you've gone to another place, then somebody else comes in and they've, you know, it should be all there, but they don't have that experience of who I am and what I do. But if you have a technological agent in there that has the consistency of contact, maybe you can have that continuity of care depending on what that care is.
0: Yeah, that's a really fascinating point, isn't it? That you feel the continuity of care might be better with an inanimate object than it does with the humans that are coming and going.
1: Well, I think if you paid our aged care workers properly and gave them a career path where they felt like they were valued, they might hang around. But that's not going to be
0: a whole other argument there, a whole other discussion way outside my knowledge area. But yeah, I think you're right. That's it's an interesting concept there. So look, that's where we're headed, though. We are having conversations already. We do talk. I find myself, when I'm typing in questions to a various AI tool, I find myself saying please and thank you, and I kind of almost berate myself. I don't need to say please and thank you, but when they all take control, Francis, I want them to remember that I was nice to them too.
1: Making investment in your future security. Right, you see what you say. Matthew Dickerson's with us, my small business consultant and presenter of the Tech Talk podcast. Love to hear from you. 1-300-800-222. Would you be happy to have that sort of robot AI assistant in your care if it was providing, you know, it might provide you great care, but would it freak you out? Or if it was your family member, what do you feel about it? Because it's coming. We're all going to probably have to make a decision around it. Give us a call, 1-300-800-222, or you can text 0437-774-774. Now, Matthew, from aged care and robots to crocodiles. What can you tell me about the big crocodile con?
0: Well, this is something that we are seeing more and more, where obviously AI is creating fake images, and that can be very serious. It can be used to try and maybe score points in a political opponent, or it might try and be used to embarrass things. But sometimes it's just a huge bit of fun. We see some AI image you created, and all that's fine, and everyone has a bit of a chuckle about it. But there's a man in Singapore who may be facing a few years in jail for what he thought was a bit of fun. And there's a public reservoir over there. It's called the Pandan Reservoir. And it's a lovely place for people to go kayaking and canoeing and swimming. So just a normal sort of water sports area. And he actually sent a friend a picture that had that particular reservoir. And he just had a little AI-generated image of a crocodile in that reservoir. Beautiful image. Had a little baby crocodile sitting on its back. Obviously, crocodiles, to me, when I look at them, they're pretty scary looking. The eye just seems to look straight through your soul, and they just look like they're ready to gobble you up in a minute. So all very funny. He sent it off to a friend. His friend thought it was funny. He sent it off to someone else. Before you know it, the PUB, the Singapore's National Water Agency, stumbled across the photo, closed down the reservoir, sent out their inspectors to find this crocodile. There's a public alert announcements going out. Everyone get out of the reservoir. We've got a crocodile.
1: What's
0: in
1: the
0: there.
1: Phrase? That escalated quickly.
0: It escalated very quickly until finally someone said, where'd this photo come from? And it got traced back. And next thing you know, this gentleman sitting there innocently going, I thought it'd be funny. Well, there's two particular infringements, I suppose you'd call it. One is communicating a false message. That's got up to 3 years jail.
1: Oh, wow.
0: And another one is obstructing the course of justice, which sounds pretty serious, up to 7 years jail. So he's facing the Singaporean courts as we speak.
1: What? They charged him?
0: Yeah, for generating this AI image and then spreading it around. So this is where we all think it's funny and it's a bit of a chuckle, but in Singapore, take things pretty seriously in law and order, I must admit, probably more so than Australia, but this is the implication. And so maybe it's not a bad little warning for people to go, just think twice before you go and create that AI image and then have a bit of fun with it, because maybe it's not so much fun for everyone.
1: Yeah, that is a tale of that is a tale to learn a lesson from, for sure.
0: Indeed.
1: Now, cars and AI and artificial intelligence, I mean, the sort of like the futurists, the optimistic futurists, Matthew Dickerson, talk about the idea, and I've heard someone talk about this, and I love this idea, that if we get to a point with technology where cars can talk to each other, for instance, we could conceivably do away with traffic lights. The cars will continue to move and adjust in constant flow as a consequence of being able to talk to each other about how fast they should go and even crossing over at intersections and whatnot. I mean, we're a

0: long way from that at the moment, and whether humans would allow themselves to live in a world where the computers and the artificial intelligence is driving us around. But it is possible. Where else is technology like that being implemented within the motoring experience at the moment?
1: And you said one important thing there when you said if cars could communicate with each other in the future. Let me just tell you, Francis, we are living in the future. And this is already happening now, and I know not to the level that you're talking about there, because, yes, that's the ultimate aim, to have cars communicating with each other, and then surely they can say, I'm coming up at this intersection at the corner of A and B Street. I'm coming up to that intersection too. How about I stop and let you go through? Oh, that'd be very lovely. Thank you very much. And away they go. Obviously, all that conversation happens within a few milliseconds, and then cars can go about their way. But as almost a first step with this, trying to get to the stage where cars can communicate with each other without that scary concept of just driving through an intersection, not knowing what's there, presumably the cars are there. One particular car company has come up with a concept of, let's make the road a bit smoother for you by communicating to all other cars that are the same brand and the same compatible model about bumps in the road. So if they encounter a particular pothole or a particular area of road that's got some bumps that are a bit unusual, not just your normal bumps there, it uploads that data pretty much immediately to the cloud, and then all other cars that come along in that vicinity are warned about that and then can pre-adjust their suspension and prepare for those bumps to make the ride smoother. So wow. I'm taking the hit for you, Francis. If I drive there first, my car is alerted to that, and then you are told about that, and your car is ready to do that a bit smoother.
0: Yeah, that, can I just say that cloud would be very busy in parts of Victoria. All the potholes we've got.
1: So one of the things that's very accurate now is what's called geotagging, where it knows a car, or in fact a human, knows where you are very accurately. And there was a previous car that I had that had air suspension, and you could adjust that air suspension to be higher or lower depending on the road you're on and if you're going over a particular area with a little steep driveway, for example, and it geotagged, but you had to manually say. So, for example, if I went down a steep driveway, then I would hit the button on my dash that would say raise the suspension so I don't scrape the front of my car. It would raise the suspension up and it would go there, but every time I came back to that same spot then, it would automatically raise the suspension. Now, again, that was me manually telling it about a spot there, but what I noticed in that particular vehicle was the geotagging was so accurate that every time as I drove that area at exactly the same spot, not a few metres within, it was exactly the same spot, and I tried it. You can imagine with my technology head, I was always playing around with different things. I'd come at slightly faster or slower speed to that same spot, and it always got it at the same spot. It would raise the suspension. So
0: incredible.
1: This is where you'll have that communication amongst cars.
0: So, Matthew, I guess the next frontier would be all of those different brands of cars having a similar operating system where they could talk to one another. But at the moment, they're siloed within, I guess, the brands of the individual vehicles, huh?
1: This is one of my great frustrations, but I understand the commercial need for that. When we, as in humans, come up with some great idea, then usually there's a commercial imperative. And so one company will say, what, we're going to own this space. Here, all of our cars can talk to each other, so that tries to promote their brand. What I hope will happen at some stage in the near future is the protocol that companies use for cars to talk is some sort of common, some sort of agreed upon platform, and they can all talk to each other. And it's amazing to me that we ended up with things like Bluetooth going across different brands, or even Wi-Fi going across different brands, because each brand would typically try and have their own siloed concept. So at the moment, you're spot on. It's on ABC, so I'm not saying brand names, but there's one company that's doing this and communicating with all of their cars. And sometimes it ends up being one company has the concept and they then license it to other companies. Getting that common concept, that common protocol, is a really important part.
0: Matthew Dickerson's with us. He's small business consultant and presenter of the fabulous Tech Talk podcast, keeping up to date with so much happening in the world of technology and how it's impacting on our lives everywhere, from small vehicles to bigger ones. Now, one of the big challenges in changing our truck fleets to make them more environmentally friendly is the size of the engines and the amount of power required to power them if they were to be electric. But one company's decided they're going to have a crack at it. Is that right?
1: Yeah, one mining company. And this really gets me excited, because I think we're at the point now with our light vehicle fleet. And we saw in August, I was pretty excited in August. You would have seen me jumping around at various things when the new car sales figures came out in September for August, where August was the first month

0: our history where pure electric vehicle sales outsold for the first month ever petrol sales and diesel sales.
1: That's a really significant moment, isn't it?
0: Oh, it was so exciting. You would have seen me running down the hallway in my house, kicking my heels together, saying the moment has arrived, mainly because for the last 10 years I've been ridiculed by every one of my friends and anyone that knows me saying that electric vehicles are the future, and everyone just laughed at me and told me to go back in my box and keep shuddering away in the corner. But it's finally happened. People are out there buying them. So we've got pretty good solutions with our light vehicle fleet and lots of solutions where people are obviously buying them. But when you get to some heavier vehicles, trucks, when you get to mining sites, and so this particular company has got 240-ton haul trucks on mining sites. People have seen these sort of trucks on mine sites that are absolutely huge, and the scale goes through the roof. So when you, just to give you an idea here, when you see a normal electric vehicle, a pure electric vehicle, then you're talking about a battery size that might be 70 kilowatt hours, 80, maybe even 100 kilowatt hours for some vehicles. But when you talk about some of these large trucks, you're talking about battery sizes that are 3,000 kilowatt hours. So 30 times the size of the battery in a normal vehicle that you might buy and drive on the roads. And then the crucial part is, well, it's great to have that. So you just build a bigger battery for a bigger vehicle. But that truck is only of any use to a mining company while it's actually in operation. If it's sitting there plugged in, charging up, and charging up a 3,000 kilowatt hour battery takes some time, then that truck's not much good. So the first of all, they're developing faster chargers. So again, if I use the example of fast chargers we see on the side of the road, we might see 50 kilowatt, 150 kilowatt, even 400 kilowatt chargers. They're talking about 6,000 kilowatt chargers to try and charge these trucks up in a short period of time. But the thing I'm most excited about is they've bought a Formula E team. So this mining company has said the best way to develop technology is to go racing with it. And we know with Formula One, lots of things have been developed in Formula One that end up on our cars 10 or 15 years later. So Formula E has been doing something similar. Formula E is the Formula One for electric vehicles. And I love watching them race. It's actually quite interesting. The noise isn't there. And I do go to a few F1 races. I do go to the F1 in Melbourne each year. I take my earplugs along and, you know, stick them in so I can actually hear it the next week after I've been to that event.
1: Yes.
0: Formula E, though, you've just got the buzz of electric vehicles, and they even do some things that are a bit cute where, for example, there'll be a spot on the track. When you strategically during the race, you'll go over this particular spot on the track, and that'll then give you an electric boost for the next, say, 1 minute. So it feels like you're playing
1: like
0: Mario
1: a game.
0: Kart.
1: Exactly. It sounds like gamified. Yeah.
0: And I showed my son that, and he went, this is just like Mario Kart. He said, when do they start throwing bananas out the back window?
1: Now, that would get me through the door. I reckon that's a great idea.
0: That would be interesting, wouldn't it? So they've actually bought a Formula E team. They said, we're going to go racing, and that'll help us develop the technology to be able to charge these vehicles and use this electric energy more efficiently. So I love the concept of applying it on a day-to-day basis in a mining site, but also taking that from a Formula E perspective. So I think both areas will be developed by them and see that long-term investment, which is pretty exciting.
1: Can I just ask, where would one watch a Formula E event? I didn't even realise this was a thing.
0: Oh, yeah. No, Formula E's been going, I'm going to guess here and say 10 years has been going for. And they typically don't race on the same racetracks that Formula One races on. They don't get the same crowds yet to Formula One as Formula One. But it's certainly available on TV. I watch a bit of it on TV. So
1: what sort of speeds are they getting, Matthew?
0: Well, similar. And this is the thing. There was some talk recently that if you took a Formula E car and raced it on the same tracks as Formula One, depending on the track, there were times in some of the tracks where the Formula E car would actually be faster than a Formula One car. Tracks with long straights very high speeds were probably better for Formula One.
1: Because electric cars generally from a standing start are really quick off the mark, aren't they?
0: Incredibly quick, that's right. So when you had tracks that have got a lot more turns and a lot tighter, twistier, when you've got a lot more of that acceleration coming out of turns, the Formula E cars are at the level where they would compete and in some tracks actually beat Formula One cars. The big impediment at the moment, and this has changed a lot just in the time Formula E's been racing, is the length of the races and then what you might do with refueling. Obviously, Formula One doesn't refuel anymore, but with Formula E, they're trying to work out the best way to do that. Do we do pit stops where we put a quick bit of charge in? Do we just have shorter races and do a couple of them? Do we have a guaranteed pit stop where we say everyone has to stop for 10 minutes and swap batteries out? But that's probably the main thing. The races aren't as long just because of the ability to carry that amount of battery power.
1: incredible. Matthew, I

0: talk all night with you. I really appreciate you having a chat with us. Tell people where they can find your TikTok podcast.
1: Anywhere, friends. Anywhere they listen to podcasts, if they just simply search for Tech Talk with Matthew Dickerson, they will find it. And there's about 50 minutes each week of these similar sort of topics, Francis.
0: Great stuff. I really appreciate your time this morning, and let's do it again soon.
1: Sounds great. Thanks, mate.
0: Matthew Dickerson there, small business consultant and presenter of the Fab Tech Talk podcast, talking all sorts of incredible technological change. It's sometimes hard to keep up, but it's great to have him there with us to explain it all. Coming up in a moment, we're going to talk about invasive species and rewilding, claiming back our ecology from those pesky little things that were introduced. It is being done. It can be done. And Rob Brewster is going to tell us about it. After we hear from the zombies.

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0: Where it's currently 27 to 5 in Victoria, New South Wales and Tasmania. It's 27 to 4 in Queensland. It's 3 past 4 in Adelaide, 3 past and South Australia, 3 past 3 in the Territory. And it's 27 to 2 in Western Australia. Now, when you think about whether you are in close proximity to a fox, particularly if you live in a city, think, of course not. Those pests, they must be roaming the woods somewhere. But, of course, they're in urban environments. They are literally everywhere, in fact, and they're hard to get rid of. But there is a plan, a new draft fox plan, to try to deal with this invasive species that causes so much damage to our environment. Rob Brewster is the Invasive Species Council rewilding manager, and he's with us this morning. Hello, Rob, how are you?
4: Yeah, good morning. Very well, thanks.
0: Now, foxes are everywhere, aren't they? In urban environments, in remote environments, they're so prevalent and they're so damaging to our natural ecology.
4: Oh, they really are, yeah. And look, the problem is only getting worse at the moment. We've got a booming rabbit population, and that is fueling fox numbers. And so, yeah, it's this new plan from the federal government really can't come soon enough.
0: What's being suggested that could be done to try to win the battle against the fox?
4: Look, it's going to be a hard battle to win. I like to think that one day we can eventually get rid of foxes from the continent. You know, we've successfully caused the extinction of 40 other mammals, so, you know, surely we can do one more. But and you know, this is a species that's been here in Australia since the 1870s. It's going to be it's a clever species. It is remarkably adaptable. No one fox is quite the same in terms of its behaviour. Some have very small home ranges. Some will roam hundreds of kilometres. So it's a very complex management task for land managers and the community to deal with.
0: Last time we had you on, you were talking about how a lot of people wouldn't even know what an invasive species is. They might look at a fox and go, "Oh, that's quite a pretty animal," and wouldn't realise.
4: Yeah, that's right. You know, some recent polling that Invasive Species Council did suggested that, you know, in some cases, in some areas, one in three people thought that foxes might be a native species. And, I mean, that's how prevalent they are in everyday life for Australians. They really are everywhere. And they're causing huge damage to not only our wildlife but our agriculture, potentially even spreading disease to our domestic pets.
0: So how do they do that? Yeah. How does a fox become such, you know, so damaging in the Australian environment?
4: Well, look, because foxes didn't evolve here, and because our wildlife doesn't recognise foxes as a threat, they essentially just go and pick off anything that weighs between 35 grams and 5.5 kilograms. So that's the sort of critical weight range for being predated on by a fox. And that distance and that lack of coevolution is really up against, you know, puts our wildlife up against this incredibly intelligent, incredibly stealthy hunter.
0: I was going to say they'd be really, really effective predators, huh?
4: They are really effective predators. You mean you've only got to go out at night and watch them operating to know that our wildlife just doesn't stand a chance out there. You've only got to go into a paddock and use a fox whistle and give them a call, something that sounds essentially like a bandicoot having a little squeak. And you know, within 2 or 3 minutes in many areas, you can call in a fox. It is quite scary. And so we do need a coordinated approach across Australia with how to deal with foxes, and hopefully this threat abatement plan that the federal government has drafted and is now requesting comment on hopefully it delivers what the last threat abatement plan didn't deliver.
0: What can you tell us about what might be in that plan?
4: Look, it's a good plan. It is a vast improvement on the plan that was written 18

0: years ago now. And really, what it tries to do is rather than apply a broad scale control approach everywhere, a sort of scattergun of finite resources, it tries to link species susceptibility to foxes to the action levels that we would apply to a landscape. So there's been some really good work over the past 18 years to look at just how susceptible each species of mammal in Australia is to foxes, and they've ranked them basically from low susceptibility to extreme susceptibility. So, with that intelligence, we can then go to landscapes where we have those extremely susceptible species and actually prioritize control and different strategies for how we look after those species. And that 30-year aim for this plan is to it really it shifts the what we're trying to do from a sort of short-term localized culling approach to a 30-year mission at guaranteeing the long-term survival of all our native species threatened by foxes. So, yeah, pretty good plan.
1: Rob Brewster, in those places where we have maybe been able to fence off a particular habitat and to protect it from foxes, what have we seen? Do we see what we, tend to see in the wider ecology, where things bounce back with a robustness that shows just how resilient nature is?
0: Yeah, look, absolutely. And there is a discussion in the threat abatement plan on expanding that safe haven network. So there's a dedicated push to create and expand fox-free havens on offshore islands, but also inside mainland fenced enclosures. And we know those enclosures work. They've been very successful. Essentially, it's like stepping back in time 200 years. No foxes, no cats, and they're full of wildlife. Now, we also know that we can't fence off Australia. There's less than 0.05% of Australia that has a fox-free fence around it, and we can never get beyond, we couldn't even fence off 1% of Australia. It's so huge. So we can't forget about beyond the fence and how we actually look after species that can never be fenced off from foxes. How we use new technologies, even AI-linked camera trap networks, and research into emerging technologies, novel ideas like genetic technologies, including things like gene drive. So I think the plan is good. We just need to fund it and make sure we actually resource it so it doesn't sit on the shelf gathering dust like the old plan sort of has.
1: Let's not let that happen again. Hey, it's been great to catch up with you again, and we'll stay across it with you.
0: Thanks for having me.
1: Rob Brewster there from the Invasive Species Council, the rewilding manager there, talking to us about the plan, the draft plan to deal with Australia's fox problem here on ABC Radio Overnights. In a moment, we are going to give you the state of the nation, looking at the big stories that have been in the news. First, though, is Wilson Pickett.

0: the great Wilson Pickett taking us beyond the midnight hour here on ABC Radio Overnights.
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2: Gordon's in Geelong. 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
1: Afternoons with Bridget Duclos.
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1: This is Overnights with Francis Leach.
0: Good morning. Time for State of the Nation, where we look at the stories that have been making the news across the country. And in its first case related to climate change, the High Court has ruled in favour of two teachers who are part of a small community group in the New South Wales Hunter Valley opposed to the expansion of the Mount Pleasant coal mine. Now, the ruling says the state's Planning Commission must consider not just the emissions generated during mining, but also those produced when the coal is sold and burnt overseas. Now, while climate advocates are celebrating, the Minerals Council and federal opposition are calling for legislation to be urgently passed to stop planning bodies from having to assess wider environmental impacts when approving projects. Angus Randall has this report.
4: Retired science teacher Wendy Wales has watched on as her community was slowly swallowed up by the nearby Mount Pleasant coal mine.
5: We have deep roots into the community, and we have experienced that change from a country town with a mine over the hill and out of sight to a town that is now encircled by mine.
4: She's the president of the Denman Aberdeen Muswellbrook Scone Healthy Environment Group. The small community group has today won its High Court battle over the approval of a massive expansion of the nearby mine. The nation's highest court ruled the New South Wales Independent Planning Commission failed to consider the total greenhouse gas emissions generated by the mine, including when the coal is sold and burnt overseas, known as Scope 3 emissions.
5: We're so grateful for this decision. We can finally make a change in direction in our laws and reflect the need to consider the climate impacts of our Scope 3 emissions from the coal that we export.
4: On a project like the Mount Pleasant expansion, the vast majority of emissions happen overseas, long after the coal is dug out of the ground. Wendy Wales' partner, Tony Lonergan, has joined her in the legal fight. He says Australia must acknowledge the impact its coal has on global emissions.
6: We can't just say, well, 98% of emissions that comes from burning of the coal overseas is somebody else's problem. Nothing to do with us.
4: The New South Wales Independent Planning Commission had already been considering foreign emissions on some fossil fuel projects. The difference now is that it will have to consider imposing conditions to mitigate Scope 3 emissions on all applications. It can still choose the strictness of those conditions, as happened last week when the Planning Commission extended the life of another Hunter Valley coal mine until 2045, with some general environmental conditions. Dr. Liz Hicks is from Melbourne Climate Futures at the University of Melbourne.
7: So with that particular project, my understanding is that they did take into account whether they should put conditions on Scope 3 emissions that are exported, but they decided that overall the balance of that was outweighed by the benefit to jobs.
4: She expects environmental groups across the country will now highlight foreign emissions when fighting against fossil fuel developments.
7: Community groups now have a clear High Court endorsed basis to challenge approvals where decision makers haven't properly considered minimising Scope 3 emissions. The decision turns on New South Wales law, so its direct effect on other states is limited.

0: but courts and decision makers across the country will take note.
1: The ruling means the proposed coal mine expansion will be further delayed as the application from mining company Mac Energy heads back to the state's Independent Planning Commission to be reassessed in light of the High Court ruling. In a joint statement, Liberal leader Angus Taylor and Nationals leader Matt Canavan said the decision was a direct threat to thousands of future mining jobs. They're calling on the state or federal government to change laws, making it clear that overseas emissions cannot be considered in project approvals. Maria Nawaz is from the Australian Climate Accountability Project at UNSW. She says that would be going against an International Court of Justice ruling from last year and Australia's global commitments.
2: So countries are legally obliged to prevent harms caused by climate change. And they also said Scope 3 emissions need to be taken into account when we're doing environmental impact assessments of coal mines or gas fields, for example. So if Australia does change the law to limit consideration of Scope 3 emissions, that will be out of step with what international law requires.
1: In a statement, Mac Energy said it was disappointed with the outcome and will carefully review the judgment to understand its implications for future project assessments and environmental approvals. It said it will actively pursue all available options to ensure the long-term continuity of the Mount Pleasant operation.
3: Angus Randall with that report. State of the Nation on ABC Radio overnight's looking at the big news stories from around the country. To Queensland now, big news from the outback there where the iconic Big Red Bash, people who've been to that have loved it, held in Birdsville. Well, it's announced that next year's going to be its last. It's another hit for regional musical festivals after big events like the Blues Fest in Byron Bay and the Falls and Lawn have shut their doors in the past few years. Now, locals say the loss of the Bash will be a major blow for outback tourism as tourists often stop in small towns along the way to boost the Western Queensland economy. Jay Carstens has a look at why this has happened.
4: The red dirt on the outskirts of Birdsville has been the unlikely scene for thousands of festival goers who have trekked hundreds of k's to see the likes of Paul Kelly, Icehouse and Jimmy Barnes. But now 2027 will be the last hurrah for the Big Red Bash.
5: To make a call like this, after 13 years of great journey, it's a very hard thing to do.
4: The Big Red Bash has been a major event in outback Queensland for more than a decade. But organiser Greg Donovan says next year's festival will be the last one.
5: Yeah, we built this festival over many years. We built it from our heart. But this decision is one that we've had to make with our head, if you like, with our mind. So, it's so sad to know that next year's going to be our last one. Our family and many other people put their hearts and souls into making this the great event that it is.
4: Birdsville is 1,500 kilometres west of Brisbane, where Queensland, South Australia and the Northern Territory meet. Mr Donovan says that while event costs had increased in recent years, expense wasn't the main challenge.
5: It's such a challenging and tough environment to put an event on. The logistical and operational challenges are significant.
4: The event was cancelled this year after widespread flooding inundated the site at the Big Red Sand Dune. In 2025, a scaled-back version was held with a John Williamson concert at Big Red. And in 2023 and 2024, rainfall caused havoc for organisers and festival goers.
5: All of those challenges add up to say, well, maybe it's time that we, sort of bow out graciously and celebrate what has been an amazing festival.
4: The Big Red site is still flooded after significant rainfall across outback Queensland and the Northern Territory earlier this year.
5: The site's still 6 foot underwater, so we're launching next year's event whilst the festival site is currently effectively a lake.
4: But he's confident the site will dry over the summer months, based on the Bureau of Meteorology's evaporation data. The festival has attracted crowds of between 8,000 and 12,000 people in previous years, cementing it as one of the most significant tourism draw cards for outback Queensland. Diamantina Shire Mayor Francis Murray says its absence will be a major blow for outback tourism, as tourists often stop in small towns to boost the Western Queensland tourism economy.
6: It's a bit devastating for us out here. It's been something that we look forward to give our economy a boost every year. It's going to have an effect on our businesses that are already doing it tough, that's for sure.
4: He says it's gotten harder in recent years to plan and run events in the outback.
6: Not an easy decision for him to make, but it's unfortunately music festivals are struggling, and he's probably pulled on one of the more difficult ones to put on. So I think he's done a wonderful job over many years. So, yeah, we're grateful for what we've had, really.
4: Birdsville business owner Jenna Brooke says the Big Red Bash had helped put Birdsville on the world stage.
7: It brings a huge number of people to Birdsville and the surrounding towns that wouldn't otherwise come. So to lose that is a huge hit to businesses. It's a big job for all of us now to kind of stand up and try and encourage people to still come out to Birdsville and come out because we've got other things to offer.
4: The final Big Red Bash will be held in July 2027, with artists including Missy Higgins, Hoodoo Gurus, Jessica Malboy, Leo Sayer, The Living End, Birds of Tokyo and Shannon Knoll.
3: It's going to be one hell of a goodbye party, that's for sure. Jay Carson's there from ABC Western Queensland. On the State of the Nation, let's head to Victoria now. Now, amid a spate of serious crimes linked to the trade in illegal tobacco, Victoria has finally begun a serious crackdown. ABC Melbourne Drive host Charlie Pickering spoke with Anthony Gasparini from the Victorian Police Viper Task Force, which is part of the enforcement effort.
8: As of today, it'll be closer to 70 stores that have been closed by both TLV and Victoria Police in a joint effort.
9: So take me through the numbers in terms of money and product. What's been confiscated?
8: It's been well and truly in excess of 2 million sticks of illicit tobacco, over 40,000 vapes. There's been significant amounts of loose leaf tobacco, as well as tobacco pouches. Also in excess of $500,000 in cash. But I think that the big clincher is we've been concentrating on those points of sale. So these companies that are prospering from selling illicit tobacco, we're chasing down the money. So our criminal proceeds squad are involved in this. And we're looking at debanking them from the financial system of Australia.
9: Right. So that seems to be like a significant amount of progress. And like you say, you start following the money, you can, you know, maybe get to the top of some of these operations. So what kind of a difference have the new powers made for what the police can do?
8: Anecdotal feedback that I've had from our regional partners is that some stores are proactively closing. They're hearing about what we're doing, and when they don't have a licence, it doesn't matter whether you're selling illicit tobacco and have a licence or not, it's an offence. But those that are selling illicit tobacco are just closing their doors, and that's the kind of impact that we want to have. Obviously, tobacco licensing Victoria are about regulating the industry, and we're more about tackling those stores that are prospering and lining the pockets of organised crime entities.
9: We've had, 70 closures, you said, in the first 4 weeks. Do you expect a similar rate to continue? Do you think with the task force that you've got, that rate will carry on, or have you already targeted like the most significant or obvious locations?
8: No, we'll keep going. We know that there's quite a few stores that have these links, and we're all about taking this mechanism of illicit gains away from organised crime. We've seen the harm that they cause in our community, and we know that community safety is a high priority. We've just had our community sentiment survey not that long ago. And safety in public places, in their home, but also serious organised crime is what the community is telling us about. And we're listening, and we've now got these tools and we're going to use them.
9: So tell me, Anthony, what happens when a store gets closed? Who is affected, charged, and what happens then?
8: So it depends on the quantity. It doesn't take too much to get over a commercial quantity, and then you're starting to look at indictable offences. We're looking at tracking down the business owners. They're the people that we want to impact the most. Once we put up that yellow sticker on the front door saying it's been closed for a short-term closure of up to 90 days, it's then that business cannot operate. And it's an offence if they do return. It's an offence to remove the label. And if they do operate in that same business and are selling a commercial quantity of illicit tobacco at that same premises, there's some significant penalties and it could be up to 20 years of imprisonment.
3: Anthony Gasparini there from the Victorian Police Viper Task Force speaking with Charlie Pickering on ABC Melbourne Drive yesterday about the new and hard push to crack down on illegal tobacco in Victoria. That's State of the Nation on ABC Radio Overnights. Kate Mead coming in after the latest news to tell you what's going to be in your news feeds for today. Francis Leach with you on this Thursday morning. Before the news,

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1: The opening to the news always takes me back to my grandfather's kitchen. Start of the morning, that was always on. He was making porridge. We're going to have a coffee, so it was great.
0: 774 ABC Melbourne.

0: Good morning. This is ABC News with David Rollins. Australia's former ambassador to the United States, Joe Hockey, says the US would benefit from greater governmental security than that he believes would come if the Democrats retake control of the House of Representatives. Americans are preparing to cast their votes next month in the midterm elections, in which the US president is expected to lose some support. Mr. Hockey has told the ABC's 7:30 program that corruption has become more apparent during Donald Trump's second term, and there's often a grey line in Washington, D.C. between corruption and proper government processes.
1: I think there'll be an extraordinary period of scrutiny over the next 2 years under the Democrats, and there needs to be that level of scrutiny here in Washington, D.C. I think it's good for America to have that proper accountability and proper scrutiny, which has been lacking over the last 2 years.
0: As mourners mark the third anniversary of the October 7 Hamas attacks on Israel, violence is continuing to flare in the occupied West Bank. Eliza Getzey has more.
2: The Palestinian Authority says Israeli settlers have killed at least 30 Palestinians this year, while Israeli authorities say five Israelis have been killed in the last 2 months. The latest person to die is 44-year-old Palestinian man Ali Hassan Yusor al-Bazari, killed during an Israeli settler attack while Palestinians were harvesting olives. The Israeli military says both soldiers and settlers opened fire and that soldiers were responding to a report of a Palestinian throwing a rock at a settler. Meanwhile, the Israeli military has demolished the home of a Palestinian man accused of last month's killing of 36-year-old Netanel Shakron, who lived in the Israeli settlement of Alei Zahav.
0: Authorities in Poland say a 19-year-old student has injured nine people in a knife attack at a school in the country's northeast. The mayor of the town in Ostrołęka says five students, two teachers, two bystanders and the attacker were all in hospital, but none were thought to have life-threatening injuries. The mayor said the attacker had self-harmed. Police posted a photo on social media showing a man they appeared to have apprehended lying face down in a wooded area. A local government spokesperson said all schools in the town had been locked down as a precaution. Environment Minister Murray Watt has sought to downplay a landmark High Court decision which ruled in favour of a climate group. Judges found the New South Wales Planning Authority failed to consider the emissions that coal from a Hunter Valley mine would produce once burned overseas. The case could have implications for future coal and gas expansion projects. Mr. Watt has told News 24 it's unlikely to impact Commonwealth decisions, though.
3: To my knowledge, that's the first time the High Court has made that kind of a finding. That was a very specific requirement under New South Wales law that doesn't exist in Commonwealth law. So at this early stage, I wouldn't necessarily say that it will flow under Commonwealth decisions as well.
0: NASA has released a striking image of dawn on the surface of Mars, showing sunlight bathing jagged rocky crags formed billions of years ago. The image was taken by the rover Curiosity, which is about the size of a Mini Cooper car. It landed in 2012 in Gale Crater near the Martian equator, and since 2014 has been climbing Mount Sharp, a 5 kilometre tall mountain rising from the crater floor. Project scientists say the photographed cliffs look different to the rock layers the rover has driven through so far and believe it was once a wind-blown sediment such as sand or ash. Two scientists have won the Nobel Prize in Chemistry for what's been described as the coolest experiment in organic chemistry. French chemist Henri Cargan and Kenzo Soai from Japan took out this year's prize for untangling mysterious mirror images in molecules, a discovery that has been used to develop many new drugs and arguably transform modern medicine. The phenomenon, known as chirality, from the Greek word for hand, describes how molecules come in versions that look alike but are not exactly identical, much like right and left hands. Nobel Committee for Chemistry member Peter Somfy praised the achievements of the prize-winning pair, who found ways to make chemistry pick a side, manipulating reactions to produce the desired mirrored image.
4: Ladies and gentlemen, you have to be aware, this is probably the coolest experiment in organic chemistry. The groundbreaking discoveries by Henri Cargan and Kenzo Soai have reshaped our understanding of molecular chirality.
0: And this is ABC News.
5: ABC Radio Weather Update. A sunny day expected, with light winds becoming north to northeasterly, 25 to 35 kilometres per hour in the morning. A low of 7 and a maximum of 23 for Thursday. Friday, a mostly sunny day, a low of 13 and a top of 26. And Saturday, partly cloudy, with a minimum of 11 and a maximum of 23.
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9: Good morning, it's Thursday. Hope you're well. Let's look at the clocks. And we have plenty of them in Australia at the moment because of daylight savings, where it is and isn't at the moment. In Tasmania, Victoria and New South Wales, it's 6 minutes past five. In Queensland, it's 6 past 4. In South Australia, it's 24 to 5. It's 24 to 4 in the Northern Territory. And it's 6 after 2 in Western Australia. Kate Mead, ABC reporter, is in very soon to have a look at some of the big stories that will be in your ABC news and on your TV and in your feed throughout the day. But before we catch up with Kate, we need to check out what the markets are doing today. And Scott Hamilton, business and finance commentator, has been good enough to catch up with us this morning. G'day, Scott. How are you going?
10: Good, Francis. Yourself?
9: I'm okay. The American markets often give us the lead into what's going to happen today in Australia. And futures were a little lower in the US today.
10: Yeah, look, you're right there. Right? If I look at the US market currently, it's all a bit red there. Right? S&P 500, NASDAQ, New York Stock Exchange all down. The Dow Jones, well, it's currently down just over 0.5%, down 293 points to 51,228 points. And that really has leading the rest of the globe down. But certainly, I look at Asia and Europe currently down. The Australian market, that was down 8 points on the close yesterday at 8,727 points, but we certainly look like we'll be following suit later on today. But really the question domestically here is to latte or not to latte, and we see coffee prices, well, they're down from their highs of last year. In fact, October 2025, they're up at about $421 a pound. They're currently down at $294 or thereabouts overnight, but what looks like a good supply line from Brazil and other coffee producers globally. We see that Brazil looks like they may get around a 20% increase in their harvest this year, and that's going to equate to about 67.6 million bags. And we're starting to see that price will come down a little.

0: little bit more. But we're certainly seeing at the at our cafes and coffee shops around Australia, there's a rise in prices of coffee, whether it's dining in or taking away. And in fact, up as much as 10% or 50 cents a cup, or a medium cup. And that's certainly above inflation levels. It's been attributed, of course, Air France's to card surcharges, which have been banned, of course. But some of those transactions can be as much as 1.5%. So it is above the inflation levels there. So the question will be, you know, are you going to stop your morning coffee, or is it going to be another expense to the household or the individual? So
1: they start to rack up if you have a couple a week, that's for sure.
0: Well, that's right. I mean, if you have four or five coffees a week, or in some cases a day, that's going to certainly put some pressure on the household, no doubt at all. But certainly my one or two cups a day, I think I'll still be enjoying that one. But look, if I look at currencies overnight, the Aussie dollar was mixed in the terms of its crosses, slightly down against the US dollar at 69.61 cents to the US dollar and $1.24 to the New Zealand dollar. Commodities were a little softer as well. Oil was down 53 cents to $88.91 cents a US a barrel. Certainly we're coming under that $90 mark at the moment, and hopefully that will start to fall a little bit further in the coming weeks and months ahead. But gold was down 1.26%, or down $52.70 US an ounce to $4,134.40 US an ounce. And in terms of data, there's no major domestic data over the next few days there, Francis, so we'll certainly be following Asia and the US lead going forward.
1: Thanks, Scott. Scott Hamilton there, business and finance commentator, giving us a look at our markets on this Thursday morning.
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1: And good morning, Kate Mead, who's in to give us a look at what stories will be making the news today. Hello, Kate, how are you?
3: Yeah, good. Thank you, and good morning to you, Francis. We ready to do this?
1: Let's jump into it.
3: Look, later on this afternoon, it won't be before that, but we will be hearing about Sam Wood. He is the fitness influencer. He was on The Bachelor. Just for context, that is who he is. He's expected to apply for jail in the Maroochydore Magistrate this afternoon. They're saying not before 2 o'clock today. He was arrested and charged with domestic violence offences on the weekend at Noosa, and he has been in custody since the weekend. So sometime after 2 o'clock today, we'll start to hear some more information about what's going on there.
1: Now, if you... Turn my mic on. Now, if you're renting or hoping to rent, it's been a pretty miserable time out there. Is there any hope? Is there any ray of sunshine for renters that things might be slowly turning?
3: Well, there is some new data out from Domain. And what it's showing is that capital city house rents have been unchanged at roughly $700 per week over the September quarter. What they're saying is that rents across Australia are at a record high at the moment, but they're actually rising at a lower pace than ever before. So it's kind of this, okay, we understand it's high, but it's not still moving at a quick pace. And when I was looking at this story today, I keep reminding myself of, you know, it was with a colleague, and he said to me on this one day, oh, Kate, I've just got this email from the real estate agent. They want to raise the rent by $50. And I said, well, just wait a day and craft something back. And just explain to them, you know, I've been here for 3 years, however long, I've been a good renter. I'd like to stay on, but I can't afford that. Could we negotiate? I understand it's got to go up. Could we negotiate something else? Anyway, yeah, sent the email. They come back another day later and said, yep, we've appreciated that you've been a great renter for that period of time. And yes, we would like to see you stay. It's always what you think when you get those letters from the real estate agent to say that it's going up. Like, it feels like it's a hard and fast. It's absolutely worth asking that question, because there might just be that wiggle room. And if you don't ask, you don't know.
1: If you don't ask, you don't get. It's always a good rule to live by. But I'd love to hear from people. 1-300-800-222, 1-300-800-222, or you could text 0437-774-774. If you've been faced with a rent rise, have you been able to negotiate a better deal for yourself, or has it been pretty hard line from either the agent or the landlord? And maybe you're a landlord too. Give us a call if you've had that conversation. Well, this person, the offset is, I've had someone in my property for an extended period of time. They've been a good tenant. I could put the rent up, but that means I lose my good tenant, and there are, you know, it's the cost benefit analysis. Does that mean I'm dealing with people who won't necessarily be as good to my property or have a good relationship with? So what decisions do you make? Love to hear.

0: honestly believe revolves around making sure the wood stack is stacked and ready to burn. We love our wood fires. However, it's election time in Victoria and it is a bit of a hot topic at the moment. So here's what people are talking about today. Victorians love a wood fire heater, even though health studies are saying that they're making us sick. So the question is that it's making us sick.
1: Oh, really?
0: So why are wood fires featuring in so many new builds? So the future of gas in Victorian homes is a burning election issue.
2: No pun intended.
1: No pun intended.
0: Doctors from the environment of Australia have labelled the state government's lack of action on wood heating as an environmental health scandal. So I don't know, what do you all think? I don't think this is just a Victorian issue, by the way. I think, you know, look, here's something that, you know, we have grappled with. We have a son that has asthma, but we love a wood fire. And we toy between the, oh, my gosh, all we want to do is put a wood fire in, but the dust and the ash and the, you know, the cleanup. And actually, it's me not wanting to clean it up. But, you know, all of those things, you know, potentially have that impact on him. Wood fires, though. Oh, my gosh. That plus a glass of red and you've basically got me in heaven.
1: I guess it's that trade-off. If it's your primary form of heating, it might be more difficult. If you're doing it occasionally, I don't know.
0: We had a house once that it was only...
1: Yes.
0: That was the only... And you would shut all the doors in. So actually the rest of the house was like walking into a freezer, but the two rooms that it did heat was... Whew, you were sweating. You were walking around in shorts and singlet.
1: There's no thermostat with a wood heater, is there? You can't just like click it down a couple of dials.
0: It's hot or it's off.
1: That's it. It is. It is that thing. But, yes, it's difficult. I mean, so it is. You're saying that in Victoria, where the state election's on, this is becoming an issue around whether you should be allowed to put them in new builds? Like, yeah. It should be like the planning law should be that you can't have them? Is that what...
0: Yeah, so there's an inquiry. The Victorian Parliamentary Inquiry into the Health Impacts of Air Pollution has made the recommendations in 2021 to phase out wood heaters, and the government promised a year later in its air quality strategy to tackle wood heating pollution, but that has not been done since. So they look at not only the air pollution, but the impacts on you, just your general health, living inside that air pollution.
1: Okay, 1-300-800-222 is the number. Kate Mead is with us. We're talking about these issues. If you want to, do you have a wood heater? Do you still use it, or have you gotten rid of it? Give us a call. But also about renting. This is interesting. This one from Alexander in Suffolk Park, beautiful Suffolk Park in northern New South Wales. I have two kids renting in Sydney. Rents are off the charts, up hundreds, not $50. Negotiations do not work. It sounds good, but you have no idea. There are 30 applications for one unit. And the numbers went out. Look, that is, I mean, that is a story. That is absolutely what's happening to lots of people.
0: I had some time in Sydney too, and I wonder about his kids. Are they sharing? You know, there's not many people that can afford just to be on their own. The amount of people that are in one apartment is certainly stretched. I saw that myself in Sydney. Yeah, Sydney's tough. Sydney's just so tough.
1: It's brutal, isn't it? 1-300-800-222. Have you been able to negotiate with a landlord? If you're a landlord, have you made that cost-benefit analysis and gone, yeah, that person's a good tenant? Mm. Okay, I'd rather deal with my good tenant than sort of like jack the rent up and maybe who knows what I'm going to get. Derek is giving us a call. Good morning, Derek. How are you?
3: Good, thanks.
1: This is something you've had to deal with or someone in your family?
3: Yeah, my sister, this goes back last century when there wasn't so much pressure on the rents, but they went to the real estate agent and pointed out that the place they wanted to rent in Manly had been vacant for 2 months, and they then decided, well, let's go to the Land Styles office, find out who the actual owner of the property is, and negotiated directly with them, saying, we want not a 6 month contract, but a 12 month. And they offered about 20% less than what the real estate agent was trying to get out of consumers.
1: So like using sort of the land ownership data, that they just sort of did an end run around the real estate agent.
0: So smart. Well done to them.
3: Well, you can do it. It might cost you a few bucks to find out who the owner is, but if you point out to them that the real estate agent who is supposed to help the landlord is not doing the right thing and renting the place quickly, well, dump the bloody real estate agent and get one who does something for them.
1: I guess you've got to be creative, don't you, in these situations?

0: It gets tough.
1: And the other thing I wonder if it helped was the fact asking for that longer lease, the 12-month lease.
2: Yeah,
1: well, that's got some weight.
2: Well, it's got some weight because they basically said it's been empty 2 months or whatever. We're offering 12 months, not 6 months, because after 6 months, we might decide to leave the bloody place.
0: High turnover.
2: So they wanted to have the lower rent for a longer period of time for their own security, because every time you move, if you move every 6 months, there's a cost to the renter, which I don't rent anymore. One reason is because it costs money, and all the pain and the hassle of getting removalists or doing it yourself. And now that I'm much older, I'm not going to break my back to move my lounge around the city of Sydney to try and find cheaper rent.
0: Yeah, that would be, it's not an easy time for it. Hey, thanks, Derek. Thanks for the advice and for the story. 1-300-800-222 if you've got a story like that. Helen's texted through, it's time to cap rental prices to prevent landlords from expecting tenants to pay the full mortgage for them. Well, I mean, that would be, that has been the policy for some political parties to do that. But nobody's had the courage to actually implement that or feels that it's viable at the moment economically.
1: It's just so, I mean, the whole having an investment property at the moment is becoming a challenge. If you look at it just from one side, looking at from the renter side, absolutely, that's an easy fix. You could sort that out and make it easier and fairer for everyone.
0: But
1: the world doesn't work fair like that. We're not getting a participation medal. But what we do need is just a balance to make sure people can be in homes.
0: That's the key, isn't it? All right, it's Kate Mead with this ABC report. You want to hang around and talk to Warwick?
1: Oh, why not? I wonder if he's got a wood fire.
0: Okay, I can just see him out the back.
1: Axeman
0: ready. Like one of those boys. Were the boys down from Tasmania with the Foster brothers, were they? They used to be the King Woodshop. He's one of those guys, I'm sure. Axeman ready, 1, 2, 3, bang.
1: Nah, have you seen Woz's hands? He's not chopping wood.
0: He's got soft hands, is he? Is that what you say? Really?
1: Actually, I might need to go. Should I go?
0: We're verbaling him before he gets a chance to reply. 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
0: And Kate Mead with us, ABC reporter, and Warwick Long, Axeman ready, ABC Rule and host of the Victorian Country Hour. I love
1: He's
0: the
1: laughing.
0: I used to love the wood chop at the Royal Melbourne Show.
12: No, it's a great event. Everyone loves the wood chop. The wood chop's fantastic. So, yes. And actually, funny story on that, how you were saying you can imagine me out the back. When I was a young lad growing up on the farm, motivation to chop wood, let's just say, was not particularly high. And my dad was away for a long period of time. And mum, it's one of my mum's favourite stories, is she said, you know, Woz, you'll have big rippling muscles if you went up and just chopped wood every day. And apparently the next day I was up there with a splitter working away as hard as I could to try and build that wood pile up. So
0: you still got all your toes?
12: Still got all my toes, but a bit of motivation from mum, I think, just realising maybe I was trying to impress a few people at school. And if she played that card, I'd go up and split some wood. So she was happy. She had a large wood pile.
1: And do you have a wood fire now, Woz?
12: Nah, I'm in town now. So it's a little bit different. It does feel a lot different. I know there are people with wood fires and so forth in towns. It's not, there's not a hard and fast rule, but it just felt different to me when you're on the farm with access to all that firewood around you and you have, I don't know, it is the primary sense of keeping you warm, which is it is on a lot of places in rural and regional Australia. It is the heating system there. It is cheaper because you're there. There is an abundance of wood supply. So it feels a little bit different. If you're in town, it feels like an extravagance to have a wood fire. I don't know how people feel about that.
1: Well, you'd probably be buying the wood, wouldn't you? You would be going out to the back paddock and tidying up a bit.
12: Have you seen what they charge at the hardware store for
1: firewood? Oh, I know. Even at the servo, I see it for sale. People are buying kindling, and I think, what?
0: No, rip. No.

0: rippling muscles in the inner city.
1: No, no, apparently not. Apparently not. So, yeah, that's why I look the way I do now. That's why my hands have gone soft on you, Kat.
2: I did hear it. Okay, goodbye.
0: Now, Warwick, supermarkets have been all the talk in regional and rural Australia for a while because, you know, we know we live in – Australia is the land of the duopoly. It is, without a doubt, competition in the Australian marketplace across nearly all sectors is just – it is bottom. It is a wooden spooner. And when it comes to retail, it's the worst. You know, two supermarkets, conglomerates mostly, and everything else, take your pick. So what are we going to do about it?
1: So this has been a lot of the discussion this week, right? Like Australia, not a huge population, although we have a lot of discussion around our population. Big country. So supply chains are the difficult thing in Australia. If you're setting up a business that's going to be right across Australia, it's a lot of supply chains are the reasons given why it can be difficult to set up lots of competition in our marketplace compared to, say, other parts of the world. And supermarkets has been a big one for a long time. We have one of the most concentrated supermarkets in the world in terms of a couple of chains dominate like two-thirds of our supply. If you add in another chain, about three-quarters of our supermarket supply is Coles, Woolworths, and a little bit of Aldi, right? Mm. Like, and not every state has Aldi. Shout out to the Tasmanians this morning because they don't have that, or a number of other chains too, right? That end up not going to areas like that cover the whole country. So there's been a lot of discussion this week around supermarkets and what can be done around that. And we've been talking about this quite a lot on the Country Hour. And the idea has been put forward by the Greens think tank, the Green Institute. Max Chandler May, a former federal politician, is their head. And basically it wants to put forward the idea of acquiring a couple of hundred Coles and Woolworths supermarkets. And we're not talking a small amount here. We're talking sort of – it's around 20% of the marketplace. A couple of hundred supermarkets and having the government run them. And the think tank thinks food – on the shelves of those supermarkets could be sold cheaper, particularly for staples. And it's had a lot of people talking about whether it's an idea that has merit, whether you need to look at every idea very closely, if it's going to challenge the duopoly and what that could mean then to supply of produce to Australians and the purchasing of produce from farmers, or whether the government should be in business against other businesses as well at a time where there's probably other things that you want to be spending money on too. So that's really been, to set the table, a huge debate in farming circles this week.
2: So maths is not my strong suit, but my math isn't really mathing. How does the government afford to buy that many and then support this competition? I understand the idea, and yes, I understand at the premise that this would be good for farmers, but how does the government afford to purchase that many? The Coles and Woolworths aren't going to just hand that over.
1: Yeah, well, the proposal is a $25.1 billion investment over 5 years to establish those 200. And they have a name, actually. They're called Fair Go Grocers. That's what the institute's putting forward. So, yeah, that's one of the big ideas, is to invest the money here. Look, overseas, areas like New York City, this has been a big campaign and a big policy of their mayor over there, Zoran Mamdani, and the Greens have been looking at about as an idea for here. What was interesting for me was speaking to the National Farmers Federation, their Horticulture Council, which deals a lot when it comes to supermarket policy, always trying to put the farmers' message forward as a supplier in inquiries and debates around supermarkets. They were saying, well, look, don't dismiss this out of hand. And look, they were on the Country Hour talking about this. And so a lot of their message was, I'd imagine, to their farmers saying, don't just look at this and say no, because it's coming from the Greens idea, Greens area of politics, and that may not be closely aligned usually with agriculture's feelings in the world of politics. But let's have a look at this properly, because what the system that they, this quote them, the system that we have now is not working. This might not be the answer to that, but maybe it needs to be looked at closely. And that surprised me to hear that from farming groups.
0: Yeah, I think the big problem will be that the government's also charged with regulating markets and being in charge of making the

0: rules around market regulation if they were to enter the market as a player as well. We've got ourselves a serious case of conflict of interest, and I think that's where that would be a really difficult sell, as to the government both being shopkeeper and regulator.
1: And look, there's a big argument around profits too, right? The supermarkets do post large profits, but their actual profit margin on groceries isn't seen as that high, around $2.30 out of $100 spent at the supermarket, right? So how much cheaper those produce could be, and if the government had to work those supply chains, could they keep it that cheap? They're some of the questions that people have, but it's something that's being looked at right now, and farming groups are taking it seriously.
0: Well, Warwick, hang about. We'll catch up with you after the news. Kate, we'll catch you again next week.
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7: Good morning, Natasha McFarlane with ABC News. Four cars have been completely destroyed after being set alight in Reservoir in Melbourne's north early this morning. Emergency services were called to Pallant Avenue just before 2 o'clock after reports two parked vehicles had been torched. About 20 minutes later, two other cars were found burning on Boulderwood Parade. A crime scene is in place at both locations and police believe both fires are linked. It's the fourth consecutive night of arson attacks on parked cars across Melbourne. The Victorian Greens have promised to slash grocery prices by building 10 government-owned supermarkets as part of their election campaign launch. The party will commit $300 million to building the state-owned supermarkets across Victoria, with five in Melbourne and five in regional areas. The stores would offer essential groceries such as bread, milk and fresh produce at a 30% discount compared to the major supermarkets, while other goods would be at a 20% discount. Greens leader Ellen Sandal says the big supermarkets are ripping off Victorians.
8: Parents shouldn't be standing at the supermarket wondering if they have to take things out of the trolley to afford their kids' lunches. We think government should do something about the extraordinary amount that prices have gone up in the last 5 or 6 years, and that's what this Greens plan will do.
7: Australian-led climate talks in the Pacific will wrap up today with a push to double the number of homes worldwide with rooftop solar, the key item on the agenda. Climate reporter Romy Stevens is in Fiji.
9: After 4 days of discussions, Pre-COP is drawing to a close. There's been a mixed response to the event. Pacific communities have embraced the opportunity to bring global attention to their climate plight, but the attendance list has been slimmer than initially expected. Just two of the 14 leaders that have turned up are from outside of the Pacific. A plan to double the number of homes around the world with rooftop solar to 300 million will launch today, with the Australian government being asked to sign up.
7: At least 24 people, including four children, have been killed by Russian strikes on Ukraine. The heaviest death toll was in Prilukyi, in the country's north, where a Russian missile destroyed a five-storey residential building. Officials say at least 18 people, including four children, were killed there. Ukrainian President Volodymyr Zelensky says the Russian army targeted the building as a birthday gift to leader Vladimir Putin. A WA shark attack survivor says he tried to poke the animal in the eye in a bid to stay alive. Mel Ismail was attacked in mid-September while surfing at a Geraldton beach about 420 kilometres north of Perth. The career firefighter lost close to a third of his right leg. Mr. Ismail says he battled to get away from the shark.
10: Dragged me down a fair bit and I got to a point where I saw its eye, had a big eye, a big black eye like that. And I was trying to get my finger into it. I knew it had my leg. I personally reckon it gave me the wink and then shut my leg off, and I knew it had taken my leg. Quite powerful.
7: New coins celebrating some significant Australian inventions are being released by the Royal Australian Mint. Lily Nothling has more.
11: From the stump jump plough, patented in 1876 to make farming more efficient, to the humble jaffle maker that became a kitchen staple. The five collectible $1 coins each feature an image of an invention that's changed Australia. Some have had global impact, like the black box flight recorder used to improve aviation safety, and the CSIRO's wireless local area network technology that paved the way for modern Wi-Fi. the baby safety capsule is also featured. The coin collection is available from today.
7: And to sport, AFL teams continue to wheel and deal as the league's trade period enters its fourth day. Day three saw Essendon send veteran defender Jordan Ridley to Geelong in a deal involving the exchange of four draft picks. In addition to Ridley, the Cats also received a fourth round selection in this year's draft and 2028 fourth round pick. In return, the Bombers acquired Jack Bowes, who had requested a move to the club, as well as a future first and future second round selection. To the weather, strong wind warning for the east Gippsland coast. For the state, patchy morning fog and frost about the south of the ranges. A dry and sunny day. For Melbourne, sunny today and heading for a top of 23 degrees. Tomorrow, mostly sunny, 26. Saturday, a shower or two, 21. Sunday, partly cloudy, 23. And Monday, showers, 22. Right now, it's 8 degrees in the city. ABC News.
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3: Breakfast with Bob Murphy and Rochelle Hunt.
18: Good morning, 23 and sunny for you today, Melbourne. Good morning, Bob Murphy. 23 and sunny, do you know what that is? Perfection.
19: That is absolute perfection. Good morning to you, Rich. Lovely to be in your company, Melbourne. 23 and sunny. Oh, I just can't wait. I mean, to be fair, when I left the house this morning, I was expecting a sunny 23. Of course, it was too early. And I was freezing. But it'll be absolutely gorgeous today, and we've got a cracking show that'll match the weather today, Rich.
18: Yep, plenty to get through. Today is a great day for a run.
19: Sure
18: and if
19: is.
18: You are not for me, because I can't run, the hips click, the knees crack, and I hurt too much the next day, and I run so
19: I've
18: slow.
19: I've seen you walk. You walk that fast. It's it's a slow run, you walk that fast.
18: I make Kath and Kim look slow.
19: You move.
18: Hey, but Melbourne Marathon is this weekend.
19: Yes, it is.
18: So if you are in those last stages of training, I saw it all being set up yesterday.
19: Big operation.
18: It really is. I started to get excited for the people who had been training so hard because all of the vans are being put up, all of the barricades are starting to go up in and around Melbourne, all of the signs are up, you know, which roads are going to be closed. So we're going to speak to Dr. Jen in our science segment today about sort of shoes and tech and what helps you run.
19: There's been a huge increase and change in the technology of these running shoes that have taken marathon running to a whole other level. So we'll get the scientific elements and the equipment and the fuel and all of those things that the marathoners will be, well, they'll be consumed and worried about in the lead-in.
18: But in just a moment, in a sort of 5 or 10 minutes' time, we're going to speak to someone very familiar to ABC listeners who had been training for the Melbourne Marathon. And this is part of the Melbourne Marathon, right? It's not just running it. It's the training for it and the setting up for it and the dedication to it.
19: The marathon is almost the celebration after the months and months of training. The training
18: is
19: harder than the marathon in most cases.
18: So this particular person who you, as we said, you know.
19: Let's just name him. It's Corbin Middlemass.
18: He's a legend.
19: He's an absolute gentleman. He is a sporting voice in this country that carries a lot of weight, and he's a lovely, lovely man.
18: Gosh, he is.
19: And he inspired me by what he did last Friday.
18: So we'll get all of the details But Corbs trained

0: for the Melbourne Marathon, mm-hmm. and then found out duty calls.
1: Yeah, duty calls. Johannesburg, the Test cricket is on, so he wouldn't be there for the Melbourne Marathon. So he ran it on his own, and he ran it last Friday in torrential rain and loneliness.
0: So we're going to cross to Corbs in about 10 minutes' time and get all the details and some of the special details that will come out of this you don't want to miss, because just when you thought you could love Corbs no more, the ABC sport team no more, this will melt your heart. So he's in the middle of dinner at the moment with the ABC sport team over in South Africa, but we are going to interrupt dessert and we're going to have a chat to Corbs in just a moment. But 20 minutes away from six. So many of us last night, Bob, would have seen the footage. I know we crossed to Cape Mead yesterday when there was a couple of car fires in, I think it was Keilor, East Keilor. Now four cars have been set on fire in Reservoir overnight. They are believed to be linked. There was a car.
1: Four, did you say? Four cars.
0: Oh. Yeah, four cars set on fire last night in Reservoir, all believed to be linked. A car and a house fire in Springvale. This is the fourth day in a row where we've now seen suspicious car fires. So we started to, unfortunately, get used to fire bombings in businesses, everything from gyms to factories to tobacco shops, you name it. And now, yesterday was Borwin North, apologies. So now we've got 4 days in a row of car fires, and some of the images on our news services last night of just how burnt out these cars was, it was pretty disturbing.
1: Well, they're always disturbing, and those numbers you mentioned, so four cars on fire in Reservoir overnight, and a car and a house, 4 days in a row. That's unsettling enough. But we know that this is on the back of months and months of different kinds of fire bombings and tobacco shops. So we know we're banging the drum, and these are the headlines, and this is, you know, what we're hearing and living with at the moment. But even with the context of recent times, it feels like this week it has gone to a whole new level. So we'll talk to Victoria Police and we'll get the latest about what's happening specifically and more broadly of this
0: ongoing car bombings
1: trend.
0: And if you are preparing for the Melbourne Marathon to run this weekend, how's it going? And also, why? Right? Why run a marathon? 1-300-222-774. You just said before, Bob, and I want to get into this a little later, that the actual run itself is a celebration of the work that goes into it. So I want to kind of dig into it, and I know you've done your first marathon, the why behind running a marathon, because I don't think it's about getting fit.
1: So people ask me after last year, ran my first marathon, and they said, oh, what was it like? And I said, it's not an athletic event. I spent a long time as an athlete doing, you know, football and pre-season training and running and all of those things. And I was like, this is not that. There is an element that it's like a map and mathematics and fuel. You're like a beaten up old car that has to sort of navigate my energy level and all of that. But as you're running, at the start, it's all like high fives and frivolity and excitement. Once you get to the phase where people are really exhausted and you see all of the support crew and there's a lot of signs about people running for other people, and I don't know if some people are open to these ideas and some aren't, but I'm telling you, as you are running with hundreds and thousands of people and fatigue hits this level that, you know, for a lot of people it's the first time, you feel this atmosphere of, this is about deep emotional stuff.
0: Mm-hmm.
1: It's just pouring out of people. They're not saying it. No one's talking to each other. But there is this collective feeling of deep emotion. There's trauma. There's tributes. People are either hurting or they're overcoming something, or they're doing it for someone else or something greater than the actual event itself. It was undeniable.
0: I feel emotional listening to that.
1: I mean, when you get really fatigued, often these emotional things come up. They actually often do come. But when you are running with thousands of people who are clearly, if you believe in this stuff and you can feel atmosphere and body language and the reading people's faces, you're like, oh, this is not this has got nothing to do with athletics, really.
0: Nothing to do with running.
1: This is catharsis for a lot of people.
0: 1-300-222-774. I've never been interested in running a marathon, but that just made me understand why people do it, because I've always thought, why on earth would you do that? And now I think I get it. So why did you run the marathon? 1-300-222-774. Okay, did you see yesterday? There are rumours, there are cryptic clues. All right, first things first, bands getting back together with cryptic clues. Is this just how it's done now? Oh, you got to guess who we are. And
1: oh, we want to build it up. I mean, come on.
0: Who can be the most cryptic?
1: We do the same thing with Where is Bob on a Monday. So we can't be critical of these bands that are trying to, you know, leave little crumbs about reunion. But Powderfinger, that's what's being rumoured. Yeah, that's it, Wizard. He just knows what I need to hear at the right time, the Wizard, that Powderfinger are apparently getting back together, and it's about time. We've wanted it to happen. It's worked for Oasis. They're the biggest thing in the world at the moment. Maybe it's to do with the fact that bands aren't as prevalent as they were years ago.
0: Maybe.
1: It's solo artists. We live in the era of solo artists, for the most part, in the charts. We want bands and nothing more collegiate than getting together with a big band.

0: You know what? I'd go.
1: Oh, yeah.
0: 100%. And I haven't run in a long time, but Powderfinger was my running band. Well, it would make me run.
1: Do you know what? There'll be a lot of people in the Melbourne Marathon with that band
0: 100%.
1: Ringing loudly in their ears. Crank it, Wizard!

0: Got a lot going for them in terms of a band reuniting too. Singer kept his hair, kept his voice, and kept his hair, and it goes a long way. If you're reuniting your band, look, it's an important part of the puzzle.
1: He's got a good head of hair.
0: He's
1: so how excited are you that Powderfinger are rumoured anyhow to be returning? Are you happy about that? 1-300-222-774. We're going to quickly chat to Brad, but I just want to let everyone know that after six, this is so exciting.
0: This is exciting.
1: So you're going to meet a woman who's half of a couple, her and her partner, her husband.
0: Mm-hmm.
1: They have the most creative dates. And this is all PG. There's nothing, you know, don't worry. These dates, it is so sweet. It's nothing to do with movies. It's nothing to do with, do you want to go for a coffee?
0: Yeah, this is not the traditional 101, oh, we're going to a dinner and
1: No.
0: Nope.
1: But it's a brilliant idea.
0: It's so good. I wish I'd come up with it myself. I was jealous of it.
1: Absolutely. So you're going to stick around for that. Brad Arnold from Transport Victoria. All preparations are starting to get underway already for the Melbourne Marathon. I've seen it around the town. I've seen it along Beach Road heading into St Kilda.
2: It's a big deal. Absolutely. It's a big deal. And well, it's a two-day event now. Saturday morning, there'll be road closures around the MCG, Batman Avenue, parts of Flinders Street, St Kilda Road, and roads around King's Domain with thousands of runners running on Saturday. And then the real deal on the Sunday, morning impacts extend down St Kilda and in towards Elwood as well. So just be aware of that. If you're not running, steer clear of the Melbourne Marathon. If you are running, take public transport if you can. There will be some disruptions to trams through the area. They'll be running in sections or detouring around those road closures. So there'll be plenty of activity around that area over the weekend. If you're on the roads at the moment, looking fairly clear for the major arterials. A couple of brakes on for the Monash Freeway past Warragul Road. Western Freeway just starting to build through Deanside and Caroline Springs past those inbound entry ramps. And if you're on the trains at the moment, looking clear to and from the city. That's the latest traffic and transport, guys. It's 12 to 6.
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1: Oh. Yeah.
0: He's teasing me.
1: No.
0: You know what I want, Wizard? Crank it. Give it to him. Come on, Wizard. I want the full noise.
1: So mean.
0: That's what they're doing to us, though. That's what Powderfinger are doing. They are teasing us, and so's the Wizard.
1: Oh, the rumours that Powderfinger are returning. Are you happy about that? And is it just because we don't make bands like we used to? Is that rough to say?
0: I think the music industry has worked out that solo artists are where it's at. They're probably easier to manage.
1: Cheaper.
0: They're cheaper. And the idea of bands being in the charts are not like they were. So bands like Powderfinger, they actually are the perfect type to reunite because, as I said, singer can still sing, got his hair, but they've got the hits and they've got the sentimentality of, I mean, imagine hearing these days. After being gone for so long.
1: That's my COVID song.
0: They've got the right songs to bring people together in that absolute chorus. But someone who didn't have a chorus of support last Friday was a voice very familiar to you. He's our dear friend, Corbin Middlemass, ABC Sports own. Currently just finished his dessert after dinner in South Africa. Ran a marathon on his own. Corbin, good evening, good morning to you.
7: Hey, Bob. Hey, Rochelle. Thanks for having me.
0: No, it's great to have you. No, so one of the things in male culture that is something that we need to get better at is that we just take the mickey out of each other, and even our love language is to sort of tease each other. You messaged me, you showed me the photos, you showed me the results, and unashamedly I said, mate, I'm inspired by that because I've ran one marathon and the power of being swept up by the river of people, it has a power to it. You did it on your own.
1: Why?
0: How did you find it? And did it draw up emotions in you? Because that's often what happens.
7: Yeah. It did, actually, yeah, like literally, but only right at the very end. Like I got to about 600 metres to go and I ran the end of it with Alice Robinson, who is Ben Cameron's partner, and she joined me at the halfway stage. So I did the first half solo and then yep. the second half with Alice, and we got to about 600 to go, and I turned to her and I said, I'm going to do this. Like, I'm going to finish it. And it was really only at that point that I probably allowed myself to believe mm-hmm. that I was going to get there. So I was a little bit emotional towards the end, but basically the reason I did it, I'd long wanted to run a marathon. I'd entered in the Melbourne Marathon. I was, you know, planning to run it this current Sunday, and then this opportunity came up, obviously, which is an awesome one work-wise to be in South Africa to call the upcoming test series, which starts on Friday. And so I thought, you know what, I'll keep my registration. Sometimes these things have a knack of falling over, and I'll keep training for the marathon. And as it got closer and closer, I mean, the good news professionally is that we're here, clearly, so that the bad news in terms of my marathon prep was I wasn't going to get to do it. And Alice is one of those sort of go get them type people. And she said to me, well, hey, we should still do it. I've been trying to run a half. You've been trying to run the full marathon. Let's pick a day and let's do it. And sure enough, the days before we started got smaller and smaller and before we had to leave. And in the end, we said, right, we're going to do it on Friday. And we decided that that was the day. And we woke up on Friday morning and off we went. So 42.2 Ks wow. on Friday morning in what was pretty awful weather, it must be said too, but a good story if nothing else.
1: Corbs, pretty awful is an understatement. It was torrential rain that didn't stop.
0: It was tipping down.
1: It was absolutely horrific and disgusting weather, and you managed to do it. The fact that Alice joined you at the halfway mark, or sort of in that, so because she was training to do the half marathon, the love and the emotion behind why people do marathons. Bob and I were talking earlier about it's more than just the running and the training, that there's a time and a moment in your life where you decide to do it for other reasons. Like, is there something, and not that we want you to spill your heart and soul here,
7: yeah.
1: but it's more preparing and running a marathon, it's more than athletics.
7: So I sort of weirdly got into running sort of 2019, 2020 when I lost a bit of weight, and then basically just ran pretty consistently 30 Ks a week. And I got to a certain point where I thought, well, if I'm running 30 Ks a week, surely I can run, you know, 42 in one go. And so I did a few halves and continued to sort of knock that out. And then in the end, I just thought, you know what, I need to give it a shot at some point before I get

0: too old or too unfit or get hurt, heaven forbid, or something like that. But yeah, it was basically just thought, I need to do it at some point to be able to say,
1: I've
0: look,
1: done
0: if
1: it.
0: nothing else, I've run the distance of a marathon. So it wasn't necessarily in an organized competition or an official time or any of those kind of things. But I don't know, 42.2 is still 42.2. So
2: 42.2. And don't underestimate that 0.2 at the end, folks. That was the worst 0.2 you could possibly imagine. So I don't know if you realize this, Corbin, but you inspired me. The fact you did it on your own, I found I was quite moved by that. And look, Ben Cameron, who I know is probably sitting next to you and is your dear friend and your great colleague who'll be calling the cricket with you, Ben and I. To say that our love language is to sort of wind each other up would be an understatement. But when Ben and I really show love to each other, we really sort of stick the needle in. He messaged me just before about your marathon. I don't know if he told you this, but he just said, one of the great mentally tough performances I've ever witnessed. No race conditions, no support, oppressive weather. That from Ben Cameron, oh, that's borderline sappy stuff from Cameron. But I love it. That's what you've done. For people who know about this, who know you and can appreciate how hard these things are to do it on your own and then to have Alice do it with you for the second
1: Shout out
2: half.
1: To
2: But
1: Alice too.
2: shout out
1: Power
2: to
1: to you,
2: Alice.
1: Alice.
2: Anyway, so for what it's worth, we're proud of you, and those who are running on
0: I
2: Sunday will
0: appreciate it.
2: be listening to this, and hopefully it puts a little bit of air in their tires as well.
0: Yeah.
2: Was any
0: No,
2: sand was any
0: thank you very
2: sandpaper
0: much.
2: Was any sandpaper used in your marathon, or is that just a cricket thing in South Africa?
0: I think that might just be a cricket thing from long ago that keeps coming around and around again. So I think the Aussies would be pretty happy, to be honest, that they're finally back in South Africa and the last of the first is done, I think. So we've had the Steve Smith return and what it's going to be like when he comes back to South Africa and play a one day game, and now it's back for a test match. So I think they'll be hoping that that story doesn't come up again in the too much going forward now that they've ticked off the first of everything since.
1: Well, Corbs, have a great call. Give our love to Ben, who's sitting beside you. Thank you for chatting to us after dessert, and go have a nice sleep.
0: No, I appreciate it. Thanks for having us on, and enjoy the rest of your. What day is it over there? Thursday.
1: Yep,
2: Thursday.
1: Thursday morning.
2: We're pretty sure.
1: I had to double check then. Corbs,
0: Enjoy.
1: thank you. Corbin
0: Enjoy.
1: Middlemass,
0: Good
1: a
0: on you,
1: part of
0: mate.
1: our ABC sport team, currently in South Africa. Couldn't run the Melbourne Marathon this weekend, which he's been training for. So we ran it last week, ran it last Friday, with Ben's partner Alice joining him halfway. What a great story. And this is the emotion and the reasons behind the Melbourne Marathon that we want to talk about today. 1-300-222-774. Lots of love coming in for Corbs on text as well.
2: Some gorgeous little messages there for Corbin on text. After 6 o'clock, we're going to be talking about datelines. So, creative ways of dating. You're going to hear from someone who's come up with this, I think, unique, beautifully romantic.
1: Perfect, almost.
2: I'm so jealous of it. I'm so jealous of it. I think it's going to take off. But I want to hear from you, 1-300-222-774. What are the interesting, unique ways to go on a date with someone?
1: There's
2: Because
1: not
2: we
1: movies and
2: that's
1: dinner.
2: how we've done, dusted.
1: There's always people say,
2: There's
1: oh,
2: always a place for it, sure.
1: first date we went
2: Now,
1: skydiving.
2: I mean, there's a
1: If you're
2: line.
1: into it.
2: Yeah.
1: This one involves trains.
2: Yes.
1: It involves maybe a little bit of research, but it's simple and it's perfect. And we're going to speak to her just after AM. But your most creative, your most memorable first dates, or just dates, dating ideas, 1-300-222-774. That's not movies and dinner.
2: Not movies and dinner.
1: I mean,
2: Not
1: I
2: the
1: love a
2: classics.
1: movie, love dinner, but we want the more creative.
2: I did have an old mate of mine that went on a date with a girl. First date. What was the movie? Wolf Creek.
1: Oh, dude.
2: Wrong choice.
1: No.
2: Here's a spoiler. They didn't end up together. Yeah. Who'd have thought taking someone to see Wolf Creek on your first date would get the romantic flavours flowing in
1: red
2: that
1: flags.
2: Little... Nope, not happening.
1: Get
2: it
1: out of
2: wouldn't
1: there.
2: Be happening. So you're going to hear from someone who has come up with something I think is truly romantic, truly original. It involves catching trains.
1: I'd do it with a friend, this idea. I'd actually just say, hey, let's do this thing.
2: It's unreal. Anyway, first dates, any dates, what's something that's original, something that's romantic, something that maybe hasn't been done too much before? Let us know. 1-300-222-774. And if you're running the marathon, if you're supporting someone who's about to run the marathon and you want to give us an insight into the why, there's people running for deeper reasons than just to get fit. It's almost not even an athletic event. So let us know. 1-300-222-774. And after the news, Victoria Police will talk to them on another string of car fires overnight. Keep the calls coming right now. News.
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8: Good morning, Natasha McFarlane with ABC News. A slew of suspicious car fires mark the fourth consecutive night of suspected arson attacks across Melbourne. Olivia Sanders has the details.
9: Police have set up crime scenes after a series of car fires in Reservoir overnight. Emergency services were called to reports of two parked cars that had been set on fire at Pallant Avenue just before 2 o'clock, this time in the front yard of a Boldra Wood parade home. Victoria Police say the cars were completely destroyed. Investigators believe the blazes are linked. Emergency services are also in Springvale, where firefighters have extinguished another burning vehicle at the front of a house. The fires mark the fourth consecutive night of arson attacks across Melbourne.
8: The Australian-led pre-COP event is coming to a close, with the talks receiving a mixed response throughout the week. Climate reporter Romy Stevens is in Fiji.
10: Pacific communities and leaders have welcomed the opportunity to shine a spotlight on their fight against climate change. They've also attracted funding to better adapt to rising seas and more extreme weather events. But the Albanese government has been criticised for spending $20 million on the event and failing to attract many world leaders. Today's focus will be the launch of a global plan to double the number of homes with rooftop solar to 300 million by the end of the decade. The Australian government will be asked to sign up to the pledge.
8: Australia's rental market is finally losing momentum, even as rents remain at record highs. New data from Domain shows average capital city house rents were unchanged at $700 per week over the September quarter, while unit rents rose by a modest 1.5%, despite very low levels of rental properties available on the market. Domain chief economist Dr. Nicola Powell says the figures suggest that tenants are being pushed to the brink.
11: Tenants' ability to absorb further increases is really the dynamic that is limiting further rental growth. There's almost a disconnect now between where vacancy rate sits and what is occurring for rental growth.
8: Three councils in Melbourne's booming north are urging the next state government to start planning infrastructure for a future community the size of Canberra. Hume, Whittlesea and Mitchell councils have unanimously called for the Upfield line to be extended to Wallen, a future hospital, and begin joint planning for 380,000 residents in and around Cloverton off the Hume Freeway. Hume Deputy Mayor and Cloverton resident Ali Watson says early collaboration is critical.
12: For too long, growth corridors have seen population growth outpace delivery of jobs, services and infrastructure. Cloverton gives us the opportunity to take a different approach. It allows us to plan for jobs, services, infrastructure and community spaces from the outset.
8: A rural generalist and clean air advocate is criticising the Victorian government for failing to phase out wood heaters ahead of the state election. The government will begin new building electrification rules from January, but the focus is on moving away from gas, not wood. Dr. Rob Fair says wood heaters should also be a priority. He points to an air pollution inquiry tabled in 2021, which recommended phasing them out.
7: In terms of air pollution and immediate impact on communities, the impact of wood heaters is greater than probably the impact of, say, gas heaters in our communities. And going forward, we already have policies in place that are phasing out gas.
8: A Tennessee judge has ordered the state to preserve evidence from the botched execution of Krista Pike. North America correspondent Cayman Gough reports.
13: Chancellor Ayesha Miles gave an exhaustive list of possible materials that should be preserved, including encrypted communication between officials and any items in the execution chamber. Last week, death row inmate Krista Pike survived two doses of a drug supposed to kill her. Ms. Pike's lawyer told the court Tennessee corrections officials have put up roadblocks limiting his access to hospital. Ms. Pike is believed to be the first person to have survived doses of a lethal injection drug and has regained consciousness, but her long-term prognosis remains unclear. Cayman Gough, ABC News, Washington.
8: To the weather, there's a strong wind warning for the East Gippsland coast. For the state, patchy morning fog and frost about the south of the ranges. A dry and sunny day elsewhere. For Melbourne, sunny and heading for a top today of 23 degrees. Tomorrow, mostly sunny, 26. Saturday, a shower or two, 21. Sunday, partly cloudy, 23. And Monday, showers, 22. Right now, it's 8 degrees in the city. ABC News.
14: Good morning, welcome to AM. I'm Rachel Mealy, coming to you from the lands of the Turrbal and Yuggera people in Brisbane. The country's peak mining body has hit out at a high court decision which stymies the expansion of a coal mine, claiming it'll scare investors away from Australia. The High Court yesterday found planning authorities must factor in the emissions from coal burned overseas when approving projects such as mines. Here's political reporter Jack Mackay.
15: It's a landmark High Court decision that could mark a high point for climate campaigners.
16: It's certainly an exciting moment in climate change litigation to have climate change before the High Court.
15: That's Professor Justine Bell-James, an environmental law expert from the University of Queensland. In a majority decision, the court found planning authorities must consider the emissions from fossil fuels burned overseas when approving projects such as coal mines.
16: At the highest level, it's now really entrenched that finding that that's something that's important to consider. Because when you think about the digging up of the coal, that really only accounts for a small amount of the emissions from a mine.
15: The decision was made in relation to a coal mine expansion in the New South Wales Hunter region. MAC Energy, which operates the Mount Pleasant mine, wants to extract 444 million tonnes of coal from the site. The project was approved by state planning authorities in 2022. But last year, after a community-led group launched legal action, the New South Wales Court of Appeal agreed the planning authority had failed to take into account the project's global emissions would cause local climate change impacts. MAC Energy challenged that decision in the High Court, and yesterday it lost. Australia's peak mining body has slammed the court's decision.
17: Well, it's really throws into uncertainty a number of mines under consideration in New South Wales and in other jurisdictions. We're deeply concerned about what it might mean for the coal industry, the mining industry as a whole.
15: The CEO of the Minerals Council of Australia, Tanya Constable, says the ruling sets a bad precedent.
17: This decision will send a shudder through anyone thinking about investing in mining in Australia because it holds Australian miners responsible for emissions from power stations at a global level in other countries.
15: The federal government says it doesn't believe the ruling will set a broader precedent impacting Commonwealth decisions. So will we now see more legal action like this in Australia? Professor Bell-James from the University of Queensland says that won't necessarily be the case.
16: In terms of its value as a precedent, it's interpretation of New South Wales legislation. So in that sense, it's only strictly binding in terms of how you interpret that New South Wales legislation. It is something, as I said, that would certainly be influential in other state-level courts if they have legislation written in a similar way.
14: Professor Justine Bell-James from the University of Queensland, ending that report by Jack Mackay. Yesterday's third anniversary of the Hamas attack on Israel has been marked with ceremonies around the world. It's also brought attention to the plight of those in Gaza, where local health officials say more than 74,000 people have been killed since October 2023. Most of the population has been displaced, with homes destroyed. Two-thirds now live in tents. A fragile ceasefire has been in place for more than a year, but recovery is yet to begin. With 61 million tonnes of rubble across the strip, aid workers say a lack of machinery and political solutions means the next stage for people in Gaza is a long way off. Middle East correspondent Caitlin Kelly reports.
18: Dunya returns to the rubble of her childhood home in Gaza City to pay homage to her 33-year-old brother, Rushdie, killed in an Israeli airstrike at the start of the war. His body was never recovered.
19: This was my dream. It became a cemetery. It used to be beautiful. It was beautiful with its people, but it became like this. Destruction.
18: Despite a shaky year-long ceasefire, Gaza still lies in ruins. Thousands of bodies are yet to be recovered after Israel's intense war triggered by the Hamas attacks on October 7th. In Nusayr refugee camp, civil defence workers use faulty machinery to search for the remains of 18 people killed in a 2024 strike. Workers sift through twisted iron rods and rubble, some with their bare hands, as human remains emerge. They hold up items splattered with blood. Others handle skulls and bones into body bags. Hassan Jada says that they have limited resources and lack heavy machinery.
20: If there were loaders and heavy machinery during the strikes, we might have been able to rescue many people. But unfortunately, there were people who we spoke to under the rubble, but we could not reach them, and then they passed away.
18: Israel restricts the entry of materials into Gaza, it says could also be used for military purposes by Hamas and other armed groups. But aid workers like Jack Auxiliaire from the UN Development Programme say the lack of heavy machinery is hampering rubble clearance and long-term recovery efforts.
21: People are crowded in a very small space at the moment, about 30% of Gaza. We can't move them to their original locations or their neighbourhoods of where they're from. And secondly, what we're also really challenged with are the types of equipment that are allowed into Gaza. At the moment, it's very limited in terms of large-scale equipment for starting the removal of debris, but also addressing some of the tremendous reconstruction needs that will continue to be in Gaza for many years to come.
18: Clearing Gaza is expected to take a decade. Little comfort to most Gazans, two-thirds of whom are still living in tents. Last month, the US-led Gaza Board of Peace proposed a $2.45 billion US dollar blueprint for reconstruction. Israel says rebuilding will only begin after Hamas disarms. Hamas say that's conditional on Israeli soldiers' withdrawal from the enclave. The result is a deadlock, and for Gazans, a life on hold. This is Caitlin Kelly in Jerusalem, reporting for AM.
14: Life insurance companies are now legally banned from using genetic test results to deny people cover or charge them more. It ends a long and anxious wait for some Australians who've been delaying the tests out of fear for their insurance. Isabel Masali reports.
22: At age 16, Joshua Hardy had a tough conversation with his parents. His aunt was diagnosed with breast cancer, and he was told he could have a gene mutation that increases the risk of developing cancer.
23: It was something that we were all aware of, that it could be passed down to us as a 50-50 chance, as biology works. So it's something that I have always been conscious about getting tested for.
22: Still, the 28-year-old is yet to get the testing. He was worried a positive result would affect him when applying for life insurance because companies could refuse cover or charge higher premiums. But from today, a new law stops that discrimination.
23: Now that there is no drawbacks to getting tested financially, 100%, it would be something that I'd just be looking to get done to put my mind at ease in understanding if it's something that I have or not.
22: This law applies to new life insurance contracts. And if you have an existing policy, you don't need to tell the insurer if you get a genetic test or what it reveals. Those results could help your health by indicating what preventative action or early treatment should be taken. Associate Professor Jane Tiller is a legal and genomic expert at Monash University.
0: If people have first-degree relatives who have had diseases, they still have to tell insurers that. Now, first degree is actually less than people think. It's just your mum, dad, brother, sister, or your kids. You also have to tell them if you have an actual diagnosis of disease. But a genetic test that shows you have a future risk of developing that disease is something that is now protected.
22: For about a decade, Associate Professor Tiller has been working to make this legal protection.

0: that action. And it's long advocated for these legislative protections as it recognises the important role of such results in empowering people to manage their health.
1: Isabel Musali, and that's Early AM for today. In finance, the Australian dollar's lower. It's buying 69.5 US cents. I'm Rachel Mealy. It's 6:15.
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4: 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Police are investigating another suspicious car fire.
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6: 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Meet the Mayor of Stonington. From Malvern to Paran, Glen Iris to Toorak, the Mayor of Stonington will answer your questions on Mornings.
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7: It's Corbin Middlemass, and he inspired me by what he did last Friday. Duty calls, Johannesburg, the test cricket is on, so he wouldn't be there for the Melbourne Marathon. So he ran it on his own.
8: I ran the end of it with Alice Robinson, who is Ben Cameron's partner, and she joined me at the halfway stage. So I did the first half solo and then the second half with Alice, and we got to about 600 to go, and I turned to her and I said, I'm going to do this. Like, I'm going to finish it.
9: Corbin Middlemass, yes, currently in South Africa with the ABC sport team calling the cricket. So he couldn't be here for the Melbourne Marathon, which he'd been preparing for. So he ran it a week early.
7: Proud of that man.
9: Proud of Alice as well, Ben's partner, who joined him halfway through. So if you're a part of the Melbourne Marathon this weekend, not just the person who's running the marathon, but if you're a part of the support team, it's all being set up around Melbourne as we speak. How's it going? Why are you running 1-300-222-774?
7: And in a moment, we're about to speak to someone who, it'll be my first time meeting them, and I'm already in awe of them. This is an idea. This is something for all of the romantics out there, and it's going to be food for thought. But in the meantime, what's the most original date you've ever been on? You know, the movie and the dinner and, we, you know, the old tried and true. No, no, no. What's the most original date you've ever been on? Let us know. 1-300-222-774.
9: And in just a moment, we'll touch base with Victoria Police and we'll try and figure out what's going on with now the fourth day of car fires that has sort of been unveiled and unrolling here in Melbourne. I don't know whether unrolling is actually a word, but Brad Arnold, good morning to you. What's unrolling with our traffic as we speak?
10: I'm trying to get my head around and unroll on the freeway.
9: Yeah.
7: Well, if traffic's really bad, your wheels are unrolling because you're just stuck. You know?
10: And that is unravelling.
9: There we go. That's good on the word Bradford. I meant. Unravelling. Thank
10: we
9: you, Brad.
10: We got there in the end.
7: Yeah, we did. Well, we had to work hard for that. That was a marathon. It was a little mini marathon.
9: Sorry, everybody. How's it looking?
10: Not too shabby at the moment. A little busy in from Melbourne's west for the Princes Freeway around Hoppers crossing up towards Corroy Creek Road. Clears up after that onto the Westgate Freeway. It's travelling well over the bridge in towards the city exits. Tullamarine Freeway, good run to and from Melbourne Airport if you're catching a flight this morning. And a few breaks on for the Mornington Peninsula Freeway through Paterson Lakes, past Thompson's Road, past that northbound entry ramp onto the freeway, adding an extra minute or two. This weekend, there'll be a section of Bulleen Road between Manningham and Thompson's Road closing this weekend for Northeast Linkworks. That closure starts 7 o'clock tomorrow night. Detours will include Manningham and Thompson's Road. You can use Heidelberg, Burke and Doncaster Roads instead, so be aware of that. That road will open 5 o'clock Monday morning, but we'll add plenty of extra travel time if you're travelling through the area this weekend. If you're on the trains this morning, looking clear to and from town. That's the latest traffic and transport. Another update just after 6:30.
9: Thank you, Brad. 18 minutes after 6, it'll get up to 23. It'll be sunny for you today, Melbourne. In just a moment, you're going to meet a woman who is going to have some inspiration for you for your date night. The most creative date you've been on, 1-300-222-774. This is from Lisa. My best friend, Christina, had a first date at a garage sale. They matched on eHarmony. Is that even around these days? But she and her now husband, Sean, have just celebrated their 9th wedding anniversary.
7: I think there's something, the secret of just having something else to distract with. The dinner date of just being eyeball to eyeball.
9: If someone said first date, let's go on.

0: a garage sale, I'd say, let's just get married.
1: Let's get hitched right now.
0: Yeah, had me at garage sale. Let's check in with Victoria Police.
1: John McLaughlin, media advisor from Victoria Police. Good morning to you, John. Reservoir car fires, there's been a whole bunch of them.
2: Yeah, good morning. We're investigating a series out there this morning. So emergency services were first called to reports two parked cars were set alight on Pallant Avenue, and that's occurred just before 2 a.m. And then a short time later, similar calls to reports of two cars on fire in the front yard of a property on Boulderwood Parade about 2:15. So there's been no injuries reported at either of these incidents. The cars were completely destroyed. We've got crime scenes out there, and at this stage we believed those two incidents are linked. We're obviously asking anyone with information to come forward.
0: So this is now the fourth day where Melburnians have woken up to really dramatic news of car fires, either in people's garages, in their driveways or out on the street. What's going on? Are they all linked, John?
2: No, look, we'll investigate any kind of links between incidences as on a, I suppose, a case-by-case basis. We're not... we haven't got any intelligence to suggest that all these incidents are linked at this stage, but our, you know, relevant crime investigation units in different areas will continue to look at those.
1: And John, there was a bit of drama on the Monash in the middle of the night.
2: Yeah, so some very good work by Nutterwardine Highway Patrol, who were patrolling the freeway outbound near Stud Road when they've spotted a Volkswagen Golf travelling at quite a quick rate of speed, about 12:40 a.m. It'll be alleged that this unregistered vehicle was detected at 220 kilometres an hour in the 100 kilometre zone. So quite a fast rate. We've intercepted the vehicle, spoken to the driver, who has allegedly produced a suspended probationary licence. So the 20-year-old is due to face a long string of charges, including driving while suspended. He was allegedly driving a prohibited vehicle for probationary drivers as well, driving an unregistered motor vehicle, fell into displays, plates and, other traffic offences. He's also copying a $1,091 impound fine.
0: John, thanks for that update.
2: Thank you.
0: John McLaughlin, media advisor at Victoria Police. Texts on these car fires, one that says these are not random targets. Can you please find out if there is a pattern developing? Why are these cars being targeted? And another saying this happened in our street while my wife and I were overseas. It didn't happen at our house. We'll try and get some more information on that as the morning rolls out. But if you are looking for inspiration to shake up date night, then we've got an idea for you.
3: I don't remember leaving, but I can't remember anything.
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0: Oh, nice wizard. Nice wizard. He's a romantic, the wizard, like all of us in here. And for all the lovers out there, date night. What's it look like for you? Do you stick to the traditional dinner and a movie, or do you mix it up? Or if you're a bit bored by your routine, our next guest has a simple yet perfect date for you. Arnica Nielsen from Glenroy has a project with her husband called Dateline. Arnica, good morning to you.
1: Good morning.
0: It's so lovely to have you with us.
1: Thank you for having me.
0: From what we know of this idea to give couples date night a bit of a spruce up, we're excited. Tell us about it. What is it? How did it come about?
1: Yeah, absolutely. So Datelines is just the name that I've made for content sake. But basically the entire idea is to have a date at the end of the train line. Whatever one you pick is fine.

0: Fine. Doesn't really matter. Go for it. So, yeah, the whole idea is just pick a random end of the train line and get off there.
1: How much research do you do? So, okay, let's say, take Hurstbridge.
2: Yep.
1: So you're like, all right, we're going to Hurstbridge.
0: Yeah.
1: Buckle up. Do you figure out where and what you're going to do at the end of the line, or is that all a part of the magic?
0: Yeah, so we have three rules. So no Ubers, no pre-Googling, and no fare evading. So we have to tap on and pay, but we can't look up anything. There is a bit of a, I guess, a little side bar to that where even though I can't look up anything, if anyone comments at another video and says, "Hey, when you go to Hurstbridge, make sure to do this," that's completely fine. So I can use that information, or if you have a
2: Oh,
0: recommendation.
2: so the connectivity of the Dateline community
0: Yes.
2: can band together.
0: Exactly.
2: So I'm a romantic.
0: Yes.
2: I love music. I love trains. I love songs about trains. So
0: Perfect.
2: end of the line, then you get there and then you've got to find, the idea of what to do.
0: Exactly.
2: I'm swept up in just the train ride itself.
1: Yes.
2: So what's a sort of garden variety type of train
1: Conversations.
2: ride conversation? What
0: Yeah.
2: does it offer that the classic movie and dinner doesn't?
0: Well, I think that especially people who've been together for a long time, or even, friends who've been together for a long time, that, yeah, kind of dinner setting, you're just kind of sat there again talking to each other, and there's nothing really new to talk about, maybe besides the
1: The
0: restaurant that
1: kids.
0: you're in. Exactly. Yeah. The kids or the pets are just, there's nothing really else. And so, depending on the line that you pick, and some of these ones, we've been on the train for, 2 hours by the time we get into the city from our house. And so, a lot of times, the view is really, really nice. And to look out, there have been some really, really nice greenery and scenery, if we're going down like to a coastal town, you've got the beach to look at. A lot of times, we look up the house prices in the general area and figure out if we could ever live there. Yeah, so and it's nice because again, you're in a setting that realistically neither of us have ever been. We might have been out to, Hurstbridge or Sandringham randomly, but realistically we're experiencing it together for the first time.
1: And it's affordable too.
0: Exactly. You can make it as affordable as you want. And especially I think we still have the half price fares in Melbourne. So really just for the, a couple bucks, you can have a free day. You can pack lunches. Or we usually we have a little bit of a plan, just again for content and making the video, but we always go out to eat. And we always just like have a shop, have a wander if there's any shops to go into,
1: Op
0: try and find a
1: shops.
0: couple op shops. Yeah,
1: Yeah,
0: just to kind
1: good.
0: of see a
1: Man, you
0: vibe.
1: had me at food,
2: Yeah,
1: real
2: I
1: estate,
2: know.
1: op shops. This is perfection.
2: There's so much appeal to this. One of them, I mean, trains, people watching.
0: Exactly.
2: So if you can't talk to each other,
0: You
2: talk
0: got
2: about someone else. Have a look over there.
0: Exactly.
2: I wonder who they are. I wonder
0: Yeah.
2: what that person's up
0: Yeah,
2: to. So
0: yeah.
2: for couples that have been together for a little while, a long while, what about first dates? Because a lot of
0: Ooh.
2: people, it puts a lot of pressure on
1: Yeah, all of
2: if
1: a sudden you're getting
0: it
1: off earlier than
0: does.
2: Is it encouraged? Are you hearing much
0: Yeah.
2: feedback around people on their first dates giving this a
0: Interesting,
2: go?
0: yeah. Look, I have had a lot of comments of people saying that they used to do it either growing up, or they've done it randomly just with their partner. I think for a first date, it would be pretty fun. I think you'd both have to be pretty a little bit adventurous and just again happy to just go and figure something
2: You
0: out.
2: probably wouldn't hop on the Bairnsdale line for first
1: Well,
2: dates.
1: this is a question. It says, does it include V line? I mean, Bairnsdale's quite a hoof, but the scenery's beautiful.
0: Yes,
2: Gorgeous.
0: yeah.
1: Does it include V line?
0: We haven't done a V line yet. We would love to do V lines. I feel like that might take a little bit more planning, just especially if we don't have a car, figuring out like if the train station is a bit further away.
1: It's not too bad for a lot of them. Just make
0: Yeah,
1: sure
0: okay.
1: there's no coaches replacing trains.
0: Yeah, that's the big one.
2: Annika Nielsen, it's been an absolute pleasure. This idea, Datelines, it is original, it is gorgeous, it is romantic, and we're all the better for you telling us all about it. Thank you so much.
0: Thank you.
2: So keep telling us. Are you interested? What do you think about Datelines? What's the best and most original first date you've ever been on? Let us know. 1-300-222-774. We need to get some news headlines, and we will be talking about a whole lot more stuff after that, but let us know. Most creative first dates.
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0: on, phoned the police, and they said, oh, we've got it. It was just involved in a bank robbery. 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
1: Afternoons with Bridget Duclos.
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3: Good morning, Natasha McFarlane with ABC News. Police are investigating a suspicious car fire that forced eight people to evacuate a house in Melbourne's southeast early this morning, the latest in a slew of suspected arson attacks around Melbourne. Emergency services were called to the Springvale property about a quarter to four this morning, where a car had been completely destroyed by fire and a home had sustained minor damage. It's one of five car fires emergency services responded to overnight, with four other cars set alight in Reservoir several hours earlier. John McLaughlin from Victoria Police has told 774 ABC Melbourne there's no evidence at this stage to suggest the four consecutive nights of firebombings across Melbourne this week are linked.
4: We haven't got any intelligence to suggest that all these incidents are linked at this stage, but our relevant crime investigation units in different areas will continue to look at those.
3: A memorial concert in Tel Aviv is capping off a day of commemorations for the third anniversary of Hamas's October 7 attacks against Israel. Middle East correspondent Matthew Doran is there.
5: Tens of thousands of Israelis packed into Tel Aviv's Hayakon Park in the city's north, coming together to mark the day their country changed forever. The event, hosted by former hostage Eli Sharabi, paid tribute to those killed, injured and taken hostage on the day when Hamas launched their surprise dawn raids on Israel 3 years ago. The stage was adorned with poppies and the wreckage of a vehicle from the Gaza border communities, with the event organised by those affected rather than the state. Matthew Doran, ABC News, Tel Aviv.
3: The head of the World Health Organization says it's asked Russia for more information on the death of an employee at a plague research institute in Siberia. Russian authorities say the 28-year-old lab worker died on Friday from pneumonia of undetermined origin, and 200 people were initially quarantined. Russia's health watchdog said on Tuesday that no cases of plague had been detected among people who'd been in contact with the woman, and a local official said more than half of those placed in quarantine had been allowed to leave. But WHO chief Tedros Adhanom Ghebreyesus says more details are needed.
6: The lab tests conducted on the individual who died and the contacts, more detail on what prompted the public health measures. We have also sought verification of media reports of a second employee with pneumonia of undetermined cause.
3: The Victorian Greens have launched their 2026 state election platform, promising to address the price of groceries if elected. The party has pledged $300 million towards building 10 state-owned supermarkets that would offer a 30% discount on essential groceries, such as bread, milk and fresh produce, compared to the major supermarkets. The Greens say the stores would eventually become self-sustaining and additional savings would come from the state-owned stores not needing to chase profits or pay for expenses like advertising. Victorian Greens leader Ellen Sandals says the policy mirrors one proposed by the New York Mayor Zoran Mamdani.
7: We've seen Zoran Mamdani do this in New York, and they can bring down prices by about 30% on key essentials. We could do this in Victoria.
3: US soldiers stationed in Japan's Okinawa Prefecture have been given a month-long curfew and an alcohol ban after a Marine was arrested for murder. North Asia correspondent Natalie Whiting reports.
8: All US military operations in Okinawa have been paused for 48 hours so soldiers can undergo discipline training. It comes after 20-year-old Marine Lance Corporal Devon Jacob Ballard was arrested, accused of killing a Japanese woman and taking her wallet and backpack. He's denied the allegations. US troops are also being put on a month-long curfew and banned from drinking alcohol. Japan called in the US ambassador over the alleged murder and lodged a diplomatic protest. The Japanese Prime Minister Takeuchi Sanai has described the killing as extremely brutal and heinous. Natalie Whiting, ABC News, Tokyo.
3: And to sport, practice begins today at Bathurst as on-track running gets underway ahead of Supercar's iconic endurance race at Mount Panorama. Practice starts this afternoon with two sessions, which leads into Friday qualifying. To the weather, there's a strong wind.

0: Warning for the East Gippsland coast, for the state patchy morning fog and frost, about and south of the ranges, a dry and mostly sunny day. For Melbourne, mostly sunny today, a top of 23. Tomorrow, mostly sunny as well, 26. Saturday, a shower or two, 21. Right now, it's 8 degrees in the city. 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
8: Good morning, it's Brad from Transport Victoria. Traffic continues to build on the major arterials. El Turnabout on the M80 Ring Road, a slow run past the Hume Freeway up towards Sydney Road, picks up fairly quickly after that. The next main delay past Boundary Road, approaching the Westgate Freeway. Westgate still travelling well over the bridge in towards the city exits, just starting to build around Power Street and into the Burnley Tunnel. Eastern Freeway building around Doncaster Road, a couple of brakes on for the Monash Freeway between Eastlink and Warragul Road. Looking okay for public transport as well. Had an earlier service change for the Frankston line, but looking clear now in both directions. Other lines also clear to and from the city. That's the latest traffic and transport. More soon. It's 24 to 7.
9: Siobhan Blewett from Freight Capital has your finance this morning. Morning, Siobhan.
10: Hello, Rich. Hello, Bob. Good morning. Well, markets are trading low. It's all overnight. We've got the Dow down 0.6 at the moment, 51,182. NASDAQ down 0.3% at the moment at 27,500. Weaker through Europe, the French protests and the debt levels are certainly pushing the markets down there. FTSE in London down 0.8%, France down 1.2%, and Germany down 1.3% on the close. Bitcoin down 2.5%, $83,368 a unit. The iron ore price up 0.04%, $91.60 US a barrel. BHP and Rio down in New York, trade down 1.9% and 2.8% at present. And the oil price down 0.5%, $88.93 US a barrel. Gold's down 1.3% at $4,132 US an ounce. In terms of data out today, we've got Melbourne expectations around inflation for October at 11 a.m. Aussie dollar versus the US is at 69.6 cents, which is down 0.25%. And the SPY suggests we'll be down 60 points or 0.6%. On the open.
9: Thanks, Siobhan. Siobhan Blewett from Freight Capital. Coming up to 20 minutes away from 7, a gorgeous day of 23 degrees and sunny.
11: A romantic day.
9: Isn't it?
11: Some might say.
9: Great reaction to Arnica, who just joined us. Her and her husband have reinvented date night. It's called date lines. So they pick a train line, they go to the end of the line, they're not allowed to call an Uber, they're not allowed to Google, and they're not allowed to fare evade,
11: yeah.
9: But they get off and they have a date at the end of the line.
11: And people are focusing maybe on the end of the line. Maybe it's about the journey, folks.
9: Oh, don't say the word journey.
11: We're all on a journey,
9: no.
11: Rish. We're on a journey this morning, guys, and on Sunday there'll be a 42.2-kilometre journey for a lot of marathon runners, and we are going to talk to Dr. Jen about the science and the tech involved. But before we get to Dr. Jen, Lynette has called in from Ferntree Gully, and you've got a marathon story for us, but it's not quite so local, Lynette. Where was it?
12: No, we were in London for the London Marathon.
11: And how was it? How was that experience for you?
12: Oh, mate, you have to do it. It was brilliant. It's such a party.
9: So
12: London do it so well.
9: Why do it? The why behind a marathon? Is it just about fitness for you, Lynette?
12: No, it wasn't me. It was my daughter-in-law and my son. When my daughter-in-law and son were living over here, she was diagnosed with MS. She was also doing a Master's of Education and she was also working part-time. So when she was diagnosed with MS, she decided to take up running, the two of them. And when they went back to London, they applied for the London Marathon. They raised £10,000 for MS research. And she was really sick along the way and went to the medic. The medic suggested that she stop. She said, no, bugger that, I'm going to keep going. Finished the marathon, and then we found out later that day that she was actually 8 weeks pregnant as well.
11: Oh, wow.
9: Wow.
11: Oh, my gosh.
12: Yes, and now we've got baby James.
9: Oh, baby Jane. Welcome, baby Jane. Jane or James?
11: James.
12: James, little boy.
11: How old's James now, Lynette?
12: He's 9 months, 10 months.
11: Gorgeous.
2: Beautiful.
11: Gorgeous.
12: But they're back in the UK, and look, honestly, the treatment she got over here was just incredible. She's doing really well, but I'm so proud of both of them for the support. I get really emotional when I talk about it. The support they were for each other to go through what they went through was just amazing. So proud of them both.
11: Incredible.
9: Oh, Lynette, proud mama, proud grandmama.
12: Yeah, absolutely.
11: Good on you, Lynette.
9: Thanks,
11: Thank you for the call. Keep sharing those stories with us, 1-300-222-774. These marathons, it's not all about athletics. And there's also some science involved.
4: Math, science, history, unraveling the mystery. It all started with a big bang.
11: Dr. Jen Martin, Associate Professor at the University of Melbourne, podcaster, author, and runner.
13: Indeed.
11: Good morning to you, Dr.
13: Jen. Good morning. I counted up this morning. Sunday's going to be my eighth marathon.
9: Congrats.
13: Eighth's my favourite number, so surely that's a good sign, right?
11: This is a great sign. You have a lot of good luck and goodwill on your side.
13: Thank you.
11: So you'll go in feeling pretty confident, I would imagine, but these marathons are a mystery.
13: You never know what you're going to get.
11: So we're hearing a lot about the heart and the emotion, but the fueling and the technology around marathons, just from my view, seems to have gone up sharply in the last few years. But I want to talk and ask you specifically about the running shoes and the technology involved.
13: Yep. And you're absolutely right. There's been massive, massive changes. You know, over the last decade or so, running records, distance records, they've just been falling at this remarkable rate. If you think about the London Marathon this year in April, for the very first time at a ratified event, we had not just one, but two runners who ran a sub-2 marathon, marathon.
9: Hang on,
13: full marathon in under 2 hours. So Sebastian Sawe from Kenya finished in 1:59.30, and then Yomif Kajelka from Ethiopia finished in 1:59.41.
9: So were there wheels on his shoes?
13: But can you imagine coming second, you know, like breaking a world record, but only coming second? I mean, you know, that's pretty rough. But, you know, there's a furious debate, quite rightly you point out, Bob, about why. Like, how much is it the athletes who are just fitter and fitter and training harder and harder with more evidence-based training techniques? And how much is it about the tech? How much is it about the shoes?
11: So I was a first-timer last year, and I had just normal running shoes in the lead-in. And a mate of mine said, no, you need these shoes. And they weren't particularly fandangle, but they had like a titanium plate in them.
13: Yep.
11: As soon as I went for a run in them, I was like, oh, I can run the marathon now. It was such a difference in terms of just the energy in your leg. I thought, oh, that's different. Yep. I was at the shoe shop the other day. These things, how would I describe them? They look like platform disco stilettos from the 1970s, but a running shoe. Yeah. They're
9: okay,
11: like
9: now maybe I'd run.
11: The foam
13: Rish,
11: in them.
13: All you need is the shoes.
11: I mean, if I wore them, I'd go from 6'1" to 6'6". They're big.
13: So
11: let me
13: tell you about them. So these super shoes, they're called. This super shoe era kicked off in kind of 2016, 2017 with Nike. And Nike released a shoe that they were so confident in the benefit of that they put it in the name. So this was the Vaporfly 4%. The claim being that it would make you 4% more efficient. So there's two key ingredients, and you've just highlighted them, Bob. One is this really thick slab of a new kind of foam. It's incredibly light and it's springy in ways that older shoe foam weren't. And what that means is that it compresses as you land and then it pushes back, giving you this big chunk of energy back instead of absorbing the energy. And then second, embedded inside is this stiff, curved carbon fibre plate.
11: That's the one that I got.
13: And so think of it kind of like a spring that it rolls you forward and then it stops your toe joints flexing. So again, it saves you from wasting a whole lot of energy. And interestingly, Bob, the latest research suggests it's actually more the foam than the carbon plate that's making the difference. But these features of these shoes make a big potential difference, according to Nike, 4% in your running economy, which is basically how much energy does it take you to run at a particular pace for a particular amount of time. Because the more efficient you are, the longer and faster and further you can go.
9: So I go straight away to Ian Thorpe. His swimsuit, how much faster that made him swim, the reaction to that, and if he was going to wear it, then everyone had to wear it. It was an unfair advantage.
13: Yep.
9: If we are talking marathon and marathon numbers, does there need to be those in the fancy shoes and those in the Dunlop Volleys?
13: It's a really good point, Rish, because you know, since these shoes arrived, the men's marathon record has dropped by more than 3 minutes and the women's marathon record has dropped by more than 5 minutes. So combined, that's 8 minutes in a decade, and that is utterly staggering in a sport where records usually creep down by seconds. You know, these are really, really big changes. And the evidence suggests that, you know, so when I say 4%, that doesn't mean 4% faster, but even a 1, 2, 3% improvement in your running efficiency and your actual race time, like that is colossal. So the question is, you know, should these records count? Or are we doing this disservice to these absolute legends who were achieving astounding running times before the shoe? But then, so, you know, I think it all comes down to, is it the shoe or it's the runner?
14: Mm-hmm.
13: And the it's the shoe camp kind of says, well, look at the records.
9: What do you think it is?
13: Well, I think it's both. I think we have the very, very best, fittest runners being trained in extraordinary ways, wearing the very best tech there possibly is. And it's not just the shoes, right? I mean, you know, put me in a pair of super shoes, I'm not challenging any records, you know. Like, you have to be an extraordinary athlete. And it's also things like fuel. Like, you would have been popping gels last year, Bob, right?
14: Yeah.
13: Like, we used to think that the maximum amount of carbohydrates that someone could digest in an hour of running was about 60 grams. With the new tech of drinks and gels, now people are taking in 120 grams in an hour. That means your engine is being fueled in a whole different way. So
9: now people can run and suck those things at the same time. I don't have that kind of coordination.
13: When you're in practice, you can do anything.
14: When you're in that much pain, you'd be surprised what you could ingest. Dr. Jen, thank you so much. We've talked a lot about the emotion and the group catharsis of marathon running and why people do it, but the science behind it just as fascinating.
13: I have to say, being on the start line of a marathon, it's the best place in the whole world. Like, as you, I was listening to you when I was coming in this morning, and like, the emotion is so raw. Everybody being there, committing to doing something that is really bloody hard and takes a lot of commitment and a lot of work, and knowing they're starting something that's going to be really difficult and painful, it's very special. I can't wait. I really can't wait.
9: Is the emotion part of the addiction?
13: Yeah, absolutely. Yeah. It's, you know, for me, as a very middle-aged, not very fast runner who, you know, was a very unsporty kid, I do it because I just want to explore what's possible. And being with all these other people who are also committing to doing this hard thing that they want to explore what they can actually achieve. It's really special.
14: It's a journey.
9: No, doesn't make you want to spew a little bit?
13: A little bit, but I'm trying not to spew because I need to eat a lot between now and Sunday.
9: Well, take in all of the emotion on Sunday. We wish you the best.
13: Thank you.
9: Have a great run.
13: I'm running with friends. We're having a fun day out. It's going to be great.
9: Dr. Jen Martin, Associate Professor at the University of Melbourne, podcaster and author. Have a great Melbourne Marathon. Coming up to 10 minutes away from 7, let's see what's making news. Natasha McFarlane's got the latest from the newsroom. Thanks, Natasha.
0: Hi, Rochelle and Bob. Coming up in the news at 7, a slew of suspicious car fires marks the fourth consecutive night of arson attacks across Melbourne. The Victorian Greens launched their election platform with a promise to slash grocery prices, and a memorial concert in Tel Aviv is capping off a day of commemorations for the third anniversary of Hamas's October 7 attacks. Melbourne's weather sunny with a top today of 23. Right now it's 7 degrees. There'll be more news at 7 o'clock.
9: Brad Arnold from Transport Victoria. How's our commute, Brad?
8: The freeways continue to build, but no big delays at the moment. You're coming in from Melbourne southeast, the Monash slowing through Berwick and Narre Warren, then between Eastlink and Warragul Roads. A couple of brakes on at the city end of the Westgate Freeway now. So you've got plenty of works in and around the Eastern Freeway with the upgrade works that continue. The outbound entry from Doncaster Road to the Eastern, that's closed until mid-November. You can use the entry ramps from Tram or Middleborough Roads instead to keep yourself some extra time on those surrounding roads. If you're on the freeway at the moment, it's a fairly clear run. A couple of brakes on around Springvale Road past that
15: inbound entry ramp and then fairly clear through to Hoddle Street and Alexandra Parade, and the train's running well to and from the city. That's the latest traffic and transport. It's 11 to 7.
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1: Breakfast with Bob Murphy and Rochelle Hunt.
9: Good morning, 10 minutes away from 7:23 and sunny. And every time I say that, my heart just feels happy.
14: Oh, it's romantic weather out there today. And we have been asking you, what's the most original date you've ever been on? We had a Melbourne couple. We spoke to Arnica. They are on a mission to go on a date at the end of every train line. But what are the dates you've been on? Margaret has called in from Braybrook. Margaret, good morning to you.
17: Good morning, Bob.
14: Have you been on one of these date lines, or what was the date you went on?
17: Well, my husband and I, we've been doing that for years. So, you know, we just sort of get up, I think, on a Sunday, beautiful Sunday, sunny, and we'll go, let's catch a train, let's go up to Geelong, or let's go up to Frankston. And, you know, and if we see something we haven't, we'll get off at a station, check out the station, hop on again, and just keep going. And we just go around shopping, have lunch down by the beach, and it's just enjoy each other's company, you know, and the surroundings.
9: Oh, Margaret, you've been an influencer this whole time and you just didn't know it. The surroundings, I recently just caught the train down to Moe, back to my hometown, and I thoroughly enjoyed sitting on the train. I didn't listen to anything. I was on my own. I just looked out the window. I had the best afternoon.
17: I know. I just sit back and relax, and like you said before, you know, you observe other passengers on the train. You know, you observe happy families enjoying themselves, and you know, and the time spent with my husband, you know, it's magic. You know, we've been doing it for 40 years, and we're still.
9: That's your secret. That's your secret, Margaret. It's getting on the train. You have a lovely day.
17: You too. Thanks. Thanks very much.
9: 40 years they've been doing it for.
14: A lot of train rides.
9: We're all inspired. Coming up after the 7 o'clock news, we're going to be talking about the idea of pulling away someone's ambulance membership if they are known to paramedics to be problematic and to be aggressive. So should they be able to do that? Should they be able to not have this aggressive behaviour towards them? The ambulance union doesn't think so. They want members to pay, right, to pay the full amount if someone is aggressive towards them. So, you know, if you pay your membership, you don't pay very much. Mm-hmm. You just pay your yearly membership. If you're not a member, you get a really big bill if you call an ambulance. So that's how they want it to work. What do you think? If you're aggressive towards an ambulance, your membership is ripped from you. 1-300-222-774.
14: We've been talking a lot about potential date nights and catching trains to the end of the line. Personally, I think the Golden Ticket giveaway offers a heap of options for not just date night, but for any station of life. So if you would like your chance to go in the draw to win 2 passes to the MotoGP, tickets to the circus, the opera, and the Melbourne International Jazz Festival, be listening for the code word before the 7:30 news. Oh, Wizard.
9: I'm just watching him dance.
14: He just
9: in
14: knows
9: there.
14: What I Woo. Want to hear at the right time. Thanks, Wizard.
9: DJ Wizard, let's see what's making news. Oh, there's too much fun happening in here. Margaret Paul, good morning to you, ABC news reporter out in our suburbs. You'd love the idea of getting on a train out into the burbs for a date, Margaret.
18: Oh, I haven't thought of doing it as a date, but I used to do it all the time when my kids were younger. We'd go to Southern Cross and they would have the timetable, look up at the wall and be like, platform 3, platform 4, and we'd just jump on whatever metro train was there.
9: Great
18: idea. I would
9: idea.
18: Take a book, the kids would look out the window, and I'd just read a book for a bit. It was amazing.
14: Whenever
18: train
14: I'm on
18: day,
14: the train,
18: it was great.
14: Whenever I'm on the train, I just listen to the ABC, listen up personally. But anyway, Margaret, we've been talking all week, well, not all week, yesterday in particular, about this idea of public supermarkets, and today the Victorian Greens, they've made an announcement.
18: They have. So I remember hearing on your radio show earlier this week with Dan Ziffer talking about how the Greens at a federal level were talking about this idea. It's come from New York. It's come from Zoran Mamdani, the new mayor there, to have public supermarkets. Greens want to do it at a national level. The state Greens have now decided that they think it's a great idea and they want to roll it out as a state election commitment. That's their commitment. They say if elected, they would like to invest $300 million towards having 10 state-owned supermarkets. And that would the idea behind it is that

0: if the state is running the supermarkets, you can keep the prices down. So it's a really interesting idea. But yeah, one that experts say is challenging, but it's certainly one that seems to be attracting a lot of discussion, and especially after it's taken off in New York.
1: Well, we'll hear from them today, and I think their claim is that they'll be 30% cheaper than Coles and Woolies. So.
2: Got some naming issues, though. Can't call it Vic Market.
1: 1300
0: certainly not.
1: 774. Hey, there's another big meeting today about an area, I guess a suburb, but it's probably more than a suburb. It's Cloverton. It's almost a new city that's coming. The population is going to be bigger than Geelong.
2: Whoa!
1: So where was Cloverton and what's the announcement today?
0: Okay, so if you drive up the Hume Freeway and you keep going and you keep going and you keep going and you kind of pass Craigieburn and you think this is the end of Melbourne, you get to Donnybrook Road. That is kind of, and you turn right off Donnybrook Road to get off the freeway. You're in what, you know, only a few years ago were kind of paddocks. Kalkallo used to have a population of about 100. It was literally a pub on the side of the freeway, on the other side from Mickleham, and that was kind of, and paddocks and farmland. It has, the population there has exploded from about 100 to kind of, you know, 6,000 now, but that area is going to be part of the Cloverton Metropolitan Activity Centre, that's called, and that area is going to have a population about the size of Canberra, up to 380,000 people. So last night there was a really historic meeting between the three local councils that will be in charge of it. So that's Hume, Mitchell and Whittlesea. Councils don't do this often. This is not a common thing. And they had a joint meeting last night where they voted on some agenda items that they think will help with the planning of that. Because I speak so often about how new suburbs, the planning, you know, might be there on paper, but, you know, the reality is very different for the people who live there, and they can't drive on roads that are on a plan but not actually there. So they're calling on the state government to extend the upfield rail line through to Wallen so that those people who move there have got public transport options. They want a hospital in that area.
1: Gosh, it all sounds so familiar, doesn't it? All
0: of
1: those things that people want.
0: Yep. 100%. Yeah, but if you have local jobs, then you're not trying to get all those people onto the Hume Freeway to get down to south to get to work. So that's really important work, I think.
1: Margaret, thank you. And just quickly before we get to traffic with Brad, almost half of Victoria's public schools are using portable classrooms. Is that a shock to you?
0: Well, it is, but then when you think, actually, what we were just talking about with Melbourne's population growth, no, it's not a shock, because that's part of the story, is that the number of kids going to Victorian schools has exploded. We know the government's been really keen to talk about how many new schools they've built, but some of those schools in established suburbs are really relying on portable classrooms. So, yeah, almost half of the state's public school buildings are demountables as enrolment surge, especially in those growth corridors. So the Age has analysed Auditor General's report and found that there were nearly 7,000 portable buildings in government schools, and that's nearly half of the state's school buildings. So, yeah, not a surprise. I'm sure there are people listening who send their kids to schools who think, yep, my kids are in a portable classroom. Mine were last year, so not a surprise, really.
1: Margaret Paul, as always, thank you. ABC reporter who's out there in our suburbs. Brad Arnold from Transport Victoria, how are our roads?
3: Looking down in Cranbourne West at the moment of a 3 or 4 car collision northbound on Hall Road, just after the west, I should say, it's northbound on the Western Port Highway, just after Hall Road. Left lane's currently closed, got emergency services on the way, but otherwise a clear run northbound through Lyndhurst up towards the South Gippsland Freeway. Monash once you're on it, it's a slow run between Eastlink and Warragul Road, clear after that. City end of the Westgate Freeway building, and a little busy for the M80 Ring Road, still L turnabout approaching Sydney Roads with merging traffic. If you're on the train, it's looking clear across the board to and from town. Plenty of trip on the Transport Victoria website. Bob and Rochelle, that's the latest traffic and transport.
2: Thanks for that, Brad. Now we need to check what's happening with the weather. We do that with Ursula Connors, who's the senior forecaster on duty at the Bureau. Ursula, how's it looking out there?
4: Hi, Bob. Oh, look, coldest part of the night is sort of right now. It just dropped down to around 7 degrees in the city, but we are headed for a very sunny top of 23 today. That sunshine continues into tomorrow with some northerly winds picking up to 26 for Friday.
2: Thanks for that, Ursula. Ursula Connors, who's senior forecaster on duty at the Bureau. It's going to be a beautiful day out there. After the 7 o'clock news, the Ambulance Union has a bold

Old idea. They want aggressive patients to be made to pay for their transport. We'll get all the details of that. And we will be speaking to the new Kangaroos coach, Jamie Graham, at 20 past seven. You won't want to miss that chat. He is a football coach and a man who's not like the typical footballers you're used to.

0: More vehicles destroyed as Melbourne faces a fourth consecutive night of arson attacks. The Victorian Greens launch their campaign promising to slash grocery prices, and US state ordered to preserve evidence from a botched death row execution. This is ABC News. Good morning, I'm Natasha McFarlane. Five vehicles have been firebombed in the fourth consecutive night of suspected arson attacks across Melbourne. Olivia Sanders has the details.
1: An investigation is underway after a fire forced eight people to evacuate a home in the southeastern suburb of Springvale just before 4 o'clock this morning. Police say a car parked in the driveway was completely destroyed by the flames, while the house sustained minor damage. Earlier in the night, firefighters responded to two cars that had also been set alight at Pallant Avenue in Reservoir just before 2 o'clock. 20 minutes later, two other vehicles were also torched on nearby Boulderwood Parade. 12 cars have been damaged by fire across Melbourne this week, as well as two businesses.
0: A 31-year-old has been treated in hospital after a shooting in Melbourne's north yesterday afternoon. Police say the man was injured on Central Grove in Broadmeadows at 3:15 and then taken to hospital with non-life-threatening injuries. Police believe the shooter then escaped in a dark-coloured sedan and that those involved are known to one another. Israel has marked the third anniversary of Hamas's deadly attacks on the country with a memorial concert in Tel Aviv. Middle East correspondent Matthew Doran reports.
2: The memorial, co-hosted by former hostage Eli Sharabi, packed out the Tel Aviv Hayakon Park in the city's north, with performances from leading Israeli musicians and video tributes from people affected on the day, particularly those who lost loved ones during Hamas's deadly attacks. These commemorations have been led by the community rather than the state, in part due to the simmering anger and distrust of the government and accusations it hasn't taken responsibility for the failures leading to that day. Matthew Doran, ABC News, Tel Aviv.
0: Australian-led climate talks in the Pacific will wrap up today with a push to double the number of homes worldwide with rooftop solar, the key item on the agenda. Climate reporter Romy Stevens is in Fiji.
3: After 4 days of discussions, Pre-COP is drawing to a close. There's been a mixed response to the event. Pacific communities have embraced the opportunity to bring global attention to their climate plight, but the attendance list has been slimmer than initially expected. Just two of the 14 leaders that have turned up are from outside of the Pacific. A plan to double the number of homes around the world with rooftop solar to 300 million will launch today, with the Australian government being asked to sign up.
0: The Victorian Greens have promised to slash grocery prices by building 10 government-owned supermarkets as part of their election campaign launch. The party will commit $300 million to building the state-owned supermarkets across the state, with five in Melbourne and five in regional areas. The stores would offer essential groceries such as bread, milk and fresh produce at a 30% discount compared to the major supermarkets, while other goods would be at a 20% discount. Greens leader Ellen Sandal says the big supermarkets are ripping off Victorians.
4: Parents shouldn't be standing at the supermarket wondering if they have to take things out of the trolley to afford their kids' lunches. We think government should do something about the extraordinary amount that prices have gone up in the last 5 or 6 years, and that's what this Greens plan will do.
0: A future community the size of Canberra is taking shape in Melbourne's north, and local councils want the next state government to get in early on planning for its infrastructure. Around 380,000 people are projected to eventually live in and around Cloverton off the Hume Freeway near Kalkallo. Hume, Whittlesea and Mitchell councils have unanimously backed a joint push for the upfield rail line to be extended to Wallen, a future hospital and a planning partnership with the state government. Hume Deputy Mayor Ali Watson, who lives in Cloverton, says the councils can't do it alone.
5: The full potential of Cloverton can only be realised through early collaboration with the Victorian government. That is why we are calling on the next Victorian government to come to the table early and work alongside our councils and project partners.
0: Environmental advocates say it's time for the Victorian government to phase out polluting wood heaters as the state prepares to move away from gas. New building electrification standards start from January, which the opposition has pledged to scrap if elected. The regulations focus on moving away from gas rather than wood-burning energy. Rural generalist Dr. Rob Fair says it's disappointing to see a lack of action on wood heaters ahead of the state election while gas policy remains in the spotlight.
6: Victorian state government's just decided to take the politically expedient approach and do nothing because it's just all a bit too hard. They've decided they don't want to deal with industry lobby. They don't want to have pushback from communities. It's easier to do nothing.
0: Former reality TV star and fitness influencer Sam Wood is set to apply for bail today after being arrested in Noosa at the weekend on domestic violence charges. Madeline Grace has more.
7: Sam Wood was arrested on Saturday night at an address on Hastings Street and later charged with strangulation and assault occasioning bodily harm as domestic violence offences. On Monday, the fitness influencer's lawyer, Matthew Kaskeli, told the media outside court that his client will be defending the charges. Both Mr. Wood and wife Snezana Wood posted the same statement to social media, saying the family was working through a difficult time. Since news broke of the alleged offending, peers and companies have cut ties online with Mr. Wood and have ended commercial arrangements. The 46-year-old remains in custody but is set to apply for bail in the Maroochydore Magistrates Court later today.
0: At least 20 people have died after a series of Russian drone and missile attacks on Ukraine. Here's Europe correspondent Elias Kluwer.
8: Russian forces carried out strikes in the capital Kyiv and in cities in Ukraine's north and east. At least 20 people were killed and several more have been injured, including children. Ukraine's President Volodymyr Zelensky claimed a residential building in the north of Ukraine was destroyed as a birthday gift to Russia's President Vladimir Putin, who turned 74 on Wednesday. Mr. Zelensky described the recent attacks as vile and has asked allies in the West for more air defence technology. Elias Kluwer, ABC News.
0: The legal team for Krista Pike, a death row inmate who survived a botched execution in Tennessee, have given an update on her condition. Here's North America correspondent Cayman Gock.
9: Krista Pike survived two doses of a drug supposed to kill her last week. She's now in hospital, conscious and breathing. Her lawyers said she cannot move her arms, has a blood clot in one arm, pneumonia and cannot swallow yet. In court today, a judge ordered the state of Tennessee must preserve evidence from the botched execution. Ms. Pike's legal team is requesting that the governor commute her sentence to life imprisonment without the possibility of parole, instead of attempting to kill her again. Cayman Gock, ABC News, Washington.
0: In finance, stocks on Wall Street have lost ground amid revived fears over inflation and mounting debt. The Dow Jones Industrial Average fell 0.6%, the broad S&P 500 lost 0.25%, and the tech-heavy Nasdaq was 0.4% lower. The Australian share market is set to open lower later this morning, with the SPY 200 Futures Index down 0.7%. The global benchmark Brent crude is higher at $100.90 US a barrel. Gold is weaker at $4,103 an ounce, and the Australian dollar is lower at 69.65 US cents. And now with sport, here's Fraser Fife.
10: Melbourne United has claimed a 5-point win over the 36ers in their National Basketball League clash in Adelaide. Cole Anthony had a team-high 24 points for the visitors as United survived a late Adelaide fightback to secure the 96-91 Ignite Cup victory. United coach Jacob Chance says he's pleased his side could get the win against a tough opponent.
11: Momentum's a fascinating thing in sport, and yeah, to handle that when we needed to and come up with a couple of loose balls, make a couple of big shots was great.
10: More NBL action gets underway tonight with the Taipans hosting the Brisbane Bullets in Cairns. South Australia will resume at 1-for-4 in their Sheffield Shield cricket match against Victoria in Melbourne. The hosts were bowled out for 244, batting first on day one. New South Wales takes on Tasmania and Western Australia faces Queensland in the other Shield matches getting underway later today. And on-track running also gets going today at Bathurst ahead of Supercar's iconic 1,000-kilometre endurance race at Mount Panorama.
0: To the weather, there's a strong wind warning for the East Gippsland coast. For the state, patchy morning fog and frost about and

0: south of the ranges, a dry and sunny day. For Melbourne, sunny with light winds becoming northerly 15 to 25 kilometres an hour in the morning, then becoming light in the evening and heading for a top of 23 degrees. Tomorrow, mostly sunny, 26. Saturday, a shower or two, 21. Right now, it's 7 degrees in the city. ABC News.
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3: 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I'll tell you what happened after they shut down the one near me. Are you still buying the dodgy smokes? Or are you going legal? Give me a call after 8:30.
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1: Traffic.
4: Good morning, it's Brad from Transport Victoria. Another car on its side this morning. This one outbound on Lower Dandenong Road in Dingley Village. Got two left lanes currently closed right at the Mornings Peninsula Freeway. Police are directing traffic, tow truck already on scene, working to right this car back onto its wheels and get it off the roadway. But delays on the approach there. Speed down to 40, of course, past emergency services. Still got emergency services on the Western Port Highway after a collision. Northbound just after Hall Road, the left lane's blocked there. And our crews are attending to a breakdown on Pascavale Road. It's on the L turnabout entry ramp to the M80 Ring Road. Left lane's currently closed. Look out for speed restrictions that are in place. The freeway pretty much unaffected, though, and a fairly clear run. I'll turn about right around to the Westgate. Westgate continues to build at the city exits, but fine further back. And a service change coming through for the Werribee line. Other trains are clear to and from town. That's the latest traffic and transport. It's 11 past 7.
1: Breakfast with Bob and Rochelle.
5: Well, it's all
6: I'm a romantic.
7: But basically the entire idea is to have a date at the end of the train line.
6: I love music.
7: Whatever one you pick is fine. Doesn't really matter.
6: Mm-hmm. I love trains.
7: So yeah, the whole idea is just pick a random end of the train line.
6: I love songs about trains.
5: It's all right.
7: Go for it.
5: We're going to the end of the line.
8: And we are on board. That has given us inspiration if we're romantics at heart, if we are train lovers. Keep those creative dates coming in. 1-300-222-774.
9: It's a day of golden sunshine. It's a day of warm hearts, of romance. And it's also a day where we get to talk to a football coach. His name is Jamie Graham. He'll be the new coach of the Kangaroos. But this is not just going to be a footy interview. This is someone that has lived a life that goes beyond the football field. And in footy, we love to use language like resilience and courage and connection. Well, this is a man who I know personally and your footy club, and he's been connected to a lot of them. You're lucky to have him. So I'm really looking forward to this chat with the new Kangaroos coach, Jamie Graham. And I'm also looking forward to Golden Ticket because the plethora of prizes are many and they're varied and they're beautiful and you want them. And we'll give you the code word before the 7:30 news bulletin for your chance to go in the draw.
8: At 7:45, we'll cross to Springvale where another home has been burnt after another suspicious car fire. This is a string of these happening now. It's been happening day after day. This is the seventh week that we've been looking at either a fire at a house or with a car. So that's coming up at 7:45. But something else we've been discussing as a society for a really long time is how our paramedics are treated by some people. And they are treated really poorly sometimes. So the idea now is that patients who are aggressive towards paramedics, that they pay the full fee for that call out. Now, the average full fee call out is about $1,500. The ambulance union, they want to give this a try as just one way to try and crack down on this awful behaviour. What do you think? Would this work? Is it fair? 1-300-222-774. Danny Hill is the secretary for Victorian Ambulance Union. Danny, this has been a fight from you and your members for a really long time. But how would this particular idea work?
10: Good morning, and you're right, it has been a fight for a long time. And I think the reason it's such a hard fight is that in reality, there really are no consequences for assaults or aggression or abuse towards our paramedics, our trapezoid call takers, patient transport ambos. I talk to members every day who've been assaulted, and many who leave the job off the back of some of these assaults.

0: the referees. And I think you need to try to intercept the behaviour at an earlier level. We have laws that respond when our members are beaten to the point of injury, but you really have no response when people are spat at, they're abused, they're threatened with knives. A lot of those things just go unanswered. So we think you need to start building in some consequences for all forms of occupational violence towards our members.
1: So, Danny, I think anyone listening, and certainly Rish and I listening to you, when we hear about those really visceral, obvious examples that you've just laid out for us, it makes absolute sense. But are there any exemptions? Because aggressive behaviour, these are often people who are in, you know, medical distress.
0: Categorically, there's people who, paramedics every day go to people with severe autism or acquired brain injuries or elderly people with dementia. That happens all the time. And if I, you know, get a tip that a member was assaulted and I call up and they say, no, it was an elderly patient with dementia, even if it hurt them physically, the paramedics are never, you know, truly bothered by those types of assault. Mm-hmm. It's not nice, but no one's seeking consequences for people like that. So you would have to have a system of assessing all of these circumstances. And, a circumstance like that is you would not expect that to have any real impact on that person. But we also have some people out there who are just jerks and they treat our members appallingly. They're aggressive. They're violent. They treat them as their servants. They're sexually inappropriate towards them. And they think they can get away with it. And the reality is that they can get away with it. And some of these behaviours would never trigger the sorts of emergency worker assault laws that we have in place. So you need to find other ways. And this is just one other way. I do think we have people out there who have been so violent and so aggressive towards our members deliberately and calling up, every day of the week, several times a day, for no other reason than to create a situation where they can attack our members.
2: Gosh.
0: Who never get an ambulance ever again. I truly believe there are people out there who the risk to our members is so great that they should never get an ambulance again. But you
2: so
0: need
2: it's a cancellation of their membership, Danny. Would it be here's a bill for $1,500 for your call out, even if you're a member? Or would it be a cancellation of your membership? Or would it be if you call 000 for a paramedic, it's like, bad luck, buddy, they're not coming?
0: There would be some, as I said, there's some people out there where they have been that violent that should be one of the consequences for sure. But no, what we're talking about is setting up a system where Ambulance Victoria membership, when you take out an Ambulance Victoria membership, you are required to meet the obligations of that membership as you would for any other membership organisation. And if you treated staff if you're a member of a club and you treated staff at that club the way some of our paramedics get treated, you would lose your membership, or your membership would be suspended. And during that time, you would not get the benefits of free ambulance attendance and transport. So, again, there would have to be a system developed around that assessed all these cases carefully. But I do think we are starving for some form of consequence for the assaults on our members and the treatment they get. And at the moment, there's just none.
1: So in terms of prevention, Danny, we got this text. It's anonymous. It says, I'm a paramedic who was assaulted 3 times last year. There is no way this idea will work. Won't talk about this on air. Too traumatic.
0: I understand why that member would say that, because there's a lot of circumstances where this won't work, which is why I say this is not the only measure we're seeking. We've met with the Law Reform Commission around other responses to occupational violence. And there's a lot more that we will be lobbying for. This is about capturing a large proportion of the aggression and assaults that our members deal with, but not all of them, which is why it'll only be one of a string of things that we're lobbying for.
2: Danny, this is something, as we said at the very beginning, that you and your members have been fighting for a long time. There is a lot of love and respect and thanks coming in for you on text. So thank you so much for explaining this, and keep us up to date if this is something that gets over the line.
0: My pleasure. Thanks for having me.
2: Danny Hill, the Secretary for Victorian Ambulance Union. This, great idea. Go for it. Thank you, AMBOs, for everything that you do. And others saying, well, why don't the AMBOs just walk away and refuse to treat someone who is abusing them? That's from Anthony in Clifton Hill. So what do you think? Is this a good idea? Should patients who are aggressive towards paramedic pay the full fee for a call out? Or should they have their membership cancelled if they even have one? 1300 222 774.
1: Up next, we're going to talk to the new North Melbourne coach, Jamie Graham. Football supporters, you'll enjoy it. Kangaroo supporters, you'll enjoy it. But for anyone who's interested in life stories,

0: that have had a lot of challenges and then been able to overcome them. You won't want to miss hearing from Jamie Graham, but we need to get a check of the traffic with Brad Arnold from Transport Victoria. What's happening out there, Brad?
1: Couple of things in Melbourne South East, Bob, at the moment. There's delays in Dingley Village where the car that was on its side outbound on Lower Dandenong Road right at the Mornington Peninsula Freeway. They've managed to right this car. Plenty of police there milling around and that car going onto the back of a tow truck at the moment. So drive with caution as you head past the freeway. The freeway itself unaffected. There's delays for the Western Port Highway in Cranbourne West affecting northbound traffic. This collision just after Hall Road. The left lane's currently blocked. Plenty of emergency services there on scene and delays back before Hall Road. You could try Evans Road northbound. Take that up towards Thompson's Road and work your way back, but give yourself extra time. On the trains, cancellation for the Craigieburn line. Other lines looking pretty good. That's the latest traffic and transport. Another update just after 7:30.
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0: It's a proud club. It's a great footy song, and they've got a great new coach in Jamie Graham. But just a quick reminder, the golden ticket, will give you the code word just before the 7:30 news. But we are about to talk to Jamie Graham. And at the risk of canonising him, I just want to give a little intro before we hear the great man's voice. The football industry loves a cliche and buzzwords like vulnerability, connection and resilience. But few AFL coaches have endured life's challenges and football trauma and had the inner strength to live those values like our next guest. His newest challenge is to reinvigorate the North Melbourne Kangaroos. His name is Jamie Graham, and he joins us. Jamie, congratulations and good morning.
1: Good morning, Bob. Good morning, Rochelle. Appreciate the love and support. It's been overwhelming.
0: I can imagine. I can imagine it's been overwhelming, and you're a humble man. But the footy world over here in Victoria, because you know we've got the Victorian bias, and you're a Western Australian, grew up in Kalgoorlie. But growing up, it wasn't easy for you. So it's not for me to tell your story, and I'm in your hands, but you had a hard time by any measure.
1: Yeah, I did, and I won't go deep into it. I had my challenges, but I was fortunate to have a very supportive grandparents that took me on and gave me the love and support you need. So I was fortunate there, and growing up in Kalgoorlie, it's a sporting town, great community, and loved my footy and clearly wouldn't be here today if it wasn't for that.
2: Jamie, when you think about, you know, your life and the challenges that you've had, that many of us have had in our lives, is that what you take into coaching a group of young men who sometimes are trying to find their own way as well, you know, who have been spoken about publicly, they've been down the bottom of the ladder, that has lost their coach? Do you take that life experience in and talk openly and honestly with these young blokes?
1: Yeah, I do, Rochelle. I think one thing I said, it does just give you perspective, and it gives me diversity as a coach, and it allows you to connect better, show empathy. And Bob just spoke about the vulnerability, and these days in club lands, there's a lot of that, and people sharing their stories if they feel like a sense of belonging. So if it opens up, by you sharing your story, if it opens up others and allows them to feel more comfortable, it definitely helps. Sure.
0: One thing I learned from the time you and I spent together, Jamie, was there are footballers that get lucky, and then there are other footballers that, you know, they get unlucky and they have their own challenges. But you had a fine career, but it was marred by injury and missing out on selection at various times. But the thing that I took from you was your overwhelming positivity, and it put a higher value on just being given the chance to play. Is that something you're conscious of when you're coaching, or is it just something that just innately pours out of you?
1: Yeah, definitely. With footy, there's the average career of players, what, four?

0: years, and some going to have great long careers, and others not so long. But you got to identify as more than just a footballer. And these days, like when you talk about developing players, you're developing the person and the player. And yeah, at the end of your career, if you just identify as a footballer and it comes to an end, you can be in trouble. So yeah, we focus on developing people as well, making sure that they're focusing on things outside of football, and that way you're not riding the wave week to week. You can stay balanced. You've got other things in your life, and yeah, it's just important that you remain balanced.
1: So the Kangaroos, I think, for even neutral footy fans, are now a fascination because for a long time they were irrelevant, and that is just about the worst thing you can be in elite sport. And then Alistair Clarkson takes over, and there's been this obvious steady improvement, and they make the drastic change to remove Alistair Clarkson, and now you have been brought in to reinvigorate it. How excited are you about the prospect of that? And do you feel like your values and your style is suited to the Shinboner spirit and this group of players you've got?
0: Yeah, clearly really excited for the opportunity, and there's been plenty of work done the last few years, and as walking into this club, the culture already feels really strong, so I'm really excited about that and the people that are there. So yeah, really excited about that opportunity. There's some clear strengths on the list, and the midfield depth. And there's some other areas that we're trying to work on that we need to fill. But yeah, really excited. I think the main thing is the feel. And you like that, Bob. You would like
1: Oh, yeah.
0: when you walk in, and there's this great feel around the place. And it's a smaller footprint as a club, but great people, and they're really connected. So excited for that.
2: We had a caller from Asip yesterday who's a long-life, beloved Kangaroos supporter. He didn't know much about you, but the rap that Bob gave you, he was really excited to have you on board and looking forward to get to know you. So the fans, they've got to get to know you as well, Jamie Graham.
0: Yeah, I've got a big supporter in Bob Murphy. We spent some time at Freo, obviously, so I'm very lucky. But yeah, this, as Bob would know, this media stuff the last few days hasn't been very comfortable having to do all this. And I'm looking forward to actually getting to coach, and I got to catch up with a couple of players yesterday, so I'm excited about that. But I understand this is part of what I signed up for, and Bob will probably be having a good laugh watching me on the socials, walking around getting filmed everywhere I go.
1: I love it. You know, there's extroverts and there's introverts, and then there's just the job that you've got to do. But North Melbourne fans, you should be excited. Jamie, you looked after me when I went over to Fremantle, and South Fremantle in particular. So I take it on as my responsibility. I'll hold your hand. You can chat to us on our show here. We're a friend of yours, and I'll show you the sights of Errol Street and the local haunts of North Melbourne. But congratulations, mate. It's a huge opportunity. You've done a long apprenticeship and it's thoroughly deserved.
0: Thank you, Bob. Thank you, Rochelle. It's great speaking to you, and hopefully we do it again sometime soon.
1: Good on you, JG. All right, North Melbourne fans, join in the chorus. You've got a new coach. He's an absolute beauty. And if you want golden tickets, you need to text the key word, and that is Kangaroos. You've got a new coach, but if you want to go on the golden ticket, you don't even have to be a Kangaroo supporter, but you do need to text Kangaroos to 0437 774 774. You've got until before 7:35 a.m. sharp for your chance to win tickets to the MotoGP, the ballet, the circus, and the jazz festival. It's all there for you. You just got to text Kangaroos.
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2: Good
12: Good morning, Natasha McFarlane with ABC News. Another car has been set alight, this time in Oakley in Melbourne's southeast.

0: bringing the total number of vehicles firebombed overnight to 6. 4 people had to evacuate the home on Corunda Crescent at around 5 this morning after the car parked in the driveway was torched. 8 people were also forced to flee from their home in Springvale after a car in the driveway was also completely destroyed by fire at about 3:45. 4 vehicles in Reservoir were also set alight earlier in the morning, marking the 4th consecutive night of arson attacks across Melbourne. John McLaughlin from Victoria Police says they don't believe the attacks this week are linked.
1: We haven't got any intelligence to suggest that all these incidents are linked at this stage, but our relevant crime investigation units in different areas will continue to look at those.
0: A 17-year-old boy has been charged with several drugs and other criminal offences after allegedly being found with drugs, a Rolex watch, cash and 2 mobile phones. Police say the charges are linked to an investigation into offenders believed to be tasking young people to commit crimes. The teen has been charged with traffic a commercial quantity of methamphetamine, traffic cocaine, possess cannabis and 2 counts of possess proceeds of crime. He'll appear in court at a later date. Labor frontbencher Claire O'Neill has urged the Australian Taxation Office to reconsider its decision to stop accepting credit card payments. Yesterday, the ATO met with business groups to discuss its controversial ban, which is due to come into effect at the end of November. Despite backlash, the tax office has indicated it's proceeding with the move. Ms O'Neill has told Channel 9 the government has concerns.
2: Cash flow is the biggest thing that's often of concern for small business, and using credit cards to pay tax bill is a way that a lot of people are just managing that issue. So we really want the ATO to go back and talk to business about what they've decided to do here.
0: Despite severe rental shortages across Australia, rent growth has stalled as tenants reach the limits of what they can afford. New data from Domain shows that rents are flatlining in most capital cities and have even fallen in a few, including Sydney, over the past 3 months. Independent property economist Cameron Kusher of Kusher Consulting says renters are finding other ways to survive.
3: I think a lot of renters just simply don't have the capacity to keep paying more for rents. Because rents have increased so much over the last few years, what people are doing is they're renting in a less ideal location.
0: At least 24 people are dead and several more are injured after Russia carried out attacks across Ukraine. Europe correspondent Elias Kluwer reports.
4: Several Ukrainian cities were targeted by Russian drones and at least 70 missiles were launched in a deadly attack the Ukrainian President Volodymyr Zelensky described as vile. He also claimed a residential building in Ukraine's north was destroyed as a birthday gift to Russia's President Vladimir Putin, who turned 74 on Wednesday. Ukraine says it's retaliating, though, continuing to target Russia's energy infrastructure in and around Moscow, as well as oil facilities in the north of Russia. Elias Kluwer, ABC News.
0: To sport, John Rahm is leaving LIV Golf after deeming proposed terms for the next version of the Breakaway Tour as unacceptable. The league, which filed for Chapter 11 bankruptcy protection in the United States, has secured possible financing to try to move forward with the 2027 season. Rahm's lawyer has told the hearing the 31-year-old Spaniard has reviewed the proposed terms of the LIV 2.0 and decided he would not be participating next year. The former world number one was arguably the most high-profile name to join the then Saudi-backed tour in late 2023. And the Adelaide 36ers NBL coach Trevor Gleeson has lamented his side's poor first half in their 5-point loss at home to Melbourne United. Down by 18 at the main break, the 36ers clawed back to within 3 in the final minutes before a Cole Anthony triple ended their hopes in the 96-91 Ignite Cup loss. It's a third straight defeat for Adelaide, who are still without Flynn Cameron and Isaac Humphries due to injury. To the weather, there's a strong wind warning for the East Gippsland coast. For the state, patchy morning fog and frost about and south of the ranges. A dry and sunny day. For Melbourne, sunny today, a top of 23. Tomorrow, mostly sunny, 26. Right now, it is 7 degrees. ABC News.
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7: 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You know, bought some of those illegal cigarettes. They're shutting down dozens of illegal tobacco stores. I'll tell you what happened after they shut down

0: 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Or are you going legal? 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
3: Good morning, it's Brad from Transport Victoria. A few more collisions coming through at the moment in Caulfield South. Emergency services attending to a two-car collision on Glen Huntly Road at Buran Road. Car right near the middle in the intersection. Looks like trams are getting through the intersection, but follow the direction of police there on scene. Still riding a car that's on its sides. Going onto the back of a tow truck now, outbound on Lower Dandenong Road in Dingley Village, right at the Moddington Peninsula Freeway. Two left lanes closed heading away from the city. Police directing traffic into the far right lane that remains open, and delays northbound on the Western Port Highway after a multi-vehicle collision in Cranbourne West just after Hall Road. Left lane still blocked there. On the trains this morning, cancellation for the Craigieburn line. Other lines are clear. That's the latest traffic and transport. More soon. It's 24 to 8.
2: Breakfast with Bob and Rochelle.
4: It was my daughter-in-law and my son. When my daughter-in-law and son were living over here, she was diagnosed with MS. She decided to take up running, the two of them. And when they went back to London, they applied for the London Marathon. They raised £10,000 for MS research. She was really sick along the way and went to the medic. The medic suggested that she stop. She said, no, bugger that, I'm going to keep going. Finished the marathon, and then we found out later that day that she was actually 8 weeks pregnant as well.
5: Oh, wow.
6: Oh, my gosh.
4: Yes, and now we've got baby James.
7: And there will be plenty of people running this weekend as the Melbourne Marathon kicks off. If you are in your final stages and training for it, oh, coming up in just a tick, Lexi Pesce, who may be training as we speak. Oh, hence all the bananas,
6: boy,
7: maybe, that she's been eating and preparing. Hey, some really interesting reactions to, if you missed our conversation with Danny Hill. So Danny Hill is from the Ambulance Union, and they've had this idea to charge aggressive people the full cop. If you call out an ambulance and you're aggressive to them, then you get charged, you know, around $1,500, or you have your membership revoked. Texts have been coming in, one that says, absurd. Most people would have dementia or mental health or addiction. A lot wouldn't even have membership. Lots of poor people, I could imagine. Many who ring Lifeline who can't afford insurance. But others that are saying this is just the same in the US. You have to show your credit card before you're transported. So lots of reaction to Danny Hill's idea to try and keep our paramedics safe from abuse.
8: You know, Tracy in Yarra Valley says, absolutely agree with Danny. Ambos do an amazing job and everyone deserves respect in their workplace. So if you've got a thought, keep sharing them. 1-300-222-774. Golden ticket entries have closed. So well done. That's the rules. You had to text in kangaroos in that 5-minute window, and you did it with aplomb. So we will announce the winner just before 8 o'clock, and you'll get another chance on Mornings with Raf, of course.
7: So on the weekend, I was woken at 2 a.m. with walls rattling and doors shaking. I thought someone was trying to break in. Turns out it was an earthquake. But we know that with earthquakes, there are second tremors. Christina's in Lee and Gatha, almost the epicentre.
8: Yeah, isn't it?
7: Of this earthquake. Good morning to you. So we know there was an earthquake on the weekend, but what happened last night, Christina?
9: Oh, good morning, Bob and Rochelle. We were in bed, my husband and I, and at 10:20, just put the light out, and we heard this rumble, and I thought, goodness, what's happening outside?
8: Thought it was the neighbours.
9: The next minute, a very large jolt came, and it was another earthquake.
7: Are you getting used to them there now, Christina?
9: I don't know about getting used to them, but you just hope that it's not going to be a big one, big one.
7: Yeah.
8: Christina,
9: apparently it was about a 3.5.
8: Well, I was about to ask, Christina, have you become an expert in, you know, the magnitude and the tectonic plates and what used to be called the Richter scale that, to my disappointment, now doesn't exist apparently?
9: No, not really.
7: Oh, no, so what everyone will be talking about down the street. Christina, thank you, because we do know there are aftershocks, but that was pretty big. Geosciences Australia have confirmed it was 3.2 magnitude. So you're 3.2. Right, it was pretty hefty.
9: Oh, okay. Well, I've been waiting and listening for the news for it to be reported, but there was nothing, and I thought, oh.
7: I'll report the news myself.
9: There'll be plenty of people that
8: this is how it works, Christina. You report the news to us. It's virtually gone fishing, okay? So thank

0: you. You've let us all know and you've let our community know, and we're all the better for it. Good on you, Christina.
1: Thank you very much. Bye.
2: So we're talking about people who are preparing for the Melbourne Marathon. Let's talk sport. Lexi Peche, ABC Sport, talk about burying the headline, yeah, friend.
0: We got footy, yeah, we've got cricket, yeah, we got tennis. Let's talk about your marathon.
3: Yeah, I'm doing the marathon on Sunday.
0: Is this the first one?
3: First full, yes. Yes.
2: How are you feeling?
3: Well, I got hay fever this morning, so hopefully that doesn't happen on Sunday. I feel okay. I mean, what could you do now?
2: Too late. Don't change your shoes, apparently.
0: Are you in the taper phase?
3: Yeah. This week.
0: Taper.
3: Just done a few little light runs this week. Okay. Just to get moving. Week. I always feel like doing nothing is not the best idea, personally, because then you get a bit, like, I don't know, lethargic even. So I feel like doing a few, I've done a couple of walks, a couple of runs and a few Pilates classes this week.
2: Hey, are you ready for the emotional impact it might have? Lots of people are talking about how you actually feel on the start line and the finish line.
3: Okay, so I've done a few events before, like big events.
0: Not like this.
3: No, I've done an Ironman.
0: Okay, what? You have done this then.
3: So, I remember a half, not a full. Iron person. An iron person, but only half, not the full. So, when I did that, the actual event of being around so many people is the fun part. Because I'm not too worried about timings or that is, you know, pace and that. I just want to finish it, obviously. But having people around, the event itself is really fun.
2: All right, if I'm ever going anywhere and I need to go into battle, Lex,
3: I'm not competitive.
2: You just did an Iron Woman.
3: I know, but I just wanted to do it. But I'm not. If you said I really want to win, Lex, I'd say go, Rish, go for it.
2: Anyway, I'm impressed.
3: Thank you.
2: AFL trade news. It all gets confusing. Get angry. Has anything?
0: Or we get hopeful. Sometimes this is the time. This is the time. That's St Kilda. That St Kilda stuff just pours out of you like a hiccup, Rish. For everyone else, they think of this time as the season of hope.
3: One of the great 2 weeks of reporting in AFL media because it's all speculation until it's not, right? And, you know, we go all year and we don't report speculation, but for 2 weeks we do, and we're having a laugh yesterday in the office. Like, what if we just change it up? Like, well, you know, Rowan Marshall wants to leave St Kilda. That's a fact. But so-and-so wants to join the NRL. It's all speculation until it's not. Like, we could just start throwing absolute crazy ones
2: out
3: there.
2: Why not?
3: No, we can't. I'll get in trouble. But I think it's very funny. So Rowan Marshall is a fact. He does want to leave. It's the second time in as many years that he's tried to leave. The Saints are saying, we will not do a deal with Geelong unless it includes their first round pick, which is at this stage is pick 14. What do you think, Bob? What do you think, Rish? It'd be pretty awkward if he walks back in there.
2: Yeah, it's orcs. Two orcs.
0: This is the part that annoys me, where it's almost like this sort of dance of negotiation, and they all take themselves so seriously. It's like at the end of the period, it'll be like, just give us the pick and do that. Often it ends up where it's pretty much close to. No one wants to come out looking like the fool. St Kilda should do the right thing by Rowan Marshall and get him to Geelong.
3: I think
0: after they brought De Koning in, I felt like that was
2: there's
0: a bit of ethics around that I was like, come on.
3: Yeah, and I think it'd be hard. He doesn't want to be there. Why would you want a teammate? And
0: he's
3: not to say
0: too good to be
3: thing.
0: A second string runner.
3: Yeah, and I also think he also had a great year.
2: He really
3: to be fair.
2: Did.
0: He player. Played, he might be a better player than De Koning, in my humble opinion.
2: I actually would agree with that.
3: Sometimes environment. Also, he'll thrive if he's somewhere he doesn't want to be. I think it's unfair, and we heard Jamie Graham say, one of the greatest men walking around in football.
0: Canonise him. St. Jamie.
3: St. Jamie, you have to be more than a footballer. And if Rowan wants to go and be Rowan somewhere else down the highway in Geelong, or whether it's at North Melbourne or whatever he wants to do, let him. Like, he's done his time at St Kilda, and he did this year, and he played a good year, so he did what he had to do. Now he wants to go again.
2: So we debate working from home a lot in this state. You know, should it be law? Should it not be law? All right, so cricket is weighing into this, and they're saying, well, look, if you are working from home, don't work from home. Come hang out with us and work from the cricket.
0: This is clever.
3: Junction
2: this
3: Oval.
2: Is
3: hello.
2: So
0: this
2: clever.
0: Is clever.
3: It'll be Shield cricket.
0: Shield cricket.
3: I think it's fantastic. And there's free Wi-Fi.
2: So how would it work?
0: Yeah. So if I'm, you know, Joe Bloggs and I'm an accountant, let's, you know, live in a fantasy land that I can count, you know.
2: You're not doing my accounts.
0: And on Thursday, I work from home.
3: Yeah.
0: Beautiful sunshine out there today. I go down to the Shield cricket instead. Is that what they're sort of pitching?
3: Yeah, I guess so. I mean, if you've been to Junction Oval, it's all pretty much set your own picnic up and there's a little bit of a grandstand. So I suppose you can set up whoever you want. It's more getting people through the gates to watch. It's got to be Shield cricket. It's not going to be Big Bash. Got to be loud. No. You wouldn't want to have a team meeting watching Big Bash, would you?
0: No.
2: Just change your background.
3: Yeah, you'd have to. So I don't mind it. Why not?
0: I think it's really, really clever.
2: I don't think the bosses are going to like it, though. Like, you can't work from home at the cricket.
0: Don't tell them. You put the thing on mute, Rich.
3: Yeah. What they don't know doesn't hurt them. If you get from A to B, it doesn't matter how I get to B.
0: Rich. Oh,
3: yeah. Put the microphone on mute, Rich.
0: Put it on mute.
3: The thing, whatever it is that
0: you use.
2: Put the thing on mute. They'll this go, is Bob, why you're not doing my accounts.
0: Yes.
3: He'll go, Bob, can we just talk to you screaming, six?
0: Yeah. How's that? How's that for a good idea and in terms of your tax return there? What about the tennis? They don't have the luxury of this.
3: No.
0: With the back and forth of that ball being hit. No. But what's news in tennis?
3: Well, Australian Open is back as it is every year. The opening week will still be a thing. Last week, I think people kind of got caught in the opening week, 3 weeks of tennis. It's still 2 weeks of the main draw. The first week is qualifying. But if you aren't a specific fan of a certain player in tennis, the opening week is almost more fun in a way because there's more on the line. A lot of, up-and-comers are playing for their spot and older tennis players who aren't as good anymore are still playing for their spot. But a lot of what happened last year, one of the, fallouts or the backlash to Craig Tiley at the time was crowd numbers. There was too many people. It was like sardines in there. So what is new this year? There's many specifics, but basically DoorDash. There's going to be a mega grandstand set up. You can book tables at certain parts now, so you have a secured seat. And the mega grandstand, you better watch tennis, obviously, but you can also order to your seat and you don't have to go out of any of the courts. Oh, you'll be able to order.
0: God forbid that we should walk out and get some
2: food. Chips.
0: I refuse.
3: Well, it took like 45 minutes last year. And then remember, you can't get back in at certain points. You have to wait till the end of the...
0: Just take in your scroggin.
3: Sorry, excuse me, just, what is a scroggin? Yeah.
0: It's hiker food. It's like a little nuts.
3: Trail mix?
0: Yeah, trail mix. Scroggin, mate. It's it. It's now called trail mix. It was once called scroggin.
2: No, it
0: wasn't. It
3: was. Walk in with your
0: 1-300-222-774. I will not be shamed.
3: And he's going to wear a water
0: show.
3: Bottle.
0: It's not a very nice word. Sticks. It's not a very nice sounding word. But damn it, trail mix used to be called scroggin.
3: Well, I'm not ordering scroggin at the best of times. Certainly not at the tennis. So I'm going to use DoorDash like the rest of the people go to the tennis.
2: This is going to be food delivery men and women standing in there going, who ordered the chicken
3: and
2: thigh?
3: I would like to see how it works in terms of you can't go in between sets. So, sorry, between points. So what you got to wait to the end of the set.
2: Oh, no, this is going to be a disaster.
0: What are you going to do? Oh, my pad thai can't wait that long.
2: No, that's what I meant, not chicken thai.
3: Imagine, like, a DoorDash driver. Are they on their bikes? Are they going to, like... I would like to see it unfold. But
2: it's just about
3: the launch this morning, so I will ask these questions, and we will talk about it tomorrow.
0: Who's got the juice? Juice. And that's the score, mate. Sit down.
2: Oh, take your scroggin and
0: zing.
3: Bob's having scroggin and water.
0: Yep, I need it.
3: Let's go hike home.
2: All right, you're going to go for a run now? Prep?
3: No, running today. I'm going to go for a walk. I'm going to pick up my bib today.
0: All right. Good luck.
3: We'll speak to you beforehand.
2: Lexi Pesce from ABC Sport. And we were just talking before about the fact that Christina felt the earthquake in Leongatha.
0: Mm-hmm. Yep.
2: So a Texas just come in saying, hey, Bruce and Bob, I felt that earthquake in Berwick last night too. That's from Beck. So at about 10:20 last night, if you felt the walls wobble a little bit, we had another 3.2 magnitude earthquake.
0: These tectonic plates.
2: You like just to use...
0: And the Richter scale.
2: Brad Arnold from Transport Victoria, who's not eating scroggin. How are our roads looking?
4: I feel a bit sick.
2: I do too.
0: It's good for you.
4: Chewing on some scroggin in the morning. Is that a breakfast food?
0: It can be. It's versatile. It's a versatile fuel.
4: I'm going to have to carefully Google that later. There are delays on the M80 Ring Road with a car. It was well and truly alight on the M80 Ring Road. That's Greensborough Bounds at the end of the EJ Whitten Bridge. Emergency services have just arrived on scene and doused this one. Two left lanes are closed, those Greensborough Bound, and some heavy traffic pushing well back over the top of the EJ Whitten Bridge, pushing back before Sunshine Avenue. But that's fire under control now with emergency services well and truly in attendance. So expect delays. Merge early and safely into the right lanes to remain open past that incident. A couple of other collisions to clear. One northbound on the Western Port Highway in Cranbourne West just after Hall Road, and clearing a collision in Caulfield South at the corner of Glen Huntley Road and Buran Road. Looks like trams still getting through the intersection. If you're on the trains this morning, cancellations for the Lilydale line and for the Craigieburn line. That's the latest traffic and transport. It's 11 to 8.
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5: Breakfast with Bob Murphy and Rochelle Hunt.
6: In just a moment, we will be crossing to Kate Mead, 774 station reporter, about the spate of car fires around Melbourne this morning. But we've also been hearing about this tremor last night. Julietta is in Brighton East. Julietta, did you feel it?
7: Yes, I'm the canary in the coal mine over here. Thank you very much. I thought I was imagining things, and I looked online, and there was no reports of it. And Christina, thank you, because I thought I was going mad.
8: So lots of people are texting in, even in Fern Tree Gully. There's a text here saying, I felt it as well at the same time at 18 minutes past. Jenny's in Box Hill, and she felt it as well, Julietta. So you're not going mad.
7: Well, that is a relief, because the last one I slept through almost. My dog yelped and came up to me and went, what the heck was that, Mum?
8: Well, there you go. You haven't missed out. Julietta, thank you.
6: The animals always know when there's a tremor on the way, but what a lot of other people don't know is that Trail Mix is also scroggin'. Maria is in Ivanhoe. Maria, are you with me? What's going on?
9: It's definitely scroggin'. It was the highlight of our bushwalking when I was a kid, and you always were very happy when your parents had put chocolate bits.
6: Oh, yep, those little bits are like gold. Maria.
9: Not just nuts and dried fruit.
6: Thank you. This is vindication for the scroggin' community. Eliza is in Abbotsford. Eliza, scroggin' or trail mix?
10: Oh, scroggin', Bob. I think this ages us a little bit, though, because did you happen to be a Boy Scout? Any chance?
6: Briefly.
10: Yeah, there it is.
8: Does that not surprise me?
6: I had some issues with some of the practical elements. The compass. I couldn't walk out true north. I couldn't get it right. But Eliza...
10: Orienteering badge then.
6: Nah, I wasn't much good at that, but I loved the scroggin. Lisa is also in Geelong and wants to talk about trail mix. Lisa?
11: No, Bob, no, I don't. I'm old enough to have taught you and I'm still teaching, and when I say to the students they need to bring scroggin, they look at me blankly. It is scroggin.
6: It is scroggin. Lisa, where did you teach me?
11: No, I'm saying I'm old enough to have taught you.
6: Oh,
11: I did not teach you, but
6: okay,
11: I've been
6: sorry.
11: Around for such a long time. It is a little bit ageist, possibly, scroggin. Maybe the term has...
6: I just think it's, you know, just vintage.
8: Good on you. Thank you so much, Lisa.
11: Chocolate-coated peanuts, all sorts of stuff in there.
6: Oh, it's very good for you.
8: I kind of like it. I like the idea. And as long as there's not too many sultanas. No, I like trail mix. But then when there's too many sultanas, too much dried fruit, I like more of the nuts and the little bits and the seeds.
6: Society's crumbling. We were perfectly okay with scroggin and then we changed it to trail mix. We've lost our way. We have lost our way. But we have found Kate Mead. Kate, you are out in Springvale this morning. What can you see?
12: Yeah, I'm standing out the front of a property where the car out the front has been completely destroyed. So emergency services were called here at 3:45. I've spoken to the family this morning. They woke at 3:30. To hear popping and loud banging. It was a family of eight that were inside this home that had to flee early this morning. No injuries, they tell me, have been reported this morning.
8: And so you've spoken to a neighbour there, Kate. What did they say?
12: Yeah, look, they come out, they were taking in what they had seen. This is a little of what he had to say about what's happened in his street.
13: Okay, tell me, what's happened here this morning?
14: I woke up, you know, because of the commotion, the family running outside, you know, trying to put out the fire. I called the fire brigade as well.
13: Did you go outside to have a look?
14: I went here to the driveway. I looked at it, I could see the fire rising.
13: Now, I understand this isn't the first time this has happened.
14: No, this is the second time. First time was a few days ago.
13: This is just across the road. We're talking maybe 20 metres. How do you feel?
14: A bit scared because, you know, the fire could catch. You know, the next door properties can go on fire. So it is a concern.
8: Kate, are police speaking this morning? I mean, we've been getting lots of texts all morning just saying, you know, things like, what's the motivation here for all of these fire bombings? Are these standover tactics? And lots of questions around why, in particular, over the last couple of days, Melburnians have woken up to yet another

0: car being firebombed in a suburban street?
1: Look, police have released statements about the incidents that have happened overnight, but we are hoping that we'll be able to speak to police ourselves later on this morning.
2: Thanks, Kate. As always, Kate Mead out there in the suburbs doing the hard yards for us and letting us know what's happening with this spate of really troubling firebombing situations. So, Kate, you have a great day. We'll see you a bit later in the morning.
0: Thanks, Kate. And we also know that there have been two car fire bombings in Reservoir. So that's four cars in total across two locations, and police believe that those are linked. We spoke to Victoria Police earlier this morning about that. So, Bob, that brings 13 cars that have been firebombed outside residential properties this week. 13 cars have been firebombed outside homes this week.
2: Well, it's been a big few months for it, and this is a new peak this week, unfortunately. Fortunately, though, for us, Raf Epstein has just walked into the room. Morning, Raf.
3: The best guess is, gee, Bob and Rochelle, lovely studio you've got here. Shame if something happened to it. Like, that's the message they're sending, right? And you don't know, none of us know, are these people who are connected? We don't know. Or are
0: who's just sending the message,
3: well,
0: though?
3: You're creating a market. Doesn't matter who you do it to, does it? If I firebomb the car next door to your house, I come back the next day and say, gee, Rochelle.
2: Yeah,
3: you've got a nice car. Gee, it'd be terrible if something happened, wouldn't it? No, if you don't. I can help you with that. I mean, that's how extortion works. So I think don't focus so much on the motive in each individual incident. That's how you create a market. Like, there's nothing unusual about it. There's more of it.
2: Yeah.
3: But it's not rocket science.
0: Is this because tobacco shops now are getting harder and the crackdown's on? It's like, okay, well, what's next?
3: That's the unanswered question. I'm going to tell you a story this morning. You might have seen all these yellow stickers on the tobacco stores. Mm-hmm. I walked past one near me. Yellow sticker on the tobacco store, shut down. This is over the road from a police station. I'm going to tell a story this morning, and I can tell you now, I lean in to have a look at what's written on the yellow notice, and the most remarkable thing happened. I'm going to tell that story later on at 8:30.
0: That's a good hook, Raf.
3: Also, you're going to hear from the people in charge of shutting those tobacco stores down. Like, is this working? Is it actually making a difference? Is it stopping the trade? Is it just shifting the trade? We'll get more on the remarkable succession of car firebombings. And the new person in charge, the new VC at Melbourne University, lots of challenges for them, everything from AI to international students. So lots coming your way at 8:30. And Scroggin, must have the chili nuts and chocolate.
0: Chili nuts?
3: Chili nuts. You know, the really spicy deep-fried nuts that have got all the chili
0: on them?
3: They've
0: got the
3: coating on them. You need that and the chocolate.
2: But it's called Scroggin.
3: I don't care as long as it's got the right
2: ingredients. Well, I care, Raf.
0: Why chocolate?
3: About the wrong thing. It's the ingredient. It's the ingredients that count, not the label.
2: This is why we're a good pair.
0: Dark chocolate.
3: White chocolate's not chocolate.
0: That's true.
3: It's just sugar lollies.
0: But
3: chocolate,
0: what you put it in?
2: You do the content. I'll look after the branding.
0: Brad Arnold from Transport Victoria. Scroggin aside, how are our roads looking?
4: What's in your scroggin? There's a new radio talkback topic. There are delays on the M80 Ring Road, Greensboro bound, after an earlier car fire. Two left lanes are currently blocked on the EJ Witten Bridge, and some heavy traffic now pushing back towards Furlong Road, and some slowing traffic alternatebound past the scene on the other side of the roadway. There are, the fire is well and truly out of control, but an extensive clean-up is underway, so expect delays in both directions, pretty much between the Western Highway and the Calder Freeway for the next half hour or so. Other freeways building, including the Eastern Freeway up towards Elgar Road after an earlier two-car nose to tail, now clear. That's the latest traffic and transport.
0: Thank you, Brad. Lovely day for you today, Melbourne. It's going to be 23 and sunny. And thank you so much to everyone who sent in the beautiful photographs of your sunrises. It's going to be gorgeous for the rest of the week. Tomorrow is going to be 26.
2: Gorgeous. And you know what else is gorgeous? Golden ticket opportunities. And that goes to Deb from Oakley South. You go in the draw today. And the code word tomorrow, I'm just going to spoil it. It'll be Scroggin.
5: Maria, are you with me? What's going on?
6: It's definitely Scroggin. It was the highlight of our bushwalking when I was a kid.
5: Eliza, Scroggin or trail mix?
7: Oh, Scroggin.
5: Lisa,
8: it is Scroggin. Good morning, Natasha McFarlane with ABC News. Six cars have been torched across Melbourne in the fourth consecutive night of firebombings across the city, bringing the total number to more than a dozen this week. Olivia Sanders has the details.
9: A car has been destroyed by fire in the driveway of an Oakley home about 5 o'clock this morning. Police say four people had to evacuate the home and a window was also broken as a result of the blaze. Earlier in the night, flames destroyed another car parked in the driveway of a Springvale home, which was also damaged. Crime scenes have also been set up in Reservoir after four vehicles were set alight on two streets within the space of about 20 minutes. Police are investigating all of the suspected arson attacks, but have yet to confirm links between the incidents. 13 cars have been firebombed in Melbourne suburbs since Sunday night.
8: Police are continuing to search for the person suspected of shooting a man in Broadmeadows yesterday afternoon. A 31-year-old man was taken to hospital with non-life-threatening injuries after being shot on Central Grove after 3 o'clock. Detectives are investigating the shooting and asking the public for help to find the suspect, who they believe fled in a dark-coloured sedan. Community Strong MP Zali Steggall says the Australian-led pre-COP event in the Pacific has achieved its objectives by drawing attention to the region's fight against climate change. The four-day event will wrap up today with a push to double the number of homes worldwide with rooftop solar. There's been some criticism of the event's slim attendance list and price tag of around $20 million. But Ms Steggall, who attended pre-COP, says that's a small investment for governments to make.
10: Some may have complained, but we have allocated $600 million to establish an NRL team in Papua New Guinea on the national security grounds for geopolitics and relations. Now, the cost of this pre-COP is nothing in comparison, and yet we'll achieve so much more.
8: Federal Industry Minister Tim Ayres says he doesn't expect a landmark High Court ruling on a New South Wales coal mine expansion to have broader consequences for the sector. The court found planning authorities are required to consider emissions generated by burning fossil fuels when approving projects. The decision relates to an expansion of the Mount Pleasant mine. Senator Ayres says he doesn't believe the ruling will have wider impacts on jobs or investment.
11: I'm not sure it is a very big deal. I mean, it's a High Court decision, but it's absolutely confined to the provisions of the New South Wales Act and the way that the New South Wales, I'll get the terminology wrong, but Planning Authority did their work.
8: Fitness influencer and former Bachelor star Sam Wood is expected to apply for bail at a Sunshine Coast court in Queensland this afternoon. He's been in custody since his arrest for domestic violence offences in Noosa at the weekend. On Monday, the 46-year-old's lawyer told the media that his client will be defending the charges. Since news broke of the alleged offending, peers and companies have cut ties online with Mr. Wood and have ended commercial agreements. An elderly woman whose eviction sparked nationwide protests over Spain's housing crisis has died. Linda Gruen has more.
12: The story of Maria Carmen Abascal has gripped a nation and made headlines around the world. 2 weeks ago, the 87-year-old was forcibly removed on a stretcher from her apartment of more than 70 years because she could not afford a massive rent increase. Since then, anger has grown over Spain's housing crisis, leading to mass protests and triggering early elections. The Madrid Tenants Union has now announced that Ms. Abascal has passed away. It says her situation marks a turning point in the history of Spain, but adds that the cost to get to this point has been too high.
8: There's been another aftershock in Gippsland overnight following a more significant earthquake over the weekend. The magnitude 3.2 quake just hit near Leongatha. Geoscience Australia says more than 2,000 people reported feeling the tremor. Christina, who was in Leongatha, has told 774 ABC Melbourne she and her husband felt the shake.
13: We were in bed, my husband and I, and at 10:20, just put the light out. And we heard this rumble and I thought, goodness, what's happening outside? A very large jolt came and it was another earthquake.
8: It follows a more significant 4.8 earthquake recorded near Currumbura on Saturday. To the weather for the state, a dry and sunny day. For Melbourne, sunny as well, heading for a top of 23. Tomorrow, mostly sunny, 26. Right now, it's 8 degrees in the city. ABC News.
14: Good morning, welcome to AM. I'm Rachel Mealy, coming to you from the lands of the Turrbal and Yuggera people in Brisbane. On today's program, as Israelis mourn those lost on October 7, Gazans reflect on the destruction that's blighted their lives ever since. And life insurance companies banned from using genetic test results to deny people cover or bump up their premiums.
15: A wonderful outcome and a really big moment in genomics and in medicine to celebrate in terms of a huge public policy change that will actually save people's lives.
14: The country's peak mining body has hit out at a High Court decision which stymies the expansion of a New South Wales coal mine, claiming it'll scare investors away from Australia. The High Court yesterday found planning authorities must factor in the emissions from coal burned overseas when approving projects such as mines. Here's political reporter Jack Mackay.
16: It's a landmark High Court decision that could mark a high point for climate campaigners.
17: It's certainly an exciting moment in climate change litigation to have climate change before the High Court.
16: That's Professor Justine Bell-James, an environmental law expert from the University of Queensland. In a majority decision, the court found planning authorities must consider the emissions from fossil fuels burned overseas when approving projects such as coal mines.
17: At the highest level, it's now really entrenched that finding that that's something that's important to consider. Because when you think about the digging up of the coal, that really only accounts for a small amount of the emissions from a mine.
16: The decision was made in relation to a coal mine expansion in the New South Wales Hunter region. MAC Energy, which operates the Mount Pleasant mine, wants to extract 444 million tonnes of coal from the site. The project was approved by state planning authorities in 2022. But last year, after a community-led group launched legal action, the New South Wales Court of Appeal agreed the planning authority had failed to take into account the project's global emissions would cause local climate change impacts. MAC Energy challenged that decision in the High Court, and yesterday it lost. Australia's peak mining body has slammed the court's decision.
18: Well, it really throws into uncertainty a number of mines under consideration in New South Wales and in other jurisdictions. We're deeply concerned about what it might mean for the coal industry, the mining industry as a whole.
16: The CEO of the Minerals Council of Australia, Tanya Constable, says the ruling sets a bad precedent.
18: This decision will send a shudder through anyone thinking about investing in mining in Australia because it holds Australian miners responsible for emissions from power stations at a global level in other countries.
16: The federal government says it doesn't believe the ruling will set a broader precedent impacting Commonwealth decisions. So will we now see more legal action like this in Australia? Professor Bell-James from the University of Queensland says that won't necessarily be the case.
17: In terms of its value as a precedent, it's interpretation of New South Wales legislation. So in that sense, it's only strictly binding in terms of how you interpret that New South Wales legislation. It is something, as I said, that would certainly be influential in other state-level courts if they have legislation written in a similar way.
14: Professor Justine Bell-James from the University of Queensland, ending that report by Jack Mackay. And for more on the High Court's decision, I spoke to the Federal Resources Minister a short time ago. Madeleine King, welcome to AM.
19: Oh, it's a pleasure to be with you, Rachel.
14: Does this High Court ruling spell the end for fossil fuel industries in this country?
19: Oh, far from it. The High Court ruling is a pretty technical ruling about what a planning commission has to consider when it goes through a planning approvals process. I expect there'll be a lot of discussion, obviously, around this case, and that's important to have those discussions. But really, the main thing is that people should be reassured that there are no jobs at risk because of this ruling. The Mount Pleasant mine will continue. It will continue to, under its current operations in 2032, but I know the Minns government will be talking to the company about how that might be reconsidered.
14: The High Court found that under New South Wales planning law, miners have to account for the climate damage done by their pollution. Does it set a precedent for other states?
19: I haven't gone through the statutes of other states, but no doubt every state will be looking at their own statutes. And if their statutes do require the consideration of certain things, then planning commissions should meet those requirements. And that's a pretty simple, I guess, a threshold that the High Court has explained must be met. So each state will do that. Under federal law, we don't have the same requirements as the New South Wales law does in this case. So this won't affect federal decisions or approvals.
20: You seem to be playing down the impact of this High Court decision, but Tanya Constable, the CEO of the Minerals Council of Australia, says that she's deeply concerned about what it might mean for the coal industry and the mining industry as a whole. Are you saying she shouldn't be concerned?
19: Oh, I think in every High Court decision, people should have a good look at it and see how it does affect their industry. Of course, that's sensible. But my understanding, and I haven't read the whole thing, and I will do it in due course, is that it is around a particular application under a particular law in a particular state. So it won't necessarily extend to other states. It really does depend what each of their legislations is. And I want to congratulate the Minns Labor government for what they have done to provide certainty to the industry in the past 6 months through the release of their coal industry policy, which does provide certainty around which mines can be expanded, which brownfield sites can be expanded.
20: Would you like to see the Minns government step in and close this loophole?
19: Well, they've already provided certainty through these planning reforms. So this particular application for the Mount Pleasant coal mine was done under the former coalition, a Liberal government in New South Wales, and so it falls under that regime. As we have seen, the Hunter Valley Operations, HVO, have got their approval to expand under the New South Wales coal industry policy, the one issued more recently. And that's brought on approximately, it will bring on about $1 billion of investment into that mine, into jobs in the New South Wales Hunter Valley. So they have provided certainty, and I know the Minister, Courtney Hussos, will be talking to the company about how they can look at the Mount Pleasant mine and whether that can be reconsidered through this new policy framework. So I'm really confident the New South Wales government will be able to manage this.
20: Minister, you're travelling to the site of a critical minerals project north of Alice Springs today. Where will those resources be used?
19: Well, the project I'm visiting is the Arafura Nolans Rare Earth Project, one of global significance, a fully integrated ore-to-oxide facility. That means they mine and process all on the one site. So those products that comes out of the Nolans Rare Earth products will be used around the world, principally in offtakes in partner countries like Korea, and Canada and the US. And indeed, whilst the federal government has supported this project, and indeed it is the first project of the world-leading critical mineral strategic reserve, which this government has legislated, we also have significant contributions from governmental credit agencies from Canada, from Germany, from the Republic of Korea, and from the United States. So it's a really extraordinary global collaborative effort to make sure the Nolans Rare Earth Mine and Processing Facility at Alice Springs gets up and starts to really make a difference to global supply chains. We will be in getting this project going, which we start construction on this week, we will be changing the makeup of rare earth suppliers of the world. And that is a really significant moment for Australia and for our partners.
20: Resources Minister Madeleine King, thanks for your time.
19: Thanks so much, Rachel.
20: You're listening to AM, where it's 14 minutes past 8. Yesterday's third anniversary of the Hamas attack on Israel has been marked with ceremonies around the world. It's also brought attention to the plight of those in Gaza, where local health officials say more than 74,000 people have been killed since October 2023. Most of the population has been displaced, with homes destroyed. Two-thirds now live in tents. Recovery is yet to begin, but with 61 million tonnes of rubble across the strip, aid workers say a lack of machinery and political solutions means the next stage for people in Gaza is still a long way off. Middle East correspondent Caitlin Kelly reports.
21: Dunya returns to the rubble of her childhood home in Gaza City,
1: to pay homage to her 33-year-old brother, Rushdie, killed in an Israeli airstrike at the start of the war. His body was never recovered.
21: This was my dream. It became a cemetery. It used

0: emerge. They hold up items splattered with blood. Others handle skulls and bones into body bags. Hassan Jada says that they have limited resources and lack heavy machinery.
1: If there were loaders and heavy machinery during the strikes, we might have been able to rescue many people. But unfortunately, there were people who we spoke to under the rubble, but we could not reach them, and then they passed away.
0: Israel restricts the entry of materials into Gaza it says could also be used for military purposes by Hamas and other armed groups. But aid workers like Jack Auxiliaire from the UN Development Programme say the lack of heavy machinery is hampering rubble clearance and long-term recovery efforts.
2: People are crowded in a very small space at the moment, about 30% of Gaza. We can't move them to their original locations or their neighborhoods of where they're from. And secondly, what we're also really challenged with are the types of equipment that are allowed into Gaza. At the moment, it's very limited in terms of large-scale equipment for starting the removal of debris, but also addressing some of the tremendous reconstruction needs that will continue to be in Gaza for many years to come.
0: Clearing Gaza is expected to take a decade. Little comfort to most Gazans, two-thirds of whom are still living in tents. Last month, the US-led Gaza Board of Peace proposed a $2.45 billion US dollar blueprint for reconstruction. Israel says rebuilding will only begin after Hamas disarms. Hamas say that's conditional on Israeli soldiers' withdrawal from the enclave. The result is a deadlock, and for Gazans, a life on hold. This is Caitlin Kelly in Jerusalem, reporting for AM.
3: The World Health Organization is demanding answers from Russia over a potential pneumonic plague outbreak. The Russian authorities investigating the death of a woman who worked at a Siberian plague research lab say none of the contacts tested so far are sick. Stephanie Smale reports.
4: Pneumonic plague is a severe, fast-moving lung infection, and concerns about a Russian outbreak have global health leaders on high alert.
5: We don't yet have the full picture of this event, and we're not able to conduct a full risk assessment.
4: Tedros Adhanom Ghebreyesus is the director of the World Health Organization.
5: WHO has requested further information on the lab tests conducted on the individual who died and the contacts, more detail on what prompted the public health measures, and details about the health status of the contacts. We have also sought verification of media reports of a second employee with pneumonia.
4: Russian authorities say the 28-year-old Siberian lab worker died from pneumonia of undetermined origin. Up to 200 people were quarantined after her death. But Russia's health watchdog says more than half of her contacts have been tested and no cases of plague have been detected. US President Donald Trump says he'll speak to Russian President Vladimir Putin about the potential threat directly.
6: I have a call set up. Today is his birthday. Today is Vladimir Putin's birthday. I'm sure you're going to celebrate it. Now I have a call set up.
4: When asked if he's worried about Russia developing a bioweapon, President Trump has told reporters in the Oval Office that will be considered.
6: We're going to find out soon enough, but we don't think so. And if you listen to them, it's under control. You know, people have said that before about other things. So we hope it is very sophisticated, very smart. And they're saying it's very much under control. So we hope not.
4: Russia doesn't have a clear deadline to hand its testing information over to the World Health Organization. But global health consultant Dr. Margaret Harris has told the BBC international health rules state the country should be sharing as much information as it can.
7: At this stage, you couldn't make a clear causation, but obviously you'd have a higher level of suspicion because of somebody's occupation. You always will. The whole idea is notify early, share information. Now, they can share confidentially, so it shouldn't be a conversation that's really happening in the media. It should be something that comes through all the time confidentially, so that essentially the world's experts can get together and help a country that's got a problem as quickly as possible.
3: Global health consultant Dr. Margaret Harris, ending that report by Stephanie Smale. A judge has ordered Tennessee authorities to preserve all evidence from last week's botched execution of death row inmate Krista Pike. Her lawyers say she's facing a long road to recovery after surviving two doses of a lethal drug. Our North America correspondent Cayman Gock is in Washington. He joined me earlier.

0: Judge gave an exhaustive list of materials that Tennessee state officials now have to preserve relating to this botched execution, and that includes encrypted messaging, surveillance footage, waste, anything in the execution chamber at the time, to name a few. The judge noting, of course, this is a very unique case given the circumstances. And for Krista Pike's lawyers, everything has changed now too, because she is now conscious and talking. And they said, while they haven't requested any of this information be handed over yet, they do want it preserved because they believe that this will be just the first step. In court, her lawyers talked about correction officials creating roadblocks for them to see Krista Pike in hospital. And outside court, they said that this failed execution had been shrouded in secrecy and legal jargon to obscure what really happened. And they urged journalists and members of the public to continue pushing for information. Krista Pike was expected to become the first woman in 200 years to be executed in Tennessee, and her lawyers said that they raised concerns with officials before the attempted execution, explaining that she had small veins and a blood disorder and that a lethal injection would be difficult. They said that they were scoffed at the time, and now the state of Tennessee has created this unprecedented situation.
1: We heard yesterday, Cayman, that she had awoken in hospital. Is there any more information about her condition?
0: Her lawyers said that the first thing she said when she regained consciousness was, "Who are you and where am I?" It's believed she's the first person to survive multiple doses of lethal injection drugs. And while she's conscious and talking, her long-term prognosis still remains very unclear. Her lawyers explained outside court that she has a blood clot in one arm, pneumonia, she has a tube down her throat and is not able to swallow. She can't move both her arms, which are extremely swollen. And it's unclear if she'll regain functionality of her arms at all. Here is what Randy Spivey, one of her lawyers, had to say.
2: "I think she is angry and confused about everything right now. She is very aware that the state tried to execute her. I don't want to say what she remembers and what she doesn't remember at this point, because I think that's evolving, and I want to be very, very careful of that. But she is very aware of what they did to her up to a point."
0: Now, her lawyers also said outside court that Krista Pike is a survivor. She survived child sexual abuse, rape, attempted suicide as a young girl, and now the state's attempts to execute her. She was on death row for her role in luring a classmate into the woods in 1995, torturing and murdering her. And the victim's family is also angry about this outcome and angry at the state, saying that they have denied them justice for their daughter's death. Now, Pike's lawyers are requesting the Tennessee governor now commute her sentence to life imprisonment without the possibility of parole, instead of attempting to execute her again.
1: Cayman Gock in Washington. A prison sentence handed down to Catholic Bishop Christopher Saunders for sexually abusing two young men has been met with relief, but also fury. Erin Park reports from Broome.
3: "Isn't that a wonderful piece of theology?"
4: For almost 50 years, Christopher Saunders was a formidable presence in the remote Kimberley region.
3: "And believing in Jesus Christ and living a life according to Jesus Christ can set us free."
4: As a priest and then bishop based in Broome since 1976, Saunders officiated the baptisms, marriages and funerals of generations of local families. His humour and love of a drink and a smoke endeared him to wealthy business owners in Broome and remote Aboriginal mission residents alike. But the illusion of clerical care was shattered 6 years ago when WA police confirmed they were investigating sexual assault allegations. Yesterday, Saunders was sentenced in the Perth District Court to 6.5 years in prison for the sexual assault of two men. But campaigners against sexual abuse in the church say the case is far from resolved.
5: "The church has failed victims in the case of Bishop Saunders, and it's really discouraging that this is happening in 2026.
4: From her home in the US city of Boston, Anne Barrett Doyle, a practicing Catholic, helps run the organization Bishop Accountability, which tracks accusations of abuse and misconduct globally.
5: "It is absolutely chilling that he preyed upon a vulnerable population where the power differential was so huge."
4: Her main concerns? The church authorities allowed Christopher Saunders to continue socialising and camping with young people for several years after allegations were made, and that he remains a bishop emeritus,

0: even after the criminal conviction.
1: You would think it would be a slam dunk that any bishop would be automatically removed. But we have tracked 168 bishops who've been accused of sexually abusing either adults or children. And of those, only 8 have been laicized. What does it take?
0: The Australian Catholic Bishops' Conference did not respond to questions put by the ABC, but said in a statement it praised the courage of Saunders' victims, writing, "We are sorry that your trust was so directly and profoundly betrayed by a leader of the church." For now, Kimberley communities are focused on healing. Saunders will be eligible for parole in February 2031. It's not yet known if he'll lodge an appeal.
2: Erin Park, and if you have experienced childhood trauma or abuse, you can call the Blue Knot helpline on 1300 657 380. Life insurance companies are now legally banned from using genetic test results to deny people cover or charge them more. It ends a long and anxious wait for some Australians who've been delaying the tests out of fear for their insurance. Isabel Musali reports.
3: At age 16, Joshua Hardy had a tough conversation with his parents. His aunt was diagnosed with breast cancer, and he was told he could have a gene mutation that increases the risk of developing cancer.
4: It was something that we were all aware of, that it could be passed down to us as a 50-50 chance, as biology works. So it's something that I have always been conscious about getting tested for.
3: Still, the 28-year-old is yet to get the testing. He was worried a positive result would affect him when applying for life insurance because companies could refuse cover or charge higher premiums. But from today, a new law stops that discrimination.
4: Now that there is no drawbacks to getting tested financially, 100%, it would be something that I'd just be looking to get done to put my mind at ease in understanding if it's something that I have or not.
3: This law applies to new life insurance contracts. And if you have an existing policy, you don't need to tell the insurer if you get a genetic test or what it reveals. Those results could help your health by indicating what preventative action or early treatment should be taken. Associate Professor Jane Tiller is a legal and genomic expert at Monash University.
5: If people have first-degree relatives who have had diseases, they still have to tell insurers that. Now, first degree is actually less than people think. It's just your mum, dad, brother, sister, or your kids. You also have to tell them if you have an actual diagnosis of disease. But a genetic test that shows you have a future risk of developing that disease is something that is now protected.
3: For about a decade, Associate Professor Tiller has been working to make this legal protection a reality.
5: A wonderful outcome and a really big moment in genomics and in medicine to celebrate in terms of a huge public policy change that will actually save people's lives.
3: Vicky Durston from Breast Cancer Network Australia also recognises this as a significant milestone.
6: Today we've removed a barrier that should never have been there. People can now use genetic information to make decisions about their health without fear of it being used against them.
3: In 2019, the industry introduced standards to restrict the use of predictive genetic test results in underwriting. In a statement, a spokesperson for the Council of Australian Life Insurers says the new law builds on that action, and it's long advocated for these legislative protections as it recognises the important role of such results in empowering people to manage their health.
2: Isabel Musali reporting. And that's AM for today. I'm Rachel Mealy. Thanks for your company. It's 8:30.
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9: Good morning. Beautiful start to the day. The sun is shining. I want to tell you a story. I don't normally start like this, but I want to tell you a little yarn. On Tuesday afternoon, I just needed to buy some things for dinner at our local shopping strip. And I thought, no, don't go to the supermarket. I'll go to the Asian grocers. That's a bit further down the street. It means I had to walk just a little further than I normally do. What it meant was I had to go past one of the shops that sells illegal tobacco. Now, you might have heard me say before, there are actually not one, not two, not three, but 4 shops selling illegal tobacco near me. 4 of them.

0: Here's what's interesting. Last week, the inspectors shut one of them. So it's got the yellow notice on the glass, right? So I'm walking past the one that's been shut to get to the grocer down the street. I stop, and I'm standing in front of the shuttered shop, and those metal shutters are drawn over the windows, the blinds are down. There's that big yellow notice on the window, and it says it's shut because we're selling illegal tobacco. But I want to know more because I think, oh, this could be, you know, interesting for the radio. So I lean in to read the fine print on the yellow sign. And what happens? As I'm reading the sign, I haven't noticed this, but this guy has sidled up to him. I don't see him until he's really close. And he just says very quietly, like almost in my ear, "Hey, you looking for cigarettes?" Now, I want you to know something about this tobacco store. It is across the road from a police station. It's across the road from a cop shop. Like, you could crawl from the police station to the tobacco store. It's that close. So this guy asks me if I want cigarettes. I think, oh, hello, this is interesting. So I ask this. He's quite a bit taller than me, my age, a bit more hair than me. Not much hair, but a bit more than me. Fluoro jumper, beard. I say to him, "Where are the cigarettes?" Because, like, I know the inspectors are shutting these things down. He comes straight back, not with an answer, but with a question. He asks, "Well, which ones do you want?" So I just say the only brand I know that's illegal. And he goes, "Oh, the blue ones." And he says, "Oh, come with me." And he indicates there's someone standing down on the street about 25 metres away. And that guy, by the way, standing on the street, he's even closer to the cop shop. Like, he is literally over the road from the front entrance to the police station. Now, it's at that point in the conversation that I say, "Look, no thanks, it's fine. I'll go to the one down the road." Because the other three, by the way, around the corner that sell illegal tobacco, they are still open. My question for you today is this working? Clearly, whoever, well, I don't know for sure, but the shop's been shuttered. Someone is still selling cigarettes out the front of that shuttered illegal tobacco store. I want to know from you, do you buy these cigarettes? Have you changed what you're doing? They're shuttering them. You're going to hear from the police shutting down those tobacco stores this morning. You'll hear from the licensing people. The number's 1300 222 774. They're shutting down some of them, and people are angry that they're getting closed. They're not happy. Have a listen. Police know all about this anger. They've shut some stores in Frankston recently. Have a listen to Detective Inspector Anthony Gasparini.
1: There is a little bit of anger, and that's because we're taking away the cheap cigarettes, and we understand and are sympathetic about the cost of living. However, the concerns that I've got is that these illicit tobacco stores, it's being imported by organised crime groups.
0: Look, I don't know if the enforcement's working. I don't know what works. I don't know if people are worried that they're buying from organised crime. Maybe people are angry. If you buy these cigarettes, give me a ring, 1300 222 774. And maybe related to all of this week, 8 different arson attacks in Melbourne suburbs. 8 attacks in 4 days. There were 4 different firebombings in one night overnight. This morning, Thursday morning, between 2 a.m. and about 5 a.m., 4 different firebombings. What's going on? 1300 222 774 is the phone number. Let's get some news headlines with Natasha McFarlane. Good morning.
2: Good morning, Raf. Another car has been set alight, this time in Oakley in Melbourne's southeast, bringing the total number of cars firebombed overnight to 6. 4 people had to evacuate the home on Corunda Crescent at around 5 o'clock after the car parked in the driveway was torched. 8 people were also forced to flee their house in Springvale after a car in their driveway was also completely destroyed by fire at about 3:45. 4 vehicles in Reservoir were also set alight earlier in the morning, marking the 4th consecutive night of arson attacks across Melbourne. The Victorian Greens have launched their 2026 state election platform, promising to address the price of groceries if elected. The party has pledged $300 million towards building 10 state-owned supermarkets that would offer a 30% discount on essential groceries, such as bread, milk and fresh produce, compared to the major supermarkets. And there are fresh signs that the nation's soaring rental market may have reached its peak. Sydney has recorded its first decline in house rents since December 2024, while nationally capital city prices, including Melbourne's, remained flat in September. Melbourne's weather sunny with the top today of 23. Right now it's 9 degrees. I'll have more news at 9 o'clock.
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5: Good morning, it's Brad from Transport Victoria. Around a 21-minute delay, green to about on the M80 Ring Road from before the west of the highway up towards the scene of an earlier car fire at the end of the EJ Witten Bridge. Still got the left lane closed as the clean-up continues. That fire well and truly under control. Altona-bound delays past the scene. Picks up fairly quickly and then delays once again heading up towards Fitzgerald Road. Looks like maybe a collision, a two or three car nose to tail. Now being cleared from the left emergency lane just before that exit ramp. Other major arterials still building. The city out of the Westgate Freeway. Slow run from Millers Road over the bridge in towards the city exits. And on public transport, cancellations coming through for the Lilydale line and for the Burnda line. That's the latest traffic and transport. Coming out to 23 to 9.
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0: You'll hear from Tobacco Licensing Victoria in a moment. They are the ones that have been trying to shutter the shops. Is it working? As I mentioned, though, an amazing number of fire bombings this week and four overnight. Two in Reservoir, closer to 2 a.m. Another in Springvale, closer to 4 a.m. And then the fourth one in Oakley, closer to 5 a.m. Kate Mead is our 774 station reporter. She has been attending so many of these firebombings. Kate, good morning. Just tell me what you know and what you heard. Let's focus on that one in Springvale.
6: Yeah, so I've been speaking with the owners of this property this morning. At about 3 a.m., they awoke to hearing popping and banging. They ran outside and saw that their car was on fire. Now, this car, I am looking at it right now, is completely destroyed. Raph, there were eight people inside this home, and the house has also sustained some fire damage as I'm looking at it now. The owners tell me that this is the second time that they have been targeted in the last, you know, few days. When I arrived here, there were eight people inside that had to flee overnight to come out. Now, when I got here, which was just after 6 o'clock this morning, there were five people inside a car parked out the front of this home. Inside that car were two women and then in the back, three small children. And they had been in that car since they fled the house since 3:30 this morning. They had nowhere to go and they were waiting to go to school. I saw them leave to go off to school this morning. Police had escorted them into the home to grab a couple of items, school bags, some food and things like that. And now they have left. They told me that they have accommodation to go back to, but they don't know what to do for the rest of the day.
0: Wow. Sleeping in the car before going to school. Kate, I'm sure you ask this whenever you go. I don't know how many you've been to this week. What are the general responses when you ask people, why has this happened to you?
6: So I've been to five of these car bombings that have been at residences through across Melbourne this week. And when I ask that why question or how are you feeling about this, two out of the five have felt that they have been targeted in some capacity. And the other three have said, I do not know why this has happened. And all of them, doesn't matter who I'm talking to this week, have been in some type of shock as I arrive here at their homes.
0: Kate Meads, our 774 station reporter. Thanks so much, Kate. I guess those responses are to be expected. Just to repeat, too, what I said to Bob and Rochelle, in a very general sense, extortion can take very many forms. Sometimes you might be attacking someone so you can say to the person down the road or the person in their world, look what happened to them. You don't want that to happen to you. But we don't really know. Just to think about the tobacco stores, I mentioned what happened when I went to the one near me, the yellow sticker on the door, and the bloke just comes up to me and tries to sell me cigarettes right outside the store that's been shuttered. I'll come to the people enforcing those closures in a tick. But Tracy's in Moonee Ponds. What do you want to say, Tracy?
7: Oh, Raph, I've just spent the last 3 years. I work remotely in WA. I'm a Melbournian. I'm back in Melbourne. And, yes, $170 for a packet of tobacco in remote WA. There's no chop-chop there. And so, basically, people will break into your house,

0: to steal cigarettes or cigarette butts. Children are hungry. I paid 20 grand minimum a year for 3 years for my tobacco. And here in Melbourne, it's 30 bucks, like instead of 170. That it's just open and shut, yeah? Like the government, we are the most expensive country in the world. So Oasis measure for a packet of ciggies and a beer. Yeah? It's ridiculous.
1: So, Tracy, the illegal stuff, it's organised crime, right? Like you're linked with some of the worst people when you're buying the cheap stuff. Does that cross your mind?
0: Yeah, and do starving children cross people's mind? Because people are addicted and it's been legal to smoke.
1: Yeah, it's legal to smoke.
0: I've been smoking for 40 years. I give up regularly, but when I have to smoke, I smoke and I don't want to pay 170 bucks a packet for it.
1: Tracy, thank you for your call. It's 18 minutes to 9. You're listening to 774. It's been quite a slow and prolonged phasing in of licensing for tobacco stores, and now they are beginning to try to shut some of the tobacco stores. Bree Oliver is the Chief Operating Officer of Tobacco Licensing Victoria. Excuse me, Bree. Good morning. Thanks for joining us.
2: Oh, good morning, Ralph. How are you doing?
1: I'm okay. My throat's not playing nice, but that's okay. how many stores have you shut?
2: More than 60 stores have been closed by Tobacco Licensing Victoria and Victoria Police since we commenced the closure orders on the 9th of September.
1: Queensland's shut about 300 so far. I think they shut 150 or so within 10 days. Are you going to shut a lot more?
2: Certainly. The first 4 weeks of closure orders are obviously just the start of those powers. Queensland have had those powers since November 2025, and I believe you're right. I think it's around 300 that they've closed in the last 10 months, and I'm sure that our 60 is just the start.
1: Does it have an impact on them selling cigarettes?
2: Well, I'm certainly hearing reports that illicit tobacco is harder to get in Melbourne, and that tells me that there's disruption, and that means that we are having an impact. And I'm sure that, as we continue to use all the powers at our disposal, we'll have even more of an impact, and it'll be even harder to get that that tobacco.
1: Bree, I'm not sure if you heard my story earlier. You've shut one of the stores near me. It's got the yellow sign on it. As soon as I went to read that sign, someone approached me offering to sell me cigarettes, and there was another bloke 20 metres down the road. This one happens to be directly across the road from a police station. So even if you haven't heard my story, I'm sure you've heard those stories. Does it really stop them? Does it even slow them down on what they're selling?
2: Ralph, can I ask you first, did you make a report of suspicious activity on our website? That's tic.gov.au/tobacco-licensing.
1: I've gone into really these stores and gone to Crime Stoppers before. So, but you're right, I should go to the website. Mention the website again.
2: Absolutely. So it's vic.gov.au/tobacco-licensing. Certainly, if you put into your search engine Tobacco Licensing Victoria, reports of suspicious behaviour are right on the website there. You'll also be able to have a look at where those closed stores are and where our licensed premises are. While we are aware that there are reports coming in, our reports of suspicious behaviour have increased some 300% since the 9th of September. That information is really important. Our intelligence team couldn't be working harder with Victoria Police to make sure that we're taking action where we can, and also obviously every action does make it more difficult for that illicit tobacco trade. So slow them down, disrupt, share the information that we can with Commonwealth colleagues, with Victoria Police, who have more powers than Tobacco Licensing Victoria at their disposal, to take action where it hurts organised crime, to really dismantle the trade.
1: Bree Oliver is the Chief Operating Officer at Tobacco Licensing Victoria. I'll get to your calls in a moment on 1300 222 774. Bree, a bit further away from me, there's a string of tobacco stores that have been shut, but then the three closest to me are still open. How does it work? Like, do you focus on a suburb? Do you focus on one person you suspect? Like, what guides which ones you shut down?
2: So it's a little bit of all of that, and I'll talk in general terms, Raf, because it's really important that I don't provide a blueprint for illicit tobacco traders. It's important they don't know how it is that we determine exactly where. We know that illicit traders are connected, and so obviously we are looking at and working with state and Commonwealth law enforcement and regulatory agencies to identify where there's intelligence, but also where there are targets that may make the most impact. We know obviously that the community needs to see concentrations of effort, and while they may see some stores open and close, we're paying attention to all the information that we have. And just because they don't see us in those stores, it doesn't mean that we're not taking action to share information and look at other measures. Tobacco Licensing Victoria works as part of a concentrated and coordinated effort nationally, and there are a range of agencies that have a range of powers that mean we can disrupt in a range of ways. Inspectors in state and territory regulators like Tobacco Licensing Victoria contribute one part of that effort.
1: Just before you go, as the Chief Operating Officer of Tobacco Licensing, there have been 8 arson attacks on vehicles in the last 4 days, coinciding with the crackdown. Are the arson attacks related to the crackdown, do you think?
2: Oh, that's not something I could make comment on. Victoria Police or others may be able to verify what is causal. We certainly read and know and understand that the illicit tobacco trade has an impact on community safety. And we are confident that Victoria Police are investigating all of those matters. Arson is a crime, as is illicit tobacco
1: Absolutely.
2: Trade.
1: And not being critical, but it's often the case that enforcement leads, they change the way they're doing business. When they change the way they do business, they need to intimidate more people. Would you expect a crackdown to lead to more visible crime?
2: Again, I couldn't speculate, and it's important that that we don't. We are focused absolutely on what our job and our remit is, and we're confident that that Victoria Police and Commonwealth law enforcement agencies are taking these matters very seriously, and will take action where there is any increase in crime.
1: Thanks so much for your time this morning.
2: My pleasure, Raf.
1: Bree Oliver, Chief Operating Officer at Tobacco Licensing Victoria. We're going to switch attention to Melbourne University in a moment, especially the impact of not as many international students. But Greg's calling from Wonthaggi first up. What do you want to say, Greg?
3: Good morning, Raf. Look, I live in Wonthaggi. There's one illegal tobacconist here. I smoke vapes, so I use them. And I asked them the other day what they were going to do if they're closed down. And they said, if I leave my telephone number, they'll home deliver.
1: Right, home delivery if they get shut down.
3: Yeah.
1: Do you have any second thoughts ever, Greg, that like somewhere up the chain your money's going to some nasty people? Does that cross your mind?
3: Of course it does. But I'm on the age pension. And I just can't afford. I don't smoke cigarettes anymore. I just vape, and I've got no choice.
1: Great to hear from you, Greg. This is the difficulty. Worth pointing out a few things. It's not illegal to buy cigarettes that don't have illicit that don't have excise paid on them. It's illegal for them to sell them. I have tried in the past to report these shops near me to Crime Stoppers. It had no impact. Look, we'll talk more about the amazing number of fires in this city. 8 fires, 4 overnight, 4 separate firebombing incidents in one night between about 2 and 6 a.m. in this city. We'll talk more about that after 9 o'clock. Yesterday, we were speaking about the coalition's crackdown on migration. All of the major parties, and I include One Nation in that, all want to have not nearly as many international students in this city. What's the impact on our universities? You'll hear from Melbourne Uni after this.
4: Former police officer Beaulamar Condon is on trial for murder following the death of 2 young men in 2024.
5: He's accused of shooting Jesse Baird and Luke Davies with his service firearm

0: So what does the prosecution say happened? 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
2: Mornings with Raph Epstein.
3: If they don't have as many international students, and that's the plan under Labor, the Liberal Party, the Coalition, if they don't have as many international students, what happens to our universities? Professor Carolyn Evans has just begun her new job as the new Vice Chancellor at the University of Melbourne. Thanks for joining us and congratulations on your new job.
4: Oh, thank you very much. It's really great to be returning to Melbourne and this wonderful university.
3: Look, there's lots of news-focused questions I want to ask you. You have begun this job, though, in some ways in the saddest of circumstances. But what has it been like for you to start as VC?
4: Well, Melbourne University was where I had a transformative experience as an undergraduate. I worked at Melbourne for nearly 20 years as a staff member. So it's a place that's really close to my heart. And yes, you're right. The very first trailblazing female VC of Melbourne University, Emma Johnson, sadly passed away after less than a year in the role. And that's been hard for the university community. And I certainly want to continue to bring the energy, the enthusiasm, the belief in the transformative power of higher education that she brought in her sadly too brief time in the role to my term as Vice Chancellor.
3: What's it going to mean to Melbourne University if you don't have as many international students?
4: Look, it's going to have a very negative impact. So I fully understand why the government and the Australian people want to make sure we've got control of migration, and in particular assure themselves that when students come in, they do their degree, they perhaps have a couple of years of work, which benefits the Australian people, it benefits the students, and then either are on a proper track to migration or return home. So I can understand some of the steps that have been taken. But, you know, here in Victoria alone, the Victorian government says it's about $18 billion in export revenue that benefits the people of Victoria, 70,000 jobs. This is what's supported by international students. And we are in the middle of just a race to the bottom, which is turning students off applying in the first place and going to put many of those jobs and much of that financial benefit at risk.
3: Didn't we stuff up, though, collectively? If we've made universities like yours so reliant on international students, haven't we all gone too far?
4: Look, Raph, I completely agree. And one of the things wearing my hat as Chair of Universities Australia that I've been saying to the government is that the Australian people and the Australian taxpayers have got a cut-price, really high-quality higher education system. Melbourne Uni is one of the best universities in the world. And the taxpayers paid a limited amount for that. Students, Australian students have paid a limited amount. We have just been reliant, not just universities, governments of all stripes have been too reliant on international students to pay for world-class research, to pay and cross-subsidise expensive subjects that Australian students do, to invest in the infrastructure that we need. It's been poor public policy. And if we need to reduce the number of international students, and I understand why we might want to do that, then we've actually got to rethink all of the funding models for universities, not just assume you can take those people out and everything will be fine.
3: Professor Carolyn Evans is the new Vice-Chancellor at the University of Melbourne. Professor, are you saying there, if anybody cuts the number of international students, governments need to give unis more money?
4: Yeah, effectively. They haven't wanted to do that. They've wanted us to go and find money ourselves. We have very successfully done that. And in doing that, we've built Australia's global reputation. We brought some amazing people in. I was last night at a celebration for Peter Doty's 30 years of winning the Nobel Prize. Yeah, Peter did that research jointly with a Swiss colleague. Brian Schmidt was there, an American who made his home in Australia, and another brilliant young woman who's come from overseas to study in Australia and is now making major medical breakthroughs. So it's not just about the money. It's about bringing some of the very best people to the world to contribute in all sorts of ways to Australia.
3: Is the quality of the unis that good? Like, you don't want me to open the phone lines up and ask people what their experience is like at La Trobe, Monash and Melbourne. There's no end of complaints. Is the quality, is it really world class?
4: Well, if you look at the objective measures, it is. You know, we have 9 universities in the top 100 in the world. We have 0.3% of the world's population, and we have nearly 10% of the world's top universities. That is something we as a society could choose to be

0: proud of. Now, I think we need to invest more in teaching Australian students, absolutely, and I've been completely engaged with the government on how we do that, because I would like to see that improve. But you know, we shouldn't be too negative about our universities, because people from all over the world are clamouring to come here and have the great experience that Australian students can have every day.
1: You're facing a strike next week from some of your lecturers. To sort of sum it up in a nutshell, not just you but other unis, to sum it up, they say that artificial intelligence is actually increasing their workload. They've got to sort of check for the influence of AI everywhere. It's too much for them. Are they right?
0: Yeah, so look, we've been meeting every day this week with the union. I hear from my colleagues who've been involved that they've been very productive and constructive consultations. Artificial intelligence is having an impact, not just at universities, but on pretty much every workplace you could imagine. And there are no simple or easy solutions to this. So, you know, we want to work pretty constructively with the union around something that is sensible for today, recognising it was different a year ago and it will be different again in a year's time.
1: Are they right that AI is actually making them, they've got to work even more hours because of AI?
0: Look, AI both creates work and it takes work out, and we've got to try and make sure that we're balancing some of the additional work that's in with work that comes out. And Melbourne's moving towards a system where we're doing more and more AI-proof assessment, which is one of the places that they're going to have the most added workloads, more exams, more oral assessment, more work in labs or hands-on engineering work. I think that's actually the better solution in the medium term.
1: Oh, I get it, but more human-to-human interaction, more exams, more, you know, oral presentations. You need more humans. You're like, the lecturers need even more time to do that. They don't have the time to do all that, do they?
0: Well, yeah, they absolutely do. I taught here for a long time. I did a lot of oral assessments. I found those very stimulating and interesting and engaging. And it takes a bit more time at the point in time, but there's much less of having to chase up and check for cheating or nowadays AI. There's been cheating since day one, of course. So, you know, swings and roundabouts in terms of timing. But as I say, we're working very hard with the union, hours and hours of meetings this week, yeah, to try and deal with their legitimate concerns and complaints, but also the fact that, you know, the university has limited resources. And I certainly always happy to work with the union to go to government to say the world has changed and we need to be funded properly for that change.
1: Funded properly. Thanks so much for your time.
0: Thanks, Raph.
1: That's Professor Carolyn Evans, new Vice Chancellor of the University of Melbourne. You want to cut those student numbers? That's the unis, and she represents more than one, saying they need more funds. The number's 1300 222 774. Tim's calling from Northcote, just on the illegal ciggies. Tim, you've only got about 30 seconds, sorry, before the news, but what did you want to say?
2: I just wanted to say what the government's not taking into account is that the legal cigarettes have a much better taste than the other cigarettes, and if they'd lowered the tax on it, I'd be quite willing to pay $12, $15 more for the legal cigarettes because the taste is better. Some people like menthol cigarettes, for example. Mm. That's all I wanted to say.
1: Okay, good to hear from you. That's a bit, I guess, for a cut in excise. Worth pointing out, the illegal ones, much less regulated in terms of the content. They all kill you, but there's less regulation on the content with the illegal ones. Give me a ring, 1300 222 774. If you buy those illegal cigarettes, I want to hear from you. And you heard from Melbourne Uni. All the big parties want to cut student numbers, but they say if you do that, the unis are going to need more money from the government. Give us a call.
3: Good morning, Natasha McFarlane with ABC News. Fire crews are at the scene of a car fire in Melbourne's southeast, the sixth vehicle firebombed across the city overnight. Olivia Sanders reports.
4: Four people evacuated an Oakley East property after a car was set alight at the front of the Coranda Crescent home about 5 o'clock this morning. The family, including young children and an elderly woman, took shelter in another vehicle on the street. It's one of six cars that have been firebombed across Melbourne overnight, including a similar incident at a home in Springvale and two incidents across Reservoir, in which four cars were torched on two streets within the space of 20 minutes. Police believe the two Reservoir arson attacks are linked. Crime scenes have been set up at all of the locations as police investigate. More than a dozen cars

0: been set on fire across Melbourne since Sunday.
1: Assistant Minister for Technology Andrew Charlton says the government backs the ATO's credit card ban, despite a colleague suggesting otherwise. From the end of November, the tax office will stop accepting credit card payments, sparking backlash from business groups. Appearing on Channel 9, Labor frontbencher Claire O'Neill urged the ATO to reconsider the move, saying the government has concerns about the decision. But Mr. Charlton says Labor supports it.
2: Yes, the government supports the ATO's decision. The ATO has made that decision because of the principle of consistency between the private sector and the public sector.
1: There are fresh signs the nation's soaring rental market may have reached its peak. Sydney has recorded its first decline in house rents since December 2024, while nationally capital city prices, including Melbourne's, remained flat in September. The data suggests that even though vacancy rates remain at record lows, renters can't afford to pay any more. The Victorian Greens have launched their 2026 state election platform, promising to address the price of groceries if elected. The party has pledged $300 million towards building 10 state-owned supermarkets that would offer a 30% discount on essential groceries, such as bread, milk and fresh produce, compared to the major supermarkets. The Greens say the stores would eventually become self-sustaining and additional savings would come from the state-owned stores not needing to chase profits or pay for expenses like advertising. Victorian Greens leader Ellen Sandals says the policy mirrors one proposed by New York Mayor Zoran Mamdani.
3: We've seen Zoran Mamdani do this in New York, and they can bring down prices by about 30% on key essentials. We could do this in Victoria.
1: Bendigo Council has met with environmental authorities and wildlife rescuers to coordinate its response to the mass death of ibises at Bendigo's Lake Waroona. Testing is still underway to determine why at least 80 birds have died, with initial tests negative for H5N1 bird flu. A council spokesperson says parks and nature reserves are being monitored and staff are following Agriculture Victoria's reporting guidelines. Lawyers for US death row inmate Krista Pike say she's angry and confused after her botched execution. The now 50-year-old was sentenced to death for murdering a classmate in 1995 when she was 18. Pike was given two lethal injections last week, but they failed to stop her heartbeat, and yesterday it was announced that she's conscious and speaking. Her lawyer, Randy Spivey, is trying to get her death sentence commuted to a lesser punishment of life in jail.
4: Krista is a survivor. She survived child sexual abuse. She survived rapes of multiple men. She survived a suicide attempt when she was 12. And she survived the state's attempt to execute her. She deserves answers about what was done to her. And the people of Tennessee deserve those answers too.
1: And to sport, LIV Golf has suffered another blow with arguably its biggest star, John Rahm, quitting while the tour fights to emerge from bankruptcy. Fraser Fife has more.
5: LIV Golf has faced financial uncertainty since Saudi Arabia withdrew its multi-billion dollar funding for the breakaway league, which led to plans for a modified version of the tour to go ahead in 2027. Rahm's lawyer has told a US bankruptcy court hearing that the proposed terms outlined as part of the tour's next phase are unacceptable to the former world number one. Attorneys for players, including Australians Cameron Smith and Mark Leishman, have asked the judge to allow those players out of their old contracts, which would not preclude those players from agreeing to participate in the next version of the LIV Tour.
1: To the weather for the state, a dry and sunny day. For Melbourne, sunny as well and heading for a top of 23. Tomorrow, mostly sunny, 26. Right now, it's 11 degrees.
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6: Traffic.
13: Good morning, it's Brad from Transport Victoria. Still around a 25-minute delay, Greensboro bound on the M80 Ring Road after an earlier car fire at the end of the EJ Witten Bridge. Left lane remains closed as the clean-up continues. The fire well and truly under control, but delays well back before the Western Highway. Still a little slow, I'll turn about too.

0: past the scene on the other side of the roadway, then around Fitzgerald Road after an earlier nose to tail. There's been a collision in queue on Cotham Road that's causing disruptions for Route 109 trams heading towards Box Hill. Around a 15-minute delay there. Check on the Transport Victoria website for details. And as mentioned, the Melbourne Marathon this weekend, it's a two-day event this year. Saturday morning road closures around the MCG, Batman Avenue, parts of Flinders Street, St Kilda Road and roads around King's Domain. That'll extend on Sunday down towards St Kilda and Elwood. So steer clear if you're not part of the event and take public transport if you are. That's the latest traffic and transport. It's 9:06.
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2: Mornings with Raf Epstein.
3: And it was a beautiful morning this morning. The sun is streaming in through my window here at Southbank. I love spring. I know some people love autumn. I love spring. Probably because I get up really early. So when I can hear the birds, when I'm coming to work at, I don't know what time that is, like 5:30 or something. I love the onset of spring and the anticipation of summer. But it wasn't a great morning in Melbourne. Between 2 a.m. and something like 5:30 a.m., four different firebombings. There's been eight, we're grouping it as eight incidents in 1 week, but four this morning. Around 2 a.m., two separate attacks in Reservoir. Then closer to 4 o'clock, the one in Springvale. And then closer to 5 a.m., this is all in one morning, the one in Oakley. Like, something's going on. We don't really know what it is. I've got no idea if it's caused by, linked to, the fact that they're now shutting down the tobacco stores here in Victoria. It's been a long time coming, these shutdown powers. They can't shut them down for as long and as easily as they can in other states, but they're doing it. We had a chat to the tobacco licensing people. I know that some of the illegal tobacco stores near me are still open. One of them shut. You might have heard my story earlier. I went to the one that was shut. I walked past. As soon as I looked at the sign, the guy said to me, "Want to buy some cigarettes?" Now, I don't know if it's having an impact or not. But the chief operating officer at Tobacco Licensing Victoria is Bree Oliver. She says the crackdown is having an impact.
4: Well, I'm certainly hearing reports that illicit tobacco is harder to get in Melbourne. And that tells me that there's disruption. And that means that we are having an impact.
3: I think it is a bit harder. I think if you're... I guess if you're out having a beer and you might have walked past the store late on a Friday or a Saturday night and you might have just walked in and bought a single cigarette or bought a packet, maybe it's harder to do that because you've got to then go down to the guy who's down the road or at the back of the shop or whatever. Is that having an impact? 1300 222 774 is the number. I'll read you this text. I won't say where I live, but I buy illegal vapes. A few weeks ago, I went to the shop to get some. Normally, they just keep them under the counter. This time, they went out to the back room of the shop. They explained they had to be a bit more careful because they'd been visited by a government inspector. But they're still open and they're still selling. That's from Allison. That's the issue we've got. Smoking numbers are still going down in general, so that's a good thing. These things kill you. That's worth mentioning. But how do we deal with this? At the federal level, both the Coalition and One Nation say slash the tax on cigarettes. The tax on a cigarette at the moment, it's more than $1.50 per cigarette. So if you go to Coles and Woolies and buy the legal cigarettes, buy a pack of the cigarettes, it's $1.55 of tax per cigarette, which is a lot. Maybe that's why people buy the illegal ones. I don't know if you heard Greg call from Wonthaggi earlier. He said his store offered him delivery if they were shut down. And I did ask him if it crosses his mind. These are not nice people. Organised crime, not nice. Does that cross his mind?
5: Of course it does, but I'm on the age pension, and I just can't afford. I don't smoke cigarettes anymore. I just vape. I've got no choice.
3: Got no choice on the age pension. That's why you buy the illegal stuff, which you hear a lot. Michael's been very patient, calling from North Fitzroy. What do you want to say, Michael?
6: Thanks for taking the call. This is not only an issue for vapes and cigarettes. Cigars are also getting affected by the ever-increasing price rises or tax increase rises. And so increasingly, people are, you can imagine, the stereotype of a cigar smoker is well off and puffing away at a gentleman's club somewhere, that sort of thing.
3: Yes.

0: Even they are beginning to look at how to acquire cigars.
1: Is there a big trade in illegal cigars?
0: Increasingly.
1: Right.
0: And for two reasons. One is the cost just going up and up and up. But I would also argue that it's just thumbing the nose of the government, because people just see this tax increases as extortion, moralising, and people who would never have done anything like this in their lives are now getting involved because they're just, you know, the costs are just getting so outrageous.
1: Do you buy the illegal ones?
0: That's such a question.
1: You don't have to answer, but I thought I'd try.
0: Certainly people I know do, okay. And it's you can certainly get them. And the point is, they're not in the shops. I actually asked a couple of times. They don't have it because it's such a niche market.
1: Yeah, interesting, Michael. Look, thank you for calling. Something that's really worth saying, and I've interviewed the Health Minister, Mark Butler, about this a number of times. The argument from the federal Labor government is, okay, even if you cut the excise by 80%, so the tax on the cigarette goes from, I don't know, $1.50 to 30 cents or something, you can't compete with illegal drugs. They'll always be cheaper. That's the federal government's argument. No point slashing the excise. You'll just have more people smoking. You can't compete with the illegal stuff. That's their argument. Dale's calling from Boronia. What do you want to say, Dale?
2: A couple of things I heard your guest, the CEO from where was she?
1: Tobacco Licensing Victoria, Bree Oliver.
2: Right, Bree Oliver, the CEO. She said they're doing what they can where they can. Now, as you found, Raf, and it's the same all over Melbourne and probably Victoria, the guy wanting to sell you illegal tobacco was just up the road from the police station.
1: Over the
2: and
1: road.
2: They are everywhere.
1: Yeah.
2: Over the road. And I'd wager that the police in there know where it is.
1: Of course.
2: And if it's one thing that police don't like, it's having laws thumbed right in front of them. So she's already got an enforcement agency that's highly motivated. It's called the police force. That's why they exist.
1: Yeah, but they resource don't have the time.
2: Them.
1: I remember interviewing Shane Patton.
2: This is what
1: Patton.
2: I'm saying.
1: Didn't have the time.
2: Resource them. Yeah. A whole new organisation to do the same job is going to cost twice as much money as the organisation you already have, who, by the way, are personally highly motivated. My other point, Raf, that, you know, the earth tremor we had the other night?
1: Yes.
2: That was the sound of all the people selling illegal tobacco shivering in their boots that there's a website where you can report their activities. I'm sure they're terrified.
1: Dale, thank you for saying that. Look, Bree Oliver did say to me, as soon as I retold my story about the bloke approaching me, she said, did you report it? And I'll be really honest. I've gone into these stores a number of times because they're near me. I have run Crime Stoppers twice. I go in, I ask if they've got illegal cigarettes, then I buy like a cigarette lighter or something else that's not tobacco. I've reported them to Crime Stoppers. I didn't report them this time. I'm happy to be judged for that. I do consider research for knowing what is going on here. I don't think I'd be going into those stores if I didn't have a radio show. 14 minutes past nine. I'm not pure or holier than thou. Don't worry, the tobacco has been inhaled, not very often and not very recently, but I've been there, done that. Jennifer's calling from Heathmont. What do you want to mention, Jennifer?
3: G'day, Raf. Look, I mean, I've been listening to this whole conversation and people who smoke carrying on about, you know, the cost of legal cigarettes. Now, I'm an ex-smoker. You know, I stopped. Smoking is so bad for your health. The impact of smoking is everywhere. You know, it costs the government millions and millions of dollars for health.
1: Billions, possibly.
3: Yeah, absolutely. I mean, get off your high horse, stop smoking. Then you don't have to worry about it.
1: Does
3: it
1: that
3: just
1: work, Jennifer?
3: Look, it took me a while to stop smoking. I'm going to say that. And I used to ask people to exhale in my direction when I was trying to stop, because it was so hard.
1: Wow.
3: Now I can't even stand the smell. I mean, if somebody lights up on the street.
1: Can I ask you a question, Jennifer? So
3: yeah,
1: when you say, just stop. If I'd come up to you when you were smoking and said, Jennifer, just stop, they're killing you, would that have worked?
3: Not necessarily, but it's the cost of cigarettes would have impacted it. And you can't just stop. I mean, it takes a long time and it's a mindset. But stop whinging about the cost of cigarettes.

0: Making?
1: Oh God, yeah. I just cannot believe I smoked, and I was a big smoker, and my life now, the impact of smoking now is still hitting me 40 years after smoking.
0: Wow, Jennifer. Look, great to hear from you. Thanks for answering all of my questions. I feel like I learned so much. Just get to talk to strangers. It's literally like walking up to people on the street and asking them to tell you their story, and we all get to hear it and we all get to share in it. You're listening to 774 ABC Melbourne. My name is Raf Epstein. I am on your radio from 8:30 until 11 on weekdays. That's why we call it the morning show. Four firebombing attacks in one morning. Four. There's been eight this week. Don't forget, young kid in Taylor's Hill involved in a firebombing is in the children's hospital with severe burns. You might have heard the Premier on Monday saying he's made some decisions that are going to be consequential for the rest of his young, he's young now, for the rest of his life. But there's been eight, with the way we counted, eight separate attacks outside eight separate homes, more, greater number of cars firebombed. What is going on? We used to do a lot of firebombing of tobacco stores, those sorts of stories. Now it seems to have switched to cars outside houses. Dr. James Martin joins you once again. James is a criminologist at Deakin University. Good morning.
2: Morning, Ralph.
0: It's all speculation, James, but what do you think's going on?
2: Well, yeah, as you say, Raf, it is speculation. We don't really know yet. I'm sure Victoria Police will release more details as further evidence comes to light. But it is pretty curious to see this increase in firebombings taking place. Criminological research shows pretty consistently that violence tends to increase when you start cracking down on illicit markets. So the recent crackdown that we're seeing on illicit tobacco, you know, there is at least a tenuous timing link there as well that could be related to what we're seeing with these arson targeting cars.
0: So just talk me through that a bit. There's two questions here. One is, when they shut the tobacco stores down, do they sell less tobacco? So we've sort of had that chat. How could the shutting down of the stores, why would that lead to more violence? Like, just what's a possibility?
2: Well, so increasing penalties and increasing enforcement raises the stakes for the participants involved. So let's just say you're running an illicit tobacco store and your landlord finds out about it, and they're concerned that, you know, maybe they're going to be implicated and they're considering shutting you down. Well, you know, setting fire to their car sends a pretty clear message that, you know, there will be consequences if they engage in that sort of activity. So it could be used against informers, could be used against or potential informers, people who are unwillingly sort of participating in the trade, or it could be attacks to signal strength or tit-for-tat attacks against rival gangs that might perceive your stores being closed as a potential weakness, and this is a way to counter that impression.
0: Look, I really want to be clear. James is speculating here. I don't want to imply anything about any of the people who've suffered from any of these firebombings this week, but we go to James from time to time to try to work out what might be going on. James is Dr. James Martin, criminologist at Deakin University. James, I mentioned to Bob and Rochelle earlier that police have said to me sometimes the firebombings are, they could be people who are completely separate to the criminal underworld, but they allow someone to say, gee, did you see what happened to your neighbour? Did you see what happened to the, you know, the brother or the sister of someone you know? If you don't give me money or you don't do what I do, that might happen to you. Is that a possibility, that that's also one of the reasons this stuff happens?
2: Yeah, absolutely. You know, systemic violence in illicit markets is common, but there's always a reason behind it. And so, you know, using this kind of violence, and I think bear in mind as well, I mean, we know from government inquiries that have been done into this in Victoria, not everyone participating in the illicit tobacco trade, even selling illicit tobacco, is necessarily doing so willingly. You know, there's a mixture of a threat and an inducement often in these cases. And if people feel that people might be starting to waver and, you know, wondering whether they want to participate or not, then targeted violence of this nature does send a strong message.
0: And to end on where I began with Bree Oliver from the Tobacco Licensing Task Force, does shutting the shops mean they sell less illegal cigarettes?
2: Well, typically what we see is black markets are highly adaptable. So, you know, I think we're well into the whack-a-mole kind of territory here with the illicit tobacco market, because you can shut one stop, So you can shop one store.

0: can't stop another one popping up right next to it. And I would really take issue with the health minister's claim that illicit tobacco is somehow always inherently cheaper. That's not the case. Legal markets usually can provide equivalent goods or services much cheaper than illicit ones. So illicit markets are highly resilient, but there's a reason we don't have illicit markets for Mars bars or milk or cars or anything else, and that's because legal markets tend to be much more efficient.
1: Can I just counter, James? I'll just give you the more developed federal government argument. They are producing these things at such massive scale, they could sell them for a dollar a pack and still be making a profit. It's pointless trying to cut the excise.
0: Yeah, no, I think they've really got their overheads mixed up there. Quoting wholesale prices, you know, from Southeast Asian countries, you know, production prices for tobacco are not particularly high. You know, these products can be produced legally. It's all the overheads in Australia. So it's transportation. You know, if you're running an illicit tobacco store, you're still paying rent. You know, there's huge sort of costs, you know, and then overheads associated there. And typically, illicit businesses, while they don't pay tax, usually have greater overheads. You know, you still need to pay a lot of the normal business overheads, but then you need to pay bribes. You
1: still
0: need to
1: people.
0: Pay. Yeah, exactly.
1: Yeah. James, thanks so much for your explanations once again.
0: Thanks, Ralph.
1: Dr. James Martin's a criminologist from Deakin University. So 60 tobacco stores have been closed in Victoria. Six of them, by the way, are on Chapel Street. You're going to meet the mayor of Stonington Council after 9:30. So I'm talking places like Armidale, Malvern, South Yarra, Toorak. If you've got a question for the mayor of Stonington Council, after 9:30 you'll get a chance to meet the mayor of Stonington. The number's 1300 222 774. In a moment, would you pay just a pocketful of cash to go and work while watching the cricket? Could I tempt you in with, like, I don't know, $10? Come and watch the cricket, work, $10. Watch a Sheffield Shield game. Could I tempt you? Let's talk to Indigo, who's calling from Northcote, I think, or I'm not sure where from. But Indigo, what do you want to mention?
2: Hey, Raf. I'm 24, and I've got mates that are deciding to make a pact to quit smoking because it's just getting too hard to access illegal cigarettes.
1: That's interesting. What, the stores are closing, so they're sort of encouraging each other to stop smoking?
2: Yeah. A lot of them, they've noticed that their local place is, you know, it's not available anymore. They've gone a little further out and then they're going, you know what, this is getting too hard. I'm not going to pay for it legally. Maybe I'll just make this my time to quit.
1: How old are your friends, Indigo?
2: They're all 24, 25.
1: Right. And how many of them are smoking?
2: I would say half of them.
1: Yeah.
2: More popular than vaping in my demographic, at least.
1: Yes, well, yes. This is very much what I've heard from the 20-somethings in my life, that's because the cigarettes are cheap and available. But you think the enforcement might be having an impact?
2: Yeah, I think a lot of them aren't as committed to it as they would be to buy it if it were more expensive, and they're not determined enough to find it if it gets too hard.
1: Yeah, that's interesting. Okay, so you'd be a sort of thumbs up for the enforcement then?
2: Yeah, I think it's working, at least in my friend group.
1: Okay, really interesting, Indigo. Thanks for calling.
2: Thanks, Raf.
1: There you go. Not that I know any people in their 20s who smoke. 1300 222 774 is the number. You heard what Indigo said there, though. And you hear that anecdotally, like, make it a bit harder. Does stop some people. Then you get callers like Greg from Wagoona saying, look, I'm a committed smoker. I'm going to buy the illegal ones. I'm a pensioner. They're cheaper. In a moment, though, would you pay just a tad extra? Go and watch some Sheffield Shield cricket. You can work from home, but rather than working from home, you'd be working from the cricket. That's coming up.
3: Are there any winners in the cost of living crisis? Has gambling become our national sport? How much more can our farmers survive? What's causing the algal bloom? Can we afford the energy transition?
4: Questions. They've never been more important. So the one thing we'll never question is our duty to keep asking. ABC News. Keep asking.
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1: You probably understand, you know what working from home is. Either you do it or someone you know does. I want to know, though, if you've ever worked not from home or from the office, but, I don't know, somewhere else. The park, the beach, friend's house. I don't know, where else have

0: you worked from, give us a call, 1300 222 774. Would you consider working from the cricket? Cricket Victoria is offering work from the Shield tickets. Nick Cummins is the CEO of Cricket Victoria. Good morning, Nick.
1: Good morning, Raph.
0: What is work from the Shield?
1: Well, it's an opportunity for people to formalise what they're already doing, which is working and watching cricket off the side of their desk. Come down to the Junction Oval in St Kilda. We've got a special desk for you. We've got Wi-Fi. We've got a cup of coffee or tea already lined up so you can do your best work while watching the best first-class competition in the world.
0: So like it's like an office overlooking the cricket?
1: Yeah, we've converted one of our function rooms. So you've got big function room, floor-to-ceiling glass, so you can see everything you need to see at the Junction Oval. And you've also got a desk space so you can do conference calls, write documents, whatever it is that you do. Yeah.
0: Can if you're doing the conference call, can you hear the smash of the ball on the bat?
1: No, you can't. But we had considered whether or not we create one of those backgrounds so it makes it look like you're still in your office. But no, you can't. It's a quiet space, and there's no distractions aside from 8 hours of quality cricket.
0: 8 hours of definitely quality cricket. How much extra is the work from the cricket ticket?
1: It's $16 all up. So it's a very modest price, and as I said, it includes Wi-Fi and your first drink free.
0: Right. Only
1: the first drink. After that, we hope that you'll donate generously to our cafe. We weren't sure how it would go. We sort of had space for 34 today, and the same tomorrow. Last I checked, we'd sold 30 for today. So
0: really?
1: We're now looking at whether,
0: So there's 30 people there sort of in the work from the Shield spot.
1: Yes.
0: Okay. Lean into your phone for me so they can't hear. It's just you and me. Does it look like they're actually working, or are they just watching the cricket?
1: No, they're beavering away. And if their bosses are listening, they should be impressed by their level of productivity.
0: Oh, right, of course. Of course, I should have expected that answer. Whose idea was this?
1: It was one of our directors, actually, Chris Bulford, who's on the board of Cricket Victoria. He saw something similar in England, county cricket, and thought it was a great idea and brought it to us. So we thought we'd try it out, and we've been blown away by the response by the public, also the media, and obviously some industry bodies as well.
0: Do you reckon you'll need more than 34 spots?
1: I think we will. It's always one of those things when you've got a new idea, you don't know how it's going to go. So we sort of thought, look, let's do that. We'll see how we go. Definitely. I mean, this is the first time we've done it. If it goes well and catches on, we may have to find some more room.
0: Who's Victoria playing?
1: South Australia.
0: South Australia. Right. Okay. And if I work for Cricket Victoria, can your staff, I don't know where your offices are, can your staff buy a ticket and do their work there?
1: Well, the great thing is that if you work for Cricket Victoria, you would already be at the Junction Oval. So you crane your neck slightly to the right and you can see everything.
0: Okay.
1: And we'll pay you for the privilege if you work for Cricket Victoria.
0: So you get paid to Oval. I guess that's what you get when you work at Cricket Victoria.
1: Right. You get paid to watch the cricket.
0: Yeah. And what's the, I don't know, what's the form like at the moment for both Victoria and South Australia? You're a bit biased.
1: It's the Sheffield Shield replay, so the final. We played the grand final last year at the Junction Oval. Unfortunately, South Australia won, and pretty remarkable comeback, actually, to give them credit. So this is the first game of the season, but it's the two teams that played off in the final.
0: Yeah, wow. Okay, well, there's worse things on a beautiful day. Geez, $16. It's tempting. I'm not sure I can do a radio show there. But thanks for your time, Nick.
1: No worries. Look, it's the Australian dream. I think you could. I think you could come down to the Junction. We'd love to have you.
0: ABC Radio at the cricket, never been done. Thanks so much, Nick.
1: Thanks, Raph.
0: Nick Cummins is the CEO of Cricket Victoria. Hard to criticise, right? Hard to criticise. Just working from the cricket. As long as you like cricket, of course, but, pretty relaxing, isn't it? It's quite soothing, the cricket. I have it on the TV and the radio fair bit in summer, so just nice background, really. Coming up, the Mayor of Stonington. So Stonington is places like Toorak, Paran, Windsor, South Yarra, Armidale. It's that if that is your part of the world, any issues you've got there, from parking to the closure of those tobacco stores, they did have a bit of a go on Chapel Street. I went past them last week, I think it was. I can't remember. I'm assuming they're still shut, We'll have a chat to the

0: Sorrington about that. Let's get some news headlines first with Natasha McFarlane. Good morning.
1: Good morning, Raph. More cars have gone up in flames across Melbourne overnight, with six vehicles torched in four suspected arson attacks. Police say the firebombings in Reservoir in the city's north are linked. Meanwhile, firefighters responded to another incident in Springvale and a car fire in Oakley, both in the southeast. 12 people across those two locations had to evacuate their homes because of the fires in their driveways. Victoria's tobacco regulator says it's seen about a 300% increase in reports of suspicious behaviour since the state's new illicit tobacco laws came into effect. About 60 stores have been found selling tobacco illegally have been shut over the past month. The figures have been revealed after 774 ABC Melbourne's Raph Epstein says he was approached by someone offering to sell cigarettes outside a store that was given a closure notice. A US judge has ordered the state of Tennessee to preserve all evidence in the failed execution of Krista Pike, who was jailed for murder. Pike was given two lethal doses last week but survived. Her lawyer says they're now seeking a lesser punishment of life in prison. And Stephen Cornelio has signed on for a 16th AFL season, agreeing to a one-year deal to stay with Greater Western Sydney. The 32-year-old former club captain sits fourth on the Giants' all-time games list, having played 248 games in orange and charcoal. Melbourne's weather sunny with the top today of 23. Right now it's 13 degrees. I'll have more news at 10 o'clock.
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4: Good morning, it's Brad from Transport Victoria. The lanes are open on the M80 Ring Road, Greensborough bound, past Sunshine Avenue and the EJ Witten Bridge after an earlier car fire during this morning's peak. Traffic's eased off very quickly. And a good run Greensborough bound, a couple of brakes on, heading up the hill up towards Pascavale Road, but no major dramas El Turnabout. Brakes on around Boundary Road and then on to the Westgate Freeway looking clear. The Westgate's still slow going over the bridge in towards the city exits. Delays outbound on the Monash Freeway with a tyre change underway just after Huntingdale Road in the left emergency lane. Look out for speed restrictions past our crews that are on site. And a section of Bulleen Road between Manningham and Thompson's Road closes this weekend for North East Link Works. Those closures start at 7 o'clock tomorrow night. Detours will include Manningham and Thompson's Road or Lower Heidelberg, Burke and Doncaster Roads. The road to reopen by 5 o'clock on Monday. If you're on the trains this morning, looking clear across the board to and from town. That's the latest traffic and transport. It's 27 to 10.
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0: Lots of texts about working from the cricket. Someone saying, I think that what this text says is I'm working from my sailing boat and I have worked from Budapest and from the Greek islands. I think that's what that text means. So put your name on that one if you can, because that sounds amazing, working from the sailing boat. Mark's got this text. Raph, that is such a great idea. Work from the shield. A great idea as a way of working from home. If I wasn't very happily retired, I'd be there. That's from Mark in research. Sharon did send this, though. Work from home and watch cricket. What a joke. I'm a nurse. Another perk for the work from home moaners. That's from Sharon. Summer is calling from Point Lonsdale. What do you want to say, Summer?
7: Hi, Raph. I'm with a nurse as a teacher who has no option to work from home. I would kill to work at the cricket. I feel like this is just rubbing it in.
0: Oh, sorry. Could you take the whole class to the cricket? That doesn't really work, does it? That's not
7: the admin involved in that would be a full day of work from home.
0: Ah, well, there you go. That's how you get the work from home. That's very good, Summer. That's a great response. Thank you for calling.
7: Thanks, Raph. Bye.
0: Look, just on smoking, worth reading this one as well, because we've had a big chat. We were talking. I haven't mentioned this. Worth reading this one out. What hasn't been mentioned this morning is that smoking is an addiction. When I met my husband in 1967, he was smoking 40 a day. He eventually gave up because of asthma in the family. 30 years later, he got lung cancer, which went to his brain and killed him. So anything to stop smoking would be amazing because it can kill you years later. This might help those buying their cigarettes illegally. We'll get to the Mayor of Stonington in a moment. If that's your part of the world, Toorak, Paran, South Yarra, Armidale, Windsor, what are the issues that you want to talk about? We'll come to that after we have a chat to Ursula Connor on duty at the Weather Bureau. Ursula, it looks like a gorgeous day out there. What are we all getting?
8: It is a gorgeous day out there, Ralph. Plenty of sunshine right across the state, but yes, over the CBD. Look, we're heading for a top of 23 degrees today. Winds are pretty light in the city at the moment, just starting to pick up out towards the airport, and we will see those moderate northerly winds extending over the city through the middle part of the day, Ralph. And look, this story really continues into tomorrow as well. A little bit warmer again with this persistent northerly flow. Temperatures overnight tonight a little bit warmer than last night. That's all ahead of a bit of a change to come through on Saturday. So not a significant change. We're really only expecting sort of a shower or two maybe over the city on Saturday morning, and then clearing up pretty quickly by the time we get into Saturday evening, afternoon and into Sunday. But we will see the temperatures drop down just a couple of degrees over the weekend, Ralph.
0: Thank you. Ursula Connor on duty at the Weather Bureau. It was freezing this morning, but we get this beautiful day. Chris is in Geelong just on smoking. What do you want to mention, Chris?
9: G'day, Ralph. First time, long time.
0: Doubly welcome.
9: Oh, thank you, mate. Look, I'm a recent ex-smoker. I haven't had a cigarette for 3 months, which I'm pretty happy about. I quit for health and financial reasons. Something that I'm concerned about is there isn't, so yeah, nicotine is addictive. People are addicted to nicotine. There is not really viable quit alternatives. You know what I mean? Nicotine pouches are something I've been using. I've heard you talk about them before.
0: That's the ones you stick under your lip?
9: Correct. They're a bit disgusting, but yeah. they have helped me not have a cigarette for 3 months. They are illegal in Australia. You can't buy them in Australia. You have to buy them illegally through these tobacco shops, or you can buy them online from Europe or the United States.
0: They're a health risk as well, though. I think they can actually give you lip cancer, much lower risk, but there's a health risk there as well, isn't it?
9: I've been using them to wean myself off nicotine,
0: yeah.
9: Hopefully with the goal of being completely nicotine-free by the end of the year.
0: And why not the chewing gum or the legal stuff?
9: They are prohibitively expensive for less nicotine.
0: Yeah, right.
9: So if you're trying to quit for a financial reason, they make no sense. You get less nicotine out of them, and they cost you more. So you'll be going through more of them. So there's no you may as well just smoke. So I think there needs to be something looked at seriously with nicotine alternatives, not vaping, but something like these pouches.
0: I hear you, Chris. I hear you.
9: Yeah.
0: Look, well done. Look, it's a great point. And I think the issue too now is that in 2026, you can buy anything. I mean, the world is an open place that is terrible and terrifying in some aspects and amazing and bountiful in others. But we are in that new world. I'll get to Melina Sayre, who's the Mayor of Stonington Council, in just a moment. If you've got a question for her, 1300 222 774. Anton's in Northcote. What do you want to mention, Anton?
10: Hey, Ralph. Hey, look, we have a shopping centre in Northcote that has an illegal tobacco cellar. I'm just sort of interested what the liability is, or for one, the shopping centre, and possibly even two, the local council, because they're actually supporting it now. You know, the shopping centre is not owned by a big multinational, but there's definitely some implications there. They're in the shopping centre to save them getting bombed.
0: Yeah, well, look, I'm sure. I mean, I bet you the insurance bill's going up. We've had no end of people telling us that their collective insurance bills in a number of buildings are going up because there's a tobacco shop in those buildings. It's 19 minutes to 10. Every Thursday you get a chance to meet a mayor. This Thursday, Melina Sayre joins you, Mayor of Stonington Council. Good morning, Melina.
11: Good morning, Raph.
0: You got do you think you've got shops in that situation? I know you've got illegal tobacco stores in Chapel Street. I just wondered, do you think there are drastic insurance implications for the owners?
11: I've

0: We've certainly heard, and we've had a number of local businesses reach out to us where they believe they've had an illegal tobacco store next door to them, and so has their insurer. And it has significant implications, as the previous caller mentioned, where they have experienced higher insurance premiums that have become very cost prohibitive for them to run their business. So it's a massive concern for businesses.
1: So higher insurance just because there's a tobacco store next door.
0: Yes, a potential for it to, attract criminal
1: Yeah, of
0: activity
1: course.
0: and damage the surrounding businesses, as we have seen in Chapel Street.
1: Yeah, worth mentioning every time you buy the cheap ones that you're adding to that. I hear what you're saying about how expensive the legal ones are. Look, the number's 1300 222 774. Happy to get to all of the issues in Armidale, Glen Iris, Coolong, Malvern, Prahran, South Yarra, Toorak, Windsor. Just to follow up though, Melina Sarah, on the tobacco stores, how many have been shut down in that busy bit of Chapel Street, I think Prahran and Windsor. Do you know how many have been shut down?
0: I can't tell you the exact number, but I can tell you of all of the recent closures, 16% of them alone were in Chapel Street.
1: Lucky you. Do you get any sense of what the impact is?
0: Well, obviously, it improves the streetscape because it's pretty obvious the businesses that are performing that activity, and it increases just for the local business. They feel safer knowing that they're not there anymore, and they feel less risk. So there's a level of optimism that we're seeing certainly increase in the street with those closures and other initiatives that council's doing to assist in, getting Chapel Street back to its former glory.
1: So you want more closures?
0: Absolutely. It's an illegal activity. It attracts criminal activity to the area. People have been injured. We've had someone that's been killed as a result of it.
1: Yeah,
0: So,
1: one of the fire bombers died after.
0: exactly.
1: Yeah.
0: Yeah.
1: What's council doing about it?
0: So council has advocated greatly. I met last year with the police minister to advocate on behalf of the community for the closure, improved closure laws, and we're so pleased to see that they've come in. So that advocacy has worked and got us a great outcome for our community and our local businesses.
1: I'm trying to remember earlier this year, I go down Chapel Street from time to time, not too far from my place. I remember driving to lunch because I had to take people in the car and drove past one of the firebombed bars at the
0: Oh,
1: time.
0: yes.
1: So, see a lot of that. That's the
0: That's the
1: part of the.
0: alcohol wars. So we went from the tobacco wars to the alcohol wars.
1: How's Chapel Street? How's Chapel Street?
0: Look, it's actually significantly improving. We're seeing a lot more expenditure, local expenditure in the street, and we get that data actually from the banks. They show us sort of credit
1: So
0: card
1: people are
0: data.
1: spending
0: So
1: more in Chapel
0: people are
1: Street.
0: actually spending more in Chapel Street,
1: Right.
0: which despite, the dire economic times we find ourselves in, people are still getting that retail therapy. Look, it's we Operation Safe Night that Victoria Police did saw a significant improvement in crimes, particularly retail theft, which is what was the highest theft we saw
1: Yeah,
0: in
1: I
0: the
1: think they've
0: street.
1: moved
0: So,
1: down to my part of the world. They've moved
0: oh,
1: down to Port Phillip. Thank
0: sorry
1: you.
0: about that.
1: Yeah.
0: Sorry about that, Raf. But certainly, people feel a lot safer. We know when there's visible police presence, people feel safer. But more importantly, we've got billions of dollars of investment in new office buildings and
1: Yeah.
0: retail buildings that are going into Chapel Street. And, developers in the know, they're not going to put their money in something they don't think that's going to be successful. So from my perspective as a 56 years resident of Prahran, and like you, spent my youth in Chapel Street, and we're seeing that it's going through a transformation, and the Jam Factory development is going to completely rebrand Chapel Street. We saw what happened with the Capitol building that went in on the corner of Toorak Road and Chapel Street, and just slowly the street is being completely, rebuilt and modernised. We've got the Padel Courts, which have been very popular, but that development site will start soon, and we've got a big development in Cecil Place that's just
1: Yeah.
0: opposite the town hall. So there's a lot of money going in there, and it's for a reason because it is a great place.
1: 1300 222 774 is the phone number. Melina Sayre is with you, Mayor of Stonington Council. When you said the Capitol building, I still in my brain have to go, oh, that's right, the Fun Factory. I mean, I know the building, but I still think of that as the Fun Factory site. That's the corner of Toorak and Chapel. 1300 222 774 is the phone number. I'll be back with your questions. You might have a question about rubbish. You might have a question about buildings, about houses. Any of your queries for Melina Sayre, Mayor of Stonington Council, in just a moment.
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6: A question for you, Mayor of Stonington Council, Melina Sayre, on the text. Ask the Mayor about council plans to further restrict Chapel Street car parking between Windsor, Paran to South Yarra, which is killing restaurants that are struggling with less patronage because of the cost of living crisis. Are there changes to the parking?
7: There's no changes to restricting parking. We are, although, doing an activity centre review with local businesses, asking them if they find the current parking suits their business needs, and also residents are involved in that as well, because a lot of businesses say 1 hour car parking in Chapel Street doesn't work for them. If they're a restaurant and someone wants to come for lunch, they don't want to be running out the door 55 minutes later to not get a fine. So we're doing that review, and we're doing that review to give businesses the opportunity to tell us what they want that's going to help their business be more successful and what best suits their needs.
6: Would you make it 2 hours?
7: Potentially. We may even make it 90 minutes. We'll wait and see what the feedback is. But we're just finished doing consultation around Chapel Street and Toorak Road, South Yarra, but we're doing it across all of our activity centres with the goal of making parking more workable for those that rely on it heavily for their lifestyle and for their livelihood.
6: What's the biggest issue in Stonington away from Chapel Street? What's at the top of your in-tray in Stonington?
7: Look, one that is really starting to come to a head now is the recent changes to the planning scheme that have been brought in by this government, and they are extremely concerning. We're starting to see now planning applications coming in of six stories in streets where the, you know, beautiful houses, heritage properties that are a two-story built form, and all of a sudden their neighbour who's got a big block of land, which happens in certain parts of the city, can build six stories, no appeal rights.
6: So that is within activity centres close to train stations?
7: No, these are in local streets.
6: I understand, but are they able to apply for that because it is close to train stations and tram stops?
7: Yes, but 70% of Stonington falls into that activity centre zone.
6: Yes,
7: so essentially 70% now attracts that higher density development that we've worked so hard to protect.
6: So I just want people to follow what's going on here. Because they're activity centres, under the Labor government, you're allowed to go for higher limits or higher buildings. Can council say no to those six-storey buildings?
7: No, and this is the other thing that's changed. Once upon a time, as a local councillor, a resident would ring me, I'd get involved, we'd have consultative meetings, and we'd have some influence over getting the right outcomes. Now, councillors have no say whatsoever. It's all dealt with at the state government level. Councils have lost that power.
6: So the counter-argument, you are rammed full with hospitals, tram lines, train lines, buses, roads, like the perfect place to increase density is in Stonington, no?
7: Well, my response to that, Raph, is we've already done the work. We've identified 67,000 new homes in Stonington while protecting what we love about heritage, the low-rise, where we want the high-rise, and the government's target is 50,000. So we've already done the work, so just leave it as it is, and that's our viewpoint, and it makes sense.
6: It's 10 minutes to 10. Melina Sayre is the Mayor of Stonington Council. Dylan is calling from Windsor. What's your question about, Dylan?
8: Hey, Raph. Hello, Mayor. I'm a resident of Windsor, and, just the level of rubbish that we have in some of the green spaces, like the bins at the Windsor Siding, and then also Gladstone Park. The bins are constantly overflowing, and it's kind of like some of the apartments and units kind of dump spare rubbish and kind of hard rubbish around the bins there. Has council got a plan to kind of improve the collection of rubbish in some of those smaller green spaces around Windsor and Paran?
7: Hi, Dylan. Thank you for ringing in. Look, we do regular garbage collections, particularly our parks, are very well utilised, especially in areas such as Windsor, because there is a lot of apartment dwellers. Look, it's a shame because it's a community where there's a lot of turnover. People do tend to dump rubbish. At the end of my street, there's always, every weekend, someone's moved out and they've dumped their rubbish on the street.
6: So
7: it costs all councils millions of dollars to remove it. Personally, I'd like to bring in an initiative called Dob in a Dumper, where if residents can provide photos, we give them a reward, because we

0: can't be there, you know, all the time to see the people that are doing that. But what I'll say is I'll certainly take that back to our staff for Windsor Side in Gladstone Park and see if they can look at the frequency of cleaning those bins at a very popular area down there.
1: Dylan, is that household rubbish that people can't maybe fit in the red bin, or is it more moving out and dumping everything sort of rubbish?
2: Yeah, some of it is, Raf, and thank you, Melina, for taking that back. But some of it, Raf, is like from barbecues, you know, and it could
1: So they're having a party and they leave all the drink stuff. And
2: it sits there for days. Gross. You know, so, yeah.
1: I hear you, Dylan. Thank you. Melina says is going to have a look at that. Are you red bins every week or every fortnight?
0: We are red bins every week.
1: Right, so no change there if Jess Wilson were to win government. Do you have purple bins in?
0: Not yet, no.
1: Do you want purple bins?
0: No.
1: Separate glass?
0: No, it's going to. We've got a real issue with just the volume of bins. Even you just think of the small grain architecture. Where do people put them? Even just a terrace house, where do you put three bins? And we're talking about adding an additional one.
1: Okay, so that and. I can't even remember where I'm up to, actually, with Labor and the Coalition bringing in the purple bins. The current plan, anyway, under the current government, is to bring in the fourth bin. Mm. We'll see if that happens. Nicole is calling from Glen Iris. What do you want to mention, Nicole?
3: I just wanted to mention that the younger populations of Melbourne are very pro-medium density housing in established suburbs. It allows us access to, I guess, more traditional suburbs, and I don't understand why the mayor would have such an aversion, and she used the word protection earlier. You're protecting properties that are not investing money in your communities. They're just sitting idle, sometimes with as little as one person in a huge expansive property, and it could be a home to five or six families who would be investing more money in Chapel Street, who might actually reinvigorate some of the things that you're talking about. It doesn't make sense, and it's really frustrating as a young person to hear blanket opposition from a person in power.
1: Melina?
0: There's no blanket opposition. I've supported hundreds of multi-unit dwellings and supported planning scheme changes to put in the planning scheme to allow multi-unit and high-rise dwellings. You just got to look around South Yarra railway station. What I'm referring to is we've actually identified 34% more high-rise inner city development in Stonington, whereas the government is throwing all of that away and saying 50,000 is your target. It's actually less than what we've said we can do.
1: Although
0: at the
1: they're
0: same
1: in different
0: time,
1: places and they're at different heights. Maybe if I can, Nicole, thank you for your point. If I can sort of broaden it, if I argue the case for the state Labor government at the moment, for decades, councils have been asked to provide more housing. It hasn't happened. I know the argument from the councils is there's approvals and they don't get built. The state government argument is the only way to unlock suburbs like Paran and Windsor is to say, right, within 500 metres of the train station, you've got more flexibility with a template, because the councils just have been knocking stuff back. It's the only way to make it happen. You heard Nicole's point of view. Maybe the state government's got a point. You guys have stopped it from happening.
0: Well, we haven't. And the proof's in the pudding. Just go down to South Yarra Railway Station and have a look at the 10,000 residents that live between South Yarra Railway Station and Toorak Road and Chapel Street.
1: Yeah, but we need more people closer to Paran Station and Windsor Station.
0: Well, Raf, we've approved 3,000 new dwellings around the Chapel Street precinct alone. They haven't been built.
1: So are they along Chapel Street, are they?
0: It's in the surroundings, that 400 metres that you referred to.
1: And are they sort of 3-4 stories, or are they a bit bigger than
0: high that? High-rise, yeah.
1: They're higher than that.
0: Yep, 3,000 and they have not been built.
1: Look, perfect illustration of what's going on there. We'll be talking more about this as we lead into the state election proper, which technically begins next month but really has already started. Nicole, thank you for your call. Melina says, the Mayor of Stonington Council. Got a call here from Calvin, who is in Paran. What's your question about, Calvin?
4: Hi, Raf. I'm sure the mayor's aware of the vacant block next to Paran Station.
0: Yes, it's in the same street as me, Calvin.
4: Yes, I know where you live, Melina. the previous buildings there have been demolished a long time. There doesn't seem to be any obvious signs of progress on building the new development there, which is an aged care facility, as I understand it.
0: My understanding is that's correct. It's still an aged care facility. So, Calvin, you may be fully aware of the history behind that development site. It was bought, it was fast-tracked through COVID as a shovel-ready project. It wasn't shovel-ready at the time.

0: time. It never progressed.
1: Approved, but the developer
0: didn't
1: go ahead.
0: It was approved. So firstly, council refused it because it was too high for that location. Then the residents took it to VCAT. VCAT endorsed it, believed it still should be approved. Refused. Then the minister called it in and approved it, despite the VCAT decision. And now it's been sitting idle. It's out of our hands. It's now, because it's a ministerial decision, it still sits with the minister to progress, and council has no say. We've advocated, we got the building demolished because it was, there were squatters in there, illegal activity.
1: But at the moment, the developer's massive fire,
0: but it's just sitting there as a vacant site purely because they had to demolish the building because of it being set alight by squatters.
1: Actually, at the moment, it's still approved, but just not going ahead and out of your control.
0: Well, it is approved, but they may change the design because now they can build 16 stories on that site as opposed to the original approval, which I think was around 6 to 8. But I'd love to see it developed. It's an eyesore. And thank you, Calvin, for calling in about it. But I find it very frustrating.
1: Calvin, thank you. Jane's got a question calling from Toorak. What's your question about, Jane?
2: Oh, good morning, Raf and Mayor. Thank you for taking my call. I'm just ringing about some trees that were recently removed from a property that's being renovated, a whole line of established beautiful trees. And when we rang the council to see why permission was given to remove the trees, the council was not even aware they'd been removed. And I just think at this time that we need the green canopy for heat protection. I just wondered what the situation.
1: So that's a property on St George's Road, is it?
2: Yes.
1: Okay. Yeah. We won't name the property. Don't give any identifying details away. But council didn't know about those trees being removed.
0: And very often it happens. People know the rules and may choose to ignore them for their own reasons. We certainly will pursue those fines for people that.
1: How much are the fines? They're quite a lot, aren't they?
0: They're quite a lot.
1: Thousands?
0: We did advocate to increase them. And very often now with development sites, we put a bond on significant trees. But unfortunately.
1: I'm guessing tens of thousands, that property might be worth many
0: millions of dollars.
1: So cost of doing business.
0: Exactly.
1: Okay. Look, I'll give you a chance to win your golden ticket in a moment. Final thought, Melina Sayre, for the good people of Stonington Council. What's the number one thing you haven't been able to solve that you wish you could solve?
0: I'd love to have a bottomless pit of money so we could just build more sports centres, more sports grounds for our children and really, spend a lot of money to just reinvigorate our shopping strips, including Chapel Street, so they're back to their former glory and they look beautiful for our local community and our businesses.
1: We'd all love a bottomless pot of money. Thank you for coming in.
0: Thank you, Raf.
1: Melina Sayre, the Mayor of Stonington Council. Your golden ticket code word for today is Eden. After the news, talking TV, we're going to talk about the new Netflix show, East of Eden. It's based on a John Steinbeck book. Eden is your code word for your golden ticket. A reminder, it's the Phillip Island MotoGP, the greatest showman circus spectacular, La Boheme, and tickets to the Jazz Festival. 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
7: Good morning, Natasha McFarlane with ABC News. It's been a fourth consecutive night of firebombings with six cars torched in suburban Melbourne streets. Rosie Barnett reports from Oakley East.
8: Residents here in Oakley East woke around 5 this morning to an almighty bang, running out to find their car engulfed in flames. It's one of six vehicles set alight overnight. An hour earlier, a family of 8 were forced to flee their Springvale home when flames spread from their burning car to their house. They've told the ABC it's the second time one of their cars has been torched. Meanwhile, across town in Reservoir, 4 cars at 2 separate locations also went up in flames. Police say those 2 arson attacks are linked. There have been 7 residential properties targeted across Melbourne this week.
7: Victoria's tobacco regulator says it's seen about a 300% increase in reports of suspicious behaviour since the state's new illicit tobacco laws came into effect. The figure has been revealed this morning after 774 ABC Melbourne's Raf Epstein says he was approached by someone offering to sell illegal cigarettes outside a store that was given a closure notice. Tobacco Licensing Victoria Chief Executive Bree Oliver has told 774 ABC Melbourne every report of suspicious behaviour behaviour helps police and the regulator know where to find illicit traders.
9: We know, obviously, that the community needs to see concentrations of effort, and while they may see some stores open and close, we're paying attention to all the information that we have, and just because they don't see us in those stores, it doesn't mean that we're not taking action to share information and look at other measures.
7: About 60 stores found selling black market tobacco have been shut over the past month. The federal Greens leader appears to have doubled down on his stance against providing direct military aid to Ukraine to defend itself against Russia. Over the weekend, David Shoebridge told the Sydney Morning Herald the Greens opposed Russia's illegal invasion but did not support direct military assistance unless backed by the UN Security Council. The stance drew criticism from the government, opposition and Ukraine's ambassador to Australia. But Senator Shoebridge says his party's support for the people of Ukraine is rock solid.
10: We absolutely support Australia giving humanitarian aid, civilian aid to the people of Ukraine, to the Ukrainian government in resisting the illegal invasion from Russia.
7: The latest rental report from Domain reveals rents remain at record highs, but they have stabilised. Ariana Levy reports.
11: Across the capital cities, house rents were recorded at a median price of about $700 per week. Meanwhile, units rose a modest 1.5%, and that brought the median to about $690 per week. Brisbane, Perth, Adelaide and Melbourne all recorded flat rates, despite those capital cities having the lowest vacancy rates in the country. Sydney, as well as Canberra, were the only capital cities that recorded a house rent decline. Sydney was about down by about $5, while Canberra recorded a decline of about $10 per week.
7: US President Donald Trump says he should win this year's Nobel Peace Prize. The Nobel Committee will announce the winner of the prestigious award tomorrow evening. Mr. Trump has waged war with Iran and is yet to broker peace in Ukraine, but he insists he deserves the prize.
12: I did things that nobody else has ever done. I'm not bragging, I'm just telling you the facts. No president probably has settled any wars. I settled 8 wars, and big ones, saved millions and millions of lives.
7: Parties to some of those conflicts dispute Mr. Trump's diplomatic role, and fighting has flared again in several of those regions. And to sports, Stephen Canelio has signed on for a 16th AFL season, agreeing to a one-year deal to stay with Greater Western Sydney. The 32-year-old former club captain sits fourth on the Giants' all-time games list, having played 248 games in orange and charcoal. Canelio enters next year as the sole remaining Giant from the club's inaugural AFL campaign in 2012. To the weather, there's a strong wind warning for the East Gippsland coast. For the state, patchy morning fog and frost about and south of the ranges, a dry and mostly sunny day, mild to warm with light to moderate northeasterly winds. For Melbourne, sunny today and heading for a top of 23 degrees. Tomorrow, mostly sunny, 26. Saturday, a shower or two with a top of 21. Sunday, partly cloudy, 23. Monday, showers and 22 degrees. Right now it's 16 degrees in the city. 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
1: I'll tell you who is going into the draw for the golden ticket. I'll get to that. I'll mention who's going into the draw just before 11. You'll get another chance with Bridge this afternoon and some of the other shows. And Charlie will announce the winner of the draw for the golden ticket tomorrow afternoon. Today's Thursday, isn't it? Yes, that'll be tomorrow afternoon. I want to come back as well to your calls about tobacco stores and firebombing. It's just, I mean, 4 in one morning between 2 a.m. and 5 a.m. from Resi to Oakley. 4 different attacks in one day, 8 this week. What's that? I've lost track of how many cars in driveways.

0: it's been firebombed. We'll come back to all of that. The number's 1300 222 774. Every Thursday, though, we speak about what is on your TV. A book written in the 50s, set, what, about 100 years ago by a well-known novelist. The show is East of Eden, based on the John Steinbeck book. If you've seen it, I'd love to hear from you. 1300 222 774. East of Eden has an intriguing villain. I'm sure you've seen a show like that. Give us a call. 1300 222 774.
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4: Right.
6: Could you be quiet, please? 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
7: 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Welcome
0: to
7: television.
0: To talk to us about East of Eden and to talk to us about why we can sometimes be intrigued by and captivated by a villain, Siobhan Duck joins you. Siobhan's entertainment content producer at News Corp Australia. Morning, Siobhan.
8: Good morning. Have you managed to see any of this one, Raf?
0: Oh, I'm an absolute sucker. You know, just tell me Florence Pugh's in it and I am there. But tell me, or tell everyone, because a lot of people won't have seen East of Eden. They may be aware of John Steinbeck. What's the basic setup?
8: Well, you know, you've actually summed up quite well to begin with by saying that Florence Pugh is in it and that you wouldn't have wanted to watch it without her, because the director and creator of this, the woman who adapted it from the original novel, is Zoe Kazan. And she said she only had Florence in mind when she was crafting her version of Kathy. Now, if the name Kazan sounds familiar, that's because she is a Nepo baby. She is the granddaughter of Ilya Kazan, who directed the original adaptation of this book with James Dean in 1955. And a lot of us, when we think of this film, we think instantly of James Dean, his brooding performance.
0: I didn't realise the connection. Wow, that's amazing.
8: Yeah. Right. Well, I think it adds a kind of an extra meta twist to it because, of course, this story is famously about dynasties and the sins of the father being born onto the son, based on the Bible, and then, of course, Steinbeck's novel. And here we have, like in a meta twist, that Kazan, granddaughter of Ilya Kazan, is putting her own version on it. Is she influenced by her grandfather when she has gone into the career that she's in? Has she used the influence of the film when she's made her version? So it's a nice twist.
0: Oh,
8: certainly the thing that everyone is talking about with this one is that she has interpreted the story quite differently to how her grandfather did. When Ilya did it, of course, it was in the 1950s when the book was written, and he took a pretty predictable Hollywood take on it that you would see at the time. He just focused on the final chapters of the book, which was about the youngest sons, Cal and Aaron. James Dean played Cal in it, and left behind the previous chapters, which focused more on their father, their father's brother, and their mother. This series, and that's the beauty of a series, is it has a lot more scope to delve into the whole story, and it gives us a lot more detail on their mother, who is played by Florence Pugh. In the book, Steinbeck described her pretty much just as a monster, someone who was born evil. And in the film, we only get this kind of very shadowy idea of who Kathy was. She's this evil presence in everyone's life who's manipulated, who's murdered, who's kind of sent everyone's lives upside down. Zoe has taken a different tact. She's explained to us, and we get this quite a fulsome way in episode two, why Kathy becomes the woman that she does, why she murders, why she decides to run a brothel, why she abandons her sons. And we discover that in Zoe's version, Kathy was in fact a victim, survivor of childhood sexual abuse. Now, a lot of fans of the original movie and novel have been up in arms about this, saying, oh, you know, it's just typical of the modern world. We're always wanting to explain away things. Kathy was just meant to be evil. I actually think, for me, it added real depth to the

0: story, because the whole point of Steinbeck's novel is, do people have a choice over who they become, or is your destiny preordained from birth? The fact that Kathy wasn't born a monster but became a monster because of her circumstances, because she was born a woman, and a woman in that period, which is the late 1800s to the early 1900s, had very little say over her destiny. You know, she didn't have the same rights that we are lucky to have now here in Australia. So she very much decided, well, to make it in a man's world, this is what I am going to be forced to do. And I think that poses a really interesting question.
1: Siobhan Duck, beautifully summing up East of Eden. My brain is working overtime. If you've seen this, it is based on the Steinbeck novel. It does sprawl from the American Civil War into the early 1900s. Florence Pugh is the star. I'll play you a little bit of her speaking. If you've seen East of Eden, but really at the heart of it is something Siobhan said, Florence Pugh is utterly compelling as someone who makes some really terrible choices. Like, is she evil? Does she have a choice? Is she forced into this? It's not so simple. Emma's calling from Lara. What do you want to mention, Emma? You've seen this?
2: Yes. Hi, Dr. Ruff. Hi, Dr. Siobhan. I totally agree with Dr. Siobhan about the character of Kathy, and that she is, you know, does make some terrible choices, but it is a man's world, and the only way that women could have any power could be the choices that she made. I was meant to be doing lots of uni work over the weekend, and I watched the entire thing.
1: Was that 7-8 hours?
2: Yeah, I watched it actually in conjunction with watching the My Brilliant Career adaptation as well.
0: Yeah,
2: so
0: right.
2: I was just in history. It was amazing. But yeah, Florence Pugh is brilliant. The photography, it's filmed in New Zealand, which is really beautiful.
1: Is it?
2: A lot of it.
0: It is.
1: Oh, wow.
0: And it features lots of Australians, actually.
1: Yes,
0: it's interesting.
2: Yes, it does.
1: New Zealand, that's amazing. And Emma, have you read the book?
2: No, but I'm going to watch the James Dean, and then I'm going to read the book because I loved it so much.
1: Yeah.
2: And I just wanted to mention also Christopher Abbott, who plays one of the brothers.
1: Yes.
2: He's really amazing. And he's like an American Kit Harington, you know, the man who
1: played... He is totally an American Kit Harington, isn't he? I keep on thinking I'm watching Kit. Absolutely.
2: Yeah.
1: Beautiful observation, Emma. Thank you. East of Eden is the TV show. It's on Netflix. If you've seen it, or if you've got another show with an utterly compelling, immoral character, like Florence Pugh, I might call an intriguing villain. 1300-222-774 is the number. Siobhan Duck is with us as well. She does entertainment stuff at News Corp. Let me just play you a little bit. This is Florence Pugh. There's a fair, well, not heaps, but there's some critical narration. Her character is Kathy Ames. This is the opening scene from East of Eden.
3: I believe there are monsters born in this world to human parents. A monster is a variation from the accepted normal, to a greater or less degree. But evil is not always apparent at first glance. It can come cloaked in beauty, or goodness, or power, or love.
1: And that is Florence Pugh, who is in, I think, practically every scene after a certain point in this show. I want to know more from Siobhan Duck about why this show works well. I think it works well. I just want to bring in Alex first, calling from Sassafras. What do you want to mention, Alex?
4: Oh, hi, Raph. Look, I was captivated by that series from the very first scene. I identified with some of the characters, which only on in the terms that, you know, the powerless woman. It's a series that I binged it all in one day, which I didn't want to, because I wanted to leave some more for the next day, but I couldn't do it. I went back and watched the whole lot. And I could really see the old Hollywood Zoe Kazan grandness to it, you know, greatness to it. It really shined through. I kept thinking, why does this look so amazing? And I haven't seen anything since, I think, Deadwood, as good as that.
1: I
4: love Deadwood. I love the scene, as the scenery. Her acting was amazing. All the actors captivated me, held me. I

0: I get a bit tired often with dynasty stories. It feels like they're trying to cram a lot in. This doesn't do that. It does it so well. We get many generations of the one family, but it doesn't feel like they've taken shortcuts with anyone's stories. Everyone is given their moment on the show. I think it is impeccably cast. I touched on before the fact there's some Aussie faces in there. They all give brilliant performances. We've got Anita Hay, we have Leanna Wellesman, and of course, the best, Joseph Zada, who plays Cal, one of the troubled sons of Florence Pugh's character. And the other son is interestingly played by Kate Winslet's son.
1: Oh, right.
0: And yeah, and it's just
1: It's got Nepo written all
0: all of
1: over
0: it.
1: it.
0: It certainly does, but you know, somehow that brings something to this story because of what the story is about.
1: Yeah.
0: It definitely got me thinking. For me, my favourite chapters of the whole story were set inside the brothel, with the brilliant Martha Plimpton
1: Yes.
0: playing the brothel madam who
1: No spoilers, Siobhan.
0: decides to
1: No
0: take.
1: spoilers.
0: No. But yet, the relationship between her character and Florence Pugh's character is just so beautifully drawn and complicated and sad. And it is worth watching just for those installments.
1: We're talking about East of Eden. It is based on the Steinbeck book. I'm just still blown away by the fact that Zoe Kazan is the granddaughter of Elia Kazan, who was reviled for decades because he named the McCarthyist sort of communist witch hunts, but he didn't stop that. That didn't stop him having a successful career. He made the original adaptation of East of Eden, the James Dean film. If you've seen this, East of Eden, starring Florence Pugh, or if you've got any good villain that's just really compelling on screen, give us a call, 1300 222 774.
2: Kids, they're small, they're loud. They think they know everything. 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
2: And unfortunately for me, they're back and they play hard!
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1: Florence Pugh's actually got form at playing malevolence, and you're unsure of the source of her malevolence. She was in an amazing film called Lady Macbeth. Strong recommend if you need it. More of a fill after you've watched East of Eden. It's a film. It's called Lady Macbeth. Nothing to do with the Shakespeare play. But Claudia's calling from Seaford about East of Eden. What do you want to mention, Claudia?
7: Oh, I just love the show. I thought that it was about time that they sort of put a movie, a mini series like this, without all the Hollywood tentacles in it. You know, it was the cast was magnificent. I think they were all great, especially the character Lee and Florence. Oh, she was just absolutely marvelous. And it's a very sad story. That's just the one thing that I felt for this woman.
1: Yeah.
7: And I thought, yes, she had a horrible, she was traumatized. And at least, you know,
1: No spoilers,
7: we know,
1: Claudia. No spoilers.
7: Yeah,
1: no spoilers.
7: I know. Yes. So you could see that, you know, she lost trust. Yes, I'm trying to sort of not to say too much about this.
1: It's hard. Claudia, thank you. Great to hear from you. I'll come back to Siobhan Duck in a moment. Deb's calling from Warrandyte. What do you want to tell us, Deb?
8: Oh, it was just exquisite. I would recommend it to everybody. It's just beautifully shot. And New Zealand is the star, of course, a beautiful landscape. But what stood out for me was Florence Pugh's performance of, you actually understand, without any spoilers, you actually understand why she is the way she is. And that's what makes watching her so compelling. And I agree with Siobhan. It's beautifully cast. And the other main element for me was Hoon Lee as Mr. Lee. He
1: oh,
8: was
1: yeah.
8: just
0: yes.
8: just extraordinary, bringing that, you know, the marginalised Chinese and marginalised women. So it's really dragged those two marginalised groups into really sharp focus, which is not present in the book. It was just for that reason. They've pulled it straight into the 21st century, and it was

0: obviously very important because Florence Pugh is a producer on it as well. And by all accounts, it's taken them a long time to get it to the screen. So all of the care that they've taken is right there in the product. It's just highly recommend.
1: High recommend. Kieran Hines as well, who was in Narrow Road to the Deep North and Game of Thrones. He's plays an Irish character. I mean, they're all quite extraordinary. Siobhan, I got to confess, until someone said it was filmed in New Zealand, I just assumed it was California. Just tell me a bit more. What else is interesting about the production or the people behind the camera?
2: Do you know, it's funny you ask me that, but my sister-in-law actually worked on this doing the makeup.
1: Oh, wow.
2: And yeah, she was over here visiting recently, and I said to her, what was it like? She said it was just amazing, and she said, I hope you love it because it was such an amazing series to work on, brilliant cast, and everyone had a sense that they were working on something that was really special.
1: Wow.
2: And that was so grounded in history and wanting to honour the history of that particular production and story.
1: And the brother with the red hair, I'm sorry, terrible with names, he's in the Spielberg West Side Story.
2: Yes, yes, exactly. And they actually expanded his role. He was only meant to be in a couple of episodes, but he gave such a beautiful performance that when they saw the rushes, they said, hold on a sec, we need to give him a bit more time. And I'm glad they did because, you know, that character, like I said earlier, sometimes when you've got these big dynastical stories, can often just kind of get skipped over a bit and you only see a bit of them. But this one really gives everyone a bit of a space to breathe. And look, for me, I loved getting a bit of an explainer in how someone becomes bad.
1: Oh, yeah.
2: I think the old days of, you know, the moustache twirling villain is a bit tedious. And I think we want to know more about why people do the things that they do. And we're seeing Hollywood do that increasingly. I think as well, another one that's on at the moment is Carrie, which examines in more detail why she did the things she did. And I found that fascinating. And there's another one coming up called Crystal Lake, which is unpacking the villain who was the mother of Jason in those terrible horror films. Oh, we get a bit of an idea about her too.
1: Oh, my God.
2: The only one I think, Raph, is the exception to the rule with wanting to understand the villain more, for me, is the Star Wars prequels. Because I didn't need to know that about Darth Vader. Yeah, I'm quite happy to just see him in the black suit, heavy breathing.
1: Siobhan, you're the right age to say that, but you'll offend people in other generations. we're talking about East of Eden, though. We are talking about villains. Florence Pugh plays the villain in this one. Sam's calling in Preston with another nomination for intriguing villain. Who is it, Sam?
3: Oh, hi. I haven't seen East of Eden, but I thought of a morally conflicted villain in Breaking Bad, the main character, Walter White.
1: Oh, yes.
3: Who, you know, sort of starts out as a boring chemistry teacher and finds out he doesn't have so long to live, so turns villain to look after his family and after he's gone. And, yeah,
1: Only joking, Sam.
3: Bit of an old one, but...
1: Totally joking. Brian Cranston, it'll be... As many people have said, when Bryan Cranston dies, he plays Walter White in Breaking Bad. The first line of his obituary is going to be Breaking Bad, and Bryan Cranston deserves all of that recognition. Lucy's calling from Geelong. What's your nomination for an intriguing villain, Lucy?
4: Raph, my husband couldn't believe that I'd never watched The Sopranos, so he's making me go through it again. Tony Soprano. I don't know whether to love him or feel horrified, but in terms of exploring what makes someone do and be who they are, I feel he's my nomination.
1: Oh, yeah. So have you watched it all, or are you in the middle of The Sopranos?
4: I'm only up to series two. One of your producers said... wait till the end, maybe I'll change my mind.
1: Oh, I disagree. There's a lot of debate there. I'm jealous, actually, Lucy. Jealous that you've got that to experience. You're lucky.
4: Yes, it is really evocative and powerful and just makes you reflect on yourself and who am I and what am I the good person?
1: Yeah.
4: What would I do in those circumstances?
1: Oh, James Gandolfini, valet him. And June's calling from Wood End with another nomination. What's yours, June?
5: I had also watched the Lizzie Borden miniseries story.

0: I think it's on Netflix as well, and set in a very similar era. Obviously, it's based on a true story, but a really interesting take on her. It's pretty graphic in some of the scenes, but it just delves into that sort of female villain character. And yeah, it was just amazing. I watched my brewing career, that and East of Eden, so I'm so period out.
1: It's good, isn't it? Yeah, I know. We're lucky, right? We're lucky. Got to be able to afford the streaming, but we're lucky to have this sort of TV. There is still good TV being made. The show June mentioned is Monster, The Lizzie Borden Chronicles. There's My Brilliant
2: Career.
1: And
2: that's part of an anthology, actually, Raph.
1: Oh, right.
2: They look at a whole heap of real-life killers and examine their story. They also did the Menendez brothers. In one of them, they did Ed Gein. All are quite tonally different, but they give you interesting insights. And, of course, because they're real, that can cause a lot more, I suppose, debate publicly about whether it's fair to do that. The Menendez one, definitely. Certainly, because it's so recent, a lot of people had issues with that.
1: Siobhan, I'll get to more calls on East of Eden in a moment, but I'm just curious. I know you've got lots of TV sort of on the boil. What's another show you're excited about? Maybe you've watched a bit of it or you haven't yet, but what's over the horizon that you're excited about?
2: Well, this isn't a show, but it's a film coming out again on Netflix, and I think it's out tomorrow, Animals. It is a return to form for Ben Affleck for me.
1: Oh.
2: He directs, he wrote it, and he stars in it, and he plays a aspiring mayoral candidate, and he and his wife's lives are turned upside down when their son is taken.
1: Oh, gosh. Oh, my Lord. I find those ones hard to watch. But it's good, is it?
2: It's great. Okay. It's great. It reminded me of, I don't know if you recall, a film from a few decades ago now, Ransom, with Mel Gibson and Gary Sinise,
1: which
2: is a real kind of...
1: That's hard to watch, too.
2: ...plot twists and turns. It is. But, you know, it's one of those edge-of-your-seat rides, and lots of secrets are revealed about everybody... all the main players in the equation. And Gillian Anderson is in it too, and she can do no wrong as far as I'm concerned.
1: I'm with you. Siobhan, thanks so much for joining us today.
2: Pleasure.
1: Siobhan Duck, entertainment content producer at News Corp Australia. Kathy's got more observations, though, on the show we've been talking about, East of Eden. What do you want to say, Kathy?
3: I just wanted to say, Raph, that I'd watch anything Florence Pugh was in, but I thought her accent was terrible because she's English. That really drove me crazy.
1: I didn't notice the accent at all. Right, interesting.
3: Oh, didn't you?
1: No.
3: Oh, yeah, because she's got such a beautiful English-speaking voice. And I did think that Adam Trask was more the villain than what she was, but they at least did delve into the...
1: You mean her husband? Dad? The husband.
3: Yeah, the husband, sorry, Adam Trask. Mm. But from the female abused perspective, it did give more clarity. And at that period of time, it was a woman acting like a man in a man's world.
1: Yeah, look, I've spent my whole time wondering... what her motivations were. Kathy, if you want more of that, she stars in a film called Lady Macbeth. It's about 10 years old. It's set...
3: Yes, I've seen that.
1: Right. So it's like,
3: she's brilliant.
1: Great jam. Now, Florence Pugh can do no wrong. Kathy, thank you for your call. Just some other nominations on the text. Frances McDormand in the TV series Olive Kittredge, wonderful, questionable character. Someone else, excellent villain in Luther, Bruce Wilson's character Alice, exquisite. And, of course, top of the pops, Dexter. Fantastic semi-hero villain situation. It's very confusing morally. I've never been able to watch Dexter. Like, that's serial killer territory. I love the actor, but I've never been able to stomach that. We will next week talk about... Excuse me, next week. It's the finale of that amazing decades-long 7-Up experience that screened last night on SBS. So we will talk about the culmination of that many decades-long documentary. I mean, it's the original reality TV show, isn't it, 7-Up? It's finally sort of effectively winding up. We'll talk about that next week on Thursday on Screen Time. I'll get back to your calls in a moment. But let's get some news headlines right now with Natasha McFarlane. Good morning.
4: Good morning, Raf. The latest rental data shows rents are flatlining in most capital cities and they've even fallen in a few in the past 3 months. The Domain report suggests that despite severe rental shortages, landlords are struggling to increase rents due to tenants hitting their affordability limit. Those responsible for destroying 6 cars in multiple firebombings across Melbourne this morning are still on the run. Police say 2 firebombings in Reservoir in the city's north this morning are linked. Meanwhile, firefighters responded to another incident in Springvale and a car fire in Oakley, both in the southeast. 12 people across those two locations had to evacuate their homes because of the torched vehicles in their driveways. Port Phillip Council are calling on the federal government to establish a fund to support local councils with the costs of climate adaptation. Councillors unanimously voted in favour of the motion, which also seeks to advocate for the federal government to hold industries responsible for significant greenhouse gas emissions financially responsible. And Donald Trump insists he deserves to win this year's Nobel Peace Prize. The winner will be announced tomorrow. The US president claims he's settled 8 wars, a statement that's been disputed by some of the parties in these conflicts. Melbourne's weather sunny with a top today of 23. Right now it's 17 degrees. There'll be more news at 11 o'clock.
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11: Mornings with Raf Epstein.
1: Coming up, preeclampsia. I'm sure you've heard of that. You might have experienced that. But preeclampsia has an impact on something like 3 to 8% of pregnancies in Australia. There is now a new trial for a drug that might help with preeclampsia. So you'll hear more about that before 11 o'clock. It's 26 minutes to 11 on 774. I told this story earlier, but if you missed it, I was just buying stuff for dinner on Tuesday night, and instead of going to my local supermarket, I went a bit further down the road. One part of the story I didn't tell, I went to the South Asian grocery because they also have this really cheap, really good chai out of the vending machine. Like, it is just, it's sensational. So any excuse to walk to that grocery store, like, I'll take it, because that chai is just like, it is chef's kiss. Anyway, on the way there, I wasn't telling you about the story about because of that. On the way there, I go past one of the illegal tobacco stores near my house. It's been selling illegal tobacco for quite a while. It's been shut. It's got one of the yellow stickers on the front. It's got the metal shutters across the glass. It's got the blinds down. As I lean in to read the little yellow penalty notice that's been posted on the shop window, I'm leaning in trying to read the fine print. I've got glasses, right? I need to lean in and read things now. I'm of that age. This guy surprises me. He just whispers, right? He whisper, says quietly into my ear, "Oh, you're looking for cigarettes." And I'm like, where's this guy come from? He's a bit taller than me, my age, got a beard, got a bit more hair than me, got one of those dirty fluoro jumpers on. He's like, "You're looking for cigarettes." This is a tobacco store that's been closed. This is over the road from a police station, literally over the road from a police station. As I said, you could crawl from the police station door to the front door of this shuttered tobacco shop. He points up the road at someone, because I ask him, where are the cigarettes? He points up the road to someone. There's someone standing there 20 metres away. He's clearly got stuff, I don't know, couldn't work out if it's under his coat or in his bags, but he looks like he's carrying stuff. That's where the cigarettes are. So the tobacco store has been shuttered by the new tobacco licensing people, but someone is selling illegal cigarettes out the front of that store. Now, I was telling that story because that's the illustration of what's going on across this city. We don't know if it's linked to all of the firebombings that are going on. We've been very used to having tobacco stores firebombed over the last few years right here in Melbourne. But the people shuttering those stores are Tobacco Licensing Victoria. I told my story to their chief operating officer, Bree Oliver. And of course, I should have expected this. I didn't. This is what she said to me.
7: Raf, can I ask you first, did you make a report of suspicious activity on our website? That's
1: gov.au/tobacco-licensing.
7: Reports of suspicious behaviour are right on the website there.
1: So I was admonished, not admonished, but Bree Oliver was saying, look, they can't be everywhere. It's fair enough. I also mentioned I've reported a few of the illegal stores near me a couple of times to Crime Stoppers. Actually, one of the ones I didn't, this is the part of the story I didn't tell. One of the ones I reported to Crime Stoppers, they moved four doors down and they're now twice the size. They sort of renovated and expanded. Anyway, it's clearly a problem, right? The sale of illicit tobacco, how we deal with it has caught the attention of national parties. By that, I mean, parties in the federal parliament, like the Federal Coalition and One Nation. It's clearly caught the attention of politicians in Victoria. When Jacinta Allan was premier, she introduced this licensing scheme that is now finally leading to these closures. How much of an impact is it having? Dale called from Boronia. He summed up the impact this way.
9: You know the earth tremor we had the other night?
1: Yes.
9: That was the sound of all the people selling illegal tobacco shivering in their boots that there's a website where you can report their activities. I'm sure they're terrified.
1: So that's how some of you assess how effective this enforcement will be. I do want to know if you buy the illegal ones. You are contributing to organised crime. I hear that it's an addiction. I hear how expensive the cigarettes are, if you don't know. It's $1.50 per stick. It's actually $1.55. on every single cigarette in a legal cigarette pack. That's why they're so expensive. Marshall's in Wagoonya. What do you want to say, Marshall?
12: No, I'm not in Wagoonya anymore. I'm in between Catamite and Jet. But, what I was going to say, I'm listening to these people like the police and the anti-drug. To me, the way they're talking, they're like Vito Corleone talking to his minions, you know, we fix this mob up, we fix that mob up, you know, it just seemed like another cartel thrown into the picture.
1: What do you mean by cartel? Do you mean that they're detached from reality, the police and the tobacco licensing people?
12: No, I think it's more that the usury, the money that they're losing from the tobacco sales. Now, I smoke Chop Chop, and I think probably the best idea for me to, you know, got a bit of an FU attitude towards governments, and probably the best FU attitude I can have towards the government would be give up smoking and not paying the tax. But,
1: well, we're all going to have to pay your bills, aren't we, Marshall, when you go to hospital?
12: You know, I'm 64 years of age and I've been to hospital once, and that was my appendix ruptured. So, you know, I've...
1: But let's get back to what you said, Marshall. Are you saying that there's something that all the tobacco licensing people are interested in is the revenue that goes to the federal government? Is that what you mean?
12: That's how it feels. I know there's more to the picture than that. I know the health, but that's just how it feels to me, you know?
1: Yeah.
12: I'm just going to throw something a little bit different, just talking to East of Eden. When I first read that book,
1: yes,
12: as I was getting to the end of the book, I started getting all emotional and upset because I think it's probably my favourite book I've ever read.
1: Oh, wow.
12: I just was getting to the end of the book. I was getting all upset and emotional. I've read it a few times since then, of course, but yeah.
1: Have you watched the TV show?
12: No, I haven't. I haven't got Netflix on at the moment.
1: Okay.
12: Yeah, I know. I couldn't swallow the movie, even though I do have it on DVD and I pull it out every now and again and just miss.
1: Well, you've got
12: too
1: it on
12: much.
1: DVD, but you don't like to get to the end of it.
12: Oh, no, I've got over that now because I know I can always pick it up and read the book again.
1: Great to hear from you, Marshall. I didn't know we were going to leap from the cigarettes to East of Eden, but I'm glad you did. And just a reminder, I'm glad you've only been to hospital once. The science is clear, right? These things kill you, right? Like, the science is clear. But I understand that smoking is a complicated phenomenon, physical, social, everything else. One other call I just wanted you to hear again, because there's so many people calling saying, look, I smoke. Look, I buy this stuff. It's cheap. Someone rang earlier and said, look, I'm a pensioner. So of course I'm going to buy the cheap ones, because that was the question. This is linked to organised crime. We don't know how linked. It's clearly organised crime behind this. We don't know if there's a tobacco link to all of the firebombings this week. Four separate cars, four separate homes targeted this morning, just this morning in Melbourne. So that prompted a call from Jennifer. She was ringing from Heathmont. She's an ex-smoker. What she was really pointing to was we need to focus more on, for smokers, their personal responsibility.
13: Stop whinging about the cost of cigarettes, because the tax on cigarettes helps pay for all of the impact that smoking does to people, you know, to yourself and to, you know, everybody else.
1: To yourself and everybody else. 1300 222 774 is the phone number. It is 18 minutes to 11. We also had a chat to Melbourne Uni this morning. They've got a new boss, a new vice chancellor. Of course, the number one issue for universities is how to tackle the international student issue. Universities are now reliant on international students and the revenue that they bring in. That's a feature of the system. Angus Taylor released his big migration cut policy yesterday. Worth listening to this, because he's really saying that the unis, not all of them, but some of them, are a part of the problem. Here's Angus Taylor spelling that out.
14: The perception is some of our universities have been selling not education, but migration pathways.
1: So that's one of the reasons for the crackdown on migration. Angus Taylor says some of the unis are providing just a way to come and live here, not really providing education. So, but when the current Labor government cuts international student numbers, which they are planning to do, if the coalition were to win the next federal election in 28, and if they were to cut international student numbers even more, it's going to impact on the unis. Carolyn Evans is the new professor as Vice Chancellor of Melbourne University. She had this simple equation. Doesn't matter who's in charge. She reckons if international student numbers get cut, then unis are going to need more government money.
15: It's been poor public policy, and if we need to reduce the number of international students, and I understand why we might want to do that, then we've actually got to rethink all of the funding models for universities, not just assume you can take those people out and everything will be fine.
1: Professor, are you saying there, if anybody cuts the number of international students, governments need to give unis more money?
15: Yeah, effectively.
1: Yeah, effectively. Ian's been waiting patiently, calling from Frankston. What do you want to say, Ian?
16: Yeah, g'day, Raph. Yeah, about that, I was thinking about the purpose of education. And there's a lot of talk about bringing good people in and export dollars and all sorts of things, creating jobs. But isn't the point of education to make people smarter, make Australian citizens smarter? And if I could just give an example of what I'm talking about, we've had a shortage of doctors, so we import doctors. But we import people from overseas to learn to be doctors. Wouldn't it be better to train people? This is just an example of one industry. Train Australians to be doctors. It seems pretty obvious to me. And if it needs more investment by the government, raise taxes. Our tax rate in the 1950s, the top marginal rate used to be 75%. Tax gas, all that sort of thing. But it seems that if you're really patriotic, and I'm not against people coming out, people from overseas, but if you really want to make our country better, make our people smarter.
1: Do you reckon anybody's interested in higher taxes, Ian? Do you reckon any political party's going to ride to success on that idea?
16: I think it'd be a hard sell. But if you really lay out the reasons why, and I don't think really people take in why it's good for them, why more tax dollars can be good if it's spent right.
1: If it's spent right. There's so many things there, Ian, but thank you for raising all of them. Lots of tasty morsels, food for thought. Bill's calling from Currumburra. What do you want to mention, Bill?
17: Hi, Raph.
1: Hi.
17: I just wanted to mention something, hearkening back to your conversations the other day about migration. I went to my daughter's graduation at Vic Uni yesterday at the Flemington Racecourse, and it was like a meeting at the United Nations. It was marvellous.
1: Yeah, right.
17: I've never seen so many people from other countries previously together in one spot. It was fantastic. The families were so supportive, and the people addressed of the so many different communities from different countries. It was just marvellous. Would have sent anyone from one nation into heart palpitations being in that room. And I was just, I don't know whether these people are on visas or whether they're citizens of Australia or whatever, but it was just so wonderful. And congratulations to Vic Uni for putting it on. And they had a guy playing the equivalent of a didgeridoo. He had a special name for it. And a welcome and an explanation of Welcome to Country by Auntie, and I can't remember her name either, I'm sorry. Okay. But the whole thing was just so good about cultural immersion and the best of our country. So I just wanted to let people know it was marvellous.
1: Did you say your granddaughter or your daughter?
17: No, my daughter. She's mature age graduate. She's just got a Bachelor of Law. She's a...
1: Just.
17: I can't mention her occupation, sorry.
1: That's okay. She's got a law degree, though. Proud of her?
17: Yes. Yeah, bloody hard work with kids doing it later in your life. Crikey.
1: Crazy.
17: Marvellous.
1: Great
17: anyway, it was something positive, and I just wanted to let people know. So thank you for everything.
1: Thank you, Bill. Thank you. Thanks for calling.
17: No worries. Bye.
1: There you go. I don't know if you've had a chance. You may have been to university yourself. You might have been at one of those graduation ceremonies that are, you know, a small little hall. You might have more recently gone to some of the big mass graduation ceremonies. It's kind of like some sort of convention with tens of thousands of people. They are quite spectacular. 1300 222 774 is the phone number. In a moment, maybe a little bit of a step forward on preeclampsia. We'll come to that in a moment.
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1: Preeclampsia can affect any number of pregnancies, something like 3 to 8% of pregnancies in Australia. Finally, there's a bit of hope. It can be incredibly dangerous for the pregnant mum and the baby. But there's a new drug trial at the Royal Women's Hospital that might change things. We're joined by Professor Sean Brennecke, AO. The professor is Director of Research at the Royal Women's Hospital. Good morning.
20: Good morning, Raf, and hello to your listeners.
1: Just first, give me a definition for preeclampsia. Tell me a bit about it.
20: Yes, preeclampsia is the most common serious medical disorder of human pregnancy. It's troubled pregnant women and their babies throughout human history. Its key feature is the development of high blood pressure during the pregnancy. But it's not just high blood pressure. It impacts the organs of the mother, in particular her kidneys, her liver, her brain, and it also affects the baby because the placenta is affected in a way that means that the supply of oxygen and nutrition to the baby is decreased, and so the baby's growth is slowed in women who have this disease.
1: And how many people are affected by it?
20: Well, around the world, somewhere between 3 and 8% of pregnancies are complicated by preeclampsia.
1: And tell me a bit about the trial. What are you trying to do?
20: This is a really exciting development. Although we're able to modify some of the features of preeclampsia, for example, we can give mums blood pressure treatment to try and control their blood pressure, the condition inevitably progresses the longer a woman remains pregnant. And so far, the only real cure for preeclampsia has been to end the pregnancy for the sake of the mother's health and or the baby's health. And sometimes that can mean very premature delivery for the baby. With this new medicine that we are trialing, it promises to be a treatment that can actually cure the key cause of preeclampsia. We understand that the cause of preeclampsia is a protein that is released in excessive amounts by the placenta, which is why delivery is currently the only real cure. But with this new medicine, we're able to target the production of that protein by the placenta and reduce it to normal levels so that we're hopeful a pregnancy can be allowed to continue, ideally to full term.
1: Okay, so the drug, you know, I guess you know in the lab the drug's good at targeting the protein. Now you're trying it in women, pregnant women. Is that right?
20: That's correct.
1: And how many people do you need in the trial? How long does it take for you to, you know, work it into something solid?
20: We're aiming to recruit 60 women to this particular trial. The study has commenced at the Royal Women's Hospital here in Melbourne, but we're hoping to broaden the study.

0: study to include other sites here in Australia and also overseas.
1: Professor Sean Brennicky is who you're listening to from the Royal Women's. Professor, I mean, I don't understand anything about high blood pressure, but is it the same as, is all high blood pressure the same? Like, is it obvious that the protein is the problem, or was that in itself a difficult thing to discover?
0: No, preeclampsia is a special sort of high blood pressure problem. It specifically occurs only in human pregnancy, and it's caused, we believe, by this particular protein that's released from the placenta. So it's very different from the sort of high blood pressure that non-pregnant women and men might have. This particular protein damages the blood vessels of mothers during their pregnancy, and that is what leads to high blood pressure and poor blood flow to organs like the mum's brain, her liver and her kidneys, and also the poor blood flow through to the placenta, which is limiting the supply of oxygen and nutrition to the baby.
1: Okay, we're having a chat to Professor Brennicky about this drug trial that's going to take place at the Royal Women's to try and hopefully find a solution for preeclampsia. Professor, I hope you don't mind, but Anne got in touch from Albert Park. I think she might have had a previous interaction with you. Anne, what did you want to tell everyone?
2: Oh, hi, yes, 1997. My son had exomphalos, which is where his whole intestines, liver, kidneys, bowel all grew on the outside of his body. I was under the care of a surgeon who might be able to save him, but then I started getting dreadful, dreadful headaches. And I was recommended to see Professor Brennicky. That was monitored, and then one time I saw him, I think I was about 29 or 30 weeks pregnant, and he just said, "You're not leaving here," and I had to then just spend the next three weeks in the hospital being monitored while my son got monitored, because when he was born, he was taken by ambulance to the children's and I didn't see him for a month. Actually, I saw him for 4 weeks. I didn't hold him for a month, right, and he spent a long time in intensive care. But I wasn't even aware of preeclampsia. It was my second pregnancy, and I still get emotional. All hats off to those people who can help us.
1: So the professor really helped?
2: Well, absolutely. I mean, he was very firm and explained, you know, what was wrong. And, you know, I ended up with the powders under the tongue and all of those things, which is to bring your blood pressure down. And many years later, I don't have high blood pressure for other reasons as an older person. But, you know, we're both alive and well.
1: Great. So your son's well?
2: Yep. He went through 7 more operations. Shout out to Professor Alex Aldous, who many years ago separated the Papua New Guinea Siamese twins. Yeah. He was an extraordinary surgeon. He's since retired. But it was there were like 30 people in the operating theatre for me, and then many, many more for my son, who it's a very unusual, a significant mechanical abnormality.
1: Oh, look, Anne, thank you so much for getting in touch. Professor, I didn't know the conversation was going to go there, but Anne's basically saying you saved her and her son's life. I don't know. How does that feel?
0: Well, I feel very privileged to be able to help women in this particular situation, and thank you, Anne, for sharing your story with us. Anne was quite right in the way she described the situation. If a woman has developed preeclampsia, it is tremendously important that they come into hospital for careful observation so that their care can be optimised and the baby can be watched carefully. And it makes the point that one of the best things a pregnant woman can do is have regular checkups with her doctor or midwife so that her blood pressure can be monitored. And if it's raised at all, various further tests can be done to check whether or not it is preeclampsia that is developing.
1: Is it hard to spot?
0: Yes, it is, because the mum herself often feels quite well. The features of preeclampsia are internal. By the time it's quite severe, yes, she can have headaches, excessive swelling, pain in her tummy and so on. But for a long time before it becomes that severe, the mother's quite unaware that she has the condition, which is why it's really critical that regular checkups during pregnancy

0: See, measuring the blood pressure and so on can be done.
1: When do you think the trial, when do you think you'll have results from the trial?
0: It's unfortunately going to be probably 2 or 3 years before the full results are available. But this is a really exciting development. And as I say, probably for the first time in human history, we've got the potential of a treatment that has great promise for possibly curing this awful disease.
1: Wow, possibly curing. That's amazing. Thanks so much for joining us.
0: My pleasure. All the best.
1: Professor Sean Brennecke, AO there from the Royal Women's Hospital, director of their research. And huge thanks to, there's quite a number of people who have been treated by Sean Brennecke in the past, just saying thank you, basically saving their life. He is learned, patient and supportive, was someone else saying that she felt supported and helped by Professor Brennecke. I'll find out what's happening after 11 o'clock. First, though, a little bit of a drum roll, please. Because Sharon in Frankston is going into the draw for the golden ticket. Charlie will draw that ticket tomorrow afternoon. A reminder, it's tickets to the Phillip Island MotoGP, the Greatest Showman Circus Spectacular, La Boheme put on by Opera Australia, and Benjamin Clementine at the Melbourne International Jazz Festival. But sponsored by 774 and hosting the conversation hour after 11 is Mary Guerin. Good morning.
2: Hello. Good morning. I'm asking people how committed they are right now, more than 7 weeks out, to their vote in the state election. Not if they're swinging voters, if they're saying, look, I'm intending to vote XYZ.
1: I mean, I'm locked in.
2: Yeah. When they look within themselves, how rusted on are they? Costamaris is going to join us. He reckons more than 60% of voters surveyed have a soft vote.
1: Yeah.
2: More than 60%.
1: More than half.
2: More than half.
1: Right.
2: And of course, that makes campaigns more critical, more consequential. So what would it take for your vote to be knocked off course in the next 7 and a bit weeks? Those gaffes suddenly become more important. Well, maybe the ads. Do people even look at ads anymore? I don't know if they do.
1: I don't think you get a choice, Mary. You're going to be looking at ads, whether or not people do look at ads.
2: Also, I'm going to ask, what would it take for you to give up your wood heater? They're bad for us. What would it take to give it up?
1: Drag it out of my cold, dead hands.
2: Okay. Well, I'll get the doctors to talk to you, Raph.
1: Mary Guerin's with you after 11. Get in touch about anything at all. The email address is raf@abc.net.au. Anything we've talked about in the show, love to hear from you. Also, you're changing track. I need you to send them in. The email address is raf@abc.net.au.
3: Good morning, Natasha McFarlane with ABC News. Those responsible for a slew of firebombings overnight targeting parked cars across Melbourne are still on the run. Two houses were damaged when two cars were set alight in Oakley East and Springvale in the early hours of this morning, with 12 people forced to evacuate the two properties. Four other cars were set on fire across two streets in Reservoir at about 2 o'clock this morning. Police believe those attacks are linked. It's been the fourth consecutive night of driveway firebombings across Melbourne, with 13 vehicles destroyed this week. The latest rental data shows rents are flatlining in most capital cities and have even fallen in a few in the past 3 months. The Domain report suggests that despite severe rental shortages, landlords are struggling to increase rents due to tenants hitting their affordability limit. Domain economist Dr. Nicola Powell says renters' budgets have been stretched by years of steep increases.
4: September quarter tends to be a seasonally weaker quarter, so it's not unusual to see slower rates of growth during this quarter. But I also think it points to an affordability ceiling for tenants. Multiple years of strong rates of rental growth, I think, really has had its toll on tenants, and budgets can only stretch so far.
3: Port Phillip Council are calling on the federal government to establish a fund to support local councils with the cost of climate adaptation. Councillors unanimously voted in favour of the motion, which also seeks to advocate for the federal government to hold industries financially responsible for significant greenhouse gas emissions. In 2022, the Victorian government's assessment of Port Phillip's coast found nearly a quarter of the council area was at high risk of flooding from rising sea levels. There's been another aftershock in Gippsland overnight following a more significant earthquake over the weekend. The magnitude 3.2 quake just hit near Leongatha. Geoscience Australia says more than 2,000 people reported feeling the tremor.